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2: Cowboys Texans Sunday afternoon could be the debut of Joey Porter Jr. Pregame at 9:30 on the Ticket, postgame after tomorrow at 11 a.m. 21st ranked SMU at Gerald J. Ford Stadium to host Boston College. You can hear that one on the Ticket. It is season number 34 for the Stars in Dallas beginning this evening. Welcoming in the St. Louis Blues for a nationally televised contest. A win tonight would give them their seventh consecutive opening day victory. Last year they were 3-1 against the Blues. Pregame is coming up next, and all four division series in Major League Baseball start tomorrow. White Sox Guardians, an AL Central showdown kicks off at noon. Braves at Dodgers, Yankees, Rays, then San Diego at Milwaukee. All division series, a best of five. That is the Ticket Ticker. I'm Gordon Sumner, Sports Radio 96.7 and 1310. 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
4: 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The roster's core group is back for year two of the Glenn Gulletson era. The Stars' sights are set on another deep run for Lord Stanley's Cup. 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
5: American Airlines Center, Dallas Stars hockey is on the air once again, and we are thrilled to have you wherever you might be. 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We have a jam-packed, hour-long pregame show for you. And the lead-up to puck drop at 26-27, we will speak with Stars GM Jim Nill live here in the arena for segment number two. But Bruce, first and foremost, it is very, very nice to be back, and a lot of us had a summer longer than we're accustomed to, but the Stars are back, the NHL is back, and boy, they throw them right into the fire with the Blues tonight, and 3-4 to start the season.
6: Well, it's an 84-game season, two games added, the preseason shortened, but it is not any easier than it's ever been for the Dallas Stars in the fact that the Central Division, quite frankly, is still the best division in hockey. We saw it last year during the regular season. Unfortunately, we saw the toll it takes in the playoffs as Central Division teams basically beat each other into submission for each successive round, and we're going to have to do it again. But for me, this is special. It's opening night, Dallas Stars, for me, year 17 of being here. I have my driver's license now and can looking at colleges to see where I can go for being 17 years old with the Stars. And it never gets dull. It never gets boring. You look at the Dallas Stars team and you say, you know what? This should be a team that contends. This is a team that has a tremendous core of players. It has an elite group of defensemen. It has what should be one of the best goaltending tandems in the NHL. Now, over the course of 84-game seasons, we'll have our ups, we'll have our downs, we'll have our heartbreaks, we'll have our jubilation, but that's what makes this so exciting. It's game one, and you don't know what the journey ahead is going to be.
5: All right, so let's go back 5 months. The Stars have an abrupt ending to last season. They lose in six games to the Minnesota Wild, a series where, for whatever reason, the offense just dried up, specifically at 5-on-5, and the Stars were left with some soul-searching going into the second year under Glenn Gulletson, and of course now many years with this core trying to break through, climb over the hump, and win a Stanley Cup. What's interesting about this bunch in particular, when you compare it to last year, tonight's roster, this season's roster, not a whole lot of change, but that doesn't mean that it wasn't a chaotic offseason for the Stars.
6: Man, there were a lot of storylines for the Dallas Stars this summer. We'll start at the beginning, and maybe the most important storyline, the Jason Robertson saga. Dallas Stars trying to sign Jason Robertson to a long-term contract, didn't come to any sort of agreement, had a trade in place right before the draft to send Jason Robertson to Seattle. Jason Robertson turns that deal down, tells Seattle, I am not going to sign long-term here, even though at the time, $15 million was an absolute absolute bankroll in the NHL. Since then, $15 million is okay. But at the time, $15 million per year for 8 years was spectacular money. And, okay, it still is spectacular money. But Jason Robertson says no.
5: Make, right?
6: Yeah, combined over 17 years, just a little bit below that. So Jason Robertson stays a Dallas Star. Because Jason Robertson's a Dallas Star in rights, but they haven't signed to a contract,

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2: The Dallas Stars signed Jason Robertson to a one-year deal, which is going to be an ongoing story. Well, of course, we'll talk to Jim Neal about that. And in between, Dallas almost traded for the reigning Norris Trophy winner. Zach Werenski was going to come here. Thomas Hurley, part of the deal going the other way. Werenski at the last minute says, you know what, I want to stay a Columbus Blue Jacket. Thomas Hurley remains a Dallas Star. Now, whether or not that would have been a good trade or not remains to be seen. That might be one that we look at and go, it's a good thing Dallas didn't make that trade. Sometimes those things happen. You've got the return of Tyler Seguin. You've got both Hurley and Jake Oettinger, who were very good last year, but not elite, having to bounce back and play at levels we've seen them play before. And then, of course, right as training camp begins, Matt Duchene gets hurt, goes on the LTIR. He will not be playing tonight or for the first couple of weeks for the Stars.
3: Yeah, we'll talk more about that when we reset at the bottom of the hour. We are joined by Jim Neal here in segment number two. We'll talk to him in just a few minutes. But all of that being said, it is a very consistent roster. A lot of turnover from last year, or lack thereof, from last year to this season. And it's kind of weird because for the first time, this team isn't on the heels of a Western Conference Finals run and only a handful of wins away from winning the Stanley Cup. So we saw what happened to the likes of Colorado last year, where it seemed like they used that as fuel and had an unbelievable regular season. I think that a lot of people are interested in seeing how this team looks first couple of weeks, maybe the first month of a regular season after having an extended stretch of time off.
2: It is going to be interesting how the Dallas Stars come back. They know each other. They know the system. They know who they're playing with. But the truth of the matter is you don't know until you drop the puck and you start playing how things are going. The only real difference to the lineup is Joel Kiviranta is back. But otherwise, you pretty much have the same group of players. Now, we're going to add Tyler Seguin into the mix, who was hurt at the end of, you know, end of December or beginning of December and didn't play the rest of the year. But you've got a very familiar group with very familiar players. But the good thing is they're elite players.
3: Yeah.
2: Wyatt Johnston is back and better than ever. Jason Robertson's still here. Mikko Rantanen, you might have heard of him. Very good at hockey.
3: Healthy.
2: Roope Hintz, healthy. Miro Heiskanen, Esa Lindell, Hurley, Nils Lundqvist. This could be the year he breaks out. So for the Dallas Stars, there weren't a whole lot of changes, but if this team is healthy and can stay healthy, you don't need to make a lot of changes. The concern is the depth. You know, Dallas had to put Duchene on LTIR to bring up Colin Blackwell and Artu Huru. This team was going to start the year with 12 forwards and 7 defensemen. There isn't a whole lot of wiggle room with the salary cap. If you have not big injuries, but sort of the nagging that forces you're going to miss a game or two, we might see some very interesting configurations for the Stars as the year goes on.
3: Game one of 84, yes, 84. The NHL has two more regular season games here in 26-27. So it's new for everybody. It's the Stars and the Blues from the American Airlines Center. 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Stars and Blues. We've got an hour-long countdown to puck drop here at the American Airlines Center tonight. And coming up next, we'll sit down with the man himself, GM Jim Neal. This is Dallas Stars Hockey on the Ticket.
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6: 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The Ticket, and we are joined now by the general manager of the Dallas Stars, Jim Hill. Jim, thanks so much for doing this, and I guess we'll start first and foremost. You put all the work in the offseason, and everything that you do leads to this night, opening night, and here you go.
7: Yeah, no, it's time to get going. You know, the guys, you know, it's a shorter training camp this year. I think the guys enjoyed that. I think it's good for everybody, tell you the truth, you know. Guys come to camp in great shape nowadays. They're in shape all year round. So, you know, we don't need the 1 month to get in shape and get ready for the season. So shortened camp, less exhibition games. You know, the veterans can only play two games. I think that worked out well for them. You know, you're hoping to cut down on injuries a little bit. And with their conditioning, like you say, it's not a big deal. But overall, like I said, yeah, it was a busy summer. You know, we lost Maverick Bork. You know, that just a lot of... Most of our decisions were all based off of salary cap. And if you looked at all the kind of the top-tier teams around the league, they all lived the same, went through the same thing. You know, Vegas lost Durafay of you saw Colorado lost lost their whole third line, Nikushkin and a bunch of guys. And so it's just, it's part of the game. And but you build around this opportunity for other guys. But we got a majority of our team coming back, so we're excited.
8: Well, since you brought up salary cap, let's just jump right into it here. Number 21. Jason Robertson, one-year deal signed in the offseason. First of all, how do you approach going forward with that? Are there lingering feelings? Is everyone calmed down now? How do you approach it? And when you look at the salaries that have happened since, you know, the draft night, how do you handle that?
7: Yeah, well, you know, you go back to the summer. Really, there's no bad feelings. This is part of the business. Jason's very good. His representatives are very good. You know, they're... They got to do what they got to do. What's good for Jason? We got to do what's good for the team. We try to find that middle ground, and that's what we did. He's on a 1-year deal. We can start negotiating. January 1st, he can be re-signed, new contract. So we'll start talking sometime in December. See where things are at. You know, there's a rising salary cap. We got to deal with that. The rising salary cap's a little bit deceiving, I think, sometimes. Mm-hmm. Because what happens is the best players take all the money, and you still have to deal. You know, that's how we. That's why we lost Maverick Bourque. You know, we would have loved to keep him, but with the salaries going up and the star players who should get paid the most money, they do take the most money, and a lot of times there's a little bit less left for anybody else. So we have to work around that. But it's part of the business. I understand the players. They have to look after themselves, too, and they deserve to get paid, and we just have to find that common ground.
8: Realistically, when you look at some of the salaries that have been handed out since, you know, NHL is his first $20 million man in Cale Makar, realistically, is looking at $12 million, $15 million, how do you approach what you're going to offer?
7: Well, we got a good idea where the league's at, where salaries at. You know, we know the cap increases, what's going on 2-3 years down the road. You know, the biggest challenge we got to work around is we had to make sure we got a competitive team, and you got to make some tough choices, and hopefully we can get the players to all buy in a little bit so that everybody can fit, keep your team together, and that's the challenge. But it'll work out. We'll get something done.
6: It was a unique offseason because a lot happened, and yet you have pretty much everybody back. And I guess we heard Glenn Gullitson talk about them having to do some soul searching at the end of last year, specifically with the analytics. And from your perspective, when you return so many guys, how much work goes into improvement from within, looking at where guys were and where you'd like them to be?
7: No, that's a great question. You know, as I said, the coaches, they dug in. They worked with our analytics team. How can we get better? What are some of the other teams doing around the league? Like, we've changed our neutral zone coverage a little bit. People will see that coming up. You're always trying to get better, and then internal growth's important. You know, we've got some young guys that I think still have another, Briscovian, it was his first year in the league last year, and I don't think he expected to be in the league last year. He knows what it takes now. Liam Bischel's going to take another step.
6: Yep.
7: Like Wyatt Johnson, we forget some of these guys. Wyatt Johnson's 23 years old. He hasn't even hit his prime yet. So we got a great core of guys that are 30 and under that still have another level to go to, I think, which is exciting. And then we got a great group of guys that are 30 and over that bring that experience on that. So we're excited. You know, injuries can come into play. It's not an excuse, but it does come into play. You know, we lost Tyler Seguin. He was having one of his best seasons, I thought, his overall game. Last year was one of his best seasons he's having. December 2nd, I believe it was, in New York, he got hurt, and we never got him back. And that's a major loss. So he's back now. So between those combination of things, guys, the team game growing and internal growth, I think we're a good team, and let's start the games.
8: Wyatt Johnson did mention this morning that he is the second youngest player on the Stars team still. So even though he's been around his fourth year or fifth year?
6: Fifth year.
8: He said only Liam Bischel's younger than me.
7: Yeah.
8: So he's got a long way to go. When you look at this team, is this team top heavy? Because, with Matthew Shane being out, is this still a team that your top six has to score and your depth guys you hope to chip in?
7: Well, that's what I talked about before. That's where you're trying to. You want to keep your depth around as much as you can, and that's the biggest challenge. You know, once the Stars start taking too much money, it's a piece of pie, and you're sitting at the table. Us three sitting at the table, and if I want half of it, you guys are getting less. But if we cut it up one-third each, it's fair. So that's the balance, and that's what happens around the league. You look at teams, the top guys, and they should get paid the most, but somebody's going to be left off the team. You got to make changes because the numbers don't add up. So that's the biggest challenge, keeping your depth. But that's where when I talk about the Ritzkovians, these guys, that's where they come into play. And we need those guys to step up, fill in those holes.
6: You did make some business that isn't hypothetical. You re-signed Casey DeSmith, who's been not just one of the better backups, but one of the better goaltenders the last couple of years. Has he just exceeded expectations from where you guys saw him a couple of years ago?
7: Yeah, he's been just such a great fit. You know, he's a great person to start with, a good family man. So off the ice, he's outstanding in the dressing room and that. And he really, for a quiet guy, he speaks up. You know, when something needs to be said, he speaks up, and he's got a strong voice, which is important. But between him and Jake, it's one of the top three or five. you know, I'm biased, but I think they're one of the top three or five tandems. Their stats have shown it in the league, and you have to have that with, you know, with our travel, the condensed schedule, the back-to-backs we do. You have to have a competent backup, and I think we got two great goalies, so we're in a good position there.
8: Casey DeSmith is Mr. B2B in the second game. What an incredible record he has. Last question, Jim, we'll let you go. For you, you've been around this game for so long. You've been the Stars GM since 2013. Is this still exciting for you? The opening night, see what you put together. What does this night mean for you?
7: Well, that's still, like I say, your stomach still gets turning. It's still exciting. I love it. I love the game. Love being around the players, around you guys, you know, the people that are part of the business and stuff. And when training camp starts up, that's when I really get excited. You know, everybody's coming back. You know, guys start to trickle in, you know, late in the summer. They start skating and that, and all of a sudden, boom, you hit training camp and hit the first exhibition games, and it just kind of gets the blood flowing. So I really enjoy it. And, you know, it's about people, good people in this business. We've been blessed, and we're surrounded by good people, and it's really, you know what, it's not a job. It's something I just enjoy doing.
6: Well, they made us all wait because league opened on Tuesday. Here we are on Friday. We've been chomping the bit. Jim, thanks so much for the time.
7: Guys.
6: Always appreciate it, and best of luck this year.
7: Thanks a lot.
8: Thank you, Jim. In my mind, you're worth 50% of the three of us. You can take more than 50%.
6: Yes.
7: I got to lose some weight, so no.
6: That is Jim Neal joining us, kind enough to take part of his opening night out and jump on for this hour-long countdown as we get set for the Stars and the Blues here at the American Airlines Center. Game number one of 84. We cannot wait to drop the puck. 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Coming up next, let's talk about some things around the NHL. This is Dallas Stars Hockey on the Ticket.
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6: 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The Ticket, once again, a huge thanks to Dallas Stars general manager Jim Nill for taking some time out of his opening night to sit down and chat with us. Bruce, we alluded to it there at the very end of that segment, but we've all had to wait now 3 days of games around the NHL without having a chance to watch the Stars play, so that changes tonight, of course. But the good news for this segment where we talk about some things around the NHL, we've got some storylines, and we start with those chaotic, I guess that's one way to put it, Edmonton Oilers, a 6-5 overtime loss to Vancouver on opening night. Then last night, at one point leading 8-2, they hang on for a 9-7 win. So feels like the Oilers are going to score plenty of goals, but on the flip side, it feels like they got to shore up some things defensively, because those are the Oilers from before this stretch where they've contended.
8: It's interesting in the fact that Mike Babcock was one of the storylines in the offseason, takes over Edmonton, and his thing today was, well, you know, we won 3 out of 4 points. What's everyone complaining about? It's a long season. When you talk about Evan Bouchard breaking a record set by Connor McDavid and Wayne Gretzky for the most points in the first two games of the season, things have gone off the deep end. And, you know, we saw a lot of goals. We saw Pittsburgh put up a touchdown in Philadelphia. Yeah. I mean, there's a lot of pucks going into nets. Igor Shesterkin of the Rangers scored a goalie goal. It's a bit chaotic, but, you know, with only four preseason games, you're going to see some weirdness early on before teams settle into their identity. And we're seeing some weirdness right now.
6: All right, big news from last night. The Panthers look primed for another run, at the very least, at a Stanley Cup final. Now that they're healthy once again, Barkov missed all of last year with the knee injury. He goes down, didn't look good. It was the opposite leg, apparently, having an MRI. But unfortunately, even though the schedule is humane, now that we don't have to worry about any sort of international break this year, it's going to happen from the outset of a season. You're going to have huge injury storylines. You just hope like heck it doesn't happen to your bunch. But all eyes on the Florida Panthers the second that Barkov went down, because he is the heart and soul of that bunch.
8: Well, all eyes have been on the Florida Panthers ever since they traded for Brady Kachuk. So you get Brady Kachuk, and then you get Barkov healthy and back, and this team is poised for another run at the Stanley Cup. I guess the big questions are, you know, they did an MRI. They know what it is now. They haven't said anything. Yeah. So the longer that goes without being said, you get a little concerned, because Barkov is one of the greatest players in the NHL, great two-way guy. He's part of the reason the Florida won back-to-back Stanley Cup, so you want him to be healthy just for the sake of the fans and sake of the game. But then the other question is Connor Hellebuck going to wind up in Florida? That's where he says he wants to go. That was his top choice. He doesn't want to play in Winnipeg anymore. Can Florida put a deal together? And boy, if you've got Barkov healthy, both Kachuks and Hellebuck, shoot them to the top of who's going to be the favorite to win the Stanley Cup.
6: All right. That's Bruce Levine. I'm Michael Dixon. We're getting set for the Stars and the St. Louis Blues. Game 1 of 84. And the season is officially here. The arena filling up for the season opener here tonight. 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Coming up next, we'll dive back into tonight's matchup, Stars and Blues. This is Dallas Stars Hockey on the Ticket.
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6: 84, not 82, but 84. 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And, of course, Stars Hockey is presented by PNC Bank. All right, Bruce, let's dive into tonight's game. We've talked enough about what the Stars did in the offseason, and the roster almost entirely the same this year as it was last year. And so now what's it going to look like? How are the Stars going to begin a season after having another month and a half, or an extra month and a half off that they haven't been accustomed to the last few years? And so as they drop the puck here tonight against a familiar division foe, the St. Louis Blues, what are we looking for?
8: I think what we're looking for is how the Stars play when healthy. If you remember the end of last year, basically Mikko Rantanen was playing on one leg, still was effective in the playoffs. Roope Hintz was out. Nils Lundqvist was out. Tyler Seguin was out. So you've got those four guys coming back. But more importantly, what does the team look like? You heard Jim Nill refer to the fact that they're going to be a little more aggressive in the neutral zone, do some different things. Glenn Gullitson made it the point to talk, and we'll, you'll hear in the interview with him, that this team did a deep dive into the analytics and what have they done well over the last 5 years, what have they done not so well, and what does it need to be at, what does the level need to be at to be a Stanley Cup contender? And I mean going into the conference finals again. So we will see some new looks, some new wrinkles from the Dallas Stars, but basically the most important thing for Dallas is how do they do beyond. We know that Robertson, Johnston, Rantanen are all elite scores. Where is that extra push going to come from? And with Matt Duchene not being healthy and not playing for the first couple weeks of the season, is someone going to step in and fill that void?
6: All right, let's talk about Jake Oettinger first, and then we'll talk Thomas Harlow, two guys who will want to play better than they did last year. It was a big year for Jake. He just didn't have the season you were hoping for a franchise number one a year ago. Wasn't bad by any means, but you're hoping to see that Jake Oettinger that we saw, I don't want to say in the Calgary series because that probably unrealistic of an expectation, but you do want him to see, you want to see him in the upper echelon of goaltenders around the NHL. So tonight he gets the start, didn't play in the preseason. He was dealing with an injury, so he'll get thrown into the fire here tonight. And I think a lot of eyes are on number 29.
8: Absolutely, for a couple of reasons. For the immediate right now, it's the fact that he did not see any NHL action at all in the preseason. So the first shot he sees tonight is going to be the first opposition shot he's going to see full speed from NHL quality players. So how does he respond to that? But Jake Oettinger won 35 games last year. And when you're judged by do you win or lose, the Stars won. But Jake Oettinger's underlying numbers were not as good as you'd like them to be. Glenn Gullitson points out that the Stars were elite last year in giving up chances, being that they were top five in the league in fewest expected goals against. I know I'm going into your territory here.
6: It's the best day of my life.
8: But when you're giving up top five expected goals against and your goalie has a save percentage below 90%, that's sort of the Mendoza line for goaltenders, Jake Oettinger does not want to see anything beginning with 8 on the save percentage. That just can't happen. So how does he bounce back? Does he play better? Jake Ottinger's been great. You know, Jake Ottinger won a gold medal last year. Mm-hmm. But he said of this going away at the end of the year interview, his goals were to win a Stanley Cup, contend for a Vezina, and be the man in net for an Olympic gold medal. Jake said, I didn't accomplish any of those. Was that motivation for this summer? I think it was. And we'll see how Jake comes out on the other side, because it was, at least mentally, probably the most trying summer he's had, coming off a season where he was great but not elite.
6: Thomas Harley, 6 goals last year. There was a reality at some point where he might not be a Dallas Star. He was the centerpiece on a deal going back to Columbus in exchange for Zach Werenski, the reigning Norris Trophy winner. But that deal falls through. Of course, you've got to mend all of that and then get back to business. Thomas Harley saying it's really not that big of a deal now that they're back, head down, just here to play hockey. All that's in the past. That said, you do need to see more from Harley as this, the first year of a big-time extension, kicks in.
8: And Thomas Harley is going to be paired with Miro Heiskanen to begin the year. If there was ever a duo that you go, these are two world-class defensemen, this is the duo, and this is the one that has to make Thomas Harley go. Now, Miro had an outstanding year points-wise. You know, he was amazing at both ends of the ice, but the Stars believe Harley can be amazing at both ends of the ice. We saw Harley 2 years ago when Miro went down with that knee injury be as good a defenseman as the Dallas Stars have had in a long, long time, excluding Miro. So they want to see Harley back at that level, and they need to see Harley at that level. When your offense doesn't have the depth that you're talking about, they have a great top six. Without Duchesne, the bottom six doesn't seem to have a whole lot of scoring punch. You need some scoring from the blue line. Harley should be able to provide it, and he needs to be able to provide it.
6: All right, well, the teams have taken the ice down below, the Stars and the Blues. We count things down to the season opener, game 1 of 84 from the American Airlines Center tonight. Dallas Stars hockey is presented by PNC Bank. And coming up next, Bruce sits down, the head coach of your Dallas Stars, Glenn Gulletson. This is Stars hockey on the Ticket.
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2: You know, the third a little bit, and certainly the Stanley Cup Finals started tuning into games. But after that, everybody's got to decompress for a little bit. So for about 3 or 4 weeks there, got away from the game, did a little bit of golfing and a little hiking and all that stuff, and took a little downtime to recharge.
8: When you came back to the game, you've talked about how this organization did a deep dive, a 5-year deep dive into analytics. What did you find out about the Dallas Stars?
2: Yeah, I found out that, you know, a true contender through our analytics eyes over last years is there was probably only once analytically that they felt we were a true, true contender or sitting in the true, true contender, status. And that true contender is defined by either the champ or you're the runner up. And so we had some work to do to get to that spot. So tried to bring back a couple little things mentally, tried to change some systems to create a little bit more offense. This team's always been a great defensive team, but if we can add a little bit more offense rush to our game, I think we can easily move into that category.
8: You talked last year about 1%. The changes you're making now, is it a 1% per game thing, or you want to speed it up a little bit?
2: Well, you know what? The changes now are a little bit tactical, maybe to help our team create a little bit more off the rush. The 1% last year was more a mentality. I think that mentality took hold. It certainly got into the fabric of our jersey. I know our guys believe in it. They embrace it. You're going to see it, you know, for a longer period of time all year this year. And, you know, for us, that part, again, like I said, is in the fabric of the jersey. This stuff that we changed is a little bit more tactical. The hopes this makes us a little bit more dynamic offensively.
8: Lots of, I don't want to say drama, but there were certainly quite a few storylines regarding the Dallas Stars this summer. But now that you're in camp and the team is what it is, can those be put behind?
2: Yeah, absolutely. It's almost behind you within the first day. So once the guys, the energy comes from the players, and once they see each other and they're all back home, and we did the team bonding in Traverse Cities, and guys get together and have a beer and go golf and go fishing and hang out together, go for dinners. That stuff goes away right away. We've got a great group here. All the stuff that was going on this summer, guys know his business, and when you get back, basically with your family, you just carry on.
8: As far as this team's concerned, when you look at where it was last year at this time to this year, same, better, what do you see?
2: You know, I see us come back after this long break. I think it's helped the Dallas Stars. It's helped our veteran guys come back, honestly, a little bit hungrier and leaner, and our younger players came back a little bit hungrier and stronger, and I think that's the ability. You know, teams that play a long time, they can get worn down, and our guys certainly came back and were hungry, and it was good for the young guys to put on a few more layers of training, and the older players had the same thing too, and that's going to help us.
8: Couple of players, you have a great core. You got the Wyatt Johnsons, the Jason Robertsons, the Mikko Rantanens, etc. A couple of guys last year who seemed to level off were Jake Ottinger and Thomas Hartley. These are guys who have the capability of being elite. How do you get them back to where they were?
2: Yeah, you know, I think in both guys' cases, there was lots going on, especially for, you know, Thomas. He had a contract that started the year, and then he broke his foot, and all these guys are, there was a lot of pressure in the league that, you know, maybe other people don't know about with, you know, the Olympics and making their teams and all that stuff. But, you know, as soon as Harles got back from Team Canada, he certainly played a better hockey in the second half, and, you know, healed up from his foot and got his contract all settled. So sometimes there's a lot of distractions. These guys are human too. So, I expect both guys coming into camp, they both looked really, really good. Otzi's come in here. He looks really dialed in. He had a little setback early in camp, but certainly dialed in. And I thought Harles has been really good through the training camp, much better than I saw him last year. He's just taking charge out there, and which is great to see.
8: Jake Ottinger starts tonight. He didn't play in the preseason. Any worry about him seeing NHL shots at that speed for the first time?
2: You know, there's always that worry, but we've practiced pretty hard and we practice pretty game-like. So, especially a couple of our hard practices up in Traverse City. So you never know how these things go. I mean, you see all the goals in the league, but those goalies have played exhibition games. He's a pro. He's going to be ready. We practice pretty hard and game-like, so I don't see any anything being too fast for Otter.
8: And as we wrap it up with Glenn Gullitson, opening night. You've had a few opening nights as Dallas Stars head coach, pre-owner, post-owner. What's the best thing about being a head coach on opening night?
2: Well, it's just to see all your fruits of your labor for the whole year, the whole summer, really. All the work you put in. Training camp's a grind. Any coach knows, whether it's football or baseball or hockey, it's a grind. And when you finally get to play that game and you see the crowd and you feel the energy of the crowd and the building, that's the fun part. That's what you look forward to.
8: All right, good luck tonight, Gully.
2: Yeah, thanks, Bruce.
8: All right, Glenn Gullitson. Up next, we'll hear from Josh and Razor. 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
14: Thank you very much, guys, and welcome everybody here inside American Airlines Center for the start of a brand new season. Razor, we are back for 84 games this time. It has been way too long of a summer, and you get to these nights, and there's just always something special about opening night.
27: Yeah, get going. The training camp was shorter, but in some ways it
0: felt like we were waiting around longer for this to actually come to be here tonight. So, look, the Metroplex got a little wash after a very dry, hot summer leading up to this. They had the green carpet outside. The guys strolled their way in and their various kits and outfits and drip and what have you. And yeah, we'll see what it brings here tonight. The games that I've watched, and look, the NHL should never start before October. That's my own little thing. They could have waited a few days. That's when the Stars are starting. We're into October. But some of these games have looked like pseudo preseason games where it's been messy. Messy sometimes is more entertaining. And we'll see what we get here tonight between the Stars and the Blues. It'll be the third time they've met here in the last, 3 weeks?
14: Yeah, a little different-looking rosters this time around. It's, but you bring up an interesting point because it was that breakneck pace where you start and you're like, oh, everybody loves the shortened preseason, and you're playing games every other day. You play your quartet, and the next thing you know, it almost felt like another offseason because you have that wild melee that ends in Minnesota, and then they go up to Traverse City. You come back and kind of got to remember how to do things again. We're going to have a lot of time to talk about different things and different focal points of this roster and of this game tonight as we get it back at the top of the hour. But to take a look generally at where this lineup is right now, you're minus Matt Duchene. You got to already introduce the salary cap gymnastics. But by and large, it is the same team that it was a year ago. What do you make of the group that the Stars will trot into this season with?
0: Yeah, the Duchene thing is tough, right? But it's very reminiscent of how they started the season last year without Jamie Benn. So they were able to sort of meander their way around that and some changes, obviously, with Glenn Gullitson's first season in behind the bench. They're augmenting things a little bit here this season offensively more than defensively. Last year, It was more their own zone. Look, they're healthy. They're rested. The tans have faded a little bit, but they were very tanned coming into training camp as well. They just looked healthy. And you know, if you go back to last season, yes, the playoffs, but even last season, like they were a bumped up bunch. You know, you play that much meaningful hockey like they had, the core had, you know, back-to-back-to-back conference finals. It takes a chunk out of players, and I think having the opportunity to not only, you know, restore some of their energy in that, but train once again, and you could kind of see it in them coming in. So you have that same group primarily, and maybe thinned a little bit, obviously the loss of Maverick Bourque as well up front. So you got Bourque and Duchene that they're going to have to fill in for that. But the habits of this group are so ingrained now. I think you saw that a little bit if you watched the Wild play against the Preds last night. That, you know, the Wild look like a team that has really good habits now too, you know, which not a good thing within the division, but they've created that. So I would expect the Stars to be fairly frisky here in the early going and lean heavily on those habits. They know they're a good team. They understand it's not 82, it's 84. That they have to find their way through those extra couple of games, and they'll be in the same muck that they were at the top of the muck. It's the top layer of muck in the Central Division with some of the other best teams, not only in the division, not only in the West, but in the league.
14: At least the 84 are offset by the fact that there's no Olympics, there's no condensed schedule, and you talk about the toll that was taken on the Stars. Certainly, they were never the same team after the Olympics, and it just kind of wrecked things the second half of the season. I think that's why there's so much excitement to get a look at this group that really, from the Olympics on, never was able to be fully assembled again.
0: No, and you know, you could really see it, obviously, in the opening round. And some of the guys said, again, in training camp, like, they hope to win this group, even as dinged up as they were and missing Roope Hintz. It'd be great to see, you know, Roope flying around again and Tyler Seguin back into the fold. And that the Wild had to win. Like, they just absolutely had to win the series. And it looked like it at times within there. So you start anew. Everybody's at scratch here in October, and some teams are playing their third game already. They're all going to play 84. The last time the Stars played 84 games in a season. It was the first year of the Dallas Stars here in Dallas, and it was also the only time that one of their players scored 50 goals, and that was Mike Madonna, helped maybe a little bit by an extra couple of games. And maybe we'll see a 50 G-man out of maybe 21 this season out of the Dallas Stars with the extra couple of tilts.
14: It's the new normal going forward. 84 games, and the first one is tonight. The Stars and the St. Louis Blues opening night. The countdown is on. We cannot wait, boys. We'll send it back to you.
6: Thank you. Yeah, it's just a few minutes away. The Stars and the Blues here from the American Airlines Center. 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One final segment before we get you back to the fellas for the game. It's the TXU Energy Power Player of the Game. This is Dallas Stars Hockey on the Ticket.
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8: Return to form of Tyler Seguin. Seguin has battled injury after injury. In fact, in the last two seasons, out of 164 games played in the regular season by the Dallas Stars, Seguin has played 47. 47 out of 164. Last year, he was a point-a-game guy. Before he got hurt, And the Dallas Stars need Sagan back. They need Tyler Sagan to be Tyler Sagan. You talk to him, he says, you know, I'm sick of talking about injuries. I'm sick of talking about rehab. I want to come out and play hockey. If Tyler Sagan can get to the level, I'm not saying get to the level he was at 8-9 years ago, but just be the guy that's a threat on the ice because of his hands and his ability to score goals, he's going to be somebody that the Stars are going to love to have out there. I'm looking at number 91.
6: Yeah, just a middle six presence. That's what you're hoping for from Tyler Sagan. I'll go with Wyatt Johnston. Career highs in goals, assists last year, 45 and 41 respectively. And oh, by the way, set the franchise record with 27 goals on the power play, led the league. That kid just knows how to score. He's got 134 goals in his NHL career to this point. Hadn't missed a game. 82 played in each of the first 4 years. It's the Stars and the Blues who will be with you for the first intermission, but for the first time this year. Let's go downstairs. The guys calling it, Josh Bogorad and Daryl Razor-Ray.
14: Thank you very much, guys, and welcome everybody here inside American Airlines Center for the start of a brand new season. The place is already packed in. Yeah. Kind of reminiscent of these playoff games we get at the other end of the year where you've got the late start. It just sort of milks the drama, but everybody was in here. It's a sea of victory green. When Jake let him out for the pregame show, it was so exciting to be back in this environment, Razor, because the dress rehearsals are done and hockey is back in Texas.
0: Yeah, and I mean, this place was almost full for warm-up. Later starts helped that a little bit. And, you know, the aisles are all lit up in victory green. The lights are ready to go. I'm sure it's going to be quite a show for the introduction of players and personnel here before game number one. And then we finally get down to brass tacks here with Stars and the St. Louis Blues, a divisional collision, the 84 games this season. One of the things I heard mostly from the league that it allows the divisional matchups to be uniform now. Everybody plays everybody same amount of time. It's more about there's less preseason games and two more regular season games, but here we go in game one of 84.
14: There's so much to talk about. We kind of touched on this in our hit a few moments ago. There's a lot to dissect, but you mentioned that there aren't a lot of long summers here for the Stars recently. There was the three straight trips and then to the conference finals, then the condensed schedules. There's just not a lot of breaks. We talked about the physical break that the Stars get, and they probably needed one more than they care to admit. What about the sense of unfinished business? Because this is now a group that's coming off of very, very rare form for at least this core. They're not used to early exits in the playoffs, and they had a 50-win season. They had 112 points. I think people forget it was kind of undone that they were the number three team in the league because of a six-game exit to Minnesota. So what type of chip on their shoulder or mindset do they bring into this year?
0: Yeah, maybe individually there's some guys with a chip on their shoulder and something to prove. You know, if you want to look at it individually, Jake's got another level in goal for the Stars. Thomas Harley wasn't happy with his season last year. I'm intrigued by that pairing on defense. They're going to start the season with Harley and Haskinen together. They watched what that can be right in front of them in the playoffs with the Minnesota Wild with Brock Faber and Quinn Hughes and how they could dominate a game. Really, for me, the only time we saw that pairing last year was when they were chasing a score. You know, they would slap their two best offensive defensemen together. I felt, and I heard it a little bit, I'm sure you did too, there's more urgency. Like the Jamie Benn and Tyler Sagan and Matt Duchene, and you know, some of these veterans are not getting younger. They're moving into the 11th hour. They've had such a wonderful run with this core, and the core of this group is finished. There's half a dozen of them once again this season. But even some of those guys, you know, they're starting to clock into their 30s here now. So it's a long way to go to get to game 85, essentially, the first game of the Stanley Cup playoffs. But I think everybody understands we're a good team. We've been a good team. But we've got to get two more rounds going here. We've got to win one of these things. Because in reality, it's nice going back to back to back to to conference finals. But even with that, you've only won your way halfway to a Stanley Cup. So there's some business out in front of these boys, and they seem to be embracing it right from game number one.
14: It's what the expectation is, and that ad nauseum what the players are saying when they are asked about it. And it's nice to come in with those kinds of expectations. Not every team of the 32 around the league is living is living that right now. The Stars truly are.
0: You either want to be one of those teams that is considered a cup contender, or you want to be one of those teams that's on the rise and everybody wants to talk about you. And, oh, my God, they could be a problem this year. We're going to see one of those teams in this building next when the San Jose Sharks come to town. But it's the messy middle you don't want to be in.
14: Yeah, the Stars definitely are not. But if they are going to get to that eventual goal, I think that's the million-dollar question. If you look at the macro of this Stars team, what needs to break right? What needs to be different? How does this group that's been close so many times get where they want to get?
0: Man, that is an enormous question, a gargantuan, a mastodonic question heading into this season once again. Because, you know, Gullitson came on board last year with the idea that he was going to sort of implement more of a playoff-esque style right from game number one and play it that way. And in a lot of ways, it worked. And then ultimately, they got into a playoff series, and they didn't really play that way in the opening round, or couldn't play that way because maybe a little bit of what was missing. But they got better defensively last year than they were the year prior. They got a little bit worse offensively. The power play is always a weapon. It's going to be a weapon again this year, one of the best, if not the best, in the league. But what they would like to do this season is be a more high-octane offense in the regular game, when you're playing at even strength and you're playing 5-on-5. So the coaches, management, hockey department, analytics department did a deep dive in the offseason, try to figure out how they could squeeze just a little more offense out of that poor

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2: Power play driven because they had a franchise record. I mean, truly, individually for Wyatt and then for the team, historically good on the power play. We'll see if it translates to 5-on-5 this year.
3: Yeah, well, that's the area where they finished as, I think they scored the most high danger goals in the league last year, and a lot of that was pumped up by their power play. Those are all high danger opportunities, especially with the kid right in the low slot. So I think they can do it. They don't have to, you know, run those numbers at even strength up by gaudy numbers. It's just got to get a little bit better and a little bit more a big part of their DNA overall. You know, the power play is going to be wicked and teams are going to try to avoid it.
2: We're going to talk a little bit more about the lineup that the Stars are icing. The players about to take the ice for the first time this season at home for the festivities, the pregame. The crowd on their feet. We will take a break, come back, and further introduce you to the 2026-27 Dallas Stars team. We are so happy to have you back in the fold with us. Don't go anywhere. We're looking at face-off about 10 minutes away. You're listening to Stars Hockey on the Ticket.
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2: Welcome back here. Josh Bogorod alongside Daryl Ray. Opening night in Dallas. The Stars and the St. Louis Blues both ready to play game one of 84 of this year's NHL schedule. And we talked about the offense, Razor. Let's focus in on how they're going to get there, because there were questions of what you were going to do with this deployment. We've talked about the guys you're getting back from injury, the loss of Matt Duchene, the one notable omission in Maverick Bourque, who we'll see tomorrow night in Music City. But you're keeping pairs together if you're Glenn Gulletson, and that keeps Robertson and Hintz, who have had magic really for the better part of a decade with one another, and then Johnston and Rantanen, who have formed a chemistry that's the envy of most guys around the league.
3: Yeah, I mean, speaking of Matt Duchene, he got announced with the trio that aren't in the lineup tonight, Blackwell, Capobianco, and Matt Duchene. He looks down there. He's got a great big felt, black felt cowboy hat on. Looks like he valeted his horse on the way to the American Airlines Center tonight. So that's a lot of potential offense missing in Duchene not being available here. You're absolutely right. I mean, most teams run it that way now. Pairs are going to stay together. You might mix and match a little bit. Gulletson's talked about the fact that they mixed and matched up front last year, not so much on defense. I think they're more apt to do that on the D-court, and I think that's going to be the engine of this offense. If there's an area where they can expand a little bit, they're announcing the captain here now, 14 years of that, and the idea that you can get the D a little more involved in your attack, or at least spring it a little more, I think is enticing to this group. It will be for fans. I think that's one area they can maybe find it.
2: Stars and the St. Louis Blues coming up. You know, you talk about ovations. Tyler Seguin got a pretty big one, and man, was that well deserved with everything he's been through to come back here tonight, Razor.
3: Well, I mean, he's a guy that's giddy to be back in the lineup and hasn't played an awful lot over the last couple of years because of hip surgery and knee surgery. Not 100%, but good enough to go here, and trusting it will be the biggest thing for Tyler here in the opening month.
2: Can't wait to see him on the ice. Can't wait to drop the puck on this season. We step aside one more time, and on the other end of this, we've got opening faceoff of a brand new year. Stick around. Puck Drop is next. It's Stars Hockey on the Ticket.

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18: To him this season,
19: it is every hockey fan's favorite holiday, opening night, where the journey begins. 84 games over the next 27 weeks. A whole lot to enjoy, a whole lot to get excited about. It all starts tonight. Welcome back, everybody. Hockey has returned. At center, the Stars win the opening faceoff. Artu Huru just recalled with Matt Duchene going on LTIR. The puck is dropped, and we are underway for the first time of 84 this year. Stars will pick it up. They'll bring across the line. Sam Steele feeds Ben, who was racing through the slot. Got wood on it, not enough, and ricocheted it wide. Opening shift here as it's brought back the other way. Big Ross Johnston signed a three-year deal with St. Louis. Had some size on this depth line along with the puck carrier now, Alexei Toropchenko. But it's taken away by the Stars, who are dressed in the Victory Green home sweaters. They'll dump and change. The Blues dressed in white with blue trim. They follow suit. Thomas Harley up for Tyler Seguin. It was 10 months ago to the day, December 2nd, Madison Square Garden, that Seguin was injured in that collision with Gavrikov. What a long road back yet again for number 91, but he's out there for opening night. Puck blocked by Dylan Holloway. He'll play it to Robert Thomas. Now the captain of the Blues was just named that before the start of the year. Nice camp out defensive play by Harley. Intercept in front of his netminder. In comes Robertson for the Stars. His shot actually hit Harley, stung him, and he's slow to get up.
18: Got him in the back of the leg. Man, if Jason Robertson hangs on that extra second there, it's wide open.
19: Tough play in front, and the Blues score. Mason McTavish in his St. Louis debut. Colton Parayko with a shot that pinballed around and an easy tap home for a guy that St. Louis hopes will have a big impact in his move to St. Louis.
18: Well, it is a minute and a half in, and it's the first lesson of the season, and it's not what you make, it's what you leave. They had a chance on the rush. Obviously, it was a slow change defensively with Harley getting hit in the leg, and in transition for St. Louis going the other way, rebound, little bit of slop at the net. I mean, Harley was nursing that on his way out of the blue zone, a little deflected puck that Ottinger basically repurposed right back out in front of him again, and just too many Blues and not enough green jerseys, and an immediate 1-0 lead for the St. Louis Blues here in Big D.
19: McTavish in his fifth year, the first four with the Anaheim Ducks. He was the third overall pick in his draft back in 2021, same year the Stars took Wyatt Johnston. He was acquired by St. Louis for picks at the June draft, and he was only 1 year into a long contract with the Ducks, a pivot for both sides, and he's on the board immediately.
18: An interesting summer for the Anaheim Ducks.
19: Yes.
18: On the ever contract circuit.
19: And now they're signing everybody in their organization to long-term deals because of the Leo Carlson offer sheet that sent quite the domino effect through the league.
18: Wild Wing might get a $10 million deal for 8 years.
19: Hey, it doesn't count against the cap. Why not? Gloved down by Joel Kiviranta. He's the lone newcomer and isn't really a newcomer to this Stars lineup. The only one out there in green, as it's icing here against the Stars, that did not play for the Stars last year.
18: It's great to see him back in Dallas and in the fold, not only with the overall club, but with this group of Finns. And there's a half dozen of them. The Finnish people in general are introverts, not extroverts, and he's the latter, and it helps. They need a little bit of noise, a little bit of boisterous in that group.
19: 1-0, the Blues have the lead. Stars won the draw, but Bischel went the long route to the puck, and Neighbors hopped on it instead, so the Blues control in the offensive zone. Only two shots in the game, both belong to St. Louis. They've got the 1-0 lead. We're almost 3 minutes in. Tyler Myers, he's out there as this big, towering defensive pair with Bischel. Colton Parayko, another big, meaty guy on the blue line, runs into some traffic. Parayko got the primary assist, Snuggerud the secondary assist on McTavish's season-opening goal. It's controlled by Parayko back in the St. Louis zone. Fed to the left. And a dump in. Chasing after it is Holloway. Snuggerud had a chance, then finds it in the corner on a second effort. Artu Huru inching it up the wall. Juracek steps down to keep one in. NHL debut for him. 2024 first rounder. They are excited about his prospect back on the St. Louis line.
18: We've got a couple injuries on defense to begin the season, too.
19: Cut off on the centering pass looking for Steele. Logan Mayu and Tyler Tucker are the two banged up blue liners, so that forces the hand for the Blues and opens the door for Juracek and company. Nils Lundqvist over to Lindell. That's the pair that begins with Harley and Haskinen reacquainted with one another. Roope Hintz, the toss in. Hofer stays put. A puck still yet to find him between the pipes. 15:45 and counting left in the first period.
18: Usually the home sides on opening night with the long introductions and what have you, it can be a tad bit sluggish for, say, 10 minutes before they fully engage and get going, get their legs going more than anything else.
19: Stars have an incredible run going, both season openers and home openers. They have won six straight of both. Sometimes, like tonight, it's the same game. Sometimes it's not. But a whole lot of early season wins the last 6 years for Dallas. They cough it up at center. Colton Parayko goes the other way, but it's offside at the line. 15:07 left in the first, 1-0 Blues.
18: Yeah, they have no problem winning the opener in the regular season. They have all kinds of issues winning the first game of the Stanley Cup playoffs every year and put themselves behind. They've been able to overcome that, obviously, with some of their runs, but we seem to say it every year. It'd be awfully nice after you get home ice advantage that you win home ice game number one.
19: If you want to pretend, all you need to do is just assume if you're the Stars as they ice it here that it's either game one of the season or game two of the opening round, because they are unbeatable in both of those categories.
18: Still just trying to get things engaged here. So I think it's easier for a road team. A lot of people thinking that this St. Louis Blues team might make a little noise in the Central Division this year, but you've been on the road, nap at the hotel in the afternoon, straight to the rink for the game. You know what I mean? A little more routine driven.
19: Dallas will be in Nashville tomorrow. They got their home opener out of the way last night in a loss to the Minnesota Wild, so it'll be a normal game for the roadside that time. As normal as a second game of a back-to-back can be when you start at just about 8:30 the night before. In across the line, it's played left side. Theo Lindstein, rookie defenseman, got it off to the left. It's Holloway with it there. Slap pass finds Juracek. He pulls the trigger, and it was blocked wide by Bishop.
18: Well, the Blues have been able to hit the Stars line with numbers a few times here in the opening 6 minutes. Here they come again.
19: Juracek to Snuggerud from a tight angle off of Ottinger. The follow-up and his shot blocked. Neighbors got that one off a body to the corner. Juracek bounces it where it's claimed by Esa Lindell. Control breakout out of the zone for Radek Foxa. Sidesteps Neighbors. Foxa delivers it in on the backhand. A hopper on Hofer. That's the first puck, and it gobbled him up. Kiviranta almost stuffed one in from the left wing side.
18: Wouldn't that have been something? This is a silly play by Hofer. He's a good puck-handling netminder, but he banked that one almost straight to Kiviranta.
19: You're sitting around watching for 6 minutes for the Blues netminder, and then boom, that happens. In front, a pass, and Berggren hitting a streaking Broberg. That just missed the net. Again, what you were talking about, the Blues coming in with speed and some dangerous looks.
18: And numbers. Their D have been very aggressive here to start.
19: Jonathan Berggren, the former Red Wing. Now it's Buchnevich back across. Knifed into the corner, and Cam Fowler, the veteran, is on it there. Fowler down the left wing. Across, and it blew up on Connor McMichael. He came over from Washington in the big Kyrou trade. Shot punched away by Ottinger. The ice is tilted in the Blues' favor here early on. There's a shot blocked by Fox out to challenge. He's still feeling the effects as it's back on the stick of Fowler. Blocked again by Foxa, laboring after it. McTavish beat him to the puck, kept it in the zone. McMichael, right wing circle. Pass across, no one home, and it's angled out. Quick re-entrance for St. Louis onside. McTavish on the right wing wall. His centering pass got through everybody. Then the puck hopped on Toropchenko. It spun around the boards and out at center where Parayko is on it.
18: Only reason they got out of their own zone that time is because the Blues were changing one of their D-men, and Fowler headed to the bench, so it was wide open. Stars have been overly focused on the puck in their D-zone coverage. You can see it. They're not looking away from it to the weak side, and guys have been wide open for St. Louis.
19: Sam Steele holds up at center. Signed an extension, 4 years tacked on to the end of this one. One of two extensions signed by Stars players during the preseason. Steele one, Casey DeSmith the other, just a few days ago. The boos rain down on the young defenseman Theo Lindstein. 17 games of NHL experience all last year prior to this season. Spun in deep, it's Robert Thomas on it. Thomas with a backhand, gloved down by Hintz, bouncing puck, stayed in the zone. Snuggerud, Holloway falling down, and then the follow up by Juracek. Nice triangle passing and a shot hit traffic in front. Stick lift on Snuggerud, jam at it. Tyler Seguin there with others, and Ondra holds his ground as tempers flare. Gloves and fists come up in the aftermath.
18: There is so much latency in the Stars game right now. They're very fortunate they didn't get scored on there. They had three forwards heading toward the St. Louis zone. and the St. Louis Blues heading toward Jake Oettinger.
19: 11:22 left in the first period. It's the Blues 1, Stars nothing. Opening night here in Dallas. 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
18: With the group on defense in front of him, they've been running around a little bit in their own zone, and you can see both latency in recognizing and getting on people that they're usually so good at closing in behind their own blue line. Not a lot of room. That has not been the case. There's been room to roam, and the Blues have whipped the puck around with alacrity, and they've been very puck-focused. You know, do your job, not everyone else's job.
19: Feels a bit like a fool's errand to try and accurately forecast what you're going to get on opening night. And Tuesday night around the league, it felt like teams couldn't buy a goal. Then you're seeing 8-9 goals put up by other teams in their first or second game. And so who knows what the final 51 of this has. Thomas feeding to the left as the Blues take the line again. Cutting in front. Snuggerud came loose, and Oettinger had to make a save deep in his crease.
18: Man, Robertson ran right into his own D-man in Thomas Harley and just broke open a gap for that dash to the net. Another good stop by Oettinger.
19: It's been a little too easy for St. Louis to take the Stars zone with danger. And they've done it repeatedly. They are out shooting Dallas 6-2. Through almost 9.5 minutes gone by, 1-0.
18: There's been a massive pace difference between the two.
19: Nils Lundqvist back at the Dallas blue line, angles it on the blade of Johnston. Wyatt Johnston fed it across. Nice reach by the rookie Juracek to poke that out to center. In across is Ritzkovian onside. Here's Johnston and the save by Hofer. First big one he's had to make on a guy who has career years every year so far of his career. This is season 5 for Wyatt Johnston.
18: That's point blank, eyeball to eyeball. And he has not seen much action down at his end. Hofer in net for the Blues. It's a tough one.
19: Hofer getting the number one assignment here on opening night. Jordan Binnington, starting the last 7 season openers for St. Louis, is watching from the corner where the puck is played right now inside the St. Louis zone. McMichael got it up to center. Bischel on it. Goes rink wide. Ben taps it off. And Huru with the shot. Hung on to by Hofer, who's seeing a little bit more rubber his way. 9:36 left in the first period. Still 1-0. St. Louis has the lead here in Dallas. Game 1, and we are thrilled to have you along for the ride. It's Stars Hockey, brought to you by PNC Bank on the Ticket.
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18: Numerically, I wouldn't put it past him again this season to be the most improved.
19: Keeps setting the bar higher and higher. 45 goals and 86 points a season ago. There's a lot of people his age who are basically starting their NHL career right now.
18: Well, the biggest thing, too, is you're no longer a secret. He's not sneaking up on anybody. They're game planning and preparing for him, and he still gets it done.
19: He's on the line right now with Mikko Rantanen and Justin Ritkovian. They help create a turnover, have the puck on the left wing. Johnston's pass wanted Ritkovian. It is intercepted, and Johnston got it back, bunted to the far corner, and it's poked out to center across the blue. St. Louis traveling left to right here in the first. Ross Johnston flung one wide of the net. Mikko Rantanen, he has been an opening day assassin the last 4 years. 6 goals, 14 points combined with what he did in season openers with both Colorado, and then last year had himself a night in a 5-4 win in Winnipeg up north for Dallas.
18: He follows the training manual in the offseason.
19: He sure does. It is blocked by Thomas, carries it back in, over the blue line, offside with exactly 8.5 left in the first.
18: Big Mikko was the one of the, not just the poster boy for the league cracking down on how visors are affixed to helmets. It's one of the focus areas this year. He was a tilt-up guy. It was like, what's the point of wearing a visor if it's protecting most of your helmet, maybe a couple wrinkles on your forehead, and that was it. It's supposed to protect the eyes. So he's got it locked down now.
19: If anyone gets a visor penalty, it's the Mikko rule. If they get a jersey penalty, it's the Zegras rule. Kind of how it works. Stars Lindell goes D to D off the net. Lundqvist able to get it just barely across center. Lindstein and St. Louis in reverse, but also with possession. Robert Thomas, the turn at center ice, led the Blues in all three major offensive categories despite missing a quarter of the year last year. St. Louis wins it back. Another turnover. Snuggerud's shot fought off by the glove of Ottinger just above his left pad. Then Snuggerud's shot blocked by Lundqvist.
18: That's what I've noticed about Snuggerud ever since coming into the league. He is not shy to put a puck on net from anywhere. He must have a half a dozen or close to it shot attempts already in the game tonight.
19: A 22-year-old for a Blues team that's trying to get back into the playoff mix. They were 4 games over 500 last year. They got some good young pieces. Snuggerud a part of that. McMichael, dazzling work, and then his shot forced wide.
18: Which 500 were you working off of on that one?
19: NHL 500. Always NHL 500. The points, not the wins.
18: They had a rough run there. Their goal differential does not support that.
19: They finished ninth in the Western Conference, even though it's not the top eight. Usually it's the top eight that make it, but still had a decent gap between them and those that played on into the postseason. Thomas Harley turned over off a stick and a shot. Ondra with the save. It went right to another one of those skilled youngsters, Dvorsky. And, man, just a lot of mistakes inside the defensive zone for Dallas.
18: Well, that was an instance or an example of what they don't want as much this season, where they, you know, Thomas Harley's trying to go D to D, cross the ice to a partner. They would prefer D-man go with their first look up ice north, get going that way, and obviously they got poached by Dvorsky in another good save, needed save from Ottinger, point blank.
19: Second year for Dvorsky, the man who went 10th overall to St. Louis in the 2023 draft. Had a decent rookie season, but his coming out party really was what he did in the Olympics. Just outstanding stuff for Team Slovakia. Shot around and past everyone. Rolling puck on edge. Doesn't have the steam for icing. So Brandon Carlo, who came over from Toronto in the offseason, plays it around. Harley steamrolled Berggren.
18: It was a good pinch. It was obviously a physical pinch, but it wasn't an effective pinch. They don't contain the puck. They don't keep it in the offensive zone.
19: Jamie Benn weaving through center. Benn across the line. Holds on to it. Goes wide on Parayko. Benn over to the right wing point. Swung D to D. Lindell now on the left. Into the corner and down low for Benn again. Steele clutches a bit, then tried to find the corner. Found Glass. A shot from distance. Lundqvist stopped by Hofer. Nice shift there by the Stars, but the Blues will reverse it the other way. A 3-on-2. They cross the line. Parayko stepping up Lindell. Forced him wide on the shoot-in. And around to Benn, who can calm it down. Safely ahead for Lindell. Sees the red line, gets there, and dumps in while Dallas changes. 5:25 and counting left in the first period. 1-0 Blues on the goal that was just 94 seconds in. Mason McTavish from Parayko and Snuggerud. The shots are 8-5 in favor of St. Louis. Pugh Suter steals it away for the Blues. Then Broberg, the former Oiler, up ahead. The two guys, Broberg and Holloway, that they signed to the offer sheets famously a couple of years ago, both have signed big extensions to stay. Two deals that really worked out as well as they ever could have hoped. In the corner, it's up. Tyler Seguin. Cut off by Juracek, the defenseman. Big Ross Johnston sends it around to Torpchenko. He got cut off by Tyler Myers.
18: Man, they are quick. They are quick on the puck, on people.
19: Backhand, and quick was the left hand of Jake Ottinger to snare that one. The ninth shot his way, the eighth save that he's made. 4:34 left in the first. We will step aside here on opening night from American Airlines Center on the Ticket.
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19: And extending shifts here. A little bit of awkward collision between Broberg and Steele. Allows the Stars to clear it out. Juracek is on it. Sends it up to the left wing side. There's open ice on the near wing. Big Neighbors over the blue line. Tapped by Ben. It's down into the corner. Nice check thrown there by Slindell. Dallas tried to get it up ahead to Steele. Broberg read it perfectly and picked it off and calmly resets.
18: The Blues have been fast. They've been tenacious, and they've been very much together, like all five guys in concert with one another, both on offense and when they've been without the puck.
19: Robert Thomas flipped it up ahead. It deflects down to the left wing corner. Stars keep it moving with a play to the near side wall. And Thomas cut it off in the trapezoid. Loose puck there. Holloway tried to tap it to Snuggerud. Could not get it, and it's clear. Again, though, the Stars only get it back to the St. Louis zone where they reload, come right back in, slingshot their way into the Dallas third. Thomas cut off a clearing attempt on the right wing half wall. Joined as well by Holloway. Squirts over to Haskinen, and he'll take control. Haskinen lobbing off the glass. Now Mikko Rantanen leaving for Ritzkovian. They tried to flip it, and again, speed by the Blues. Holloway on the back check to intercept. We tick inside the final 3 minutes of the first period of an 84-game schedule starting tonight for both clubs. Dallas plays it off the glass and out of play. No penalty. The faceoff stays in their zone.
18: I think what we've seen here in the first 17 minutes of the opener is exactly what the Stars are trying to game plan against. They talked at the outset of training camp. They allowed the opposition to just blow through neutral ice and get into their zone way too easily. They wanted to put up more roadblocks in that area. Thought they were very good in the defensive zone. They have not been so far here tonight, though.
19: Parayko sends it around the boards. Buchnevich canceling with Myers, and the Stars have a lane. Bischel skates it out. Bischel over the blue line, but offside. Roope Hintz came flying in with speed, which, with the way his second half of the season went, is usually a great sight, but just didn't drag enough to hold on there.
18: Yeah, I think, you know, he expected to get the puck, and then when he didn't, he was trying to get long with one leg and hang in there, but momentum was going to take him offside. It's been difficult for the Stars to hit the Blues line, even when they've had some numbers, and create off of that. It's been no problem for the visitors to walk over the Stars blue line and dictate from there.
19: Faceoff win by Dallas. Nils Lundqvist rifles it in off the glass, but quickly cleared out by the Blues. Buchnevich chasing after it, and Lundqvist just did win the race for icing. Bring the draw back to the St. Louis end with 2:25 left in the first.
18: In some ways, Nils Lundqvist might be the key to whether this Haskinen and Harley pairing, you know, goes on and is a firm, consistent thing. You know, he had some wonderful moments, especially in the playoffs against the Wild prior to getting injured. He was, you know, paired up with the big boy back there and Tyler Myers in that. So there's an opportunity. You need more than just one pair.
19: Harley with a shot. Hofer repelled it away as it came in from the left point. A fight for the puck. Won by the Blues. Got out to center. The defenseman, Lindstein, was the front man up, and he's able to get a deep, complete a change. Thomas Harley. Forward for Ritzkovian. The Stars had it poked back to them at center, and then a little window there, a juggle by Fowler. Hunting was Mikko Rantanen. It's going to put the Stars on the power play. Just a little bobble by the veteran Cam Fowler was all Mikko Rantanen need to bulldoze his way in. Then Fowler had to hold him up, and the first power play of the season upcoming for Dallas.
18: And Miko's so good at that. Like, he's always going to loiter a little bit up ice, so waiting to see whether that puck gets turned over and they can go the other direction again, and it's exactly what he did. So he's, I mean, he's two strides and he's on Fowler, and Fowler, you know, toe picks, spinorama, trying to handle things, got the left arm involved on the hip of Rantanen and drew the call, and Mikko does that an awful lot. He'll take some penalties, but he's going to put you on the power play consistently too, and it's our first look of the season at the wickedness of the Stars' power play.
19: Which was led by Wyatt Johnston last year with 27 power play goals, a franchise record. Stars control off the draw, holding the call against Fowler. Haskinen, his shot, snapped off bodies. Dallas Roope-Hintz got a backhand away. It was turned aside, but Stars still control. Banked to Haskinen at the blue line. Fed to the right. Rantanen, who drew it. Mikko Rantanen. Feeding it down low, Roope-Hintz there. Hintz for Rantanen. The return to Hintz. Across for Robertson. 15 power play goals a year ago, was overshadowed by Wyatt, but still a fantastic year. Robertson, the left wing corner. Behind the net, Rantanen. Right side, and the shot up high by Hintz. Missed the net, comes out to center.
18: That's the problem if you're a penalty kill against the Stars power play. All five guys for the Stars show up in different spots.
19: Three guys who finished in the top 10 in power play points last year, all on this number one unit, as well as Haskinen, as it's in on Ondrej, he steers it aside, and Miro was top five among D-men. Roope-Hintz back in, Robertson left side, Hofer deep in his crease, hangs on to the shot, freezes with 44.3 seconds left in the first, more than that left on the Fowler hole.
18: I like that. They've been able to mix that in at times on their power play too, where it's like, we're not going to go and set up and slow down and work the puck around and all five guys touch it. At times, just attack on the rush can surprise defenders, and certainly netminders at times doing that. It was an awkward looking save out of Hofer, sort of collapsed upon himself.
19: Look at the second unit. Rantanen hangs out there, four fresh guys with him, including Ritzkovian with the puck in the left wing side. Ben Sagan and Thomas Harley join Mikko here on unit two. Harley centering for Ben, back for Harley. Harley to the right, one time missed by Rantanen. At the play of Hofer and wide off the outside of the cage, here's Harley over to the left. Ritzkovian down to 16 seconds left in the period. To Thomas Harley. Harley across. Got one through. Tipped by Sagan. And fought off by Hofer. Best look on this power play for Tyler Sagan. 4 seconds left. It's eaten along the wall. Stars dig it out. Won't have time. And the horn sounds. Man, they got some looks on the power play. But the first comes to a close.
18: Well, it wasn't a terrific period for the Stars. Obviously, for most of it. And they trail after one. But Mikko Rantanen, we've seen it in past, like he'll just grab a hold of the game by its collar, and he did that. He drew the call, then he ends up dictating on the Stars power play, almost set up Tyler Sagan for what would have been a gym goal for Tyler, a rehab goal for Sagan, and level this game at one on the power play. But a good save by Hofer, who was very good late in the period.
19: There's 40 minutes left, but man, if Tyler gets one tonight, the ovation he got beforehand when he was introduced, I mean, everybody, it's impossible not to root for him with what it took to get him in the lineup here this evening.
18: Yeah, and an opportunity, a lot of opportunity on the power play. Usually that number one unit's out there for, you know, 50 seconds of it. That time they were pulled off. It's early. It's game number one after a minute. Gave Tyler a little time to cook.
19: Fans, are you interested in a Dallas Stars ticket plan? 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Come and join us for what should be a fantastic season over the next 6 months. It is 1-0. St. Louis has the lead. We're at first intermission as we are underway in 26-27. Stick around, because coming up, it's the Kia First Intermission Report with Michael Dixon and Bruce Levine. They take over next. 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
23: Play chance. Couple of decent looks, but a lot to improve from the first 20.
24: Yeah, they got better, but they didn't get good. And that's the problem with this first period. Now, it's just one period, 84 games, or actually 83 games, two periods to go. But it looked familiar to what we saw against Minnesota, a bigger, more physical team causing the Dallas Stars trouble in their own zone. Officially, shots on goal 11-7 in favor of St. Louis. But I think the real concern is St. Louis had 23 shot attempts in the first period, and Dallas gave up the puck. Thomas Harley with a turnover in front that Ottinger has to clean up on a shot by Dvorsky. The first goal, just pinballing around, but Dallas spending way too much time in their own end, 5-on-5. They're getting hit, they're getting muscled, they're losing the puck, and in the first period, maybe you can get away with that, and Dallas did, giving up only one goal. But if the Blues are able to pin Dallas in the second period with that long skate to the bench, the next 20 minutes is going to be very difficult for the Dallas Stars. Dallas talked a lot about getting the puck quickly out of their own zone, changing the way they attack in the neutral end, not having to defend as much. That didn't really happen in that first period. Dallas has got to get better with transitions and clearing the zone. Otherwise, the Blues are going to make them pay the price.
23: 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First period recap and highlights brought to you by Choctaw Casinos and Resorts, where the players play. So much energy in this building from the outset. A little later puck drop than normal with this, nationally televised on TNT. Didn't drop it until 8:18. And just about everybody was in their seat for puck drop. You could just feel the energy, some deafening cheers during introductions. The loudest cheer for my money was that of Tyler Seguin, obviously. Everyone thrilled to see number 91 back on the ice. But all of the energy in the building dissipated almost immediately because just 34 seconds in, St. Louis takes a 1-0 lead.
0: Tough play in front, and the Blues score. Mason McTavish in his St. Louis debut. Colton Parayko with a shot that pinballed around, and an easy tap home for a guy that St. Louis hopes will have a big impact in his move to St. Louis.
23: So McTavish from Parayko and Snuggerud, first Blues goal of 26-27. That at even strength, a minute and 34 seconds in. And Bruce, how often do we talk about it? Chance on one end leads to a chance on the other, and it's St. Louis who capitalizes to take a 1-0 lead.
24: Yeah, Dallas got a bit of bad luck. First at the other end, Thomas Harley going to the net, gets hit in the back. Robertson toe drags, has a look at the net, and hits his own player right in the back of the calf. Blues come the other way, and this really was a bit of bad luck and a bit of bad defensive coverage. Snuggerud winds up, the Parayko carries the puck in, tries to pass it, the puck deflects, goes right to Jimmy Snuggerud. Snuggerud takes the shot, that shot is deflected. Ottinger makes the save, but as anyone will tell you, on a deflected puck, it is very difficult to control the rebound, so Ottinger makes the first save. Parayko, who keeps going to the net, gets the puck and slides it over. I don't know if he meant to, but either way, it looked good. Gets it over to McTavish. McTavish with an easy tap in the empty net to make it 1-0. You know, I'm dumbfounded how Mason McTavish did not pan out in Anaheim. He was a two-time World Junior champion with Team Canada, played on those teams with Wyatt Johnston and Logan Stankoven and Connor Bedard and Dylan Gunther. And he was also a U18 World Champion for Team Canada. But I guess, you know, Trevor Segras didn't work out in California. McTavish didn't want him to go to St. Louis. He's going to be a force for them.
23: Sometimes a change of scenery is all you need. So McTavish with the only goal here tonight. Worth mentioning, it was far from boring that first period. Just 1-0 on the scoreboard, but you had a chance for Kiviranta after a turnover behind the net from Hofer. Harley had his own turnover that led to a chance, and maybe Jake's best save of that first period. He had a fantastic look. Two-on-one, pseudo-two-on-one, Wyatt Johnston kept out by Hofer. And, of course, the Stars did have pretty much an entire two-minute penalty there, power play at the end of the first period, and a couple of decent looks on that.
24: But it's sort of the same thing we saw last year. The Stars' best chances came on the power play. They only sustained possession in St. Louis's zone came on the power play. Dallas has got to be better 5-on-5. That's something they got to work on. And right now, a little bit being out-muscled in their own zone. Don't want to see that. St. Louis credited for 11 shots in the first period. They had more chances than that. Mm-hmm. And that's the concern if you're Dallas. You don't want to be giving up these looks through the middle, forcing Jake Ottinger to have to make quality save after quality save to keep your team within one. So, you know, the first period's done. Maybe we'll kick out the rust. Maybe Dallas looks better in the second. But if Dallas is going to have this kind of game against St. Louis, you cannot spend it in your own zone. Under Jim Montgomery, the Blues with a big attack, a big forward looking checking, forechecking game. Dallas has got to turn it the other way quickly and don't let the Blues hammer Dallas in their own zone.
23: 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We've got more coming your way. 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
5: Period. You can't get pinned in your own end, but we need to see some time in the St. Louis zone. A little more forecheck, a little more pressure. Dallas is going to get better as this game goes on. Now's the time to get things moving. You can't get pinned in. And oh, by the way, we were wondering how Jake Oettinger was going to do when not facing a shot in the preseason at NHL speed. You know what? He was pretty darn good in that first period.
6: All right, Mason McTavish for the game's only goal. Let's go back downstairs for the second. And the guy is calling the game, Josh Bogorad and Darryl Lazor-Ray.
7: Thanks very much, gentlemen. Yeah, so not the start the Stars were looking for from a pace of play standpoint, trying to find their sea legs in the opening 20 minutes. And what do you think the conversation was in between periods as they get set for the second?
8: Well, it's a good question. It's not going to be perfect immediately what they'd like to do in between the two blue lines and the neutral zone. I know eyes glaze over when you talk about the neutral zone, I think, in this sport. Most goes on in the offensive zone, but that's where things can get set up a little bit. They were too accommodating there, and I thought they were too puck-focused defensively, like, everybody out there was just, oh, there's the puck. It's live fire here, and here we go, instead of looking around and doing your own job a little bit. And maybe just the pace of things. Again, you know, you've been getting through, you know, three-quarter speed camp, only a couple of preseason games. But as Bruce said, like, Jake looked great, and he was probably the best Dallas Star in that first period. And I would concur, they should get better and look more like themselves and more together as this game moves along here tonight. But a terrific first period from St. Louis.
7: 9 seconds left in the late holding penalty to Cam Fowler, so he remains in the box, not for long. Team switch directions. The Blues win the opening draw. They outshot Dallas 11-7 in that first period, outscored them 1-0. Dumped into the Star zone, brought out by Harley. Fowler exits. We're back to 5-on-5. Stars had good looks on that power play. Nothing to show for it. See if they can generate any momentum from that as we are even strength, full strength here to begin the second. Played into the Star zone and then awkward tumble down as big Ross Johnston on top of Roope Hintz. They still haven't fully separated in the corner. Now they do as the puck taken behind the net. Checked was Harley. Got it out to Sagan. Stolen away by Broberg. And his shot blocked up off the corner netting. Stops the clock 45 seconds into the second.
8: It's quite a shift coming out of killing off those few seconds.

0: seconds of the Blues penalty, you know, Johnston and Torpchenko to start things. It's straightforward, and they've done an excellent job of this so far tonight, where they push pace and the puck through neutral ice, got it in deep, and then got after things. Last thing on earth you want is a guy like Johnston bearing down on Haskinen and Hintz and people like that, and it was an awkward-looking little tumble in the corner.
1: Johnston is 6'5", 235. Torpchenko is 6'6", 227. That is a lot to deal with on the fourth line for St. Louis. Face off to the stick side of Jake Ottinger. McTavish, who's got the lone goal, drawing against Wyatt Johnston, controlled by the Stars.
0: It's an area where the Stars have been excellent tonight, winning faceoffs.
1: Nice maneuvering by Rantanen to the left, Ritzkovi, and into the circle. Shot, and it's gloved with a little bit of oomph afterwards from Hofer.
0: Yeah, he had just a smidge of sass on the end of that one. He had an excellent season last year statistically. You know, 9-10 in a save percentage for netminders now is extremely good. It used to be kind of average. It way outplayed Binnington in that category. Binnington finished at 873.
1: Yeah.
0: Woof.
1: Yeah, and it's hard sometimes to compare goalies across the league to one another because you're playing behind a different team. But when you've got a disparity like that with two guys, maybe people who are only casually watching as it's iced by St. Louis are surprised or wondering why Hofer gets the assignment in game one. There's your smoking gun.
0: They had a weird year in the pipes. You know, Binnington's only highlights last year were playing for Canada at the Olympics, and he was outstanding again for them, but really poor stats. They were 19th in goals against average, 18th in save percentage as a pair. But they posted the fourth most shutouts in the league last year with 7. Makes no sense.
1: Feast or famine. Left side, Harley from the point. Shot blocked and trickled in. A nice job by Robert Thomas to tie up Johnston's stick. Didn't allow him to get it. Rantanen fires one in. It horseshoes the boards. Carlo had a tough time with it. It's Johnston for Rantanen. Around for Miro Haskinen at the right point. He taps it down low off the boards. A centering pass intended by Rantanen. Wanted Ritzkovi and never got there. Keep away, though, from the Stars. A shot redirected up high, and then Fowler. Ooh, it hit him. And he is being checked out. They blew the whistle. Good to see him at least sitting up, checking himself out, and making his way under his own power to his feet.
0: Like, that one caught him right in the mush, and you're thinking of what happened in that preseason game up in Minnesota when, you know, fairly simple, not a lot of steam on it, little wrist shot from the blue line caught Brock Faber right in the ear. I was watching the other night, Crosby, you know, Sidney Crosby, wears, he keeps, all these helmets are sent with the ear protectors in there. Everybody takes them out. Not everybody, because there was Sidney Crosby in season number 20, whatever, and he has it in there, but most guys don't. Yeah, he's okay. He's got the mouth guard. He's chewing on Cam Fowler on their bench right now and says he's okay. You know, these defense, I've said it before to you, I think, these defensemen don't have any gear on. The goalies do, and yet they stop more pucks.
1: Shot stopped by Hofer. Put a button on that Brock Faber note as it's iced again by St. Louis. When he left, we thought maybe precautionary that he didn't return for the third period. A fractured skull required surgery and is out indefinitely. What a blow that is for one of the rising star defensemen in the league.
0: I was playing golf with a doctor here this week, and Dr. Matt Glazer explained to me a little bit about what goes on, and it's a tough spot. A lot of things can bust up in your ear canal and on the side of the human skull. So, yeah, nasty, nasty outcome.
1: Never want to see that. Glad to see Fowler shaking this one off and remaining on the bench. As play continues on, it's Miro Haskinen feeding it off for Arttu Huru. Huru in the opening night lineup after he was sent down to the American Hockey League prior to the Duchesne transaction because of a salary cap reason, not a talent reason. He for sure looks comfortable in an NHL lineup. Played by Hofer down into the corner. Another tough play. The Stars got it to the center but didn't have a connection there. It's iced. A few more of these icings against St. Louis stacking up early in the second.
0: Well, the first 2.5 minutes of the second period, the Stars have been able to spend time in the offensive zone and lean on them a little bit, and they're not allowing them to breeze their way out of their own zone like they did in the first period. Man, the zone time must have been way out of whack in that opening 20 minutes.
1: Dallas controls it. Robertson for Sagan. Walking out and his shot stopped by Hofer. The rebound lingered for a moment before Broberg skated it to safety for St. Louis. It's a couple looks for Tyler Sagan in his return. Again, it's been back-to-back very shortened years for Sagan. Just 47 combined games the last two seasons. They've both ended in early December, essentially. But he was on a tremendous pace in each one of those years. He stretched his production out. It has been fantastic. Sagan in front, just a little too far of Hintz, the intended receiver. Nice job by Bischel. Ooh. And oh, one of the Blues is hurt. It's Torpchenko. He is holding his shoulder awkwardly, still down. A shot blasted wide. Torpchenko, now that the Blues have touched it, they blow it. He is holding that shoulder only to his knees and grimacing in a ton of pain.
0: Yeah, he took the avalanche of humanity that is Leon Bischel in behind the net. You know, a defenseman that carries on with his momentum on the rush, and it didn't look like he got an awful lot of him, though, in the collision in behind. He's in excruciating pain on the tail end. He was hustling back, helped out on that little feed to the front of the net from Tyler Sagan, and in that sort of parentheses of physicality in behind the net, his shoulder, it seems like it is the issue, and they're reefing on that side, which is surprising a little bit, and getting him back up again.
1: Oh,
0: yeah.
1: The way he's holding it.
0: Yeah.
1: I mean, there's no doubt from the way he reacted. He is a big, tough customer, but
0: I think he jammed it. I think he ended up jamming maybe his arm in there. And, you know, you can speculate that looks fractury.
1: He is trying to stabilize that forearm. He's going to go off the tunnel in the middle, which is usually where the Stars go. It's open to anyone when you're injured like that, and that looks horrible for Alexei Torpchenko.
0: Well, it's the shortcut to the X-ray room to the right down there, and I think it's almost like if you eat popsicles, there's the two sides, and you want to just give one kid one side, one the other with the stick in it. Essentially, that's what looked like happened to Torpchenko's arm as it got caught in that physicality right in behind their net. Tyler Sagan coming in from the right and Leon Bischel leaning on the other side, and it just jammed into there, and bones don't bend, they break.
1: So Jim Montgomery's crew is down to 11 forwards for the time being with no Alexei Torpchenko. We're early in the second period. It remains 1-0 St. Louis. Back to action as the Blues have it. Fowler reversing behind the net. Carlo over from McMichael, slowly to center, and then flung rink wide where Mikko Rantanen takes over for the Stars. Harley, the wide turn back inside the Dallas zone. Offered it to Haskinen, who shoots in from the red line. Hofer, the netminder. Plays it to Carlo. Carlo again, pressure from Mikko Rantanen, putting a few of the veteran Blues defenders in the crosshairs whenever there's a window. Haskinen sidesteps a man, shoots one in. Hofer, active behind the net to play it, beats the forecheck and clears it himself.
0: Yeah, but the way they're beating the forecheck is just flinging the puck out of their own zone. They're not making plays on exit.
1: Hofer got a piece, not all of it this time. Robert Thomas. And then Dallas converges. Now there's room on a second push-up. Fowler to Thomas, going wide on Lindell. Stutter step, nice move. Has some space in the corner. Got it off for a one-time shot. Nifty stuff from the new Blues captain. Good stick down by Lindell. That time anticipated the pass from Thomas. Joins Fox's rush. And then the third man is Lundqvist, but it wouldn't settle for him on the pass to the right wing side.
0: Man, he had Pareko, the other defenseman, on the ice for the Blues beat if it's clean.
1: You have to like what you're seeing a lot more from Dallas here. Opening 5 minutes of this second period.
0: They're on their toes. They're skating better.
1: They say onside as Myers crosses. Low shot, save made by Hofer. And Lindstein does not clear. It's kept alive by Steele. Sam Steele for Bischel. His shot ricochets off traffic. Pareko blocked and a backhand steal. Then Huru a chance. Stopped by Hofer. More good looks for the Stars. All of this came off that entry from Myers that was ruled that he held at the line. There's a shot redirected and goes wide. Dallas just hunting pucks, hunting Blues players. And then a big hit as Huru caught all of Neighbors a little from behind. Snuggeru takes exception, rings him around. Then Neighbors drops the gloves in defense of himself. Grabs a hold of the jersey of Huru. Huru still had one glove on. They're
0: got
1: throwing
0: himself
1: in the
0: back
1: corner.
0: He's only got one hand. Drop the other glove, R2.
1: They're upright, and that's how this one's going to end. That was Huru taking on Neighbors. The Neighbors trying to get it. Huru, Neighbors getting back into it himself, and it ends.
0: Well, Neighbors had to get his faculty back about him after Huru drilled him into the boards about midway through the Blues zone. Nailed the man. It's a tough check. It's right. I mean, he sees nothing but the 63 on his back. And then a teammate was already trying to engage. Snuggerud came in there, and then Neighbor said, I'll fight my own battle, and reefed R2 around for a bit. I don't know whether Huru did much of that back in Oulu or in the American Hockey League, but you'll get the quick lesson. Drop them both, not just one. And he gets that one glove back in the penalty box here now. The extra minor has been assessed to Neighbors, which I understand. I mean, it's tough that he took the hit, but he turned around and instigated the scrap or jumped in there. So what a start to the second period. First 6 minutes, the Stars look like a different team. And to answer your question from earlier, it's pretty obvious that most of the conversation between periods was about, guys, our best defense, if we can get on our toes and go after them, we're sitting back and allowing them to just plow through us and spending oodles of time in our own zone. They are leaning on them now.
1: All the penalties come at 5:53 of the second period. An extra two for unsportsmanlike conduct against Neighbors because the original hit from Huru was not called. Then they each get five for fighting. Huru only had one single minor in 25 NHL games. Prior to tonight, he's got his first NHL fight. Dallas back on the power play. It's chance number two. They have all five shots on goal this period. Shot by Haskinen goes wide. Getting to it first, Mikko Rantanen off the backboards. Up high, Haskinen again. Pass to Robertson. He's at the left point, measured by Buchnevich. And sends it down low. Pass off to the left for Hintz. They find Haskinen above the left wing circle. Robertson bounces one into the crease off of Rantanen, who catches himself. Johnston. Johnston's a forward high to Rantanen, right half wall. Johnston got a shot away on a bouncing puck. Tart, left pad stop.
0: And right next to Cam Fowler. Wow, what a chance. What a stop.
1: Cleared by Carlo. Fresh penalty killers out there for the Blues. Halfway through this man advantage. The Stars on the power play, looking for their first goal of the season. Ross Johnston in the box, serving the additional two against Neighbors. A nifty entry, just squeezing his way through everybody. Wyatt Johnston. And Robertson cut off by Suter. And Suter's able to bump it out to center with the glove. Connor McMichael just sends a hopper in on Ottinger, shorthanded, and he'll change. Rantanen, headmans. Robertson held up for a moment. Then he plays it wide of the net. Hofer in the trapezoid. Delays it and shoots it all the way down. Faked backhand on Ritkovian and then cleared it to center and further.
0: It's a tough thing. Like, if he's a player, Ritkovian can go straight through his sternum, but he had to kind of play the puck, and a pretty good little deke from the netminder to get free.
1: One more cutoff and clearance by Hofer, looking like Shesterkin as he sends it 200 feet. That one was a little bit wide off center as post Igor last night.
0: They get a shutout from a goalie last night, or tonight, and they get a goal from a goalie last night. Rangers.
1: It's a nice start, making up for the averages of what they couldn't do at home at the beginning of last year. Stars steal it away. We're back to 5-on-5 hockey. Foxa to Lundqvist. Hofer has been the busier of the netminders here in the middle frame, but he hangs on to that one. The Stars are 0-for-2 on the power play. It remains 1-0 St. Louis, approaching the midway point of the game on opening night here on the Ticket.
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0: Stars look much better to begin the second period. Still Ofer on the board against Hofer in the net. But they look more like themselves. And I love Fortune. I thought as much of the talk about neutral ice and what they'd like to do there in the transition game, I think they've got room to grow with their forecheck, too. If you look at teams that win the Cup, Carolina last year, the Florida Panthers 2 years in a row, heavy on the forecheck.
1: Stars control in the attack zone. Joel Kiviranta. First game in a Star sweater since 2023, the last three seasons with the Colorado Avalanche back home in Dallas. Sent around where Dvorsky inside the Stars end. Had a cutoff by Lindell. Esa Lindell takes over. Well, if you watched the Stars versus Blues last year, you know that what the Stars' blueprint is scoring game winners in the final seconds. It's how they won all three of their games over St. Louis. They went 3-1. All the victories, basically buzzer beaters. Tough save by Hofer on a low shot that didn't seem too problematic. And then played out to center ice.
0: Brand new ice. Sometimes it's going to be a bit chewy and the puck can be a bit bouncy.
1: Oh, Johnston thought he had it poked to himself around Lindstein, who just recovered and didn't allow Johnston what would have been a 60-foot breakaway.
0: The Swede did it rather calmly, too. It didn't look like there was much panic in number four for the St. Louis Blues.
1: 29th overall pick in 2023. That's the same round, same first round, same draft they got Dvorsky. Loose puck along the wall. Inside St. Louis territory, they win it out, but Thomas missed everybody on the headman, so that is icing. And Leon Bischel and Ross Johnston have to be separated after the whistle. It could go back to that Toropchenko hit, or it could just be two guys playing the way they play.
0: Yeah, I mean, if it goes back to that, it's a bit misguided because Leon had the least to do with that injury that looked like a nasty one and possibly a broken bone. These icings, about five icings from the Blues here in the second period. They're getting drummed on faceoffs in the game, too. That's not a good recipe.
1: What a look for Jason Robertson after the faceoff win. A turnaround shot from the inside hash marks of the right wing circle. just missed the net. Cleared out by the Blues. In front of the benches, Ross Johnston. No relation to Wyatt. Familial or the way they play. As Robertson inching his way with Lindstein down behind the cage. Puck poked out. Grabbed by the Blues, Holloway. And then Robert Thomas holds up, spreads it out, puts it on the blade of Broberg, who is in. The defenseman spins it around the baseboards. The first penalty of the season that's going to result in being shorthanded for the Stars goes against Tyler Seguin. 2 minutes for hooking.
0: And it was way up ice in behind the play. Little reach thing. So when we come back, we will witness this St. Louis Blues power play that finished 26th last season and a chance for them to tack on another. You're listening to Stars Hockey, Stars opener on the season here at American Airlines Center on the ticket.
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0: Maybe help that a little bit. McTavish did wonders at times for Anaheim on their power play. Crafty guy.
1: He is the lone newcomer, along with four returners for St. Louis on this top power play unit. McTavish has the puck on the left wing. Taken and bunted back to the point. No one home. Fowler's got to chase it. Put in perspective what the Blues did last year. They only had 38 power play goals as a team. One ahead of the fewest in the NHL. Wyatt Johnston and Jason Robertson alone had 42 power play goals.
0: It had to kill Monty. Jim Montgomery, he loves offense, and they got none out of that side of their special teams.
1: Played around where Fowler's got it at the point to Holloway. 50 seconds left in the Seguin minor. A giveaway by McTavish. Good pressure by the Stars, and they clear it all the way down. For Dallas's part, the 13th-ranked penalty-killing unit was a bit of a departure for them after three straight seasons where they had been in the top quarter of the league. That dump-in broke the stick of Myers, so he's now empty-handed, had to drop it. So 5-on-3.5, 24 seconds left on the man advantage. Good pressure at the line by Oscar Beck. He'll force the play back, get Myers safely to the bench.
0: Well, it's good recognition by Oscar. He understood. He has him, you know, stapled or pinned into a corner. Use the boards, squeeze it out.
1: And then a juggle carried offside by St. Louis, and only 10 seconds left on the power play that looks a little bit like those numbers that we laid out.
0: Yeah, the Stars have not even allowed them to get in and get set up here, and there's just 10 seconds remaining. The Blues look immediately frustrated, maybe haunted by the cholesterol built up from last year where they just couldn't get anything done on their power play for the most part. They missed Thomas a little bit. That hurt.
1: Cleared all the way down by the Stars. They get through the first shorthanded situation of the season. Tyler Seguin rejoins. It's 5-on-5. Dallas is 0-for-2 on the power play. The Blues are 0-for-1. Preseason doesn't really matter, but the Stars played the entire preseason without a power play goal for or against, and at least through half of opening night, that trend has continued. It's icing against the Stars.
0: Yeah, I mean, I'm not going to say that you don't need that stuff as much in the postseason as maybe you do in the regular season. You want to beef up your 5-on-5 play overall in that, but and the preseason really didn't matter this year. It rarely does, but it really didn't matter this year.
1: Everybody seemed like they had one game,
0: yes,
1: and that was it. It's like, pick your one game. It's probably going to be your last one. Only four this year, down from what had been six the last few years. And right into the fire here, because then you had a week off and three games in four nights to open things up for the Stars. They'll be in Nashville tomorrow, back home against Macklin Celebrini and company Monday. Giveaway by Dallas, and a score from the right wing circle after Andre had fallen down.
0: Dvorsky, I think.
1: And indeed it is the youngster, Dalibor Dvorsky, after catastrophe inside the Star zone.
0: Yeah, it was a simple interchange, but the hustle of the Blues and a wise decision by Broberg, the defenseman. The puck comes out to him. I was like, he had Jake Oettinger laid out. Like, he was laid out on the, on his side. Elected, I don't think he ever looked at the net. He's on the left wing side and then fed it across. And then there was nothing but a yawning net for Dvorsky to hit that thing. Just a yeah from the Stars. Both goals they've given up in the game have been preventable. I put it that way.
1: Dvorsky had 12 goals as a rookie last year, and the beneficiary of what looked like a nothing play on the touch-in from St. Louis and a second period that's really been controlled and dictated by Dallas, they now see their deficit double. Down 2-0. The Blues are on the attack. Here's a shot by Snuggerud. It was blocked to the left side wall. McTavish in the first, Dvorsky in the second.
0: The genesis of both, though, are just the lack of a skosh more hustle from the guys in green. And give the Blues credit. That was what they were doing a lot in the first period, what they just did on that goal. Great hustle.
1: Up in the air where it's gloved down, Ritzkovian. He leaves it low for Johnston. Over to Rantanen. Rantanen, left wing boards. That puck hopped on Lindell. He's got a race after it. Referee was there as well. He had to avoid him as an obstacle to hunt down the loose puck. The Blues are back in. McTavish curling off the wall, feeding across. Lindstein with a shot, and too many men on the ice.
0: I thought they had too many men just on their change. And then how many times is it the linesman that calls that, not the referee, but it was the ref down in the corner. I think it was Chris Rooney that ended up calling this himself.
1: He's working the game with Corey Savret.
0: They are not happy on the Blues bench.
1: Yeah, indeed. So, all right, Dallas will have their third power play on the other side of this commercial break. 2-0. The Stars trailing here on opening night, trying to pop the cork on their offense on the new season. See if they can do it when we come back on the ticket.
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0: A little momentum to the end of the period and maybe get this thing equalized and certainly take something into the third.
1: Dallas has two shots on their two power plays so far. Top line out there to begin things from the left wing circle. Rope Hintz will take the draw with Johnston set up on the inside hash.
0: And they've won almost 75% of the faceoffs in the game tonight. This obviously, it's paramount on your power play if you can win a draw and
1: again,
0: get set up.
1: Thomas, they cannot. The captain of St. Louis wins the faceoff, but they don't clear. So all the same for the Stars who do set up. Rantanen, his shot gloved high on the backhand by Hofer, who's on his pads. No problem for him 10 seconds into the power play.
0: No dusting that one off. Big Mikko just wanted to test immediately the little curl off the half wall on the right side and had a screen set up, nice eyes, and an easy glove save for Hofer.
1: Clean faceoff win by Johnston. Back to Haskinen. Rantanen feeds it across for Robertson. Tamiro Haskinen, 28 points on the power play last year. In front, it gets through everybody elevated to Rantanen, who's got it on the right wing wall. Deciding up high for Haskinen, return to Rantanen. His shot blocked by Broberg, bounces to the left wing boards. Good keep alive by Johnston, cutting to the net. Robertson, a backhand, hung on to by Hofer on the net drive from a tight angle from Jason Robertson.
0: Well, penalty kills nowadays like to be aggressive, if not hyper-aggressive. But this was kind of a silly play by Colton Parayko. He just charges. He's not going to get that loose puck. He tried. Even if he did, he was going to struggle to get it out along the boards, and it allowed a lane for Jason Robertson to pull it off the boards and just drive to the net. Play inside a little bit is usually what they talk about with your penalty kill, especially D-men.
1: Faceoff win by the Blues, but good pressure by the Stars. They steal it away. A pass for Haskinen, had to juggle a bit on a deflection. Then off Thomas, set down by the glove of Rantanen. Off of Johnston, into the trapezoid, a one-hand poke to Robertson. He's shadowed by Thomas before dropping off for Wyatt Johnston. Knocked down by Thomas and taken and cleared by St. Louis.
0: Boy, it's his first game as captain of the St. Louis Blues, and he's so good in every area for them, Thomas, and a couple of times got his stick involved.
1: Dallas is back in, up a man, down two on the board. Snap low to Johnston in the left wing. Robertson, left circle, his pass. Buchnevich had a chance to pick it off. He didn't. So second chance for the Stars. Rantanen, bottom of the right wing circle. Surveying the zone. Rantanen, tight angle. Still has it. Fed it up high for Haskinen. Back for Rantanen. Tap, shot in the slot by Johnston. Was blocked wide. 17 left on the power play. Haskinen, his shot snapped off target.
0: Rantanen, he was looking for a stick blade there.
1: Bulldozing was Rantanen into the corner. Good work by the Stars. Roll up their sleeves. Keep the puck in the attack zone. Rantanen behind the net. Final seconds on the power play. Dropped it to the slot. No one home in green. Buchnevich up ahead. Cleared all the way down. Out of the box. 3-for-3. Ross Johnston was serving the bench minor, and the Blues perfect on the PK.
0: It's kind of interesting watching them kill that. You know, relatively passive penalty killing. It kind of hung back.
1: Gulletson was talking about the challenge of knowing that every opponent you're going to play has pretty much been planning against what was a historically good power play last year. And advantage, Blues PK so far in this one. Shot snapped by Harley, and that deflects over the net off the back glass. Dallas in retreat. Harley will go back to get it as Lundqvist just got it out of dodge.
0: Jamie Benn scored a few goals like that in his career, backing into the slot. That was his deflection right in front.
1: They try and spring the Stars captain on the headman pass. Got a piece but couldn't control. A quick touch-up by him on the dump back in. Hofer steers it over to Juracek. Spun around on the forecheck by Ritzkovian. Stars steal it quickly back in. Jason Robertson lobs it for Ben. Behind Ritzkovian went his centering pass.
0: You could see him peek over his shoulder. He knew Ritzkovian was busting down the slot, but not clean, obviously, on the interchange.
1: Tyler Seguin, the shoot-in, where he's cut off by Hofer, who's been very active as the netminder behind the Blues net.
0: Man, is he ever. And effective.
1: 2:15 and counting left in the second period. Blues have one in the first, one in the second. Those are both goals in the hockey game. Dallas offense still trying to get out of the starting blocks here on opening night. Cut off by Hofer one more time on the shoot-in. It changes so much of what the Stars do when they drive one in, and there's the masked man to just calmly cut it off and start the
0: other
1: way.
0: You got to dump it in intelligently, too, not just willy-nilly. You send it around the bottom of the boards. It's an easy cutoff. Send it around the glass. It's really difficult.
1: Carlo for the Blues. His pass gobbles up a couple lines to center where McMichael shoots one in. Ottinger stays put. Haskinen took it away from Buchnevich. Out for Bischel, sidestepped through the pressure of Thomas. Radek Fox had the shoot-in. One more time it was low. This time it jumped over the stick of Hofer. Hustling after it, Oscar Beck. It's checked by Johnston. Behind the net, Kiviranta centers it out in front, and Juracek was on it there.
0: Smart. Read that perfectly.
1: Has looked good in his first NHL game. Played six games in the playoffs in the American Hockey League last year. Those were his first pro games, so really thrown into the fire and has looked the part through two periods. Shot off the left wing side, Pew Suter, then another one from a tight angle. Ottinger stopped them both. To the left wing, Lindstein, his drive couldn't get through, just slapping at it. Kind of float one from the point. Down to 37 seconds, and then the Stars nearly had too
0: they
1: many
0: had
1: men. And yeah, they sure did. Wasn't called initially, but it is a too many men against Dallas after the earlier one against St. Louis.
0: You know what will set that up a lot of times is if you don't install the puck the way you intended to, either, you know, deep into the zone in a quiet area or ripped around in there, because they're trying to get a change in. That's when that happens. And instead of getting it all the way down in behind the D, it was short. It allowed Lindstein to just turn and rifle it right up that strong side right in front of the benches, and then you trap people on the ice like that. So maybe a little whistle happy from the Stripes in game number one here, just trying to establish boundaries on how aggressive you can be with your changes. But they had lots of green on the ice there. There's no question.
1: Yeah, when you see guys jumping on and then quickly jumping off,
0: they
1: knowing
0: call it
1: that
0: themselves.
1: The puck, yeah, it is for sure the red flag. In the box is Jamie Benn to serve it. Second power play for the Blues. They didn't record a shot on their unsuccessful first chance. With a half minute remaining here in the second period, Blues have a 2-0 lead and the 5-on-4 personnel advantage. Fowler pressured up at the line. Dallas clears it out to center. They've had some good plays at the defensive blue line to get it out of harm's way. Holloway the chip in. Then he tripped down to a knee. Rimmed around, and Roope Hintz shorthanded. Taken on Fowler. Pushed to the outside. An innocent shot as the horn sounds. Handed by Hofer. It was a much better period by the Stars, but the one mistake in their own zone leads to the only goal, and they got work to do with 20 remaining.
0: Yeah, I mean, it was just awkward all around, right? I think Roope Hintz ended up tripping up his own goaltender. Didn't have any shot it all on the shot from Dvorsky. So, look, build upon that. The biggest thing now, though, is the first minute 26 of the third period and getting through that. Down 3-0, and, you know, they've got a pretty high-octane offense and everything, but that's a ways to go on opening night, even though it's here at home.
1: Stars certainly have had their share of multi-goal comebacks. They will need one on opening night if they want to keep their six-year winning streak alive in both home openers and season openers. Fans, a reminder that anyone can learn to play hockey in the Dallas Stars Rookies Program presented by GEICO. 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Coming up, it's the Kia second intermission report. It's back to Michael Dixon and Bruce Levine as the St. Louis Blues have a goal in the first, a goal in the second, and a 2-0 lead at second intermission over the Dallas Stars on opening night here on The Ticket.
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13: Alice, it is one catastrophic mistake. Rope hints, inadvertently trips his own goaltender, Jake Ottinger, who has no ability to get out in front and make a save on a yawning cage. And it's that right there that, despite a great second period, shots on goal, attempts, whatever you want to look at, the Stars find themselves down 2-0.
14: Yeah, the Stars began this period the way we wanted them to. They came out with a hard and heavy forecheck. The line that really got things going was Jamie Benn's line with Huru and Sam Steele. Hard forechecking, pinning St. Louis in their own zone, and that built momentum. Several icing calls, several quality chances. Joel Hofer has been fantastic for the Blues. So, glass half full, that was a good period for Dallas. Glass half empty, they trail by 2 now instead of 1. Dallas 0 for 3 on the power play, which is a bit surprising. They've had some looks as well. But the biggest thing is Dallas has made 2 glaring mistakes in their own zone. The second goal, absolutely egregious. A 3-step equation as to why that thing didn't work. And now Dallas trails by 2 to a St. Louis team that hasn't given up a goal. Hofer seems like he has confidence. He's in control. So for the Stars, it's going to be a long way uphill. They started and did everything right, but there was one big mistake, and that hurts the Dallas Stars.
13: Yeah, 2-0 St. Louis after 4-day time now for the second period. Recap and highlights brought to you by Choctaw Casinos and Resorts, where the players play. And Dallas began so well. At one point, I think, shot attempts in that second period at 5-on-5 were 12-3 Dallas to start. And they had a power play mixed in there. We saw a fight with Jake Neighbors and Artu Huru going head-to-head. That was after Huru made a really nice play along the boards against Neighbors. I guess St. Louis didn't like the hit, but there was no call from the hit. And after Neighbors ambushed Huru, those two tussled. Neighbors got the extra 2 for unsportsmanlike conduct. Starts to the power play. Didn't convert, but it seemed like they were building and building. and that perhaps it would be inevitable that they would tie this game the way they were playing in the middle frame. But things did change ever so slightly for the Stars about midway through. And out of nowhere, Tyler Seguin took a hooking minor. The Stars went to the kill for the first time. And that allowed St. Louis to get back in this game just a little bit, in the period just a little bit. And the Stars' penalty kill looked great, but unfortunately, it was a little bit of pressure after the Stars killed that off. And at 13:05 of the second period, at even strength, St. Louis capitalizes on a turnover to take a 2-0 lead.
6: Giveaway by Dallas, and a score from the right wing circle after Andre had fallen down.
15: Dvorsky, I think.
6: And indeed it is the youngster, Dalibor Dvorsky, after catastrophe inside the Star zone.
13: So Dvorsky with a goal, Broberg and Suter the assists. Yes, a goal scored by St. Louis, but put on a platter by the Stars, who just, they've had too many of these moments in their own zone tonight.
14: Well, here's the trifecta of bad things that happened for the Dallas Stars. Puck gets dumped in, Jake Ottinger stops it. If you've noticed, Dallas's goaltenders, or at least Jake Ottinger tonight, we saw it in the pregame skate, have worked on stopping the puck and rimming it back the other way. So Dallas gets the puck in their own zone, Jake Ottinger stops it, and the puck dies. The puck dies against the boards. Ottinger goes back to get it. He's looking for help. Nils Lundqvist, who thinks that Ottinger is going to cleanly field the puck and rim it back the other way, stops. So now Ottinger's looking to hand it off to Nils Lundqvist. Lundqvist has stopped all momentum, and now the puck gets turned over. The puck gets turned over, and as Ottinger tries to scramble back into the pipes after the turnover, he clips skates with Roope Hintz, goes down, can't get back up, and all he can do is pretty much just lie there as the puck gets to Dvorsky in front for the empty net. So it's a three-part, you know, bad moment for the Dallas Stars. Ottinger can't play the puck properly as the puck dies. Nils Lundqvist doesn't go all the way back to help his goaltender. And then Roope Hintz knocks his goaltender down, and it's 2-0. Great period for the Stars, but a really bad mistake. And the way St. Louis is playing defense and the way that Joel Hofer is playing, man, three goals in the third period is going to be a lot to ask for Dallas if they want to win this in regulation.
13: Yeah, right now, two to tie it, but facing a minute and 26 of penalty kill time coming out of the break. There was a sloppy change there late in the second period. The Stars were called for too many men. Blues actually earlier in that period called for too many men as well.
14: You'll see too many men on the ice penalties early in the season. These kind of things happen. It's sort of like, I would say, like holding calls are actually more better, like offsides or illegal motion football early couple of games. It should go away as you get more cadence and get used to the changes, but each team getting called. And Dallas going to have to kill 126 to give themselves a chance here in the third.
13: 2-0 St. Louis after 40 minutes from the American Airlines Center tonight. The intermission show brought to you by your DFW area Kia dealers. Coming up next, we'll get you back to the boys calling the third period. Stars trail at 2-0. 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
14: Two goals down. Then take the parts of the second period that you like, that worked well, the forechecking, the aggressiveness, the forcing the turnovers, and use that to your advantage. Pick up where you left off. There was one bad moment in the period for the Dallas Stars. Otherwise, Dallas dominated period number two. So forget about the bad moment. Do the things you did well, the forecheck, the aggressiveness, putting pucks to the net, and take that and try to get back into this hockey game. You know, it's opening night, the crowds wants a goal, they want to cheer for something, so kill the penalty. You can't score two goals on one shot, but get something, get the crowd back into it, and take it from there.
13: Boy, worth noting, faceoffs the two periods dominated by Dallas, almost 70-30, Bruce.
14: Dallas has been outstanding in the faceoff circle. Got to turn

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2: For the third, here is Josh Anarazo.
3: Yeah, guys, that's it. So it has not been a high-scoring affair, which is no surprise when these two teams get together. But Razor, as the boys were talking about, such a critical 126 here to begin this third period. Two feels very manageable. We've seen the Stars do that plenty of times. Three feels like a completely different ballgame.
4: Yeah, I mean, that's the obvious, and both sides know it too here, right? So there should be, you would think, some urgency from St. Louis's power play that hasn't looked very good, hasn't really spun a tire in the game thus far, and from the Stars, just get the job done and then get back to your 5-on-5 game that was excellent in that second period for long stretches of it. The Blues have to be thrilled, though, right? Like, they came into the season stating that they had to get goals, they had to get offense from others. They have a terrific number one line and Thomas Holloway and Snuggaroo, but their goals have come from sort of a hybrid fourth line. I think Dvorsky was out there for Toropchenko when they scored that goal in the second period, and then McTavish back in the first.
3: Faceoff at center ice is controlled by St. Louis. No Toropchenko, who left early in the second period with an apparent and very painful arm injury as the puck is sent up and out of play 10 seconds into the period.
4: Yeah, man, injuries are bad at whatever juncture of a season, but immediately it's like watching Barkov in San Jose and all he went through, missing all of last season, looked great at the World Championships, and then the leg buckles on him. It's the other leg. No reports on how severe that one was.
3: Yeah, that's the worst.
4: I love him as a player.
3: It is hard not to with what he does at both ends, and hoping for the best for him. You always want the best players in this game to be available. But it is a war of attrition. 84 games just getting underway. The Blues have it on the attack. Behind the net. Fought for in the trapezoid behind Ottinger's cage. Around for Fowler at the left wing point. Angled to McTavish. Low shot. Tried to sneak one through Jake. Made the save and it was clear.
4: Yeah, either that or sometimes that's the rebound generator, right? You have players breaking to the net. Is Hofer's tricky back there? Did he fan on that one?
3: He can make it artful either way. Had that little protect and spin on Ritzkovian earlier. In front, there's a toe save by Andre on the tip in front. Still not out of harm's way and scored. And it's Juracek in his NHL debut. After the clog up in front on the power play, the 20-year-old rookie gets his first NHL goal.
4: This is just yuck all around. They just drove, and they were able to change the point of attack. Three guys on the entry right to the net, and then the Stars, not firm, couldn't dig it out. They all were on Jake Oettinger's lap as the defenseman just cruised in there and elevates one, wipes it home, and that leaves a mark. That's a stinger right there. There's no question about it. 20 seconds remaining in that, too many men on the ice penalty, and the Blues get the power play goal. Stars can't get through it. It is an arduous task to get this thing back. Are they challenging something here?
3: Sure looks like it.
5: Dallas is challenging the play to determine if it was offside prior to the goal.
3: Wow.
4: Usually when that's the case, they're nails. And in the back room, they would have had a look at that. It's the entry on the way in, and the Stars could get a little

0: little reprieve here, depending on how this thing gets adjudicated. The linesmen are the guys that look at this challenge, the offside challenge, because they run the lines.
1: Same duo in the back room, Patty Dolan and Chris Demchuk. The TV broadcast giving us our first look of it. And it looks like Buchnevich may be in a little bit ahead of it.
0: Yeah, it looked like his sail was at full mast on the way in.
1: Quick decision.
2: After review at 19:02, the play was offside, no goal.
1: So Adam Juracek was leaving with a moment that he would never forget and a souvenir. Cameras catch a smile from him, a wry one, as he'll have to celebrate scoring his first NHL goal twice. That one comes off the board. What a reprieve for the Stars. It's back to a 2-0 game.
0: Just the way that they surrendered that, too. And, you know, that offside didn't have much to do with the actual eventual goal, but that's the letter of the law.
1: It will be debated because of plays like that. You get the ones that clearly lead to the goal, and those are the ones that you want coming back. These, they're just where the line is drawn, and a really fortunate break for the Stars. We'll see if they can take advantage of it. The final seconds tick off. Ben comes out of the box. A successful challenge, what could be an important one here on opening night. We're back to 5-on-5. Ben one-hands it off the stick of Pew Suter. And then Oscar Beck to the left wing side. Spins it around, and the reversal by Broberg. Back to Juracek. Scored 19 goals last year in junior hockey. And just pump fake. Thought he had his first in the NHL. Pass ahead, skips right to Pew Suter, who charges in low for Neighbors, who broke free to the top of the crease, couldn't connect with him.
0: Thomas Harley was aggressive on that, and he and Nils Lundqvist essentially were taking the same guy.
1: Off a referee skate and then out to center. Stars jump on it in the blue zone. Robertson couldn't weave his way through a couple of St. Louis players. Turns into a foot race for icing, and Lundqvist wins that one against Neighbors. 17:40 left in the third, still 2-0 Blues.
0: There's just been times in the game where the Stars haven't been overly firm on the puck, and they got away with that one with the penalty kill. They were a tad bit weak in front of Jake Oettinger, and on that entry into the offensive zone this time, again, a little too light with the puck.
1: Offensive zone faceoff. Roope Hintz to take the draw. Wins it. Sagan. Pass to the right. Here's a shot. Save made. Hofer. Rebound. Hofer made that stop. He's got it. And freezes off the faceoff win from Hintz. It turned into two good looks for Dallas.
0: It was slow developing, though. Usually that's a real crisp pass. Sagan picks it up, and then he looked one way and then sort of flipped back to Miro Heiskanen to his right. And Miro's wrister right up into the chest, right into that logo, the blue note on Hofer, created the rebound, but he made a wall after that.
1: Heiskanen had 9 goals, 63 points last year, the point total the second highest of his career. So much of that driven by the power play, 28 points on the man advantage. Sent back into the Star zone, Thomas for Snuggerud. Nobody there for his centering feed. Cleared by the Stars off the body of Hintz in a collision, and Hintz feeling his knee. Penalty on the play.
0: No.
1: Everybody going
0: chaos
1: after it. But yeah, the big thing is Hintz down and in pain. The leg on leg. He missed basically everything after the Olympics last year, and he needs assistance on the ice right now.
0: Dave Zeiss scrambled out there. Hintz is in a heap right in the faceoff circle, and Tyler Sagan looking over at the Stars center iceman, his center iceman, who's back up onto his rear. You know, you always cross your fingers that it is just a scary thing that maybe was a Charlie horse. Maybe it's something that gets hyperextended, but Roope was trying to hit the gas on the outside and turn back inside. And he takes Carlo's leg to his leg, or knee on knee, Man, he's just so exposed on something like that. The good part of it is, as he landed in that thing, his blade didn't dig into the ice and buckle his ankle underneath of him. He's up and gingerly going off and not putting much weight on that left leg right now as Dave Zeiss walks him off. And the Stars medical man, longtime medical man.
2: St. Louis number 25 has been assessed a five-minute major. The play will now be reviewed.
0: It's a five-minute major for kneeing, I would assume. And it's a good sign, though, that Hintz didn't look like he was in all kinds of discomfort on the way off. The bad part is that he wasn't putting any weight on it.
1: Limped his way down the tunnel after he made it slowly to the edge of the bench. And now the review comes where every major that is in a fight gets automatically reviewed. And for you got two issues here. Obviously, the rope bay Hintz is the big one going forward here on opening night. They're already down a key center in Matt Duchene. The one for this game, really, with the power play the Stars have, even though it's 0-3 tonight, what a game-changing moment this could be if this is upheld as a five-minute major.
0: I think the momentum changers in most games in this league nowadays are sprung off of special teams. You know, it's double minors and five-minute majors, and a game could be in full control by one side and then gets whipped the other direction because of power play executing. Man, it was shades. Remember Yanni Hockenpah on Drew Doughty years ago here at American Airlines Center? And Doughty was gone for the year and surgery on something like that. And I remember Greg Adams back in the day trying to hop inside on Mason Marchment's dad back in the day and blew a knee out on a play just very similar to what we just witnessed from Rope Hintz. Down the left wing side, bouncing puck, trying to pull it to the middle. There's no contact whatsoever with the upper body from Carlo. He's coming across. Man, that's just in full speed. It is reckless and nasty, and hopefully it's not severe to Rope.
1: It's a pretty lengthy review of this major from the two referees, Chris Rooney and Corey Sevret. And with 17:11 left in the third period, a 2-0 St. Louis lead, a major was called on the ice. They take their headsets off, and they will let us know what the final verdict is on Brandon Carlo.
2: After review, the call is confirmed. 25 St. Louis has a major in a game misconduct for kneeing, and 25 for Dallas has a minor penalty for cross-checking.
1: So it'll be a three-minute major in 2 minutes. They get Harley for the cross-check. Carlo's St. Louis debut comes to an end here early in the third period.
0: A potential paradigm shifter here, and it, you know, it's potentially happy on one side, and as you mentioned, it's sad on the other, depending on what the injury is to Hintz. He's not going to be available for the power play. That's one portion of it, so somebody's going to have to fill his role, and Carlo's done. The Blues are essentially a three-line team right now. Their fourth line has been blown up, and now you have one of their D-men out of there, so they're a five-man rotation on D at even strength. But the problem for them and the bonus for the Stars will be the opportunity here in a bit to run their power play out against them. And again, on a five-minute major, you're scoring at will and stacking them up. It doesn't come off the board.
1: They got to get through 2 minutes to take advantage of that major. We'll skate 4-on-4 for the first time in the hockey game. Still early in the third period, and man, with the Stars' power play that was almost 30% last year, what an opportunity that will be. An eventful opening 3 minutes of this third. The would-be power play goal for St. Louis comes off the board. The injury to Hintz. Here's a glove save by Hofer. Juracek planted down steel. And we are still in for some potential fireworks here on opening night.
0: You know, Roope Hintz was not available in the playoffs against the Minnesota Wild. It was a hamstring issue for him then. Obviously, a long summer heals that. Then you get back in here in game number one. I think that was against Colorado, wasn't it, when he got all twisted around?
1: Yeah, with McKinnon.
0: Messed up, so it'll be documented as a lower body, and we'll see whether he gets in tonight, and they play again tomorrow night in Nashville.
1: Yeah, this is when it's shades of the condensed schedule from a year ago, even though it's not, with 84 games and starting with 3-4. Stars control. Here is Haskinen cutting down the right wing side, curls back on the forehand pass, Arttu Huru to Lindell, and then Haskinen. Got three Finns and Sam Steele, a shot by Lindell, save made by Hofer. Juracek gets to the loose puck, open ice out there at 4-on-4, and turned over at center where the Stars' Lindell pestered but played keep away to Haskinen. 1:15 left on this 4-on-4. The Stars will have a three-minute major after that. Nice move by Sagan. Manipulate his way through McMichael. Tyler Sagan to the right circle. Sagan, tight angle shot, stopped. Rebound, Ritzkovi, and it was blocked. A great block sliding in Holloway.
0: Tyler's looked good tonight. Playing on some effervescence and obvious adrenaline being back in the lineup, but he's made plays. He's had a little jump with his legs. Came close to scoring earlier in the game.
1: Ever since leaving the ice at Madison Square Garden, he has fought his way back to this. That was December 2nd of last year. Centering pass inside the star zone. Winds up on the Blues tape. And then fed over the near side. Leon Bischel using that long reach on the one-handed poke. 25 seconds left in the 4-on-4. Blues on the attack and a save made by Ottinger. Dragged by Bischel. Forechecking pressure from McTavish. Had to drop his stick, make sure no penalty. Settled down by the Stars, who are about to go on the major power play. They are 0-for-3 tonight, but 3 minutes to change the story on opening night. Mikko Rantanen dances down the left wing. Rantanen behind the net. Wrap around. Hofer lost his stick. It got caught up in the netting as he was trying to move from the near to the far post. It's now a 5-on-4 for the Stars. Hartley's out of the box. He joins the set that has 2D out there. Haskinen left side, rolled off his blade. He gets it back. Jason Robertson. Stars looking for their first goal of the season on the major power play here in the third period, down by two. Right wing wall. Rantanen. Passing went off of Hartley. And then no Roope Hintz, who would occupy a spot on this top power play. Hartley goes off, and look who hops over the boards. It is Roope Hintz. Fantastic sight to see Roope back in the fold. The crowd recognizing as he had the puck and then dropped it back for Johnston. It's cleared out to center. 2:10 and counting left on the major. Miro Haskinen. The curl back to center ice. Leaves for Rantanen. Way back for Johnston. Cutting through the logo. Fed to the left for Robertson. Spins away from pressure. Two Blues bookend him. Hintz helping to dig it free on the wall. Taken by Parayko, then Robert Thomas, and he's able to cut back and clear a fine play.
0: Smart, and, you know, for some players that would be risky. For skilled players, it is not.
1: And turned over Hartley to Buchnevich, shorthanded, sidestepped Rantanen. Second unit. Little mishmash of a unit, if you will, as Robertson and Rantanen, Johnston remain out there. Hartley and Ritzkovian round it out. Cleared, though, by the Blues. This is officially power play number 4 for the Stars, and they have been stuck in neutral. Dallas went 5-for-13 on the power play in the season series against St. Louis last year, just shy of 40%. Rantanen. To Hartley, and now back for Mikko Rantanen. Taken by Broberg as it was centered, and he clears.
0: It's looked like it did in the preseason, to be honest with you. It's out of sorts a little bit.
1: Under 13 minutes remain in the third period. The Stars cross the line offside. There was a pile up at the blue line. A golden opportunity of the three-minute major leaves only 44 seconds remaining.
0: Yeah, I mean, take your positive, I guess, then. Roope Hintz, it must have just scared the dickens out of him, the collision. because he came out and was flying. There was no hitch in his giddy-up whatsoever, but they haven't looked in sync tonight with their power play.
1: And right on cue, Harley puts it on the blade of Sagan, but it bounces away. Another clearance for St. Louis. Harley the handoff from Ottinger. This is the full second unit out there for the Stars. Ritzkovian, Sagan, Ben, Harley, and Lindell. Chip down to the corner, and a penalty coming up here. And going down in a heap in the corner. Broberg, Tyler Sagan, right on top, is checking on him.
0: Tyler was just trying to play the puck out of midair. It's an automatic, natural thing. Those sticks are so light now, and he missed the puck and caught Broberg right in the yap. Second time Sagan's found his way to the penalty box tonight. Earlier in the game, it was a hook way up ice.
1: And they're out with the towel, and if there's a cut, it's going to be more than a single 2 minutes.
0: The argument
2: Dallas
0: I was...
2: penalty number 91, 4 minutes, double minor high sticking.
0: The argument I always have with these is that if you look at where Tyler clipped them, it wasn't actually that high off the ice. It was probably about the top of the boards, but it got him obviously flush right in the grill. There's an injury. There's blood. I know they always state it's the injury, not just the blood, but if you bleed on the inside, they don't call the second minor. So the Stars go from a golden opportunity to get on the board and you know, try to knife and fork their way back to even in the game to all of a sudden the four-minute power play for the Blues, who had scored a goal, but it didn't count. They got wiped out because of an offside on their power play. Caught him right in the eyebrow, that high stick.
1: So Sagan picks up six penalty minutes here, as you mentioned. Played really well in his return, but now the clock very much a factor. Not only do the Stars not cash in on the power play, 4-on-4 for another 5 seconds as Harley brings it forward. They're going to be under half a period when this thing gets level if they just hold St. Louis. Out of the box, Ross Johnston picks it up, has help, centers off the stick of Ottinger. He got run into. Ottinger taking exception to that himself. A couple D-men join in. Didn't look like there were any arms up on that initial collision. There, he went under his own free will right into Jake Ottinger. Was Jonathan Berggren.
0: I don't know why he wiped out as violently into Ottinger as he did. It was odd all around because they're on the power play and Ross Colton is getting power play, or Ross Johnston, pardon me, getting power play time as he came out of the box. He was the guy who fed it in front of the net. I don't think Huru shoved him in there. No, he just went flying in there. I mean, full steam. They're fortunate, Ottinger's fortunate, that he was able to protect himself a little bit, almost like a catcher at the plate. And the faceoff comes outside. That's the only bonus for the Stars, but that was a pretty violent collision with the Stars netminder, and he was not shoved in there.
1: Was it away from the play?
0: Like goalie interference?
1: Yeah. It looks somewhat textbook, but...
0: Yeah.
1: So 3:30 remains on the Sagan double minor high stick. Power play continues on for St. Louis. Blues go to work. Fowler to Thomas. Back for Fowler. Shot was blocked. Trickles its way into the corner. Holloway pulls up high for Fowler near the blue line. Left wing side now. Down behind the net. Flipped back. Fowler with it, pushes to his left, winding, firing McTavish. That shot blocked as well. Snuggerud in the right wing circle. Up high for Fowler. Now Holloway. Back to Fowler. Low for Thomas. He wanted to move with it as soon as it got there and wound up fumbling away and cleared out by Radek Foxen.
0: Yeah, got a little ahead of himself, shaking his head and banging the boards on his way off.
1: In case you're thinking offense while down a man, the Stars only had four shorties last year. It was tied for the sixth fewest There's a shot that goes just wide from Pavel Buchnevich. 2:17 left in the double minor. Cleared out by the Stars. Ritzkovian giving chase on Hofer, who leads it ahead to McMichael. Buchnevich to Dvorsky, one of two goal scorers in the game. It's a 2-0 Blues lead. McMichael in front, wanted to tip at the top of the crease. Got it from Neighbors, but Ottinger made the save and hung on.
0: And that right pad down of Jake Ottinger has been great tonight. He's having a conversation with the referee, and I assume is, why was that not goalie interference or some kind of a call and getting cracked? Man, the Stars just running around, opening up lanes, passing lanes, open people to the front of the net. I mean, not very good, not very tight penalty killing. The Blues able to get ahead on that one, and the jam play by Neighbors right in front, stuffed by the right pad of Ottinger.
1: They're through the front end of the double minor, is inside the final 2 minutes of the power play, but the 5-on-4 remains for St. Louis. So does the 2-0 lead for the Blues. A bouncing puck got past Fowler. Racing after it is Hintz. Fowler's chased all the way back. The Blues are without Toropchenko. They're without Carlo, who's been kicked out. Down a forward, down a D, but up a man and up two goals with just half a period remaining on opening night here in Dallas. Behind the Stars' net, Holloway got smashed into the glass by Lindell. Stars can't clear it on the wall. Shot by McTavish. Save made off the chest of Ottinger. Rebound lingered. Snuggerud to the left wing side. Back for Snuggerud. They set up that triangle for Holloway. It was blocked at the hash marks inside of the left wing circle. Still fought for it.
0: Squeeze those pads, Essa.
1: And a 2-on-1 shorthanded emerging. Johnston wanted to go to Hintz. Fowler, the veteran, stepped up and took his ice away.
0: These two guys for the Stars don't kill a lot of penalties. At least they didn't last year under Glenn Gullitson, but they have the ability to go the other direction when they are killing. Came close.
1: What a sequence that was, with the great setup and the block by Lindell, and then the hunt for the puck under his body that turned into about 150-foot two-on-one the other direction that never resulted. Shot around where it's knocked off the body of Neighbors. Angled and on the line. Kept in. Buchnevich goes low. Back for Buchnevich. He missed the net. Comes out to the right point. Juracek. 18 seconds left on the man advantage. Harley knocks down his man on the near side and Neighbors. Neighbors gets back upright only to be knocked down by Harley again. Fight for it along the wall in the star zone. 5 seconds left on the Sagan minor. He's standing awaiting his release. Double minor, I should say. He's out of the box. The Stars have killed it off. Blues remain on the attack off of Juracek, who joins down low. Juracek turns. Had the disallowed goal earlier in the period. Ottinger the save, and he hangs on. So a 3-minute major power play for the Stars, a 4-minute double minor power play for the Blues. Score doesn't change, still 2-0 St. Louis. 8:20 left in the third on the ticket.
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0: Not look very clean and crisp with the puck. They look rusty. And in large segments of the game, the Blues have worked hard. They've skated better and worked really hard, been firm on the puck. And they've relied on perfection from Holfer in net to have this 2-0 lead.
1: First bout of full-strength hockey on both sides in quite a while, but the Stars battling a very game Blues team, and for sure that clock that you referenced, not a lot of time left, may have been stuck on zero all night. Robertson, gain center, shoots one in. There's high around the glass. Hofer couldn't get that one with the stick attempt. On the left side, it's Robertson. Locked up with Pew Suter. And spun high to the right point, Tyler Myers. Myers sends it low. Rantanen curling off. Shot blocked over to Robertson. Stars still possess. Robertson to Rantanen. Above the left wing circle, Robertson one-timer. Jammed a bit on it. It went off the big roadblock that is Ross Johnston. To center it goes. Dallas touches up. Wyatt Johnston on the turnover to Berggren. Jonathan Berggren feeding Suter. Blocked by Wyatt Johnston. Bischel trying to fend off the pressure of Suter. Moved the puck, he did. Got knocked down in the process. Myers over to Bischel. He'll spin while Dallas is changing. Hang out in the star zone. Get the right personnel out on the ice. 7:15 and counting. Jamie Benn cut off by McTavish. And then whistled down on the entrance over the blue line.
0: Yeah, they. If you want to get into systems and neutral ice, the Blues play it with the Stars used to, that 1-2-2. The Stars play a 1-1-3. Not a lot of room through there.
1: They all know what they're doing. Step aside, 7:09 left in the third, 2-0 Blues. On the ticket.
0: Tickety.
9: Play to win action. Come to play to win. Going to buy AT&T. You have to play to win. Congrats.

0: 7:09 left in the third period. 2-0. The Stars trailing the Blues. Razor Dallas running out of time here on opening night.
1: Well, in their minds right now, look, you need one, right? You need to ignite this building. They're ready to explode. And at least give yourself a chance with the goalie out to equalize the game. Lots of, as you mentioned earlier in the game, lots of late game heroics from the Stars against the Blues a season ago. But they've been up against a team that has played an excellent team game on the road. And sort of the exclamation point on that has been the netminding of Hofer, who's been obviously perfect in the game right now. So the good news is that Roope Hintz is okay, because that did not look like it was going to be Roope Hintz is okay.
0: Yeah, from a big picture standpoint, it feels like you can exhale no matter what the score says. That said, 18,500 sure would like a plot twist here late.
1: Move things around a little bit. They've split up some forward lines here. Ben's out here with Sagan and Hintz.
0: See if the return of Bennigan at 5-on-5. The D pair of Harley and Haskinen remains the same. It's up ahead, but the banked stretch pass results in an icing with 6:57 left in the third.
1: See, that there's like a perfect example of what's going on tonight. They have just not been crisp. Just off a little bit. Inactivity, rust, whatever you want to call it. Thomas Harley did the little mini bank to Sagan off the boards. Misses him completely. It's an icing.
0: Ottinger to his stick side watches Sagan win this faceoff. Still winning about two-thirds of the draws in the game. Dallas, they got to turn it into something, though, with under seven to play in regulation, down 2-0. Thomas Harley wraps it around over to Roope Hintz. Elevated puck. Ben hustling after it. Captain gets there to turn and shove McMichael. Harley with a shot. Got a redirection, but it went due north and off the netting out of play.
1: Yeah, just simplistic stuff, right? That it starts with a faceoff win in their own zone, and they've done that repeatedly tonight. Once they get up, get the puck in behind the St. Louis Blues and go to work, like blue-collar work and physical work, you're going to get what you earn here, seems like, against St. Louis, and they've earned an offensive faceoff.
0: It's Robertson loaded up with Rantanen and Johnston. They win the faceoff. Robertson played it back to the two defensemen and split them. So it forces the Stars back to their zone. Mikko Rantanen gains some speed. Pass for Haskinen. And back for Rantanen. Told you all about his opening night heroics. He picks the puck off behind the net. Pass to the right. Haskinen with a shot at foul glass. Held in left point Harley. Swung to the right point Haskinen. Bank for Mikko Rantanen. Rantanen up at the blue line. Able to send one down to the corner. Robertson centers, and it got away from Johnston. Hit his blade, but he couldn't control cleanly. Haskinen back in the defensive zone. Robertson heads off. Ritzkovian, who just jumped on, out there with Huru and Steele. The Blues coming on the attack. A chip and a chase by Neighbors. He goes into the end boards along with Nils Lundqvist. 5:30 and counting left in the third period. Blues have the lead 2-0. The shots 22-21 favor of St. Louis. They got one in the first, one in the second. Sam Steele. He dumps one in for Dallas, hustling after it. Hofer turned to protect. A little contact. There's just no room for Steele to get to that puck. Hofer's been impressive with his puck play.
1: Just go through him.
0: The old Cody Eakin on Henrik Lundqvist play. Justin Ritzkovian shoots it down into the corner. Ritzkovian fighting for it. Stick jousting with Broberg. It's out for Bischel. Swung to Myers. Myers keeps it wide. Played down low, and it's Juracek. Bouncing puck out to the circle. And following it, Juracek. The puck wouldn't settle for anyone, and eventually nudged out to center.
1: Yeah, they've just had a little more tenacity on the puck tonight.
0: Here are the Blues. Buchnevich, and a shot from the slot. Blocked out of play. 4:28 left in the third period. We're going to keep it right here with the Blues having a 2-0 lead. And the Stars trying to pull a rabbit out of their hat and figure out how they can get a multi-goal comeback, something they were so good at last year, but they are fighting a clock that doesn't have much left on it.
1: Yeah, well, I'll be fascinated how early Glenn Gulbson might go with lifting Jake Oettinger out of there and going with an extra attacker. Even here, the last few shifts have felt like, you know, the Stars more aggressive, hard pinch, full pinch with their defenseman. Either turns into 2-1 or 3-0 usually when you go with that. But you got to venture something. You know, you're in a sort of stale circumstance offensively. Try to jar it out of there and at least get yourself on the board and, as I mentioned earlier, give yourself a chance with the goalie out. Having the conversation right now, you can see telling Jake Oettinger over there when they expect or intend to lift him out of there and going to the Grammars on the whiteboard right now to talk things over about how they can attack. I would think some cues on 6-on-5 more than anything else here.
0: The last time the Stars lost a season opener or a home opener was the same game. It was 7 years ago tomorrow, October 3rd, 2019, a 2-1 loss against the Boston Bruins. Fans who were around back then might remember Brett Ritchie scored in that goal as a member of the Bruins almost immediately. They tacked on another one. Roope Hintz had the lone goal for the Stars. Since then, 6 straight wins to open a season. But they have their work cut out for them here. 4:28 left in the third. A faceoff begins in the Star zone. Stick side of Oettinger. And Huru wins it cleanly without much of a fight at all from Neighbors. Kiviranta shoots one in. Oettinger stays put for the moment. They don't have the personnel yet, and we're not quite there with just over 4 minutes remaining. But we'll keep an eye on all that as it's played at the blue line. And the discussion as to where this faceoff is going to be, it looks like it's going to be inside the St. Louis zone.
1: It might have went off somebody on their bench, perhaps, as Oettinger sifts out from his net and now will go to the bench. So I got my answer. 4:15 to go in regulation. Offensive zone faceoff on the right side, and the Stars have had, you know, wonderful success. Real big night for Wyatt Johnston on the faceoff dot. He's going to take this one.
0: But it's won by Pew Suter. Slapped up the wall where it's cut off by the Stars. Haskin, a nice move to hang in. His shot hit the stick of Hofer. I don't think he ever saw it. A screen in front caught him right off the stick. And then cleared out by the Blues. It's going to wobble and roll wide of the net. Has enough for icing. 20 seconds off the clock. We'll come back, do it again with 3:55 remaining. Still 2-0 Blues.
1: Yeah, a lot. It's a good pair of defense out there for the Blues and Broberg and Parayko, but it's depth personnel up front, and the Stars, obviously, everything in the bag they got offensively. There's a meeting of the officials at center ice as to whether this should be icing or not. They're going to go to center ice with it.
0: Which means Jake's going to come right back over the boards and back into the net with the center ice faceoff.
1: Even this has sort of been indicative of the night where it's been, right. You know what I mean? Like, yeah. Just lurchy and not sort of full open throttle. Just the way it's gone in the opener here tonight so far.
0: Messy, chaotic, those were words that were used to describe potential opening night games. It's fit the bill, but still time remaining, not much of it. Sent into the St. Louis zone. Pitched high and into the Blues bench, out of play. That's not delay of game when it winds up in the benches, but the faceoff will come back to where the play originated, which is the St. Louis zone, so exit Oettinger again.
1: If Parayko had gone the other way with that one, yes. They would be shorthanded, yeah. And usually, you know, D-man, and especially a guy like him who's world-class, are very good at just plopping it out into neutral ice.
0: Stars cannot win the draw. All of these faceoffs and then falling down. Boy, Snuggerud had a wide open lane and didn't realize Mikko Rantanen fell down and potential put away from St. Louis turns into nothing more than possession. Time off the clock. Miro Heiskanen leaves it back for Wyatt Johnston. Rantanen, Johnston, Hintz, Robertson, Sagan, and Heiskanen. There's a shot stopped by Hofer. Rantanen up the board. Sagan cuts it out of midair. Spun it down low for Rantanen. His saucer pass got a stick by Snuggerud of the Blues. One back by Mikko. Hintz across, going down, blocking it. And Broberg was able to secure it enough for his netminder to cover. A few extra jabs by Sagan, but the puck was never there.
1: And that was another case where Colton Parayko just charged from his defensive position and got way out of position. I never wanted my D-men back-checking to me in defensive zone coverage. He's done that a couple of times in the game, and a good bailout from his partner as Broberg just hit the deck, spread out, and cut off that cross-crease pass. Blues have taken their time out here to talk things over. Monty is very animated in behind their bench, and their entire crew are around him right now. Stars are having the mini-meeting as Neil Graham's got the whiteboard out again over on the Stars bench, and the personnel that are on the ice, the only interested parties, the rest of them are spectators.
0: The guys on both sides of the ice who have been out there a while, so everybody's going to get a bit of a breather both offensively and defensively. The five Stars aside from Sagan, a buck 18, and then Sagan jumped over when Ottinger got to the bench. Basically the same for the five Blues, and they'll get this 30-second breather and see what Dallas can draw up.
1: Yeah, win a draw, get possession, run it that way. You know, Holfer is a guy that has been very aggressive with his puck play tonight. It's an empty net with a two-goal lead at the other end, so keep your goggles on that one, too.
0: Face-off won by the Blues, as good as Dallas has been. Not the case on 6-on-5. It's lobbed out, hit the back of Rantanen, fell perfectly for St. Louis. Over to Snuggerud, centered. Thomas down into the corner, and he got canceled out by Roope Hintz. 2:40 left as the Stars have to go the entire length. Ahead for Robertson, who's in across the line. A backhand goes wide of the crease. Rantanen knocked down, able to move the puck along, then taken by Snuggerud. He's got the empty net, and he buries it. Snuggerud into the open cage with 2:23 left in the third. Just about puts this one away for St. Louis, spoiling the party in Dallas on opening night.
1: Yeah, and again, just a case where it has not gone clean for the Stars with the puck. Rantanen curls out of the corner. He gets kind of semi-hauled down from behind. Stars don't adjust to that as quickly as the Blues did. And Snuggerud, who kind of got quiet after that first period, he was wiring pucks from everywhere in the first period, nailed the yawning cage to pretty much salt this one away for the Blues here tonight.
0: Last year as a rookie, 21 goals, 51 points in 70 games, and one of the talented youthful players wearing a blue note this season gets his first of the year. Ottinger goes back to the bench. They're going to take a bit at the empty net and score. Pew Suter from center ice, able to deliver another one. It was just about the time as Ottinger had stepped out, so this is going to look wide open on the box score when it all ends. It is 4-0.
1: It's another bad execution and latency again. The Stars don't close them down in time. That's an ugly feeling when you're getting lifted as a netminder and you're basically standing at the gate knowing you're going to go right back in there again as they send that one home. And they've earned what they got here tonight, these St. Louis Blues. A couple of empty netters are going to make it look more comfortable than it actually was, but played a terrific road game in Dallas tonight.
0: Two goals 15 seconds apart, each into the empty net from Snuggerud and then Pew Suter. Dallas's Foxa cutting his way in. The only year Foxa spent not with the Stars was with these Blues a couple seasons ago. Fought for behind Hofer, 100 seconds away from an opening night shutout, and the decision to have Binnington snap his streak of seven straight opening night starts. It's going to be a successful one that pays off for Jim Montgomery and company. On the near side, Ross Johnston off of sticks. Stars, meanwhile, they're going to jump on a plane, head immediately after this one with the late start to Nashville. They will take on the Predators tomorrow night, game number two. After that, it'll be a day off on Sunday, and then the San Jose Sharks come to town on Monday. Jake Neighbors back in. McTavish with a shot. That one grazes up, finds the netting out of play, 57.2 seconds left.
1: Yeah, just look, if this was a preseason game and it looked like a preseason effort from the home side in a lot of ways, you'd be like, yeah, there's areas to fix and there's room on the intensity throttle to pick up a little bit. But these ones count, and they're not alone. There's been some of these games around the NHL in the opening week where you're seeing performances from some very good teams or expected really good teams that haven't stepped up in that category.
0: Sam Steele with a shot stopped by Hofer, then he gets wrapped up in the aftermath of that by Parayko. 38.8 seconds left. The Stars were only shut out in 82 games last year three different times. Hofer is trying to do that here in the Stars' first game of the season.
1: He's made some fine saves. His best attributes have been on display, too. He's got a real sassy glove hand. He's a terrific puck handler. He's killed a lot of the Stars' attempts to set up forechecks in the game. Just been in control right from the get-go.
0: He didn't get the goal with the empty net puck play you were talking about, but he did get a secondary assist on the most recent goal from Suter, so he finds the score sheet nonetheless.
1: It is a high-scoring early season for goaltenders around the NHL.
0: Yeah. Well, goalie union will always like that. Stars with 10 seconds left at center ice. Fox over the blue line. Sidesteps a man. Spins one wide of the net. Leon Bischel on the left wing side. Took a check from Ross Johnston. And the horn sounds. Opening night. Filled with so much excitement. The Stars and their fans never really got a chance to celebrate it once the puck was dropped. As Jim Montgomery and the St. Louis Blues, behind a fantastic Joel Hofer 25-save shutout, they get the 4-0 win. And for Dallas, they break the seal on the season. It's off to Nashville for something better tomorrow night.
1: Right. That wasn't very good, right? They've got levels they can hit way above what they executed here tonight in the home openers and season opener. But, again, it's a weird start to this season's first year for all these teams where they've had very short preseasons, and the Stars had that full week off. You know, they didn't start midweek and some rust showed here tonight. You know, try to find guys who had a good game tonight. It's not easy. It was nice to see Tyler. I thought Tyler played well here tonight, and he had different motivation than a lot of others, obviously, jumping back in the lineup after ACL surgery. But he was involved in getting through, you know, game number one, a big, big deal for number 91. There was a scary situation where it looked like they might be without Roope Hintz for a while, and he came back and was roaring around after that. So that was the good news in the game. But they didn't play well. You hear this thing all the time about playing connected. They did not look. They looked disconnected throughout the game here tonight.
0: Isn't it kind of strange or ironic, whatever term you want to use, because this is a season where they basically returned everyone. And so, yes, there is all that rust that you're talking about, but you got the same coaching staff, in effect the same exact team. And I think probably surprising to look that disconnected really throughout the majority of the game.
1: Yeah, I know they weren't disinterested, but at times it looked like, you know, some of the puck play in that looked like it was too comfortable, maybe. Whereas they look spry on the St. Louis side. Now, they're motivated coming off what they didn't do a season ago and some new faces in their lineup. They're going to be thrilled that they got some offense from other guys other than Holloway, Thomas. They did get an empty netter from Snuggerud and an excellent game from the guy who's going to be their number one this year, and Joel Hofer in net. They lost a player in Toropchenko within the game. They got one kicked out, but a good start for them away from home. A lot of people feel like they're going to be trouble and a growing problem in the Central Division this year.
0: Felt a little bit like a don't forget about us type of performance from St. Louis, because I think anyone you talk to around the Central, they talk about the big three of Dallas, Colorado, and Minnesota in whatever order that you want. And then if they talk about footsteps, almost universally everyone's pointing at Utah and seeing them. And you got a team in St. Louis that's like, hey, we want to be a part of this too. You're going to see another one tomorrow in Nashville that hopes for the same thing. And you can't let your foot off the gas at all at any point. And the Stars will have an immediate opportunity to dust it off and just try and change things up mañana.
1: Yeah, it was interesting. I had a conversation with Wayne Gretzky, actually, during camp and that. And it was obviously a little sidebar from Leah's article about the first NHL game in Dallas 40 years ago, and we were a part of that.
0: Yeah, it was a good piece.
1: That's the way I like to talk about it. Wayne and I were a part of that. But he mentioned the former St. Louis Blue, actually mentioned the Blues as one of those teams he felt like was going to be a really good team this year, a much better team than most people thought. And they looked invigorated, and they looked tenacious here tonight. They won a lot of races. They won a lot of pucks. And if you do that, if you win puck battles and you win races, you win a lot of hockey games, no matter what the talent is on the other side.
0: We will see them again on Black Friday, just after Thanksgiving. A lot of games to play between now and then, and we'll see. But, yeah, I think this was a very impressive opening statement for them. And for the Stars, I guess you will talk all you want about a week off and a short preseason, but then 3-4, when you have a game like this, what it does offer you is a little bit of exhaustion and jet lag and late nights, but an immediate opportunity to kind of wash this one out. And I'd imagine they will look raring to go tomorrow night at Bridgestone.
1: Yeah, just a little soporific tonight, and maybe a reminder to them too that you have the same team, but it doesn't just happen for you. It doesn't just happen for anybody. So it's one game. We saw some other teams around the league have some semi-stinkers in their first game of the season, and then roared back with excellent performances in game two or game three. So just not a good one here. I felt a little bit bad for Jake Oettinger, who was left to his own devices and got cranked pretty good by a body in the game here tonight. But there's going to be nights where you're the victim of the guys in front of you, and there are going to be nights where you bail out the guys in front of you, and there will be plenty of those this year.
0: Yeah, I think maybe most emblematic of what you're talking about is the fact that Dallas went 0-4 on the power play against the team that really struggled on the PK last year, and they had that major opportunity in the third period, a chance where it feels like last year it's almost a given that they seize that and turn the tides. Just not able to do it tonight, and they fall 4-0. In part because of it.
1: Yep, so, absolutely.
0: So the Stars head to Nashville. We will talk to you then. A reminder, you can catch that and every game all season long right here on The Ticket, the radio home of the Stars, and we're thrilled to be with all the P1s once again. Tomorrow is also our debut of Stars Hockey on Prime, so you can catch us on Prime Video for that game, and we look forward to bringing you all the action of the 26-27 season. It starts tonight. Fantastic crowd once again, but it was the St. Louis Blues who spoil the party and come in riding a Joel Hofer shutout and a 4-0 victory as opening night 1 of 84 now in the books. Big thanks to Johnny Sponsler on site, Ken Mendez, and to all of you for tuning in and joining us on your Friday night. For Daryl Ray, I'm Josh Bogorod saying so long. Coming up, we have the post-game show. Michael Dixon and Bruce Levine, they take over on the other side of this break. One final time, your final score, the Blues 4, the Stars 0. Good night, everybody.
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2: Well, the Stars lose 4-0 to the St. Louis Blues in the season opener, and with all the buildup, all the excitement, there wasn't much of it once the puck dropped, and you could kind of feel that in the building. Stars fall 4-0 to the Blues here at the American Airlines Center. 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And Bruce, unfortunately, the Stars shut out in a season opener for the first time in a long, long time. If I can get that number for you, that year for you, I will at some point on this postgame show. But this game started poorly. The Blues were all over Dallas early. And then 90 seconds in, they had a 1-0 lead. And that was the GWG tonight. The Stars did push back, had a great second period. Catastrophic mistake led to a goal for St. Louis. The power play just never could get much going. Couple of empty netters there, and the Blues put it away, and they beat the Stars 4-0 here in the season opener.
3: Unfortunately, this was a compilation of some of the things that plagued Dallas last year. When you look at the fact that 5-on-5 early in the game, they got behind on the back foot. The fact that they gave up a goal early and played from behind. The fact that in a night where they needed offense from beyond, trying to just get their top three, there wasn't any depth scoring. There was no scoring whatsoever. So for the Dallas Stars, this is a rough home opener. You hope it is not a precursor of things to come this season. But for the Dallas Stars, it was, I don't want to say your worst nightmare, because I think that's what happened to Philadelphia the other night against Pittsburgh. But this is one game. But it does concern you with certain things that happened tonight. There were defensive zone lapses. The fact that the first period was a bad period for Dallas. And we said it before, chasing hockey is losing hockey. And when you fall behind and you don't have the kind of offensive pressure that you want to get all the way down your lineup, all it takes is one mistake to turn your night into from going in trying to dig out of a hole to trying to dig out of a landfill. And that's what happened in the second period. I thought Dallas was the better team in the second period. I thought Dallas played evenly in the third. But when you're counting on your power play to score all your goals for you, this is going to be a problem. And 5-on-5, Dallas can't look at this tonight and go that we're happy with the production or how things turned out.
2: All right. Let's dive into how this game unfolded. And mentioned it off the top. But so much energy in the building. Obviously, it's the season opener. I think there was a little more energy. We heard about this with the team in training camp, having another month and a half, that these guys haven't been

0: accustomed to because they've been to three straight Western Conference Finals. They lose in the first round of Minnesota last year. They had a little bit of extra energy coming into camp, and it felt like the building had some extra energy as well. And you had the later puck drop, got underway at 8:18 tonight with the nationally televised game. You've got 3 days around the league before the Stars get going, and maybe fans have an extra beer or two before the puck drops, but it was loud. It was loud for player introductions. It was deafening when Tyler Seguin was introduced, obviously missing a majority of the last two seasons with some major injuries. But the Stars, again, 94 seconds into this game, were playing from behind, and it was a chance on one end for Dallas, couldn't convert, and on the other, St. Louis, just two shifts into the game, makes it 1-0.
1: Tough play in front, and the Blues score. Mason McTavish in his St. Louis debut. Colton Parayko with a shot that pinballed around, and an easy tap home for a guy that St. Louis hopes will have a big impact in his move to St. Louis.
0: Yeah, McTavish traded in the offseason right around the NHL draft and just needed a change of scenery, and you can't ask for a better start in a St. Louis Blues uniform if you're him. 94 seconds into the season, McTavish scores from Parayko, and Snuggerud again, chance on one end, leads to a goal on the other.
2: Well, at the far end, Dallas has the puck, and Jason Robertson, with a nice toe drag, puts himself in position with the puck at the left circle, tries to fire the wrist shot, and hits Thomas Harley. Harley went to the net. He gets hit. Friendly fire. Goes down. Blues come the other way. Now, at the Dallas Stars blue line, this is a bit of bad luck followed by good play by St. Louis. Parayko gets the puck at the blue line, tries to get it to Snuggerud. The puck deflects. It still goes to Snuggerud. Parayko goes to the net. Snuggerud takes a shot. That puck is deflected. Ottinger makes the save off the deflected puck, but when the puck changes direction, it is nearly impossible for a goaltender to control the rebound. Ottinger kicks the rebound out. Parayko is the first man there. Dallas has pretty much been outnumbered in front of the net, 2-0. Parayko gets the puck. I don't know if he was trying to slide it over to McTavish, but either way, the puck winds up on the stick, and Mason McTavish scores to give St. Louis the lead, 1:34 into the game. It turns out to be the game-winning goal, so Mason McTavish in his first game as a Blue gets the GWG, but this is a kid, McTavish, that has a ton of talent. He was on some of those great Canadian junior teams that won back-to-back World Junior Golds. In fact, he made a defensive play that saved the tournament in August of 2022. He was also part of the team here that won the U18s with Wyatt Johnson and Logan Stankoven, and just an outstanding player in those tournaments. Dylan Gunther, part of that as well. So this is a guy that just didn't work out in Anaheim, but you think about Trevor Zegras didn't work out in Anaheim, and both those players immensely talented. McTavish, right place, right time. Shall we say good things happen when you go to the net, no matter what jersey you're wearing, and St. Louis leads 1-0.
0: So I had written down the first 10 or so minutes, the Blues were skating unmarked through the neutral zone, through the offensive zone. Could have been a lot worse than 1-0. Jake Ottinger had to make a couple of big saves. Thomas Harley had a turnover that led to a great chance and probably Jake's best save in the early going. And the Stars got out of that. They got to their game a little bit as the first period unfolded. But, yes, they fell behind 1-0 94 seconds in. That first 10 minutes was just a mess.
2: The whole first period, pretty much till Dallas got the power play late in the period, was not good. St. Louis had 22 shot attempts in the first period. You talked about the Harley turnover that goes to Dvorsky that Ottinger makes the save on. But the concern for Dallas was they were being hit. They were being pinned in their own zone. They were turning the puck over, and St. Louis was funneling shots to the net on a repeated basis. If you're the Dallas Stars, you cannot play in your own zone. I know that you're good defending, The analytics all show that Dallas is a top five team allowing quality chances against. But if you continue to play in your own zone, eventually it's going to wear you down and hurt. And in that first period, Dallas was fortunate to be down 1-0. Did not get the power. I thought Dallas was going to score on a power play at the end of the period and walk away even. Power play was not crisp tonight either. But that first period was not what the Dallas Stars wanted to see. That's not the tone you wanted to set for the game. And it was 1-0 after one. Maybe Dallas was a bit fortunate. But I did like what Dallas did in the second period. Yeah. They turned the tables. Unfortunately, it didn't result in what St. Louis's forecheck resulted in.
0: Yeah, it didn't take long either. They had 9 seconds of power play time to start the second period. Not that that really meant anything at all, but after he got back to even strength, it seemed like the first 6-7 minutes were spent in the St. Louis zone, and they just could not find a way to beat Hofer in that second period, could not find a way to beat him at any point tonight. Shutout in a season opener for the first time since 1984 when, of course, they were the Minnesota North Stars.
2: I don't remember that game. It was 84. I was probably watching the New York Rangers on illegal cable back then. I thought the line of Huru, Ben, and Steele really set the tone in the second period. They came out and they threw the body. They got some quality looks, quality chances toward the net, and Dallas came out and did what they needed to do to begin the period. They put pressure on. They got a couple of power plays. This is the Dallas Stars that you wanted to see in that second period. The problem is they couldn't solve Joel Hofer. Dallas outshoots the Blues 10-5 in the second period. But instead of coming out even or ahead, having a territorial advantage, the shots advantage, the offensive advantage, all it takes is one mistake, and all of a sudden, you're not just digging out of a hole, you're digging out of a big hole. And that's what happened to Dallas in the second period, and that's disappointing, but also a little concerning in the fact that you didn't get the puck past Hofer. That is, no one wants to get shut out on opening night. But Dallas needed something, some kind of a spark. Get the crowd in it, get the team going, and it just never happened.
0: Yeah, and keep in mind, a lot of people watching this game probably not overly familiar with a guy like Hofer because he's been in the shadow of Jordan Binnington, Stanley Cup champion, the goaltender for the Canadiens, the Four Nations, and the Olympics. But make no mistake, Hofer was excellent last year. He's gotten better and better as his career has progressed. And they look at this guy as the future in net. Binnington's future uncertain. It feels like Hofer is the guy right now and for the future in St. Louis.
2: I talked to Chris Kerber, the longtime play-by-play man from the St. Louis Blues, who I've known since his days with the Birmingham team of the ECHL, the Birmingham Bulls. Met Chris Kerber back in 95, and I asked him, said Hofer over Binnington, because Binnington always seems to play well at the AAC, and he said Joel Hofer's our guy.
0: Yeah,
2: he is the guy. So there was no question, there was no hesitation. No, well, maybe we should have played Binnington. Joel Hofer is the number one guy in St. Louis, and tonight you saw why.
0: Yeah, so don't drive home tonight and think that the Stars got stymied by
2: the backup,
0: some guy who just found a way.
2: Not the case
0: tonight. No, he is an outstanding goaltender, and building on what was an outstanding 2025-26, where quite frankly he picked up all the slack from Jordan Binnington. So Hofer was excellent, and then in that second period, as dominant as the Stars were, there was a window there where St. Louis punched back a little bit. Part of that came from the first penalty the Stars took, and it was Tyler Seguin at neutral ice with a hooking penalty that gave St. Louis a chance on the power play to settle that second period down a little bit. And I thought the Stars penalty kill looked excellent in that second period kill when Seguin went off for hooking, but the Blues had just enough going back the other way for that little window of the second period to pluck one, and it was a catastrophic mistake about 13 minutes into period number two on the heels of the power play chance that they had. The Blues take advantage of a mistake and make it 2-0.
1: giveaway by Dallas, and a score from the right wing circle after Andre had fallen down.
3: Dvorsky, I think.
1: And indeed it is the youngster, Dalibor Dvorsky, after catastrophe inside the star zone.
0: So Dvorsky with his first, Broberg and Suter the assists, but the Stars with an assist on this goal because it was a turnover that also had some issues in front, and next thing you know, it's a wide open net, 2-0.
2: Oh, this was a three-ring circus on this goal, and each ring of the circus is a different mistake that led to the puck being in the back of the net. The first thing that happens is St. Louis shoots the puck in the Dallas zone. We saw in pregame skate today, Dallas spending time with both Jake Onger and Casey DeSmith, stopping the puck and rimming it back around either way, taking turns to the left, taking turns to the right. So Dallas expects Ottinger to be able to get the puck and send it the other way. Ottinger stops the puck. The puck just dies. Absolutely dies. Ottinger sort of caught in no man's land. Nils Lundqvist is the first defenseman back. Nils thinks that Ottinger's going to play the puck, so instead of skating behind the net to help his goalie out or get closer, Nils just puts on the brakes. Just stops. So Ottinger has the puck die. Lundqvist doesn't come back to help him. The puck gets turned over. Ottinger now scrambling, realizing the puck is turned over, tries to get back in the net, and as Roope Hintz is coming through the low slot area to try to help out after the turnover, he clips skates with Jake Ottinger. Ottinger goes down. The puck winds up in front to Dvorsky. He's wide open, and for the second time tonight, St. Louis is shooting into a virtually empty net. On the first goal, it was a combination of rebound and passing that led to the empty net. This one, it's the three-ring circus. Puck behind the net. Can't be moved. Defenseman stops. Puck gets turned over. Roope Hintz collides with Ottinger. Ottinger goes down. 24 square feet of puck to shoot at. Dvorsky puts it in, and it's 2-0. And this really was sort of a backbreaker for Dallas because of the fact that Dallas played so well in the period, had dominated. That was St. Louis's second shot of the period. You're talking they had gone 13 minutes, and the other shot was a three-hopper from the blue line. So it's not like St. Louis even had a quality look, even with the power play. And it winds up in the net. Instead of Dallas capitalizing on their hard play and good forecheck and quality offensive chances, it's St. Louis, instead of being tied, that extends the lead.
0: Yeah, tough break. Scoring chances in the second, 13-3. But one of those chances obviously ends up in the back of the net. And the Stars trail 2-0, despite, as you mentioned, playing very well in that second period. Doing everything we'd hoped they'd do coming out of that first intermission, where that first period was one to forget. Also, some game one penalties, I guess we can call them. They're late in that second period. St. Louis called for too many men. Blues didn't like that call. I never got another look at it, but the Blues were arguing that after they got back from a break. Anyways, Stars with a power play chance, couldn't capitalize. And last year, one of the reasons why the Stars won 50 games for a third consecutive year, you had nights like tonight where you weren't necessarily great at 5-on-5, at least not great for a long stretch of that first period, and you were playing catch-up, but your power play could find one or two and bail you out, and all of a sudden, maybe it's a tie game in the third as opposed to you're chasing it the entire night. But the power play, despite having some looks, couldn't really get things going in the same way we saw them just buzz, it felt like, all season long last year.
2: Well, Dallas had 8 minutes and 40 seconds of power play time, including a 3-minute major in the third period, and they had 4 shots on goal. And when you think about it, Dallas in the first period had 2 shots on goal in the power play. So in each successive power play, Dallas became less and less effective.
0: Yeah.
2: And I don't, with Matt Duchene out, it's a little bit of a different dynamic on the power play. The fact that they really, the second unit power play is not that trusted. I mean, it's, you've got basically, you know, Ben and Sagan and Ritzkovian out there at the forward spot, Hurley and Lindell back at the points. And, you know, Ben and Sagan on the power play together 10 years ago was fantastic. But they don't have the right now with Tyler Sagan coming back off not playing most of last year. It's just not as dynamic as once upon a time it once was. So there's a lot of pressure on the first power play unit. And the first power play unit, as the game went on, became less and less effective. And that's something that the Stars, if you're not going to score 5-on-5 or not have consistent scoring 5-on-5, you've got to have the power play come through. And tonight it did not. Hofer cleared the puck twice himself, which you don't want to see. You never want to see your goalie do that. But only, you know, two shots on goal in the first power play in the first period, two shots on goal the remaining 6 minutes of power play time the rest of the way. And that's not going to be good enough for the Dallas Stars. You know, Neil Graham is not going to be happy with that.
0: Well, the Stars took too many men, where I think all 18 guys had a skate on the ice. It was a mess of a change. They took too many men late in that second period. So they had basically 90 seconds of power play time to kill off to start the third. Looked like they didn't get through that. The Blues scored a goal, and it was actually Adam Juracek with his first in the NHL. If that name sounds familiar, brother of David Juracek. So there's a couple of Juraceks floating out there now in the professional hockey ranks. But credit to the Stars and the video staff, because they picked up on an offside entry, the challenge, and the Stars get out of jail free. You're down 2-0. You get through that penalty kill. Thought you'd be down 3-0. Instead, it's only 2. And I think we were all kind of hoping that might inject a little bit of life into the Stars. And they weren't bad by any means in the third period.
2: No.
0: But they never really, I don't think, took that moment and did much with it.
2: Well, the Dallas Stars had a chance in the third period. Unfortunately, it happened. Boy, there were a lot of people holding their breath when Carlo went knee-to-knee with Roope Hintz, and Hintz went down. You almost saw your season flash before your eyes in game one. But Carlo gets a five-minute major and an ejection. They do call Thomas Harley for cross-checking as he jumped in on Carlo immediately after the knee-to-knee. But Dallas had 3 minutes of power play time. First of all, they were 4-on-4. Then 5-on-4, and you wanted to see Dallas get some looks and some chances. Dallas had one shot 4-on-4 during that time. Then the power play came out. It was 3 minutes of power play time, major power play time. So if you score, you stay on the power play. And Dallas didn't sniff the goal.
0: No.
2: Dallas did not come close to putting that puck in the net. And that, I believe at that point, that was game, set, and match.
0: Yeah, that
2: when you had that chance to get back, even if it's just one goal, you're back in the game and you got half the game to play. It just didn't come through. Now, the silver lining on the dark cloud here is that Roope Hintz came back and was not seriously hurt.
0: No, he came back almost immediately.
2: Yeah, which, considering Roope Hintz's luck with injuries lately, may have been the best news Dallas had all night.
0: And that was open ice, knee exposed. It looked really bad.
2: Yeah, it was a dirty play, and the five-minute major was warranted, and luckily for Dallas, Roope Hintz came back, played. You couldn't even tell that he was involved in that collision, and that's good for the Stars. But when they didn't score during the three-minute major, you sort of felt all the air go out of the building.
0: Yeah, it was a weird sequence, and I actually think that sequence, in a way, kind of summed up the entire game tonight, because Carlo, that was a long review. In fact, it was a long enough review, I thought they might rescind the major, but they uphold it after a lengthy review, and he's off for 5. You get the major. On the flip side, though, as you said, Harley cross-check. It's only a 3-minute power play. If he can pick one at 4-on-4, outstanding, but it doesn't quite feel like the momentum turn when you have the Harley cross-check, and obviously he's just defending his teammate. It's a fine penalty to take, I suppose, and he got his money's worth, but also, after the Stars got Harley back, there was a sequence there where I believe they had Harley and Haskinen on the ice pretty early into that 3 minutes of power play time, which is not what you want. You obviously are running a one defenseman, four forward power play look, and they were trying to set up that patented triangle pass to the slot, and it was Thomas Harley who was out there, and they just weren't in sync. And a little bit later on, I think with about 45 seconds left in the minor penalty, the major to Carlo and that ensuing power play. You then had Hardley and Lindell out there as they were setting up for even strength. And then Tyler Seguin took the double minor high stick, which just unfortunate. It happens. He was swinging at a puck in the offensive zone and got a piece of a St. Louis Blue. But I think it kind of summed up the entire night. When Hintz goes down, you're petrified that it looks bad and is bad. Thankfully, he comes back. But from that moment on, it's actually St. Louis over the next six-ish, seven-ish minutes of game time with more power play time than the Stars had, and it just kind of summed up tonight.
2: Yeah, the third period was very disjointed because of all the penalties and, you know, the special teams play, and the Blues run up with more power play time than Dallas because Seguin takes his second penalty of the game, and, you know, Sagan's first game back since December 2nd of last year, so we're not going to put anything on him for that, but when you're playing this kind of a game, you want to get into the rhythm, 5-on-5. Really, the Stars wanted to get, obviously, a power play goal or two during that major. Yeah. But at the very least, you want to get 5-on-5 and get back to what you were doing well in the second period, which was keep the puck in the zone, forecheck, force turnovers, and instead of even being able to do that, now you're killing penalties. And let's give Jim Montgomery and the Blues some credit. This is a team that plays well from in front. One thing that Jim Montgomery has done, whether it was in Dallas or Boston, St. Louis, even the University of Maine, his teams do a good job of locking down when they have the lead, and a two-goal cushion for St. Louis really seemed like a very steep hill to climb once Dallas did not score on the major and Sagan took the double minor.
0: So, by the grace of God, we had an issue back at the station, so we don't have the highlights of the two empty net goals, so you'll just have to take our word for it.
2: You know, I would say that even if we had it, I would not be in favor of playing it anyway. I would have been okay.
0: Snuggerud, empty net at 17:37, and then Pugh Suter, one-time Dallas Star in the ranks of social media trade deadline rumors.
2: Yes.
0: Pugh Suter.
2: Yeah, people went off the deep end on that.
0: I think Miko was a star about 48 hours after that. But Pugh Suter into the empty net at 17:52. So a 4-0 Stars defeat, shutout in the season opener for the first time since 1984. Just a weird night at the building. So much energy and deflated so quickly. And now the Stars have to scrub this one quickly because they play game two of the year in about 20 hours on the road in Nashville.
2: Basically, the first time in Dallas Stars history they have been shut out
0: for the season opener,
2: which has never happened, which is not something you want to see happen. Dallas had won six consecutive season openers coming into tonight. That's all out the window. And, yeah, you know, they've got a tough game against a Nashville team that lost on opening night. They've been sitting back waiting for the Stars, looking to get back on the right track. This is going to be a tough one tomorrow. But for Dallas, obviously we expect to see Casey DeSmith in net, but you got to score a goal. I mean, you got to get that first goal of the year and then start going forward. Tonight, the crowd desperately wanted to get in this game. They were so ready to get in this game and cheer and be loud and be the AAC faithful, and they just never got the chance. And sometimes you got to tell St. Louis, you know, you did it. You won the game, you shut the Stars out, and you kept an opening night crowd that on a Friday night that was ready to get loud and get rowdy and never got them a chance to get off their seats. That's
0: long
2: the way you
0: season,
2: do it on the road.
0: But it's always nice to win game one as opposed to lose it.
2: So. Well, you know, unlike other years, we can say this, we have 83 more to go. You know, we would have
0: first
2: been
0: time
2: saying,
0: you've ever said that on this show.
2: First time I've ever said that, yes. Yeah. I mean, now, there were a couple of times back in the mid-90s where the NHL used to play two neutral site games for each team per year, and then teams would play 84 games. But ever since they stopped doing the neutral site games in the regular season, it's been 82. And now we're at 84, so there's 83 more games.
0: 83 to go.
2: Yeah.
0: All right. That's Bruce Levine. I'm Michael Dixon. The Blues win it 4-0 at the American Airlines Center in a season opener tonight.
2: Do we have a player of the game?
0: You can throw one out there, of course.
2: I'm going to throw out Artu Huru. I thought he was decent on the forecheck, and the fight he had, you know, with Neighbors, he threw a hard check. Two Blues held him back, and then Neighbors got up and tried to fight with him. And I thought Artu Huru, being a smaller guy, held his own in the fight. So I'm going to give him some credit for that.
0: All right. I'm totally fine with that. 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
5: 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Stars lose 4-0 to the Blues and a season opener shutout and a season opener for the first time since 1984. That was a 1-0 loss to the Toronto Maple Leafs by the Minnesota North Stars, October the 11th, 1984, when Bruce had more hair, more dignity, more patience.
6: No, less patience.
5: Oh, you've gotten more patient as you've gotten older.
6: I was 19 back then. Who has patience when they're 19?
5: Well, Dallas Stars hockey presented by PNC Bank. That's Bruce Levine. I'm Michael Dixon. We're on Sports Radio 96.7 at 1310, The Ticket. 4-0, the Blues. Shut out the Stars, and let's hear what you have to say. 888-787-1310. That is 888-787-1310. We'll start with Caleb in Rockwall. Caleb, you're on the Stars postgame show.
7: Hey, guys. Thanks for taking my call. Now, I was at the game tonight, and there were two general emotions I had during the game. The first one was a general distaste of how the game was progressing as the game ended, and the second was a feeling of pity for poor Ross Johnston, 49 on the Blues, I think, who, if I counted right, was sat in the box on three separate occasions for things that other people did. Now, I was going to ask you if you've seen this at any other time before, which teams have a dedicated sacrificial lamb on the bench and which ones have the Stars used in their past experience. Thanks for taking my call.
6: Well, I think I recall Mason Marchment was the Stars' designated sitter for a little bit while he was here most recently. Usually, when you're killing a penalty, you take somebody who you know is not going to be killing penalties, someone who's not going to be on the ice at any point in time. I think Radulov got to do it once or twice as well. So when you look at it, it's not fun. It's not what you want to do. But if you're not going to be a penalty killer and you're not going to be somebody that's going to come out of the box and score, well, you get to sit. And Ross Johnston is not a part of the St. Louis Blues for his hands. He did lead the Blues in five hits tonight. So when he wasn't in the box, he was throwing the body. That's just part of it. Every team has one guy that they know. He doesn't kill penalties. We don't need him out here for now. Maybe he'll jump out of the box and get a breakaway. Johnson's probably not that guy. But he sits. Every team has it.
5: All right. Thank you, Caleb. Frequent caller last year. First caller this year. Let's move on. And a very familiar name slash face slash whatever on this program. That is Ardell in Dallas. Ardell, you're on the Stars postgame show.
8: Michael and Bruce, it's good to hear your guys' voice again.
5: Me too.
8: Thought the crowd was, they showed up, the crowd was ready. We just, if you don't score a goal, it's hard to cheer. You know, I mean, the biggest cheer of the night was killing the penalties. And that, as a fan, that's frustrating. But I wanted to specifically ask you guys, and I'm not looking for you to give the coach a hard time, I see Miro and Harley together a lot. 5-on-5, is that something that they're going to be doing? I guess they're obviously doing it to start the season. I'm kind of the mind that I want, I would kind of want each of my two best defensemen to maybe carry their own pairing. Do you think that this is something that they'll stick with for a long time, or do you think that they'll be willing to change if they're struggling to get production from their top four?
6: Well, it's interesting that you say our two best defensemen spread out. There are some who might make the argument that Esa Lindell is the top two defensemen for the Dallas Stars based on play from last year. Now, if you talk about potential and the way in the past. Thomas Harley played a couple of years ago when Miro went down and really was an elite defenseman. Yeah, then you say, well, Miro and Harley doesn't make any sense. But if you're talking about based on play from last year, you could easily make the argument that Esa Lindell, his 200-foot game, his penalty killing, is the perfect guy to be paired with Nils Lundqvist, and that's what they're going with. If this does not work out, if we don't see Miro scoring points 5-on-5 or Harley creating opportunities, it could easily be switched to having Harley play with Lundqvist again. It's game one. There is nothing set in stone, but if you look at the way the Stars played last year, you might just make the argument that Esa Lindell with Lundqvist is splitting up the Stars' best two defensemen from last year. I agree with you, though, Ardell. I'd like to see Miro and Lindell together and Harley and Lundqvist, but got to give this a chance. It's only a small sample size. Let's see where it goes, and I don't think that Alain Nazardine, if he doesn't feel this is working, is going to let it simmer too long.
5: Yeah, the attempts were actually pretty darn good with Miro and Harley tonight. 11-4 when those two were on the ice. Scoring chances 6-1. And the numbers for the Lundqvist-Lindell pairing were pretty good as well. And so I don't think we're going to see any shakeup anytime soon. It's obviously something that they want to experiment with, and something that if we had seen this shuffle in the middle of November, perhaps, maybe you see a quicker hook, but it just seems like the lineup, the line combos, and the pairs that they start the season with, they tend to give a little longer leash to. And honestly, I thought, quite frankly, you look at all the numbers tonight, they get blanked 4-0. The Stars weren't bad in this game by any means. They weren't great, and they got off to a really poor start, and I think everybody was trying to put that start behind them, regardless of the analytics or the way the game unfolded. It was one of those nights where the way they started just kind of put a bad taste in everybody's mouth, and you're starting to nitpick up and down the lineup. But in totality, Stars were okay tonight, to the point where I think we'll see some consistency at least here for the first week.
6: I'm just going to throw this out here. I think we've said this once before. Stars need to get to 3. To win.
5: Yeah.
6: You know, you look at it, they gave up 2 goals tonight. It was opening night, and the Stars gave up 2 goals. Problem is, Stars didn't score. This, you know, under Pete DeBoer, the Dallas Stars were a 4-goal team. You got to get to 4 to win. Under Glenn Gulletson and the way this team is capable of playing defense, you got to get to 3. And Stars didn't get to 1. So you can look up and down the lineup and say, well, this needs to be tweaked, that needs to be tweaked. This is a coaching staff, it's a veteran coaching staff, and they're going to realistically say you can't make judgments on a one-game sample size. You've got to, you know, some teams like 10 games to make a sample size judgment. Some teams want 15. They want the more data points to go through when they're looking with their analytics team. So it's one game. Let's not panic just yet, and we'll see what happens from here.
8: Yeah, I mean, the coaches get paid because they know about hockey. So, and I am encouraged to hear that some of the metrics are showing they were getting chances. And maybe just from the stands, it's hard to see. The big thing for me is I just don't want to see Miro defer and be passive offensively. If that works, it's just something new I wasn't used to. Guys, quickly on penalties, I really like that the 5-minute major can be called and reviewed. That's such a great rule change. I really think it helps the players and the officials to make sure they get it right. Carlo, I don't want to say Carlo's a dirty player, but that was a dirty play. I think Roope's speed, you can see why Roope scares guys. He was going to go right around him, and I think Carlo knew he was beat, stuck his knee out and tried to get away with it. I don't like that. I think they got it right. And then in closing, guys, I didn't see the Blues player. He just ran Otter over. On the replay, I did not see him get pushed or I'm curious, why is that not a penalty? Did the official not see it? I mean, he just ran right into the goal. I mean, Otter was deep in his crease, and the Blues player just ran him into the back of the goal. And it escapes me why that is not a penalty. Guys, it was good to hear from you and hear your voices. I'm looking forward to a good season. Thank you.
6: Welcome back, Ardell. The show wouldn't be the same without you. We'd have to talk more if you were not around. It was Jonathan Berggren, who went into Jake Oettinger, and why it was not a penalty, I have no idea. I thought for
5: yeah, I thought
6: sure that you want to protect goaltenders from plays like that. I thought for sure we were going to see a penalty. We didn't, and I'm with you. I'm surprised it wasn't.
5: I think part of it was situational. The Stars had just had the major and the 3 minutes on the power play, and the Blues had the – that was at the very start, if memory serves.
6: Yeah, of the double minor. Yeah, but still.
5: So, I mean, it's not uncommon for the officials to call – games as they unfold as opposed to by the book, but usually when you see those go uncalled, it's maybe a bang-bang play with a defenseman right there, but whoever the defenseman on the ice was at that moment was at least a couple of feet away. I did think they missed one there.
6: And you don't see Jake Ottinger get hot very often.
5: No.
6: He did not like that at all.
5: And there was some lingering...
6: Yeah,
5: some lingering stuff with that too, a little bit later. But just a frustrating night, I think, for a lot of parties involved. And yes, in that moment, it seemed like they missed one. But it is what it is, and you move on. Let's go to Patrick in Plano. Patrick, you're on the Stars postgame show.
2: Hey guys, first of all, great to be back. It's great to hear you guys. It's great to hear Ardell. I'm so happy that hockey is back. My number one sport is college football, and as a Husker fan from Nebraska, we always overreact.
5: Go Big Red.
2: That's right. And we always overreact to losses, so I'm going to overreact to this loss a little bit. Do you guys think it was Russ? It's just the first game of the season. I know, Bruce, you said not to panic, but what's kind of the overarching theme out of this one? Was it they got off to a slow start and just were behind? Was it St. Louis is a good team as well? Or what's kind of the overarching takeaway from this game, I guess?
6: Well, St. Louis is a better team than what we've seen in recent years. They've added some young talent. They've gotten some players to step up and be better. They're going to be in a fight for a playoff spot this year. So St. Louis is better. The overarching, I would say, takeaway from tonight is that Dallas made mistakes that wound up in the back of their net twice. St. Louis didn't make those mistakes. You remember, even some of the plays that didn't wind up in Dallas's net, the turnover in the first period right in front that Ottinger had to make the save on Dvorsky. Dallas made some mistakes tonight. So that would be one. The other thing would be special teams. You expect the Dallas Stars power play to really be a difference maker in a tight game like this, and I don't recall. Maybe one really, really, really good look. The triangle pass was not there tonight. You didn't see Wyatt Johnson had one good look on the power play. Hofer made the save on that one. Robo tried to go short side one time on the power play. Hofer made the save on that. But for a team that had 8 minutes worth of power play time to only have four shots on net is another thing that you'd be a takeaway from tonight. As St. Louis made the most out of the chances they had, Dallas did not, and special teams, St. Louis just had to play even, and they did, despite Dallas having 8 minutes of power play time. Four shots on goal with 8 minutes of power play time for this power play unit is not going to be acceptable this year.
5: You know, for the question being rest versus rust, I thought Josh made a really good point as they were signing off from the call tonight, and you never want to overreact to game one of now an 84-game season. And, again, tonight's game wasn't great. They lose 4-0. They're chasing it from the outset. But one thing that is slightly concerning is the fact that they just didn't look very connected. And this is a roster, top to bottom, that is pretty close to identical from what it was a season ago. So maybe that is a little bit of rust when you play a shortened preseason and then you wait for a week and you've got all the emotions and energy. They went to Traverse City on the trip, and the season, the start of the season is always a little odd. It's always a lot more emotional, I think, for the home team in a home opener as opposed to what the Blues come in and do their thing, and it's just kind of a normal game for St. Louis on the road. But I thought Josh made a really good point there at the very end of their call, that slightly concerning, perhaps, but you're lacking connection with a roster that's as similar as it was.
6: And there are some teams but you look at what's going on around the league, I don't think the Stars are the only one. I mean,
5: no,
6: like Philadelphia
5: not got
6: destroyed by Pittsburgh at home. Edmonton's giving up goals by the bushel. you know, to begin this season. So we are saying, you know, the Detroit got shut out tonight at home, and Dylan Larkin was not well received by the faithful in Detroit. You know, it's opening night. I don't worry about opening night. This isn't like the NFL or college football where if you lose an opening night, you know,
5: 8% of your season.
6: Yeah, it's gone. We're talking, this is one game, and I think there's going to be quite a few teams that come out with only four preseason games and veterans playing in two. There's going to be a few teams that just have some need to find their bearings. I'm not saying the Stars are going to be that long term, but it's one game, and you want to see some, and I really go back to the power play. I like to use the word crisp, tape-to-tape passing, moving the defense around. We didn't see that tonight, but that doesn't necessarily mean that's going to be the case tomorrow night or Monday against San Jose. It may be a one-night thing, but a lot of teams on opening night played against their identity or not to their identity, and you saw just some ridiculous scores because of it.
5: All right. Blues win it 4-0. Thanks to everybody for calling in. We're going to be here all year long, so 888-787-1310. Go ahead and save that number in your phone if you've got something you want to get off your chest after.
6: Do we want to be on speed dial? Do we want to be number one on the speed dial?
5: Yeah.
6: There we go.
5: Fills the air. Like you said, we talk less. All right, Blues win it 4-0. And coming up next, we'll hear from Glenn Gullitson, give you the three stars, and say goodnight. 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
1: 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The Ticket. All right. Stars lose 4-0 to St. Louis. Let's hear what the head coach, Glenn Gulletson, had to say after the game.
2: Clunky start, good in the second period, but then just couldn't find the goals.
3: Yeah, I thought that, they got to the game quicker than we did. We were a little sloppy, kind of fed their attack. And then when they got the goal, it was a little bit of a bounce there they got. And two of our players collided. And, then that gave them energy, and we kept feeding it a little bit. And, at the end of the day, they got to their game quicker than we did, and they stayed with it the whole way. So we need to be a little bit sharper, certainly in our start. Didn't get our legs till the second.
4: Did you like the chances that you were getting offensively and on the power play, or did you think it was more of a finishing issue, or what did you see there?
3: Yeah, I think we got some looks on the power play. We didn't get a lot of looks 5-on-5, and, we got to get a little greasier into those harder areas, early on. I've said to you guys before, the starts of this 84-game schedule, it's a little chaotic, and, we got to get our sea legs on us here and get to the right areas a little quicker and with a little more polish.
5: Was there some of that heavy pinching and everything in the first period, maybe making it a little tougher to get out of your zone?
3: We knew they were a heavy pinch team, especially on their forecheck. And I thought that if we could have done a little bit better job on the walls, some of our breakouts, that we might have got a little bit more. But if you look at kind of what they had, we just let them get us into the half ice game, didn't quite get it out, didn't quite get it in, not deep enough. They transitioned us pretty good. So I thought we fed them a little bit too much. Some odd man rushes where our F3 dove in. And, when they got up that one goal, it kind of kept exciting them until we could get back out there in the second, but we needed a better first.
5: Obviously great for Rofe that he was able to come back, said he feels fine, but yeah. What goes through your head when you see him go down?
3: Well, I was quite concerned. I was quite concerned, it was a knee on knee there, and, I was quite concerned that, the way he went down, and you never know with those things. You've seen 100 of those that go the wrong way, so I was glad he came back.
5: Your team's response to those type of moments, whether it's running into Jake or a hit, it seems like they're pretty quick to jump in.
3: Yeah, no, we're good. We don't turn a blind eye on this team. So I like our response. I liked our response last year. I've liked it in preseason this year. I've liked it, when it comes. And you're walking a line there to be smart, especially when you're losing a game, but you need to get in there too. So I think our guys do a good job with that.
2: You said you looked at the analytics a lot this summer. Did that have anything to do with the early goalie pull?
3: Yeah, just a little bit. Not so much analytics, just, the nature of the game. We weren't creating many chances 5-on-5. So, if we would have been barraging there, I might have waited a little bit longer. But, they were playing stingy, and we had to, pull when we can. And it worked out. I mean, they didn't score for a bit. So we had a couple looks. Miro had a look, could have changed the game. But, got the timeout. But, you're playing with fire whenever your net's out there for one shot can end your game.
5: Rope said that this time of year it's less about systems and strategies and more just about individuals kind of doing what they need to do. Is that kind of what you said?
3: Yeah, 100%. Again, the game's a little chaotic. And so even if you come in here to play like a real controlled game, it's still a little fuzzy out there. So it's about little things, getting to the greasy areas, like we said, still winning battles. They become really, really important, getting pucks in the right areas, getting it deep, finishing off plays. So it does come down a little bit to individuals, not anything systematically right.

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1: Gullitson after a 4-0 loss to the St. Louis Blues. Time for the three stars. Leah Asimakopoulos of the Dallas Morning News. Dvorsky 3, McTavish 2, Hofer 1. Not a tough night to do three stars. You had a shutout from Hofer, and McTavish and Dvorsky scored the only two even strength goals on a night where St. Louis wins it 4-0.
2: Yeah, it really was pretty cut and dry. Dvorsky had a couple of looks. He could have had more than one goal, that's for sure, tonight. And give McTavish credit. He gets the game-winning goal. But Hofer was really the story. 25 shots seen, 25 shots saved. If he plays like that, I don't know what the Blues are going to do with Jordan Binnington, if he's going to be happy being the two in this configuration. But if he is, they're going to have some solid goaltending the rest of the year, as Hofer's looked very, very good.
1: All right, Bruce, so 4-0 defeat tonight. Stars now turn the page very quickly. They will be on their way to Nashville here soon because Game 2, after waiting a few nights to get the season underway, Game 2 is tomorrow night on the road against the Preds.
2: And we'll see Casey DeSmith, who recently signed a long-term, but a couple more years on his contract, and he has been arguably the best goalie in the second game of back-to-backs in the NHL since he's come to Dallas. And if Dallas is going to win in Nashville, they're going to need a stronger start. They're going to need pucks not going in the net and playing from behind. DeSmith should give them that chance.
1: 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We say goodnight. The Blues win it 4-0 for Bruce Levine, for Jay King, for Dylan Holberg, for Garrett Ritchie. My name is Michael Dixon, saying so long from the American Airlines Center. A stinker on opening night. The Blues 4, the Stars nothing. Game 2 of 84 tomorrow night. The Stars and the Preds from Nashville. Until then, so long from Victory Park.
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13: And you tell us where this show lies.
17: Mikey, to answer your second question, what's a Mike Vrabel guy? I don't think Mike Vrabel wants like a bona fide QB1 like star quarterback. I think he wants the attention on his defense, and then his quarterback is a quarterback that's not going to put the ball in harm's way and play a more safe style of football. I think like if Mike Vrabel had his choice of any quarterback right now in the NFL,
18: right?
17: I think he looks at somebody like Jacoby Brissett and goes, that's the guy I want to win.
18: I can win with that guy. Yes, he did it with Ryan Tannehill. I mean, they didn't win it all, but he went deep into the playoffs with Ryan Tannehill, who was a wide receiver in college. That's his kind of guy.
17: And this is kind of similar to what Dan Orlovsky was saying on First Take, where Dan Orlovsky was making the argument that he hasn't lost confidence in Drake May, and he was kind of comparing Drake May's struggles now to Trevor Lawrence's rough 2024 before Liam Cohn got to Jacksonville and helped kind of rebuild Trevor Lawrence as the quarterback that we're seeing today. His concern is less about May individually and more about the May and Mike Vrabel pairing, which he's beginning to lose confidence in. And I think there's something there. When you have a franchise quarterback, you should pair him with an offensive-minded coach like what Chicago did in Caleb Williams and Ben Johnson to kind of maximize your potential there.
18: But if you're Mike Vrabel, he can't be your guy when he's taking you to the Super Bowl, when he's taking you to a game within winning it all. And then the second things go the other way, you don't even say it yourself. There are whispers to host a WEEI that...
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19: Yeah. Yes. High school smiles, oh yes.
14: We continue our football power hour. We'll give you the games of the week and a pick 'em coming up in a few minutes. But a story that we first told you how it was going to end in July when it first came up. When Tony Romo got the OWI, the video came out of his stop after a golf event. We told you this is Tony Romo. He has now done his final game for CBS. Why did we say this? Because a day after this happened, CBS announced Romo was suspended. It's not known when he was going to be back on the air. And already he was replacing the number one booth by J.J. Watt. Wait, what? Wait, what? This the day after this happened, before we had gotten even... But I don't know if it was before the video even came out. We got
20: I believe
14: this,
20: it was.
14: We yeah. got this statement from CBS. We told you then he's done. He's absolutely done at CBS. He will never work for them again. And today it became official. Tony Romo was out at CBS, CBS making the decision. What is up in the air and not known is exactly how much money Romo was walking away with. He was owed about $75 million on the rest of his contract, which is a lot of money to pay to Romo. And did he get most of it? Did he get half of it?
20: Do they fight it for being with cause?
14: Yeah, that's right? The whole thing.
20: The whole morality clause.
14: The fact that Romo put out a statement saying and thanking CBS for the last few years tells me that it was about as amicable as it could be and that he did get a decent amount of money. Now, did he get half? Did he get three quarters of it? I don't know what. But the fact that he's not saying, hey, I'm litigating for all of it. This is a lot of money now. You're telling me that I'm not getting all of a sudden. So I got a feeling he probably did okay. But this nothing has changed in this story from July till now, because it was good. I'll tell you the same thing now that I said back then. It's good that CBS
9: has standards, right? It's good that they stood up and said, you know, decisions have consequences. When you make a bad decision like that, you get an OWI arrest, and we see it. Those have consequences. The consequences are you're paying for it with your job, right? It's a big deal, but this was consequences. However, and this is one of those situations where both things can be true, CBS did this because they found a way for an excuse to get out of the Tony Romo business, because they've wanted to get out of the Tony Romo business for a while. When Romo became the breakthrough analyst about 12 years ago, it was incredible, right? Calling plays ahead of time. Nobody had ever done that. Tony Romo was redefining what a color analyst was in an NFL game. But what's happened? Well, what happens sometimes to guys that have great success at something very early? They don't gather the work ethic. They think they just know everything and they can just do whatever they want to. And they suffer, right? In the last few years, Romo's not been a great broadcaster. Every Sunday is filled with whatever is trending in the day in the NFL. It could be a 4-touchdown day for Ja'Marr Chase. But if Tony Romo says, I don't know about that one, Jim, guess what? Tony Romo was trending ahead of Ja'Marr Chase. He was a bad headline. And yes, CBS, ESPN, lots of places, boy, do they pay attention to what is said about their guys on social media. Not even when somebody does something wrong, just if people don't like a guy, we got to get rid of him, right? I mean, when you see Berman getting made fun of on social media all the time, I knew ESPN's going to find a way to just push him out. And they did, right? But this is what, I mean, I don't know that networks really realize when they're talking about you on social media, even if they're saying you're not great at it, they're talking about you, right? No one, J.J. Watt doesn't trend. People don't watch games for J.J. Watt, but the fact that this went so fast tells you that maybe it was behind the scenes stuff, but you know that Romo, they had talked to him about being better, about putting more care into his work as a broadcaster, and it just hasn't worked, right? The broadcasts have not been great, and so now they saw this as an excuse to get out from under his contract. Instead of biting the bullet and saying, Tony, you're not good, we're getting rid of you, we'll pay you out, but we got to move someplace else because you're not doing it for us, they use this as an excuse to do it. Because right away, there would have been no uproar if Tony Romo, if CBS had said, hey, we'll have a statement on this later on. Okay, Romo was scheduled to do one game from the end of July all the way through week one of the regular season, and it was a preseason game. Nobody would have cared if Tony Romo didn't do that game. Nobody would have cared. Nobody would have cared if you suspended him for that game because of the OWI arrest. Nobody would have cared. But yet right away they come out and say his future's up in the air. J.J. Watt's the number one team. You know they were itching for something so they could get out from under Tony Romo's contract. And that's what I don't like about this is that, hey, they want to seem like you're striking a blow, that decisions have consequences. You got to protect the shield. You got to do the right thing. You can't make bad decisions like this. Drinking and driving is a big deal. 150%. We know how big a deal that is. But now all of a sudden he's gone, and I feel like, okay, now, yeah, but we're using this as just a device to get out from the Tony Romo business. So that's what it can, where, you know, like both things can be true on this, but I told you this was coming from when it happened because of the way CBS acted so fast on things when there would be zero public outcry. It's not like Romo had a game that Sunday. Is he going to work? Is he not? They could have announced any sort of punishment and people would have shrugged. Okay, well, hey, they put him on notice. They fined him. He didn't do the preseason game. He's not doing week one. J.J. Watt stepping up for week one, then Romo's back, whatever it was. But the fact that this is where they went so quickly tells you we just want to move on from it, and this is our excuse to do it.
20: Yeah, I mean, you had the opportunity, you know, in here, it's the PSA of it all, but ultimately you had an embarrassing situation, but nobody was hurt. He was okay. And learning whatever sideline him as you need to go to counseling, go to rehabilitation, whatever the case is, and then still get back in. But as soon as you started seeing ads and the promos for the new, we got Sunday or whatever it was, right? He's not visible in any of those, and those came out pretty fast too, that you knew they were moving on. So performance-wise, look, it was easy when he started because he knew the personnel, right? He knew the coaches, yeah. He knew the players, yeah. He knew the OCs and DCs. I mean, this year was a pain in the ass. We're watching it through really bad football through 3 weeks, so we know it. But you got 10 new head coaches, 21 new OCs, 14 new DCs. That's a lot of learning.
9: You got to do your work. That's right. You got to do your work. And no, this is what this guy likes to do. This, and he didn't do it. And look, I'm not saying Tony Romo was still great at what he did. He wasn't. And it's just, you know, hey, we want to let you know that you got to do the right thing. But meanwhile, you know, they've wanted to get rid of him for a while, and now they found a way to do it.
20: Well, you found your out.
9: You know, yeah.
20: Right. We were watching the college football earlier. Go back to the last couple of years of Pat Fitzgerald tenure at Northwestern. A lot of folks were, you know, they were concerned that, you know, too much power, whatever else, helped get that new stadium that was unveiled today. They've stripped all the All-American names off the walls and whatever else, kind of interesting. But, you know, he got fired as soon as there was an allegation, which he eventually got an apology and a big settlement check for, not before it besmirched his name. But there was an opportunity once those allegations of hazing came up to change the program, and they did. And you found a coach that thus far has guided them well. We watched a big win tonight, but same kind of circumstance where there was an opportunity. All right, things aren't going on the same way we had hoped, the same trajectory, and you go in a different direction. For Tony Romo, this afforded them an opportunity to look into whatever that clause is or language in the contract, or just take advantage of the public backlash to say, okay, how do we move on to the next guy? And J.J. Watt, good Q rating, good Midwestern guy, all of that stuff plays, and here you go.
9: Exit out by DeFresca, exit Swollen Dome, Jason Smith, Mike Harmon, live from the Fox Sports Radio studios. So the game that Tony Romo would be calling this week, if he was still employed by CBS, I am sure he would be with Jim Nantz on the call of the Chiefs and the Raiders, a game between two 3-0 teams we thought was coming.
20: Oh, right? Absolutely.
9: We saw this beginning of the year. Yeah, Chiefs will be 3-0.
20: This showdown?
9: Raiders will be 3-0. Yeah. The only 3-0 showdown in the NFL this week, and it's the Chiefs and the Raiders.
20: Well, think about it. For next week, they already flexed the Bears and the Packers.
9: Yeah,
20: out of the
9: yeah.
20: 4 o'clock Eastern window.
9: Yeah,
20: because the
9: yeah,
20: Packers have been so bad. So,
9: ooh man, Packers are going to wind up getting flexed out of a lot of things. That's
20: flex.
9: That's how that's going to go for them. But look, this game is so much fun, right? This game is so much fun because it's so much fun for the Raiders sitting there at 3-0. Nobody expected them to be here, but here they are. Kirk Cousins has been really good. Like, it's been fun, but the Raiders are going to come back to earth now. However, it'll be harder than you think for Kansas City. Raiders are going to put up points because the one thing that's got everybody afraid, if you want a little glimmer of hope, hey, can the Raiders keep this up? Brock Bowers is back to being that breakout superstar that he was a couple of years ago, right? Like Bowers, remember, he comes into the draft and he comes in as a Titan. This is, you know, in the quote, Bowers, Laporta era of, hey, when tight ends show up and all of a sudden, wow, they're really good, man. Hey, they come right in and they can dominate, right? Bowers, we saw right away, was going to be that guy out of Georgia, right? 100 receptions as a rookie, 1,200 yards. Then last year, he only plays 12 games, but still, it was another big-ish year for him. This year so far, he's played in one game, let 10 catches, right? 116 yards and a touchdown. Bowers is becoming that guy that he was 2 years ago, right? Like, as long as he can stay healthy, he is an unbelievable weapon. The Raiders have two tight ends, two really good tight ends, locked up for a long time. That being said, I have a hard time seeing the Chiefs losing this game. Kenneth Walker has been the difference for them all season long, and Raiders aren't great against running back so far this year, and he makes that offense go, right? When all of a sudden you got to bring guys down in the box because Walker's that kind of threat, that opens things up for Mahomes. This game might be in like the 27-21 type range, but the Chiefs are showing, hey, maybe we just needed a star running back all along, and that's made this offense go. But I have a hard time not seeing the Chiefs pull this game out, even though they're on the road. Tougher than they think, but the Chiefs get to 4-0.
20: 4.5 is the number. Kansas City favorite on the road. 48.5 the total. You got to look out for the speed of Mike Washington Jr. A little bit of, you know, Ashton Jeanty, who's had a solid start to the year, but the change of pace gives you a little bit of love. I just don't know that you have enough horses beside Bowers to keep up with it if this game opens up a bit, right? You'll be able to run the ball with Kenneth Walker III, thereby creating some extra space for Kelce to operate once again. And Mahomes has been fantastic through 3 weeks. Still have questions about that play in the end zone of, you know, why that got flagged as roughing the passer. But, hey, superstar calls. On to the next week we go. Chiefs looking to stay perfect.
9: You know, and that's the big thing that we're not saying about the Raiders. The big question is that, boy, Ashton Jeanty is just not good. He's averaging 3.5 yards a carry. He's not dynamic. He might lose his job sometime the next couple of weeks. You know, he kind of reminds me of his production. It's like when Tim Hightower, remember about 12 years ago, Tim Hightower, right?
20: Let's go to those shows Cardinals.
9: Up,
20: yeah.
9: Shows up for the Commanders, and he starts his career, and suddenly, wow, look at this guy, and he's putting up decent fantasy numbers. Well, he was carrying the ball 25 times a game for 90 yards, right? So, yeah, okay, you're getting whatever, you know, 12 or 13 fantasy points out of Tim Hightower, but when you're not getting it done and you're averaging 3.5 yards a carry, you're not going to keep your job. And that's what Ashton Jeanty has done. Like last year, 3.7 yards per carry, which is terrible. This year, it's been even worse so far at 3.3 yards per carry. I don't know how much longer the Raiders can say, yeah, we can stick with him as our main running back. Like that. I mean, last 2 weeks he's been under 3 yards a carry.
20: Yeah.
9: That's a real big thing. As great as it is to get Brock Bowers back, but I don't know how much longer Ashton Jeanty keeps this job with the Raiders.
20: They should go find themselves another wide receiver to add to that room, stretch the field. He and Bowers.
9: Tim Brown.
20: Maybe yeah. He can come back. Yeah. Maybe Jerry Rice is wanting to put the gloves on one more time. And that chicken wing helmet that he had for that ad that time, that'd be cool.
9: Exit out by DeFresca, exit Swollen Dome. Jason Smith, Mike Harmon, live from the Fox Sports Radio studios. 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SD, what do you got for us?
16: Well, we have to start with the Northwestern Wildcats, do we not?
20: Of course.
16: New stadium looked good, team looked good. How about rushing for over 400 yards in Northwestern's win against Penn State on Fox TV tonight?
9: Well, I do want to say this. You know who didn't look good in that game? Penn State.
20: that's a bold proclamation right there.
16: Okay, the final was 34-13, so we're inclined to agree. Pittsburgh was down 10 at Virginia Tech just before halftime, but still won the game on the road, 35-33. Va Tech missed a 36-yard field goal attempt on the final play. That play ended a 16-play drive in the last 4 minutes, but Pitt wins the game. Minnesota Vikings wide receiver Justin Jefferson is out this Sunday with an ankle injury. Eagles wide receiver Devontae Smith out with a bad hamstring. But Rams wide receiver Puka Nacua will return to play Sunday at Philadelphia. But defensive tackle Aaron Donald is out with a bad back. Seahawks rookie running back Jadarian Price out with a chest injury for Sunday's game against the Chargers. Wide receiver Nico Collins coming back for the Texans. He practiced fully today. Will play Sunday against the Cowboys. He missed the last couple games with a hamstring injury. The 49ers say wide receiver Mike Evans is a game-time decision with the rib injury. San Francisco will host Denver. Ravens wide receiver Zay Flowers was limited in practice with the bad hamstring. He is questionable for Sunday, but Baltimore linebacker Trey Hendrickson is out after finger surgery. Washington quarterback Jaden Daniels is out again for Sunday in London against the Colts. Colts wide receiver Keenan Allen missed practice today with a groin injury. 49ers owner Jed York was suspended 6 games by the league and fined $500,000 for his arrest in August. He's already served 3 games. The 4 Major League Baseball Division Series all begin on Saturday, including Braves at Dodgers, 4 p.m. Eastern Time on Fox TV. Pitcher Tarek Skubal is due to start for L.A. First pitch temperature 100 degrees tomorrow on FS1.
9: So it's going to be hot, Steve.
16: Slightly
9: hot. 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
16: I'm sure Robin Williams would have a lot to say about that. On FS1 at 8:30 p.m. Eastern Time Saturday, it'll be the Padres at top-seeded Milwaukee. The best of fives start Saturday with the White Sox at Cleveland. The Yankees play a game one at Tampa Bay Saturday, and then the American League teams have Sunday off. The NBA preseason starts this weekend. In the WNBA playoffs, a game 3 tonight to end the first round. Golden State eliminated Dallas in a comeback 77-73. And among the 5 NHL games, road wins for St. Louis, Washington, and the Rangers. Boston won in overtime at Winnipeg 4-3. Anaheim won 4-3 at Vegas. Anaheim did lead 4-0 early in the third. Back to you.
9: Thank you, Steve-O. The Jason Smith Show with my best friend, Mike Harmon. 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
20: See, that's I was Vader and choking him right there. See it? See it?
9: That's me sipping on all your whiskey that you have left over from Northwestern's win tonight. That's coming up next right here. Jason and Mike, Fox Sports Radio.
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1: I think what's happening to Drake May is obviously the book's out more. We know, we talk about that all the time. They get a second look at you. It's almost like baseball, second, third time around. All right, I know what you're going to do, pitcher. I think the book's out more on him. And also, I think he's pressing because he wants to get back to that. I want to show that that wasn't a fluke that I was an MVP candidate. I want to show that me getting in this team, getting the Super Bowl was not a fluke. And I think Drake May is trying to do too much, and it's over. And now it's hurting his team, right? He's turning the ball over. He's not producing. He's not taking easy throws. He's over trying to overcompensate for things. And I think that's why he's looking so bad right now. And obviously, if you're Mike Vrabel, you're disappointed because the expectations are at least be good. Maybe you don't make the Super Bowl every year. Nobody expects you to do that routinely. But dang it, can we look good? Can we get competent? Can we look like a playoff team? And they don't right now.
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34: 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Mic
2: check. Timing is a real thing in baseball. So when the Cubs played San Diego in April and June, they crushed them. Won 5-6, a plus 27 run differential. That's not the same Padre team. Okay, they are on fire. Since September 1st, a month, the Padres lead baseball in wins, runs, OPS, batting average. I mean, they're hitting almost 290 as a team. So, I mean, and also, the Cubs did themselves no favors. The Cubs lost four of their last six games, so there goes Wrigley Field. So the Padres and the Brewers should be a much better series because the Brewers, although they don't have a ton of power, they have elite, strong pitching, and you need that to defuse San Diego. So they've got an ace or two there.
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9: Fox Sports Radio, the Jason Smith Show with my best friend, Mike Harmon. And I say best friend because on Sunday at 10 a.m., we will not be, as the week of Harmon will come crashing to an end when the New York Jets and their defense go into Chicago and suddenly make life so difficult for Tyson Bagent, who is about to start, according to reports, and Case Keenum. The Jets defense is at full strength. Minkah Fitzpatrick is back. They have shown this season that when they play a team that is not elite offensively, good luck. All right, last week, Lions, they held them down for the first half. Jahmyr Gibbs in the second half. What are you going to do? Jahmyr Gibbs is fantastic. The Lions' offense is great. Okay. The Bears' offense right now without Caleb Williams, Mike, you just got a bunch of guys. Not only will the Jets get one interception on Sunday and break their streak, they will intercept both quarterbacks because you will play both Bagent and Case Keenum and maybe even Bob Avellini. Maybe Steve Fuller will play. They get not one but two interceptions, breaking that streak, and the Jets beat the Bears. I'm not saying it's going to be easy, but the offense will be able to move the ball enough. Yep. I know Breece Hall, but okay, they'll still throw it. Kenyon Sadiq is pretty good. He's turning into maybe he's the next big star tight end. Garrett Wilson had an incredible week last week. He is that good for anybody that still doubts him. The offense will be good enough, but the defense gets it done. And your week will finally, your week that you have been riding high, going back to the White Sox making the playoffs, the Bears winning on Monday night with Keenum, the White Sox winning this week, Northwestern winning tonight, the bottom of that magic sock drawer comes empty for you against the Jets.
20: Well, we also had the game where Northwestern vexed Cignetti and had him ready to pop a a blood vessel there. I mean, that was a lot going on.
9: That was when you knew it was coming. Like, whoa, hey, this might be the week of Harmon because they almost pulled off that big upset.
20: I started doing my Dante Culpepper momentum roll with my arms all the way, and it's rolled all the way through here. Look, Bobby Douglas might walk through the door too. 79 years old.
9: Oh, yeah.
20: Crafty southpaw who can run for 1,000 yards on you.
9: Wasn't he the last guy to run for 1,000 before Lamar, right? Wasn't
20: I believe that,
9: what
20: that is correct, yes.
9: Yeah. Okay. All right. Very good.
20: Legend. Yeah, I mean, you've got three that have done it since him. Lamar, twice, Michael Vick, and Justin Fields once back in the day. Anyway, the point being, you don't score enough points. Bears defense can hold up to, well, maybe not. But Thieneman has been fantastic. Rookie draft pick who's played brilliantly. Edwards in dropping into Jalen Hurts a week ago. He can do the same to Geno Smith, but looking for that defensive front that is much maligned in Chicago. Just listen to Hamp and OB. They'll tell you all about what they think of those guys. But from an offensive perspective, whether it's Bagent or Case Keenum, should be able to operate efficiently, get the ball out quickly, move those chains, and keep the line rolling. So I'm going to take the Bears to win by a touchdown.
9: Of course you are. Of course you are.
20: And you're going to wear one of those Bears heads like you're in Midsummer. After you get vanquished on Sunday, you're going to be a marshmallow roast just like the end of the menu. You're
9: going to
20: be a s'more.
9: I'm going to smile at you and say, you can't move or feel anything, but you can still breathe. And to give you that big smile that she gives him before she walks away, like, hey, you can still hear everything and understand you just can't move. And you're going to die very soon.
20: You know, there's an exhibit here in LA for the Halloween season with some of the great artifacts of horror films of yesteryear and today. And it includes the dress that she wore as they were doing the Maypole.
9: Oh, very nice.
20: I don't think it has the bear outfit, though.
9: I've seen people before, and I've told them, great costume, where it's a couple, and he's wearing the bear costume, and she's wearing the flowers. And I'm like, oh, man. Like, people don't, and I know, how many people have no idea what this guy, why is he dressed as a bear, and she's that? I just go, very nice, very nice.
20: So we're meeting up for the game, right? You're going to come out to the bar and have some hot dogs and beers?
9: No, I'm not going to a Bears bar to watch the Jets. That's not happening.
20: Why?
9: No, not doing that. No, I'm not doing that. No. Why would I do that?
20: Perfectly civilized and happy to see you.
9: Let's go kick that guy's ass. He's a guy rooting for the Jets, the guy in the Garrett Wilson jersey. Let's go kick that guy's ass.
20: I would say if you were winning or even close with 5 minutes left, perhaps you would need to leave and depart the premises.
9: You would shut me in that room and tell me, take the U, we're going to light it on fire.
20: No, come on. I'm nothing if not kind.
9: Now, we made the bet, and the bet is we had everybody here pick sides, right? To make it fun.
20: Gotta have sides.
9: Frostburg, Tyshirt, DeSager, all pick sides. DeSager's picking the Bears. Tyshirt's picking the Bears. Frostburg's picking the Jets, although he's only picking the Jets because he feels like I cursed the Bears by saying they're a Super Bowl caliber team last week. So if the Jets win, you are buying me and Frostburg dinner next week.
20: Yep.
9: If the Bears win, I am buying you and DeSager and Tyshirt dinner next week.
20: There you go.
9: That's how
0: open bill too.
9: That's our bet. That's a no.
20: What is it? Is it like Batman? The Lego Batman lobster thermidor.
0: When Jason pays, we get fillets.
9: A Lego. Whoa! That's
20: wait. That sounds like you stole that quote from somebody else.
9: Yeah. That does sound like it's from somewhere.
0: What do you mean? Deshaun's back.
9: We will have a very sensible, price appropriate dinner after the Jets win next week. I'm not going to go crazy.
20: Bears minus 3.5.
9: Some kind of crazy stuff and say, hey, got to make sure there's truffles. Got to make sure that no. And I want the black truffles, the one that they go that they get the dogs to have to go and sniff them out of the hillsides in Ireland. It'll be very sensible.
20: On the wing. I like that.
9: Very sensible.
20: Tell you
9: very
20: what,
9: sensible.
20: I'll bring you some more of those Biscoff Toblerone truffles.
9: Oh no! I want 1,000 hot dogs. I want 1,000 hot dogs.
20: I think the people at Costco would hate me.
9: You don't think they could have 1,000 hot dogs ready in 8 minutes? It's Costco.
20: I think I need to call that in 3 days in advance.
9: I need 1,000 hot dogs. Oh yeah, just bring your car around. We'll have it for you. Wait, how long do you need? 4 minutes. Give us 4 minutes.
20: I don't know. I bought 10 the other day. They looked vexed. Like, this isn't hard.
9: Exit Outbound of Fresca Exit. 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
34: You must have been busy, but The Odd Couple with Rob Parker and Calvin Washington. We're breaking this down.
10: Every day I'm shuffling.
11: That's not dandruff from my hair. That's the confetti that was in there after the Red Sox got bludgeoned by the Yankees because they've been giving
1: me. I'm glad it's over too, because for about 2-3 weeks here, you would be in here having a fit if somehow the Red Sox would win.
11: Because there were games that they should have lost and teams would just give it up.
1: That would be sitting here hilarious. The bottom of the night, they come back and win. You break the microphone.
11: Like, what's going on here? But the big story after the game was the players, right? Like, their comments, which were very, very weird. So, Wilson Contreras was...
1: Hit a home run.
11: Right? Was one of the guys. And their manager, Tracy, took out Sonny Gray, their starter. He had given up a couple runs. It was only 2-0. And they felt like, why are we taking out one of our best pitchers, a guy who won 17 games and whatnot. And it was all about analytics. This was, he said, and I'm looking at it. And so they asked him about it, and he said, the parts, here we go. And this was the question, what happened down the stretch? And Wilson Contreras said, that's a good question, but I'm not going to answer it because I don't want to give my honest answer.
1: Mm-hmm.
11: And then it kind of came out about the analytics, that they're taking people out based on what they think is going to happen, right? The third time around with Sonny Gray. So their pushback from the players is like, what are we doing? We had two close games. We had our best pitchers in. One game, we're down 1-0. You pull them out. The other game.
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12: Boy, this is going to be an apology day. And not for me.
13: Come on, Var. Mr. Why? Pittsburgh, Mr. A. Cleveland can't do it.
12: Yes.
13: They can't win.
12: Say sorry.
14: They needed Joey Porter Jr. on defense.
13: Oh, here we go.
14: They were busting coverages. But you know what? Pittsburgh's offense is... Their offense was so bad in the first half. Did y'all see the way the lady questioned Mike McCarthy when he was going into the locker room?
12: Oh, yeah.
14: Did y'all see the interview?
12: Kaylee Hartung? Yeah.
14: She gave him the hard tongue, all right.
12: Damn.
14: I mean, she went at him. Mike, why is your offense struggling so bad? Well, what is plaguing you? Mike's like, hey, I don't know.
34: Two pros, LeVar Arrington, Brady Quinn, and a cup of Joe. Jonas Knox. 6 a.m. Eastern, 3 a.m. Pacific on Fox Sports Radio. One guy sees the whole board.
15: I keeps it real, son.
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34: The other guy sees what he wants.
15: Kelvin, you're so full of it.
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11: Stop it.
34: And that's why this works. It's The Odd Couple.
11: Book it.
34: With Rob Parker and Kelvin Washington.
11: Whoa!

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0: Here's what you need to know.
1: In college football, Friday night at Northwestern, the Wildcats rushed for over 400 yards and beat up Penn State 34-13. Pitt came back to win at Virginia Tech 35-33 as the Hokies missed a 36-yard field goal attempt on the final play. Minnesota Vikings wide receiver Justin Jefferson is out this Sunday with an ankle injury. Eagles wide receiver Devontae Smith is out with a bad hamstring. But Rams wide receiver Puka Nacua will return to play Sunday at Philadelphia, and Texans wide receiver Nico Collins practiced fully and will play Sunday against the Cowboys. In the WNBA playoffs, a game three to end the first round went to Golden State, edging Dallas 77-73. The NHL's late game had Anaheim up 4-0 at Vegas early third. Ducks held on 4-3. St. Louis won 4-0 at Dallas. Boston came back for an overtime win at Winnipeg. I'm Steve DeSager.
2: Begin, shall we?
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0: Oh yeah. They're kicking the weekend off. It's FNA.
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0: Sound good?
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0: Yeah! 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
9: That's right, another edition of FNA on FSR. Thank you guys for joining us as you do each and every single week. And if you're a first-time listener, welcome in. At KFig1 is where you can find me on X. Adam is at Follow Adam A on X. And we are at FNA Show. 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
10: You know what I would say to the new listeners here that are joining us for the first time? As we were an entire year in now with
9: right.
10: this show. But
9: a year plus.
10: I'd say...
0: Welcome to die!
9: Well, that's...
10: Wait. As Magneto once said... In the X-Men Konami six-player machine, welcome to die.
9: Because they made a little lost in translation there, I think.
10: Well,
9: for Magneto, you know.
10: Yeah, the Japanese to English translation wasn't perfect. But we'll do the best we can tonight in this show. Coming up this very hour, I got a review of Resident Evil, the new movie that came out. Not Resident Evil 7, because there were six other movies prior to this.
9: And is Mila, I can't pronounce her last, is she in this too or no? Is this a completely different reboot?
10: They booted Mila Jovovich finally.
0: You're out!
9: Thank you.
10: New actress,
9: you,
10: new actors, new plot, new director. It's all different. It's a remake, rebranding, reimagining.
9: So they're going back to the original video game.
10: You know, it's definitely different. It's definitely different than anything you saw in the other six movies. I'm going to put it that way. It's a totally different interpretation of it. It is going back to the originals in some ways, but I don't remember the originals being this comedic as this new movie is.
9: I already hate it then. Never mind.
10: Kevin's out that quick?
9: Out.
0: You're out.
9: You say new, going back to the old, but it's a new take on it. So then that turned me off. And then you say comedic. Well, I start thinking like Marvel and I'm like, I'm out.
10: So it's done by the guy who did Weapons. And that kid was formerly a kid, now all grown up. And he was in the Whitest Kids You Know sketch comedy show.
9: I know the show. I never watched it. So
10: I didn't watch a ton of it. But yeah, he definitely has a proclivity for the humor here and there.
11: It's so funny. Okay, anyway.
10: And it is funny.
9: It's funny, but is it
10: good?
9: So they're telling jokes while they're fighting zombies is what it is. That's kind of what it sounds like to me.
10: There's a little bit of that, yeah. There's a little bit of that.
9: Yeah, I'm done.
10: Kevin, don't give up already. First of all, the bar for video game movies is effing low.
9: That is true. It always has been. I'll give you that.
10: It's so low. Until someone makes my Road Rash movie and does it right... You know, there hasn't been many that are memorable. We both enjoyed the first Mortal Kombat.
9: Excellent.
10: It was fun.
9: The second one wasn't god-awful. It could have been better.
10: What was it?
9: It could have been worse.
10: Annihilation?
9: Yeah, that was Annihilation, yes.
10: Okay, that director, by the way, Paul W.S. Anderson, not to be confused with P.T. Anderson, he did all of the first Resident Evil movies with his wife... Mila Jovovich. Oh. That guy did the first Mortal Kombat movie, actually. So there is a real connection here.
9: Wait, my man, way to tie it and bring it all back together.
0: Get over here!
10: We did our best. We'll talk about that in Geek News. I'll have a full review for you. I went and saw it last night. Tis the season, Halloween season. It's October. But, Kevin, what do we got at the top of next hour?
9: Top of next hour, we're talking some baseball. Yeah, that's right. J.P. Morosi, Fox Sports Radio, MLB Insider, works for MLB Network as well. He's going to come on and talk about the Major League Baseball postseason, which is in full swing. Some upsets in the first round. Sorry, Cubs. Sorry, Phillies.
10: Oh.
9: And some big matchups to look forward to. And all of the division series begin either today or tonight, depending on, or tomorrow, depending on what part of the East Coast or West Coast you may be listening. But all of the Major League Baseball games are going to be kicking off tomorrow. So we have a chance to talk to J.P. Morosi to talk about that coming up at the top of next hour.
10: Of course, we'll also have the NFL six pack. NFL. Is it week four? Is it week five? Where are
9: four.
10: We?
9: Four.
10: Four. Four. Four. All right. Week four of the NFL six pack. You know the drill. A lot of the stuff is drinking related. Some of it is not. Hot seat heat check would not be. Tap game trap is. Beer goggles game is. Six different categories as we preview week four of the NFL season. That will take us into the next hour as well. But at the back end of the second hour, we do have Mike on the mic. Producer Mike, who came in smelling like, was the original Axe commercial? Mike's upset already that I'm bringing this up here. And I probably shouldn't.
9: Did Mike come in from like a hot date on Friday night?
10: He better have.
2: No.
10: Or from the gym. Those are the only two excuses that are acceptable here. Like, you would rather cover whatever stench you have from benching 350 or whatever you were doing earlier. And even though it is strong, it is strong.
2: Listen, I did the normal two squirt spray, and that was it. I think it's just a little bit stronger. I don't know.
10: Mark, Mark's face, you know, it's turning green like a cartoon. He's about to pass out in there. Mark, are you okay? Is it just me? Is my nose, you know, do I got the Wolverine nose
7: Number
10: because
7: one,
10: I can't
7: it
10: hear
7: is
10: as
7: you.
10: Well?
7: That's separate. Conversation.
10: Oh,
7: and he smells good.
9: Nice, Mark.
10: He smells good.
9: Oh, see, he smells good. See, Adam's just over here hating. That's what it is. No, Adam is jealous.
10: Kevin, I'm telling you, it's not that he smells, like, obviously, it's Axe body spray or whatever the hell he's
2: using
10: over
2: there. It is not Axe. It is not Axe body spray.
9: Yeah, make him sound like one of my wife's, like, you know, students. The middle schoolers, like, they come in after PE and they lather on the Axe.
7: I don't think Adam is used to those things. I think he passes those things when he goes to the store.
10: How dare you? First of all, I put on deodorant first thing in the morning.
7: For him to be so hurt and unaware.
10: Unaware?
7: Wow. It's like,
10: oh, I couldn't be more aware with how
7: upset.
10: Much he smells
7: he's,
10: now.
7: He's just very upset. He's seen the commercials and he wonders, should I buy one? Nah, I'm not going to buy it. And then somebody at work has it on or has something on. He's like, what is that?
10: Look, I put on cologne once in a while just like everybody. I just don't typically put on this much or pour the entire bottle on. Just one spray. One spray will do you. A dab will do you. Mike was thinking otherwise tonight. But you know what? He sees me.
9: Well,
10: you know, you want to smell good. You want to smell good for the host.
9: Well, maybe, Adam, since you got your deviated septum all cleaned up a few years back, maybe your nose is just extra sensitive, and so you just pick up things that other people can't.
10: Well, I don't hear
9: You're
10: as
9: like
10: well.
9: You're like a schnauzer over there, you know?
10: So is it true that you pick up stronger senses elsewhere if you can't, you know, hear as well or see as well? Other areas of you are enhanced? Like that's the superhero power?
9: That is, yes.
10: Well, being able to smell more is not beneficial.
7: You're letting
10: to me
7: everybody
10: right now.
7: Know that you're a mutant because you have these extra powers.
9: Yeah, you're a regular Wolverine over there, man.
10: Well, they need to cast somebody else since they casted a

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1: Aside, I think Hugh Jackman's finally done after Deadpool 3. I don't know, Deadpool and Wolverine. He'll reprise the role at some point.
2: Oh, I'm sure. I mean, now that we got multiverses involved, everybody can come back from the dead. Yeah. So it doesn't matter.
1: Doctor Strange can make it happen.
2: Exactly.
1: All right. So NFL six-pack, we'll get to two on, two off on the back end of the show. We'll see if the stench is as strong by the time the show has ended. But let's get to some first off.
3: Let's go. It's go time.
4: Let's roll.
2: First off, I think Adam is still upset because Mike was just speaking truth about Adam's boyfriend, Justin Herbert, last week on the show, and Adam just couldn't take it.
1: Excuse me?
2: Well,
1: is someone going to tell Madison Beer? Like,
2: Are you going to tell Madison Beer?
1: Am I Justin Herbert's side piece here?
2: Either that or she is. I don't know.
1: I would take that with Justin Herbert, actually. I would be honored, actually. What?
2: You know,
1: he looks like one of the Hanson kids or whatever. Like, bop, bop. He looks like a Hemsworth. He looks like he could be Thor.
2: I've heard someone say, like, he is like central casting for a quarterback in the NFL. He's got the look, got the hair, got the big body, all that stuff.
1: Big body. You want to elaborate on that big body there, Kevin?
2: Well,
1: did you want to say thick and you held back?
2: No, he's not thick in the least bit at all. I mean, he's not Jared Lorenzen back there or anything.
5: Hey, fat ass.
2: But he fits the physical profile of a great quarterback and play like a great quarterback, but he fits the physical profile of that. And then speaking of the NFL, as we thinking about the fact that we are in October now, and as we get into the October and into early November, this is kind of where you have the giant Venn diagram of sports that just smacks you right in the face. There are so many different directions that you can get pulled into. If you are a sportsman, to steal a line from our friend and colleague Anthony Gargano, this is like your favorite time of year. College football, NFL in full swing, Major League Baseball postseason, NHL just started earlier this week, NBA training camps are underway. I believe the first preseason game of the NBA is being played on Saturday night. I think that's the Heat and the Raptors in like Saskatchewan or something, regardless of where it's being played. It's being played. And if you're really a nerd, college basketball camps just opened up, Adam. Their first exhibition games are going to start at the end of next week.
1: I mean, it is kind of sad that you'd really have to be a basketball sicko to actually care about regular season college basketball at this point.
2: How dare you?
1: Like, I'm sorry. That's where we're at, Kevin. Look, you want to defend what's left of the Pac-12 here on the West Coast? You want to talk about those teams?
2: Sure.
1: I don't think anybody cares.
2: I'll talk some Texas State and San Diego State. Why not? Who wants to talk about the San Diego State offense?
1: Texas State is in the Pac-12? What? Well, I guess Cal is like in the ACC.
2: So what the hell does that even matter? I mean, San Diego State joined the Big East for like 2 weeks, like 5-6 years ago before that fell apart.
1: Well, my question is for you, is it the most wonderful time of the year in sports?
5: Hot shot.
1: No doubt.
2: Nothing beats it. What beats it? Where you literally could turn on the
1: television. Some would say March Madness, but I just dogged on basketball.
2: Yeah, and I'll get to that coming up in the next segment when we talk a little bit about college football and the potential expansion of the playoff when it comes to that. But this is literally like the time of year you turn on the TV on any given night. There's something that can grab your attention that's on. It's baseball. It's college football. It's the NFL. It's the NHL. It's the NBA. You take your pick. Like, you're not in the desert. There's always something there to quench your thirst. How could you not love it?
1: It's almost too much, though. It's like there can be too much of a good thing, especially when, like, last night or two nights ago, hey, we got the Red Sox versus the Yankees on NBC. Cool. Right. Then it should line up that San Diego versus the Cubs is on right afterwards, right? No, it's on NBC, all right. The Peacock. If you subscribe to that, that's the part of this that is really bugging me.
2: I feel that.
1: You have to find everything in a damn scavenger hunt-like way just to be able to watch all these events. And you got to have multiple TVs as well. But all the subscription stuff, everybody talks about it ad nauseum, but it's true. I remember having a buddy back when this first started, I don't know, 15 years ago, when everybody started cutting the cord. And we thought we were geniuses.
6: You're a smart motherfucker. That's right.
1: And we thought this was all going to benefit us. And now we're talking about the rebundling. What have we done? My God, this was horrific. But I said at the time, I swear to you, Kevin, I said this is actually a bad thing.

0: thing. This is not going to work in our favor in the end because everybody has their own exclusives, exclusive shows. Hulu has sports. Everybody has their little corners and territories to protect. So you have to subscribe to them. To them. And one of my buddies at the time was like, I just can't wait till everything is in one place. I was like, there's never going to be a time like that, actually.
1: Not again.
0: You get some mergers here and there, like Discovery with Warner Brothers and stuff like that. But who cares about their content that much anyways, unless you're a DC guy. I am just saying, like, we are paying more now. In the end, we're paying for it. What we thought was our freedom being gained from cutting the cord has absolutely backfired, like putting on three sprays of Axe cologne and overdoing it. Too much of a good thing, as I mentioned.
1: I will say, for the most part, because this is a perfect example, like, if you're a YouTube TV subscriber, and most of these games are available on, you know, if you have Fox, FS1, TNT, all of those traditional channels, even Peacock, by the way, is actually available via NBC Sports Network if you're a YouTube TV subscriber. I know that's not necessarily the case for others.
0: Oh, so, I have to subscribe to YouTube TV for that, huh? Oh, interesting. Oh,
1: that's
0: cool.
1: No different than Hulu, or it's no different than DirecTV.
0: I mean, it's one more damn thing.
1: Well, it's not one more. If you get rid of DirecTV or Hulu, I mean, it has literally all the exact same channels, and sometimes a little bit more, like the NBC Sports Network / Peacock. So you can watch the NODS between the Braves and Dodgers on Sunday night. And if you wanted to, split screen, because YouTube TV allows you to do that, also watch your Panthers take on the Detroit Lions in Sunday Night Football. Yeah. That's probably what I'm going to be doing.
0: I'll have something to say about that.
1: No, I'm sure that's fine. And that's fine. Cause, you know, I know there's a giant backlash against that too, Adam. People's like, how can you have four games on? No, well, no. No one cares enough about them to have a backlash against them.
0: F you. But also, yeah.
1: How could you have four games on at one time? How your attention span? I was like, it's pretty damn easy. Matter of fact, Adam, I can't tell you, YouTube TV now also having, the NFL Sunday Ticket, and even DirecTV had this where you can watch four games. DirecTV actually had it where you can watch like nine games at once. It was insane.
0: I hope you're being paid for all this great promotion here, Kevin. That's the only way we're going to be able to afford all these damn subscriptions.
1: It's not that. Well, look, I'm talking about from a sports standpoint. Now, if you're talking about, I want to see this particular show that's a Paramount CBS show, mm-hmm. and there's this show on Apple and this show, that's a little bit different. But if you're just talking about, I want my, you know, NBA on, no longer on TNT, but ESPN and ABC, and I want my NFL on.
0: What about NBA on Amazon now, Kevin? Yeah, what about Bezos getting in there?
1: No, you're right, and especially when it comes to big playoff games, and it is going to fracture you to a certain
0: tournament.
1: Degree. Yes,
0: heaven forbid. You know, the Cup Series.
1: Heaven forbid we lose the in-season tournament, and I don't get a chance to watch that. There is a hurdle when it comes to stations like that, to Amazon Prime. You can't click off of it. Thursday Night Football, obviously, they glue you onto it. You can't integrate that into your other streaming subscription.
0: Well,
1: but generally speaking, The majority of these sports are available on whatever you subscribe to, and there's a way for you to be able to cut to multi-screen and be able to watch them all at once.
0: Well, I have DirecTV, and I had to pick up the Peacock channel for NBC just to be able to watch San Diego take out the Cubs in swift manner in a two-game sweep situation in the wild card.
1: Now, did you cancel it immediately?
0: Well, the NBA is going to be on there soon, and I want to see Noah Eagle on some of these games with Austin Rivers.
1: That is true.
0: So I guess it's that time of the year where not only do we get the most sports-overloaded seasonal viewing habits built into us, but we're also paying maybe a little bit more money right now. And look, if the games are good enough, I'm not complaining that much. It's just there's a lot. There's a lot going on. I didn't complain as much before I was so plugged into the Clippers. Now it's harder for me. Now I got like this central focus on the Clippers, of course. That's and everything else is in on the periphery.
1: The one thing that gets lost among everything that's happening in the months of October and early November is the one thing that Adam clings to the most. That's the NBA.
0: Well, if you guys want to be casuals and not watch the NBA in November, that's fine, but that's your choice, okay?
1: I think a lot of people are making that choice, Adam, to be honest with you.
0: The NBA does not start on Christmas Day, I'll have you know.
1: You know,
0: there's NFL games on Christmas Day, it doesn't even start then.
1: Yeah, I was about to say, you know, there was a point in time where people, it would be perfect if it started on Christmas. But now that the NFL deboed its way in there, it's like, what are you guys doing on December 28th? You know, maybe we can find. How about New Year's Day? Oh, wait, that's college football. You can find your way in there somewhere, right?
0: Yeah, March. Okay, not March. April, after March Madness. Like, we, NBA is, you know what? I don't care what the ratings say. All I know
1: is... ratings are up, by the way.
0: Well...
1: they were through the roof last year. Now, part of that is probably going back to a heavier network TV schedule. That didn't hurt.
0: The NBC... NBA on NBC helped.
1: A lot.
0: But I would say to anyone who's hating on the NBA and saying nobody watches anymore, it's like, they just sold the media rights for $80 billion.
2: Don't get cheap on me, Dodson.
0: I think they're doing all right. I don't think the league is folding anytime soon.
1: No.
0: I think they're just fine.
1: They have their following just like every other sport does. It's just at this point in time, at this point in the calendar, because you have baseball playoffs, because the NFL is king, and honestly, college football is actually number two behind the NFL when it comes to major sports viewership in this country.
0: Give me your list of priorities this time of year. List it out. Give me a top five Beatles songs right now.
1: All right, Pat O'Brien, let me see what I have. I'll go with the baseball postseason to begin because I do think there's a few things that rival Major League Baseball in the playoffs.
0: Are the Angels in? I don't remember. Are they? Sorry.
1: Yeah, they're right next to the Giants. They're both. I think we have a 2002 World Series rematch on our hands there, Adam.
0: Well, if Dusty Baker is no longer our manager, I think we got a shot this time.
1: Okay, do you? Yeah, all right. See if your college manager did such a great job this year.
0: If Troy Gloss isn't on roids, because none of the Giants were, but Troy Gloss, that's a guy who you got to watch out for on the Mitchell Report, let me tell you.
1: I see.
0: Where else are you going with your October baseball at the very top?
1: I got Major League October baseball at the top. Depending on the matchup, I mean, college football and the NFL aren't really going head to head at this point in time of the year, so I'm going to take college football number two,
0: okay,
1: followed by the NFL number three, and I'll slide in the NBA after that.
0: Slide it in. Yeah. The NBA gets what's left of you.
1: Yes.
0: The breadcrumbs.
1: Whatever's left. It was like, oh, the Hornets and Pelicans are on tonight. All right, well, there's literally nothing else on. Sure, why not?
0: Well, I guess I'm in the minority here because I got the NBA first. Boom, shakalaka! Of course, with the Clippers getting started on Sunday in Hawaii. Wish I was there. After that, it's Major League Baseball. It's Major League Baseball because it's October, because it is the playoffs, because we're only in week four of the NFL season. Then I go NFL, then college football. But there's a gap between the NBA and the Clippers.
1: And everything else?
0: And everything else is trailing behind a little bit, like the cologne that is trailing Pepe Le Pew in the other room. In producer Mark.
1: I know. Okay, I'll say this. And Mark, I know we have to run. I'm sorry. I know we're over, but I have to hit this Adam with this one because if you were not compromised professionally when it comes to the Clippers, would your pecking order be the same?
0: Professionally?
1: If you were not obligated to have to follow the Clippers on a day-in, day-out basis, Adam,
0: and
1: they sign your paychecks.
0: I'm a fan first.
1: Or is the NBA at the top of your list?
0: Who is signing those paychecks right now? I love basketball so much.
1: Do.
0: That
1: I
0: was my first love. Like, I have every NBA basketball card from, like, 1988, so we're talking Skybox, till 1994. I'm talking every insert, every card that existed during that time. That's how big of a collector I was. That's how much I loved the NBA. Watching the NBA on NBC back when they had quadruple headers sometimes on Sunday.
1: Sure did.
0: Like, there was one big mistake. I remember going to the mall once because I thought my grandma was going to buy me something. It was a family trip to the mall. So I left my Nanu, my grandpa, and he was watching all the games, and it turned out to be like a triple overtime game between the Bulls and the Celtics. And I never forgot that lesson I learned that day of leaving for the money when I could have enjoyed some NBA basketball with my grandpa instead. But yeah,
1: take the money.
0: Take the money and run.
3: Where's my money, bitch?
1: That transitions perfectly into the topic of the next segment because we're going to take the money, but at what cost? We're going to talk about that coming up next. It's FNA on FSR.
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21: If you had to make the deal today, would you sign Drake May to a big extension? Yes or no?
25: I don't know if his shoulder's still bothering him. I don't know when he got hurt with that shoulder. Ray, maybe you could find that out, because I have been bringing this up ad nauseum. Of look at the five games, look at the postseason last year, not just the Super Bowl. Something was off there. I don't know if his shoulder is bothering him, but this is an issue. Now, you can say he doesn't have A.J. Brown. He had Stephon Diggs last year, but I don't think he had, you know, a typical number one wide receiver, and he still made it work. Yeah, Ray?
26: I'm seeing he hurt his shoulder in the AFC Championship game against the Broncos.
25: Okay, so then what does that mean for the, you know, previous games where he didn't play well? Here's Mike Vrabel, his head coach, on the struggles of Drake May, and is there any issue, tension between coach and quarterback?
27: Grant Hill said this morning that he had heard that there is an issue between you and Drake May. Are there any issues?
28: He heard from unnamed sources. Let me just tell you why I'm here. I'm here because Drake was the quarterback. Believe it or not, I had choices to where I wanted to coach. I wanted to coach here because Drake was the quarterback. So,
25: and he did finish runner-up in the MVP, and he did get to a Super Bowl. That is a great payoff. If you're Mike Vrabel and you're not sure where you want to go, if you want to follow kind of in the shadow of Bill Belichick, and he wasn't afraid because maybe he had found his Tom Brady and Drake May, and maybe he still has. But there's something wrong with the situation.
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32: Welcome back into F&A on Fox Sports Radio. I'm Adam Oslin. He's Kevin Figures. Remember, there's no time like October. We were just talking about it. The NLDS is here, streaming live on Fox One. It's the Braves against the Dodgers and the Padres taking on the top-seeded Brewers. Win and you're one step closer to the World Series. Lose and your season's over. This is postseason baseball at its best. The kind of October magic that doesn't wait for the recap. Here's the good news. You can catch every pitch, every swing, every walk-off live streaming on Fox One. Catch the Braves versus the Dodgers and the Padres versus the Brewers live on Fox One. There's no time like October, and there's no better place to stream the magic than Fox One.
33: That's right, and we'll continue the baseball conversation coming up at the top of next hour with Fox Sports Radio MLB insider John Paul Morosi. So look forward to talking to JP about that.
32: Kevin, before we pay off this great tease you had, I do have an update here.
33: Okay.
32: So as I went into the bathroom a little bit earlier, I actually thought about grabbing the aerosol can of Febreze or whatever it was, and just trying to combat whatever producer Mike has on and spraying it in the other room. But I felt like that would probably just worsen the condition, and Mark would get after me for that.
33: You guys are trying to suffocate Mark. Like, that's not – what are you doing?
32: I'm not trying to put a fogger in there or anything, but there does need to be, like, some type of fumigation that happens at the building here and Sepulveda and Ventura, or wherever the hell we are.
33: Yeah, you know where it is. I think you have that drop in there somewhere.
32: Wait, do I still have that here?
34: I'm at Sepulveda and Ventura. Come down any day.
32: Mike just looked over. What? Yeah, you're not hallucinating from the stench of your cologne. That was Pat O'Brien.
34: I'm at Sepulveda and Ventura. Come down any day.
32: All right, Kevin, what do we got?
33: We talk us a little bit of college football, and I don't know if you guys saw the story on Friday about this negotiation window that's been opened for about a month between the College Football Playoff Committee, which is really just a consortium of all the conference commissioners, and talking to ESPN, who currently holds the contract for the CFP, and they're looking at renegotiating the contract, mostly so they can expand from 12 teams up to potentially 24 teams. To get the business part of it out of the way, there's a lot of money that these conferences make from conference championship games. The SEC specifically makes $100 million from the SEC championship game alone. So if they're going to break their contract with the four-letter network, along with the other conferences, every other conference with the exception of the Big Ten has their conference championship contracts with ESPN, they'd have to find some sort of buyout. And then within that buyout, if we're doing an expansion, you're going to have to find a way to be able to make up that money that you'd be losing from the conference championship game.
32: Yeah, they'll be living in squalor otherwise.
35: Rich as a Lannister.
33: Now, there is a belief that once this 30-day window sunsets, which would be October 9th, so just 7 days from now, that was open to the field. That's our friends at Fox. That's Amazon Prime. That's Netflix. That's whoever else wants to throw their hat into the ring, NBC Peacock, to try to see if they can throw in a bid for the CFP. And that's probably what's going to end up happening, because if you're the CFP and you know there's a clamoring, why wouldn't you open yourself up to the market?
2: Hey, Tubi, what do you got?
33: Yeah, exactly.
2: $20 That's about it right now. Sorry.
3: You're rich motherfucker.
33: So the question is, I know some people want the playoff to expand. You want more opportunities for more schools. I understand it. I think that's great to a certain degree.
2: To what degree? To what degree, Kevin?
33: 24 seems to be a little bit too much to me.
2: A little too much?
33: A bit of a bridge too far.
2: Would you say it's three sprays of cologne too much? Like, how? Okay. What's too much?
33: You're going to threat this throughout the entire show.
2: I'm sorry. But here's the sad part. I'm scared.
33: Mike is going to run in and spray you on the face with that cologne like it's mace.
2: Well, I do have a lot of skunks by my place in Burbank, and that might be preferable right now compared to what Mike has going. But Mike has his own segment that he's going to be leading on next hour, and he might be coming with some heat for me. And you know what? For once, I deserve it. This is the one time.
33: Yeah.
2: It's not like I've ever gone after his Raiders or his Dodgers or anything like that. His Dodgers are impervious, but
33: I've talked about the sanctity, and sanctity might be the wrong word to use. There's no sanctity in college sports. I mean, these kids have been getting paid for 50, 60 years at this point in time. The people try to villainize Craig James and Eric Dickerson for something everybody was doing. Yeah. Now it's above board.
2: Did you see the new commercial with Reggie Bush where they gave him like a house and Lane Kiffin's in it? He's like, so this is what NIL feels like.
33: I did.
2: Yeah. It's not bad.
33: No, it's actually pretty entertaining.
2: You know the story. If you know the lack of institutional control, as we used to hear on the West Coast all the time because of USC.
33: No doubt. If we're like in 24 teams make the field, I think we're kind of watering down the regular season to a degree. And I would use this argument in the past when I talked about expanding the playoff behind beyond 8 or 10 teams. But you know what? 12 is a pretty solid number. And you can even talk me into 16. The problem is we start getting up to 24. And now all of a sudden, what do these late season matchups even mean?
2: Yeah.
33: Last year, Ohio State finished with a 12-1 record. Michigan was 9-3. Okay, how different does that game look if we know that when we go into that game, both teams are locked into the postseason? Who cares? If anything, we're probably resting guys at that point in time, so we're not hurt for the playoff. And this is one of the biggest rivalries, not in college sports, in North American sports, is the Michigan-Ohio State football game. And why would you want that to lose any sliver of relevance? And I think games like that would if you did something like this.
2: It's like too much of a good thing. That's been one of the themes here tonight as well. Some stuff I'd like to see watered down, but I don't want to see this watered down. This, to me, here's the problem. The more I was thinking about this when we talked about it earlier today, doing our rundown, putting the show together, Kevin, this fine show that we have here, FNA on Fox Sports Radio, with producer Mike, who does a fantastic job. But
33: look at you trying to suck up now. Now it's too late. It's too late. You're done for.
2: It's too late to I need a hazmat suit. Just save it.
5: I'll get you later.
2: All right. Here's what I was thinking about earlier. The problem is with college football is we never established a traditional playoff system that was ever really adequate. Like, we never figured it out. We only started trying to figure it out recently. There was no standardization. It used to be AP poll.
33: Oh, it was ridiculous. Like, the Penn State finishes 12-0. Alabama finishes 12-0 in a consortium of people vote on who was the national champion.
2: Like, the way we established who the national champion was always fugazi. Like, it's always been an issue. So there's no tradition that's built in. The question is, are we going to let anything ride long enough to see if it fits as a new tradition, such as 12 teams, which actually feels pretty good right now?
33: The problem is, not when the money is speaking, ahead of the head and the heart. That's
3: the
33: problem.
3: Where's my money, bitch?
33: That's it. So if there's going to enough of a clamoring from all these networks and they're willing to pay whatever the money is, the conferences, that's all they care about, especially now that you have NIL and all the money that they're going to have to pay out to these athletes. They want to try to find a way to make as much as they possibly can so the people at the top can continue to make their money and they can trickle it down so the athletes can be happy too. And the problem is, to your point, no tradition has ever been established. So when does it ever stop?
2: Right.
33: The NCAA men's basketball tournament and even the women's tournament has expanded and is expanding and is going to continue to expand. So if we go from 4 to 12 to 24, What's to stop us from going to 32 if or 36?
2: Yeah. It's the tradition of being consistently inconsistent and continuing to evolve year after year. It's like the Oregon uniforms. We're going to have so many different changes going on with college football. But the thing is, even when you're in the Wild Wild West like we are right now, back in the Wild West, I think they still had a sheriff in charge. I think there used to be some order still. And there's nothing like that right now. So yeah. I don't know which way this could be going next. And I agree with you. Of course, it's about the money. I just like the feel of 12 teams because it still gives you like the thought of this team missing it could actually be meaningful. This team missing it and those conversations and those debates still happen, like with Notre Dame last season.
33: Well, that was just stupid. They know that we could have had so much better debates than the idea of Notre Dame being ranked ahead of Miami, despite the fact that Miami defeated them. Right. And that just gave us 7 weeks of just ridiculousness.
2: Now, we got to get James Madison out of there, of course.
33: Like, yeah, and this coming season, that won't happen with two group of sixes in a situation like that.
2: So, refining the 12-team playoff system is a change in itself, but on the micro level. But it's going to be, if they double it from 12 to 24, that's obviously a big macro change. And I think it's too much too soon. I think we should settle in and see what this looks like and how it feels. Because there are still traditions in college football, believe it or not. When teams play each other, how much those games matter. We want them to be meaningful, like you were talking about earlier. And if you let in 24 teams, what, you could have four losses and still make the playoff? That's easily conceivable, right?
33: And then like the argument for people is like, well, now all of a sudden you're going to care about that. By the way, Northwestern looked amazing running Penn State off the field on Friday night. That was great.
2: Hey, I didn't know Chip Kelly was involved with them.
33: Chip Kelly's their offensive coordinator.
2: I didn't know.
33: Jerry Neuheisel's his quarterback coach.
2: I wasn't familiar with his game of being with Northwestern now. I was wondering where Chip Kelly was.
33: Yeah, beautiful new stadium out there in Northwestern. They're doing some things out there.
2: He had him running for 350 on the ground?
33: Yeah. 400. He ran for 400 yards against Penn State.
2: Holy,
33: I love Matt Campbell, but my God.
3: Run!
33: Oof, rough start for in Big Ten play for Penn State. But if Northwestern's playing Iowa in early November, people are like, oh, this is amazing. This could be for a game for a playoff spot. I'm going to watch with all due respect. No, you're not. That's no different than Virginia Tech playing against, I don't know, some other random ACC team on a random Tuesday night in college basketball in February, and both of them are fighting for one of the final 60 spots in the field.
2: Yeah.
33: You're going to watch the big boys, especially in football. We know how this works.
2: Like, the only way you could even get close to trying to convince me that 24 teams is okay is if we just get so many good matchups every week because teams aren't so afraid to lose anymore. That we're just getting monumental matchups every week where it does feel more like the NFL.
33: Yeah. But
2: that
33: I don't think that's going to happen.
2: Could sway me somewhat, but you're right. I'm wishing in one hand and crapping in the other. See what you're left with. What's the line from Grumpy Old Men?
33: Something like that. I kind of talked myself into this. 16, I think, is not a terrible number. I mean, look, the NFL has what is 14 per 14. You know,
2: don't give them any ground, Kevin.
33: I understand, but here's the thing. Hear me out on this. So, because I want a situation where everybody has a chance to be able to compete to a certain degree. So, what you would do in this particular 16 team format? So, you have the Power Four conferences, and they all get three automatic bids. So, the teams with the two best records in all of the Power Fours are in.
2: Okay.
33: So that third spot, that's basically a play-in game. I'll give you an example. So Michigan, Ohio State have the two best records in the Big Ten. They're in. And say USC and Penn State have the third and fourth best records in the Big Ten. USC and Penn State play each other for that third automatic qualifier. That replaces your Big Ten championship game and essentially turns it into a Big Ten play-in game.
2: Mm.
33: You're telling people aren't going to watch that?
2: Mm.
33: You telling me you can't make money off of that? And you have that for every single conference.
2: Thanks for explaining it to me like I'm Mark McCarthy.
33: Yeah,
2: appreciate the way you
33: What did he call Aaron Rodgers? An a-hole last night?
2: I don't know.
6: I'm a dumbass.
2: All right. Good luck.
33: So that's 12 teams. Number 13, you get a guaranteed G6.
2: Okay.
33: If you want to, now you can actually just have the committee pick that team.
2: G6.
33: Or you can actually play for that. You can have Boise State from the Pac-12 play against somebody from the Mountain West, depending on how the records shake out. And that's a play-in game.
2: That's intriguing. That's intriguing. Okay. Okay.
33: And then for
2: like
33: the final
2: first four thing.
33: Yeah. So that's 13 teams. 14, 15, 16, those are play-in games based on the CFP rankings, and that could be any sort of any consortium of any team from any conference. So if the SEC wants to beat their chest and say, we have all these great teams, like, all right, we'll prove it. All of those teams could be SEC teams if they're good enough.
2: I nominate you to be the commissioner of college football.
6: Evening, commissioner.
2: I'm sold.
33: They can't afford me. So it's not.
6: Where's my money, bitch? Oh,
33: and if someone wants to ask, what about Notre Dame? With all due respect.
2: What about Notre Dame?
33: Join a conference or kick rocks.
2: I like
33: Miss
2: that.
33: Me with this independent crap. We're not giving you any handouts anymore, any concessions. If Notre Dame finishes ranked here, they automatically, you automatically nothing. You join the Big Ten, or you join the SEC, the AC, you join somebody. But this independent stuff is done with.
2: Automatically
33: or,
6: these nuts.
33: You know, or have fun playing the champion of the FCS in whatever bowl game you want to play in at the end of the season, Notre Dame.
2: I like it. Tough Good. Love. Coming right. up next. Do I got a scathing Tough Love review of the new Resident Evil movie? We'll talk about it in Geek News here on FNA on Fox Sports Radio.
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22: And the great thing is they're just not Aaron Judge reliant anymore. For years they were. They're not a perfect team, but I mean, Cody Bellinger now, he made an all-star team. He hadn't done that since 2019. Max Fried, you know, crafty. He's been great since Atlanta. Three-time all-star. He's always given the Red Sox problems. So the National League is better than the American League, and it's not particularly close. So to beat the Brewers or the Padres or the Dodgers or the Braves, you're going to need Bellinger. You're going to need great pitching. So in years past, they were so Aaron Judge reliant that he was having bad at bats. He was pressing. Now they're an athletic team. They're not old and slow and poor defensively, which they've been in previous years. They're athletic, top 10 in stolen bases. They're younger, and they're just more layered. They're a more complete team. If you go to Aaron Judge, and the Buffalo Bills can attest to this, having the best player in a sport doesn't necessarily hoist trophies. There was a four-year period where Aaron Judge was having so many bad at-bats. Remember that World Series error against the Dodgers in like the fifth inning? It was awful. He batted 133, 250, 139, 184 from 2000 to 2024. And it was just lots of bad at bats. And he was pressing because if he didn't play well, they didn't win. That is not it. The one way for a team to slow down the bats of the National League is elite starting pitching, and the Yanks have three aces. Again,
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35: 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I go to social media and I see Dave Portnoy. 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
2: I think he does
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35: 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Like, whoop-de-doo, you won a wild card and you're celebrating. That's a whole other story, but they should be embarrassed. I'm like, you know what? Respectfully, the Red Sox should be embarrassed. You got outscored like 19-2. You guys should be embarrassed.
0: And where do his allegiances lie?
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7: What is a Mike Vrabel guy, a quarterback? 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
42: Just keep your power gloves off her, pal.
43: Brace yourselves, gentlemen.
2: So as mentioned earlier, the new Resident Evil movie, not done by Paul W.S. Anderson, but Zach Krager, who is coming off huge critical acclaim for his movie Weapons in 2025, just to drop this Resident Evil movie 2 weeks ago. Now, the only Resident Evil games I remember are the first three, Kevin.
33: Mm-hmm.
2: I didn't play them a ton, but I know the first one took place in a mansion.
33: Yep.
2: And it had cut scenes with real actors.
33: Yep.
2: Real bad actors, but
33: well,
2: actors.
33: Sure, yeah. That's what you're expecting. It was a video game.
2: The second one had a mutated alligator.
33: Yes.
2: And the third one had a bad guy named Nemesis with like a bazooka on his arm. There's been 11 Resident Evil games now, so I've missed a few.
33: There were that many. Jeez.
2: They say the mainline games, they call them, they say there's 11. There's also spin-offs. There's remakes that are not being counted here. But the new movie, it's new. It's also disappointing. And that the last act fell so flat for me in that it just got so silly and cartoonish and turned into downright parody that lacked any terror you would expect going in with a movie titled Resident Evil. See, this guy, Zach Krager, from The Whitest Kids You Know, like in his first two movies, Barbarian and Weapons, he seemed to really show a restraint from turning every scene into a bit or a sketch because that's in his nature. But he didn't do that here. And while the first half of the movie is really funny, it was a little bit more grounded at least and plausible in the humor, where by the end of it, it's so unserious that it just took me out of the experience to the point where I always know I'm watching a movie, when often in horror movies, you can really get enveloped and wrapped up in it and forget and get scared. Yeah, that didn't really happen here.
33: You weren't clutching your binky watching this one, huh?
2: And we're talking about a survivor horror genre.
33: Right.
2: Of video games here. Like, it's not that his take on Resident Evil is worse than the six other movies. It's way better. I just thought it would have been more fun to keep it less like an SNL skit at the end. Like, the main character is just such a buffoon stumbling through the movie, like Mr. Bean, and he somehow stays alive. It's like Ernest
33: well, he's
2: goes
33: being chased by blood-sucking zombies that want to eat your face.
2: Yeah, like Ernest goes to jail, or Ernest Scared Stupid.
33: Well, I did love Ernest Scared Stupid.
2: How about Ernest Goes to Raccoon City? That's basically what we got here. Like, we already got funny zombie movies: Shaun of the Dead, Evil Dead, the second one, Army of Darkness. I thought this was going to be a lot scarier. It's by no means bad. I just wanted it to take itself more seriously as the movie went along, and instead it just got more loose with the jokes. Having said that, it might still be the best video game movie yet. Like, it's at least top three. According to Rotten Tomatoes, it is the best video game movie out there. We got Street Fighter 2 coming out later this month. But a buddy and I were talking about playing video games and how unfulfilling it got beating a game as you got older.
33: Yeah.
2: Well, this movie was kind of unfulfilling in that way, too. It just left me with that same feeling.
33: You would say it had potential, but just missed the mark, huh?
2: Potential for greatness fell
33: One
2: short.
33: One important question. Did milk kill the zombies in Resident Evil?
2: Like not that I'm aware of.
33: Stupid.
2: No, it did not.
33: JP Morosi coming up next.
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16: These guys are sick, man.
17: You have to hear Hiro Murakami's post-game press conference following the White Sox win, right? They eliminate the Astros, and of course it's his second champagne bath celebration. You know, they celebrate going to the playoffs now. Everything
19: is
17: celebrating.
19: He was a hero after
17: right?
19: the first one. I mean, come on. That was one of the most viral clips of 2026.
17: 100%. But it's the second one, and things were a little bit different for Murakami the second time. Here's his minute post-game press conference, and trust me, you're going to love it.
21: This is your second time in one of these. What did you learn from your first one?
22: Television, 2回目 というところで何か学んだことありますか、1回目から?
23: No, I'm drunk. Oh my God.
17: I'm drunk.
21: You guys came in here with a mission. You knew you could do this against
17: Wait,
21: the Houston Astros.
17: Wait, stop for a second.
21: How does it feel to have finally...
17: Stop for a second. I like how, I don't know, I'm drunk, but I'm going to ask you another question.
21: Yeah,
17: hey,
21: no,
17: this is
21: hey.
17: Gold now. Yeah, this is gold.
21: Absolutely.
17: I ask you, I'm drunk. And I ask you this, does Murakami need an interpreter? He's asking the question, but I'm answering in English. I'm like, okay. But like, he tells him he's drunk. Oh, okay. Then I'm going to keep asking you questions.
19: I think it's one of those situations. You pick up keywords and situational context clues, and you answer with what you've got at your disposal. I believe saying I'm drunk is going to be learned very easy in a clubhouse.
17: I'm drunk. Okay, got it. Okay. Oh my God, Mooney Murakami's now my new favorite player.
19: Towards the end of the broadcast, right, he hits the big three-run homer, and everybody's and they start naming all diminutive players of history because he stands 5'8", 5'9". Now
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7: 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The Cleveland Browns could conceivably be 5-2 after 7 games. 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And Deshaun Watson, he has played well. 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That's it. 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
1: The four Major League Baseball Division Series all begin on this Saturday, including Braves at Dodgers, 4 p.m. Eastern Time on Fox TV. Pitcher Tarek Skubal is due to start for L.A. in 100-degree temperatures. On FS1, 8:30 p.m. Eastern Time, it'll be the Padres at top-seeded Milwaukee. The NBA preseason starts this weekend. Friday night in the WNBA playoffs, a game three to end the first round. Golden State edged Dallas 77-73. The two semis each start on Sunday. NHL wins for Washington and the Rangers. Boston won in overtime 4-3 at Winnipeg. Victories for Anaheim and St. Louis also on the road. To college football, Northwestern rushed for over 400 yards and beat Penn State 34-13. Pitt won at Virginia Tech 35-33 as the Hokies missed a 36-yard field goal attempt on the final play. I'm Steve DeSager.
2: Begin, shall we?
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10: Some loser from Boston hit me up, said STFU about Resident Evil. You shock jock sounding smuck. I just said no. But also this guy, AGabs2169, you're the reason Drake May sucks.
9: You're the reason Drake May.
10: It's your fault.
9: I didn't realize you had influence over Drake May and why he may or may not suck. And you know what? I may or may not get into that coming up in our NFL six-pack there, Adam. How about that? How's that for a tease?
10: All right. Not bad. Not bad. We got that coming at you. Also, Mike on the mic later in this hour. But I think, did he just call in right now? Let's get to him.
9: Yeah.
11: Phone's ringing, dude.
12: Thank you, Donnie.
10: Well, initialisms and sports leagues go together like MLB and JPM. And here on FNA on FSR, we got him. It's the one and only John Paul Morosi. You watch him on the MLB Network, and you've heard him here on Fox Sports Radio for years. John, thanks for helping preview the next round of the playoffs here on FNA.
13: Kevin and Adam, I am thrilled to be with you. What a great time of year for sports, especially in baseball. And I think these matchups coming up, four series to go here in the division series round, could not be better.
10: Before we get to the divisional round, I want to go back a little bit and just ask you about the format now in the wild card. It's definitely better than a one-game take-all, one winner take-all, but it still feels to me like you play 162 games, and then in two losses, you're out that season. It feels a little bit on the cheaper side. How do you feel about the format now, best out of three with the wild cards?
13: I'm good with it. That might be a hot take relative to what has been said about it elsewhere, but a couple things. Number one, to have a best of three gives you a better chance than a one-off, and I do think that the three games, the best of three, It does improve the calculus for teams to want to go for it at the trade deadline, which I generally like. I like an active trade deadline. I like it when teams are involved in making moves that energize their fan base. And so we have seen where executives tend to make bolder trades when they believe they've got more of an opportunity in October to progress. Now, obviously, you don't know if you're going to win the wild card or be in the division series in late July when you're making that decision, but it does have a meaningfully positive impact on this. The other aspect of it here, guys, is that much as we saw with the Guardians finishing out of the White Sox, and you could argue that the Braves being able to at least get home field advantage over the Phillies, that winning the division still matters. And so my sort of, I sound like an old football coach saying it, Kevin and Adam, but if you don't want to deal with that wild card series, win your division and finish with one of the two best records in the league, and they don't have to worry about it. So that's kind of my attitude, that if you really want to avoid that there is incentive, and it creates incentives. Ultimately in sports, the NFL, we're comfortable with a one-and-done. We're comfortable with a one-and-done in the NCAA tournament. I have zero rhetorical issue with it being a best of three out of the chute there in the baseball playoffs.
9: JP Morosi joining us here on FNA on FSR. So you mentioned White Sox Guardians. You're going to be at that series. And as a long-suffering Angel fan, this actually gives me optimism, JP, because a terrible organization like the Chicago White Sox can go from 120 losses to going to winning a wild card series and competing in the ALDS in just 2 years. Just tell a lot of the folks who don't follow the Chicago White Sox, our technical producer, Mark Ramsey, big White Sox fan, wearing his White Sox hat. He knows the story. But JP, from an outsider's perspective, how the hell did the White Sox turn from an also-ran to winning a playoff series in 2 years?
13: It's a great question. And I'll say this too, much like your Angels, they're in the right division at the right time,
9: mm-hmm.
13: where some quality teams, in this case the Tigers, disappointed. Obviously the Angels are in a division where a team with a losing record won it, so that remains a lot of opportunity out there in the American League West, so good news for the Angels. But you are right. It's a pretty unprecedented situation to go from losing 100 games in a row in three seasons in a row, and then you sweep your first playoff series, and you're now into the division series. I think it's been a combination of drafting well when they've had high picks, and then Chris Getz, their GM, optimized the trade very well for Garrett Crochet a couple of years ago. Now, it's certainly possible that Crochet will still go on and have an amazing career in Boston, and that the White Sox don't have to root for that to necessarily not happen for this to be a good trade for them, because they got three pieces in that deal, all of whom were accounting for a third of their lineup throughout the entire series against the Astros. In fact, Kyle Teal, Chase Meidroth, Braden Montgomery, they played every single inning, all three of those guys, and they got them all in one trade. When you're going to trade your big guy, you better make sure that you get value back. And so they've done that. They've brought in the right veteran players. I look at Randall Grichuk, and then they've been able to develop just in pitching. They brought in Munetaka Murakami. A lot of things lined up with what I thought was an excellent performance by their manager, Will Venable, all season long. And so it wasn't just – and I think the good part about this for me is it wasn't just one move. It was a series of moves, a collection of moves that all of a sudden, with the good pitching of Hagen Smith and the way that Burke has pitched, of course, during the course of the season – it eventually nudged them over the finish line. I think that to me is a story of stacking good decisions as opposed to one big home run move, which I hope is a good illustration for other teams that you can get yourself here by just progressively improving your roster. You don't have to make the big swing and go for broke and cycle up and cycle down. Just strategically and consistently make good choices. The White Sox have done it. And now they're on a roll.
10: John is sticking with the AL here. The Yankees got the big two-game sweep over the Red Sox in the wild card, so now they're taking on the Rays. Is Aaron Judge going to be returning soon, and is that a good thing considering some of his lack of postseason success for them?
13: Well, this is a very important and multi-layered question, my friend. What I'll say is this.
10: Loaded.
13: I do believe there is a better than 50-50 chance that Judge is on the roster. We should point out that decision is not that far from now. It's due at 10 a.m. Eastern time at the time of the time zone of the site of the games. That means 10 a.m. Eastern on Saturday. So we're not – it's 7 a.m. on the West Coast, pretty early, that this decision will become official. And I think that the fact that Judge has been able to take some live at-bats, he probably presents a little bit more of an overall threat than Stanton would right now based on how they're playing. Obviously, Stanton's playoff career is higher than Judge's in terms of the production, but I do think that Stanton's been out for so long that you might feel as though with that one roster spot that you get more out of it by having Judge there than you would with Stanton. There's a little bit of a hope of Judge being able to play the outfield. So I think for all those reasons, I lean a little bit toward yes, that he'll be on the roster, but it is far from a certainty, partially because they

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1: That he'll be on the roster, but it is far from a certainty, partially because they carried 16 position players on the Division Series roster. They're not going to be able to have that amount on the DS roster because they have to carry enough pitching to get you through a five-game series as opposed to a three-game series. So I do think it's far from a sure thing, but I do believe the last couple days have meaningfully improved the chances that we see Judge on that roster.
2: JP, before we go to the National League Division Series, I want to go back to one of the teams that was eliminated in the wild card, and that's the Philadelphia Phillies, and obviously a rough way to go, Bryce Harper having that error in the outfield, and I thought he gave a phenomenal answer after the game and has been praised for it on social media. But just the future of this franchise, it is a bit of an aging roster. Obviously, Don Mattingly, we don't know if he's going to return as manager. Just your take on the Philadelphia Phillies, how the season ended. They ended on a cold streak. We'll find a way to make it into the postseason and then unfortunately unable to advance. What do you think the future is for the Phillies franchise?
1: Well, Kevin, it's a great question. I think that when you look at the way the Phillies are setting up, it's an aging roster there. And if you're a Phillies fan, you're starting to wonder, did we miss our window? Was our window when they lost to the Diamondbacks in that series when they had a 3-1 series lead? Was their window when they were in the World Series against the Astros? There were any number of years in which you could have said their window was open and active. And as you know, you very rarely see teams get better as they get older. And so they likely will have to make some pretty dramatic moves that could involve changing the manager. But that would only then be the third different manager in a span of less than a year. And we're not really sure if that is really what is needed here, as opposed to maybe a bit more of an athletic look to the team. You wonder, Brandon Marsh, all-star, and then had a difficult second half. They're so tied to this aging group of position players that absent a change and a rejuvenation of their lineup by making some tough decisions and tough trades, I'm not sure where they go. I would have a hard time imagining that they would trade someone like Harper. They just signed Schwarber long-term. Do you try to trade Trey Turner? Maybe. But you look at Turner's offensive production and his defensive profile at shortstop, for how many teams is he a meaningful upgrade on both sides of the ball? And I think it becomes difficult to manage that payroll. This has always been, and I admire this about Dave Dombrowski, he's always been willing to, as GM, sign stars and keep them there. But once they start to age, the calculus shifts and it becomes harder and harder to find someone to take on the contract. Obviously, last year they let Nick Castellanos leave via free agency. They made some subtle adjustments here and there. They did a good job of bringing in the youth with Jesus Luzardo. But in general, I'm a little bit concerned about how that roster sets up now for 2027 and beyond.
3: But now the team that may have ended this era in Philadelphia, the Atlanta Braves, move on to take on the big bad Dodgers here on the West Coast, John. What chance do you give them against this Dodgers team? Is this a more favorable matchup than if the Dodgers were taking on the Philadelphia Phillies? How do you see it?
1: I see it as a pretty even series. I believe there's a lot of different ideas out there, and some people will ask, is it inevitable? Are the Dodgers the favorites? And I say no. I say that if you give me the three other teams that are alive in the National League right now versus the Dodgers, I would take one of those three teams. I think the field versus the Dodgers right now still advantages the field. The Dodgers are an excellent team. Don't get me wrong. They were able to find, I think, a bit of a groove offensively right towards the end of the regular season as they got healthier. And yet, there is still a team, I think, that can be pitched to and has a lineup that is prone to, at times, going cold in playoff series. Obviously, they've still found a way to win every single one that they've been in the last 2 years, but they've been vulnerable at times. They were obviously vulnerable in the World Series. They were vulnerable in their series against the Padres 2 years ago. So I think the Braves, with the belief that they're carrying into this series, Chris Sale, my goodness, what he was able to do. Ray Kerr, what a story he was in Game 3. So I think the Braves' pitching is not quite at the level of the Dodgers, so I might give the Dodgers a narrow edge in the series, but it's like a 55-45

0: Rodgers, much more so than it would be like an 80-20. And I like the teams that are on the opposite side of the bracket there, Milwaukee and San Diego. So I, as I'm looking at it, I still say it's a better than 50-50 chance that the World Series contestant from the NL is not the Los Angeles Dodgers.
1: I can see that. And you mentioned the matchup on the other side of that back bracket. It's an interesting matchup because Milwaukee has been consistently good all season long, best record in the National League. And the Padres got off to such an ice-cold start. People were talking about them trading away Mason Miller and a bunch of assets. Then all of a sudden, post-All-Star break, they catch fire. They're one of the best teams in the National League, and they run the Cubs off of the field in the wild card series. If you were to handicap this particular matchup, do you go with the white hot Padres or do you go with the ever consistent Milwaukee Brewers? Who do you think has the edge in this series?
0: I'm going to go Padres. They're my pick. And it's for a couple reasons. I think number one, when you talk about teams that win in October, it's when they've got an absolutely dominant 10. And the Padres have that. And it's Mason Miller is the biggest name, but he's not the only name. They just got Jason Adam back. Adrian Morejon has had one of the better seasons by any lefty in the game. And so I just like what they've been able to do. And again, they pulled Nick Pivetta early in the game in game two or in game one rather, but it's always who are you pulling him? Or it was game two, who are you pulling and who are you pulling him for? Who are you bringing into the game? This is a discussion that went back and forth on the Red Sox, and the Red Sox did not have this level of bullpen. The Padres do. So if you pull a guy out in the fourth inning and you bring it in the best bullpen in baseball, go ahead, do it. And then wait for one of your big guys, and we're seeing Tatis come alive a little bit. I think Ty France has had a phenomenal season and a bit of a career resurgence with the Padres this year. So I just think that they're carrying a ton of momentum. The Brewers are an excellent fundamental ball club. Run the bases so well, defend so well, they pitch. They do not hit home runs, though, to the same level that the other teams do. So that might eventually be what stings them. I think the Padres are a really compelling pick. They'd be my pick in this series. And let's also remember this, that neither the Padres nor the Brewers have ever won the World Series. So you're gonna have a team emerging and playing for the National League Championship that's never won it before. And I always love it when you get a chance to say that we could see something that's never happened before.
2: You know, I often think back to 1994. My dad had tickets to a Giants game against the Marlins. We were going to sit front row in September on the first base side, and that game never came. And I'm just wondering, John, how you're feeling about the prospect of whether or not we need to watch on replay these playoffs multiple times to savor it and soak it all in because we might not get baseball next season. How real is that possibility right now?
0: Yeah, it's hard to say. I'm an optimist by nature, and so I do believe that we'll play next year in some way, shape, or form. Will it be all 162? That's a matter for those that are in charge of that, which is certainly well above my pay grade. But I do think that fundamentally the game is in a great place in terms of the interest level. The attendance has gone up this year. You've got teams from all types of different markets that are involved in the postseason.
2: ABS is the greatest ABS, thing in sports. Like, why did we do this years ago?
0: So ABS, which has been very user-friendly, very fan-friendly, I've really enjoyed watching it at the ballpark. It's been fun for me, and I think for a lot of people. So the innovations that the commissioner's office has made to the game and Rob Manfred, I think they deserve a lot of credit for what they've done. And now it's just a matter of how do we keep the game on the field. And again, when you're coming at it from a generally positive angle, the issues before the sport are big, but they are fixable. And that if sort of both sides come to the table with the understanding that, hey, you know what, the game's in a pretty good place, let's find a way to keep this train going, then I think that we've got a really good chance for there to be a good deal. If different personality conflicts come into play and you get a lot of bluster back and forth, that's probably not productive. So I'm going to generally say that the quieter the process is, the more optimistic I am, because if they're talking to each other, that they're not talking to us, and that's fine. I want them to, as they say, meet in whatever conference rooms, wherever you need it, to get it all worked out, and then let us know when it's all done, because the day by day is probably not going to be all that helpful or hopeful. and we just have to believe that in the end of the day, that everybody realizes the best place for the game to be is on the field.
1: Oh, JP, before we let you run, do you have an idea or a theory or an opinion as to what that meeting in the middle might look like? We know the Players Association had been steadfast not wanting a salary cap, but a lot of the owners obviously are very, very headstrong and pushing for it, citing competitive balance, and that, yet I'm looking at quotes from Rob Manfred 3 years ago saying competitive balance in Major League Baseball is great, so I don't know what changed in a couple of years. Maybe it's the Dodgers winning back-to-back World Series. But regardless, what do you think a likely compromise or reasonable compromise between the Players Association and the owners would look like on the biggest issue, that being a salary cap?
0: You can have a salary cap that is workable, and obviously that would involve two things. The cap itself being high enough that the game, that the player side feels like revenues and player salaries can still grow commensurate with one another, which I think is possible. And the other part is the floor and making sure that all teams are trying to spend to that level and have to spend to that level to compete. And it, to me, the compromise, and this is my steadfast belief, the compromise needs to be built around what is best for the average major league player to the third of your roster that is relief pitchers, the back end starters, the utility players, et cetera. Because guess what? Juan Soto and Shohei, they're going to make their money no matter what. Whether it's the absolute peak and whether they get $700 million instead of $725 or $750, their family can still probably go to college, okay? So they're probably going to still be okay. But what I look at is the player who is, for lack of a better term, the middle class major league player, for whom he's probably sitting there with his family saying, are we going to argue about a salary cap at the highest of the high level that's never really going to impact me? Because that's there for Juan Soto, for Bryce Harper, for the Uber free agents, for Tarek Skubal, and the relievers that pitch the seventh and eighth inning and just want to keep the game going and keep earning their money. I think they would want to have a salary floor that compels the mid-market teams to spend more. They'd want to have earlier free agency. They would want to have earlier salary arbitration. They would want to have a higher minimum salary. Those are the types of things that I think communicate and speak to the middle tier of the players. And again, there's a lot more sixth and seventh inning relievers in this game than there are Juan Soto's and Bryce Harper's and Tarek Skubal's in this game.
2: And maybe take away some of that deferred money. And unless it's for John Paul Morosi, because the check is in the mail, if that's deferred. John, thanks for doing this here on F&A on Fox Sports Radio. Of course, you watch him on the MLB Network. He is the preeminent analyst, reporter, and we were lucky to have him here late night here on F&A on Fox Sports Radio. John, thanks for doing this.
0: You got it. My pleasure. Happy postseason, and please do reach out anytime, my friends. Thank you very much.
3: Loving the MLB postseason, JP. Thank you, brother. Much appreciated. That was great.
4: You know what?
3: Yeah.
4: Round of applause, producer Mike.
3: That's right. Hooking it up, Mike. Good job, man.
4: You know what that interview smelled like?
3: Oh, here we go.
4: A good booking. That's what it smelled like. If you smell what the mic is cooking. That was a nice get.
3: Yeah, it was. You know, we'll hear more from Mike coming up a little bit later this hour. But coming up next, it is a Week 4 edition of the NFL Six-Pack. That's coming up next on F&A on FSR.
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24: Here's the deal. 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
31: Yeah. 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
32: Oh, louder!
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34: What's that sound?
9: This is the show that has two pros and a cup of Joe.
35: Who is Joe?
9: LeVar Arrington, Brady Quinn, and Jonas Knox.
36: Credit due, hat off to Munkin. You know, you sound crazy. What do they say? When you're going after your dream and you tell people your dreams, people tell you how crazy you are. You're crazy, you're delusional. And he has the Cleveland Browns at 3-1 after a divisional opponent in the Pittsburgh Steelers, who were coming off of a big victory over the Cincinnati Bengals. So give them credit, but I think this is honestly, potentially, this is more of an indictment on the Pittsburgh Steelers than it is a feel-good story for the Cleveland Browns.
28: Wow.
37: Well, let me just give credit where credit's due. A lot of credit goes to the Cleveland Browns, their defense, too, for their game plan. I don't think they made it easy on the Steelers, on Rodgers, no matter what it was. Whether it was the audibles, the first play call, the lack of play call, which it seems like Rodgers and Mike McCarthy get a little frustrated with one another, or maybe just Rodgers gets frustrated with McCarthy. Whatever the case may be, this is a young, talented roster. We've talked about that before. This is a great fit for Deshaun Watson and what Todd Monken wants to do offensively. And right now, it's showing out. It's proving out.
38: I don't understand this need for a, well, feel-good story. Really happy for the guy. Really,
36: because that's really what it is.
38: Yeah, and it's all of a sudden turned into that. Four games in, after he aired out the fan base in the offseason, and it's like, man, you got to feel good for Deshaun Watson. You do?
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10: 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FNA on Fox Sports Radio. I'm Adam Moslin. He is Kevin Figures. NFL six-pack coming your way in just mere moments. But first, there's no time like October. The NLDS is here, streaming live on Fox 1. It's the Braves against the Dodgers and the Padres taking on the top-seeded Brewers. Win, and you're one step closer to the World Series. 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This is postseason baseball at its best, the kind of October magic that doesn't wait for the recap. 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Catch the Braves versus the Dodgers and the Padres versus the Brewers live on Fox 1. 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
37: Damn straight. 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
37: Each of us go through six categories involving games in the NFL coming up this weekend, and we started with
29: hot seat heat check.
37: Yes, the coach or player under the most pressure this weekend, Adam, is?
10: Well, Panthers and Bryce Young, you failed me once again. Spectacularly. Like the Steelers on Thursday night, you lost in Cleveland to the Browns. Therefore, you are the new Browns. You're the ones who are entering 60 years of futility. The ones whose best hope of a Super Bowl ends with a fumble. Oh, wait.
37: Well, what to say? I mean, it kind of...
10: That already happened.
37: When
10: Von Miller ripped it from Cam Newton in the Super Bowl 50. Just for Cam to back away from jumping on the loose ball. He was afraid of the bubonic plague, like you see at the end of a basketball game. Who's going to get tagged with the turnover? Apparently, we were already the Browns, hiding in plain sight. It started with that fumble, and then me drinking an Alhambra bottle of vodka and crying in the shower so Kevin wouldn't be able to see my tears as we watched that game together.
37: You did disappear for a long period of time. I didn't notice that.
11: Strong men also cry.
10: Yeah, I need a shower, though, after that loss to the Browns on Sunday, where we were violated by Deshaun Watson. He looked like the worst starting quarterback in the league in week one against the Jaguars, which also bothers me. I often measure us against our expansion cousins. Jaguars and Panthers, they are the same Panthera. One just has a darker pigment. They're brothers from a different big cat mother. We both came out in 1995, and that was a mother effer of a loss.
37: One of these don't look the same. Like, where were you 9 months ago there, cat? What are you doing? I don't like the spots on that one.
10: To take even more of the context here, like the Jags, they wiped the floor with the Browns.
37: Sure
10: we lost to them. Like, how did we give up a game-winning drive to Deshaun Watson, a quarterback so bad even Browns fans were booing him?
37: I don't know. They are cheering his name on Thursday night, something I never thought I'd see or hear.
10: Fans are fickle.
37: Yeah, they sure are.
10: Typically, they get behind anyone who's remotely competent under center, and they think he's Bernie Kosar, and I guess that's where they're at now with him. Deshaun Watson before was looking like a drunk Bernie Kosar when he got to Cleveland. Like, until the Browns got a hold of the NFC South. That's
37: right.
10: When their winning started. They beat the Bucs as well. You guys are definitely catching a stray here, okay? It wasn't just us losing to them in the NFC South. You made Deshaun Watson look good, too, before Pittsburgh. That division, by the way, the NFC South, is now 3-9, Kevin.
6: You lose.
37: That's right.
10: And one of those wins is against themselves. So it really doesn't count. So, yeah, I think the Panthers can still win the division because they are the new Browns. And obviously the Browns, who have two wins against the NFC South, would win that division. I can admit that.
3: Hey, right now they're the kings of the AFC North.
10: They own the NFC North. They own the AFC North and the NFC South, I should say.
3: That's right.
10: Do you know how pathetic of a statement that is, though, to say, like, the only thing the Browns are supposed to own is being the gold turd standard of ineptitude and high suicide rates? Like, now the Browns, or the Panthers, I should say, they have an opportunity not just to lose to the Browns with their history, but back that up with another loss to another one of the longest-suffering franchises in history.
3: Well, they've been better recently.
10: They have been. But the Detroit Lions' history is not pretty. No. And they still got that stench on them, like some other people. And for some reason, this game is on Sunday Night Football, by the way. I got to call up Noah Eagle and tell him to tell his buddies, the producers at NBC, to flex out of this game immediately. There is still time. You can't have a team in primetime that just lost to the Browns, who are like, by the way, I think the Browns are undefeated in Thursday night games in their history, which tells you everything you need to know about Thursday night football. Like, the randomness.
3: It's not real. Yeah.
10: But my hot seat of being a Panthers fan isn't just on fire. Like, that flame is coming from the depths of hell, Kevin.
8: He's on fire!
10: Because that's where this team has me after what happened against the Browns. If we lose to the Lions after losing to the Browns, what's next? We lose to the Raiders or something? Like,
8: the Raiders suck.
3: You've done that a handful of times already.
10: I don't deserve this level of embarrassment. Not many can say they've been with a franchise since day one. But maybe one day I'll be rewarded for my unwavering loyalty that I've exhibited here.
3: Except for right now.
10: Except for the thousand times that they've lost me as a thick fan. And they might lose me again if they lose to Detroit on Sunday night. Sorry.
3: I don't think that's how that works. You can't just keep taking the jersey on and off. You either ride or die, or you're out.
10: Well, what is dead may never die or something. And I am dead. They've killed me many times over. And that Browns loss is an all-timer. I'm sorry. I don't care if the Browns end up going to the playoffs this season. I will not stand for losing to the Cleveland Browns.
3: Well, you know who's killing his team right now. That is Drake May. And that is why I'm putting on the hot seat right now for the New England Patriots taking on the Buffalo Bills this weekend. We talked about it ad nauseum in the offseason that the biggest regression candidate coming into this year was the Patriots because of their easy schedule last season and because they just had such a stroke of great fortune with literally every playoff opponent they played last year. Now, if you look at Drake May's production over his past seven games, including those four playoff games last year, he's completing just over 60% of his passes, which in modern-day NFL is not great. 1,500 yards, 7 touchdowns, 10 interceptions. He's been sacked 30 times in 7 games. Whoa. 30. Granted.
10: David Carr, look out. Your record may be taken.
3: And look, I know the offensive line has not been great, but there's a lot of people who are close to the NFL who cover the league who say quarterback sacks are as much of a quarterback stat as they are an offensive line stat. It's not always the offensive line's fault. So I do think some of the responsibility does fall on Drake May when it comes to that. And look, those numbers are generous if you include his lackluster playoff stats. If you just look at the first three games of the regular season this year, 1 touchdown pass, 6 interceptions, 6 sacks, and has thrown for over 200 yards just one time. His quarterback rating so far this season, 58. Now,
10: is that good?
3: No, that's awful. It's god awful.
8: Stomach over there.
3: I know about the rumors that he's banged up and his shoulder and all that stuff. He's dispelled it. He said it's not an issue. Mike Vrabel says it's not an issue. I believe him. By the way, they also said their relationship problem is not really an issue. I'll take their word for it at this point.
10: What do they mean by relationship problem? Like, the relationship, like somebody asked them about the reporter?
3: I mean, well, no. They're thinking about Diana Russini? No.
10: Oh, what relationship? You got to be more specific here.
3: A rift between Mike Vrabel and Drake May. Which they say that there is not. Maybe there is.
10: Well, he and Russini are good, at least. Is that what you're telling me?
3: That much I have no idea about. But if you want to use the argument that Okay, he's played nothing but quality defenses this season. Pittsburgh, Seattle, Jacksonville. Yeah. I'll give you that. And it proves the point of many of his detractors, though, because he can light up the Titans and the Falcons and the Bengals from last season, but when he faces off real stiff competition, he looks like a shell of himself. And if you want to say that he doesn't have A.J. Brown, that's a legitimate excuse. I'll give you that. That's his top target. But again, this decline in production precedes them even getting A.J. Brown on their roster. So, yes, good defenses will oftentimes make even the best quarterbacks look mediocre sometimes. But if you're the MVP, and a lot of people thought he was last season, you need to be able to arise to the occasion against the league's best at least some of the time. Like Brock Purdy, perfect example. Probably the front runner for MVP right now. His numbers are off the charts.
1: Yeah.
3: He's taken advantage of lighting up the likes of the Dolphins and the Cardinals, sure. But he also threw for over 300 yards and 3 touchdowns against the Rams on opening day.
1: That's right.
3: That included a 99-yard touchdown drive. That's against one of the best defenses in the entire NFL. He might come out and look terrible against Denver on Sunday. And that's fine. It happens. But if you're supposed to be one of the league's best, like people think Drake May is or should be based on his production last season, then you need to be able to put on a performance like that from time to time. If he's ever going to ball out against a quality opponent, it's going to be this weekend against Buffalo. Now, look, the Bills' defense has not looked like world beaters by any stretch, but they are a divisional opponent. They're undefeated, and they're going to come out guns blazing because they want to make up for the terrible effort they put out last week at home against the Chargers. I guess a terrible Charger team at that.
1: They almost didn't cover for me.
3: They
1: sons
3: did.
1: Of bitches. That
3: One
1: was
3: point.
1: Too close to call.
3: 1 point. So not only do the Patriots need to win this game to salvage their season to avoid starting 1-3, I think Drake May needs to play well in order to continue to the narrative that he's one of the best young quarterbacks in the NFL. If he falls short and looks bad against this Bills defense, you might start hearing that noise about, you know, the fact that last season was the anomaly and his rookie season and this season is actually what he really is.
1: Yeah, I got real questions. I believe in the schedule regression. And I think it's happening right before our eyes.
3: Yeah.
1: What's happening next? It's been happening right before our noses. Right under our nose. It's Mike on the mic. Coming up next, producer Mike leads us. And then we'll get back to more NFL Six Pack right here on FNA on Fox Sports Radio.
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30: There are some shows you don't want to miss.
1: This is going to be fun.
30: And there are some shows you can't miss.
26: Let's not overreact.
30: This is Covino and Rich.
32: Tyreek Hill. A lot of buzz. I was hearing buzz about Tyreek Hill late last week. And, you know, I think my girlfriend was asking about, like, what's the deal? What's the status with Tyreek Hill? Because she's doing fantasy stuff or whatever. And I remember looking it up, and it's like, they're looking for a mid-October return. I'm like, dang, that's pretty quick. Mid-October return, Tyreek Hill. And
33: when
32: last
33: when
32: week,
33: your girlfriend told you she was into all, like, fantasy, I bet you didn't think that's what...
32: Yeah, I'm like, wait, what do you mean, Tyreek Hill?
33: Tyreek Hill.
32: And it said, as of last week, there's a lot of speculation, you know, and I was doing some research on, you know, what's his deal? Speculation that he could be a good fit back in KC, right? In fact, Showboy Mahomes mentioned that.
33: What'd he say?
32: Showboy Mahomes.
33: What
32: he said something about, yo, bring him back.
0: Join the party because they're back. Oh, he said back in the KC groove.
2: Oh, it's, yeah, yeah,
0: back. Yeah, we're back, back in the KC groove.
2: And he was,
4: yeah, he shouted said it out like Tyreek 10 Hill. Times.
2: Yeah,
0: and,
2: I know.
0: Straight out of the 49ers headquarters and all the 49er fan sites, Tyreek Hill pours cold water on the buzz that Tyreek Hill was going to join up with Brock Purdy and Kittle.
2: Right, because that was a rumor last week.
0: And that was like a cool rumor. Like, ooh, if Tyreek Hill goes to the Niners, what a deep threat they'd have. Like, that would be insane.
2: And
0: right?
2: We say last week because, according to social media, he threw out one of those cryptic tweets. Yeah, one of those.
4: Yeah, he's hinting.
2: Yeah, he's dropping hints. And he threw out a tweet that said,
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16: Are you a believer in the elf from Cleveland? That's their mascot. Deshaun Watson's 3-1 Cleveland squad. Are you a believer in them being authentic? Does this have staying power? Yeah, sure. Listen, I've seen enough. I think we should cancel the rest of the NFL season right now. Cleveland is 3-1. Why don't we just give Deshaun Watson the Walter Payton Man of the Year Award, because a lot of the NFL media is trying to give him that. And the Browns are closing in on 72 Dolphins territory. We'll just pretend that first loss didn't happen. And they should actually move some of their home games from Cleveland over to Canton and just play there, because all these players are going to end up enshrined with gold jackets. Never mind the 14 penalties against Pittsburgh or Deshaun Watson missing some funny throws.
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24: 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The Cleveland Browns could conceivably be 5-2 after 7 games. 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And Deshaun Watson, he has played well. I'll take that. 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
10: You guys smell that? I think it's time.
29: Hey, is this on? Quiet, please. Shut up. It's Mike on the mic.
0: Yes.
10: All right, Mike, what do you got here?
0: No. I've kind of, you know, I've thought about it a lot for the last hour and a half of, you know, why are you taking digs at me? And I got it. You've gone through a lot the last week.
10: Wait a second.
0: Few months. I understand it. And, you know.
10: What have I gone through specifically? I don't know what you're talking about.
0: I don't know. Here, I've got a list of a couple things here.
10: How dare you bring up my divorce like this? You got some nerve, Mike.
0: Maybe Adam's upset because the main piece in the Kawhi Leonard trade, the big main attraction, Brandon Ingram, he's
1: got announced that partially torn Achilles isn't going to be back till when, did you say, Adam? December?
10: I told you about that in confidence. I don't know when he's coming back.
1: Okay. Or is it the fact that the guy he's a main groupie for, Justin Herbert, 0-3, and I was kind of right about that last week on last week's segment.
10: I was kind of right about it, all right.
1: Or is it because his Raiders hate is being silenced with the Raiders 3-0 start this season?
3: Get him.
10: Look.
1: Or is it the fact that he has to watch my Dodgers play in the postseason today while his Giants are sipping on pina coladas in Cancun? Mm. Is that?
10: Look, at least next year I won't have to worry about any of this stuff in baseball. I got that going for me. I won't have to watch the Giants.
1: All right, Adam. But no, guys, seriously.
10: I'm in sports hell. You're right. I'm in sports hell.
1: Just a little bit.
3: You're right, Adam. You had this coming. Good job, Mike.
1: Thanks.
10: Leads to me lashing out. You win.
1: All right, guys. Main news in the NFL this week. The New York Giants traded for Vikings quarterback J.J. McCarthy. And I wanted to talk about this with you guys a little bit. Is this a case in the situation failed the quarterback? Is it a Baker Mayfield, Sam Darnold situation that a fresh start is probably good? Or, this is something that I was thinking about, is it closer to a, this guy is just not that good? Kevin O'Connell is known as being a mastermind quarterback coach. Is it closer to the Trey Lance and San Francisco 49ers situation where it's like, if you can't succeed with Kyle Shanahan, you're probably just not the guy? What is your guys' take on this J.J. McCarthy situation, and do you see him having success?
3: I'll answer the last part. Do I see him having success? With all due respect, no. I was not a fan of his coming out of Michigan. Michigan were winning games where he was throwing like six passes. Like, you know, if he was a quarterback of the 1940s, he'd be perfect. But that's not how the modern-day NFL works. I never understood the infatuation with J.J. McCarthy. You know, they traded him for a fifth-round pick. If you took him in the fifth round, I'd be like, all right, sure. Let's see what happens. But the fact that you used a first-round pick to take someone like this who was just so limited in both his, I would say, physical ability and his production, I never saw it. So this guy, to me, is closer to Trey Lance and Josh Rosen than Sam Darnold, who everybody saw was an amazing talent and just needed a bit of a change of scenery and had things fall apart for him. So no, I am not the least bit surprised that they cut bait as early as they did, because, you know, I'm glad they figured out early on that this guy is not the guy. Let's move on to the future and figure it out.
10: He's a loser, like me and my teams right now. Now, I think the idea was, because he's a champion, and by the way, it wasn't just him getting picked up by the defense and the run game and everything around him and the support system, but, you know, they had their own little Spygate cheating situation going on there in Michigan, and that may have aided him in some ways.
3: May have.
10: I mean, I think at this point it's definitive, right?
3: I mean, Joe.
10: Him without Spygate, he's not the same guy. And the NFL is not for long for a reason, and it's a crapshoot in the draft and all these things. But I think they were just hoping he had the intangibles, that he was going to be able to overcome all that because he had the right temperament, because he's high character, even though he cheated.
3: The top 10 of the draft is not a place to take an intangible guy. Brock Purdy's an intangible guy, and they got him in the sixth round, and he turned into a great quarterback. Fine. But I can't draft a guy that high based on intangibles.
10: I'm just saying that had to be their logic. And KOC is able to make chicken salad out of chicken you-know-what.
3: Yeah. Not this time. Not with him. They didn't.
10: He had the one fourth quarter in game one against the Bears on Monday Night Football in his debut where he balled out and got NFC Player of the Week, which I thought was a stretch at the time, too, just because of the big hype machine behind him.
3: Well, how god-awful he looked for three and a half quarters, if we're to be honest with you.
10: He had one of the slowest releases I've ever seen. Like, Drew Bledsoe looked like less of a statue next to J.J. McCarthy. I just don't think he has the physical tools to succeed in this league. Big arm, but if it takes that long to wind it up and actually fire the ball out, I don't see how he's going to have success.
3: Not really the most accurate. Like, first of all, I have nothing against him. Like, hear him in interviews, he seems like a great guy. I got nothing to root for him. I hope that he can carve out a career, whether it's as a backup or maybe he can find somewhere and latch on and turn into something. But I never saw it from day one. I don't see it now. And for the Minnesota Vikings to cut bait after he played, 10 games for them? I mean, that says a lot.
1: Yeah, and to that point, I mean, they finished the season last year, I think, what was it, like 6-0 with him as the starter or something like that? Do you think this is a little premature? Like, I don't know. They've proven that they can win with him at quarterback.
3: Well,
1: not saying it's because of him.
3: Yeah, that's the thing.
5: If they've
3: won,
5: overcome him.
3: Yeah, he was what 6-4 as a starter, but it wasn't because of any of his individual efforts. Yeah. It's because the team around him was really good.
5: They were doing the same thing as Michigan, but right. Should you have to do that? Could you not find better guys that you don't have to prop up as much, guys that are much more talented?
3: In the first round of the draft, again, like, I'm not going to play that down. My God, what are we doing?
5: Yeah, I'll take my chances with KOC with somebody like Kyler Murray, who has underperformed to his talent, than trying to make a guy overperform his talent with J.J. McCarthy.
3: But at least you've seen the flashes. You know Kyler Murray can make plays. You're just searching for consistency, and you're hoping that that's something that KOC can help coach him through. Speaking of KOC in the NFL, we got more NFL six-pack coming up next. FNA on FSR. We are
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1: To play Sunday at Philadelphia, and Texans wide receiver Nico Collins practiced fully and will play Sunday against the Cowboys. In the WNBA playoffs, a game three to end the first round went to Golden State, edging Dallas 77-73. The NHL's late game had Anaheim up 4-0 at Vegas early third. Ducks held on 4-3. St. Louis won 4-0 at Dallas. Boston came back for an overtime win at Winnipeg. I'm Steve DeSager.
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11: You know, there's a lot of TVs, as you would expect, in a sports studio.
10: And how many of them actually have sports programming on them?
11: Kevin, I wish there was more sports programming on to distract me from what I am seeing on one of the televisions right now. There is one movie that should not be allowed to be shown while trying to do a radio show, and that would be Piranha 3D.
12: She says 32B, you say yummy.
11: Kevin, what am I doing here? How are we going to finish this show? Oh, Mike's changing the channel finally to Peep World? That doesn't sound much better. What is this? Piranha 3D, when Elizabeth Shue is the least of your worries of distractions, you probably shouldn't have that movie on.
10: I'd say it's par for the course for the type of programming that's typically on when we're in our Fox Sports Radio studios.
11: I'm definitely not watching it for my guy Paul Scheer, who I love, Clippers fan. I mean, girl, you look good, want you back, that ass up. And this must have been like the unrated version that was on over here. Is this basically Girls Gone Wild? What are we, Mike? How could you let that be on there? We can't have that on. Put the parental child lock on or something. Stop me from watching that.
13: To be fair, it's not Piranha 3D. It's the first Piranha.
11: Whatever. It's only not 3D because I didn't bring my glasses. But it's still pretty 3D.
10: It's more like
11: if you
10: Piranha
11: think about it.
10: Double D's, man.
14: Hello, nurse.
11: All right, NFL six pack.
10: Let's go.
11: Let's
10: keep it rolling.
11: Is that still a thing?
3: Trap game tap.
10: That's right. A favorite in trouble or facing a trap game this weekend.
11: I wasn't a trap there. Thirst trap. You talked about them. New England is a fraudulent team. Don't get me wrong. I predicted they wouldn't make the playoffs this year.
10: You did?
11: Like everyone else. The schedule regression would hit hard as your wife hits you when she finds out you're sleeping with a sideline reporter. Like hard, like it's the schedule is hitting hard as that conversation with the fam must have been. That's how much harder it was going to be for the past of this season, and it shows.
10: You have slept harder for sleeping with a sideline reporter or sleeping with a prostitute from a trailer park.
11: Is this about Piranha 3D? Shame on me for letting the hard clock press me into picking them to cover against the Jaguars last week in 2-on-2-off. That was a mistake.
15: That was a dumbass play.
11: It was a dumbass play by a dumbass.
15: I'm a dumbass.
11: Right here. They couldn't cover the Jags on the field either in that blowout. They were miserable. But because they are 1-2, because they got a divisional game next, and it's Buffalo, I don't know. The Bills might want to watch out for the Patriots a little bit here. Divisional games are tough. The Bills survived the letdown game and 5 turnovers against the Chargers last week, but that will not happen. That will not happen again, maybe ever, if they play that bad against the Patriots. This game is dangerous. As dangerous as a moderate...
10: Where are you going? No. All right. You're the guy laughing at his own jokes before you can even get it out.
11: As dangerous as a moderately attractive sideline reporter joining you in the film room late at night. While you try to find any weakness in your opponent, she knows where your weakness is. Where you hide the play sheet, of course. In your pants. Okay, the Bills, by the way, may want to hide theirs from the Patriots, who are known for cheating in the game of football as well. Yeah, believe it or not, that before anybody was talking about all these other scandals going on, it was all about the Patriots. They started this whole thing.
10: Sure did.
11: The Bills' defense, they have not been too impressive so far.
10: To say the least.
11: And even someone as bad as Drake, the soft schedule may take advantage of that weak defense. The hell is wrong with you throwing that meatball sub last week, Justin Herbert? How could you give the Bills defense that easy of an interception? And did you hear Tom Brady describe it? Poor awareness, poor decision. He throws him a meatball sub.
10: Well, at least he didn't curse this last week, so there's that.
11: I'm pretty sure Tom Brady has never eaten or even looked at a meatball sub, but somehow he came up with that reference, which was pretty good. The Bills better be aware of those tuna sandwiches Drake may be tossing, though, because they stink like he does. Or else this game, it could be a trap for the undefeated Buffalo Bills, who had to overcome those awful uniforms last week, too. They look bad.
10: Yeah, those are pretty hideous. Not a fan.
11: Just because you used to wear them doesn't mean you should ever wear them again.
10: I was a fan of the field, kind of like the old school look from the 90s Bills. The layout and the setup of the stadium and the field looks pretty cool.
11: It's like, you don't got to pay homage to everything. Okay? I think Piranha 3D is actually a remake of an older movie.
10: By the way, I think the Patriots were 1-2 going into Buffalo last year, and they beat them, and that kind of gave them momentum going forward for the remainder of the season. So, so maybe there's a parallel there. We'll see.
11: All right.
10: For my trap game tap, I'm going with the Baltimore Ravens. They are fortunate to be 2-1 after that Cowboys totally botched that goal line possession with the last 90 seconds last week in Sao Paulo. They found a way to get that victory after the buzzer beating 56-yard field goal, and they celebrate. I never got the background as to why they celebrated like they just won the national championship or something. I'm not 100%. Was that because the kick was so far?
11: Hey.
10: Or I'm not 100% sure what that was about.
11: I mean,
10: were they going to Carnival afterwards or something? Like, what did I miss? I don't.
11: If we're going to let teams who win two games in a best out of three MLB playoff series celebrate with champagne in the locker room afterwards, I guess it's fair to let the Ravens celebrate.
10: Hey, by all means. But they had the highest of expectations coming into the season, despite having a new head coach. I know I picked them to win the AFC North in our divisional previews, and we didn't officially make Super Bowl picks, but they're definitely on my short list as favorites to come out of the AFC. But what I've seen so far has not been very inspiring. They got the blowout win in Indianapolis. That was pretty impressive, especially considering that the Colts are actually playing better than I thought they would to start the season. Then they lose at home to a talented but young and inexperienced Saints team. Then last week I had them in my redemption round here in this six-pack because I thought they'd run the Cowboys off of the field, and obviously that didn't happen. The ingredients are there for them to be a championship-level team, but they just haven't shown championship-level consistency quite yet over these first couple of weeks, which is why Sunday's game against the Titans concerns me a little bit. Mm-hmm. Because, yeah, Tennessee's winless, and at times they look young, raw, inexperienced, all that. But if they've shown some fight and some grit, I mean, they... Why are you laughing at it?
5: That's not sexual?
10: They've shown some fight and some grit?
11: There's something before that. I don't know where I am right now. I'm sorry.
10: Young, raw, inexperienced.
11: Piranha 3D took me out.
10: All right.
11: Why was that on?
10: I'm clearly doing the show with an 8-year-old tonight, so there. Thank you, Adam.
11: Really?
8: 8-year-old, dude.
11: Continue.
10: There's a reality that exists that a bounce or two goes their way, and they actually beat the Philadelphia Eagles a couple of weeks ago. So they hang in there. Offensively, I know there's not, and I don't think there's a lot you can take from last week's game,

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1: Feel they should run the Tennessee Titans off the field. They're an 11.5-point favorite at last check. But next week, they have a matchup under the lights, Sunday Night Football against an Atlanta Falcons team that's coming in with confidence. They beat the Green Bay Packers, beat the brakes off of them last week. I think they're probably going to beat the Saints coming up this weekend, too. That could turn out to be a big matchup for them, and I think this could be a trip-up spot for the Baltimore Ravens. I don't know if they lose to Tennessee, but I can most definitely see the Titans covering the 11.5-point spread here.
2: Interesting. All right, Mark, what we got next here?
3: Beer goggles gay.
2: I know I've been killing the NFC South. It's my division.
1: Rightfully
2: I'm allowed
1: so.
2: To do that. And I know I've disliked the Monday night slate over the years of those games compared to what you typically get on Sunday night. But I actually think Atlanta at New Orleans could be a fun game as long as I have my beer goggles on. Atlanta destroyed the Packers on Thursday night. They get a week and a half off to prepare. And more rest for Michael Penix and that sore knee, which one, I don't know. He's tore like all the ACLs.
1: All of them. He's torn knees that he doesn't even have. He tore my knee.
2: The Saints just lost to the Raiders at home. So you know they'll be prepared to bounce back and not let it ruin their season. Tyler Shuck threw three picks in the second half.
4: Now regular Starbuck over there.
2: Unlikely to happen again. I actually think he's good. I actually think he is their future.
1: Well, look at you complimenting the Saints.
2: I know.
1: Is Bree not listening? Is that why you're saying this now? Do you know for a fact she's not listening?
2: She's watching Piranha 3D. I would take him over Bryce Young in a trade right now.
1: I could see that, actually.
2: I would. Bryce Young threw a check down on a 4th-and-16 with the game on the line against the Browns. And, oh, by the way, did you see this about how he looks against man coverage versus zone? So last season, Bryce Young, he only completed 44% of his passes against man, 65% completion rate against zone. The disparity is pretty huge. I think Bree has a good quarterback in Tyler Shuck. Mm-hmm. I think Kellen Moore is a solid coach, and I think the Saints have the brightest future in a bleak division. Atlanta, though, with Bijan and some momentum and rest, they could make this an entertaining battle between perhaps the two best teams in the division. And I just think they're pretty evenly matched with some big chunk play offenses. And that means some scoring. That means some beers. You know, a few laughs from Troy's analysis. Our troubles are over, dude. I got one question for you here, Kevin. Let me ask you. Are you ready for some football? A Monday night game, not looking too bad with the beer goggles on.
1: Not bad at all. I'm looking forward to it, to be honest with you. No Travis Etienne, so that's a big loss for the Saints, but that should be an entertaining game. Now, one that's going to be ugly, or people think is going to be ugly, that I think will be entertaining, is the Battle of the Bays, Green Bay and Tampa Bay.
2: Oh.
1: It has all the makings of a god-awful matchup. Yeah. Packers team looks totally lost, listless, both sides of the ball. We talked about getting their asses handed to them by the Falcons last week. One of their best receivers, Jaden Reed, injured again. Before we get to the quarter point of the season, he was out for the season after week two, I think, last year. And then you have a Buccaneers team whose offensive line is also awful and so bad that they have a backup quarterback in there and a backup rookie undrafted quarterback at that. So for all the reasons that this game looks like just a dog bleep matchup that the NFL would have pawned off to London 15 years ago, I think this will actually be a pretty good game. Now, for one, Bucs offensive line has been bad, like I mentioned. And for all the toughness, moxie, and mobility Baker Mayfield has, Jalen Daniels is on another level when it comes to escapability. Now, unless you're a college football diehard, you probably have not watched a lot of University of Kansas football over the last couple of years. I understand why. But Jalen Daniels, highlight waiting to happen. He's not the most accurate passer, I'll give you that. But he can sling it, and he has juice in his legs. He's going against a Packers defense that made Michael Penix look like Dan Marino sometimes last Thursday night. And then on the other side, I expect a big effort from the Packers, mostly because they really need it if they're going to salvage their season. Adam, last week you mentioned you think their season is already over.
2: Yeah.
1: And fold up the tent. They're done.
2: Well, they are.
1: I'm hesitant to do that because it's still only week four. They do have one win under their belt at least, so they're not off. They're not over at this point in time. And with the expanded playoffs, I think the leash is a little bit longer now than in years past. But I will say it's getting late early. I think that was Yogi Berra who had – that was one of his quotes.

0: back in the day. Because after this game, Green Bay faces Mark's Bears, the Lions, the Cowboys, all in consecutive weeks before facing your Panthers on a short week on a Thursday night. So they need to start banking victories where they can get them before they get into the meat of their schedule here. And look, Green Bay not going to be able to run the ball against the Buccaneers defense. We already know that's not going to happen. That's one area where Tampa has excelled, and the Packers have been god-awful. One, because they don't have Josh Jacobs, and two, they literally have a gaggle of street free agents starting for them. They signed two guys off the street this week that are going to start for them on their offensive line. Wow. That's how bad it's been for them up front. But while the Buccaneers defense has been very good and very stingy to start the season against the run, the Packers have racked up some yards through the air. Jordan Love has thrown for well over 300 yards in two of his first three games. One of those, an almost 400-yard effort against the Minnesota Vikings, and Brian Flores, one of the best defensive coordinators in the entire NFL. So, if I'm to be honest, I don't really know who wins this game because both teams desperately need it. But I will say this, I believe it'll be one of the better games of the weekend when all is said and done.
1: Mark, what's up next here?
2: He missed it. You gotta be kidding me. Oh my God!
3: Oh, Troy. I'm so sorry.
2: Oh my God!
4: Yes. Oh, Troy potential.
1: I got an Oh, Troy epic fail potential game for you.
0: Okay.
1: The 3-0 Raiders are hosting the Chiefs in Las Vegas. And I've got some amazing stats for you via our friend and former guest here on FNA, Barry McCockiner. The Raiders, they had a 6.7% chance to start the season 3-0. But listen to this. I can't believe this is real. I double-checked it, and I think it is. When you're talking about Patrick Mahomes, through 150 career starts, he's 115-35. Tom Brady, 115-35 through his first 150 starts. Win-loss record, first 129 starts. Mahomes, 98-31. Brady, 98-31. AFC Championship game record through seven appearances. Mahomes, 5-2. Brady, 5-2. Super Bowl record through first five appearances. Mahomes, 3-2. Brady, 3-2. You know what Brady didn't do, though? Lose to the Raiders.
5: You lose.
1: He went 5-1 against them.
0: I will say he did lose to the Raiders on a Sunday night. I vividly remember the loss that he did have against the Raiders. Okay. So that did happen.
1: He took one and went 1-0 in the playoffs against them in a very legitimate win in the snow.
0: Yeah, very extremely legitimate. Yeah, of course. That launched his career.
1: Plus, he literally owns them now.
4: Total he does. Ownership.
0: Not total ownership, but we'll get there eventually. He's working on it.
1: Now, Mahomes is 13-2 against the Raiders in his career. More opportunities for wins and losses because they're division rivals, of course. Right. But if you want to get one up on old Brady, beat his team and improve your record to 14-2 against the Raiders, or else it's an epic fail, I say.
0: Is that how that works?
1: That's what I say. You might as well have not even come back from that knee injury if you don't. Better to duck the Raiders than to lose to them. Beating the Chiefs, that is their Super Bowl. Am I wrong?
0: Yes,
1: am I wrong, Kevin?
0: The Super Bowl is the Super Bowl. But
6: am I wrong?
1: It's about as good as it gets.
0: It's about as good as it gets for a Raider fan when you can beat the Kansas City Chiefs. In the regular season, I'll give you that.
1: They've been eliminated from the Super Bowl, so this has to be their Super Bowl.
0: Interesting. They haven't been eliminated from the Super Bowl, but you know, never mind. Go on, continue.
1: Oh, is there a Panther shot coming there?
0: That's all right. I just know one team is undefeated and one isn't, but continue.
1: Yeah. It's been so long since they've, you know, okay, I got to stop now. I keep going after the Raiders. I got to give them a break here and there. I will give them some credit right now. Like, the Raiders and Kirk Cousins, and maybe this is Fugazi and it's going to swing the other way, but he is the only quarterback this season to start with three straight three-touchdown games. Every game he has thrown for three touchdowns.
0: Yep.
1: The Raiders are the fourth team in the common draft era to start a season 3-0 after making the number one pick in the previous draft. Only team to not have that pick play at any point. Of course, Fernando Mendoza. So this works on two levels. I could see the Raiders coming back to Earth and having an epic fail-like loss to the Chiefs, but also if they win, it's an epic fail for the Chiefs and Mahomes, who's trying to catch Tom Brady and some of those stats I mentioned. That's how I qualify things. I don't know.
0: Sure.
1: It's very scientific over here.
0: Yeah, it's extremely.
4: Yes, science!
0: Bye, old Troy. I really hate to do it.
1: What?
0: I hate to do it.
1: Do you?
0: There's a big part of me that would love to live in the midst of my Raider myopia and believe that they're ahead of schedule and they're going to be the 99 Rams and turn this thing around and win the Super Bowl. But as the
1: How
0: great philosopher Charles
1: Barkley
0: said, that's not going to happen. They're off to a great start. But look who they've beaten. They've beaten the Miami Dolphins. Dolphin fans can't even name 80% of the players who play for the Dolphins right now, if I'm going to be honest with you. They barely beat a Chargers team that looked like the Keystone Cops out there. And I'll give them credit. They showed some grit. They came back from a double-digit fourth-quarter deficit against the New Orleans Saints. But New Orleans is young and still growing, going through some growing pains. So now the Raiders are moving up into the big leagues. They're like George and Wheezy. I had my reservations about Kansas City coming into the season. I talked about it mostly because I didn't know what Mahomes was going to look like coming off of his MCL, ACL, LCL injuries. And then even with the signing of Kenneth Walker, I needed to actually see Andy Reid commit to running the football before I believed he'd do it. And so far through three games,
5: that's not going to happen.
0: He's put a ring on it. Put a ring on a run game, Adam. He's committed.
1: Yeah.
0: 30 times they've run the ball in the first 2 weeks of the season. And then last week against Miami, they ran it 25 times, despite the fact they didn't even run it that well. They stuck with it. So, as you mentioned, Adam, this is a big rivalry game. Raiders' biggest rival, the team I was raised to hate the most. I feel like Bernie Mac from Don't Be a Menace. I hate their red jerseys. I hate their red helmets. I hate red licorice. I hate red lipstick. I hate my own oxygenated blood. I hate the late, great Red Auerbach. Well, I actually used to have a thing for redheads back in the day, so they're okay. But that's it. But even with all the hate for the Chiefs that I have, I cannot let it cloud my judgment in what I'm anticipating Sunday in Sin City. I can't do it. I think Kansas City exposes that light Raiders defensive front. Steve Spagnuolo has something for that Raiders offensive line and Kirk Cousins. I hope I'm wrong. But Raider Nation, if you're honest with yourselves, you know I'm right.
1: Hey, Mike, do you know he's right? You're part of Raider Nation. Do you know?
6: We'll see. We'll let our play do the talking. We'll see.
0: I like it, Mike.
1: I know Eloy from Compton, who's our resident Kansas City Chiefs fan around here.
0: Oh, before we even cracked the mics tonight, Eloy was tweeting. So
1: he said, can't wait to tap that ass. Yeah. Sorry, Kevin. Girl, you look good. Won't you back that ass up? It's all coming crashing down for the Raiders. Apparently, we're simpatico in that. We both feel like that could happen.
0: We are.
1: I'm sorry. I was posting some good stuff. You know, I stuck up for the Raiders more than you did there. That was weird.
0: Just got to be honest, Adam.
1: All right.
0: Just got to be honest.
1: Honest if nothing else.
0: Yeah.
1: Coming up next, more of the NFL six-pack. A few more categories left here on FNA on Fox Sports Radio.
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26: How much stock do you put into the Chargers coach Jim Harbaugh returning to college football? It is a highly volatile penny stock. I'm going to say less than a 5% chance, and I'm never wrong about this. The NCAA built a 10-foot wall. Build the wall. They built the wall. They built the wall around Jim Harbaugh. And how did they do that? Well, they gave him, when he was leaving Michigan, a 10-year show cause penalty that runs through the year 2038. And it's, it goes all the way to 2038, that penalty. And any program who's desperate enough and horny enough to bring Jim Harbaugh in, that means they face a full season suspension, meaning that you can sign Jim Harbaugh. He is allowed to sign with any university. However, unless there's some kind of legal wrangling that goes on, Harbaugh would sign and then have to miss a season. He would also have to deal with a bunch of rules and regulations that other schools don't have to, as they would have government oversight, crippling restrictions in recruiting and practice time, travel, all of that. And oh, by the way, by the time the show cause penalty expires, Jim Harbaugh will be in his mid-70s. So his path back to a college campus, and it's not going well right now in the NFL with the Chargers, but his path back to college, it's...
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1: 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There's no time like October. The NLDS is here, streaming live on Fox One. It's the Braves against the Dodgers and the Padres taking on the top-seeded Brewers. Win and you're one step closer to the World Series. 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Here's the good news. You can catch every pitch, every swing, every walk-off live streaming on Fox One. 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
12: Before we get to two on, two off, we still got two more categories here, Mark.
0: Under the microscope.
12: You know, you mentioned them earlier, and I think the Buccaneers might be cooked. And I mean, not just for this season, but for like a decade. Maybe they should have held strong on not giving Baker Mayfield that contract. They're 0-3, and they look worse than that. Todd Bowles could be fired any minute now.
0: You're out.
12: And Matt LaFleur, who they're going to see, because it's Bucks and Packers, He's not that far behind.
1: Sure isn't.
12: Both teams and fan bases expected to make the playoffs, I think. Both head coaches are in trouble. Both quarterbacks don't look like the guy right now. Someone is likely getting fired after this game. And I'm not
1: right after
12: for
1: this
12: it.
1: Game.
12: I'm not rooting for it.
1: Okay.
12: But I am intrigued. And I will be watching it closely, even though they're a combined 1-5. I think both franchises here, Kevin, could be entering a world of pain here.
7: You're entering a world of pain.
12: I just see them both committed to shell-shocked quarterbacks that have lost some confidence in themselves and in their head coaches and in their teammates and in everything else going on in their life. Like, it's about to get a lot worse for them. There's a major identity crisis going on with these organizations. Are we on the right path? Do we need a full teardown? Do we need new leadership? Do we need new diets, new hairstyles, new sexual preferences? We're completely on the wrong side of things right now. Do we need a full makeover? I don't know. Sunday might tell us something. At least about one of them. Maybe they tie.
1: Oh, that would be the best, wouldn't it?
12: They've been in the same
1: place.
12: Well,
1: look, I did say that it would be one of the most entertaining games of the weekend if it ends in a tie. Now, it could be a scoreless tie, which I guess wouldn't be very entertaining.
7: A world of pain.
1: But a game where nobody wins and nobody loses is competitive, so I'll take that as a victory for me.
12: I got them under the microscope. I'm keeping an eye on this game.
1: Yeah, that's big. I think rightfully so, both of those are head coaches on the hot seat, firmly on the hot seat. Although, when it comes to Tampa Bay, I think there's a bit of a talent deficit. You lose Mike Evans. They've lost a couple of pieces that don't necessarily help their cause either, and on the offensive line.
12: It's true. I just think they had higher expectations than this. They also lost to the Browns. You got to factor that in.
1: Oh, I did say in our divisional previews I did not have the Buccaneers making the playoffs. I think I had them in the basement, as a matter of fact, of the NFC South. But now that doesn't say much. I mean, the NFC South in and of itself is a basement. So I don't know how you can. By under the microscope, I'm going with the Seattle Seahawks as they host the Chargers. By the way, you're welcome. If you took the Commanders +8 last week, like I told you, on my old Troy category when it comes to the Seattle Seahawks.
23: You're a smart motherfucker. That's right.
1: Did not play out exactly how I expected it to, but it has been interesting, if not concerning, a trend for the Seattle Seahawks this season, and that's them running the ball. I talked about Kenneth Walker, the impact he made in Kansas City and their running game, dominating teams to start the season. The void that Walker looks to have left in Seattle looks to be bigger than the Marianas Trench, y'all. as Victor Brick Jacobs would say. I know it's a small sample size, but they are currently in the lower half of the league in rushing so far through three games. The rookie Jadarian Price, when he hasn't been banged up, he's just been mostly underwhelming, and he's not going to play this week against San Diego. You know what? They're always San Diego, the Chargers. He's not going to play against this weekend against them either. They are 2-1, and even though they didn't play their best, they still could have won in D.C. last week. But I think their offense is worth taking a close look at as the season continues to progress. We all know JSN is unstoppable. It's ridiculous. He's probably the best receiver in the game, considering he's not that tall and he's not necessarily like that fast either. But he's
12: it's like Jerry Rice.
1: He's got the goods. Whatever the goods are, he's got it. Nobody can stop him.
12: Runs perfect routes.
1: Yeah, but the Seahawks are not going to be able to have a respectable run game. Part of me wonders if Sam Darnold hits a little bit of a regression this year. And last week he kind of showed a little bit. You place him in a situation where he has to throw every single down. Yes, he can rack up yards. Yes, he can make plays throwing to JSN. But he had a couple of interceptions. He's still turnover prone if he has to shoulder too much of the burden. So the sad sack that is the Los Angeles Chargers have been dragged down by their offense more than anything this season. But defensively, they've given up their share of plays here and there, but they've actually played pretty damn well. They held the high-flying Bills to 24 points last week and forced five turnovers. They did their part to help them win that game.
12: Oh, they did more than their part.
1: Yeah, I want to see how this Seattle run game continues to progress, or even if it continues to progress this season, because if this turns into a year where Sam Darnold has to throw the ball 30-plus times a game to win games, I think their ceiling is going to be much lower than many of us anticipated.
12: That's a good call. Final category here, Mark?
2: Redemption round.
12: You know, it wasn't just you who called it last week, Kevin. Don't forget about this guy.
5: Great kid! Yeah. Don't get cocky!
12: Okay, maybe I didn't take them in two on, two off, but like you, I said that would be an interesting game. I think I had them in my beer goggles game, and the Commanders came through and beat Seattle.
1: Sure did.
12: That was a trap game. You had it there. We both shared our belief in Marcus Mariota, and he did not disappoint us. And they didn't just keep it close. They straight up won. But the Seahawks, losing that game, sets them on a course for redemption this week. And that's bad news for the Chargers, who are still looking for their first win and have to go to Seattle to face the 12, which I think is going to be about the number of games they lose this season. I'm thinking like 5 and 12 feels right for the Chargers. Okay. I don't know.
1: So they're not going to go over.
12: No.
1: They're not going to Cleveland Brown this thing. Okay.
12: There just is no bottom for this team currently, though, with the schedule they have. Now, it looks like the good lad McConkey is out.
1: He's been dealing with a slew of injuries these last couple of weeks.
12: Like, that's their only receiver that actually has hands.
1: Quentin Johnston has hands. He just doesn't know how to use them that well. That's all.
12: The ball could be sprayed with Flex Seal, and he still could not catch that thing. No. Like, that third down drop he had late in the game against Buffalo.
1: It's a microcosm of his entire career.
12: It's unbelievable.
1: Yeah.
12: The Chargers could go up to Seattle and get Kurt Cobain. Like, this could be the breaking point game where Herbert finally drops some vulgar language post game. Like some of that good old fashioned Philip Rivers, gosh darn it. Fricking fricker.
1: It's all going to be a little more G rated than what Aaron Rodgers was screaming at Mike McCarthy the other night.
12: Yes, sir.
9: You have to use so many cuss words.
12: They say women weak in knees, apparently elbows too, because Madison Beer is doing a number on the joints with Justin Herbert, not in a good way. Pour out a Madison Beer.
1: Not for Charger fans.
12: Yeah. Pour one out for Chargers fans, because Sunday could be the end of an era if they get demolished in Seattle. Like, what if they lose by 35 or something, Kevin? I could see it.
1: I will say that that's highly unlikely.
12: I could see
1: 35?
12: It. 30.
1: All right, there, now you got me. Okay, that's more reasonable.
12: Are you
1: okay,
12: in?
1: All right. You got to give me the hook with 35. I was like, geez, man, come on. My redemption round, I'm going with the Rams, actually. They find themselves in kind of a near must-win situation for them. Like, quietly, they're 1-2. And our friend and former colleague here at Fox Sports Radio, Bill Plaschke, he wrote about a month ago that the Rams are going to go undefeated this season and win the Super Bowl at home at SoFi Stadium in Inglewood.
12: He said that same S about the Dodgers into the season.
1: Now, he didn't say they go undefeated, but he did say they were going to win like 130 games or something like that.
12: I
1: think that was last year. That wasn't this year. That was actually last season that he said that was going to happen.
12: 162-0.
5: Perfect.
1: I don't think Bill said that. But fast forward to a month. Now the Rams have a couple of losses. And by the way, their next two opponents, not easy. You're at Philadelphia this weekend, and then you play Buffalo. So you could be staring 1-4 in the face. And this is the great, almighty, super team Los Angeles Rams that people thought maybe they don't go undefeated, but people thought that at minimum they'd win 12, 13 games. So I know I've shared my share of skepticism about the Eagles this season, and that performance against the Bears last week did little to quell my concerns, to be honest with you. Now, I have concerns about both the defense and the offense to allow old-ass Case Keenum to come in and act like he's playing back at the University of Houston under Kevin Sumlin, slinging it all over the damn place.
12: Why was it such a big deal that he's 38? It's like, okay. Well, what's Aaron Rodgers, 41?
10: Are you going to tell me too, old man?
1: I mean, for Aaron Rodgers has been, like, you know, playing and participating. H. Keenum, he's not been on the couch, but he was a third-string quarterback.
12: Okay.
1: He was an emergency guy that wouldn't even dress on Sunday.
12: Yeah, but he's had just as good of a career as Aaron Rodgers. Maybe not. Maybe that's the difference.
1: You sure you haven't been drinking tonight there, Adam?
12: Okay.
1: You know, the fumes from Mike's cologne have just permeated into your brain, and so it may have killed a cell or two.
12: Maybe some of the fumes from the piranhas and Piranha 13.
1: So, we know the 49ers have the Rams' number. Another team that's had their number recently, those Philadelphia Eagles. In the Sean McVay era, Philadelphia has a 6-1 record against the Rams.
12: Ooh.
1: And so, that's Doug Peterson, that's Nick Sirianni. For whatever reason, the Eagles have Sean McVay and the Rams' number. And if you're the Rams, you're walking into the link with a 1-3 record staring you in the face while the 49ers are undefeated. You realize how much weight that this game carries. I think they're going to respond, actually. Eagles are 2-1, but they have not looked impressive. Even in their two victories, they haven't looked that great. Rams were a bad pass interference call away from being 2-1 themselves, and that was a road game against one of the best teams in the AFC in the Denver Broncos, who needed a second-half comeback to even get that done. So Puka Nacua returning to the lineup. A level of mini desperation, I guess I would call it, for the Rams that they're feeling at this moment in time. I think they find a way to have a huge performance and a bounce-back performance. Even if the offense doesn't light up the scoreboard, I still like that defense against a struggling Eagles offense. That's even without Myles Garrett and Aaron Donald, who's not going to play. But the Eagles offense has just struggled so much this season. I like what the Rams defense has been doing this year. Simply put, considering how good the rest of the NFC West has looked so far, the Rams cannot afford to fall any further behind with a loss against a team they probably should beat, despite the game being on the road and being a 10 a.m. Pacific kick time.
12: That's a good call. That may influence one of my picks coming up. And two on, two off, final segment here on FNA on Fox Sports Radio.
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26: 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That's not the same Padre team. Okay, they are on fire. Since September 1st, a month, the Padres lead baseball in wins, runs, OPS, batting average. I mean, they're hitting almost 290 as a team. So, I mean, and also the Cubs did themselves no favors. The Cubs lost four of their last six games, so there goes Wrigley Field. So the Padres and the Brewers should be a much better series, because the Brewers, although they don't have a ton of power, they have elite, strong pitching, and you need that to defuse San Diego. So they've got an ace or two there.
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12: Mark, let's do it.
25: Two on.
12: All right. So last week, and I went 2-2.
1: Yep.
12: Kevin went 1-3.
1: Yeah, not my best week.
12: And yet, you're still 5-6 on the season, and I'm 3-8.
0: You lose.
12: Doesn't feel good. But it can all change in 1 week. And this could be the week. In two on, two off. Anything is possible.
2: That's not going to happen.
12: Okay.
1: Well, as long as the math adds up, anything's possible, I guess.
3: Oh, you can count. Good for you.
12: We got to make two picks on favorites and two picks on underdogs. You want to give me a favorite here, Kevin?
1: Yeah. I don't hate to do this to you, actually, Adam. I'm going to take the Lions -4 your Panthers.
12: Oh, really?
1: Yeah. Carolina, I believe, without both of their starting corners, and they've had some injuries on defense coming into the season on the defensive line. Now, the Lions don't stop anybody either. I think this is going to be a shootout, but I do like the Lions to win this game and cover the 4-point spread.
12: All right. Well, I hate to do this to somebody's Chargers, but, yeah, I'm laying 7 points with the Seattle Seahawks at home.
3: Total ownership.
1: This is your version of Survivor. You're just going to pick whoever is playing the Chargers against the spread.
12: Oh, it worked last week.
1: Every week. Exactly. That's what I'm saying. Like, this is your Survivor.
12: Barely.
1: It's like, who's playing the Chargers? What's the spread? I'm taking it.
12: I just think there could be a point where they break. And the walls of Jericho come crashing down. The dam opens up. And I could see it against an angry Seattle team that lost on the road in D.C. to the Commanders last week. That has been struggling, and they got work to do. But
1: not perfect.
12: I just don't know how the Chargers are going to score right now. Can you score 20 points? 20-point challenge. They haven't done it yet.
1: And look at the teams they're playing against. Like, Denver's coming up. I mean, there's a lot of good defenses they have on the horizon. I don't see your point. I don't see where the rest comes in.
12: McConkey's out.
1: Yeah, like I said, I mean, I think it's very possible that by the time we get to Christmas Day, Jim Harbaugh is not the head coach of the Chargers anymore. I do think that's possible.
3: You're out.
1: I will go with another on. And I'm going to go with the 49ers -2.5 over those Denver Broncos. 49ers look like an absolute machine right now. Brock Purdy, like I said, is playing at an MVP level. That defense has looked amazing despite yet again getting bitten by injuries. Mike Evans may or may not play. I don't think it's going to matter. I think the 49ers beat the Denver Broncos, and they cover that 2.5-point spread.
12: I can't believe I'm doing this. Bree?
1: Uh-oh.
12: I'm taking your Saints -2 on Monday Night Football against the Atlanta Falcons.
4: It's so funny. Okay. Anyway.
12: I'm not joking. I am dead serious.
1: Okay.
12: I like Tyler Shuck. I gave the numbers before this season started of his last 8 games from last season.
1: Now, he also played against a lot of terrible competition in those last 8 games. Like, 6 of his last 8 were against not really good teams.
12: But he was a damn rookie.
1: Yes.
12: And he had a QB rating of 110.
1: I was just trying to bring it back to earth a little bit and just like, hey, just so we know, it wasn't against the best of competition. But he looks real. He can play.
12: Why are you trying to bring us Saints fans down?
1: Bree. Bree probably just threw up in her mouth right now to hear you say something like that.
12: What's your first off here, Kevin? What's an underdog you're going with?
1: I'm going with Jacksonville. They're 3-point dogs against the Cincinnati Bengals. They think that Bengals defense is improved, but look at what happened last week against the Pittsburgh Steelers, who they made the Steelers look like, you know, one of the great offensive teams in the history of the sport. That is not the case. The Jaguars, I think, are one of the more complete teams in the NFL. I think the Jags end up covering the 3.
12: Well, they sure look like a complete team with the way they dismantled the New England Patriots.
1: Right.
12: But, you know, there's a reason that happened. It's because there's this guy named Agabs2169, if that's even a real name. Okay, that's his @.
1: It's a family name.
12: On Twitter. Yeah, he's Junior. Agabs2169 Junior, who's been coming after me a little bit, and spelled clever, cleaver, by the way. And I told him after that, I'm not going to argue with someone who can't even spell clever. I'm done. But you know what? I had Jacksonville circled here too, and I'm not going to go away from it just because you picked it.
1: Okay.
12: And you're ahead of me.
1: That's fine. It works. My other off, I'm going to go with the Packers. They're 3.5-point favorites against the Tampa Bay Buccaneers. I like the Buccaneers. I like Jalen Daniels. I seem to be the only person that does. But I think they find a way to cover that 3.5-point spread. I don't know if they win, but I think they cover that 3.5-point spread. I like Tampa this week.
12: Tampa's getting 3.5?
1: Yeah.
12: At home?
1: Yep.
12: As desperate as they are?
1: They're starting a rookie undrafted quarterback.
12: That Kevin Fagers believes in.
1: That's right.
12: This is a wild take, I gotta say. Are you just like trying to zig when everybody else is zagging? Because if it comes true, you look like a complete genius.
0: You're a smart motherfucker. That's right.
1: No, I truly believe that the Tampa Bay Buccaneers put up a fight against the Green Bay Packers. Absolutely. I'm not just trying to be contrarian for contrarian's sake. I'm not Rob Parker over here.
12: All right. Who is?
1: There's only one.
12: I got to pick one more.
1: One more off.
12: I got to pick one more dog here. Am I really going to pick the Raiders? Am I going to do that? Or am I really going to pick the Panthers? I didn't know about the two-corner thing.
1: Now, if you pick the Panthers, we're head-to-head because I got the Lions.
12: I don't want to do that. I got the Eagles.
1: You're going Eagles.
12: +3.5 against the Rams.
1: Okay, we'll see what happens. Eagles +3 at home. Thanks, guys. Project at NIL coming up next on Fox Sports Radio.
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7: The four Major League Baseball Division Series all begin on this Saturday, including Braves at Dodgers, 4 p.m. Eastern Time on Fox TV. Pitcher Tarek Skubal is due to start for L.A. in 100-degree temperatures. On FS1, 8:30 p.m. Eastern Time, it'll be the Padres at top-seeded Milwaukee. The NBA preseason starts this weekend. Friday night in the WNBA playoffs, a game three to end the first round. Golden State edged Dallas 77-73. The two semis each start on Sunday. NHL wins for Washington and the Rangers. Boston won in overtime 4-3 at Winnipeg. Victories for Anaheim and St. Louis also on the road. To college football, Northwestern rushed for over 400 yards and beat Penn State 34-13. Pitt won at Virginia Tech 35-33 as the Hokies missed a 36-yard field goal attempt on the final play. I'm Steve DeSager.
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8: 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Here's Anthony Gargano and William Penn Charter School Director of Athletics, Daniel DeBernardinis.
11: Well, good morning, good morning. Happy Fox Football Saturday. And this is Project NIL. I'm Anthony Gargano. He is Danny DeBernardinis, Athletic Director Extraordinaire from Penn Charter, one of the oldest schools in the country. And we talk about everything from college, high schools and the preps, and even down to youth sports. That's the world that we cover. It's a fascinating one, a vast one, and it's ever-changing. Don't forget, there's no time like October. The NLDS is here, streaming live on Fox 1. Braves, Dodgers, Padres taking on the Brewers. Win, and you're one step closer to the World Series. Lose, and it's all over. This is postseason baseball at its best, the kind of October magic that doesn't wait for the recap. Here's the good news. You can catch every pitch, every swing, every walk-off live streaming on Fox 1. Catch the Braves versus the Dodgers and the Padres versus the Brewers live on Fox 1. There's no time like October, and there's no better place to stream the magic than Fox 1. Of course, that magic will happen without the Phillies, Danny D. Good morning.
12: I'm not ready to talk about that yet.
11: I, you know what's funny? You and I talked for hours before the game. I didn't talk to you after the game.
12: Yeah, it was tough, man.
11: You were in no mood.
12: Yeah, it's hard to take, man.
11: Well, it's also hard to be right because we said all morning, dude, what are you doing? You got to start Wheeler. You can't start Nola.
12: Yeah, we were on that train for sure. It didn't really make sense, but especially if they do, they were going to use him for four innings or whatever the case may be. Like, why not start with them? You know, get
11: because the last thing that team needed was to start off down 3-0. A team that always grips its bat way too tight, that always succumbs to the pressure offensively. You needed to put the pressure on the Braves and have Atlanta looking at a 1-1 game or a, you know, 0-0. Just, you wanted to be close toward the latter innings, and then all of a sudden you saw what they, you know, I mean, they emptied their bullpen.
12: Yeah, especially carrying all that momentum. We had to really, I think, jump on them and make them press a little bit. And then you throw a guy out that has been really inconsistent this year and Nolan.
11: Well, not only that, he's vulnerable to the long ball.
12: Yeah, right? especially against strong lefties. I mean,
11: yeah, like power lefties kill you. The Braves in particular kill you. So, you know, whatever. I mean, it is what it is. But only because Danny and I didn't talk about it because we didn't want to talk about it. But we're now
12: a couple still licking my wounds.
11: We're now like two days. It's now like a day later, so we can talk about it. All right, buddy. Lots to get into. So, before we get into this bill, because you unpacked the college sports bill that is has reached the next step, and I'm fascinated what you kind of are looking at and what you've uncovered, and I really want to go through it. Before we do that, the power of what we're seeing, college sports, was on display last night in, you know, just outside of Chicago, right on the lakefront, just outside, as Northwestern debuted its new stadium.
12: What a way to debut it, brother.
11: Yeah, I mean, they were incredible. They ran. I mean, you want to talk about running something down your throat? I mean, it was unbelievable. They rushed for, you know, over 400 yards on the ground, dude. On the ground. It was insane. You know, in fact, it was they put up 506 yards, 413 on the ground. You had two guys rush for over, you know, one 162, the other 188. That's Penn State, right? Like, that's not like some little program. That's Penn State they rushed over, and they debuted their new stadium, which looks spectacular.
12: Yeah, it's so cool, especially for a school like Northwestern, who's been kind of in this, you know, purgatory, in this middle gray area for a long time, especially on the football side. To see them investing in it and then to see that investment, you know, pay off. I root for them. I got to meet some of their coaches last year. We have Tom McGlinchey, who is Mike McGlinchey's younger brother. Mike starts left tackle for the Denver Broncos. His little brother was at Penn Charter last year, and I was able to, you know, really have a good relationship with him and meet the staff at Northwestern because he's committed there and has went there this year. And, yeah, man, they're trying to change things up, man. They were talking about the stadium last year and how they think it's going to really change their culture there and really help grow that program. So I'm excited for them. I'm rooting for them, and what a way to rein it in, man. Huge win over Penn State.
11: $875 million, Ryan Field. College football's most expensive stadium, right? It was it's amazing. It seats 35,000 people, so it's really an intimate stadium. He's kind of look. I watched the game. It looked really cool. It was on Fox. It looked really cool. Very soccer style. And I mean, the place was like popping. And you wonder, is that the future? Now, you know, college football has these historic stadiums. What they do normally, because you don't see these new stadiums just for college, right?
12: No, for sure.
11: You know, they usually have these old stadiums that they refurbish, that, you know, expand and can seat over $100,000, 100,000 people. And, you know, you got your big houses and your Neylands and all those stadiums, which I love because they're so different and charming, right? But this Northwestern Stadium is dynamite.
12: Yeah, I really like it. And it's tough because I think they've really felt out their community and, like, what are we constantly going to have to really pack this thing through the good and the bad? Because when you have a 100,000-seat stadium and you're, you know, you're not that football power and it's half empty, 50,000 is a lot of people, but when it's half empty, it's not a good look, right? And you don't feel it. Yeah. I like that they went with the – with the soccer look. I mean, the question is, if they build a program they want, there's going to be a high demand for the 35,000 for sure. But
11: it was funny. I was during the telecast, they were talking about it, that they didn't expect. They were a little concerned about the student body showing up. And then they were, you know, like they were putting up like a big push. And it turned out everybody was into it, and they got two times the ticket requests that they expected.
12: Well, that's what you're saying. So, like, 35 is an interesting number, especially when, you know, you have teams within your conference that have over 100,000.
11: Right.
12: You got the Big House and Beaver Stadium that are super, you know, known for just being these massive stadiums. Like, Penn State becomes the third biggest city on game day in Pennsylvania. Right.
11: Behind it's like Lincoln in Nebraska. Same thing.
12: Like on game day, they become the biggest, one of the biggest cities in the state with that number. Right. It's a crazy number. So I'm really interested to see how that plays out long term. But I do like it. I think I like the more intimate stadium, too. I think it's pretty cool. The soccer alignment

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1: $7 billion. That's how much Division I schools reported paying athletes directly through revenue sharing in the first year of the House settlement system. I mean, now it went to roughly 35,000 athletes, 307 schools across 45 sports. But you and I both know the lion's share of that went to football and basketball, right?
2: Oh, for sure.
1: I mean, you know, all of a sudden, the cap, right? We laugh at the cap, the whole thing. But the crazy number is, like that, like we're talking nearly $2 billion, Dan. That's crazy.
2: It's insane. But you got to think about it. Like, at first, it's like so staggering. I'm like, man, $2 billion is insane. But then you start looking at some of these rosters, like which we've been talking about the last couple of weeks, where there's 10 teams spending close to $50 million in football. And in basketball, you have teams spending 25 to 30 at the top end. Like last year's NCAA team, like I was hearing coaches talk at media day, every roster in the Final Four was over $20 million last year. Yeah. Right? So there's those, when you think about that, you're like, oh, well, I can understand how it gets there. But that is kind of mind-blowing that you're spending $2 billion on these programs, which is a crazy number. And, you know, again, why I think Senate is getting involved, and we'll get into the good, the bad with it. I think there's a lot of good parts to it, but I still think they're not right on a lot of sides of it as well. So it's just a crazy time, man. I mean, $2 billion, who would ever thought that? Right when they first opened up this door.
1: I mean, you know, it happened. The thing that's crazy is that accelerated, right? Like,
2: I was on steroids.
1: Yeah. Like, it just went so fast. That's the thing that's crazy. Now, the big deal, the Protect College Sports Act has passed through the Senate, and Congress is awaiting for it. Now, I'm curious what you just some highlights, and I want you to kind of dive deep because you did the deep dive on it. The bill basically creates a national framework which includes federal NIL rights, a 5% cap on agent fees, scholarship protections, medical coverage requirements, protection for women's and Olympic sports, athlete representation and governance, NIL deal disclosure requirements. Generally, like one, you get one free transfer, you get 5 years, and there's a limited antitrust protection for college sports.
2: Yeah, so it really dives into like what you were saying. It touches on the total number, the revenue sharing, the transfer portal, eligibility. It kind of doubles down on the agent side of it. It limits that. It gives you a little bit of protection with scholarships, the medical coverage. I like that it touched on Olympic sports and the conference realignment. So I think the pressure is going to come. Now, people are going to lobby because it's really putting some limitations on the conferences.
1: Yeah.
2: And I wonder how the bigger conferences are going to act on this, right? Yeah. How are they going to
1: fight? They will
2: really
1: not be happy with that.
2: They're not going to be happy, right? So just to give everyone a quick snippet, it passed 77-22 on the 28th of September. It hasn't become, you know, as yet, it still has to pass every, you know, the House to become law. But now it's there, right? So it took that next step. It's putting a card, basically, this is where I don't fully understand because I haven't gotten to the too much of the weeds of it. But it basically says there's a $48.8 million cap now, which is supposed to be technically a hard cap, right? And that initially when they came out, they said you have $21 million to spend. And that 21's across all sports, but there were still collectives that could get third party by Deloitte. So a lot of people didn't really understand that. Well, there's a cap of $21 million. That was really like a soft cap that the school could technically spend, but they were still allowed to have outside, you know, investors, outside advertising come in and pay the other side of it.
1: So under this act, that's gone?
2: Yes, so that 21 number's gone. It goes to 48.8. So my big question was
1: the NIL piece of it.
2: The collective part.
1: Yeah.
2: Yes and no.

0: No, because it's very unclear
1: Of
0: if
1: course it is.
0: it's there's still a gray area. Like if you are with Nike, does that count? Like for like
1: Yeah,
0: big
1: see,
0: advertisers, that doesn't count against it.
1: right.
0: So there's a gray area, which I think is a slippery slope because we have to really be able to lock this in. So when I was reading it, it was like kind of really vague about whether that collective piece will truly be gone. Because if you leave the door open, people will get creative.
1: Yeah, it's cops and robbers, man.
0: Exactly, man. So like that's
1: The
0: my problem
1: robbers
0: with
1: are
0: it.
1: going to, robbers are always creative. Come on.
0: And if you think about this year, like a big program like Michigan, right? I think they were spending high 40s on their football, and then they're going to be in the 20s in basketball. So you're saying they're at 48. They just spent 60, 65 this year in those
1: Yeah,
0: two sports without any other sports.
1: again, this thing is ridiculous because you're not going to have a true cap. Once again, this is what drives me insane. These sports need to be separated, and they
0: Yeah.
1: have to have an individual hard cap on each of the sports,
0: On
1: right?
0: each sport, yes. I agree with that.
1: Like football's hard cap is, whatever, pick a number, 50 million. Right, that's what you can spend on football. Nothing more, including collectives, everything else. And that's a number. Like once you reach that number, like you're not, it's not like you're going to go grab like 50 grand of cash, right? Like they used to do.
0: Yeah.
1: Like that's not going to, I'm sure they'll still try to do stuff like that, but like you're now at a real number, right? It's a real number.
0: And what do you think that real number is? Let's think about it. So we were talking about last week, the top teams spend close to 50, and then there's a range down to like the 10th team spend about 42, I think. So like 1 through 10 is in that 40 to 50
1: I
0: range.
1: mean, whatever you call it, 60 million.
0: No, I'm saying for football, I think it should be 40, so it's a little bit more competitive. That gives a little bit more parity. Because there's like the top 10,
1: Yeah,
0: the
1: but you
0: top
1: already
0: team
1: have
0: spent.
1: team. You already have team spending 50.
0: Yeah, so they're trying to put a handle on it because they say it's not sustainable, is
1: Yeah,
0: what the
1: but
0: real thing is.
1: here's the thing. There's no way they're going down.
0: Well, with this bill, they're going way down if this passes.
1: Yeah, and that's not going to work. Like that's not going to work, man. You're not going to go down.
0: Yeah,
1: You're
0: they're
1: only
0: saying
1: going.
0: 50
1: You're
0: total.
1: right. Like I know what they're saying. It's not going to work.
0: Yeah.
1: It doesn't work like that.
0: Well, unless they really hammer in this collective piece, which they're not. They're not. They're it's
1: Well,
0: gray
1: that's
0: for
1: the
0: me
1: point.
0: reading
1: That's
0: right
1: their
0: now.
1: because they that's your clue. They know it's impossible. To go down. You never go down. It never goes back. What here's lesson one in life. Once prices go up, once dollars go up, it never goes back down. Never.
0: Yeah.
1: When's the last time you saw a price go down?
0: Yeah,
1: Unless
0: no, I'm here. I hear you.
1: I mean, it's not happening. Which is why you gotta make the number, whatever the number's gonna be. Add 10% to it. So 55 million.
0: Yeah.
1: And that's your number. And you got to be hard cap. Like there's no Clippers circumventing the
0: There's
1: cap,
0: no
1: right?
0: circumvention.
1: There's no Kawhi and Yonk. Like that's not happening. So like you got to come in hard and go like this is what it is. 55 for football. What's basketball? 40, 30,
0: basketball
1: 35?
0: right now, the big teams were spending 20 in the 20s, like 22 last year, 23.
1: Right. So 30, right? You make basketball 30, football 55, and then you got your other you would have your other tiers, baseball, right? Hockey, soccer, and then you put your tiers in.
0: Yeah, I mean, we always talk about the a lot of the big problem in sports in general, especially like, even at my level at the high school, everyone wants to have the unified rules. And we always kind of push back on that and say, like, we think it's important to evaluate the sport and see the sport, how what works within the sport. Now, I know it's more work for everybody because you know, it's different across the board and it's more understanding. But like that makes the sport be the best. And I hate that we always try putting everything in a box and having this unified rule that touches on everything.
1: Yeah, I think it's unrealistic, Dan. Like, I mean, let's be honest. These sports are so different. It's actually frustrating to me that you would actually even think about this. Like, what are you guys doing? You can't govern every sport
0: the same. Yeah, you can't.
1: Yeah.
0: Yeah, not everyone fits in the same box.
1: It just doesn't work, man. It doesn't work. We'll come back, and then I want you to see anything else that you have uncovered inside it, because you read it pretty closely. So I'm looking forward to that. We'll talk to you on all of it. This is Project NIL. Man, it goes by fast, dude. It's already 20 minutes.
0: Flying by, brother.
1: We only got two segments left. We need more. Danny DeBernardinis, the AD. I'm Anthony Gargano for the fellas right here on Fox Sports Radio.
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7: And the great thing is they're just not Aaron Judge reliant anymore. For years they were. They're not a perfect team, but I mean, Cody Bellinger now, he made an all-star team. He hadn't done that since 2019. Max Fried, you know, crafty. He's been great since Atlanta. Three-time all-star. He's always given the Red Sox problems. So the National League is better than the American League, and it's not particularly close. So to beat the Brewers or the Padres or the Dodgers or the Braves, you're going to need Bellinger. You're going to need great pitching. So in years past, they were so Aaron Judge reliant that he was having bad at bats. He was pressing. Now they're an athletic team. They're not old and slow and poor defensively, which they've been in previous years. They're athletic, top 10 in stolen bases. They're younger. And they're just more layered. They're a more complete team. If you go to Aaron Judge, and the Buffalo Bills can attest to this, having the best player in a sport doesn't necessarily hoist trophies. There was a four-year period where Aaron Judge was having so many bad at-bats. Remember that World Series error against the Dodgers in like the fifth inning? It was awful. He batted 133, 250, 139, 184 from 2000 to 2024. And it was just lots of bad at bats, and he was pressing because if he didn't play well, they didn't win. That is not it. The one way for a team to slow down the bats of the National League is elite starting pitching, and the Yanks have three aces. Again,
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0: NIL. It's going crazy. Danny D, the AD. I'm Anthony Gargano. All right, buddy. What did you uncover within this thing?
1: Yeah, man. Deep dive. I want to talk about some of the good, right? Some things I liked. So this is what I'm indifferent about because I think they'll just find ways to find more percentage. Again, I think at its core it makes sense, but I don't think it's going to be hard to regulate. It touches on the agents and it protects athletes. Agent fees would be capped at 5%.
0: And now I know a lot about this. And now you're looking, I mean, guys are getting 10%. Like big agencies are diving into it because they're looking at it. There's no cap. In these professional leagues, there's a distinct cap to the agent fees.
1: Yeah, so they put it at 5. Now, I think they're important in this era. You have people who have no clue what they're doing, and they're ripping money out of their pocket, which is totally unfair, and taking advantage of family. So I like that in theory, but just 5% on agent fees, I think they'll find ways, maybe front the money and charge them a crazy percentage on the repayment. I don't know for sure, but I foresee loopholes around it. Right? Isn't I like crazy, it in theory.
0: Dude. Like they always find a way. Always. Yeah. Always find a way to make a few dollars, right? Like the lawyers, there's, you know, it's funny, a friend of mine is a big lawyer and he's got a case in New York. And it's a personal injury, like it's an awful story. But there's these firms that front cases, like they front you the money.
1: I've seen that before on injuries and stuff. Yeah.
0: And like, you know, like they're fronting, like he's like, and then in this case, he's trying to help his client because there is a potential huge payout on the other side. So he goes like, I'm in for $200,000. So I've given the family $200,000 out of the business.
1: Usually they get 50% back on return on that.
0: Right. So that's kind of like what they're doing at, you know, that's always been the agents, like fronting money.
1: Yeah. So like, I'm curious to see how they find workarounds on it, but I'm pretty confident they will. The other thing I do like is gives you protection. So like if you're hurt, you don't lose your scholarship. They make you honor the scholarship.
0: Yeah, that's great. I like that a lot.
1: They give you medical for 5 years post college, which is huge. And I think that's very important.
0: Oh, my God. Could you imagine you're a kid coming out having insurance? That's such a big deal over like because you could take if you want to go into a career path where you're not going to be able to land a full-time gig with all these great employees. It's going to take you time to invest in it. Well, now you're covered.
1: Yeah, for sure. No, I agree. And it does also puts protection in for like Olympic sport athletes who have to like leave.
0: Yeah.
1: For that stuff and non-revenue sports that aren't like the big sexy thing. It protects those sports. So like that's the good of it, right? Now we get into the gray of it again. So now they're putting transfer restrictions, and it looks like they want to do one.
0: Yeah,
1: one. We talked about that.
0: That's something that has rankled so many people. I think of all the things, right, I think the portal is the one that drives people nuts.
1: Yeah, well, because it was so different beforehand. I mean, if you transferred, you sat a year. So they're giving you one free, and then I think there would be rules around it, right? Now, the biggest pushback is coming from critics saying coaches and admin leave whenever they want.
0: Right.
1: There's no cap on their pay. They leave whenever they want. A kid's recruited, so why are we capping it once? There should be provisions within it. And me and you agree with that. If a coach leaves, that should open up a door for a transfer, right? Try to bring some stability. We also we landed on two. Unless you're leveling up, that gives you a third, right? If you're going from D2, like if you're working your way up the system, because this new system is putting kids to start much lower and work their way up. So me and you, when we broke it down months ago, before we knew this was happening, when we were just, you know, riffing and trying to figure out what's best for college sports, we nailed it in theory on a lot of different levels. Now this one, we're kind of fall off, that they're going to stay one, we're pretty off, because we were saying two with the potentially three.
0: I think one is, it's just too few. Here's another problem. Like, you know, with everybody recruiting older and everything else, like, you need, kids aren't going to get the same path. It's not like Michigan or, I don't know, Ohio State is going to go, unless you're like the greatest, you're the best prospect in the country, like, you're not getting recruited by them. Like, they're going to look at the portal, and you're going to have to climb the ladder. So
1: definitely,
0: they need to acknowledge that the ladder exists. That's why you need more transfers, right?
1: And then some of this stuff is like, it's really giving college and NCAA like this antitrust protection, which they continue to lose in court. They've lost so many times, but now they're basically saying that goes away. Like, we're giving, once, if this goes through, you can't keep fighting in court. And it gives them, so that's a big,
0: That's what they want.
1: We're giving NCAA all this power again, right? They didn't have it. They had it, then they lost it. So I say be cautious, you know, proceed with caution with that, because that's iffy. And then another thing that me and you touched upon was this conference realignment. The Senate version limits conferences to 20 schools. Me and you talked about having power conferences versus another, right? And having tiers within it. It limits, and it really imposes restrictions for moving major conferences. And it actually has a thing which basically says you got a window to do it right away. But after that, you have to be independent before you even fall into another conference. So, you know, the ACC, Florida State, Miami, Clemson, North Carolina, they're adamantly against it because the ACC is kind of falling apart and they don't want to be forced to make a move right now.
0: Yeah.
1: Right? So there's going to be people lobbying. There's going to be a lot of money that's going to try to push that out because that conference has some very wealthy schools and they're adamantly against that. So that's very interesting be a mass, as well.
0: If you give that, if you say, here you go, you got to make a decision.
1: Now.
0: Mass exodus.
1: And then it's going to be crazy. So I don't like that they put that in. That was another one of my pushbacks. It's like, I think that's too firm right away, and it's just going to cause absolute chaos.
0: Yeah.
1: Right? Yeah. I mean, that's pretty crazy to me. Let me see. I have one other note. I just think there's a couple loopholes. And me and you talked about it maybe 2 weeks ago where we said, you know, Coach Cal was out saying he likes it, but it's about 60 to 70% good, but it's needed. It's like, all right, well, let's refine this, right? We see there's a lot of gray. We see that there's still some, you know, issues. Let's get it right. Like, let's not just put something.
0: Well, that's the 60. Thing.
1: I want to see, right? I'm not good with C's.
0: Right. I'm not good with C's. I sound like me talking to my kids.
1: Yeah, we're going to do
0: we
1: it.
0: We don't, let's C's do it right. Don't exist here. All right? Like, you know.
1: Come on, let's do it right. Let's sit down and measure once. Let's measure once.
0: My little one said to me, "Well, it's really not a C. It's a low B." He got like,
1: see, he's finding the loophole. He's like, finding these like these guys out here, you know.
0: It was like he got like an 83 on a test, and I was like lighting him up, and I'm like, "Yo, dude." Like, that's not acceptable. You're smarter than that, and you know the material. You should know this material. I'm not happy with an 83. That's a C. On. And he goes, well, I mean, it really is a low B, right? Because a B's an 84.
1: He's a smart kid.
0: You little bastard. But big picture, you're right. Like, if you're going to do it, get it right. There's so many details to big time college athletics. There's going to be stuff that falls through the cracks. I mean,
1: look, it's needed, right? I'm on board with it. I know we need it, and it needs to happen in the near future. It doesn't have to happen today if we don't have it right. And I think because it's rushed, look, it's never going to be perfect. But let's get a 90 here. Let's get 90% good, right? There's always going to be a loophole somewhere. But let's not settle for a C, man. Like, and people, everyone on the both sides, like, yeah, it's good. There's some things like I would change. Let's try to get it right.
0: Yeah.
1: Like, let's, you know, cut once. That's what they say, right? You measure and cut once. Like, let's figure that out before we jump to it, because it's already Wild West. Like, we're in it. I know people want to get out of it, but don't rush. Let's really try to figure this out the right way that's sustainable, and we're not going to have so much, you know, gray area with everything, because that's my fear. And I think it would be better, but it would still put us in a really difficult place.
0: Yeah, because listen, the money's one thing, right? Like, so you're going to reach a number, and that number's, and they're always going to try to circumvent the number. That's just human nature. But all the rules around it is really what you need to protect.
1: For sure.
0: And like the conference thing, that's something that needs to get figured out from the top and by individual sports. Because like we go back to the football thing, like once you make a cap, and the cap's got to be, you know, like we talked about, you know, $40 to $50 million, right? Once you're in that stratosphere, there's only so many teams that can spend that.
1: For sure. Like,
0: there's only so many universities. So what needs to happen now is, truthfully, there needs to be, you separate sports and you create, like, conference identities. So whatever you call it, the SEC, Big Ten, you know, you cut the ACC in for a little piece of it. You cut the Big 12 in for a little piece of it, and then you create the Super League. And then every other school that's not in the Super League falls into the second tier. And like we talked about with the college, with the soccer, European soccer model.
1: And that should be, but I also think we should, if we're going to do that, we should figure out, like, again, do it by sport, right? Like volleyball, you know, in the Big Ten, you don't need to be going from New
0: USC
1: Jersey
0: to Rutgers, yeah,
1: to USC on a Tuesday to play a volleyball match, right? Yeah. I'm just saying volleyball. I'm not trying to knock volleyball. I'm just, you know, or, you know, a soccer game. It's like these sports where you're playing multiple times a week and you got to travel across country.
0: Nah,
1: it's like, that doesn't make sense. Like that's you're in the air for a half a day.
0: Yeah,
1: right? Like what are we doing? And the amount of money we're spending. So like, I think, again, let's not try to put everyone in a box. And the game has changed, and we got to realize that, and not try to just make everything the same. Like football is a different beast, right? Maybe minus football you can have, because most sports are playing multiple times a week.
0: Right.
1: There's a lot of travel that goes involved. There's a lot of logistics that go involved. Like football is once a week. It's once a week for 3 months, right? It's like, okay, let's figure out how to put everything else and realize we can't just have everyone under the same umbrella.
0: Yeah. I mean, even the basketball stuff is crazy, the basketball travel.
1: Yeah, it's nuts.
0: Yeah. You know? I mean, you got kids, you got, like, sometimes you're not even barely home, right? You're on a two-week road trip when you're playing college basketball. It's nuts.
1: Yeah, man.
0: All right, we're going to take a quick TO. We'll come right back. Still lots to do. Big college football day today. We are Project NIL. Danny D, Anthony G, right here, Fox Sports Radio.
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0: our boy's not going to the Pulp Fiction. That's Marty Mark on the turntables. Project NIL, Danny D. Oh, man. I want to get this. We only got one more segment. It goes by too fast. But I do want to discuss this because Cal has been making the rounds. All right? John Calipari has been all over the last week talking about the Protect College Sports Act and all that's going on. And he said 9 Arkansas players make more than his assistant coaches, while the other 3 make more than his entire staff. Now, this is a great debate, right? Like, what should the coaches make? And is that even germane? Because, once again, without the players, what do you got?
1: Exactly. And so he came out and said that because he's been in favor of this bill. He's been at Capitol Hill. He's been, you know, been a champion of it. Now, he also says it's flawed, but he says it's needed. So he's pushing it through, right? He's a champion of it. And people were saying, well, why is there not caps? The rebuttal is, well, you're putting caps on kids. What about the caps on coaches? What about what about coaches leaving whenever they want it? So what's the story with that? And that was his pushback. He's like, look, they're making more than all of us. And he goes, and I've been doing it for 40 years. So, you know, and I volunteered for my first 2. Then I made, right, you know, $10 an hour my second year, you know, like whenever it got over. So, like, I put the time in. These kids are just getting here. So that was kind of his rebuttal to the controversial that people were trying to tear him down a little bit for backing this so much, because they were saying, well, you make, I don't know what he makes, $8 million, $9 million, you know. So they were trying to.
0: But his point is correct that, hey, listen, you know, my man, you know, has put the time in, right? Like,
1: yeah, he's coached for 40 years. I agree.
0: There's legit. There's got to be legit about it. Like, let's be real. And not all these kids are making real money, and some of these coaches got to get paid a little more too. The assistants, I'm talking
1: for
0: about.
1: For sure.
0: Staff,
1: and
0: like, you know.
1: I agree, especially because they're on such a pedestal and, like, the turnover so quickly. Like, you're moving on quick. So, like, you're moving your family and you're there for 3 years. You're taking a huge risk, right? There's not a ton of stability in that profession right
0: now. No, not
1: right?
0: All,
1: so it's,
0: man,
1: like, I agree. I think the coaches should get paid more, right? I mean, yeah. I'm with it. I see it. I fight for my high school coaches to get paid more, right? I think, you know, the amount of time and energy you put in and the amount of, you know, love and care that we're dealing with, you know, children, even these in college are still children. I mean, they're 22, 23.
0: Nah, and they are. They are kids. We were talking about it last week, right, about how you almost, like, the kids aren't almost, they're not ready yet, right? Like, yeah. You've seen it. How long have you been in AD for?
1: This is year 13, baby.
0: All right. 13. Imagine when you first got in. Didn't the kids seem older than they do now?
1: For sure.
0: And
1: yeah,
0: and whatever the reasoning, I don't know what the reasoning is, but I know I see it, and it's like it's been like that with every generation. Go to your father's generation. When those kids were 18, they were like men.
1: Oh, yeah, they were working since they were 8.
0: Right. Like, yeah.
1: My dad worked at the mill, paper mill.
0: Yeah, I mean, they walk around with a cigarette behind their ears. Like, you know, it's crazy. I remember seeing, like, baseball cards when I was a kid and looking through the baseball cards now. And these dudes, they look like middle-aged men, right? Like, it's wild. So my point is that wherever it is, like, life's getting longer, right? Thank God. So parts of life need to expand, like childhood, right? Into young adulthood. That means schools. So why not add another year within high school?
1: Yeah, no, I agree. I'm with you.
0: That's my argument.
1: No, and again, they're not outside, right? We talk about this. Me and you have talked about it. Like, even my generation, like, I got home and I would, you know, do homework and I'd run to the playground. Like, that doesn't happen anymore. And that's, you know, I'm 2 generations away from this generation, technically. You know, it's like, it's a pretty wild thing to think about how it's changed that quickly, but I see it just working with kids. Even when I started, right, that's a different kid. I became an AD in, you know, 2013-14 school year, you know, 3 years out of college, four years out of college. It's much different from then to now. So
0: yeah, what do you see? And I'm curious, like, other than the attributes, other than the way they look, what else is different about them?
1: Yeah, I think it's just a social aspect of it. You know, what the responsibility aspect of it. Like, the kids want to work. It's not that they want to work. It's just different, right? They're more like, it's just more organized. Like, their play is so organized. There's no unorganized play is the way I think about it. And I think that unorganized play, you learn a lot. You learn how to fail.
0: Yeah.
1: Fight. You know, you put a lot of different things, like,
0: and even in the dynamic, so right? The dynamic is young. The kids are, like, you do it yourself. You're governing yourselves.
1: Yeah, we would go play. We were referees. We were the end all, you know, like, that type of responsibility, that type of. So I call it organized play and unorganized play when I talk about it in today's world.
0: It's a great point. All right, that's going to do it for us. It's Project NIL. Stay tuned. The Fellas coming up next.
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0: Thank you for joining us today for Impact Texas, where we talk about the issues that affect you and the Lone Star State while highlighting members of our community that make our region strong. I'm your host, Monty Cook. Nolan Catholic High School is a ministry of the Diocese of Fort Worth, providing a college preparatory education and evangelizing students to be tomorrow's servant leaders through education in faith, formation in hope, and perseverance in charity. And they just so happen to be celebrating their 65th anniversary. Lauren Willett is a theology teacher and women's soccer head coach at Nolan Catholic High School. Thank you so much for your time this morning, Lauren.
1: Thank you, Monty, for having me.
0: Let's start off by, because I want to know a little bit more about you. Obviously, you were led to Nolan Catholic High School. Give us a little background on you, and then tell us what you do there at the school itself.
1: Sure. I actually grew up in Chicago, the South Suburbs of Chicago, and made my way over to Texas to play soccer at TCU. It's my first experience being in Texas and fell in love with it right away, honestly. And that's important later on because it brings me back to Texas. But yeah, played soccer at TCU for 4 years. I ended up having another 2 years on top of that as a graduate assistant. Fell in love with coaching, kind of, derailed my original plans. I wanted to be a physical therapist, but I ended up really enjoying coaching, wanted to stay at TCU. And turns out after those 2 years of being a graduate assistant, I wasn't quite done wanting to play soccer. And so I moved back to Chicago, played for a year in Chicago to try to figure out how I could potentially go professional. Ended up getting an opportunity to go overseas to Denmark. Wow. And ended up being over there for 2.5 years playing professional soccer. And it was really interesting how it all happened. The Lord had some underlying plans, I think, because when I was over there, I actually was studying theology, getting my master's in theology through the Augustine Institute. It's an online program. And my minor at TCU was religion, and I always had a passion for it. So my two worlds kind of came together when I was overseas, which is funny, theology and soccer. And that eventually led me back to Nolan. I moved back to Chicago when I was done playing soccer and coached there for a year. But like I said in the beginning, Texas had my heart after I had my time there here at TCU. So I moved back to Texas and originally didn't have any sort of position at Nolan Catholic. I was wanting to volunteer potentially at TCU, but the opportunity presented itself for an assistant coaching role at Nolan, which was the thing that got me here in the first place. And then I started subbing and expressed my interest in potentially teaching theology. And that following summer after I started coaching, they offered me a position to teach.
0: That's pretty cool. So it just kind of all fell into place for you. And I'm guessing one of the reasons, you say you're from Chicago and then you just fell in love with Texas. I'm guessing one of the reasons is the nice cool temperatures that we have here in Texas. Was that one of the things that you really fell in love with here?
1: That first summer and fall in Fort Worth, having 80 degrees up until November really got me.
0: It's a little bit of a shock, especially when you're having to play soccer. It definitely takes a lot out of you, doesn't it?
1: Oh gosh, yes. I remember thinking about halfway through the season that, is it possible to ever get used to it? I mean, I just didn't, hadn't really figured out how to, not sweat profusely and to not get drained by the sun for, the season.
0: So you got this awesome opportunity after kind of, bouncing around for a while and, being back in Chicago and being in Denmark, and all of a sudden you're back at Nolan Catholic High School, not too far at all from TCU. What makes teaching and coaching at a Catholic high school so meaningful to you?
1: Yeah, great question. I grew up Catholic, but I didn't end up going to Catholic school growing up. And honestly, my first taste of a Catholic school was, I think it was when I was still in college, and I would go home for the summers, and I got plugged in with this group called Catholic Soccer Camps. And the camp in particular that year was being hosted at a school called Chesterton Academy. And I know there's one here in Fort Worth, and they're prevalent across the country, but called Chesterton Academy. And I remember kind of just stepping on campus for the first time and realizing that my faith and soccer, or just faith and sports in particular, could be something that is integrated and together, and just faith being kind of the intertwining factor for everything in our lives, whether it's sports, like passion, passion-wise, whether it's sports, arts, whatever our interests are, that, the faith is kind of like the factor that brings it all together. And so I just felt like, that integrative and wholesome experience being on that that campus at that school, I just made me realize that it's a place that I wanted to be, in a Catholic school in particular. And having coached in all different areas, I coached middle school for a little while in clubs, my travel teams, and then I did a little bit of private coaching. And then, of course, I was at TCU, which is a Christian university. So there's definitely a crossover between Christian faith and sports there. But to be at a place that is explicitly Catholic, and I think in college I really did fall in love with my Catholic faith. And another piece of that, I think, is this organization called Fierce, which is called Fierce Athletes, founded by Samantha Kelly. I actually got to meet her and be a part of the organization for a little bit. And that was my first taste of that integrative experience of like my competitiveness and desire to play sports and also my desire to and passion for my faith coming together. And so now that I'm at a Catholic school, Nolan in particular, I get to, you know, kind of share that with the students every day, the, I guess, daily experience of how your faith shapes your whole life and all the parts of your life and really brings all those parts together in a really cool way. I didn't know how to reconcile, you know, those different parts of my identity. Mm-hmm. But being at a Catholic school and being able to teach and coach, and, you know, as an example of that, and every day is something that I'm grateful for, that I can, you know, express those things.
0: That's awesome. And, you know, we know there are obvious differences between like a secular school and a Catholic school or any parochial school, any religious school like that. But there are definitely some values that set them apart. Based on your own personal experience, what do you see as the greatest value of that Catholic education?
1: Yeah, so many things. And the first, I know, maybe one of them being that integration of the whole person. And then also the emphasis on virtues and how in school, you know, you're not only learning math and science and English, but also how to be a person of, you know, integrity and virtue and discipline and obedience. And these virtues that will set you up well, you know, past high school, past college, when you're in the workforce with your families and beyond that. And something that I got to study when I was doing my master's was a book by St. John Henry Newman. John Henry Newman is an Englishman, Anglican that converted to Catholicism. And he had this idea of education being this place of moral formation as well as academic. And I think this is what sets, you know, Catholic education apart in particular, is looking at not only, you know, the intellect, but also the heart and the will, and kind of, you know, looking at the whole person as this composite body, mind, soul, and wanting to form not only that intellect, but the heart as well, and to set young people up, you know, well in their careers and their jobs and their experience, you know, in college, but also to help them live a truly flourishing life and have that moral formation.
0: You know, you talk about the values at a Catholic school. My daughter actually went to John Paul II High School, and they pushed those values like service and sacrifice. In fact, I think their motto was seek to serve. And that idea of service, you know, it has always been interesting to me. What does it mean, service, to you? And how important is it for kids to learn that at a young age?
1: It's so important. You know, in high school, I think we've all had that experience as a teenager. You know, the world kind of revolves around you, or it tends to revolve around you, and maybe you have a kind of narrow look at life. And I think service kind of broadens that so much and gives you the opportunity to kind of, you know, go outside of yourself or to think outside of yourself, or whether it's even serving people in your community that you're familiar with, but also serving people maybe that you're not, or maybe, you know, it's an elderly population, or it's, you know, younger kids. I think even the students that we have help out with our soccer camps in the summer, the student athletes, you know, we have them help out with younger kids. And of course they're there in soccer and it's something they're familiar with, but they're actually serving those young kids and, you know, pouring themselves and their experience and their love for the game and all these things into the young people. And so service in particular, right, it asks of you a little bit of that self-sacrifice, asks of you to think of someone else before you. And that's what a love essentially is, right, is willing the good of someone else above your own. And so being in those situations and those opportunities to really serve people, you're putting them before yourself. And that's our true good, right, is to have that charity and that build up of actually valuing someone, wanting their good.
0: We're talking to Lauren Willett today, theology teacher, women's soccer head coach at Nolan Catholic High School. So, Lauren, Nolan Catholic is celebrating its 65th anniversary this year. Thousands of alumni from across the community have been a part of its story. For listeners who maybe they're just hearing about the school for the first time, tell us a little bit about Nolan Catholic.
1: Yeah, sure. You know, speaking of the service and the, you know, the motto for JP2 is we have four pillars in particular that are important to us here at Nolan Catholic, and those are academics, faith, character, and leadership. And we really, you know, emphasize those things because, you know, as you're saying it, it gives something to be founded on. And so, of course, you have the emphasis on academics. You know, we're a college prep high school. So that means we offer AP, dual credit, honors classes, and so many of our students end up leaving, you know, the high school with the scholarships and opportunities to study in college, you know, prestigious universities and places that are intellectually challenging because of that academic rigor they experience in high school. And then the faith aspect, you know, we have a chaplain on campus, you know, full time, and we have mass weekly for the students as a student body. There's plenty of opportunities to visit the chapel during the day. So the faith piece is a big aspect of what we do here at Nolan, you know, having those opportunities to celebrate Mass, to just grow in your faith, and to have those right here on campus is a huge piece of that. And then the last two are character and leadership, you know, just like we were talking about earlier, as far as the benefit of the Catholic education. Nolan in particular, like our motto is Esto Dux, and we emphasize, you know, being a leader, and you find that in many ways on campus.
0: You know, you mentioned you're talking about faith being woven into the daily life at Nolan Catholic.

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1: In school, it's really cool to, when I was studying first, before I became a theology teacher, I got to see how other teachers were able to integrate faith into their subject. And so you walk into a classroom and, you know, we all have crucifix in our classroom, but also you have the different kind of devotions that each of the teachers maybe, you know, has. And so whether it's like a quote from, you know, a saint or a verse or just reminders of how the faith, you know, is the foundation for even, you know, math and science and these other subjects. And then the practices, you know, of just praying before class starts. We have morning prayer before the day starts. We have lunch prayer in the middle of the day. So just kind of constant reminders, you know, as you're going about your day, that really, you know, what gives you meaning and purpose to being in school, and what can bring you even joy, you know, like beyond meaning and purpose, but the joy of, you know, exercising your talents and gifts and abilities. And we have, I just got a shout out to one of the classes we have here. It's called Life Team.
2: Okay.
1: And these kids in particular, they're juniors and seniors, and they elect to be, or they, I guess they apply to be in this class, and they're seeking to be peer leaders in for the high school, for the fellow students to be role models of faith and particular. So they want to be able to share and invite other students and their friends and peers to, you know, further devotion, right? Further love for their faith. They're actually leading a Bible study this year, which is a great opportunity and source of leadership for those kids to lead their peers. So it's not just, you know, coaches and teachers they see leading in the faith, but fellow students as well. And then, of course, like I said, we have the Mass during the week. And then on Fridays, our chaplain, Father Metzler, he offers a confession and adoration. So many opportunities. And athletics in particular, which is really cool, something that we just started a few years ago, is, of course, like within the teams, we'll pray before competitions, before practices. But I know the football team this year has made that a point of emphasis to have their own, you know, Bible study before game days, Mass before game days.
2: Yeah.
1: And then another practice we've adopted is to ask their team to pray together after the competition is over, after the game is over, whether it's, you know, a win or a loss, coming together and being able to, you know, share in something that's, you know, bigger than the result of the game.
2: Do you think that helps kind of ease the pain of a loss or make you more gracious as a winner when you can do that after a game to get together and pray?
1: Yes, absolutely, both. Yeah, I know, just being a fierce competitor, that, you don't always want to go.
2: It gives you a second to come back together and just kind of calm down and go, okay, now I remember why I'm really here.
1: Yes.
2: It's not just about the soccer or the football or the baseball or the softball or whatever we're playing. It's there's more to it, and there's a higher purpose and a higher power here at work. So, yeah, I would think it would kind of, you know, help you to kind of settle down. You talked earlier about the fact that Nolan Catholic has a full-time chaplain. That chaplain is Father Brett Metzler, if I'm not mistaken.
1: Yes,
2: tell us a little more about him and the role that he plays in the lives of the students there.
1: Yeah, absolutely. Father Metzler, he's a wonderful guy to have on campus. He's former, we have to forgive him for this, and he said it himself, but a former Liberty football player. So,
2: okay.
1: You know, Nolan Catholic and, you know, Liberty High School were kind of rivals, and we, you know, we go head to head even now, conference still. So,
2: right.
1: We love them as our brothers and sisters, but we definitely have some fierce competitions with them too. So,
2: yeah.
1: We forgive him for that, but he.
2: He's repented for that. Is that what you're telling me? I got you. Okay.
1: Yeah, exactly. It's just great because, you know, having been a football player, having been in that local high school, like, he has such a great connection with the students. He brings so much, I get it, that integration and the joy and the love for the faith. And I think also it's important for the young people to see, you know, a younger priest, one who, you know, wants to be at their football games and wants to be involved in their lives. And it gives them a great example of, you know, kind of a true shepherd of their faith and someone that they can, you know, talk to. And you know, he has office hours and he's available on campus for meetings with the students. And, you know, if they don't feel comfortable going to, you know, someone else, he's a trustworthy source of, you know, of help. So
2: right.
1: He provides that. And like I said, he's a presence here on campus in the sense of that he celebrates the sacraments and, you know, offers those things here for the students, but also is very interested and involved in those areas of their lives, you know, extracurriculars. And
2: Well, plus, as a former football player, if you try to run away from confessional, he can chase you down and tackle you. So, I mean, there's always that too, right?
1: Yeah, exactly.
2: And, you know, the other thing that I saw was that there are Dominican sisters who teach there at Nolan Catholic. Talk about that. What do they do, and how do they do it?
1: Yeah.

0: It's pretty cool. Their comet is right on campus, so they live, you know, here, and they are so gracious and wonderful also, because I think when I first started teaching, I met a couple of the sisters, because we have a couple of them who teach here at Nolan, and then the other sisters teach in other schools in the diocese, so they'll go to their separate schools in the mornings. But the sisters who teach here, they again are also, you know, those sources of examples of, you know, living out your faith and being joyous, and just like the vocations that the Lord calls us to, you know, to give ourselves to Him, you know, whether it's marriage, right, or just through the religious life. But more, what I wanted to get to was my first experience of seeing all the sisters was at a football game. They were on the sidelines and they were practicing punting. They were using the, I don't know what it's called, but whatever the, you know, the punter has on the sidelines with the net. So warm up before going in.
1: Weren't you any good? You put one of them in, or?
0: I don't remember. But I just, the boys, you know, were down there and they were showing the sisters how to, you know, kick it into the net. And I just thought, wow, this is so cool. I mean, you just have these sisters who, you know, are just they're so loving, right? They're so gracious. They want the good, and they want to love the students so well. And they want to be interested in you know, kind of share in those experiences with the students. So they're incredible. You know, they're incredibly faithful and good examples of, you know, again, like I said, the love of your faith, but just like father, like they're very much integrated into like the life of the school.
1: That's awesome.
0: With academics and athletics as well.
1: Well, you know, as a soccer player, you could probably work with him and get him a little bit better on the punting. I'm just saying, you know, maybe pull him to the side and work with him a little bit, and maybe you get a 60-yarder out of one of them. You never know.
0: Yeah,
1: you know, Lauren, Catholic high schools, they tend to have this reputation for having really strong graduation and college enrollment rates. Talk about Nolan Catholic's most recent graduating class and what that shows about how the school prepares students for college.
0: Sure. I guess the one that I really want to highlight is the military appointments that we had from this previous class. We had 8 military appointments total, and I don't have the stat in front of me, but it's a very rare accomplishment for a single graduating class of that size.
1: Wow.
0: I think it was around 150, 160 kids. And these students, I mean, man, they all 8 of those, I think I was able to have the opportunity to teach, and just wonderful, wonderful, outstanding individuals. But you look at these young people, are like, man, like how in the world are they 18 years old? And just the amount of scholarships, like in the class in itself was awarded $18 million in scholarships. And
1: so you
0: just look at the, I guess, from the 4 pillars, again, like the academics, faith, character, and leadership. To get in a military appointment, you for sure have to have, you know, a piece of all 4 of those, maybe, you know, underlying faith, but or not explicitly faith, but that character and the leadership in particular being something that is, you know, what those military branches are going to be looking for. And I mean, between merit scholars, we had a merit scholar, 3 national merit commended scholars. We had also 8 athletes signed to play the next level in college. So it's kind of an all around preparation for college. You can see just in, you know, different ways that the students want to, you know, go, whether it's to go on to a military branch or to go on to play, you know, a sport in college, or, you know, to go and study, you know, engineering, or, you know, being a STEM program at A&M. There's many avenues, and no one is able to provide those for students when they graduate.
1: And I think you kind of talked about the fact that the faith and the character and the leadership probably makes these students not only more prepared for that next level, but it probably gives them the mindset to want to move into that next level, doesn't it?
0: When you feel ready for something, right, you're a little bit more eager and less hesitant and maybe less fearful, more confident in how you've been prepared to enter into that next stage. And you can trust that preparation, trust what you received here at Nolan truly has prepared you and made you ready for those next steps. And yeah, it kind of gives you that little bit of hunger. Maybe, you know, you went through something hard, and, you know, we definitely challenge students here at Nolan academically and as a, you know, a whole person, character wise and leadership wise. And so when you, you know, kind of get a taste for that, you're like, wow, I actually see kind of like, you know, what my potential is and how I can meet these challenges and overcome them. And that gives you that little bit of eagerness and, you know, desire to go on and to meet those challenges that are inevitably going to come in college and then after college. It definitely gives you that sense of readiness.
1: Well, and you know, we talk about being a leader. It's actually Nolan Catholic's motto. Now, I'm not going to lie to you, Lauren. I'm going to make you, because my Latin is dreadful. I failed Latin so many times that I finally just... So is it Esto Dux or Esto Dux?
0: Yes, Esto Dux. So we do kind of colloquial say Esto Dux.
1: I got you. Yeah. Well, I'm old enough to remember a song called Disco Dux, so don't even get me started on any of that.
0: Yeah.
1: But when you're talking about being a leader, how do students have the opportunities there at the school to lead, and what does that leadership look like at the school?
0: Yeah, there's one in particular that's pretty cool. I know there's other Catholic schools that also have implemented this, but something that we just implemented a few years ago is something called the house system. And so that actually goes back to what I mentioned as far as John Henry Newman and his idea of a university, because he looked at a university and he saw ideally that a college within the university, I guess we could think of it now as maybe like a kind of sorority or fraternity, but like a college within the university, it was like the college was a place for like moral formation, and the university was obviously for intellectual. So at the high school level, you know, he kind of organized it at the university level, because it's like when kids are leaving their families, right? They're going off into, you know, college, mm-hmm. and they're geographically away from their families. But obviously in high school, like, these students are still living with their families. And so anyway, the house system kind of has emerged as a way of that moral formation and continued faith formation, but also as an opportunity for leadership. Because within each of the houses, we have six houses here on campus, and you get put into a house, you know, your freshman year, and you stay in that house all 4 years. And
1: yeah.
0: So it's a place of community and growth, but also there's house captains. And so there's two captains for each house, and there's also leadership positions underneath the captain. And so it becomes like a house, like, I don't know, board, I guess you could
1: say.
0: Right. You kind of like the faith chaplain, who's also part of the leadership of the house, and you have like secretary, and there's some various positions that you can to exercise that leadership. So that house system actually provides a really cool opportunity for leadership. And then within the sacraments, even, you know, in that group I mentioned before, Life Team, you have kids who are, you know, volunteering to be altar servers and to read at Mass and to lead their peers in Bible study. And so it's like sometimes faith in particular can be a really difficult area to, you know, exercise leadership. Mm-hmm. Maybe it's uncertainty, maybe it's, you know, lack of confidence or lack of knowledge, but that in itself has given, you know, a lot of the students here opportunities to kind of step outside their comfort zone, step outside their box, and have those opportunities. And then of course athletics. We have, you know, high level programs here at Nolan, and you know, we're asking of the kids to not only be leaders as far as, you know, showing up on time and having the right gear on and, you know, that type of stuff. But I know the soccer team, you know, I want the girls to be leaders in the sense of, like we talked about before, like serving and servant leadership and having that service component of it, so that they're, you know, the seniors are getting the gear, you know, sometimes.
1: Sure,
0: so just being good role models for the younger kids and being able to, you know, ask the other team again, you know, after a competition, hey, would you like to pray with us? Like stepping up into that leadership role, you know, faith.
1: Yeah,
0: and sport.
1: Yeah.
0: Sport.
1: That's awesome. You know, people ask me this when my daughter went to a Catholic high school. Do students, they don't have to actually be Catholic to attend Nolan Catholic. Is that right?
0: Yes, correct.
1: So if they're from another faith or maybe not a faith background, what can they expect from the experience there at Nolan Catholic?
0: Yeah, it's great. I actually really enjoy, you know, being in a theology class. You kind of have a, you know, I would say majority probably of the kids being Catholic and growing up Catholic, but, you know, also a handful of students who have not been introduced to the faith or, you know, maybe are part of a different religious background. But it's really cool to see, you know, the commonalities and kind of like the underlying, you know, truth, you know, that you can see, like, the, you know, the Catholic Church teachings being, you know, the, you know, kind of standard of what we're teaching here, but also the invitation to, you know, truth, you know, beauty and goodness is kind of like these transcendentals that are across the board, you know, universal, everything, or every person is attracted to those things. Every person is drawn to those things. And so really that's what we're, you know, kind of the invitation is for students who are, you know, both Catholic and non-Catholic, really is to grow in the pursuit of truth and to recognize like true beauty and true goodness, what that looks like, what that means.
1: Yeah.
0: And to, you know, recognize that, you know, kind of objectively, you know, every human experience, and we all have a desire for that, whether it's something that we acknowledge the surface or not, you know, it's this underlying, you know, we're all created in the image and likeness of God. And so we have this underlying desire for, you know, communion with him, and we're drawn into that, you know, through those three things. So that's what we, you know, kind of through theology and through, I think, just the camaraderie of the students here and being open to, you know, their peers who aren't Catholic or maybe haven't experienced Catholic education. It's very much, you know, an invite and a welcoming, you know, atmosphere, I would say.
1: Well, as we wrap up here, Lauren, if somebody does want to learn more about Nolan Catholic High School for any reason, where do they need to go?
0: Yeah, sure. NolanCatholic.org is our website. We actually do also have an open house this Sunday, October 4th from 1 to 4 p.m. You can find those details also on our website, NolanCatholic.org. Our enrollment is open on October 1st, which I think is a couple of days, or like Thursday. So, yes. So if you're looking for more information, NolanCatholic.org. We have our open house this Sunday from 1 to 4 p.m., and enrollment will be open.
1: NolanCatholic.org. Lauren, I don't get to end many interviews by doing this, but I do because you're here today. Go Frogs.
0: Go Frogs, yes, sir.
1: Lauren Willett, theology teacher and women's soccer head coach at Nolan Catholic High School. Thank you so much for your time today. I sure do appreciate it.
0: Thank you. I appreciate it, Monty.
1: I'd like to once again thank my guests, Lauren Willett, theology teacher and women's soccer head coach at Nolan Catholic High School, and thank you for joining us for Impact Texas. I'm Monty Cook.
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12: Thursday night football last night. I watched a good part of this game, Pittsburgh and Cleveland. I cannot believe Cleveland is 3-1, and I cannot believe Deshaun Watson looks as good as he looks.
13: I know. He looks like kind of why Cleveland got him that big contract.
12: Yes, and he's got these two rookie receivers, including Concepcion from A&M.
13: I always liked him.
12: And they're they're pretty dynamic offensively.
13: Yeah.
12: And then on the Pittsburgh side, and this has caught fire on social media, Aaron Rodgers and Mike McCarthy, I do not understand their relationship. I never have. And I don't think I ever will.
13: It seems toxic.
12: It does. And so at some point last night during the game, Rodgers is staring at the sideline waiting for the call to come in, and McCarthy hasn't sent the call in yet. And then the microphones pick up Rodgers screaming, "What the F? Call it!" as he's staring at McCarthy. So McCarthy sends the play in, and then the cameras catch McCarthy mouthing, "Effing A blank."
13: I thought they got it all figured out after last week.
12: Yeah, that's what I thought, but not the case last night. Rodgers, I mean, he threw a couple decent-looking passes, but, man, some of the time he looks terrible.
13: I know. And after last week, I thought, okay, I've probably been too hard on him, but no, last night looked like more of the same and really frustrating offense for Pittsburgh.
12: So that was our Thursday game. And that brings us to Sunday's action. And at noon, we've got Cowboys at Texans.
13: Yes. And a couple of things here that are disturbing. This stadium, NRG, is, I think, sight to the Cowboys' lowest moment as a franchise during our lifetime. And if you go back to 2002, that's when the Cowboys opened their season at Houston. And it was the Texans' first game as a new franchise. Obviously, they've been there before. The professional football been there before with the Oilers. But this is an expansion team coached by Dom Capers. And the Cowboys hoped that maybe the third year of Dave Campo would be better. The Cowboys got beat by an expansion team 19-10.
12: Mm-hmm.
13: I think I could give you, unless you've looked at the box score, I think I could give you a million guesses and you would not come up with who scored the Cowboys' only touchdown that night. I believe it was a Sunday night game.
12: Wow. Was it a running back or receiver or quarterback?
13: It was a running back. And he didn't score many touchdowns that I know of.
12: Huh. Because Emmitt was still with them that year, right?
13: I think maybe Emmitt had the Emmitt move on year, maybe.
12: So it wasn't Emmitt. I don't know.
13: You remember, this would be a good scatter shooting name. Michael Wiley scored a 46-yard touchdown.
12: Okay.
13: And that was a terrible night. And there's something else that, two things that really, from the Cowboys' perspective, disturbed me about it. I think this is a tough week. It's basically a short week. Because it's almost like an extra day coming back from the disappointment in Rio. It was a really tough game. The Cowboys are banged up. And you're playing a team that is 0-3. And a team that everyone thought was going to be a Super Bowl contender this year because they were last year. Now, last year they were 0-3, and Houston made it to the playoffs and advanced to the divisional round. They also did this trick in 2018. They started 0-3, and then they made the playoffs. But Scott Farrell on the bench put this out this week. Have you seen this number about 0-3 teams in Week 4 playing a team with at least one win?
12: No.
13: Okay. 0-3 teams in Week 4 versus a team with a win are 47-25-1 against the spread since 2005. Since 2020, they're 13-3. So, we all know they're going to be desperate. I think they will play desperately, the Texans will. And that's going to be something that I think is going to be just a huge factor in the game. Doesn't mean the Cowboys can't win it, but I still think they have a great defense in Houston. And their offense has been bad. But, you know, they scored points against Buffalo. I think that's a similar matchup. Mm-hmm. It was kind of a shootout game. I bet it's a similar game in this one. It's 30-something to 20-something. And I'm not so sure the Cowboys are the team that has the 30-something.
12: Right. Yeah, if an 0-3 team is one of those teams that we all think is just terrible and everybody knows they're going to win one or two games, then whatever week four opponent comes up, it doesn't matter. But nobody thinks this Texans team is one of those teams. Nobody thinks Houston's going 2-15.
5: No.
12: At some point, they're going to win games, and maybe a lot of them, and at some point, they're going to turn it around. And if Nico Collins is back this week, I think that gives their offense a big boost. A lot of it still falls on Stroud. And a couple of years ago, this may have been a question, but now it's not. The Cowboys will go into this game with a decided advantage at quarterback. But Houston goes into this game with a decided advantage on defense. The Cowboys' defense, for all we were promised this offseason, is right back where they were last year. They are currently 30th in total defense, 31st in passing defense, 31st in rush. They're like bottom three in every single category.
5: Yeah.
12: They're no better statistically than they were last year. Joey Porter might help a little bit. I don't know about this week, whether he's going to play or not, but I think we were talking about this with the panel the other day. Houston certainly looks at Dallas and says, okay, we can get right this week.
5: Yeah, we can do some things against these guys. And Houston has not been able to run it. Even with David Montgomery, they are 30th in running the ball. But the Cowboys have given up, this is a terrible number, they have given up at least 165 yards rushing in all three games. That's hard to win a game when you do that, because you're keeping the ball away from your offense, a defense that only has two sacks and no interceptions through. They're one of four teams in the NFL that haven't picked off an opponent. That's starting to look like that. Remember, the Jets went through an entire season last year and did not intercept the pass. With each passing week, that becomes a really concerning number. All right, let's talk about some more of these numbers and the matchup with our buddy Joe Hoyt and a Ranch Report. Joe from the Dallas Morning News covers the Cowboys. And it's brought to us by TXU Energy and Three Nations Brewing. Morning, Joe. How are you?
14: I'm good, guys. I'm happy to report that my back is doing good, so I'm ready to work and ready to be here.
5: It's recovered and ready for the Texans. Yeah, what do you think about that? You were out there yesterday, and so was Joey Porter Jr. going through practice. You get the feeling that, I don't know if he starts, but he plays Sunday, right?
14: Yeah, I get the feeling that he plays, and honestly, if there's a situation for a guy on a short week to start and actually play a lot of snaps, it might be this one, because you look at what Joey Porter does, you know, he's a boundary eraser is what Christian Parker called him, and basically, that means he's a really good man cover corner, and even in the zone schemes that Christian Parker wants to run, there is a lot of man concepts ultimately that kind of play out, and he can do that, and realistically, the last game he played was the playoff game against the Houston Texans last year, when he matched up with Nico Collins, who's going to come back this week for the Houston Texans and is a huge X factor for them. So I think he played really well too. So I think if there's a week for a guy who's ready, whose back is, you know, ready to go, I think this is one where he could come in and play right away. And I think you just rely from a communication standpoint a lot on what the other guys are going to be able to do around him versus him trying to learn every single part of the playbook.
12: How much better does he eventually make this defense? And do you think they brought him in here, acquired him, because they are intent on signing him to an extension whenever that happens? Or do you believe that they just want to see what he looks like this year?
14: Yeah, I'll start with that last question first. I think that's not on the front of their mind right now, to be honest with you. I mean, if you look at how they've operated, I do believe they're in win now mode. I think that, you know, they're willing to use the future now. They have four picks in next year's draft right now. They've never drafted with just four picks in the franchise history. You know, and then I think obviously they've dipped into 2028 for him too. But I do think that he makes them better, because one thing I was told right away, you know, even back in training camp from someone within the organization, is that Christian Parker wants a Quinyon Mitchell. He wants a Pat Surtain. He wants a shutdown corner, was the word used, in this defense. And I think that they believe Joey Porter Jr. can be that. He has not given up a touchdown since 2023, since his rookie season. Obviously, he can give up catches too. He has a propensity for penalties. You know, if you in terms of holding and defensive pass interferences, he's going to have to make sure those are in check. He doesn't get a lot of turnovers. They're hopeful that that can change. But in terms of just being a guy who can cover your number one receiver and open up other possibilities for the rest of your defense, Joey Porter kind of fits the prototype of what they were looking for.
5: It's been a rough week for Brian Schottenheimer, having to answer questions about what went so terribly wrong in the last 28 seconds. We talked about it with you on Wednesday on the Pigskin panel. This number has been thrown out this week by the Cowboys, that in the Super Bowl era, only four other coaches in their first 20 games have had an offense that scored more points than Brian Schottenheimer. And it's Mike Martz at the top of that list, Sean McVay, Ted Marchabrota, and Chip Kelly. And I guess people are wondering, okay, is he Chip Kelly or is he Sean McVay?
14: Yeah, no, I mean, it's a fantastic question. And it's kind of funny when you go back to the hiring process. The Cowboys originally had most of the interest in Brian Schottenheimer as an offensive coordinator because they liked what he was able to, you know, bring in terms of that. And it devolved into him becoming the head coach, right? And if you look at so far through his first year and a half or year and three games, Brian Schottenheimer, the offensive coordinator, has been fantastic. You give him an A, right? They're scoring a lot. They're doing well. They use motion. They use new concepts. They marriage the passing game and the running game to disguise certain tendencies. They look great. Brian Schottenheimer, the head coach, though, is not close to that right now. And I think that that's one of the things that's kind of developed over the week. And it's something that Brian Schottenheimer talked about a lot, too. If you go back to the last 28 seconds, there were a lot of things that kind of waterfalled that in a hurry that made Brian Schottenheimer, the head coach, in a tough position. And he didn't meet the task. He didn't meet the standard. You know, this week, I think he's been feeling it a little bit. I think he's been really adamant that I'm going to be better. And, you know, it's one of those things where it's teetering on confidence, but also trying to answer questions about, you know, from the rest of the fan base about where you are as a head coach. I think he'd be the first one to tell you that he needs to be better. And I do believe that this week is a turning point game for not only this season, but for the Brian Schottenheimer tenure here in Dallas.
12: The Texans list Nico Collins as questionable. He's played in one game this year. When he played, they scored 31. In the games he didn't, they scored 6 and 17. He seems pretty important to their offense. Do you think he'll play?
14: Yeah, I think he'll play, and I do think he's the biggest X factor from an offensive standpoint for the Texans. One thing, if you kind of look at the pressure rate versus how many sacks the Texans allowed, it really screams that sacks are a quarterback stat too. You know, I think when CJ Stroud doesn't have Nico Collins, he holds on the ball a little bit more. There's not a lot of separation from Texans wide receivers outside of Nico Collins. And I think that that gives just the extra half a second for teams to get sacks. And honestly, that's something I think if you're a Cowboys fan and if we're talking about the glass half full and being super optimistic about this week, if you think Joey Porter Jr. can play press man and follow Nico Collins and kind of limit that separation and make C.J. Stroud think for just a half second more, maybe the Cowboys can turn the little bit of pressure they've generated into sacks. You know, they only have 2 sacks, but they're 23rd in the NFL in pressures, which is obviously not great, but it's not indicative of a team that only has 2 sacks. So if they can just, you know, make Nico Collins, you know, give him a little less separation this week, there's hope that maybe they can get after C.J. Stroud too.
5: Yeah, it's been a wild combination of not a lot of pressure, but then it seems like when they do get pressure, it's not that hard for the quarterback to get it to someone because they're always so wide open. It's like, yeah, I don't know which is worse.
14: Extremely wide open. Yeah, I mean, honestly, the ability to run the ball too for them. You right. know, I mean, there, yeah. there's a lot of avenues to escape as well, and that's something that they need to fix right away.
5: Okay, so this adds up to what? On Sunday afternoon,
14: maybe it's me drinking Kool-Aid of the momentum of the Joey Porter trade, or maybe it's me just thinking, hey, if they don't win this, honestly, the season might be over. I mean, really, as early as it is now, I think they rally. I think the offense, if you just look at what they've done in terms of scoring per possessions, I think the way Dak Prescott's playing outside of the last 14 seconds of a game right now, that's at an MVP level. I think that they bounce back and get a win. I do think the injury to Azeez Al-Shaair is huge. I think this Texans defense You know, the one thing that people talk about, it's very simple. They're not doing a lot of complex stuff. They rely on executing with physicality and violence and speed. And I think Aziz Al-Shaair is kind of the heartbeat and the epitome of that. If he can't play, I think that that's a huge, huge loss for them. And honestly, it opens the door for a Kenneth Murray revenge game. Kenneth Murray's on their practice squad. You wonder if they call him up to play some snaps against his old team. Obviously, Jadeveon Clowney's there too. But I think the offense is going to thrive. I think Joey Porter does a good job against Nico Collins, and I think the Cowboys get back to 500 before welcoming the Bucs on Thursday Night Football.
5: Boy, if Kenneth Murray is on the field, I really like the Cowboys on Sunday. I don't know if I like them, but I'll pick them to win. I'm kind of with you on the bounce back thing. I do think they get a really desperate team, and I think we're in for another close game where you got to make correct decisions in the last couple of minutes, but. I'll say the Cowboys squeak it out 31-27.
12: I can't take the Cowboys. I've seen the same thing for the last two-plus seasons now, and it's always a little tougher sledding for them on the road, and I think there's going to be hangover from that shocking loss on Sunday, and it's a weird travel week for them, and they're playing a desperate 0-3 team, a team that is more desperate than they are. So all of that leads me to think Houston will win, and I know this score is going to be weird, but I had a dream this week that this was the final score.
5: Okay.
12: Again, I think it's a weird score, and I don't fully buy into my dream, but I'm going to go with it because the dream I had was that Houston beat Dallas 20-8.
5: That's got to be a score, Gabby.
12: I don't know. That's a good one. I bet that's happened before.
5: Okay.
12: We'll have to look that up, but that's my weird prediction. Okay, Joe, have a good weekend. Enjoy the trip down there. We'll talk to you next week.
14: Yeah, sounds good. Take care, fellas.
5: See ya.
12: There he goes, Joe Hoyt, our ranch reporter from the Dallas Morning News and Sports Day, DFW.com.
15: But right now, as we do on Fridays, fun? No. We have frivolity. A little Friday frivolity with Travis.
16: Good morning. Good morning, P1s. Good morning, fellas. So this was born out of a conversation we had in our meeting a couple of days ago. It seems most major awards and end-of-season awards in sports are named after a legend of that sport.
15: Yeah.
16: And so today we'll be playing In Honor Of. I will read you a description. You have to tell me what that award or who that award is named for. So I'll give you the description. You give me a name. Ready? Matt, let's start in baseball. MLB. MLB's award recognizing the outstanding offensive performer for each league is named for whom?
15: Tony Gwynn.
16: Incorrect.
15: I missed it.
16: You want to try and steal?
17: I know you know this guy.
15: Thanks, Dylan.
16: You do know this guy, no doubt.
15: Outstanding offensive performance.
16: And if we start off weird, I have answer choices. So we can...
15: I didn't even know that outstanding offensive performance was an award.
18: I didn't either.
16: But okay, let's it help if I say batting average?
15: Oh, well.
16: The Silver Slugger Award.
15: Oh, the Silver Slugger. Well, that's why I said Tony Gwynn, because I thought maybe batting average.
18: Henry Aaron.
16: You were on the right track. It is, indeed, Hank Aaron.
15: Hank Aaron.
18: Oh, wow.
16: I had to give a bunch of hints, so we'll call that
15: the Henry Aaron round. Silver Slugger Award.
16: Indeed.
15: Okay.
16: Indeed. So that was a practice round. So let's go to Donovan. We all did it together.
15: What? Oh, okay. Yeah, it's preseason. It doesn't count for you.
18: Damn it.
16: MLB's award recognizing character, community involvement, philanthropy.
15: And Roberto Clemente.
16: All right.
15: I knew that
16: there
15: one, too.
16: There we go. There
15: that was
16: we
15: a
16: go.
15: Dual knowledge.
19: That was also practice.
16: That one doesn't count either.
15: Well, there's three preseason games, and you just played in all of them.
16: Right,
15: all
16: so right, here's my, the third preseason
15: here's the real game.
16: MLB's Outstanding Designated Hitter Award is named after which player?
15: Edgar Martinez.
16: Oh, yeah,
18: good one. That was practice. All right, here we go.
16: Now we're ready to go. No. 1-1. This practice? Whole thing is practice. No winners, no losers.
15: I'll give you different strokes. Watch out.
16: Whoa.
20: Hey, now.
15: We were singing
16: the
15: song.
16: That was a weird threat in the middle of the game.
18: Big time turn. It's on wax also.
16: That's getting naked in the middle of a fight if I've ever seen it. I don't think I want to win anymore.
15: Trying to throw him off a little bit.
16: Donovan,
18: yes,
16: if confident. You want to answer this correctly, the American League Reliever of the Year Award is named for whom? American League Reliever of the Year
18: Mariano Rivera.
16: That's right.
18: Well played, sir.
16: 2-1 here in In Honor Of, as we are going through trophies named after legends. Matt, let's go to the National League Reliever of the Year.
18: No, is it? Is it Lee Smith?
16: It is not Lee Smith. Was in my answer choices if you needed them.
18: Is it Tom Henke?
16: It's nope.
18: Is it Rob Dibble?
16: Nope.
18: Trevor Hoffman.
16: No points will be awarded.
18: Dang it. But it is Trevor Hoffman?
16: It is Trevor Hoffman.
18: Okay, no, I didn't know that.
16: It is.
18: No, Lee Smith was a good guess.
16: He was on the list. He was on the list. So, yeah, that was a good one.
18: I don't know about Rob Dibble, but Rob Dibble was just kidding around.
16: Okay. Yeah, we kind of got off track there in the middle. Donovan, the World Series MVP is named for which Hall of Famer?
18: Ooh. World Series MVP. I'm trying to think who is it?
16: That is the question.
18: Yeah. Joe DiMaggio.
16: No, not Joe DiMaggio. Not Joe DiMaggio at all. Matt, would you like to try and steal?
18: I will guess Reggie Jackson.
16: That is incorrect. It is Willie Mays.
18: That's a good guess. The Say
16: Willie
18: Hey
16: Mays.
18: Kid.
16: That was a, that was a really good
18: I went
16: good
18: for
16: guess.
18: Mr. October.
15: Yeah, that's a good guess.
18: Instead of the Say Hey Kid. All right, better than mine.
16: Let's go to Matty McLaren's specialty, shall we? College football. College football's award for the nation's premier running back is named for which?
18: Doak Walker.
16: That is correct. Yes. We are 2-2.
18: I've
16: Donovan.
18: Many times.
16: College football's award for the nation's best quarterback is named after.
18: Quarterback?
16: Quarter.
18: Yes. I know that. I know it.
15: You want me to tell you?
18: No,
16: let him
17: I answer. Know you know this guy.
16: Dylan?
18: Why am I?
15: You know it.
18: Shut up. You see it. Johnny Unitas.
15: No.
16: It's not Johnny Unitas.
15: It's Davey O'Brien.
16: It is Davey
18: O'Brien.
16: O'Brien.
18: Why did I forget that?
16: Matt's going to make up a lot of room
18: is
16: here.
18: Terrible.
15: Pete's brother.
16: College football's award, Matt, for the nation's outstanding tight end is named for.
18: I can picture it. I've won it multiple times. The heck is the name of that award?
16: Now we know his player in college football is a tight end.
18: Well, my offenses are so bad sometimes I just throw it to the tight end a bunch. Okay. John Mackey.
16: It is John Mackey. 4-2 now.
18: I knew it would come to me.
16: Donovan. College football's award for the nation's best defensive back is named for whom?
18: I still can't get over the fact that I miss Davey O'Brien. Yes. That's is a fireable offense.
19: That's a tough one.
16: See, you're
19: one.
16: Always trying to leave the show early.
18: You really are. First, it's I have a concussion, like 5 minutes in. Now we're an hour in, and you're like, oh, I should be fired.
16: Oh, we planned the show. I guess I can leave now.
18: Jesus.
16: Every
18: guy.
16: Day.
18: Come on, man.
15: For the, what's the award again?
16: Defensive back.
18: Michael Huff won it the year that the Horns won the title. If that helps.
15: Yeah, it's the Michael Huff Award.
16: He was the inaugural winner.
18: So yeah, the Thorpe Award.
16: It Jim is
18: Thorpe. Oh, Jim Thorpe.
16: Thorpe yes, Award.
18: Jim
16: Thorpe. 5-2 now.
18: Jim.
16: Matt. College football's award for the nation's top place kicker is named.
18: Oh, that's easy. Lou Groza.
16: It is indeed Lou Groza. I keep asking Matt the easy questions.
18: College
16: is that
18: awards.
16: The problem?
18: Is it either toe? No?
16: Matt is either toe.
18: Either super toe.
16: College football's award for the nation's top punter, Donovan.
18: You know this one. Come on. Six letters.
15: Ray Guy.
18: See?
17: Punting great Ray Guy died this morning.
18: Thanks,
16: and
18: DJ.
16: That is 3 for Donovan. We are 6-3 in honor of, as we are naming.
18: It's award season.
16: Awards named after legends. And let's go to football, Matt McLaren. And let's go.
18: I wanted to guess Remington for best center.
16: Trophy awarded to the AFC champion is named after
18: Lamar Hunt.
16: Donovan, the trophy awarded to the NFC champion. It's been so long since you've seen one around here.
18: You know what? That's true. That's my excuse for not knowing.
20: Dan Marino.
18: That's not Dan Marino.
15: No, what if it was? He played for an AFC
16: right,
15: team.
16: He was so good.
18: They wanted to give him something. He never won a Super Bowl, so he's awarded that.
15: Man.
18: NFC?
16: Yeah.
18: I don't know, man.
16: Well,
18: it's Pete Rozelle.
16: Yeah, it's not Pete Rozelle.
15: George Halas.
16: It's George Halas.
18: Oh,
16: in a
18: yeah.
16: route now, 8-3, Matt McLaren leading
18: in
16: on
18: our own.
16: Found
18: something I'm good at.
16: You're destroying, dude.
15: Don't worry, you'll get the million-point question.
16: Right, and that's how this all works. The regular season MVP in the NBA.
15: Is it me?
16: It is you.
15: Oh, Michael Jordan.
16: It is Michael Jordan. Just dominating.
15: Not the actor, the basketball player.
16: Right, right. Michael Jordan, you didn't say Michael B. Jordan, so yeah, that's your distinction.
15: 9-3.
16: 9-3. It's a rout. Donovan, the NBA Rookie of the Year, is named for whom?
15: The sad thing is we just went through.
16: I know. That's why I'm asking.
18: And I can't remember.
16: That's why I'm asking. We went over all of these next series.
18: I can't remember this series. We did go over that because I was so surprised that a lot of awards are named after people in the NBA. The rookie.
16: So
18: weird. Oh, my gosh.
16: I noticed your surprise, and that's why we're doing this.
19: This is awesome. Like, literally 2 days ago, we went through every single one of them. Of
18: and
19: the
18: I
19: NBA.
18: Can't remember.
16: And guess what? We're about to do that right now.
18: Oh, no. I don't remember.
16: Well, just throw a name out there.
18: The NBA Rookie of the Year.
20: Boatswain.
16: It's not Boatswain. That's a hint.
15: Kwame Brown.
19: Well, you know he never won one of those. Derrick Rose.
16: Yeah, not Derrick Rose. Okay. Not Derrick Rose.
15: Pete Maravich.
16: Nope, not Pete Maravich. It was Wilt Chamberlain.
18: Oh!
16: Wilt Chamberlain.
15: Should have known that.
18: That seems... I feel like that's disrespectful to Wilt.
16: Right, your local NBA representative.
18: I think something else of more significance should be named after Wilt Chamberlain than Rookie of the Year.
15: I actually agree with that.
16: Yeah, I'm with you.
18: They did it wrong. And you know, agree. When I become mayor of Duncanville, we will change that.
16: Yeah.
21: To Michael Carter Williams.
18: Yeah, to Ben Simmons.
16: Okay, I like this.
15: Ben Markel Fultz.
16: All right, Matt, the NBA Defensive Player of the Year trophy is named.
18: Well, he has to remember that.
15: Come on. Hakeem Olajuwon.
16: The Dream. Yes.
15: I was trying to remember because I think I originally guessed Dikembe Mutombo.
18: But you guessed someone else too that had, I mean, not even close to. Oh, Ronnie Cicely.
19: Eating like a dumb joke.
16: Donovan, NBA Finals MVP.
18: Bill Russell.
16: There we go.
15: There
16: He's
15: go.
16: Back on the board. Dry spell.
15: Here we go. We're bringing it now.
21: Yeah.
16: It's now 10-4.
18: I'm so scared.
16: In honor of. Matt, the NBA Sixth Man of the Year.
15: Oh, this is somebody random. Remember? And I can't remember. Do you remember who it is? Because I think I said Vernon Maxwell, and it wasn't him. It's somebody totally random.
20: He was 6 foot.
18: It is someone
20: nine.
18: Random, but I don't remember.
16: I don't think he was 6 foot nine.
15: Is it?
16: I could be wrong.
15: Rolando Blackman.
16: It is not Ro Blackman.
18: He was a starter, sir.
15: Yeah, I know.
18: Vinny Johnson.
16: John Havlicek.
15: Oh, that's right, because Havlicek stole the ball.
16: Of the year.
18: Didn't he start?
16: I'm sure he did at some point.
15: Well, at some point, they were like, there is a sixth person, and it's him.
16: A sixth person. Matt.
15: No.
16: NBA Clutch Player of the Year trophy.
15: I can't remember. Derrick Rose.
16: Nope.
18: Every answer shouldn't be Derrick Rose.
15: I know, but you said it. I thought, maybe he said it for a reason. Maybe it goes with one of you.
16: He's only been out of the league a few years. I don't know that they've renamed any awards for him yet.
15: I think I know.
16: You
15: who
16: got
15: it is
16: no
15: now.
16: Idea.
15: Go ahead. Is it Larry Bird?
16: No.
15: I don't know who it is.
18: I don't remember.
16: Is it Jerry West?
18: Oh, that's right. Yeah.
16: Jerry West. Donovan.
18: This is great knowledge. Okay.
16: The NBA Coach of the Year.
18: Oh, Red Auerbach.
16: There we go.
15: Yes, you got that one.
16: Now he's up to five.
15: It's not Jerry Sloan.
16: All right, we're getting into crunch time.
18: Quinn
16: now.
18: Buckner.
16: Let's see. Let's go to.
15: Oh, yeah, because that's what you called me.
16: There's no way.
19: You're the Jim Clemens of youth basketball.
16: I feel like Matt might run away with this one even more.
18: Okay.
16: We're on to hockey.
15: Oh, no.
16: The NHL's regular season points leader receives what trophy?
15: Art Ross.
16: The Art Ross. That is correct. 11 for Matt. Donovan. The NHL's regular season goals leader receives this.
18: Wayne Gretzky?
16: No.
15: Not bad.
16: No, okay. Pretty good.
15: Maurice Richard.
16: Yes, sir.
15: The Rocket Richard.
16: Matty, NHL's top goaltender.
15: The Vezina.
16: It's 13.
15: I like to call it Vezina.
16: You say it like that.
15: You know what I'm talking about?
16: Donovan.
18: Yes.
16: The NHL's top defenseman award.
15: You know this one.
16: I'll take a last name, too.
15: Right.
18: The Trevor Daly Award.
15: No. Hold on.
16: Yeah, try.
15: Named after Chuck.
18: Cooperstein Award.
16: Oh, man.
15: I thought that was a good clue.
16: I thought it was really good.
15: The Norris.
18: Chuck.
16: It's the Norris.
18: Oh!
16: The Chuck. I want to win the Chuck.
20: Kind of awesome.
16: And now introducing.
18: What's the score?
16: Who cares? It's right now, it's all practice. Yeah, it's 13-5.
18: I know, but if my parents are listening, I want them to know I am good at something.
16: So, Matt, how about the NHL's playoff MVP? Playoff MVP.
18: The Smythe.
16: That is 14.
18: The Conn Smythe.
16: Thank you.
18: You need the whole.
16: Thank you. I did. I appreciate that. Donovan, for a million points.
18: Okay, this is it.
21: Oh, this is it.
16: For a million points.
18: I've got it.
16: NHL's top. Oh, hold on. Yeah. Top defensive forward. The NHL's
18: you know
16: top
18: this one. Yuri
16: defensive
18: Lehtinen won
16: forward.
18: It. You know this one.
16: Again, I'll take a last. I'll take any this. Part of the guy's
18: Come
16: name.
18: On. You got it, buddy. I'm feeling you.
16: Yeah, he doesn't got it.
18: The Let's Do That Hockey Award.
20: All right.
18: Chance the Rapper.
20: It's Nelson Cruz.
18: It's the Nelson Cruz Award. The Selke.
16: The Frank J. Selke Award.
18: How am I supposed to know that?
16: And the champion of In Honor of
18: wow.
16: Matt McLaren.
18: All right. There we go. That's a little Friday frivolity.
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1: And we are 2 days away, Cowboys, Texans, and I'm still kind of surprised the Cowboys traded for Joey Porter Jr. Like, it's been a couple days. We saw practice was going on during our show yesterday, and we started seeing some pictures of JPJ at practice wearing number 25. I'm like, okay, he's looking pretty good. It looks like his back isn't hurting. Maybe he can play on Sunday. And after practice, he talked to the media for 10, 15 minutes or so. Christian Parker talked to the media. Really enjoyed listening to all the shows on the station talk about their impressions of Joey Porter Jr. and what it means. And I think we all also kind of did a Joey Porter Jr. segment before the trade of, like, what it could be. And for me anyway, like we said on, I think it was Tuesday this week, I really like the player. I don't think he fixes the defense, but still really like him. But then once the move is made, it's like, okay, I'm actually more fired up that he's on the team and the things he can bring to the secondary.
2: And that probably holds true. He doesn't completely fix the defense. There's still holes at a couple of different levels. In fact, maybe every level if you want to get right down to it. But what you have is somebody that's has more skill than anybody on your roster at the cornerback position. And even though everybody's like, oh, Christian Parker runs zone, that doesn't mean things can't change.
1: Yeah.
2: They can run more man concepts. There are zone concepts where the corners can press up and play a little man. And just having a guy that can, you know, be lined up against the X receiver and either travel with him or, you know, just hound Nico, who's coming
1: Nico
2: back.
1: Nico Collins, yeah.
2: Nico Collins is coming back this week, we think. I mean, it's not official, but he's practicing again today. So I would imagine if he makes his debut against the Texans, that's going to be the main receiver he lines up against. And again, I want to see how it all looks when everybody's healthy, but in the short term, his back is fine. And they made no bones about that yesterday. In fact, Ham, go ahead and play this first clip of audio. This is him talking with the reporters yesterday. He is hoping to suit up, and he also talked about playing without a new deal because he was holding in with the Steelers, but he is more than willing to get on the field with the Cowboys.
3: I'm feeling good. I'll talk to the guys. I mean, I just got here today, so we're just trying to take things day by day, and if everything looks good, then we should be out there.
4: Joey, how hard have these last few weeks been for you? I mean, not only your history with the franchise, but your father's, and to be able to move on and put that in the past, is that difficult for you?
3: No, not really. Like I said earlier in the week when I had a conversation with them, I already accepted everything that came with it. I understood that it's a business at the end of the day, so whatever was the best step for me moving forward, I was willing to take that step, and I'm glad I landed here.
4: The contract and not having it in place whenever you arrive, but you're comfortable playing without it, what's your mindset with that?
3: Bet on myself. I feel like that's at the end of the day, you gotta always have that in yourself, just choose you at the end of the day, and that's what I'm doing.
1: It's good to hear that when it's on this side of things. You
2: if
1: know?
2: You're a Steelers like if, fan, you got to be fried right now.
1: What a bad week for the Steelers.
2: Well,
1: last night's
2: to
1: game
2: lose the way they lost last night and also only get a second-round pick. Again, I say only. He was a second-round pick himself.
1: Technically, yes. 32nd pick.
2: And I guess you got back a sixth-round pick that you originally traded Dallas anyway. So it sucks if you're a Steelers fan because you have – I don't want to call him elite. He's –
1: He's borderline
2: elite corner, and you only got a 2028 second back for him. And I mean, maybe Pittsburgh will be fine and they can move on, and they have a certain way they go about business, and they viewed George Pickens as a problem child, and he's been fine here. And if they have that opinion about Joey Porter Jr., I have my ideas that he's going to be okay here, especially if he backs up everything he says with the media.
1: And his situation hasn't changed at all in the past 48 hours. Like, he still doesn't have a deal.
2: Right.
1: But he's, like, you have to feel really bad with how that organization just, like, I wasn't following that situation super close over the offseason, and I know Porter wants $30 million a year to be paid like a top corner, one of the top in the NFL. And, you know, he's at the Star yesterday, and he's going through practice, and he's saying that he's happy to be here, and you know he also said that he's been a lifelong Cowboy fan, and like his family
2: we believe
1: Joey
2: that?
1: Porter Senior was a Cowboy fan, even though he played.
2: I mean, his
1: most
2: whole
1: of his
2: life,
1: career,
2: his dad was in the NFL,
1: I know, yeah.
2: So I have a hard time absolutely buying that. But he went on to say that, you know, the tension with the front office with the Steelers, he felt disrespected in Pittsburgh, and he was also asked about possibly getting tagged next offseason.
3: Just more of the value. I didn't feel like it was really that over there, and I feel like they're willing to be they're showing me that they value me over here so far with the talks that I had. So I feel like that's all I need to really show them I can do what I do.
4: Have you reminded Dak you grabbed one off of him?
3: Nah, not yet. We haven't talked yet. I think he know, though.
5: He brought it up.
3: He did?
5: Yeah.
3: Okay, that's good. But yeah, I did pick him off, yeah.
4: Were you at a certain point in Pittsburgh where you kind of did feel a little disrespected from the contract negotiations or from a value standpoint?
3: Definitely. Like I said, it was a hard process, a lot of ups and downs. Definitely felt disrespected. Definitely felt undervalued. But that's old news now, you know. That's how I look at it. I'm on to new beginnings, new chapters. And like I said, I'm a Cowboy. I'm

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1: This is a 1 year, and we'll see how it goes from here, or do you look at it like this is the place where I may finish my career?
2: Man, I'm down with it if they are. You know, I wanna finish my career here. So hopefully I just perform like how I know how to perform and do what I do, and I'm gonna let everything take care of the rest.
3: We're used to franchise tag drama around here. Are you up for some franchise tag drama?
2: If it comes with it, I'm ready.
4: He puts it out there. I wonder if Porter is familiar with how the Cowboys have handled contracts in the past. Like, does he follow the whole, you know, the Micah? I'm sure he's aware of how Micah ended here.
5: Well, I mean, like with he said he's talked at length with Pickens about what it's like here, and he knows Pickens is playing on a franchise tag this year, so he's got to have some clue, or at least his agent has a clue about what goes on.
4: Same
5: here.
4: Agent, right? Is it? He's a Mulligetta guy.
5: Is he?
4: I think so. I think I saw that. Where, I mean, now you have multiple, and I think Overshown is also, but that's, you know, that's a step down.
5: I would say so.
4: But you would think the team has a plan for what they want. Like, you don't just make this trade saying this is a rental, this is a 1 year thing. We'll see how this goes in the off season. Maybe you extend him, maybe you franchise him.
5: He is a Mulligetta guy, by the way.
4: He is. Okay. It's a little scary. I mean, when you have the same two guys from Pittsburgh with the same agent, but I don't know. From last offseason, it does feel like they're going at things a little bit differently. And, you know, if this was 2 years ago and they make the trade, I'd say, okay, either one. Honestly, if this happens a couple of years ago, I think they make the trade and they extend them right away, like the Roy Williams thing. Like, I think this is actually smart to trade for him and know that he's going to play for you on his last year of his deal and not give the money to him yet.
5: And look,
4: I think that's pretty heads up.
5: If he doesn't play $30 million per year cornerback for Dallas in Christian Parker's scheme, then you get a compensation pick in round three and you try to capitalize on this handful of Dak year windows. So, you know, that's still good business, even if you don't get him done long term. But speaking of Christian Parker,
4: yeah.
5: He talked yesterday, the Cowboys defensive coordinator. It seems like Parker's been in over his head a little bit through three games, but having a guy that can cover one half of the field and the team's top receiver is only going to help, and this is what the DC had to say.
6: The first thing is a lot of zones in the world that we live in are pattern match zones. So once it gets past a certain point, you're playing man. So especially at the corner position, whether it's you're playing quarters, you're playing cover three, you're playing man-to-man truly, more times than not, corners are in situations where they're responsible for number one. So that'll kind of fluctuate based off the game and the opponent, how much true man we play. But for a player like him, more times than not, he'll be matched up appropriately.
7: Along those same lines, across the next 48 hours, what are the things that he has to pick up so that he could be ready to go Sunday?
6: As much as humanly possible. You know, I think you don't really put a limit on that. You know, obviously we have to, you know, get him onboarded relative to, you know, where's his conditioning, his body, everything. You know, everybody else is three games into this thing. So we got to check his temperature there. Then there's also the mental tax of learning a new scheme. How much can you learn? Is it packages? Is it situational things? I think every player is different. I've been in a bunch of different ones where you sign somebody 1 week and they're out there as a first responder on Sunday, and there's been some that's more of a slow burn. So we'll see how that goes.
4: Yeah, and Joey Porter Jr.'s role is a boundary corner. So that is, when teams are in 11 personnel, it's the short side of the field. Usually it's one receiver over there. You have two on the other side. And that's where quarterbacks will usually look for mismatches, because it's one-on-one.
5: Look what happened down inside the five-yard line the other night. When
4: exactly.
5: Pickens had a one-on-one, they decided to throw a fade on first down.
4: And that's where the man-on-man happens, because you can run a zone on the field side, and usually if it's one receiver, it's okay, you're locked up, you're one-on-one. And that's what all the good corners in the NFL, Patrick Sertan, Christian Gonzalez, they're big, they're 6'2", 6'3", they're boundary side corners, because you're locked up on the number one receiver.
5: And Parker, that's going to help him, because he was in Denver where they had Patrick Sertan. He was in Philadelphia where they had Quinyon Mitchell. So hopefully Joey Porter Jr. can replicate that to a level.

0: enough to where we're excited about him making $30 million a year. Now, we mentioned it yesterday. Not that I really care that much. I just think it needs to be talked about how he does only have three interceptions through 3 years. Not that that's the be-all, end-all. But even he yesterday said that's one thing that he wants to improve upon because he understands, you know, he can only get paid more and more if he got a couple of interceptions in your back pocket when it comes to contract time.
1: Oh, we got. Oh, I thought we were playing audio.
0: No.
1: But for boundary corners, like it's typically they have less interceptions also because it's one on one. It's that side. Like you look at like Deron Bland having all those pick sixes and stuff. Like there's more space over there, and like balls can get deflected. There's more plays thrown to that side. So just because a dude doesn't have a ton of interceptions, like I don't think that's a good metric of saying
0: it's not
1: what's
0: the best.
1: Now, if it's like throwing at him and it's hitting him in his hands, we can get on the jugs machine and hopefully fix that. But I don't think it's not like looking at, you know, rushing yards or touchdowns for a receiver or something. Like I still think it's like you brought it up yesterday. Like if the team can get off the field on third down, if you can generate turnovers, great. But if you can, you know, generate some coverage sacks, like I hopefully having a boundary corner like this dude can do that, but just really get off the field third down
0: and
1: is
0: honestly,
1: all you can ask
0: that's,
1: for.
0: That at this moment, a team that doesn't have an interception yet, that only has two sacks. Now they're going up against a Houston offense Sunday that leaves a lot to be desired.
2: So we kind of knew this is the direction it was going to take, or at least we collectively, as the show did.
3: Yeah. It was our best guess, but still didn't know for sure.
2: No.
4: Well, all we heard was that this was the opening that CBS needed.
2: Yeah. So CBS and Tony Romo have, quote, agreed to part ways after the DWI arrest or OWI or whatever they call it in Wisconsin.
4: To me, that reads, have reached a settlement.
2: Yeah. And, man,
4: I don't know.
2: So what they owe him? 90?
3: They owed him about 72.
2: Okay.
4: And yeah, so how much do you think he got?
2: Did he get half?
3: Well, no, more than that. Most people feel in the industry that a buyout of this nature would be 75%. But it probably has a non-compete component to it. So
4: are people going to be lining up to sign up Romo anyway?
3: It's a good question. I don't know, but here's your, let's do the quick math on 75% and say you're looking at, I don't know, 18 times 3, 54. 54 million to go away for at least 3 years, maybe four.
4: I'd take it.
2: You think?
3: To not work.
2: You would. You're the one that would take it. Okay.
4: Yeah.
2: All right.
3: So that it's a huge check, and I guess this keeps details.
4: Yeah, there's NDAs all over the place.
3: Yeah, it's a big story, and I guess it just shows that all those rumors were very true, because on its surface, there's a lot of people that could survive this pretty easily.
2: Oh, my God. Without even – the story would have been the incident happens. There is a statement from whoever did it, you know, in this case, Romo. Then there's a statement from the network saying, we stand behind Tony and hope that, you know, he gets the help he needs as he goes on this journey or whatever. And then it's over, and we don't even talk about it. Like it does, because you know what? It did happen. It just happened not too long ago with Al Michaels. Yeah. And it was a blip on the radar. It didn't matter. When Al Michaels, there was a DUI checkpoint in California, and he did a U-turn to avoid it, which is what they're looking for. And he gets a DUI, and again, it was like, oh, wow, Al Michaels got a DUI. Well, this...
4: And in California, is that a felony? Because in Wisconsin, it was a misdemeanor.
2: Yeah, it's not even. Yes, it's a misdemeanor.
4: It was a ticket.
2: And it's not like it was 3 in the morning, and he's like, officer. I mean, like, you could even assume, if you didn't know, that he was fine. Like, this reeks of, we have to, this is our opening. This is our only avenue to get rid of him. We've had it with him. So let's just do it now.
4: Yeah, we've been trying. We've been prodding him. Please do a little bit more prep. Please work with our producers. Please just show up and do what you're supposed to do. And he wouldn't listen.
2: No.
3: Well, it might be, it might go back to the original contract being a 10-year deal. And Brian Curtis would definitely know the answer to this. And I just don't follow this at all. But did the initial executives that signed him to a 10-year deal, are they still at CBS? Because often that's an issue too, is like, We just inherited a nine more years. We can't make any changes if we think this guy's not good. Like, who the heck signed him to a 10-year deal? Remember, when Romo started, he had a very short-term deal, and he got, like, it was well played because, you know, I think at first CBS, just like they're doing with J.J. Watt, are like, well, I mean, what if he's not good? But Romo did a magnificent job of arriving on the scene and wowing people with what appeared to be, to some, the future of the business is like, whoa, he knows what plays are coming. This is incredible.
4: He can read everything. He's like a beautiful eye.
3: He's like Kreskin is calling games now.
2: He was great.
3: That's a good reference for the kids.
2: Yeah. He was great and fun and different and, you know, light. And then it just devolved into, why isn't he trying? Like, really
3: well,
2: quickly.
3: Yeah, but,
2: like,
3: well, hold on, though. The key to the story is, between being innovative and revolutionary and then looking like he was mailing it in, he signed his deal. Like, he came up again. The CBS felt like they were getting competition from other places and said, 10 years, 18 a year, lock it up, $180 million. And so, and this is like 2020. So this is during pandemic. Romo signs a 10-year deal for $180 million. And somewhere along the way, I guess the human condition is, if you had more money than you could possibly know what to do with, would you work as hard at your job as you always have?
4: Well, and we've heard, even when he was a player, that he didn't have the greatest work ethic, but he was smart, and he knew offenses, and he could read defenses, and so that's what he took into the booth, and it was fresh. It was fresh in his mind.
3: He knew the league.
4: But every year he was out of the league, he knew fewer and fewer players. He knew fewer and fewer schemes. And so he couldn't do the trick anymore. So then he was just goofy Tony.
2: Yeah, I know. And it's very strange because, you know, people that we know, well, like you mentioned the fact that his work ethic wasn't that great when he was here. And, you know, I hate to go back and judge everything that the guy has done, because we didn't know that at the time. We weren't aware.
3: The quarterback? Or what?
2: What? No, I didn't know that Tony at the time was not a workaholic. I didn't know that when he was playing.
3: Yeah, the only thing that gave you weird vibes was the time or two that the Cowboys said he was overweight. And you're like, I've never heard of a quarterback being overweight right in the middle of his career.
2: Except for the hefty lefty.
3: it's not something that quarterbacks fight usually.
2: No.
3: They're like perfect. Turn into Brett Hull, you know, in an off season.
2: But I didn't know that, and now, you know, knowing what we know now from people that were there, very important figures over there that are like, yeah, it would just, he didn't put in the necessary work, and it shocked me. And but now looking at it from this angle, it doesn't, I guess. But hell, if he wasn't working hard, he sure was freaking awesome for not working that hard. I mean, at football, the actual sport. But it does show up a lot more when you're calling games and you're kind of exposed like that. I shouldn't feel bad for him, but in a way I do, because this guy.
3: No, I do, for sure.
2: This guy, will he come back and work again in this field? Now, he didn't have to work another day in his life. As a matter of fact, there is generational money beyond our wildest imagination what this guy actually has. The Romo family is set for multiple generations, like 10 generations. They don't have to work. So he doesn't have to work, but will he make a comeback and be part of somebody's broadcast team?
4: I don't know. I mean, I think he might be better suited for a studio show or like a podcast or something. I don't know that the grind of play-by-play and having to prepare for a different game every week, that that's his jam. I think he just wants to be Tony.
2: He may never do it again. Like, it may have been a beating for him. He's like, I don't like doing this anymore.
3: I don't know. I kind of hate this. I've always liked the guy, and I think he has probably been dealing with some dependency on some level. I'm not sure, and maybe.
4: Well, when you go through all of the collarbone and back issues that
3: right.
4: he's had, I mean, no telling what
3: right.
4: day-to-day life is like
3: no,
4: for
3: and,
4: that guy.
3: And again, that goes back to the Favre stuff. Is
2: yeah, it's the same thing.
3: Yes.
2: Dude, I saw a thing today, and I don't know what dragged me down this, and I was going to ask you about it, but Don Majkowski, for those who don't know, he was a Packers quarterback in the late 80s?
3: I mean, honestly, from about 89 to about 91.
2: Okay.
3: It was a very tiny okay. window, but boy, 89 was fun.
2: But he played in the league for, you know, more than that, a handful of years, and the guy has dealt with 23 surgeries post-career all over his body. And that's what these guys go through. And I'm not saying that, you know, there's an excuse for getting addicted to whatever or whatever Favre was addicted to, or hell, you could name 1,000 NFL players that have gone down the same route, but it's you see the pathway. Like you I understand it. Like I get it when a guy like Romo in the later part of his career is going through what he's going through and trying to extend it. And how do I keep this thing going? And what do I got to take here to numb the pain? And then it just becomes part of your existence. Like I get that. I feel bad for dudes like that. They're out there killing and dying to entertain us. And yeah, there's a lot of money involved. But the risk that's involved there, it's not just like CTE on the back end, which I would be freaked out every time I took the field. It's what
3: it's
2: am
3: that
2: I?
3: Your body's breaking,
2: dude. What am I taking here just to keep myself
3: like,
2: together?
3: Just watching Rodgers last night. It's like, bro, what are we doing, man?
2: Yeah,
3: you know, it's just like you've done it. You've made all the money. You've won the trophies. You've had a great career. Why are you getting sacked 7 more times, you know, and just...
2: Right.
3: I don't know. It certainly doesn't suit me at all to dance around that somebody just hit hard times. This is a bummer, and I hope in a few years he finds, you know, another gig that he really likes and gets back at it. I don't know. This is...
2: Yeah, I don't. I don't.
3: This kind of sucks.
2: Yeah, right. It does. It's you don't want to clown on the guy because he was such a big part of this area. And again, whatever he did, and it may be bigger issues that we don't really know about, like you were saying, Bob. But whatever he did, it wasn't the end of the world, It is kind of shocking that they would get rid of a guy for this. But that again, it tells you how bad the situation was.
4: The fact that there was a morals clause in his contract and that this was enough to trigger it, it just shows how badly CBS wanted a do-over.
2: Dude, let's just take it, his partner, Jim Nantz. Jim Nantz gets a DUI in Carmel County. We hear about it, and that's it.
3: Yeah.
2: Jim Nantz got a DUI.
3: Right.
2: And Jim Nantz will be broadcasting until his very last Masters, whatever he wants to do.
3: Yeah, and any of us in the entertainment business, I think there's a boilerplate morals clause, and it just comes down to does the company want to try to make it work?
4: Right.
3: You know, I think it's often vague. I think good agents try to get the wording specific and not vague, because the vague wording is by intention. That we can catapult somebody into the sun if we're just tired of paying them all this money and they're not getting the ratings anymore. I mean, that's life with a contract. And so, CBS, it probably wasn't ratings. It was just, hey, he's not coachable or whatever it is. They clearly wanted out, and then he made the mistake of giving them a path.
4: Well, as we said the other day, if it was just one game, we would take Romo over Dak.
3: Yep.
4: I stand by that.
3: Same.
2: Well,
3: well,
2: sorry. You were. Sorry to you, Tones. Suck story, but get better, and we'll see you down the road.
4: Enjoy that $54
2: million. Yeah, I guess you can't feel too bad for the guy.
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2: Those Dallas Cowboys, oddly, a noon kick against the Houston Texans. It's almost as if the NFL kind of figured it might be a 1-2 team on the road against an 0-3 team. But it is Dallas in Houston, a game in which you would imagine the desperation of the Houston Texans will be very real. Now, they've done this before under Ryan's as well, because in 2023, they started 0-2 and made the playoffs. Last year, they started 0-3 and got red hot and made the playoffs, made the run the divisional round.
3: And they were 3-5.
2: Yes.
3: Eight games into it. It started 0-3, 3-5, and then they just went on a heater, not losing a game until they lost that playoff game. So, yeah, they've done it before, but we talked about this earlier this week, that the only 0-4 team in the NFL to start, you know, a team start 0-4 and make the playoffs, Chargers, in 92, I believe, was the year where they rattled off 11 wins in the next 12 games to win. So if you talk about teams who need it the most, it's definitely leaning towards Houston. And they've got to see if they can get this defense going, because that's what carries them. The offense has been this kind of same offense under Ryan's with C.J. Stroud the entire time. Just kind of mid. Nothing special about the offense at all. Although Stroud had a really good rookie year, the last few years it's just been okay. That defense last year was stout.
2: Very much
3: very
2: so.
3: Very stout. And they got going toward the back end of that season. And, man, I think they gave up 30 points in that entire season last year once. And they won that game that they gave up 30 points. Other than that, man, there's a lot of 20s and teens giving up because that defense was really good, and they're trying to get back to that. Now, they had a tough time with Buffalo in the first game of the season, and then they only gave up 20 points to Cincinnati but still lost that game. And then only gave up 19 points to the Colts but still lost that game because their offense can't get going and they can't run the football. But they are probably trying to tell themselves, we've got to get it back going defensively. They still, right now, only give up 3.5 yards a carry.
2: Yes. Top five or top six NFL rush defense.
3: So if you're saying, all right, Dallas, you want to try and run the football like you did against Baltimore, this is a different animal when it comes to Houston and them trying to get going and the desperation that they have to try not and go 0-4. So this is going to be a tall task for this offense to keep going, because they've been playing pretty well here the last couple of weeks, the Cowboys, all 3 weeks. They've been playing really well. And to try and keep that going against this defense, knowing that they need to win this game, is going to be a challenge.
2: Yeah, it's really strange when you look at it because, to your point, outside of the Buffalo game, so Cincinnati and Indianapolis, they've really done a good job defensively. Cincinnati only had 267 yards against them. Indianapolis had 300 yards. Indianapolis turned the ball over 3 times. The Texans didn't turn it over at all, and somehow the Texans lost that game. But you look at it in 3 games against the Bills, the Bengals, and the Colts. And by the way, I'm sure everybody is familiar, especially with the Bills and James Cook and the Colts and Jonathan Taylor. Even the Bengals with Chase Brown. Those are 3 teams that can run the football. And they held them to 86, 85, and 89 yards. Now you have a Cowboy team that in the first 2 games couldn't move the football on the ground to save their life, but against Baltimore moved the football on the ground pretty effectively. So curious to see what that looks like. I also think that it's... I know that the Nico Collins injury and now the idea that he's going to be able to play, that gives him somebody finally, because Nico Collins is a true number one wide receiver.
3: Yes, sir.
2: And
3: yes,
2: that's somebody that they have drastically missed, and I think this offense has drastically missed, because you look at it, he had in the first game of the year against the Bills, 7 catches, 75 yards and a touchdown, and of course has not played at all the last 2 weeks. So that is a big compliment to their offense to perhaps help them get going again for a team that did put up 31 against Buffalo and offensively has just really struggled the last 2 weeks with Nico Collins not being there.
3: And they just can't run. So
2: which
3: now if
2: really
3: you're
2: strange.
3: Saying Nico is not here, we're going to load the box and say, well, you can't run against us, and they haven't been going. David Montgomery had 3 touchdowns in week 1. And I don't think he's cracked 20 yards in the next couple of games, man. They just haven't figured out a way to run the football. And say what you want about this team, they still can get after the quarterback and sack him. Three games, they have 11 yep. sacks. So Will Anderson is an absolute beast on that defensive line, and it's going to challenge this Cowboys offensive line to try and protect Dak, because if you can't run the football, that means Dak is dropping back, and that's going to put him in harm's way. So it's going to be a challenge for this offense. I think you'll see the first 3 weeks they've been playing really well, but this is going to be the one to say, all right, can they keep that up and put Houston on its heels and make that offense go out there and see if they can go and score points? Because if you have them drop back, now I know the Cowboys don't have a ton of sacks. They only haven't intercepted the ball. They haven't taken the ball away via interception here this year. So you're wondering if they can continue to not run the football, Houston, will that make C.J. Stroud drop back and pass? That's the way to beat Houston. Make that dude go out there and beat you. Now, we've seen quarterbacks before against Dallas. You thought that they couldn't go out there and beat you, and they played really well, and they showed that they could. So it's going to be a challenge for Dallas to see if they can contain C.J. Stroud.
2: Yeah, and I'm very curious as well about the Joey Porter Jr. effect, if at all. Is he going to play? If he does play, how much will he play? I heard Cody Alexander, they call him Coach A. He was on with the Hardline yesterday afternoon, and he runs a website called matchquarters.com and is a former defensive coach and a guru of understanding defense and impact. And he refers to Joey Porter Jr. as a Meg corner, which means man everywhere he goes. And kind of explained it to the idea of you put him, whomever you're trying to eliminate, boundary corner, you can follow a guy around if you need to, and you say, you're on him, you play man, you take him out, and then we'll play whatever defense we need outside of that, and it allows you to do some different concepts, and it should help to improve Deron Bland to allow him to play the way that he needs to play corner, that he is more effective at. It'll allow them to move Caleb Downs around and allow him to be more effective. So very curious to see how much we get of him, because if he can't go, it really makes you kind of squeamish about the Cowboys secondary, because it's Kalen Carson or Amir Speed, or if you look at it, Reddy Stewart, Alex Austin, or Tyreek Funderburk from the practice squad, who, by the way, those guys were signed this week. And I mean signed to the practice squad, which means those Austin and Funderburk were two dudes just sitting on their couch, and the Cowboys going, well, we got to have somebody in here.
3: And I think even if he plays, you're wondering how much he's going to play. Is it going to be a pitch count? Are you going to put him out there? Because you see when the Cowboys, when they're divvying up their snap counts, man, these cornerbacks are playing pretty much every single snap. Deron Bland, Caleb Downs, those dudes are out there. And I just don't know if they're going to put him out there every single snap. But we all know, or we all suspect, I'm not going to say we all know, but we all suspect that it's going to, that back injury was because he wanted a new contract and nothing that was really serious. So if that's the case and you're saying, all right, dude, go out there and do your thing. We will adjust around you until you get up to speed. We have two games here in 5 days, so just go out there and do you. Right. And I wonder if that will increase the snap count, not saying, all right, well, we do this, and this is how we do this and that. Nah, don't sweat it, man. Go out there and do your thing, and then we'll adjust around you. And if that's the case, then I think you can have him out there a little bit more. But it feels natural that you're not going to have him out there every single snap, but they kind of need him. Yeah, that's why you have him. If it's not going to be every single snap this game, you can rest assured it's going to be every snap on Thursday.
2: Yeah, they need him. They traded for him for a reason. And I just wonder about his conditioning. How much can he give you, and how game ready is he for a guy that didn't play at all in the preseason, laid on the table like Micah did basically in their training camp, and hasn't been doing anything, hasn't played any games? How game ready is that?
3: When was the last time we saw a Cowboys, after Deion, a Cowboys cornerback that just followed someone around? If you needed that one matchup, that's your guy, and you follow him everywhere he goes. When's the last time we saw that here in Dallas?
2: Did Claiborne do that early on before? I can't remember if he did or not. But he was the only guy I could think of, because I don't recall Scandrick doing that or Terrence Newman doing that. Of the guys they've had that were a little bit better at corner.
3: And I wonder how much it throws Christian Parker off to have a guy. And I know I don't care about scheme fit. I really don't. That's something, if you have talent, that's all that should matter when it's here. We can adjust everything that's going. But with the issues that we've seen on this defense the first few games, Now you throw another wrinkle in there for him and something else he has to kind of think about and worry about as he's trying to adjust to not having his defense where it needs to be. I wonder how much that throws him off in his game plan on what he wants to do.
2: I think it sounds like potentially that it helps him be able to run the defense that he wants to run better. And that you had guys that kind of fit this type of thing where you can just play man and it allows him to be more creative and do the defense that he wants to do elsewhere on the field. And that they just didn't have a guy that could play that type in the secondary. And so, and again, I don't know well enough with Patrick Surtain in Denver how much zone they're running and is he that man everywhere he goes type cornerback. But that type of guy, or Quinyon Mitchell in right. Philadelphia that he worked with and the success that he had. Now, he wasn't the defensive coordinator in those, but that type of system that he's coming from. That, of course, being said, I would imagine you're still relying on getting some pressure before. And
3: that would be ideal.
2: Yes. So you're asking, I'm really curious to see this on Sunday. I really hope we get a significant portion of Joey Porter Jr. to see maybe what he thought this defense could look like all along. Christian Parker, I mean.
3: Yeah, and you got a little bit of an uptick in performance from Quinyon Williams in the last game. And you're hoping Kenny Clark can kind of follow that, and then, man, that will... And you've seen that the second level has benefited from the improved play of the middle of this defensive line, and you're just kind of crossing your fingers that the edges are going to go out there and apply some pressure. Is it just a ramp up for Von Miller? Will that increase his snap count to go out there and see if he can put a little pressure on the quarterback? I don't know. Rashawn Gary, all those guys, like Ezeraku, it felt like he's the one that's getting a little bit of a consistent pass rush. And it's not as consistent as you need it, but he's the one that's kind of popping. Everyone else has really been slow on the uptick as far as getting their legs underneath them. And you got to have that here in against Houston, especially if they can't run the football. Now, if they're just turning around, handing to David Montgomery, and he's chewing up 4, 5, 6 yards a carry, man, it's going to be a long day
2: for
3: Dallas.
2: And I know that it feels like when we talk about sacks – sacks aren't everything. You got to get pressure. And I agree. You do need to get pressure, and you need to make the passer uncomfortable in the pocket. But there still is a difference on a second down. If it's 2nd and 7 and you got pressure and he threw it away, then they get a 3rd and 7 instead of a 3rd and 16 because you got the sack. There is a difference in that, in the lost yardage in that game of putting them further behind the chains and putting them in situations where the conversion rate is very minuscule comparatively. And the Cowboys just simply haven't done that. And they have 2 sacks on the year, and one of those was a corner blitz where Caleb Downs wasn't even blocked.
3: Yeah, after an atrocious start on 3rd downs for the Cowboys against the Giants in the first game of the year, they're still dead last in the NFL in 3rd down defense. 58.8%. That's what the opponents are converting against Dallas. So the number is getting better because it was at 81%. Now it's at 58.8%, but it's still dead last, and they've got to make sure they get off the field on 3rd downs. They did that against Baltimore and still gave up 34 points.
2: Yes.
3: After having not, you know, a decent day as far as the 3rd down defense goes, and didn't even give up a 4th down, 0-2, and still put up 34 points. So they got still have some work to do. And maybe the formula, because Houston's rubbing their hands together saying this may be our get right game.
2: Know,
3: and maybe Dallas is doing the same thing against the Houston offense that hasn't been very good to start the season. They were decent in game one, but the last 2 games, they haven't done anything. So maybe they're trying to rubbing their hands together saying, okay, maybe we can get right because everyone expected Lamar and Derrick Henry. Well, you know what? You kind of control Derrick Henry and hold him to under 4 yards a carry. It feels like a success. But overall, as a team, they ran for like 5 yards a carry, and that's not. So they still have to get better as far as the run defense goes with the Cowboys.
4: State 42, another rainy morning here in the Metroplex. Friday with the Musers. Say hi to the invasion here in 20 minutes. We talked to Big Tex from the State Fair earlier in the week, and we were talking about this an hour ago during the emergency break of the week, that at some point we need to talk to Little Tex, who made a quick appearance in our visit with Big Tex. Well, joining us now from the State Fair of Texas is Little Tex. Good morning.
5: Hello there, folks, and welcome to the State Fair of Texas.
6: Now, where are you set up at the fair?
5: Same place.
6: Oh, just right at the feet of
5: Old
6: Big Tex.
5: Old Pops has got the day off, so I'm filling in. Where's the fair sounds?
6: I don't know.
5: Oh, no. Board went down again, huh?
4: Well, maybe. No.
6: So what's up, Big Little Tex?
5: I didn't even know that Big Tex was my real dad until a month ago I sent my little Tex DNA into 23andMe.
4: You did that.
5: Results came back that he was my biological father. And you know who my biological mother turned out to be?
4: Who?
5: Michael McDonald.
4: Well, that doesn't make any sense.
5: That's right. I keep forgetting he's not my mom anymore. Howdy, folks, and welcome to the State Fair of Texas. Sorry, had to do my job for a second.
6: Yeah.
5: Let me just say that people don't respect old little Tex.
6: Here's
5: much as my dad.
4: Right.
6: Oh, okay.
5: Height discrimination is a real thing.
6: Yeah.
4: How tall are you?
5: I've learned if you're 65 foot tall with a flat ass and Western wear, everyone wants their picture made with you.
6: Mm-hmm. Yep.
5: But if you're 4 foot three with beaver hands, people throw garbage in your mouth when you talk.
4: That's terrible.
5: So old little Tex is putting the fairgoers on notice.
6: Oh.
5: Better be nice to little Tex today as he fills in for Pops, or I'll follow you around urinating on your family.
6: Oh, gosh.
5: Short people get no respect, and little Tex is tired of it.
6: Well, I can imagine.
5: On the way to work today, a dude crashed into the back of my Mini Cooper at a light. And I got out and loudly said, "I am not happy." And the guy said, "Well, which one are you then?"
6: One of the dwarfs, okay. Yeah.
5: Then I got to the fair and I got pickpocketed. Oh, and no. You know what I thought to myself? How could someone stoop so low?
4: Okay.
5: Oh, we're having fun.
4: We're having fun.
5: Why could Helen Keller not drive a car?
6: Why is that?
5: Because she was a woman.
6: Oh, my gosh, little Tex. Come on.
5: It's just, And you know why women can't park their cars properly, don't you?
6: Why is that?
5: Because all their boyfriends had lied to them about what 7 inches looks like.
6: Oh, my God.
5: It's a depth perception thing.
6: I didn't know you were such a jokester.
5: I've had a bad day, George.
6: Okay, all
5: right. Worst day of my life.
6: Sorry.
5: First place, my ex-girlfriend got hit by a truck.
6: Oh, that's terrible.
5: Then a few hours later, I lost my job as a truck driver. So this is...
4: Okay.
6: This is what? What were you going to say?
5: I think women have learned that men are like a good hardwood wood floor.
6: Yeah?
5: If you lay them really well, you can walk on them for 40 years.
4: God.
6: Man, you got a million of them.
5: Yes, I'm a jokester, George. Does that surprise you?
6: Yeah,
5: you don't
6: a little bit.
5: Think that little Texas can make jokes.
6: No.
5: I know you.
6: No, I didn't think that.
5: I took a flight the other day to the Little Tex convention.
6: Mm.
5: And the pilot forgot to turn off the intercom and was heard by everyone on the plane saying, "God, I could really use a cup of hot tea and a hot piece of ass right now."
6: Oh, my gosh.
5: So the chief stewardess, she starts running towards the cockpit, and I yelled out, "Hey, you forgot the tea!" So it was a thing.
6: It was a
5: that
6: thing.
5: That happened. Old little Tex has decided he ain't ever coming on your program again.
4: No, we love having you on.
5: Everyone hates little Tex.
6: We love you. You're
5: so
6: funny.
5: So don't come to the State Fair of Texas.
6: Come on. Take that attitude. All right, well, there goes little Tex.
7: 8:48 on the ticket.
1: It's time for the emergency break of the week. That moment when programming is brought to a complete halt by a wheels-off comment or technical meltdown.
8: And she said that they had on that dude who owns the Blues Barbecue on Preston Road in far north Dallas.
2: What did he order?
8: David and Victoria Beckham went. I think he ordered like a some freshly sliced brisket.
9: Hot dog?
8: He didn't order hot
2: dog. No sides?
8: I don't know, George. It just says the brisket.
2: Didn't get bean cornbread?
8: He didn't get bean cornbread.
1: Let's see who yanked the break the hardest this week on the little ticket.
8: As far as I know. What are you looking at?
7: I'm showing George a picture that I think you need to see, too. It's Joe Namath playing the piano for DeMarcus Ware. Some P1 sent it to us on Twitter. I'll retweet it. So, if you're just joining us, 30 minutes ago, we had the audio of DeMarcus Ware singing the national anthem at the Hall of Fame game, and somebody asked, who's that on piano? Gordon asked that, and George said it was Joe Namath, because the Jets were playing.
6: Got a Yamaha.
10: Joe Namath. Just lost jaw for the rest of the
8: hilarious.
10: Show.
8: Playing a Yammy.
7: Okay, retweeting this now.
2: Man, that may be the hardest I've ever laughed. I've forgotten about that. I knew that was funny, but I forgot to laugh that hard.
7: Yes, it is e-break time, and it's brought to us by TXU Energy and Advanced Hair Restoration at advancedhair.com. Here come the three candidates, and you get the vote on them at 888-787-1310. Candidate number one, and I'm not sure if he's ever been a... Yeah,
8: sorry.
7: You good?
8: Yeah.
7: Is it sticking over there or something?
8: I can't turn it on and off over here. No, what's happening?
7: Okay.
8: Anyway, sorry. Go ahead.
7: That's okay. I think it's the first time he's been a candidate, and that is Big Tex, who joined us from the state fair earlier this week, and he had some technical problems with his, I guess, his microphone or his satellite hookup.
11: Howdy, folks, and welcome to the State Fair of Texas.
7: You don't have as much reverb this year.
11: Yeah, what the hell is happening there?
7: Yeah, is your microphone okay that we brought down there for you? Should we get another one?
11: We'll find out real quick.
5: Hold on.
7: Oh, you okay, Big Tex?
12: I'm not sure that's correct.
13: Here we go. Well,
7: hey, there's
13: Big Tex. It doesn't sound the same to me.
7: Now we're visiting with Big Tex, State Fair.
11: I think now you're visiting with him.
7: What happened?
11: Can you not hear me?
7: No, we can hear you. It's just you sound different. But that's okay. Go ahead.
11: Hold on, Big Tex.
7: Don't do that again.
11: Big Tex wants to join you, but Big Tex is
13: now here.
7: There we go. Hey, okay. Don't touch anything, Big Tex.
2: Man, I never heard
8: mess.
2: Big Tex laugh before, but heard him laughing in there.
8: I think he should have stuck with the high pitch to Big Tex voice. Lil Tex.
2: Okay, that's good.
7: We'll hear from him next week.
2: All right, there's Big Tex as candidate number one. And if there's anybody up here at this station that you do not want to get into a sports argument with, it's Bob, right?
7: Right.
2: I mean, he's just not the guy in the cubicle over. It's Bob. Well, Lando ventured into those waters this week, and he now regrets it because Lando is candidate number two.
14: I don't know the last time we had a robust Mavericks discussion, but it's coming. Mavericks opening night is...
15: 22nd.
14: The 21st.
8: Mm-hmm. Shut up, Logan.
15: You were close.
14: When they play at Houston.
15: Sorry. Oh. The 22nd is the home or is the opener against San Antonio.
16: Yeah.
17: Ooh.
14: Why is this telling me the Mavericks season opens up on the road in Houston?
15: Their
14: on the 21st?
15: Their preseason schedule opens up in against Houston in China. They play two.
14: No. On October 21st, where are they playing? That is opening night. October 21st, they're at Houston on opening night.
16: Okay.
14: Am I crazy? The home opener is 3 days later against San Antonio on the 24th.
16: Lando's looking, must be looking at a different schedule.
15: We printed it off the... Oh, damn it.
16: Is it last year's?
15: Yes.
16: Yes, yes, yes, yes, yes.
14: Man, I really hate to tango with Lando, too, because he's usually right. He's, like, looking at the answer keys.
16: I know. He's staring at his wall so right now.
14: I was backing off, but I'm like, no, I can see it. It's right in front of me. Okay, so
9: in the ticker room, you guys have everybody's schedule in there, but you just hadn't gotten around to updating the Maverick schedule for this year, I guess.
18: I think he may have just reprinted last year's and put had that mixed up. Yeah.
9: Hey, Maverick season's coming up. All right, there's Lando as candidate number two. Candidate number three, we've said for a long time, when this guy talks, you just imagine if a bear could speak, he would sound like EA. And we may need a translator here. I think I know what he's saying, but he said it so fast it really confused everybody.
19: It's your fault because they needed the youth of America. And you guys are like, yeah, Jerry, yeah.
20: We just want to see fights, okay?
19: I know. I know.
20: We saw plenty.
21: We want to watch Limp Bizkit and Jerry Springer.
20: Uh-huh.
22: See pregnancy tests live on TV.
9: Oh, no. Are we having technical difficulties?
20: They would just lose the... computer.
15: Couldn't hear that one.
9: Froze on us.
15: Hmm.
9: Well, it was playing, but it was playing at a low level.
15: Once again.
9: I can't turn off my microphone now, and I can't control my headphones.
15: Wow, I can't turn off my microphone either.
18: We have anything from the control room?
15: How weird.
9: Nelson, you're floating around.
15: Is this, are we being hacked by AI?
20: AI has finally decided that now is the time.
9: Take down the ticket.
20: And they're going to force us to stay on the air. So we won't even be able to eat or leave the studio.
9: That's pretty wild that we have an e-break of epic proportions during the e-break.
20: Yeah. It's an inception
9: deal. That's weird. I can't
15: Our whole
9: turn
15: studio
9: off my
15: has gone haywire.
9: Try to do your headphones. Can you control your headphone volume? Because I thought it may have been me on the...
15: No, can't.
20: They're set at the perfect
9: let's
20: volume.
9: Let's go to Space People or commercial
20: can't
9: or
20: do
9: something.
20: It.
9: But
20: no,
9: can't
20: we have
9: do
20: to
9: it.
20: Talk to each other, which I don't know how to do anymore. I don't know how to talk to other people.
15: Can you summarize the EA e-break? What was it going to be?
9: Yeah, but don't tell me directly. Oh, just text
19: the
9: it.
19: Youth of America.
9: Here we go.
19: Like, yeah,
15: why is it so low?
19: Yeah,
20: we just want to see fights, okay?
19: I know.
9: Hopefully the transmitter.
20: We saw plenty.
21: We want to watch Limp Bizkit and Jerry Springer.
22: Uh-huh. See pregnancy tests live on TV.
20: That was more Maury.
22: Did Springer do any of that?
20: I'm sure he dabbled.
23: Not as much.
20: Yeah, Maury had the paternity.
24: Bringer had strippers.
20: What? Sorry.
23: Bringer had strippers.
24: Bringer had strippers.
20: Bringer what?
19: Springer had
24: mouth.
19: Strippers.
22: Say that real fast, EA.
24: Springer had strippers.
20: All right. It sounded better. Yeah.
9: Yeah, he was trying to make the point that
20: he always has
9: Jerry Springer had strippers on his show, but it sounded like spring rat strippers. Spring rat strippers.
20: You know damn well he didn't say spring rat strippers.
9: Now, here's the question. Can we talk to P1s on the phone? What do you think about that?
15: Ooh.
9: Tip sheet. Do you think we can take phone calls?
20: I don't know.
9: Okay.
15: No.
9: Okay.
15: Wow.
9: Oh, no. Mm. Well, those
25: Other
9: are your three, candidates.
20: I wonder if I could do it on speakerphone over here. Take calls on speakerphone.
9: Okay, this ought to sound good. All right, let's try it. I like
20: actually,
9: your resourcefulness.
20: Actually, I don't even know if there is a...
25: Highly unlikely.
20: Let's see.
9: We can still play some drops.
20: Let's try it here.
26: A Cumulus Media Station.
20: Hi, you're on the air.
27: Yeah, I would like to vote.
20: Oh, wait. He went on the air.
9: Is that you?
20: What? Yeah, go ahead, sir.
27: Yeah, let me vote for Big Tex and the Diarrhea and the Auto Show.
20: Okay.
9: Yeah. All right. Thank you.
20: Thank you.
9: Somehow we can bring him up. Did you punch that up, Gordo? Or?
20: I punched it up in here. But
9: okay, you punch it up then, Gordo.
20: You sure?
9: Yeah.
20: Mm-hmm. Okay.
9: Hi, you're on the ticket. Who wins the e-break?
28: Good job. It's Cruz and Lito.
9: Hey, Cruz.
28: Since I do know we're voting still, I'd like to vote for Big Tex.
9: Okay. Thank you very much. How about that? Good job, Gordo.
20: Thank you.
9: Hi, you're on the ticket. Who wins the e-break?
29: Well, howdy, boys.
9: Hey.
20: Who's this?
29: This Lil Tex.
20: Live Tex. Okay, do you have Saudi backers or something? I said that weird.
29: Well, no, Saudi. My daddy is Big Tex.
20: Uh-huh.
29: And I'd like to vote for my new book, A Tell-All, Lies, Corny Dogs, and Funnel Cakes, The True Story of Big Tex.
9: Okay. I guess that's a Big Tex vote, too.
0: It wasn't that funny, but because it wasn't funny, it was kind of funny.
9: Yeah. Hey, you're on the ticket. Who wins the e-break?
29: Give me Tiny Tex.
9: Okay. Mm-hmm. Thank you very much. Hello, you are voting in the e-break. Who wins?
1: Hey, Gordo, I think you missed an opportunity whenever you talked about renaming DFW Airport. What's wrong with LHO? I'll take number three.
20: Okay.
9: No. He wants number three. Hi, you're on Ticket Radio. Who wins the e-break? Hello?
20: You're on the air.
3: Hey, Danny, is it true cucumbers smell like birth canals? Yes, Clara, cucumbers do smell like birth canals. Wow, Danny, you are so smart. Do you want to sniff it? Heck yeah, Clara, let me sniff that thing. Give me kicked in the nuts, Tex.
9: Ladies and gentlemen, that's a winner. Yeah.
20: Wow.
9: Weird quick computer voting. Voice gives us a winner. Now, can we play a tip sheet?
4: Howdy, folks.
9: Just kind of low. Okay.
4: To the State Fair of Texas.
20: Why is it so low?
5: You don't have as much reverb this year.
4: Yeah, what the hell is happening there?
5: Yeah, is your microphone okay that we brought down there for you? Should we get another one?
4: We'll find out real
6: quick. Hold on.
9: Oh, you okay, Big Tex?
5: I'm not sure that's correct.
4: Here we go. Well,
9: hey, there. There's Big Tex.
4: Hey. Oh, no, it doesn't sound the same.
5: Now we're visiting with Big Tex from the State Fair.
4: This is I think now you're visiting with him.
5: What happened?
4: Can you not hear me?
9: No, we can hear you. It's just you sound different. But that's okay. Go ahead.
4: Hold on, Big Tex.
9: Don't do that again.
4: Big Tex wants to join you, but Big Tex is
5: now
4: here.
5: There we go. Okay. Don't touch anything, Big Tex.
9: Okay. That's the first time Big Tex has ever won. So I'm not sure what we're going to do because we can't turn off our mics. And I'm not sure if Tipsheet can turn them off in there.
18: The mics are working now.
20: Oh, wait.
9: Okay, yeah, okay.
20: Yeah, so okay. We're going to turn off our mics.
9: Okay, we're feeling good about
20: it. Can we play commercials?
18: I don't feel great about anything.
9: Okay.
18: But we can try.
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23: That's where Never Give Up comes from. I wasn't Brock. I wasn't Roman. 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
6: All right, so how are you guys feeling? We've analyzed a lot in the last 48 hours concerning Joey Porter and what Joey Porter means. But is that enough? Is that going to be enough to get you over the hump to win a road game? You're 0-2 on the road this year and, you know, done in pretty spectacular ways. But now you're playing an 0-3 team who is absolutely in must-win territory.
7: Yeah, and they're 0-3, but they're not bad at all. I mean, they lost to the Bills at home and to the Bengals at home. And I think in both cases you would say,
6: sure,
7: most any team playing those teams, even at home, you're feeling like it's a coin flip. And then they lost at Indianapolis in a really tight one. And I'm not trying to sugarcoat it. I'm simply saying this is a playoff team, even if they don't make the playoffs. So would you feel better? It's funny what our brain does during football season because there's no right answer. If they were 3-0, you would feel sick getting ready for that game, and if they were 0-3, you're like, oh my gosh, we are playing the most desperate team in the NFL.
6: You know what's weird?
7: I feel sick.
6: I feel worse 0-3.
7: Yeah.
6: And that makes no sense,
7: no,
6: dude.
7: It doesn't, but the point is, that's a really good football team down there. I looked this up today, and now I want to share it with you guys, because I haven't even published my game preview, so I'm going to do that tomorrow morning. But I looked it up for just that and for this segment. Since the start of 2025, Myles Garrett has the most sacks because then he set the single season record last year with 23 or something like that. He hasn't played yet this year. Well, he played one game, but he had 23 sacks if you go back to the start of 2025. Who are the next two players on the most sacks in the NFL since week one, 2025?

0: Will Anderson.
1: Yes.
0: You're not going to tell me who is Danielle Hunter?
1: Yes.
0: Oh my God.
1: In fact, they are tied for second. They both have 19 and a half sacks in the last year and three games.
0: Wow.
1: That's crazy. Also on the list down further, Aiden Hutchinson, Brian Burns, Nick Benito, and go all the way down. But, yeah, Houston has a really, really impressive defense. They have one of my favorite defensive backs, Baylor's Jalen Petrie. They have Derek Stingley, who is one of the best corners in this league. They're just a doggone good football team that really, really causes issues for their opponent on a regular basis. And
2: they have a very handsome head coach too.
1: They do. It's just going
0: to be in shape.
1: It's going to be so important that
2: he probably does military calisthenics.
1: Yeah. Boy, I think he has. He looks like an NFL linebacker. But, you know, just going on with what we saw last Sunday from the Cowboys offense was a real strong running game and a lot of CeeDee and a lot of George and Dak looking pretty solid and the protection holding up.
2: It was a little gaudy.
1: It was a little gaudy until it wasn't.
2: Right.
1: Down there at the very end of the game.
2: Couldn't close the deal.
1: But here's another real, real stiff challenge with a defense that's better than Baltimore's, and you're going to be in their building, and you're going to be kind of beat up, limping in there for a Sunday noon start. So,
2: what do you think the number is? What do you have to get to as an offense?
0: Yeah, I like playing this game. Now that Nico Collins is back, they scored 6 and 17 without him. I honestly think everybody you play is 30. Everyone. You have to look at it. We have to get to 30.
1: Yeah.
0: Last week I thought it was 35. It's all dependent on who you're playing, but
1: well, hopefully we can modify that. Malik Hooker's back. You're going to have Joey Porter. Who else is back, Lando? I think there's one more that's
0: Siobhan Revelle is.
1: Oh, okay.
0: Yeah, yeah.
1: So you're still missing Overshown. You're still missing Kobe Durant. I don't know how they're going to stack the corners beyond Joey Porter when everybody's healthy. I assume Bland has got to be out there at $22 million a year as your other corner. But, you're probably going to be playing a lot of Marquise Bell again at the other safety, I would think. Your other option is certainly to back Caleb Downs to the back end and maybe play a little more Reddy Stewart or Deron Bland in the slot nickel, but I don't know how much they want to jerk around Caleb, so it's kind of pick your poison. I will say this, and we mentioned it in the Ranch Report. I went back to that playoff game, Houston and Pittsburgh, last January, which was kind of a crap game. The Steelers looked horrible. C.J. Stroud looked horrible. And it was one of those. It was that Monday night game, right? The Monday night playoff game.
0: Yeah, yeah.
1: In
0: terrible.
1: Pittsburgh. But inside that game was a great matchup between Nico Collins and Joey Porter. And that's the last game Joey Porter's played.
0: Wow.
1: So I fully expect, unless there's a condition issue I just don't know about, I don't think the back is an issue at all.
0: Did he go through training camp in any form?
1: It's a great question, Corby, and I don't honestly know. I need to look back at that.
0: Or did his back just start hurting September 1st or something like
1: but
0: that?
1: But, man, the coverage between of him on Nico Collins was very impressive, and it's going to need to be. And really what the Cowboys are going to have to do at some point is start taking care of third down better. They can't get off the field very well on third down, although it was better against the Ravens, but they're still dead last in the league. And they're 30th in four other categories that we consider the Big Ten categories. The total yards allowed, rushing yards allowed, sacks per attempt. They are getting no sacks, as you know, and time of possession. So this is not any way to live.
0: So Joey Porter spent the entirety of training camp on the PUP list because of the air quote back injury.
1: Yeah.
0: The first time he actually practiced was this week.
1: Oof.
0: Yeah. Like, and that's why the Steelers were like, yeah, let's get him in here. Let's get this thing going. And then he did the old, oh, yeah, my back hurts still.
1: Yeah, don't out, like that.
0: So, no.
1: Don't like that at all.
0: No.
1: Well, I, you
0: and,
1: know.
0: Well, I mean, it's what Joe Hoyt said, though. He's like, well, what's his, there's a snap count here. This is, you're going to put him in there, and then is he going to play a third of the game? Thank you, guys. Is he going to play a third of the game? Is he going to play half the game? I mean, if you haven't played at all, you've had two practices in a year. Yeah, I would say maybe you're in for, what's a typical defensive snap count?
1: 60, 65.
0: 25?
1: Well, then pick them. Pick the right ones. Yeah, you probably want to be careful. You don't want to get them hurt right away. But that is a sort of a rescue route for the Cowboys' defense is to have a guy like that right away. You're going to want to play him every down. He's probably going to want to play every down. But, yeah, you probably got to be judicious about that. They got to generate a pass rush.
2: Yeah, it's going to be interesting, though, because this is what Christian Parker said he needed to run the scheme that he wants to run. And there's going to be growing pains with him getting in shape and Porter learning Parker's system and everybody getting to know each other and communicating on the back end. But at some point, you will need to see it.
1: Yeah, no doubt. It's going to be a real challenge for the Cowboys, as everyone should expect. That, you know, I don't know where you're at on Stroud right now. I don't know where Houston is on Stroud, but they brought in David Montgomery to run the football. That is not necessarily taken flight just yet. But they can't run the ball, but the Cowboys have not been able to stop the run. I was talking to, you know, it's weird. Our bar is really interesting, because I got excited looking at the film at how good the Cowboys were at stopping the run between the tackles. And then somebody's like, yeah, but they gave up 190 on the ground.
0: 190?
1: So yes, the Cowboys did cut off the inside runs. They did stop Derrick Henry a career-high number of times. But if all you got to do is just run around the corner because there's nobody wide, you know, what does it help that you can stop the inside run if the outside is just wide open?
0: How many games away are we, if we're not already there, where we all look at each other and say, oh, this is the reason nobody even called Von Miller for 6 months?
1: Yeah, I'm happy you brought that up. We probably do need to have a Von Miller conversation pretty soon, because through three games, he looks pretty cooked.
0: Yeah.
2: Yeah.
1: Now,
2: Hunter Lipke is like, I gave up my number for this.
1: Well, I might say to Hunter Lipke, what is his purpose on this roster?
2: Yeah.
1: Because Brevin Spanford should be taking every single snap Hunter Lipke takes, in my opinion. Like, you got to get Brevin Spanford on the field more and more and more.
2: Yeah, he needs to take every Schoonmaker snap.
1: Yes.
2: He needs to take every Lipke snap.
1: Every fullback snap, every second tight end snap needs to be that golden gopher. He's that good right now.
2: I mean, I like him better than Ferguson, honestly.
1: That's interesting. I might not go that far until we see Brevin bring down some seam throws, but as far as absolutely aiding this run game with just hammers for blocks, like, he's like an offensive lineman out there.
0: Yeah, he is.
1: It's crazy how good he's been.
2: And he's got a mean streak.
1: He might be a psycho.
0: He is.
1: Watching him cover kicks, he might have a screw loose.
0: I don't know.
1: Which I say in the most complimentary way.
0: Yeah, and I don't know, back to Von Miller, I don't know what it will take to turn the tide, but these things happen very quickly with athletes. Like, they don't even know, right?
1: Yeah.
0: And his quote of, I can wake up and get out of bed and sack the quarterback. Oh, okay. Really?
1: Let's see it.
0: Yeah, I mean, because I haven't.
1: We could have used one in Brazil.
0: Have they called his name?
1: No.
2: No.
0: Not even called his name.
1: No, he is not.
0: Useless.
1: He has not had a snap yet that makes you say, man, it's great that we grabbed Von Miller.
0: Well, it's part of the bargain bin.
1: Well, it is, and you didn't get him for September. You got him for the course of the season, and you want him to get better and better as the season goes on, and you wanted some depth in case somebody sprains a knee or something that you have options behind. So it's not – I'm nowhere close to saying get him out of here. I just would love to see some signs of life.
2: Yeah.
1: Rashawn Gary has been stinky, but at least he shows up where it's obvious he's playing hard. He's just not making plays. Whereas Von Miller, I don't really even notice you, dude.
0: No.
1: So
0: he's non-existent. And I think that they're probably a few games away from saying thank you.
1: Well, and maybe honestly,
0: but it's so cheap it doesn't matter.
1: No, he is, but I would also say at some point this coaching staff might just say, you know what, throw Malachi Lawrence out there and let's just let him learn on the job.
0: 100%.
1: Because he's fit, he's young, he's active. He might not know what he's doing based on some of the tape that kind of looks like the case where he, you know, he's one of these many edges that at no point are they sitting on the quarterback keeper, and it's killing the Cowboys because every time Jackson Dart, Jaden Daniels, Lamar Jackson, and you name every quarterback on the schedule, they're getting multiple 20-yard runs around the edge because nobody is there. Nobody is there.
0: Right.
1: And so that's got to be cleaned up. I don't have any idea what to do with this game, guys. I'll probably homer out and say the Cowboys on a late field goal, but I don't feel confident at all. If you've told me 28-27 or something like that, I don't have any idea.
0: What's the spread? Texans by 2.5? Or at least that's what it was in Picks with Friends. Something very close to that. Yeah, I mean, I think it's a field goal either way.
1: I mean, I'm taking the Cowboys just because I don't want to deal with a 1-3 football team.
0: I know.
1: I just want this.
2: It's now three, by the way.
0: Three. I'm not with Joe, though. Joe's like, the season could be over for the Cowboys if they're 1-3. I don't look at it that way because I go back to what Joe said when I was on with him with the Pigskin panel, where he's like, this division may be stinky. This may be a 500 division. This may be the NFC South.
2: Yeah.
0: It's not over.
2: It's so wide open.
1: Well, and I want to kick the can. I want to keep kicking the can. And if you can keep around 500 into November, then
0: you're going to beat Tampa Bay.
1: The two bays coming up. If you lose this game, you got to get two out of these three, and then you're sitting at 3-3 after six and going to Philadelphia. I can live with that.
0: Yeah.
1: But we'll see.
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0: it's always going to live on your shoulder for the ability to be able to do that?
1: Yeah, I mean, I think 1,000%. I always like to attribute to my faith and the things God put me through that never just lets me get too comfortable. I always have to stay hungry, and that's something that I've always had to deal with my entire life. So it's definitely become who I am. And I, you know, at times I think a lot of people will take it as like, why? I want to be able to just relax in this position and know that this or that. But I think forever being hungry and chasing something is what can lead you to greatness. So I take pride in that. And I definitely always have a chip on my shoulder.
0: When you're an athlete, and people who are listening to this, most of them aren't, and you know that couple of years ago you had 293 touches and 1,366 yards, you got to the end zone, pretty clear example of what you're capable of doing if a team decides to put the ball in your hands. How do you avoid the impulse to say, well, come on, get me the ball?
1: I think I just remember, like, it takes a lot of work to get that stuff done, but at the same time I'm humble enough to know that regardless of how things need to get done, my biggest focus is winning. Obviously, I think anybody always wants to say, I want the ball, I want this or that. But in my truest of truths, and like, honestly, in my heart, I care about winning the most. So, I mean, we saw last year how things shaped out, injury and stuff like that. And we were winning games, and I was happy doing that. Obviously, you want to be able to attribute to the team and be a part of the success, no doubt. But at the end of the day, I look at last year as a reflection, and I was living some of the things I once prayed for. Maybe not exactly how I thought it would be, but I was getting things that I asked God for years. So I think a lot of times we often want things the way we want them, and sometimes they happen a little differently. But regardless, what you want in your heart, and if you work towards those things, you'll receive them. So I just attribute myself to working hard, being me every single day, and regardless of the outcome, I know that I hold true to that.
0: Is the fact that there are a bunch of kids in Sherwood Park to get to see NFL players now and be able to experience a little bit more about what the game is like, is that some of you paying back the road you were on, and is that some of you thinking that maybe someday there's going to be some guys who lead a path, maybe not the exact path, but a path like Chuba Hubbard?
1: Yeah, I mean, being at Edmonton, being at Sherwood Park, I mean, growing up, I don't think I ever saw an NFL player or NBA player, like any type of professional athlete, obviously CFL, of course, but I never got the opportunity to really see that. I saw some track guys, but that was like a dream of mine. And even the CFL guys were like heroes to me. So I just knew the impact little things like that had on me at a young age. So for me to be able to go back home, show face, be with the kids, be in the community, and then also bring back a bunch of guys that play on the Ravens, play on the Chargers, play on the Bears, play on the Steelers, teams that all these kids love growing up. It's like, I try to tell them, like, you guys come, you don't realize, like, you're instantly like superstars here. People are going crazy, like, cause it's just not something they're used to. So it's definitely a blessing to do that.
0: Chuba, thanks so much for the time. Appreciate it. It was nice meeting you. Good luck the rest of the way.
1: Appreciate it, Scott. Have a good one.
0: Chuba Hubbard and the Carolina Panthers host the Detroit Lions on Sunday Night Football. Our coverage begins with NFL Sunday at 7:30 Eastern Time. Up next, it's been 20 years since the Saints went marching in, carrying the hearts of an entire region and community. We'll take a look back. 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
3: 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The beginning of that Saints march came after the devastation of Hurricane Katrina. Following one of the deadliest storms in history in late August of 2005, a fairly new head coach was waiting for his team to return to their home stadium. He was also looking for a quarterback. Hall of Famer Drew Brees told me about the genesis of this inspiring chapter when he and I spoke back in February.
4: Sean had only been there a month, you know, in New Orleans as the head coach. And, I'll never forget when I got the call. I was in the Arby's drive-thru in Birmingham, Alabama, rehabbing my shoulder, right? And I don't recognize the number, but I'm like, hey, I got to pick it up. You know, this might be important. Who knows? I'm looking for a job. And it's, hey, Drew Brees, this is Sean Payton. And I remember covering up the phone and looking over at my father-in-law because he would drive me to rehab every day, because I'd had surgery in Birmingham with Dr. James Andrews, and then now I'm doing all my rehab there. I lived there for 4 months trying to get back, and I remember covering up the phone and looking over at my father-in-law, and I said, who is Sean Payton? Yeah, that was the beginning right there. I'll tell you what, what was so important to me was on our visit to New Orleans, my wife and I, I didn't know if I was going to be able to come back and play. You know, I'm an ultra confident individual, and yet I was faced with the realities of my injury and everything. And I mean, I just saw this unwavering confidence from this guy, this first time head coach in me, and truly feeling like he had hand selected me, like you're my guy. And I know you're gonna come back. And not only that, but we're gonna build this thing around you. We're taking all the things that you were great at in San Diego, and we're taking all the things that I know you'll be great at with this West Coast offense. We're gonna blend it together, and we're gonna build this around you. And it's gonna be a collaboration. And it's gonna be great. And I will forever be in his debt for that. And honestly, every day that I played, I did it to prove him right. Every day.
3: That's a statement. And again, you were put in a position, like you said, where it was kind of built around you. And over that the course of time, it kind of grew to be you, an extension of you. The comfort level of playing in something like that has to be amazing.
4: Yeah, it was, again, his confidence in me was meant the world. There was still the reality of me, you know, needing to get this shoulder back. But man, slowly but surely, it was, you know, one throw one day would be the one, and then it was two throws, and it was four throws, and it was 10 throws, and then it was all of a sudden every throw was the way it was supposed to be. And then as I was gaining confidence in the offense, and as he empowered me more, hey, you're going to be the one IDing the mic, you're going to be the one running 2 minute, you're going to be the one. And it's like, all right. And it was like the more that he put on me, it was just the more that it strengthened me and equipped me to where we were able to go with our careers there together and what we were able to build and be a part of.
0: As for the rest of the football world, knowing that New Orleans was back, that message was clearly delivered in the game being commemorated this week. Monday Night Football has the Saints hosting the Falcons here on Westwood One, the same matchup from September 25th, 2006, the night the Saints returned home from one of the worst nightmares a community could imagine. With more, here's Steve Futterman.
5: This is very serious, and it's of the highest nature.
6: August 28th, 2005, the night before Katrina struck, there were ominous warnings.
7: We cannot stress enough the danger this hurricane poses to Gulf Coast communities. I urge all citizens to put their own safety and the safety of their families first by moving to safe ground.
6: Weather forecasts showed Katrina increasing in strength as it made its way directly towards New Orleans.
8: Now, as you look at the satellite photograph, we've seen more and more of the eye becoming more apparent there, and so that's an indication that this thing is gaining strength and probably on the verge of becoming a Category 4 hurricane as it continues to move.
6: The next day it struck, and when the city's levee system failed, it unleashed unimagined death and destruction. This memorable 911 emergency call as floodwaters reached the top of this woman's home.
9: So I'm going to die. The water is steady rising in the attic, ma'am. And I'm going to drown in the attic.
6: With 80% of the city underwater, it was soon apparent the New Orleans Saints would have to find somewhere else to play. Games were moved to San Antonio, Baton Rouge, and New Jersey.
10: Welcome back to Giants Stadium, everybody. This is technically a home game for the New Orleans Saints, displaced by Hurricane Katrina.
6: With the Superdome suffering serious damage, it was unclear when the Saints would return. An ambitious plan, though, soon emerged. As unrealistic as it may have seemed, the Saints would return the following season. And on September 25th, 2006, 56 weeks after Katrina, a Monday Night Football game, the Saints against the Atlanta Falcons.
10: 392 days ago, one of the worst natural disasters in history nearly wiped New Orleans and its surroundings completely off the map. Now, just 13 months after Hurricane Katrina struck the Gulf region, we are back in one of the best venues in sports, as the NFL and the Saints are ready to show us that you can go home again.
6: Perhaps never has a football game meant more to a city.
11: It is still remembered as the first real step towards anyone here believing that the city would survive and revive.
6: Actor-comedian Harry Shearer has lived in New Orleans since 2005.
11: The return of the Saints was profoundly significant as a signal that New Orleans had a chance to come back.
6: The game was full of emotions.
10: Right, it got a block to the five. The Saints are going to recover. Touchdown, New Orleans.
6: Steve Gleason's block punt has come to symbolize the Saints' return and the city's recovery. Today, Gleason is battling ALS. He cannot speak on his own. He uses a device that speaks the words he wants to say.
12: That moment connected my life to New Orleans in a way I never could have planned. 20 years later, I feel the love. And I'm grateful to be here for whatever comes next.
13: Deuce McAllister, running on a surgically repaired knee, gains 3 to the 20th.
6: Another Saints star was running back Deuce McAllister, who ran for 81 yards.
14: For 3 hours, we wanted to be able to give our fans hope and let them take their minds off of all of the other stuff. All of the other stuff for 3 hours. That's what we tried to do. And that game, I'll never forget Coach Payton just saying, it will be like the Super Bowl. It was bigger than the Super Bowl. It was bigger than the Super Bowl. It was perfect.
10: A joyous night in New Orleans has come to an end on the football field. Let the party begin. The Saints win it. They beat Atlanta, and they do it resoundingly, 23-3.
6: When it was over, some Saint fans had tears in their eyes. Harry Shearer says 2 decades later, the game still resonates.
11: It was a civic renewal signal that I think so far exceeded the importance of a football game. It was a signal that we would come back.
6: And in the Saints locker room after the game,
15: I can't split this ball up 500,000 ways. I can't do that. I can't cut it up into 500,000 pieces, all right, to give to everybody in this city. But this game ball is going to everybody in this city. This city is getting this game ball from our organization, this team.
6: The game ball was dedicated appropriately to the city of New Orleans. I'm Steve Futterman.
0: Thanks, Steve. A heartfelt and inspiring moment for a community thrust together by circumstance, but risen again by cooperation and determination. That's going to do it for another edition of NFL Insider. Join us on Monday for that special evening when the Falcons visit the Saints. Jamie Erdahl and Doug Peterson host the pregame show beginning at 7 Eastern Time. Reminder to join us as well for Sunday Night Football. Ryan Racky and Mike Golic have all the action from Charlotte as the Panthers host the Lions. The producer of NFL Insider is Nick Pope, executive producer Mike Eby. The senior vice president of sports for Cumulus Media and Westwood One is Bruce Gilbert. Now, for Albert Breer and Steve Futterman and the rest of our crew, I'm Scott Graham. Thanks for joining us. 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
22: Guy says I might have to feel your ass.
23: It takes, let's say they were on complete opposite sides of the state. I'm not sure how long it takes to drive across Kentucky.
22: I think that Kentucky and Ohio right next to it. I think Cincinnati, I don't know. I'm talking out of my butthead, but so...
23: Talking out of my butt head. What does that even mean?
22: No idea.
24: What's the point here? Well, it's based upon this movie Obsession. What the hell's Obsession?
22: Right.
24: This makes makes no sense. That's all you got to do. So everybody's just got to be a little more careful rather than just throwing stuff out there.
23: Oh.
24: Beforehand. All right, I'll just get hammered on social media for that. All right, 9:33.
23: You're canceled.
24: I am canceled right now. Right now, 9:33 on the ticket. We're looking out for you.
23: Yeah. Is it bad that I'm more confident?
24: If you're even asking us, I'm going to say yes.
23: I'm feeling more confident because A, it's an Asian doctor, and B, he's
24: what?
23: He's the doctor that takes care of a couple of friends of mine. I generally trust Asian doctors.
24: Huh. Really?
23: Is that weird?
25: Yo, gosh.
22: Abu Dabu. Well, good morning, everybody. It is 8:01 on the ticket. And if it's Saturday morning, you are listening to The Ticket. You've got the key box. We're old school today. It is me, Craig Rosengarten. Good morning, everybody. And Rick Arnett.
24: Feeling older by the day.
22: Gimp boy.
24: Boy, I got everything going on. Knee, skin. I'm going for a full body renovation.
22: But are you trying to feel that younger guy by having your hat turned backwards?
24: I just like it. So there's no statement. Sometimes I just like putting it backwards. I don't know what the stigma is with backwards hats.
22: It's a rally cap, baby.
24: I don't get it. Okay. Well, no, the rally cap you got put inside out and backwards.
22: That's your way. My rally cap, I just turn it around.
24: Well, see, there you go.
22: Yeah.
24: It's a benefit.
22: Yeah.
24: It's positive mojo.
22: Yep. We, by the way, the show proudly sponsored this week and always and every week by the PGA Tour Superstores. It's a really good time to get some...
24: A lot of good deals on golf balls.
22: Rain gear.
24: Mm-hmm. Maybe.
22: Cold weather gear.
24: Maybe.
22: You never know. I bet you haven't pulled out an umbrella in about 4 months.
24: Till last couple days.
22: Yeah. So, you know, one of those.
24: And you spend $250, mention T-Box at the counter, you get $50
22: off. That's right. We're out at the Avid Media compound today. And we have Anthony out engineering for us. Good morning, Anthony. He doesn't like to be on the air. Did you know that?
24: I guess I'm going to find out here in a second.
22: He can be quiet, Anthony.
24: Do you have a Kern laugh, Anthony?
3: No.
24: Nobody does.
22: That's about all you'll hear about Anthony right there is no. You have Carter? Is it Carter? Carter.
4: Good morning, fellas. How
22: are
4: we doing?
22: Carter. How are you?
4: Can you hear me all good?
22: Good. I guess I was off last week for your debut.
4: Yeah. Well, it's nice to meet you. This is my second tee box, and we're having board issues this morning. So, you know, keeping me on my toes. Yeah.
22: What's wrong with the board?
4: Apparently it crashed last night. Old Beckham had to work on it with Eric. So, but we're up. We're live.
22: So everybody's okay? Everybody can hear us fine?
4: I think we're good for right now.
24: So when a board crashes, what does that mean for on air?
4: I should have a better answer for that as a board op, but I don't. I'm used to the board working, so...
22: I bet Anthony could answer if he had any interest in being on air, but...
24: What do they do, Anthony? Your board crash, you just can't play spots and stuff, right? Can you play live?
22: But it's coming from
3: national... It's coming from the board.
22: You have a national feed, right? The feed's not being...
3: They could go to satellite.
4: As far as I know, all the feeds are good. Ads are playing. I've checked everything. We should be good.
22: Okay.
24: Till further notice.
22: And then we have Cam LaFada. Cam LaFada. Okay. I said it right, right?
24: Yeah, you did. Yeah. Kind of.
22: It's off a week.
24: It is. I know.
22: I know.
24: It's funny how that is.
22: The good news is I was eat break free.
24: Yes, you were.
22: So all's good. Cam. Good morning, Cam.
5: Are we? Oh, my mic was off. Sorry. How are we, boys? Good morning.
24: Why do we always seem to surprise the ticker guy when we introduce him?
5: It's a good question.
24: They're usually off mic. They're out somewhere. I don't know.
5: Well, we live busy lives.
24: You do live busy lives.
22: How different was their job when they did three tickers an hour versus two tickers an hour?
24: Okay, not only three tickers an hour, they were 2.5 to 3 minutes per.
22: And now they're not?
24: Now they're supposed to be, what, a minute, Cam? Minute?
5: Yeah,
24: and a half?
5: 45 minutes to a minute.
24: Yeah. It was total fill because way, way back in the day when the ticket first started, we didn't have a lot of ads. So we had to have a lot of fill. And so a 3 minute ticker three times an hour, you were earning your money as a ticker guy back then. But that's a big difference. That's a heavy load that you have to come up with. And so, yeah, things have changed.
22: Well, we have quite a bit to talk about this week. I mean, first off, we have an extra half hour.
24: An elongated tee box.
22: Yeah, something like that. Because SMU comes on at 11 or 10:30.
24: 10:30 pregame.
22: The game's at 11. And so you get an extra half hour left. That's why Kern's not here. And we have Anthony because Kern does the SMU games.
24: Yes, he does.
22: So lucky him, I guess. They're not bad. They're actually pretty good this year too, right?
24: Yeah.
22: They're top 25.
24: Yeah. It's early, and I'm not saying to be bashing SMU. Why they even have rankings at this time of year is beyond me.
22: For guys who want to see them, I want to see where we are, where the Georgia Bulldogs are every week.
24: Why?
22: Why not? We'll see where they are. I like it when we're like eighth. It's like, you guys really put us at eighth, and then at the end of the year, we're in the championship. So
24: I think the committee has it right. They don't start their rankings till week five. Get a good history, amount of games.
22: You could probably even wait after that, too. That might even be a little touch early.
24: Yeah, but
22: Georgia plays Alabama, so you do have one big game. But there's a couple like Ohio State, well, they play Texas, but their Big Ten, big games aren't even till after that, so.
24: That's true.
22: You know, you could.
24: I get it. Any kind of rankings is fodder for debate.
22: Yes.
24: So I get it. It's a cheap way of getting clicks.
22: I don't know if you do it, but I have The Ringer, I have The Athletic, I have ESPN. Mm-hmm. They all do weekly rankings of the NFL teams.
24: I see that.
22: And I like to look just to see. Now, some of them are very good, like The Athletic will say, okay, what rookie's making the best impact this week? And they'll say, and their rankings will just say that, or ESPN will do, you know, who's the MVP currently.
24: It's the cheapest promotion to get interest and clicks.
22: Yeah.
24: Because we can't help it. We can't help but argue with somebody based on a ranking that's completely subjective.
22: Yes. Well, we have a fun show today because there's a golf tournament going on.
24: And really pretty setting. That Black Desert course in Utah is gorgeous.
22: Utah's pretty.
24: Yeah.
22: Have you ever been there?
24: Yes. I used to ski there a lot.
22: Yeah. You have President's Cup conversations.
24: Mm-hmm.
22: You have guys coming in and out of rehab, what they're doing.
24: Yeah.
22: What am I missing?
24: Missing a lot. Well, maybe not a lot, because we have one guy that sidestepped military commitment.
22: Oh, yeah, in the news.
24: We'll talk about that. Yeah. And, you know, I did a little deep dive on others who have skirted that.
22: And the one
24: and they're not all sports figures.
22: What was the one he won, the Byron Nelson? He was the one who came on the air and he couldn't speak English.
24: Sangun Bay?
22: Yes. He didn't skirt it.
24: No, he didn't.
22: He had to go, and he hasn't played well since.
24: Nope. It's either 3 weeks of basic training, or you got a 2-year commitment.
22: That's why didn't we save that interview? We did that interview, and it was after the Byron Nelson, and he won.
24: Mm-hmm.
22: And he said, "Can he come on?" He goes, "Well, he doesn't speak English. Does he want to come on?" He goes, "Yeah." And he came on, and he just says, "Hi, I'm Sung Mu Bae. I won the Byron Nelson." And that's all he said.
24: It was awesome. We got him at his high point. At his apex of Sangun Bae's career.
22: That was great. Hey, so coming up next, we're going to talk about weather, but I made an investment.
24: Hmm.
22: And I'm going to open it on the air.
24: You're going to unveil it? It's a box. Can't imagine what's in there. It's like about the size of a cell phone.
22: Maybe a gold bar?
24: Maybe.
22: Okay.
24: Maybe it's a lot of candy. Maybe it's a bunch of hot tamales.
22: It's worth more than that.
24: Okay. Let's unveil that next on The Little Ticket.
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3: A day away from Cowboys at Texans tomorrow at noon, and all Texas noon kickoff. Dallas is 1-2. Houston 0-3, looking for their first win on the season. Countdown to kickoff at 9:30 tomorrow before that noon kickoff. The SMU Mustangs are 3-1, and they're home against Boston College at 11 this morning. The Mustangs are coming off a 34-24 win over Missouri State. You can hear the whole game live here on the Ticket, starting with coverage at 10:30. And not the home opener wanted at the American Airlines Center last night. The Stars opened the season getting blanked 4-0 by St. Louis. A goal 94 seconds in by Mason McTavish, the winner. They're back at it tonight in Nashville at 7. You can hear that live on the Ticket with pregame starting here at 6:30. 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
5: Good morning, 8:14 on The Little Ticket. You got the T-Box. Craig Rosengarten, Rick Arnett. We are in the Havoc Golf office today. We'll be here till 10:30. That's either good or bad news for some listeners, but we're here nevertheless. And a lot of stuff to get to today, including how you can get by or you don't have to deal with the commitment of military duty. I always find that interesting.
6: In a different country.
5: In a different country, yes.
6: There are certain countries that make you do it. Not yes. In the U.S. anymore,
5: yes,
6: but
5: they do.
6: There's ways to get around it.
5: This segment brought to you by our buddies over at Invited Clubs and Arcus Golf. Fossil Creek is their course of the month. And last time we were out there, the greens looked pretty darn good. So if you're looking for a round of golf,
6: we were
5: out
6: there,
5: way,
6: what, 2 weeks ago?
5: Mm-hmm.
6: Boy, it looked good.
5: Yeah, it looked really good.
6: I actually wanted to play. It looked so good, but
5: yeah,
6: it was a Saturday morning, and it was a little busy.
5: Yeah,
6: where were we to get in?
5: Yeah,
6: and it's a Saturday morning now, and I'm not sure everybody's so busy given the weather forecast.
5: What's my prediction always with rain?
6: This is a time to go play, right?
5: Well, the threat of rain is the best time to make a tee time.
6: And I was looking at the radar this morning. They talked about today. All day today it's going to rain, and it's not, especially if you're in the northeast.
5: Yeah, it might be spitting on us a little bit.
6: Over by you or even southeast, southwest of us, it looks like, in Corsicana. Of course, Corsicana was getting dumped on, but it didn't look like it was going to come up here. So, yeah, you could get yourself a pretty neat tee time right now, I bet, some of the courses that normally you can't get on Saturday mornings. You know, it's interesting,
5: and they
6: too,
5: probably drained. I bet they drained pretty well.
6: We had how many days without any rain?
5: A record. I think it was
6: over 90 days.
5: Yeah.
6: I think. And it was over 100 degrees most of those days. And for people who don't understand, I think it's intuitive, but when you have a irrigation system for a golf course, it's really supposed to be, even here, is only supposed to be supplemental.
5: Yes.
6: Rain's still supposed to water that golf course.
5: Mm-hmm.
6: And we were at Bear Creek a couple weeks ago for that Kids Matter mm-hmm. tournament, and it was really fun. And the fairways and the greens and the tee boxes were great.
5: Mm-hmm.
6: They really were. We didn't putt in that one, so we didn't have to see what.
5: Well, I didn't play a lot of holes either.
6: No, so you didn't. You quit.
5: No.

0: That was the weirdest damn thing, too. So that tournament, bring this up, because so that tournament was 18 par threes. They set the golf course up to 18 par threes. So you hit your shot. If you're closest to the pin, you got into the shootout. Mm-hmm. And if you made a hole in one, you made 50 grand. Mm-hmm. And that was it. There was no scores.
1: Nope.
0: There was no leaderboard. There's no putting. So you and I were playing together. The other twosome who we were supposed to be with didn't show up. So it's the two of us. And then you had to leave. Your knee was screaming at you so bad you had to leave. And I was kind of like, well, I kind of want to support the charity. It was important. Whatever. I'm going to stay. And the group in front of me didn't want me to play with them. The group behind me didn't want me to play with them.
1: They didn't know you were Craig Rosengarten?
0: No. But even still, hey, I'm playing by myself. Well, we'll play with you. Would we have not added anybody like that in a charity event
1: sure
0: like that?
1: Would.
0: Yeah, I didn't.
1: And it's one shot.
0: Now, the group in front of us was two couples. Mm-hmm. They were funny. They were
1: I'm surprised they didn't, because we got along with them really well. I liked them.
0: I will say to in their defense, I didn't ask them.
1: Oh.
0: But they kept seeing me playing by myself. If you're playing by yourself, say, yeah, Rick broke a nail. He had to leave.
1: I wish.
0: And they said, oh, too bad. And then they went on. I was like, can I hit with you?
1: Yeah,
0: it's like, I didn't want to ask. And then the guys behind me were like some ex-frat boys. Mm. Probably not from Cornell. Mm. And
1: hopefully.
0: And they were kind of like, dude, got to play by yourself. Awesome. I was like, no, it's not really. I'd rather play with you guys. They go, oh, too bad. And that was it.
1: That really makes no sense.
0: So it was kind of like a,
1: you're in a tee
0: shot,
1: and that's it. Oh, maybe you had some aura about you that day. I don't know.
0: I was smiley.
1: Yeah. Well, maybe that's what made my ego out. I don't know. All I know is, so way back when, a couple years ago, in fact, it was October, I passed out working out, and I found out there's an actual term for that. It's called syncope.
0: Oh.
1: And it happens when you stand up and you just faint. You know, it could be, you know, you get up really fast. I guess it's fairly regular, because I talked to some other people, and I go, yeah, I had that. You had that?
0: It was clearly
1: happens after you go to the bathroom in the middle of the night too. Sometimes.
0: Well, what I had a virus of some sort in my. I had a brain virus. Okay, yes, a lot of people might make comments here. And what's the virus that people have that makes them not very makes them dizzy sometimes?
1: Vertigo.
0: So everybody just wants to say it's vertigo, but my doctor said it's some, you know, you have a virus. Is it vertigo? I don't know, but you had something.
1: Yep.
0: And I got up out of bed too quick, passed right out, and went boom, and cracked my head open.
1: Yep.
0: And I was like, what the hell just happened? And for about 3 weeks after that, I had to be careful getting up.
1: Yep.
0: Because every time I got up, I was a little, it could have happened again. So, yes, it's my wife texting me. I don't think she knows that.
1: She doesn't have a clue, does she?
0: No.
1: In that regard.
0: I love her, though.
1: So every once in a while, since then, I had, when I fell, luckily I didn't hit my head on anything, but I messed up my MCL. And I come to find out, MCLs, you don't surgically repair them. They heal on their own. It's supposed to be one of the few ligaments that has a lot of blood flow. So that's fine. But every once in a while, I hit a golf shot, and my knee would lock.
0: Yeah.
1: But then it would go away. Well, this time, when my knee went out, I wasn't playing anymore.
0: No, you were done.
1: I tried to hit one more shot, try and hit a shot without any movement, just using your arms. Yeah. I said, okay, I'm done. So I found out I had a meniscus tear behind it. So
0: when are you going under the knife?
1: October 13th.
0: Yeah. There you go.
1: So
0: I am so much into fighting doing the anti-aging thing. Mm-hmm. And I have a room that every time you tell me this is going to help fight aging, I'm doing it. I bought a sauna. I have a sauna.
1: Mm-hmm.
0: And I'm following Justin Rose.
1: Get a camper, big RV?
0: No, but it's just in my room because I don't travel like him. I have those Normatec pants. Have you ever seen the compression pants? That you've seen?
1: I've seen
0: athletes in
1: what does that do?
0: Increase circulation some way.
1: Have you done anything that you said, well, I wish I'd have known more back then or done more research because it was like it didn't make any difference?
0: So to pull back the onion curtain thing,
1: Anthony, you'll be doing that a lot today. He's kind of, huh?
0: As we've grown up together.
1: Yep.
0: I was a big impulsive buyer. You cogitate, almost over cogitate when you decide to buy something. You will look and look and look and
1: I just
0: look
1: don't want
0: look.
1: To be impetuous and make a stupid move and so because I was impatient.
0: I've learned that in my opinion, okay, not it's opinion, you take way too long to make a decision on buying something. Mm-hmm. But I also learned from you that I buy too quickly. Mm-hmm. So when the first big purchase
1: we
0: I made.
1: We used to call you point and click.
0: Yeah. And yeah. So when I decided to buy the sauna, which was the first step, I spent 6 months researching. And, you know, the problem is.
1: I'm not sure I'd have taken that long.
0: I mean, I went over and I can't tell you how many times I changed my mind.
1: You can't overanalyze.
0: And I was just going to make, it was a big purchase for me and I was going to make the right decision. And then, so I've done that. I've done the compression pans. I've done the shockwave therapy. Mm-hmm. Got myself a shockwave machine.
1: What does a shockwave machine do? People don't know.
0: So the shockwave breaks up inflammation.
1: How?
0: So it's a really cool thing. If you've not had it done, if you go to a chiropractor, they usually have a machine nicer than mine. So if you take it and you rub it, let's say you have a, you know, inflammation in the top of your shoulder, You can start rubbing it on your chest and it won't do anything. Because if it doesn't find inflammation, it doesn't do anything. It just goes right over it. The minute it hits the inflammation, it starts to break it up and you feel it. And I was like, whoa, that was different.
1: Huh.
0: So the shockwave, I got a shockwave, not a professional one. I got a little one for the house. I'm right now getting to your point about the stability and everything. Mm-hmm. I am into the
1: vibration
0: plate. And there's one granddaddy company called Power Plate, and they're really expensive. But there are a lot of people out there that'll buy this really expensive Power Plate and never use it and then try to sell it a couple years later, and I'm trying to buy one of those.
1: Typical grudge.
0: So there's one in my gym that I use every day, but I want one at my house. Have you ever bought anything on Facebook Marketplace?
1: My girlfriend Pam uses that a lot. She sells a lot on there too.
0: So
1: it's pretty good.
0: When you're talking about a item as big as a vibration plate like I'm looking at that weigh a couple hundred pounds, eBay's tough because somebody might live in Michigan. How am I going to get it?
1: God, I can't remember the last time I've been on eBay. It's been forever.
0: Your life is different than mine. So I've been on Facebook Marketplace. I made a deal a week and a half ago, last Thursday.
1: Did you have to bid on it?
0: There was a price she was asking for. She was in Arlington. I said, this is what I'm willing to pay. For 6 weeks, every Monday, I sent her a message. Mm-hmm. Hey, I just want to know, have you gotten down to my price yet? No, I haven't. Apparently, she was repping it for somebody else. Mm-hmm. So Thursday, she agreed to my price.
1: Nice.
0: Last Thursday. I said, great. I'm going out of town tomorrow. I can either pick it up tonight. Or I get back Monday night, we can do it Tuesday. So we agreed to do it that Thursday night, and then right as I'm getting in the car to go to Arlington, she said, no, let's do it next week when you get back. Mm-hmm. Tuesday morning, I sent her a message. Hey, let me know when you want me to come pick it up. Haven't heard from her. Wednesday, hey, I'm ready to go. I've got your money. Just let me know. Haven't heard from her.
1: Okay, that's
0: I have turned down two other power plates that I wanted to buy. Because of I committed to her, and I've sent her a message every day this week. And finally, yesterday, I sent her and I said, "Hey, if you don't want to sell it, just please tell me,
1: right?
0: So I can go look for another one and move on." Crickets. So I've grown a big disdain for Facebook Marketplace because of that. Because what the hell? Who does that?
1: So
0: if it was eBay and I would have bought it on eBay, they would have been bound. because I pay eBay,
1: right?
0: And eBay doesn't pay them, in, I think, until I get the product, and so they would have been bound to do it. But Facebook Marketplace has no governor.
1: So let me ask you.
0: I haven't paid her yet, so.
1: They kind of have a governor because they have ratings on the sellers. Did you look at that?
0: Yeah.
1: And she had a good...
0: 85% of hers were fives and perfects, and there was about five of them in there. It's like, yeah, she never returned my call. Huh. I'm like, what the hell?
1: It is so tough. I mean, I remember way, way back when I was kind of into watches, you kind of lured me into that. And you go look on eBay for deals, right?
0: Right.
1: And what was the first thing they always said? Buy the seller, not the product.
0: Always buy the seller. If look, I am a one of our friends in the golf business said, you know, I got a bonus. I was thinking about getting my first watch, and I told him, I said, you should go into my collection and try one on, see what you like, see if you, because he's never worn a watch. He always wears an Apple Watch.
1: Okay.
0: I said, come get one.
1: Yeah.
0: Try it. See
1: good
0: what
1: idea.
0: You think.
1: Mm-hmm.
0: And see, and cause, and then I'll help you buy one. But you're right, I will be the first to tell you. When I was really into the watches, I was really doing. And during COVID, I was making a living off of buying and selling watches.
1: I know
0: I was doing okay, but the first one I bought, I bid on a watch on eBay, and I'm not proud of this, but I'll tell you, and I almost got it for a really cheap price, and. The guy sends me a note outside and said, hey, I have another one. If you want it, send me the money.
1: Mm-hmm.
0: I sent him the money, and he mailed me a package and showed me the package and mailed it. And I got the package at the office. It was just an envelope.
1: Saying screw you?
0: It didn't say anything.
1: And what's your recourse?
0: I had none.
1: Yeah, that's what sucks.
0: I had none.
1: So my girlfriend Pam, she just had a bunch of puppies, and she had two left. And one gal...
0: You didn't take one?
1: I'm glad I didn't. With my knee, I'm going to be laid up for a while. The timing was smart on that regard. I was thinking about it, though. Anyway, she said, the buyer said, I'll give you a deposit, and I'll pick it up next week. Well, I kind of thought, along with her daughter... thought that, yeah, I don't know, this sounds kind of sketchy. If she needs a week to come up with money to pay for a dog, I mean, what's going to happen to that dog afterwards? I mean, if she's always living paycheck to paycheck and stuff, well, come to find out yesterday, I can't buy the dog. I had a surprise expense. Could have been anything, right?
0: Right.
1: So it goes both ways. You go in with the best intentions, but not everything works out, and you just hope you have a backup.
0: You got a dog. What kind of dogs are they?
1: Golden Doodles. They already sold. They did. She got another. But there was a person that was already ready to buy that day. And she goes, well, you know, I feel bad. You know, she committed. She wants to do it. And, the business side starts going, I don't know.
0: So I will tell you, I'm really into I'm into the anti-aging thing. I'm very into that gym of everything I need. If you have a power plate that you might, and you're not going to go nuts on me and, you know, flip out, I'm in. Find me the right deal. And if you think of there's something else, I mean, I do follow this stuff all online. I mean, there's a couple other things I'm thinking about getting. You know, I've done the little peptide things. Everybody's talking about peptides. Uh-huh. They start to do the research. I'm not sure.
1: I haven't done the peptides yet.
0: But, and I won't do a cold plunge. You know how much I hate being cold.
1: Yeah, I was wondering about that. Okay, so real quick, because I know we're up against it. As much as you hate cold, if there was irrefutable proof that you would feel, like, you know, they always have a chronological age and they have a health age. So let's say, you know, you're 60. But if you did the cold plunge every day, it would immediately bring you down to age 40.
0: Yeah, man.
1: Really?
0: I would suck it up so, and it would be so hard for me to do. So I hate being cold. I hate being cold.
1: I'm not real wild about it either. It hurts.
0: Yeah.
1: Those hurt.
0: But if you told
1: me
0: that, and then everybody says, like when you buy the sauna, they said, you're going to buy the cold plunge also. Mm-hmm. Like, yeah, not so much.
1: So not maybe so much. You only have a body age of 50 then. 8:32 on the ticket. Got the tee box. Up next, let's get some leaderboards because it's kind of nut cutting time. For the fall series, all these players are trying to move up in their status so they can qualify for certain tournaments next year. And then another player had to win a tournament to bypass military commitment. We'll talk about that next on the ticket.
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25: There is a dangerous trend among teenagers right now that a lot of parents don't even know to look out for. 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Inhaling them can cause real lasting damage to the brain and nerves. Even a single use can trigger a fatal heart rhythm. The best protection is a direct conversation. 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I'm Dr. Sanjay Gupta, helping you live a better life.
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1: 8:37 on The Ticket. T-Box. Craig, Rick, Anthony out here. Engineering back at the station. We have Carter and Cam.
0: Carter hitting me at my soul playing a little Zeppelin.
26: I was told you'd enjoy that.
1: Really?
0: Mm-hmm.
1: You got some scouting reports on Craig?
8: My sensei, Connor Caldwell, gave me the insider information.
0: Good boy, Connor.
1: That's right. They play in a band together, by the way.
0: Wait.
1: I knew that from last week.
0: Well, what? Connor and Carter?
1: Uh-huh.
0: What kind of band?
8: It's like indie pop, indie rock.
0: Really?
8: A little bit of dream pop. Some
0: so
8: nice
0: tell me some of the bands you cover.
8: Oh, we have all originals. We don't really
0: no
8: do covers.
0: No way.
8: Yeah, I know.
0: I need to go see them.
1: Do you have stuff on Spotify or anything?
8: We do. We're called New Avenues.
1: New Avenues. Okay, I'll look it up on the way home today.
8: Thanks.
1: I will do that.
0: Where's your next gig?
8: We're making an album right now. We have no gigs planned. Usually we play in Deep Elm, though. We have gigs booked. They're in Deep Elm.
1: Okay. Who's the more prolific writer of music?
8: Connor. Connor's the band leader.
1: What do you do?
8: I play guitar. I just kind of do what he says.
0: And what's Connor play?
8: He also does guitar, but he does the cooler guitar parts. I just kind of play what he tells me to.
0: So if my wife and I come to see you guys play,
8: mm-hmm.
0: will we be the oldest people in the stand?
8: Our parents come sometimes. I mean, we're all almost 30 and they still come. So
1: probably a good call.
8: I don't know. I think you fit in. Okay. All are welcome at New Avenues.
0: All right. I'm in.
1: Very good. All right. This segment brought to you by the City of Arlington Golf Courses and your Park Place dealers. We'll get into the President's Cup, the recap, and some interesting notes at 8:50. But we have a leaderboard, and it's the Bank of Utah out in Black Desert in Utah. It's pretty. It kind of reminds me of Lajitas a little bit. You know, it's in the mountains and everything, and all you do is just see these big patches of green. So it's, I like it. I like it a lot. And looks like we have Austin Smotherman is leading.
0: SMU boy.
1: Yes, he is. So here's the deal. People are trying to move up. And if you're in top 50, you get in just about everything. If you go from 51 to, I think, 70, I think you get in all the elevated events.
0: Mm-hmm.
1: And after that, then you start playing for your card after that.
0: Right.
1: So they have 7 tournaments in the fall series. And everybody's trying to make a little hay. But Austin Smotherman is leading by 1 over Kevin Roy.
0: Good for him.
1: Kevin Streelman. He's kind of up there in the years.
0: I get him confused with, is it Brendan Steele that's over at Live?
1: Mm-hmm.
0: I kind of get them. I never know which one. It's like even when I saw him on the leaderboard yesterday, I was like, didn't he in Live? It's like, no, it's Brendan Steele. I don't know why I get them confused.
1: I couldn't tell you.
0: Probably because the name Steele.
1: Doug Gim.
0: I'm an idiot.
1: Who will shoot low every once in a while.
0: Texas boy.
1: Yeah, he was supposed to be one of the big young guns when he came out of college, and he's kind of bounced between Corn Ferry and the PGA Tour. Steven Yeager, who's won before, he's at 14 under. And you go down the leaderboard, Michael Brennan's 12.
0: Michael Brennan is kind of like the new darling, isn't he?
1: But that guy can smoke it. He was hitting, his ball speed was 190.
0: No, he doesn't do that.
1: Me.
0: If I swing twice, it gets to 190.
1: Neil Shipley, who's won before, but he's trying to keep his card.
0: He's way out.
1: 12 under, yeah. Looking at Nick Taylor, who did well in the President's Cup. He's at 10 under. He's at 65th on the...
0: You look at the guys who are in the top 50 who are playing. You know, you had Michael Brennan, who won... His win was last year in the Fall Series.
1: Mm-hmm.
0: You have Eric Cole, who just plays every week.
1: Every single week. The son of Laura Baugh, if you're old enough.
0: That's correct.
1: Yep.
0: She was his last name's Cole. I guess that's his dad's name.
1: Yeah, probably.
0: Yeah.
1: Looks like Harry Higgs made the cut. 9 under. Nice to see. Max Homa at 9 under.
0: Okay, if I gave you 3 guys' names.
1: Mm-hmm. I'm
0: gonna say
1: no.
0: Don't look.
1: Mm-hmm.
0: Jackson Kooijman.
1: Mm-hmm.
0: Matt McCarty. Davis Thompson. Which one's in the top 50?
1: What was the second one?
0: Matt McCarty. Yes. The hell's he top 50?
1: You know, every once in a while, I'll do a deep dive into these, and there's guys that are just outside the radar, but they make a good living. They do just fine. I watched Jackson Kooijman on his last hole. He had a birdie to make the cut. It's his drive in the sand, tries to hit a 3-wood out of the sand, puts it to the left of the green, had to chip up. He had to make about a 9-footer to make the cut, and he did.
0: Good for him.
1: Fridays and Sundays, that's what I like to watch, because that's big-time stuff if you make the cut, and if you don't, oh, so sad. So sad. Harry Hall made the cut. I look at him, he looks just like Mike Soroy. Looks exactly like him with his hat and everything. Without his hat on, he looks exactly like him.
0: I'll see it.
1: Luke Clanton. He's another wonder boy. He's at 600. He made the cut on the number along with Joel Damon. Guys who missed the cut: Maverick McNealy, Lucas Glover, Matt Wallace.
0: Lucas Glover. If we looked at his scoring, mm-hmm. it seems like he's up in the leaderboard almost every Saturday morning when we're on. Mm-hmm. He's outside the top 100.
1: Yeah,
0: I was surprised by that.
1: Yeah, if we went down this, and even though I tend to look at this when I have nothing else to do, if you asked me where they were on the FedEx Cup, I would get more wrong.
0: Can we bring up Alejandro Tosti? Did you bring this up last week?
1: Yes, we did. You had his caddy on the week I took off.
0: And
1: went viral.
0: Completely viral, which was cool. And now, I kind of watched to see. He's really not well-liked.
1: Doesn't sound like it.
0: He's got two holes to play, and he makes a birdie on one of them. He'll make the cut, and it'll be his third cut made this year.
1: I wonder who his caddy is.
0: Bob. Some guy named Bob.
1: Tony Finau is going to miss the cut. Boy, he's had some tough going, man. Pearson Cootie missed the cut. Hayden Springer was a AG cover boy
0: mm-hmm.
1: for a while. Tom Hoagie missed it. Well, that's about it.
0: You got to mention Pontus Nyholm.
1: Why?
0: Because it's Pontus Nyholm. I mention him every week. It's Pontus Nyholm.
1: You can do that.
0: How cool will it be if he wins? Hey, he won the Masters last week. Pontus Nyholm. What a name.
1: All right.
0: I root for him.
1: So let's go over to Korea. Because they have an Asian Tour tournament. Uh-huh. Asian Games. So Tom Kim, local guy, 24, won this year, I believe. Might be the slowest putter I've ever seen. Him and Patrick Cantlay would have a great race to see who would putt the slowest. The worst. Anyway, he had to win to bypass military commitment in Korea.
0: Mm-hmm.
1: And he did. So all he has to do is do 3 weeks of basic training and some community service.
0: Mm-hmm.
1: Sungjae Im was able to do it.
0: Mm-hmm.
1: Siwoo Kim was able to do it.
0: Mm-hmm.
1: But get this. So I'm thinking, okay, is sports the only option to get out of it? No. It also includes classical musicians, dancers, and traditional artists. So if they play in high-level research and engineers, medical, legal, and specialized professions, severe medical disqualifications, social, legal, and financial hardships, and conscientious objection, whatever, deeply held beliefs, I don't know. Anyway, there's a million different ways to do it, and I don't think we have that. In the States.
0: Well, we don't have a mandatory draft. So
1: but I think that's kind of interesting. But I really thought that sports was going to be the only way you could bypass that. And I'm glad they have other professions in there.
0: By the way, did you see the field for next week? Pretty stout.
1: Saw that. In Japan, no less.
0: Yeah. I found, it's like a lot of the top 50 guys are playing. Mm-hmm. Scotty's not, Rory's not, but most of the rest of them are.
1: Jordan?
0: Jordan's playing, Wyndham Clark's playing, Xander is defending champion, Colin Morikawa's playing. It's a good field.
1: Mm-hmm.
0: Still for $8 million. So I find that interesting. It's like, you know what, you need reps. Look, my son is in chiropractic school, and he's like, hey, Dad, can I come work on you? I need reps.
1: Mm-hmm.
0: You need reps. I mean, even as a golfer, right? Hey, I don't need to go all the way till January without playing in a tournament.
1: Muscle memory.
0: Yeah.
1: Okay, quick note, because I know you're working on your putting.
0: Yeah.
1: Okay, at a 38 events, how many were won with a mallet putter?
0: 35.
1: 33. Very good. 10 years ago, only a third of all winners used a mallet putter. And when I read My Golf Spy, I think the top 13 putters were all mallets. I'm sure those are zero.
0: I want to know where it is with aim point.
1: God, I don't know. I mean, I don't know.
0: It frustrates me so much.
1: Yeah, they need to quicken that stuff up. I think everybody would be better if they just quickened up their game a little bit. What I love the most is when it's getting kind of dark and they're not sure if they can finish and people have to catch a plane. They play fast. They can do it if they need to. They really can, which drives me nuts. And we're so... It's such a fallacy that when we watch it on TV, 75% of all the shots are tape delay. I get it. I mean, there's shots going on simultaneously, but some of them, they just cut out all the pre-shot routine. Cantley, Kim, all these guys. So you think they're all playing pretty quick, but until you go see them in person, then you're sadly mistaken. All right, 8:48 on the ticket. Up next, we will talk about... We'll give a President's Cup recap because Craig wasn't here last week. And Sneds actually did something that I was surprised about. I've got to give him kudos. But first, let's talk about AdvancedPlaster.com. If you're looking for a pool renovation, you're looking at your pool, you're looking at the coping, you're looking at your plaster, everything looks so old and dated and tired. And it, let's face it, guys, it is the centerpiece of your backyard.
0: You know, it just extends the size of your home.
1: Yeah, living space.
0: If you add the living space outside, and boy, I can't believe how I fought getting a pool. I fought getting a pool my entire time living in Texas. I finally did it, got it redone. It's just so beautiful, and I spend more time outside hanging out by that pool than I do almost anywhere else.
1: Yeah, me too. It's kind of like my zen. It's my cool down in the morning and at night. That's where I go, and I love it. And if you go to JT Pierce over at AdvancedPlaster.com, he will give you a great bid. He'll give you a great bid because he knows what has to be done. He won't overcharge you. He might even talk you out of some things you thought you might need. And I don't know if you want that or not. But he's very conscientious. He will follow up on everything, which is huge. Most contractors, sometimes they get your business and then you never hear from them again. Yep. JT is not like
0: that. He'll try to talk you out of some things, but if you still want to do it, he'll do it.
1: Yeah.
0: And we had a volunteer from the Golf Expo who redid his pool and went all the way. No matter what, JT said, nope, this is going to be, I'm retiring. I want that outside to be perfect.
1: He wanted to check every box.
0: You know, I had a little situation where every time I turned on my water feature, it sounded like somebody was jackhammering outside.
1: Perfect.
0: I said to JT, he said, well, you know, we didn't replace that because you didn't need to at the time, but you do now. Won't cost that much. Don't worry about it.
1: Yeah. Awesome. And, awesome,
0: you know,
1: stuff.
0: That's the kind of, when you have a guy like that, that's what you get, and it's pretty damn awesome.
1: Good time to do it now, too, because the swing season is about coming to an end, and you get some really good pricing, and you get stuff done quickly, too. 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

0: A desperate 0-3 Houston Texans team welcomes in the Dallas Cowboys tomorrow at noon. Coach Brian Schottenheimer knows the record doesn't represent the talent of C.J. Stroud and the Houston Texans.
1: Clearly, when you watch them play, they're not an 0-3 team. Their record says they're 0-3, but hard-pressed to find a better defense than this front. Two corners are outstanding. Safeties are really, really good, so it's very, very talented. They're beat up right now at linebacker on defense.
0: Tune in Sunday morning at 9:30 for Countdown to Kickoff right here on The Ticket. The Stars get shut out in the home opener 4-0 St. Louis at the American Airlines Center. Two of them into an empty net. Dallas actually outshot them 25-24 and went 0-4 on the power play. They're back at it tonight in Nashville at 7. 6:30 pregame can be heard right here on The Ticket. And the 21st-ranked Mustangs go first this morning. 3-1 SMU hosts Boston College at 11 from Gerald Ford Stadium. Coverage starts at 10:30 here on The Ticket, the home of Mustangs Radio. 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
3: Tired?
4: Me?
3: Yeah.
4: No.
3: You just sighed.
4: Sighed is not a sign of fatigue.
3: Is it?
4: It might be a frustration.
3: Mercedes-Benz of Plano, PGA Tour Superstore, is bringing you this segment. We'll get into some rehash of things we've gone through in the past few weeks.
4: And I have an investment I'm going to
3: veil.
4: Veil. Thank you.
3: You're welcome. Before that.
4: See, that's when you know you have good chemistry, when you can finish the other person's sentences.
3: Yeah.
4: Because they don't know what they're trying to say anyway.
3: President's Cup was last weekend. I was mildly interested until the U.S. started rallying on Sunday and all the singles matches. They were three down going into it. And as usual, we can't play team golf, especially foursomes, alternate shot. We suck. We're 6-24 since 2023, Ryder Cup and President's Cup. I don't know why. I don't think you can really practice alternate shot. But there's got to be a mentality to it, why we suck and the other teams do really well. Why would that be? Because it is the toughest format out there.
4: You keep saying we. Let's just say the U.S.
3: Yeah.
4: You might not suck.
3: No, but the alternate shot is really tough. Mm-hmm. And I think the hardest thing for a captain is putting two people together that complement each other and can also get along. Because if one player is struggling, that relationship can go south pretty darn quick.
4: Sure. Sure.
3: So, but during that, I don't know about you, but I'm all about the headline. I'm all about the story. And having the U.S. rally to win, to me, wasn't a story. Internationals need to win. They do. It's kind of like Dennis Conner when he lost the America's Cup in 83. We had won like 132 straight yacht races. And as soon as we lost, all of a sudden everybody got interested. But this President's Cup, the internationals are 114-1.
4: I wrote about this this month. I'll tell you a couple things I said. First off, did you know that this President's Cup had the highest ratings for a President's Cup since like 2003?
3: Saw that. I have no idea why.
4: Okay. Well, they rallied. They were about to lose.
3: But you're up against football.
4: Well, hold on. So in the world of the PGA Tour event for the year, mm-hmm. where do you think it ranked?
3: I did read something that it was the highest first round rating since the Players. I did read that, which I thought was kind of interesting.
4: It had the fourth lowest ratings for the year of any PGA Tour event.
3: Interesting. Huh, which makes sense,
4: and that is
3: nobody cares.
4: And again, I'll say this: the President's Cup is a little bit secondary. Normally, I tune in. But on Saturday, you had the Georgia-Oklahoma game. I was not going to turn that off.
3: Right.
4: And on Sunday, you had football, and I wasn't going to turn that off. Mm-hmm. I mean, the Cowboys were playing Baltimore, and when I was in Baltimore, watching that game, I didn't watch a minute of it for that reason. And here I am. I watched more of the Utah Classic in the last 2 days than I did the President's Cup.
3: Yeah, I don't get it. It had 88% higher ratings than the last Ryder Cup in Canada. It wasn't even overseas or in President's Cup. I'm sorry. Yeah. And I still don't understand it. I don't know if anybody's been able to give me a decent reason.
4: It's just the fact that they're competing with football. Look, I know you're a much, much bigger baseball fan than I am. Mm-hmm. But once football started, I couldn't tell you one thing that's going on in baseball. I'm in the football, man. Mm-hmm. I love college football. I love pro football. I'm in the football. And look, I'm in the hockey, but the Stars playing last night kind of got lost on me. Just because it's football.
3: You didn't miss much.
4: So I think that when you have a sport that's a secondary sport, which golf is, and as much as I love the game and as much as I'm passionate about it, as much as we have a golf show on the ticket, it's still a secondary sport. You can't go up against the granddaddies and
3: expect anything. Nothing can go up.
4: But I mean, if you're baseball, you can say, okay, we can do it because it's playoffs. Mm-hmm. But golf, no, you can't. You just can't. It's just not going to work. And so, for whatever reason,
3: especially for the President's Cup, Ryder Cup still gets good ratings, and they're around the same time.
4: The Ryder Cup is iconic, right? I mean, and I think a lot of it was, have to say, the U.S. wants to win so bad we can't win. And so you just want to see a win. You just want to see a win. You just want to see a win. And that's kind of the reason. It's like you want to see this. President's Cup, we always win. Mm-hmm. So what are we watching?
3: Why are we watching?
4: Yeah. And so it's tough, man. It's just tough. And I'm gonna push this forward a little bit and talk to you about it, because you did watch some of it. Mm-hmm. How'd you think Brent Snedeker was as a captain?
3: Well, two things, and both go in opposite directions. First one is, I was amazed that he somehow felt compelled, to admit that he admitted that he screwed up. He goes, I let this team down. And everybody's going, what? He goes, yeah, I screwed up. I let this team down. I didn't have the right stuff going, or I didn't motivate him enough. On the other hand, his six captain's picks went 6-0 on Sunday. And being a captain of any of these teams is you can't win you're not hitting one shot.
4: So I have a couple questions to ask you about that. Number one, he's never won a major. Mm-mm. He'd be the first. Is he a candidate to be a Ryder Cup captain?
3: No.
4: Number two, even though his picks were 6-0, were they the right picks to move forward?
3: Well, I picked Koivun, mm-hmm. which I guess it turned out being okay.
4: And he picked the other guy, Jacob
3: Bridgman.
4: Yes.
3: Mm-hmm. He started off slow. He won his singles match.
4: But you didn't have Gary Woodland, mm-mm. which would
3: well,
4: have been.
3: he was an assistant captain.
4: But he still could have been a pick, too. And then there was one more he didn't pick, too, that I thought should have. The guy who won that next week, or J.J. Spahn, thank mm-hmm. you, Anthony, even though you won't come on the air. he didn't pick those guys, which I think a little bit more.
3: Ryan Gerard didn't pick.
4: Ryan Gerard,
3: good.
4: Yeah.
3: So Ryan Gerard's
4: replacing Eric Cole as a guy who just wants to play every week, too. Sure. He's a gym rat.
3: But he's a good player.
4: So I ask, did anything good come out of this for next year?
3: No. No, because they can't win the foursomes. Can't do it. They're horrible at it, and it puts them in a hole, a really deep hole. So then they have to rely on the singles matches, and we always do well in that, but with the Ryder Cups, we're always too far behind. seems like. And we just tank. And again, when if you're a captain and you have the option of Ryan Gerard or some of these other players, how do you know they're going to do good in team competition? We don't play anything that gives you any indication how good they're going to be in best ball or alternate shot. So it's, you don't know. And just because you play well on your own, I mean, Scotty, here's the difference. The last two team events, Scotty's strokes gain total is 2.8. Cameron Young's is over 13. Why? How? Nobody knows. I don't know if it's just, I think one problem, let me ask you this. I think one problem is.
4: Are you telling me or asking me?
3: I'm going to ask you.
4: I'm okay. Either way.
3: I think the Americans are burned out. They shouldn't do this every year.
4: So I had breakfast before the President's Cup with a prominent father of a PGA Tour star.
3: Okay.
4: Who wasn't in the President's Cup, and we've started bringing it up. I was like, I think it really matters. I think the most important thing, it really matters how much they care. They're not getting paid.
3: Yeah, they do. $250,000.
4: Okay, they're not getting paid.
3: All right, right.
4: They can't win a purse.
3: Nope.
4: They're not. It's not anything that can that puts into their bucket as history that they got to win. They got a top five. They get whatever. And the season's over for them. For you talking about those 12 guys, the season's over.
3: Right.
4: They're all in everything. Whatever. How much preparation did they make?
3: None.
4: For the President's Cup.
3: How do they do that?
4: I mean, how much they practice? How much should they, you know,
3: they
4: how
3: should
4: much
3: do
4: they
3: that
4: grind?
3: On like Tuesdays. Like about halfway through the year, they should have on Tuesday, they should have these guys play alternate shot, even though it's practice round. Get an idea they're ain't good at it.
4: But
3: even though there's no pressure.
4: What I'm saying is you just have no idea what level of motivation they have. Oh, we've beaten them every year. You know, how much do we need to worry? I'll just show up. It'll be fine. Or did they grind? You don't know.
3: No.
4: And as I was talking about, I said, how much do they care? He didn't give me an answer because his son didn't make it this year. I remember when it's a hard one to compare, but yes, we all have our super, when I was playing in my over 30 basketball league and if we were playing a good team, if we were playing the doctors, there was a team that came from one of the hospitals that they recruited. It's kind of like the longest yard they recruited to have a great team. If we were going to play them, I went and shot baskets every night before we had our game. But if we were playing one of these teams over here, yeah, I'll show up Wednesday night. It's not a big deal. And I wonder if they did the same thing here. It's like, it's an international.
3: Again, how do you practice format?
4: Doesn't mean anything. You know, I wonder what level of preparation they had. And I wonder, you know, the foursome side of it, you know, if you're the captain, you can go through this one of two ways. You can, let's work on getting better in these foursomes. Mm. Let's bust our butts. Let's do whatever. And let's see what we can do. Or you can say, you know what? That ain't our thing. Let's focus on four ball. Let's focus on the match plays, and let's go do really well in those. And whatever happens in the foursomes happens in the foursomes. Let's not put any more pressure on that. Let's just, you know,
3: forget it. Well, it's
4: kind of
3: been happening for years.
4: And that's what I said. Maybe, and they've probably been focusing on it for that reason. Maybe take the focus away from it now. Say, screw it.
3: But you still got to play it.
4: Yes. And whatever happens, happens. Go play. See what happens. No pressure. We're assuming losses. We're just going to win the match plays. We're going to win the best balls, and we're going to win the match plays.
3: Okay, last thing for this, and this is, I think it's an American issue, American team issue. If we would have lost the President's Cup, we also lost the Ryder Cup, the Walker Cup, the Solheim Cup, the Arnold Palmer Cup, and the World Champions Cup. Every one of those team formats we lost. We suck. We do. We're great on 72-stroke 72 hole rounds, because like a Scottie Scheffler can be halfway sleepwalking, and by the fourth round he's going to be right up there. He has time.
4: Who won the majors this year? Who won the U.S. Olympic gold medals the last couple times? It's an individual sport that you're trying to make.
3: Well,
4: it
3: Rory won the Masters.
4: Yes, but then.
3: Yeah, but again,
4: look at the rest of them.
3: It's
4: and then
3: not
4: look at the
3: same.
4: Look at the last two Olympics. This is an individual sport.
3: Exactly.
4: It is. You want to try to make it a team sport, try to make it a team sport. It didn't work for Liv. I mean, it's not a team sport. Do we
3: exactly.
4: like the Ryder Cup? Yeah, I like the Ryder Cup. I want to see the U.S. try to win. But
3: I will say the team format's fun to watch because when
4: one
3: a team
4: time
3: gets
4: year.
3: On a heater,
4: one time
3: it's
4: year.
3: Fun, yeah.
4: Or two
3: smack
4: times a year.
3: Talking,
4: I like
3: Patrick
4: New Orleans.
3: Reed.
4: I like New Orleans.
3: Yeah.
4: I mean, their field has gotten weaker and weaker over the years as the schedule has changed so much. But I like that, too. I just love one time, Thursdays, let those pros play scramble. And I love watching them. I mean, you have five rounds in the 50s. You know, they don't count, but I love that one time a year. I don't care. I would love for the President's Cup to say, we're going to play a scramble one time. Why not? I think that's so flipping awesome. You and I play a scramble.
3: You're talking about a team?
4: Yes.
3: Okay.
4: Yes.
3: Yeah, why not?
4: It's so much fun to watch that day in New Orleans and watch them all shoot in the 50s. It's cool as hell. You think it's so hard to you know, that's just amazing that they can do that, and it's just so cool. One time a year is fun. And again, the President's Cup, I don't know what you do because you don't want to end – the season ends – the PGA Tour season ends the week before football,
3: mm-hmm.
4: which is perfect. So where do you put the President's Cup? I don't know. I don't know if you're going to continue to do it, which you're not going to stop because it makes a lot of money for the PGA Tour.
3: Well, Brian Rowland, who's the new CEO of the PGA Tour, this is their baby. The only reason we're even having a President's Cup is because the PGA Tour doesn't own anything worthwhile. They don't own any of the majors, and they don't own the Ryder Cup. So this is a total money grab, and it's sucked since the start. And I don't know what – he's pretty good. You know, he came from the NFL. He knows marketing and all that. I don't know how you put makeup on this pig. I really don't. There's no rivalry with any of the international players. You know, it's just – there's nothing to it. I would do something like you said. Just come up with something different. But this isn't working.
4: Mm-mm.
3: I don't care if we win or lose. I don't have any patriotism when it comes to this tournament because it doesn't mean anything.
4: Yeah.
3: So,
4: well, on the other side, you don't have patriotism on the Olympics either. Like, you've never cared about who wins the golf
3: medal. No, I
4: don't.
3: Not golf.
4: Yeah.
3: No.
4: It's still,
3: just, there's
4: look,
3: enough golf going on.
4: I haven't made the decision that golf is an Olympic sport. But once they made that decision that it is, I want to see the U.S. win it.
3: Mm.
4: I mean,

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1: I didn't make the decision that table tennis is an Olympic sport either, but it is.
2: Well, it would be,
1: and I'd still like to see the U.S. win it, which it's not possible.
2: It would
1: right
2: be a
1: now,
2: whole lot better if for golf they were still in the amateur status. Because the pros, we see them all year. I don't want to see you anymore. I'm done with you.
1: Yeah.
2: You know?
1: That, how funny with all the things going on with NIL and everything, how different that would be if it was amateurs again.
2: But no kidding.
1: I digress.
2: All right, 9:15 on the ticket. A little late. Up next, let's get into some follow-up.
1: I have an investment I'm going to unveil today.
2: I can't wait. But first, let's talk about...
1: Hey, this is to all my brethren out there who are age 45 and above, and if you have an enlarged prostate, I have a solution for you. You have so many options right now, and if you're one of those guys who gets up 3, 4, 5 times a night to go to the bathroom, you have a weak stream, you have sudden urges, you never feel like you've emptied your bladder, all those things. If you're one of those guys who's gone through something like that, you need to listen up. And I can tell you, it's time, because I'm one of those guys. I was one of those guys that I could stand over the toilet and nothing would happen. It would frustrate the hell out of me. I was taking medication. I was taking Flomax. And I went to my doctor. I said, where are my options? Well, you could go get a TURP, which is the traditional deal, but they're going to put a catheter in you, and there are side effects, and there could be sexual side effects. There was no way I was doing that.
2: Yep.
1: No way. My doctor calls me and says there's something new called the prostate artery embolization, PAE. It is non-invasive. You go in for the morning. You're out by noon earlier. It's non-invasive. They go through one of your veins. 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It shrinks your prostate. I did mine 60 days ago. I'm off all medication.
2: Nice.
1: And I go to the bathroom like a 25-year-old. And I can't tell you how cool it is. 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
13: This Ticket Ticker brought to you by South Dallas Mitsubishi and by Taco Bueno. Noon kick in Houston tomorrow for the Dallas Cowboys, then Tampa Bay at home Thursday night. The Cowboys will play twice in 5 days, and Coach Brian Schottenheimer says they're no stranger to short weeks.
14: We're really good at Thursdays, and honestly, this week's a little different because we're used to playing on Thanksgiving, which is an afternoon game. This is a night game, so we actually buy the morning as well. But again, that's part of the thing we've talked about is the mental toughness that goes into this stretch that we're in right now.
13: 1-2 after dropping 1-3 in Rio, trying to get right. Houston is desperate for a win after an 0-3 start. Kickoff's noon tomorrow. Listen to Countdown to Kickoff at 9:30 leading up to the game right here on the Ticket. And the fifth meeting ever between these two, and SMU has won three of them, including 45-13 in Boston last November. Mustangs and Eagles at 11 this morning. 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Hear it live right here on the Ticket. That's the Ticket Ticker. I'm Cam LaFada on Sports Radio 96.7 and 1310. 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
16: I love me some Ed Werder. Play golf with him, too. Good guy. Good guy. When he's on the Musers on Tuesday. He's a good ad for
17: He that. Hangs out a lot at Dallas Cowboys Golf Club.
16: Mm-hmm.
17: You can almost see him there almost any time. I wonder if he gets a Cowboys discount because he covers the Cowboys.
16: Well, if he doesn't, he should get a new agent.
17: Because if that's the case, every week at 9:10, we're going to cover the Cowboys so we can get the
16: Cowboy discount.
17: Yeah.
16: Clubs at the Tribute and Crest Cars bring you this segment.
0: And we have some stuff to follow up on. But first, Craig says he has an investment. And I can't wait. We'll have some background music there, Carter, whatever you want to play. But you don't need to wait for that.
18: One second.
0: Start now.
17: So I like little investments, little things, little collector's items, whatever. Me and Moose got into investing in horse races, horses. And we found this place called Commonwealth. If you go to it, you can invest $50 into a horse, buy a piece of a horse.
0: How big a piece?
17: Well, the last one we just did, they were looking for $930,000 at raising, and it's $50 a share.
0: Jeez.
17: So you're not getting much.
0: Kind of diluted.
17: But if it wins the Kentucky Derby, you'll do fine.
0: Do you get stud fees after that?
17: Yeah.
0: Okay. Well, might be worth taking a flyer.
17: It's really, really funny because Eli and I were talking about doing a segment on this. I talked Eli into doing it once. And early on, and he invested in a horse called Medal of Valor. And he bought two shares for $100. Goes, okay, it might be something fun. they had to put the horse down. Never raced.
0: Never raced.
17: Once, one of the funniest stories, his first race, they finally, whatever, his first race, he's supposed to race the day up when they were announcing the six extras on the Ryder Cup.
0: Okay.
17: And they did it at PGA Frisco. So Eli's in the parking lot. I'm sitting at my desk looking on YouTube watching the race.
0: Right.
17: And the horse wouldn't get in the gate. It just started jumping up and down, And they finally had to scratch him.
0: Is that one of the worst investments?
17: I could be good.
0: I mean, you're going to, if you hit a home run, but out of how many investments?
17: I'm currently invested in 19 horses at Moose and I, and we just bought our last one Friday. And again, $50, give me a break. It's funny, like Eli, he put $100 into that horse.
0: Yep.
17: They had to put him down.
0: Yeah.
17: He got $40 back.
0: Why?
17: Insurance.
0: Okay.
17: So he kind of said, hey, I didn't think I was going to get $40.
0: 40% so return.
17: Like, and Moose, my buddy Moose, says, look, you know, if I expected to get back $40 in every football bet I make on Saturdays on $100 bets, I'd be doing better than I expected.
0: Wow.
17: So.
0: Boy, that seems like one of the ultimate roulette crapshoots.
17: Yeah. I mean, they've had so many injuries of our 19 horses, it just sucks.
0: Have you had any horse even place?
17: Yeah, we have one horse. He ran. He's good. He's won three times, and he took third in this big race yesterday. I can't remember it. Chasing Liberty, and if he would have won that race, he'd have gotten into the Breeders' Cup.
0: Okay.
17: And so I watched it
0: big time.
17: Moose and I both watched it it was coming down to the stretch and there was three horses and he lost by a head and came in third. So you know, I don't know what we got for that third place, but it was a $300,000 purse. So
0: you're just a man of juice. You have to have something on the line just about everything.
17: With not
0: in your
17: a lot
0: life.
17: Of money. Like I don't bet on
0: I know.
17: I don't like I bet DraftKings and I bet my $5 on golf every week. I buy two teams. So, yes, I do $10. But, you know, that's what it is. So, the U.S. Mint. Now, I don't care what your religious affiliation is. Political affiliation is. U.S. Mint. That was wrong. The U.S. Mint came out. I bet you didn't see this. The $1.
0: Donald Trump coin.
17: Yes.
0: Okay. Is it all gold?
17: I waited an hour and a half on the online before I could order my. Now, I'm not telling you I'm a Donald Trump fan or I'm not.
0: Right.
17: I'm just telling you.
0: That was a pure investment.
17: It's an investment.
0: Supposedly.
17: Is
0: it a dollar coin?
17: It's a dollar coin.
0: And how much did it cost you?
17: I bought 100. Oh, look, see? $100, U.S. Mint dollars.
0: Wow, nice bag.
17: And I bought 100 coins. It cost me $160. And it even says it's from the U.S. Mint. It's It's the semi-quincentennial presidential coin bag.
0: Okay.
17: Would you like to see what they look like?
0: Yeah, I bet it has his face on the front.
17: Oh, wait. I can't. How do
0: what
17: I
0: does he have this? On the back? That's what I want to know.
17: I'm going to have to. Should I do this? I have to un. How do I do this?
0: This is good radio. You can just pull it.
17: No, I can't.
0: All right.
17: I might cut it open because I want to see one. If I ruin that investment, I ruin it. But, yeah, it's a dollar Donald Trump coin. Now, the question I have, if I go to PGA Superstores today and buy something for $3 and give them these coins,
0: mm-hmm.
17: will they have any idea what they are or know what to do with them?
0: Does it say $1?
17: Oh, wow, they're cool. They look like this.
0: They look really small.
17: They're like the size of a quarter.
0: Uh-huh.
17: What's
0: it have on the tails? I'm sure it has his head on the
17: front. The eagle.
0: Okay.
17: My eyes suck. What is that, Anthony? You have to get on air now.
0: Take a picture of him and post it.
17: I will.
0: Okay.
17: I will. The Donald Trump coin.
18: Back looks like just your regular dollar United States of America, $1 with
17: yeah,
18: eagle.
17: With yep. an eagle, yeah.
0: And what does it say on the front? Does it have his name?
17: No, it has his face, and there's no color, so can't see his orange hair. And it just says 1776 to 2026. So it's a semi-quincentennial. So I'm going to stick these in my safe, and in 10 years, maybe they'll be worth something. And
0: let me see this thing.
17: Yeah.
0: Surprised you didn't buy these on Facebook Marketplace.
17: Screw Facebook Marketplace.
0: Boy, he looks so stern.
17: So, yeah.
0: He looks mad.
17: Can you use this? It's going to take place
0: sure
17: at Susan
0: of it.
17: B. If you took a Susan B. Anthony dollar right now and you went to PGA Superstores and used it, would anybody know?
0: They would figure it out. You just go online. You know, that looks legit. That does not look legit. It looks like there might be chocolate wrapped inside of it. Those gold coins. It looks like one of those gelt coins. Come on. Use your heritage. It's too light. Everything is wrong about it. But in 10 years...
17: In 10 years, if you
0: can
17: never
0: make
17: know.
0: If you can make your investment back, consider yourself lucky.
17: So what's better, my investment in horses or my investment in the Donald Trump dollar?
0: I don't think you'll lose money on that, but it's going to take you a while to make up 60%.
17: Yeah, probably true. Mm-hmm. Unless gold goes up. It's supposed to be real gold.
0: All gold?
17: I don't know.
0: See, if it was all gold, that wouldn't be $160.
17: No.
0: So.
17: No.
19: A bajillion dollars.
0: Yeah, I don't know. Maybe during the break, look it up and see if you got hosed again.
17: I don't know. I'm going to stick it in my safe, and in 10 years, we'll see what it's worth.
0: I can't wait. I'll be around for 10 years. I'll check it out. That'll be a reason worth living.
17: Will you still be working in 10 years?
0: No.
17: Are you sure about
0: Not
17: that?
0: Even close.
17: You don't think so?
0: Nope. I might do something, but I think it might be something totally different. I don't know. 10 years is a long way.
17: You're going to be in front of Walmart or Sam's Club and say...
0: No, until I get my knees...
17: Welcome to Costco.
0: Until I get my knees straightened out, I can't chase after shoplifters, so that won't work.
17: Welcome to Costco. I love you.
0: We'll check it out. All right, 9:31 on the ticket. T-Box have another rough hour to go. Roughly an hour. Not a rough hour. Maybe it will be a rough hour. And up next, Tony Romo played some golf yesterday and also got a bit of news, and we'll talk about that after the greatness of PGA Tour Superstores. Right now they got a deal: Callaway Chrome Soft 2 for $100, Wilson Duo Soft 2 dozen for $40, and they also started carrying the Collegiate Titleist Pro V1s for UT, A&M, Texas Tech, and SMU. 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It's a good shirt company. And they have everything else. You can get club fittings. You can get your clubs regripped. You can take lessons. You can just go in their hitting bays. It's going to be rainy, ugly out. Just go over there and hit some balls in their hitting bays. It's good stuff.
17: Yeah, you know, I'm going to make a trip, get a little bit of rain gear. I've got a golf trip coming up in a couple weeks, and I'm going to make sure that it's going to go well.
0: I dare you. I dare you to bring out one of those coins. Just...
17: Use it as my mark, my ball mark?
0: No. I want you to try and buy something. Be a dollar short, and give them one of those and just watch their eyes glaze over. What the hell? You'll be talking to the manager really quick. But check it out. 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
17: Yeah.
0: That's almost 50 Donald Trump dollar coins.
17: And if you use a Donald Trump coin to buy something, they'll give you a free sleeve of Spalding golf balls. No, they won't.
0: Doubt it. 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PGA Tour Superstores. 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
0: Me neither. In the next segment, there are 4 spots open on the PGA Tour schedule for the championship series. 4 openings. Wonder where our local boys would be.
17: By the way, before we get into the rehab segment, Anthony did look it up. My Donald Trump U.S. mint coins have zero gold in them. They're gold plated with manganese.
0: No! And chocolate on the inside. Melt in your mouth. United Ag and Turf brings you this segment. This is, as Craig mentioned, the rehab segment. We'll get into those contenders at 9:50. But Tony Romo, he was playing in a qualifier for Corn Ferry. And he top 37 made it. He missed the cut by 3 shots.
17: Probably one of his better performances.
0: I would think so. I would think so. And they said news broke is when CBS announced that Tony Romo is no longer going to be an announcer, football announcer, analyst for their network. And they were saying it. I'm sure Tony already knew.
17: Yes.
0: Yeah, because he...
17: Give me a break.
0: But the timing was interesting.
17: That made me laugh. It's like, oh, how sorry they told him right in the middle of him playing golf. No, his agents were working on this since the minute he went to rehab.
0: Yeah, yeah.
17: And they were just negotiating what level buyout it was going to be, 100%.
0: And it's too bad because in the beginning, I think everybody loved his analysis because he could predict plays. He seemed up on stuff. But the longer he was out of the game playing, the less in tune he was on what's going on in the field.
17: I disagree. The longer it went, the more he didn't want to do it anymore. I'm sorry.
0: Well, when you get $180 million for 10 years, that I don't know too many people that work just as hard.
17: Troy Aikman.
0: Okay, give him.
17: Yeah.
0: But not many. It does something. When guys sign big contracts, free agency, mm-hmm. they never have as good a year the next year.
17: This worked out in Tony Romo's favor just the wrong way. This is exactly what he wanted. He wants to play golf.
0: Yep.
17: That's what he wants to do. He wants to raise his kids and play golf and drink. And maybe the drinking's over now, but...
0: Hopefully.
17: But that's what he wanted to do. I don't think he wanted to do it anymore. Look, a guy who wants to be a broadcaster is a broadcaster. Troy Aikman comes on our show. Mm-hmm. Troy Aikman will do an interview in the magazine for us. Troy Aikman is out there if somebody else wants him to do an interview on something. Tony's nowhere.
0: No.
17: Never was. He didn't want to do this anymore. Mm-hmm. There's no question. So it worked itself out for him. And again, I'm speaking for him, but his actions show me that. And so I don't feel too bad for him. Because he's going to go play golf every day now. Okay, and that's what I wanted to do.
0: I feel bad only for the inconsistency that previous announcers and their DUIs didn't have any penalty at all. Al Michaels, Pat Summerall.
17: Well,
0: totally ignored.
17: This was not a he was not let go
0: it was a good excuse.
17: It was a good excuse to say, look, you don't want to do this anymore. We don't want you anymore. Here's $10 million. See ya. Mm-hmm. Or whatever the number was.
0: Yeah.
17: And that, I mean, it's fine.
0: So he had $72 million left on his contract, and for all intents and purposes, it sounded like he got 75% of that. He's making about $4 million a month.
17: I must say he didn't get that much, but none of us will ever know.
0: I'll bet it's fairly close. It's still saving him money. It got him out of the booth. CBS, right? You know, it's just the tip money to those guys.
17: Yeah.
0: So, and you don't even know if the guys that hired him back then are still there.
17: Mm-hmm.
0: You know, if you don't have an angel in your corner, sometimes you got nothing.
17: I just hope, look, we heard rumors all the time. We would never publicize because it's, you know, that he drank heavily on the golf course when he would play. And
0: that could have been because of his back. I mean, he had a myriad of injuries.
17: For whatever reason it was.
0: Yeah.
17: I hope, just like when we talk about Tiger and we talk about Phil, I hope he's found a happy place where he doesn't need it anymore.
0: Agreed. I don't wish ill will on anybody.
17: I hate the fact he's never been on the ticket.
0: Mm-hmm.
17: Hate the fact we've never been able to get an interview with him on the magazine or on our show or anything.
0: Mm-hmm.
17: But I loved him as a quarterback.
0: Me too.
17: And I was a big fan. And so, just like I am with Dak Prescott, I don't know what holds for him when he retires. I was a big fan of Troy. Troy turned out to be a really great guy,
0: mm-hmm.
17: You know, in that respect. And he would do anything for us. He would do anything for the ticket. He would do anything for anybody You know, he's just that kind of a guy.
0: He's got a business mentality, too. He's got his beer, and so he wants to promote that.
17: Yes.
0: He's not. He's smart. He gets
17: And so I don't wish any ill will. I hope Tony's life is better right now. I mean, I hope it is, you know. On the other hand, really don't care how Phil Mickelson's life is right now because he's never been a nice human, and I was never a huge fan.
0: You know, it's funny, though. In public, he was the guy that everybody liked, the fans, because he would, whether it was sincere or not, who knows. But he would sign autographs. He would do interviews.
17: He tipped very well.
0: Tipped very well. He was the anti-Tiger. Tiger never tipped. He had somebody else tip for him, and it was never very high. So there was a lot of public persona about him that people liked.
17: Right.
0: The other side, not so much. I don't think the players liked him.
17: Nope.
0: Kind of the opposite of Vijay Singh. Fans did not like Vijay. All the players seemed to like him.
17: Yeah.
0: So, and now he's going through this rehab where I think it's family issues.
17: Plus,
0: whatever, right? And
17: I mean, he's made it known. He has openly admitted that he's had gambling issues.
0: Huge, yeah.
17: And so that's not speculation. He has said that. The last few months, we've heard that he's had a couple other keeping it in the pants issues. Mm-hmm.
0: Prostate issues?
17: No.
0: Oh, okay.
17: No.
0: I'm just checking. Just trying to bring it back.
1: On the ticket.
17: And so, yeah, he probably needed to get to rehab for that reason. And, you know, we haven't seen him all year.
0: No, he played one live event.
17: And when they say it was a devastating family issue, I can't imagine what that is.
0: And he didn't play the Masters.
17: And, you know, I always thought maybe it was something with Amy because she's a breast cancer survivor.
0: Mm-hmm.
17: You just never know. My sister, you know, has had that issue where it's come back, and maybe that's something. Mm-hmm. But she's been seen out in public not wearing a wedding ring. So it ain't her, whatever the devastating fact.
0: I'm amazed. I was telling our engineer Anthony this during the break. I'm amazed if anybody of that worldwide status, worldwide notoriety, can still be normal. I think it's just about impossible. I think fame just screws with your head so badly. I'll take success. I don't want fame.
17: When you sit there and yes, and you also like Ron White does this whole thing about men and their infidelities, and he goes, you know, I've listened to guys say, you know, I've been married 20 years, never cheated on my wife. I'm like, yeah, you're 390 pounds.
0: Mm-hmm.
17: You've not had any options. And he always says, the guy we ought to be celebrating is Tiger. Here he is. He's got millions of women who want to have sex with him, and he only succumbed to 18. That's a good odds. That's good
0: one way to look
17: right
0: at
17: there.
0: It.
17: Yeah, celebrate him.
0: Yeah, you can always positively spin something.
17: But
0: right?
17: But you know, you make it. You look at, when you're one of those superstar athletes, you get that thrown to you so much.
0: Mm-hmm.
17: When you marry one of them,
0: you kind of know what you're getting into,
17: don't you? You have to set your expectations.
0: Any pro athlete,
17: yes.
0: Any celebrity.
17: I mean, that's just one of those things, and I wonder. So I, you know, as much as whatever Tiger went through was tough, and we can move to Tiger now, he's kind of been moving up into the public eye a little bit now. He's out of rehab.
0: He's on the policy board.
17: He was seen hitting balls at his Nexus tournament on the range, and he's opening up a restaurant in Jupiter. Did you see that?
0: Another one?
17: Yeah. Well, this one's a sports bar that's a great place to
0: doesn't look like Waffle House.
17: Watch sports. And Moose and I have decided that if we ever have a horse that runs in the Kentucky Derby, we're going to Tiger's restaurant to watch it.
0: Okay. All right. Well, that's another guy. When you're that big, like, I think LeBron has had it pretty good. Michael Jordan, outside of his gambling, when he had to take time out from basketball.
17: Allegedly.
0: I think he did pretty good. But those super-duper stars, whether that's acting or whatever, I just think you're just ready for a fall. When that fame gets so big, it gets suffocating. You don't have any private life anymore.
17: It's tough. I'm sure it's tough.
0: I don't think,
17: you know, that's one great thing about golf, right? I mean, if Wyndham Clark came in here right now, would you have to look and say, I think that's Wyndham Clark?
0: Mm-hmm.
17: I mean, he's a top five player in the world.
0: Hell, I remember going into an SMU function and Payne Stewart walks by me in a baseball hat and Dockers, and it took me a second. Because he wasn't in his role, right?
17: Yeah.
0: So that's all marketing. Anyway, yeah, I wish nothing but good for these guys. It, you know, we all struggle through something. And unfortunately, theirs is always in the public eye. And everybody has a take. Everybody has an opinion. There's no gray area. It's either black or white. Either he sucks or he's awesome. And I just get so tired of it. But if you're involved in that, it's horrible.
17: But the way they carry themselves and the way they lead their lives makes you the level of how much you're rooting for them can be changed. If you told me right now it's not happening and don't Troy Aikman had to go to rehab for whatever. Mm-hmm. He had a sewing addiction, which is something crazy. Mm-hmm. You know what? He's such a nice guy. We'd all be rooting so hard for him.
0: You're getting benefit.
17: Yeah.
0: You're going to give him a second chance.
17: And so, you know, when you look at somebody like Phil, mm-hmm. the guys who know, the guys on tour, the guys who in the media who knew really what he's like, yeah, I don't wish bad on him, but.
0: Well, here's the thing about Phil. He made the PGA Tour players a lot of money. He did.
17: Between him and Greg Norman?
0: Yes.
17: And, yeah.
0: So they can, you know, they can hammer him all they want, but the bottom line is their wallets got a lot thicker.
17: Yeah, but so, even still.
0: I get it.
17: How hard are you rooting for him to get better? You know, Tony, I will say this about Tony Romo. The guys who play golf with him love him.
0: Yeah, he's their bank.
17: Yeah, that too.
0: Come
17: but,
0: on.
17: You know, the guys in the media, like us, well, we don't have any relationship with them.
0: Mm-hmm.
17: We just don't, you know, and it's like, I don't care. You know, I mean, I care because I just care the best for people, period. But Tiger, there's something about Tiger that I feel like he's just like this fallen guy because that wreck just ruined his body so bad and it was already going that way to begin with.
0: Mm-hmm.
17: Like, you should look at his legs and say, how's that guy even walking?
0: I'm telling you, it's the weirdest looking thing. He is so built, upper body. He has sticks for legs.
17: Yeah, it's weird. And the one's so atrophied.
0: Yeah.
17: And, you know, he always wears a sleeve on it. I think he's embarrassed. I don't know. And I just, God, how many great times have you had watching him play golf?
0: Mm-hmm.
17: I mean, so many great shots, so many great moments, so many great whatever. I would love to see him play golf again. But I
0: don't want to see him play normal golf.
17: No.
0: If he can't play like him, and I don't think he can, he just doesn't have it anymore. I mean,
17: if I told you right now, and I know we're coming up, but I gave you a hypothetical and said, all right, Rick, here's the thing. If he can use a golf cart,
0: he can
17: be a rock star. So if he goes to the Champions Tour, he could be the next Bernhard Langer and just dominate that tour. Does that interest you?
0: Yeah.
17: Does it?
0: Yeah, it
17: would. Because you're somebody who's been very anti-Champions Tour.
0: I just, again, it's what are they playing for? They're past their prime. Any of their awards, the Senior Open and all that, it's nice. It's like winning a mid-am.
17: Yeah.
0: You know, there's something to it. It's just not where it was in their prime. This is an annuity tour. And it's closed off. Only five mm-hmm. people get in a year.
17: Mm-hmm.
0: Yeah, it's skewed. But if he gets on there, it makes a difference. And I'll say this about Tiger. There isn't one player that isn't appreciative of what he did for them.
17: No. And the helmet.
0: He's on a policy board. He does everything.
17: If he said, I'm going to play 12 events on the Champions Tour this year,
0: mm-hmm.
17: how much does that change their ratings?
0: Tons. And outside of the majors, no cut. So you get 3 full days of Tiger if he can handle it.
17: If he can handle it.
0: If his cart can go through all that. All right, 9:52 on the ticket.
17: We have another half hour.
0: Gosh, we do.
17: We have
0: My goodness.
17: Stuff to talk about.
0: Yeah, we have a championship series coming up where it's the elevated events, and all the spots have been taken except 4. Where do you think our local tournaments rank in that? And maybe Craig said he had a good update. But before that, I went out to a seminar, and it was on BenQ. BenQ is a high-end but not high-cost projection company. So when you get your simulator all done and you got it where you want it to be and so forth, I would strongly look at these guys because I saw the pros and cons of the before and afters, what it's compared to with all these other projectors, And it's night and day. I mean, even the water, you can see little white caps. Every blade of grass is high def. And their motto is play like you're there. And so it's exactly what it feels like. In fact, there are players that use that function because they can see a course before they have to go out there.
17: Wow.
0: And that's smart. If you get some good course knowledge before you even hit a shot, you're way, way ahead of the
17: game. Are they reasonably priced?
0: Yeah. You can get them anywhere starting from $29.99.
17: $2,900?
0: Uh-huh.
17: Wow.
0: Yeah. I mean, it's awesome. I mean, you get the other stuff right from their affiliates, and then they have this high-end one that's like $69.99, off the charts. So if you have the means, you want to put together the best kick-ass golf simulator, you really need to look at the projector, because that's what you're seeing.
17: That's right.
0: Go with what you're seeing, and all the rest will take care of itself. So check it out. It's BenQ.com. 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

0: C.J. Stroud has thrown for 794 yards through three games, and Houston's still only averaging 18 a game. Dak Prescott and the Cowboys will get them tomorrow at noon from Reliant Stadium. Countdown to kickoff at 9:30 right here on The Ticket Sunday morning. Tyler Seguin made his return playing his first regular season game since tearing an ACL last December. He got four shots on goal, and the Stars still got blanked 4-0 by St. Louis at the American Airlines Center. Dallas is on a back-to-back. They play Nashville tonight at 7. You can hear that game starting at 6:30 live right here on The Ticket. And college football Saturday kicks off this morning with the SMU Mustangs hosting Boston College at the Hilltop at 11. Stay tuned for the whole game with pregame coverage beginning at 10:30 right here on The Ticket. 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
2: 10 o'clock on The Ticket. 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
3: Lucky us.
2: Lucky us.
3: Probably, I think I look, we have five more of these.
2: Okay.
3: It's about right.
2: Yeah, I'll take it. I wouldn't know if I'd want it every week, but...
3: We'll get Anthony instead of Kern.
2: Anthony, good job. I didn't realize he was that much into golf.
3: He was
2: nodding his head.
3: He used to be an assistant pro. Where assistant
2: at?
3: Or full pro?
2: Where at?
4: I was an assistant out at DAC in a former life.
2: Oh, okay. Yeah, because he nodded his head a lot or shook his head a lot when we were talking about golf. So he must know something.
3: He actually shook his head a lot with my little Donald Trump coins that I... bought,
2: this segment, I think everybody else did too. Crest Cars brings us this segment. Then we'll get into what do we got to do for the winter. We'll have you changing clubs, gloves. You know, we're changing. That's what you wanted to talk about, fall winter playing strategy.
3: Yeah.
2: Okay. So there you go. And what are we going to change to do that? Well, that's why I'm here.
3: Yeah.
2: All right. Championship series begins in 2028.
3: Correct.
2: And they have designated all but four tournaments. They have four openings left.
3: Four elevateds.
2: Elevated events. And it looks like the buy-in is $30 million per event.
3: Can I make a prediction?
2: Sure.
3: I make a stone-cold
2: bet. Let's bet a Trump dollar on it.
3: I'm not giving up my
2: the chocolate
3: dollar.
2: Coin. Sure looks like one.
3: The CJ Cup by Iron Nelson will be an elevated event in 2028.
2: Hmm.
3: I know no knowledge.
2: Okay.
3: Except I'm deducting with my own reasoning from being in the golf business and understanding stuff and trying to look at the business of golf. And probably John Drago's rolling around in his bed right
2: now.
3: Yeah,
2: I wouldn't say grave. Don't say that.
3: But they have the right sponsor to do it. They have a venue that, while it gets panned, it's a great venue. It's a TPC course. It's a great place to have an event. Our weather, if they had to move it, they could move it to fall if they needed to, or they could keep it in spring. I think and they have the infrastructure that if they needed to grow, they can up there. Mm-hmm. You know, I think it makes all the sense in the world for the CJ
2: CJ Cup Byron Nelson.
3: Yes. I confused myself there. But I think it all makes a lot of sense in the world for them to have an elevated event.
2: Well, of the two, I hope one of them gets it. I'm not sure which. But on the other side, if you look at the Charles Schwab Colonial Invitational, Charles Schwab sinks some big money into the PGA Tour.
3: They do it mostly on the champion side.
2: Doesn't matter. Yeah. They're the only ones that ponied up for it.
3: That's right.
2: You know, so wouldn't you give them a little bit of a taste? I mean, I don't know who wants to spend $30 million. Do you get that back? I don't know.
3: Here's the thing. I think one of them should be in the playoffs because I think if you're gonna keep both events, and I think you are. Here's the thing. Both, you know, Colonial's iconic.
2: Mm-hmm.
3: It's been around. It's the longest.
2: Longest venue.
3: Longest venue of.
2: Of a tournament.
3: Of a tournament. And so you don't want to end that. And then you look at the Byron Nelson. It's such for such a good cause. It really is. Mm-hmm. I mean, when you look at how much money they raise for the Salesmanship Club and for what it does, you don't want to be that guy to say, okay, we're ending that. So they're both going to exist.
2: Right.
3: I think if you split them up, it'd be much more beneficial for both instead of having them back-to-back or somewhere close. Do one in the spring like they are now, and you do one in the fall for maybe the playoffs.
2: I think they should be on an annual basis so that each tournament gets a chance at it. And if you were that, let's say you're one of the four. If you were an elevated event next year, you don't get it for 2029.
3: Well, here's the thing. If the sponsors have to pony up more money, you can't do that because John Deere may never pony up that money, or Rocket Mortgage may never pony up that money, or what's the one down in San Antonio?
2: The Valero?
3: The Valero may never pony up that money, so you can't do that, really, if it's a...
2: No, I mean, no, you give them a chance. If somebody says, okay, if let's say both decided we have the money, we're going to do it, but there's only room for one. And it's basically because...
3: Because
2: they want to be in big cities. Right. We're a big city. We're the only city in the country that has two PGA Tour events.
3: That's correct.
2: So we have more than anybody else, and if they want to, you know, expand to Philadelphia, I'm not sure where some of the other places. Chicago kind of has one. Depends on their playoffs. Other than that, they want to grow into all these big mm-hmm. markets and leave the smaller markets to the Champions Tour and the Corn Fairies mm-hmm. and all that.
3: Mm-hmm.
2: So it makes sense, but it also only makes sense if the marquee players decide to show up. And if
3: if you have an elevated event,
2: Rory didn't play in two of them this year.
3: You're going to have 95% of the players that you want.
2: Well, 95%, but you're not getting one of the two you really want.
3: Yeah.
2: I'm paying that much money, they better show up. Because if not, my ratings are going to go badly.
3: And
2: then you're not getting any return on investment. Yeah, if I'm talking to the shareholders, yeah, we're going to spend $30 million this year, but Rory didn't show up and Scotty didn't show up for whatever reason and the crowds weren't so great and the ratings were terrible.
3: Mm-hmm.
2: If you do that again, you're on thin margin. So, I don't know. You said you had something about the good, I thought.
3: They're coming back. They're
2: in what way?
3: I don't know about their apparel stuff, but they've started to make an appearances again. They were out at a local golf course doing some videos and stuff.
2: I think they did one at DeChambeau.
3: Yeah. Did you see that two of the good girls are going to be the general managers of one of the Grass League teams in Dallas?
2: What's a Grass League?
3: I don't know, Rick.
2: But... Is that women's lacrosse? I mean, what the heck is it? Seriously, what's Grass League?
3: Okay, Grass League announcement. Dallas Horsemen, that's our name, named first female co-GMs.
2: What's the sport?
3: It's golf.
2: Oh.
3: You got
2: it's pro golf teams?
3: Because it says, hey, Eli, Craig, and Rick. Passing along the details on today's Grass League front office announcement. The Dallas Horsemen have appointed good girls Alexis
2: just use their first name.
3: And Marissa as co-general managers, making the first female GMs in the league. So, and here's the Grass League. What is the
2: What
3: grass
2: is
3: league?
2: The premise here? I mean, it's not like sports is already congested. You know, how much more do these investors think they're going to make?
3: Let's see if I can do an about of the...
2: We could do it coming up next.
3: It says events, franchises, players, media. It doesn't say what they are. The world's first high-stakes par 3 golf league.
2: So it's kind of like...
3: I'd be good at that.
2: So it's kind of like TGL, sort of, kind of.
3: I still got a putt.
2: Yeah, that's true.
3: I was offered to invest in the one in, no, it's something different. I was offered to invest in the one in Austin. That was the TPL, I think.
2: TGL.
3: TGL, yeah.
2: They are expanding. That's another event I could care less about.
3: So the franchise teams, we have a minute. You have Minnesota Muskies,
2: mm-hmm.
3: the Michigan Auto Aces, New York Bluebirds, the Tampa Bay Swamp Dogs. That's what I want my T-shirt.
2: That's a great minor league team name.
3: Yes. the Dallas Horsemen. Why did we become the Horsemen?
2: Well, Illinois came in second.
3: Phoenix United, the Scottsdale. Wait a minute. They have a Phoenix team and a Scottsdale team. The San Diego Munis.
2: What is the investment in these?
3: The Los Angeles Roses and the Hollywood Hitters. I know I'm a Dallas guy and I'm always going to root for it, but right now I'm about to start rooting for the Tampa Bay Swamp Dogs.
2: Yeah. I'm just thinking how much time.
3: I want to buy a shirt now.
2: How much time and room do we have to watch this kind of stuff? There's so much on our plate already, and you only have so much time in a day.
3: So, by the way, they've been playing.
2: Uh-huh.
3: Because the Tampa Bay Swamp Dogs are the current ranking. They're 11th. They've made $43,000 in earnings. They've had one win. They have their team. Their team is listed. I don't know any of these guys.
2: It's a good time to go to a break, Craig.
3: All right.
2: It's 10:10 on the ticket. T-Box. One more segment before we send you out for the SMU game. And up next, I have a list of what everybody made on the Live Tour. Might surprise you. That has nothing to do with their bonuses. This has everything to do with what they made on the course. And we're changing into the wet and cold season. Craig always has some great ideas because if it's under 70, he's in a parka. But before that, let's talk about some real estate stuff.
3: Yeah, I want to talk to you about the Taffy Phelps team. Good friends of mine.
2: Okay.
3: Now, Taffy, have you ever met anyone named Taffy?
2: Not that I admit to.
3: Taffy's great. She knows real estate better. I love talking to her about real estate because she knows everything. And she mostly works up in the North Dallas area, you know, up in Frisco, McKinney, Prosper, Plano. 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I love listening to her talk about what would make sense to buy. I mean, it is a buyer's market right now. So if you're selling something, she's really good at saying, hey, look, if you want to sell your house, this is the best way to do it. These are the things you need to do. These are the way you need to think about things. 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I mean, I made some mistakes before I got to know her, and I used a realtor that didn't know some of the things I should be looking at, and I paid for that, as I've told her.
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3: 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It's Taffy with an IE at the end.
2: Good for you.
3: Yes.
2: I'm glad you said that.
3: The TaffyPhelpsTeam.com. Her husband just joined her, Rodney. 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

0: and they will pregame starts at 10:30, and the game starts at 11. Who do they play today?
1: Boston College, BC.
0: Yes. So that's all good. Next week, where are we at, Rick?
2: We're at Arcus Course to be determined. So stay tuned.
0: How about that?
2: We'll figure that out.
0: That's fun.
2: Yeah.
0: Okay, so you have an update on the Trump coin.
2: Yeah. So is the Trump coin a good investment?
0: Did you ChatGPT that?
2: No.
0: Oh.
2: Massive decline, performance and value, massive decline. The token trades roughly 97% below its all-time high of $73. That was in January of 25.
0: What was that? What are you talking about?
3: I think that's the crypto, right?
0: That's the crypto.
2: No.
0: Yeah, because the coin just came out. Like I said, I had to wait online just to
2: Wait a minute, wait. So this is so the meme coin is the, which one is it? Is it the physical one or is it Bitcoin?
0: That's the Bitcoin.
2: Oh.
0: Yeah. Sorry, Rick.
2: That's all right.
0: No.
2: That's all right. I'm sure, you know, you'll keep it for whatever. I get it. I mean, why not?
0: We'll see.
2: For $100? It'd be interesting to see what
0: I can
2: buy
0: one less horse now.
2: I was just going to say, what's going to be your better investment? Horse racing or the Trump coin?
0: We have a horse racing today. Schoolyard Superman. Going off at 7-1.
2: Good name.
0: Yeah.
2: Good name.
0: We'll see.
2: Okay, so Liv is done, as far as we know. And get this. So for all 5 years, and this was when John Rahm did not play in 22 and 23. So for 3 years. He led by $20 million, $108 million over Joaquin Neiman. And Taylor Gooch made $75 million. Dustin Johnson, $71 million. Bryson, $71 million. Cameron Smith, $57 million.
0: Wow. Wouldn't have bet that.
2: Anirban Lahiri made over $13 million. He's the highest ranked player on LIV. I mean, the highest money
0: not
2: earner
0: to win.
2: Not to win.
0: How did Anthony Kim do? On course.
2: Let's see. Yeah, this is all on course. Anthony, come on. He did okay. He won one event, so he should have been
0: decent.
2: No,
0: that's true.
2: Come on. Anthony Kim, he was 46th. He made $12,500,000.
0: Not bad. He got his $10 million back.
2: Yeah. But, yeah, c'est la vie.
0: You know, I'm anxious to see. Those are some of the guys you mentioned there. I'm anxious to see where they go. Like, did you see this week that Sergio?
2: He wants the option to come back. He didn't cancel it, but he wants to check out his other avenues. But he always wants the. Who doesn't? Right?
0: I don't root for one thing for him.
2: I don't either.
0: I just like a guy like Joaquin Neiman. Sure, I do. A guy like. Like I've mentioned, Kevin Na, Harold Varner III, those guys, yeah, I root for hard. The two guys from North Texas, I root for Sebastian Munoz and Carlos Ortiz. But, you know, and I don't have any, you know, I don't feel anything bad for Bryson or John Rahm. They've made their money.
2: Mm-hmm.
0: You know, they'll be fine as long as they don't have a gambling problem or anything like that. They've got enough money to live their entire lives very comfortably. But, you know, those are some of the guys that I kind of look to see what's going on and what happened to them. So
2: Phil Mickelson, in 5 years, first year he made $1.9 million, then $2.8 million, then $2.4 million, then $4.8 million, then $187,000. So he came in 47th.
0: Mm-hmm.
2: In the money rankings, 12 mil.
0: Really player. Yeah.
2: But you still get the team money and all that stuff. I don't know where it's all going, but you're right. There'll be some players, Joaquin, some other guys that will probably do it the Brooks Koepka way, give some money to charity.
0: There's only two guys who can go that way, and that's, or three. It'd be Rahm, Bryson, and Cam Smith.
2: Yeah.
0: Because they still have I think Cam Smith may be out.
2: But, yeah, I think he is.
0: But the it's the how long you have the
2: of the majors.
0: Majors exemption, you know, mm-hmm. 5 years.
2: Makes
0: and,
2: sense.
0: And that makes sense, right? Let them in because they have that sponsors, they have that major exemption. But you can't give that to everybody. You know, as much as you want to give it to Joaquin Niemann,
2: right.
0: You have to set objective standards on all this stuff, and there's no objective standard with that.
2: And the DP World Tour, which is now a feeder system to the PGA Tour, I mean, it's
0: yep.
2: It used to be something. I mean, when the Order of Merit and all that, when Colin was winning, and Colin yep. Montgomery and Rory and Rahm and all that, Seve, now it's kind of a...
0: Well, here's a side that's tough. The Asian Tour, which you talk to our friends, you talk to a Ed Lohr, you talk mm-hmm. to a Todd Hamilton, you talk mm-hmm. to a Brant Jobe, you talk to any of those guys, they did really well there, and it looks like one of its last legs mm-hmm. because of the way things shook out with Liv and stuff.
2: Everything gets consolidated at some point, right? Somebody gets swallowed up.
0: Not everything, know. But
2: yeah, but
0: it can be. And
2: it seems
0: the problem
2: like
0: with
2: it to me.
0: Is the Asian Tour hooked up with the Liv,
2: mm-hmm.
0: and now the Liv's no longer or on.
2: Yeah, it's on borrowed time.
0: Life support. So they're they canceled their Q school,
2: mm-hmm.
0: and who knows? And that's tough.
2: The only people making money through all this, law firms.
0: Yeah,
2: that's about it. I mean, and they like it that way. They like contentiousness because the longer it takes, the more money they make.
0: I was surprised, and again, when we sold the Junior Tour, mm-hmm. the Texas Junior Golf Tour, we sold it to the Bolt Ventures, who the guy who bought us, whose family office bought us, was David Blitzer, who's worth $6 billion.
2: Mm-hmm.
0: It was a friendly acquisition. Mm-hmm. It was a roll-up. I still work with him, so does Travis. But we had one attorney working on it.
2: Mm-hmm.
0: Our buddy Tim Clow, he was really, really good. They had 16 mm-hmm. attorneys on a deal that for them was really small.
2: Yep.
0: At the same time they were buying us, they were buying some cricket team for $1.8 billion.
2: Did they have more lawyers for that? Or same?
0: I don't know. That was the thing that I didn't even understand. It's like, how's this work? And I was like, we'd get on these calls, and I'll never forget, finally lost my cool. And we're at the end, and we're on the call with Tim and I. They're 16 attorneys, and they're financial guy who's mm-hmm. Working on all this stuff. And they start asking questions that we had answered 4 months prior,
2: mm-hmm.
0: and I lost my cool.
2: Mm-hmm.
0: And the guy from the other side says, I haven't seen you lose your cool one time. You guys were sitting in a meeting in our conference room next to my office.
2: It
0: doesn't happen often. And it was like, oh my goodness. But yes, how much? I can't imagine what their legal bill was. For those 16 people for our deal.
2: It was dwarfed by whatever the PIF and Liv and everybody
0: else. Well, I'm just on our deal.
2: Yeah, I know,
0: how big that was. And, Tim was very reasonable. One guy doing the deal on our side, and we got everything we wanted. So, anyway, I you're right. The lawyers, there are sometimes we do things. Tort is so out of law, out of whack in our country right now. Mm-hmm. Maybe out of the world it is. But oh well. When you look at the NIL stuff, even it's mm-hmm. how much of the attorneys are making and all that stuff. Anyway, all right, let's wrap it up. Our first extra half hour of the year.
2: Mm-hmm.
0: Thanks for Rick for being here, even with his bum leg and his every
2: burnt
0: other ailment.
2: Skin. I'm a mess.
0: Anthony, thanks for keeping us on the air. Carter, thanks for keeping us entertained on the board. And Cam, thanks for
2: Tickers.
0: Tickers, thank you. Thanks to Ben Q as a new client.
2: Mm-hmm.
0: Thanks to the Taffy Phelps team as a new client. Thanks for Dr. Lincoln Patel. Thank you so much for him because I feel like I'm a 25-year-old again. So next week we will be at a Arcus course.
2: Maybe near you.
0: Maybe we're just going to spin the wheel and figure out which one it's going to be.
2: Mm.
0: And until then, welcome to SMU football.
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13: Last Saturday was a record-breaking night for SMU quarterback Kevin Jennings. He broke the school record by completing 21 consecutive passing attempts, set a new mark for career passing yardage, and established the new record for touchdowns responsible for, doing it both with his arm and his legs.
14: Fires this one, caught! Miller Nordstrom! Touchdown SMU!
13: Runs to his right, and he dives over a man. Touchdown SMU! He's going to bring it left and looks to run and throws down middle of the field. That one's caught at the 2-yard line, bouncing off a tackle. Ymir Knight with a touchdown. Throws it right down the middle. Theo Mellon Orstrom, and that's his second touchdown of the game.
15: Those four touchdowns helping lead the Mustangs to a 34-24 win over Missouri State and a 3-1 start to the season. A critical stretch begins today as SMU plays five of their next six conference games at home, starting with Boston College. The Eagles won just two games last season, and they've already matched that through four games this year. Dual threat quarterback Mason McKenzie leading the way for BC, not only throwing but also leading the team in rushing yards. It's Parents Weekend on the Hilltop. SMU and Boston College next.
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16: On an extremely overcast day, drizzly as well here at Ford Stadium, we're getting ready for SMU football. The Mustangs in ACC play today, hosting the Boston College Eagles. 72 degrees right now here at Ford Stadium. Forecast calls for a 70% chance of rain. It's 100% chance right now. So some elements will come into play today for these two teams. BC definitely played in the elements last week with a nor'easter that was dumping rain on them in Chestnut Hill as they lost a close one to Virginia Tech. SMU now off to a 3-1 start after the 10-point win over Missouri State last Saturday night here at Ford Stadium. But there are some questions about this SMU team that still need to be answered. We'll talk about them here on the Mustang Game Day Preview Show, brought to you by Vista Bank. 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The two biggest problems SMU has going right now, we talk about them next year. 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
16: 33 minutes away from kickoff between SMU and Boston College today at Gerald J. Ford Stadium. Steve Lansdale also with us on the crew. We'll hear from him down on the rainy sideline here in a few moments. Got a little bit of a drizzle that seems to be slacking off some, but it is still out there on a 72-degree day here in the Park Cities. SMU coming into this afternoon 3-1 on the season, 1-1 in the ACC, number 21 in the AP poll, number 19 in the coaches poll. They won 34-24 last week over Missouri State. Scott, in our Facebook pregame show on our Rhett to the Point segment, I did enjoy Rhett Lashley saying, we've got a new problem around here that he kind of likes. People complain about the way they win.
30: Hey, you said a key word there, and that's a win.
16: Yes.
30: And the Mustangs have been doing a lot of that as of late. And you know, I know that the margin of victory wasn't where, you know, most people would have liked, having only won by 10 points last week, 34-24. But the reality is, This team is going to get done when it needs to. They had over 500 yards of total offense last week, almost 600 yards. Kevin Jennings was 450, 460 again. Things went well. You just had some untimely turnovers and mistakes, and that's not going to happen every week, but I know that the turnovers are something that's been a little bit disconcerting to Red.
16: They're number one in the nation in passing offense, number two in the nation in total offense, 551 yards per game. They've had their low game was 479 at Louisville offensively. Yep. But the number one problem right now are the turnovers. SMU with four fumbles lost, five interceptions, and that is a minus five in the turnover margin, which is 129th in the country, and in turnovers lost, they're 130th. That's out of 138. Consequently, on the other side, Boston College comes in here today as the number one team in the ACC in both turnovers gained and in interceptions. They're fifth in the country in interceptions with six and 13th overall in the country in turnovers gained. That's not the matchup that I like to see here today.
30: No, the Mustangs have thrown at least one interception in three of four games so far this year. They've lost at least one fumble in three of four games, and the Mustangs have won the turnover battle just one time this year. Just one time you've won the turnover battle. Those aren't good numbers, and I know it's something that's kind of plagued at Red, but, you know, when all you can do is tell a guy to do it, you just try to emphasize it, and hopefully you can take care of the football, and sometimes the opponent comes into it.
16: They had two absolutely killer turnovers last week. Ymir Knight on the long reception gets hit and fumbles at the five.
30: Yes.
16: Which that essentially takes a minimum of three, likely 7 points off the board. And then not too long after that, Kevin Jennings, I still couldn't quite tell if his arm was hit when he went through, but he was under heavy pressure and airmailed the ball downfield that Joel Broma intercepted and ran back 60 yards for a touchdown. So that's essentially 14, if not 21-point swing right there between those two turnovers. They were both just killers.
30: You know, you look back at some of these games that the Mustangs have played, even while in the ACC, scoring 50, 60 points, and over 60 against TCU in that big win here a couple of years ago. What's interesting is the Mustangs have scored more than 34 points this year just one time, and a lot of that has to do with the mistakes. It's not necessarily about executing plays. It's just about taking care of the ball.
16: Now, despite all that, Kevin Jennings was, except for the one interception, spectacular last week, 33 of 39, 464 yards, three touchdowns. In the game, he became SMU's all-time passing yardage leader, all-time completions leader, and total touchdowns responsible for. That's both rushing and passing. And he completed 21 consecutive passes for a new school record there. 21 in a row is hard to do when nobody's defending.
30: I was gonna say, in practice, it's hard to do that when you're doing a plan on air. But I loved how he stepped into throws. Kevin was really good last week. Took hits, stayed in rhythm, made great reads in the read option, incredible accuracy on that deep ball. That deep over route tonight in the first quarter was just amazing. If you saw our Facebook film room segment there. But took repeated hits late. And we didn't mention this in the Facebook pregame show. What about the cheap shots that he took last night? All those cheap shots that Missouri State dished out.
16: Yeah, he had a face mask early in which his head was just ripped all the way around by the face mask. And then there was a play down near the end zone in the red zone for SMU, and I think it was an incomplete pass. And then a D-tackle just walked behind him and hit him with his shoulder in the back and knocked him down. And this is going against Casey Woods, the former SMU offensive coordinator, as a Missouri State head coach, a long-time close friend of Rhett Lashley, a guy who he said last week, he's like, if I don't have any brothers, but this is as close as I would get.
30: Yeah.
16: And it had Rhett out past the numbers, arms out, yelling at him. And after the game, Casey apologized to him and said that was not his plan coming into the game. I guess the defensive guys maybe went rogue on him last week.
30: Yeah, and Rhett said all the right things after. He said, well, I know those guys aren't coached up to do that. But then it's like,
16: maybe somebody did.
30: Maybe some of them.
16: I don't think the head coach.
30: No,
16: Maybe somebody.
30: But hey, Kevin, fantastic timing on screens and swings under pressure. He did a really good job just all night long, and he just continues to produce, and that's what you're going to need out of him today.
16: He's got a couple more records still within his sights. He is five touchdowns behind Tanner Mordecai for the all-time passing touchdown record at SMU, and he could achieve that today. That'd be awesome, by the way, if he broke that with six today. He won't break the career 300-yard passing game record today, but it's definitely within his sights. He's three behind Tanner Mordecai for that record. Kevin has had 10 300-yard games. And correct me if I'm wrong, Scott, the Miami game was his first one last year, right?
30: I believe that's true.
16: The first of his career last year. And he's now up to 10 already, and he has three this year, in which he's been over 300 yards passing. He has really picked up the pace, and quite frankly, he's shouldering the load for the offense these days.
30: He is, you know, against Florida State, he only threw for 260, but really has turned it on. Against Louisville, just 222, and he had the two interceptions, but, man, 464 last week, looked really good doing it. It's not just that you're getting those yards, it's how you're getting them. And he was making every throw last week and just finding his groove.
16: Defensively last week, SMU coming up with 7 sacks, including Tavion Atkinson in his first start, 8 tackles and 2 sacks. Marcus White also played a lot on the other side. He got into the backfield. Glad to see those two guys flash, A, because we were kind of waiting on them a little bit. B, SMU lost starting defensive end Ira Singleton to a knee injury, likely for the season in last week's game.
30: Yeah, and just speaking of defense, I'm going to ask you a question here, Rich. The pass defense has improved this year, no question. But if you go back to last year, if you had to guess, how many games did the SMU back end give up more than 200 yards through the air?
16: Last year. How many games we played? 13?
30: Exactly. Only one time did they, and that was against Louisville when Miller Moss was hurt.
16: Oh, that's right. That was the only game. They were playing with a shell of their offense.
30: That's right. So every game we gave up a ton of yards. This year, not one time has the pass defense given up more than 177 yards. That's the high for an opponent.
16: That is impressive, as they are third in the conference, 18th in the country at 161 passing yards per game. One of the reasons they do it, by the way, is because they are continuing to get after the quarterback. 12 sacks this year, and since 2023, 136 sacks by the SMU defense, the most in the country. And three of these four years they've been playing at the Power 4 level, too. That's getting it done with the guys up front.
30: Yeah, now, it helps that 7 of those came last week.
16: Sure.
30: Against Missouri State, you only had 5 the first 3 weeks.
16: They all count.
30: They do. They all count.
16: You know, Miami played Florida A&M this year. You know, everybody has those.
30: They count,
16: and it's part of your total. But, yeah, they are still getting after the quarterback, and it's good to see the guys up front. Really good to see Atkinson and White show up last week.
30: Yeah, and I don't know what we expected from Atkinson, but he was way better than I think most people thought he would be. Really like to see him step in there, and I'm telling you, that hit, the Iris Singleton will not be back this year, it doesn't look like. That's a huge loss for SMU. Neat. Tavion really step up.
16: Third member of our broadcast crew is down on the SMU sideline. Let's get our first check of the day with Steve Lansdale.
0: Rich, you guys have been talking about the weather, and right now, if you can make it stay like it is right now, that'd be fantastic. Yes, it's drizzling, but only a little bit. That's fine. The field, however, is soft. I've walked out on the field and watching both teams warm up. I saw players on each side kind of blow a tire while they were trying to change direction. That is certainly going to be an issue to keep an eye on, both for the skill position guys and also in the kicking game. The talk coming out of the locker room is everything that you guys have been saying about Mason McKenzie. He is a fantastic runner. He's a very different style of runner than Tommy Castellanos, who used to be Boston College's quarterback, who was kind of that little jitterbug kind of elusive runner. McKenzie is kind of like a running back who also throws the ball once in a while. He's a little bigger than Castellanos and certainly more direct, more physical. So everything I've been told is it's all about discipline. Stay in your lanes. Follow your assignments. They feel like if they can keep him in check, they can keep the Eagles in check.
16: All right, thanks a lot, Steve. We'll get updates from Steve down on the Mustang sideline all throughout the game today. Yeah, he mentioned the soft field. Remember, this is year 2 for grass at Ford Stadium. And, Scott, I think because of the rain we had all through the latter half of this week, look at the end zones. I don't think they had a chance to repaint all the blue paint in that end zone. A bit of grass is showing up through there.
30: Yeah, no doubt is. And I want to kind of piggyback on what Steve was saying. Mason McKenzie, the difference between Castellanos and McKenzie this year, McKenzie, they're going to call some design runs for him. They're going to run quarterback power. They're going to run quarterback counter for him. So they do a lot of stuff for McKenzie that they didn't do for Castellanos.
16: Yeah, his was a lot of just making it up on his own.
30: Exactly.
16: And scrambling. And,
30: yes.
16: And he was pretty good. He definitely was when we saw him at Fenway Park in 2023
30: yes.
16: in that bowl game. But, yeah, McKenzie, a different guy that way. He's run for 363 and 3 touchdowns, leads the team in both of those categories. He's thrown for 759, 3 touchdowns but 5 interceptions. He was a Division II player at Saginaw Valley State. Last year he threw for 2,100 yards, 17 touchdowns, and almost ran for 1,000 and has had a really solid career at the D2 level and has made certainly a good transition, I would say. He's much better than both guys they were playing last year at Boston College,
30: and
16: quarterback.
30: Yes, no doubt. And he's one of these guys that plays down to try to make himself known to get a big payday the next year. That's kind of what his situation is, and he's done that. The knock on him, though, we're talking about the Boston College quarterback, the knock on McKenzie is sometimes he won't go through all of his reads. He'll make maybe one or two reads, and if it's not there, he's going to tuck it, and sometimes too early to his detriment. We'll see how the Mustangs approach that today.
16: Defensively, Boston College without their number one pass rusher, Ela Boykin, out with injury today, leads it with 3.5 sacks. But they are much improved on defense with new defensive coordinator Ted Roof has come in here. He has them fourth in the ACC at 166 passing yards per game. They're number one in the ACC and 13th in the country in turnovers gained this year. Huge improvement under Ted Roof.
30: Huge improvement. But the good news is we faced a D.C. last week that was really good. I mean, Missouri State was well coached on defense. They were in the right spot. That's how this Boston College defense is. When you watch them, I'm shocked at how well they get to the line of scrimmage. Their backers and their B.C. safeties do a really good job of run-fitting and being there and swarming. That's what Ted Roof is known for. They never give you the same look twice. Ted Roof's very high energy as a defensive coordinator. He's going to pressure you a ton. Now, the problem that they had this week, they don't have anybody that can run like this. They don't have the athletes. So you can kind of simulate SMU's offense in terms of where you're supposed to be, but they can't simulate that speed.
16: Mustangs have been really good in conference play under Rhett Lashley, 28-6 since the start of 2022. And in the ACC, 15-3, the most wins by anybody in league play since SMU joined the league in 2024. Still to come on the pregame show, I will talk to head coach Rhett Lashley. Up next, though, we meet the Mustangs, although we've met him a few times, his quarterback Kevin Jennings. This is SMU football from Learfield.
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26: 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The ticket.
7: Britt Phillips back at Ford Stadium. 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Number one in pass offense in the nation. Number two in total offense. You've had three games over 500 yards. Obviously starts with Kevin Jennings, but a lot of other guys are part of this, aren't they?
8: Yeah, offensively, guys are clicking well together. We're moving the ball well. You know, we'd like to be a little bit more explosive in our run game, but it's been productive. The biggest thing is we've just got to finish more drives. I think we punted the least amount of anybody in the country, but, you know, whether it's turnovers, missed field goals, things that have us stall out, we got to be able to finish these drives. But we're moving the ball really well.
7: Your tight ends are getting it done, leading the nation with seven touchdowns from that position. And you kind of had to re-recruit the position in the offseason. How heavy of a focus was that for you getting ready for this year?
8: Yeah, it was an urgent priority back December and January. And then obviously having a position change with Casey taking the head job and Coach Dodge coming in. But he did a great job. Our staff did a great job of getting guys that fit here, obviously with what Randy and Theo have done. But then, you know, other guys like Trip Reardon stepping up, and then Zach Turner, the freshman. So we feel like that group became a strength, but it was an urgent need.
7: Health-wise this week, better in the offensive line, better at wide receiver with Yannick back. But, man, a big blow at defensive end for you last week.
8: Yeah, it really hurts losing Ira. He was really starting to come on for us, and he could really had some juice off the edge. So other guys got to step up. That's the way football works. Injuries, unfortunately, happen. We hate it for him. But other guys got to step up. And then, yeah, offensively, we do get PJ back. We get Yannick back. So hopefully we're closer to full strength on offense this week.
7: At defensive end, though, was that the best you had seen from Tavion Atkinson and Marcus White, both collectively?
8: Yeah, it was good. I mean, I think Tavion, you can tell now four games in, he's starting to settle in a little bit. You know, the junior college transition, especially when you're not here in the spring or so, can be challenging. Doing a nice job. Ja'Kai Lane, you know, Marcus White, Akil, those four are going to have to do it by committee. And who knows, maybe some of the freshmen even get involved now.
7: Boston College got to play in a nor'easter last week. It was a mess, but their quarterback, Mason McKenzie, still had a tremendous running game. What does he do to find the right spots in the quarterback run game?
8: Yeah, he's just a good, savvy runner. You know, some of them are designed quarterback runs. A lot of it they're doing now is like the zone read option stuff. And so it's not like playing Navy, but there's a lot of assignment variables to it. And they're going to huddle up. They're going to try to drain the clock. They're going to try to shorten the game. They're going to try to limit our possessions and grind out the run, because they're going to look at the film from the Louisville game and say, let's run the football. So we have to do a good job as a team. We have to stop the run and still, you know, not allow them to have the big play action explosives off the run game, because we're so focused on stopping it. And then offensively, we got to maximize our possessions.
7: On the other side, Boston College, new defensive coordinator Ted Roof. I know you worked with him back in your Auburn days. What has he done to change him defensively?
8: Yeah, he just got national championship D.C. experience. I mean, we won a title together at Auburn in 2010. He was our defensive coordinator, and got a ton of respect for Ted. He's been a lot of places. He was at OU with Venables when we played him a few years ago. So I think he's just given them a veteran presence that they believe in. They're very sound on defense. They do a nice job taking the football away. They do a really nice job, I think, with their defensive front. They're very active. They're much, much more improved defense than they were a year ago.
7: Five of your next six conference games are going to be played here at Ford Stadium starting today. Is this a spot where you think you guys can really make your move and right in the thick of things already in the league?
8: Yeah, we're going to need to. We're going to need to play well and try to get on a run here. And it all starts with trying to get the win today, and got to be two in a row, and then try to get some momentum.
7: Let's chalk talk with Brett Lashley. We'll have the starting lineups and the kickoff next. This is SMU football from Learfield.
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26: SMU Mustangs football on the ticket. The ticket.
7: Rich Phillips here at Ford Stadium. Meet the Mustangs. We don't have to meet this guy. We know who he is. The king of Dallas. Heck, he's the king of SMU passing for sure. Kevin Jennings joining us here. You're the now career leader in SMU passing yards, in completions, and in touchdowns, responsible for both passing and rushing. These marks sinking in at all for you?
15: Not really, not so far. I mean, I had a talk yesterday to a professor who was talking, and it really hasn't sunk in yet. You know, I'm sure by the end of the season, you know, senior night come upon, all that stuff, I think it'll definitely, you know, sink in for sure.
7: You also set a record Saturday with 21 consecutive completed passes. Did you have any idea? Did you feel it was going like that?
15: I honestly didn't feel it. You know, looking up in the fourth quarter and seeing the passing yards, I was low-key shocked. I was asking another quarterback, like, that real, like, what's going on? Because it didn't feel like the way the game was going, you know, it didn't feel like we was playing that well on offense because we didn't have the, you know, points to, you know, show for it. So, you know, I didn't really feel it, but, you know, it's definitely a great thing.
7: Got a couple familiar targets this year with Ymir Knight and Jalen Cooper. What's it like having such a reliable guy like Miz there in the slot?
15: Yeah, it's amazing. You know, just having a guy that you can trust in the slot. You know, he know me the back of his hand. So, just knowing, like, the spots on him at and all that stuff, it's incredible to have that guy out there.
7: And Jalen played well early last year when needed because of injury. Is that paying off for him already this season?
15: Yeah, it's definitely paying off. You know, just seeing him more confidence he is. You know, he's going out there and just not even thinking, just going out there and making plays. And it's started last year, you know, being able to play as a young freshman and getting the reps. So it's definitely showcasing over to this year.
7: You had a couple of really good tight ends the last couple of years. Reloaded now at that spot. First, tell us about Randy Pittman. Is he going to take more snaps than you at some point at quarterback?
15: I think so. You know, this stuff we rep, you know, he's a – he can do everything. You know, he play quarterback, running back, receiver, whatever it may be. He does everything on the field. So, you know, you might see him back there a couple of times and see what he can do. So,
7: Theo Mellon-Orstrom's really impressed here. He's already got 4 touchdown catches. Right. Is he just a guy that finds those open spots to run to?
15: Yeah, definitely. You know, he's super smart, really intelligent guy. You know, he knows the ins and outs of football. You know, he's been playing for only 4 years ever. So, you know, it's crazy to see how much he knows about football, find open spaces and all that. So he's done a great job for sure.
7: Only 4 sacks allowed so far. What can you say about the guys in front of you?
15: Yeah, those guys are playing their butts off. You know, each and every snap out there, you know, I know they got my back, and I'm trusting those guys. You know, I think they trust me back there. So it's incredible just to see what we can take over from last year. You know, some of those guys started last year. So the chemistry those guys have is amazing, and it's, you know, paying off this year.
7: And you've had a freshman at right tackle for the last, what, game and a half. Yeah. But Drew Evers is really impressed too, hasn't he?
15: I mean, he stepped up, you know, coming in. You know, he started off as a guard, which is crazy. You know, he's learning the tackle spot so quick, and, you know, he jumped in the game, Louisville game, and it was seamlessly out there. You know, he was out there just making plays, balling, you know, just putting his body on the line for the team, and, you know, it's been great.
7: Boston College comes in today here 4th in the league in pass defense. They've got a new defensive coordinator. What do you expect to see from them defensively today?
15: Yeah, I mean, it's a lot of things those guys are great at. You know, we're watching the film, you know, they got tremendous athletes out there, but I think I like our players more. You know, our players make more plays and just executing our base stuff, but, you know, taking them a long way, we'll do great.
7: That is Kevin Jennings on Meet the Mustangs with us today. I'll talk to head coach Rhett Lashley next. This is SMU football from Learfield.
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16: All right, let's get straight to it. 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
30: Thanks so much, Rich. Key number one for the Mustangs today, you've got to run fit properly. Linebackers, defensive ends, they've got to be in the right spot at the right time, set the edge on defense without overplaying. Boston College's strength is in the run game. They average about 163 yards per game. Their quarterback can really run. Mason McKenzie accounted for about 95% of their offense last week against Virginia Tech in that Nor'easter. So success today for SMU is going to be getting linebackers and safeties to the line of scrimmage on time and in the right spot. Key number two for the Mustangs, wide receivers. They've got to have their best day without the football. With rain expected, sloppy try, everybody's got to do their job with the run game, and that includes the wide receivers. They've got to have their best game today in that respect. And key number three, win the line of scrimmage. As well coached as this BC defense is, and a new defensive coordinator, Ted Roof, Boston College is allowing 175 yards per game on the ground. That's shocking. Only 24 teams in the country give up more yards per game on the ground than Boston College, but they have not tackled well. But they're going to get guys to the point of attack. Can the Mustangs drive through tacklers today, force those missed tackles, and get it done at the line of scrimmage? Those are the three keys today for SMU.
16: That's the Capital Title, the Shattuck Company keys to success. Capital Title, the largest independent title company in the United States and the official title company of SMU Athletics. Today is the fifth all-time meeting between SMU and Boston College. The first one actually took place back in 1986 in Dallas. The Mustangs won that one 31-29. Next up was the 2023 Fenway Bowl. The conditions might have been worse than today when he played there in Boston against BC. The Eagles won that one 23-14, but the Mustangs winning the first conference meeting between the two here in Dallas in 24-38-28, and then winning in a runaway last year at Boston College 45-13. Third season for head coach Bill O'Brien, and they're looking to bounce back from a dreadful 2-10 campaign last year in which they only beat one FBS school. Well, they've already had two wins this season to match last year's total. On the other side, SMU, as I mentioned early on, terrific in ACC play, 15-3 all time since joining the ACC just 2 years ago in 2024, and that's the most wins by any team in ACC play in that span. The Mustang captains that are going to midfield for the coin toss are center Josh Bates, safety Jimmy Wyrick, linebacker Brandon Booker, and right tackle Andrew Chambly. And yes, he will be back at right tackle today as P.J. Williams, who missed last week's game at left tackle, will return and play and start this afternoon for the Mustangs offensive line. Nolan Dumas is our head referee. He's out there with the team captains for the pregame handshakes and ready for the coin toss.
1: Boston College, you're the visiting team. What is your call?
2: Heads.
1: Heads is the call. It is heads. You've won the toss.
16: Well, we have some PA issues going on here at the stadium. We haven't experienced that this year, have we, Scott? The Mustangs will receive the ball first as Boston College won the toss and they elected to defer. Give me the starting lineup for Rhett Lashley's offense with Kevin Jennings at quarterback. How about a 1-2-3-4-5 on him? Ready, Scott? He is number one in the NCAA in passing yards per game, number two in total pass yards, number three in completion percentage, number four in passing efficiency, and number five in passing touchdowns this year. That's incredible.
30: That really is. He's been the all-everything for this Mustang team. He's been great under pressure, particularly stepping into throws last week, taking some hits, staying in rhythm. The read option's been there for him as well. He took some cheap shots, too, last week.
16: Those, by the way, national ranks, not conference ranks. Yep. National ranks in those categories. Jennings is the all-time passing leader now in SMU history. Kendrick Raphael is running back, 5'11", senior from Naples, Florida. Leads the team at 373 yards at five touchdowns. He's fifth in the ACC in rushing yards. Wide receiver Yannick Smith, back after missing last week. The 6'2", junior from Somerville, South Carolina, has nine catches for 201 yards in just three appearances. Ymir Knight is the Mustangs' leading receiver, the 5'8 senior from Smyrna, Delaware, 26 catches for 345 yards. And Jalen Cooper, the other wideout, a 6'2", 182-pound sophomore from Cibolo Steel. He had eight catches for 125 yards last week against Missouri State. Randy Pittman starts at tight end, 6'2", senior from Panama City, Florida, has 13 catches, two of them are scores. P.J. Williams back at left tackle. After missing last week, 6'5", 306, fifth-year player out of Dickinson High School. Alex Woods, the left guard, 6'3", 310, senior from Port St. Lucie, Florida. Josh Bates, the center, 6'3", 310, senior from Durango, Colorado. Addison Nichols, the right guard, 6'5", 320, fifth-year player from Norcross, Georgia. Bates and Nichols starting their 18th consecutive games on the SMU offensive line today. And Andrew Chambly out of Arkansas at right tackle, 6'6", 311 in his fifth year. For the Boston College defense at defensive end, they will have Chris Jones, a sophomore from Stafford, Virginia, transfer from Georgia. Demetrius Ballard, a Buffalo transfer, 6'6", 260. He's a sophomore. Their tackles, Cameron McGee and Micah Amidi out of Brockton, Massachusetts. Their linebackers, Anthony Polano, he leads the ACC in tackles with 40 this year so far. Zachary Thomas is their other linebacker. Their corners, Ashton Cunningham, should start on one side out of Tulsa, Oklahoma. Charlie Camello's been a bright spot for them on the other side. KP Price is their nickelback, second on the team in tackles, and he leads them in interceptions. Marcus Upton, who leads them with four pass breakups at safety, and Carter Davis is their other safety. And Jermico Green and Randy Pittman are back for the kick return. If one comes, Andy Quinn, the kickoff specialist for the Eagles. He has 13 kickoffs, six touchbacks this year. Could be a different story with some rain today, but not so far as that bounces 5 yards deep at the end zone, and the Mustangs will have it first down and 10 from their own 25.
30: SMU has the number one passing offense in the country, but turnovers, red zone mistakes, special teams issues, they've made games harder than they need to be. That's why they only won by 10 points against Missouri State last week. Can the Mustangs clean things up today, play to their standard, and get off to a good start?
16: And the turnover margin for SMU is minus five on the year, and in total turnovers lost, they're 130th out of 138 in the country in turnovers lost. And looks like the starting running back actually will be Derek McFaul today. He has split out with four receivers to the right. One to the left is Cooper. First and 10 on the right hash from the 25 for SMU. They go right to left. And McFaul motions across the formation and takes a pop pass coming last, 25, and makes a corner miss to the 30, 35. He's out of bounds and hit out of bounds, and a late flag comes in. He gained 12, and they're going to tack on 15 more.
30: It's a good start. You know, this Boston College team had done a good job of curtailing the penalties, but they all seem to be big every time they get one. We talked about the number one key being blocking on the edge.
1: After the play was over, personal foul, unnecessary roughness, number zero, defense, 15-yard penalty, added the end of play, and on automatic first down.
30: But Jalen Cooper, the wide receiver, who had a great day last week, pitching eight balls for 125, blocks well, seals the edge. So does Randy Pittman, the tight end. They go to McFaul. And remember, Rhett Lashley mentioned in the press conference that every spot's wide open. You've got to fight for those spots down there. He wanted a competitive practice.
16: Kendrick Raphael now the running back, and they move it all the way to the plus 48. First down and 10 for SMU as we're just underway against Boston College. Play action. Jennings rolls to his right. Pressure is coming. Throws it down the right side. Nice grab by Yamir Knight right at the sticks. That's going to be close to an SMU first down.
30: It's a deep out right in front of KP Price, their best defender in the secondary. Yamir had 11 catches for 164. That was a great route run. That was a sharp cut on the deep out on a very moist, saturated turf.
16: First and 10 at the Boston College 38 for SMU. And here's the first handoff of the day. Kendrick Raphael into a cloud behind the line of scrimmage. He makes it back to the 38 for no gain on the play.
30: A really nice job. That's what this Boston College team does. They are going to fight down inside. Kendrick Raphael, boy, how special has he been? 23 for 98, and he just had an average day last week. He knows how to get into the secondary. He's a one-cut guy.
16: Second down and 10 from the 38 of BC. Yamir Knight motions left to right. There's three receivers that way, and they throw a bubble screen over there to Yannick Smith. And, man, Boston College sniffed that one out immediately as they are all over it. And leading the way was their middle linebacker, Anthony Polano. It's a loss of one.
30: It is a loss of one, but that's what they do. And Polano, a guy that pre-snap was able to get to the line of scrimmage. Again, Ted Roof is going to show you different looks the entire day. They're not going to line up the same way more than two or three times in a row.
16: Third and 11, SMU at the Boston College 39-yard line. Triangle of receivers left. They jump offside. Kevin snaps it. They blow the whistle because I believe one of the defensive linemen up front made contact coming across early.
30: That was Gavin Neal down there. And Cameron McGee.
1: Offside, number 93, defense with contact. Five-yard penalty, third down.
16: And Nolan Dumas giving us the call, making it third down and six for SMU at the 34-yard line Boston College.
30: It wasn't Gavin Neal, but in a bit of irony, making contact actually helped Boston College out because it stopped the play.
16: By the way, with a backup kicker having a kick today, Brendan Baird, I wouldn't be surprised if this would be four down territory if need be for SMU. Third down and six, they fake an end around to Yamir and pitch it left, wide open down the left side of the 25 to the 20 at the

0: The Credit Union, the Dallas Stars, and the Ticket give a special thank you to our active service members at each Stars home game by honoring our hometown heroes. 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
1: Derek McFaul again on that pitch, and the Mustangs have a first down and 10 at the 11.
2: They fake the fly sweep tonight, get everybody going to the right, and then they come out to the left, the wide side of the field. That's what Boston College does.
1: Derek McFaul has a handoff on first down, and there is no room to run in between the tackles here against Boston College, as that one was stacked up immediately for a loss of one. Cameron McGee on the tackle.
2: We'll go back to that 23-yard run there by McFaul. They had everybody going to the right. The entire defense went that direction, so they spread the field out. That's what Boston College is going to do a lot today. They'll run some flood concepts themselves. A really nice call on a wet turf by SMU.
1: Second and 11 at the 12. Jennings looks right now, takes off running left. Has a hole to the 10 to the 5, dives down to the 1-yard line. Kevin Jennings with a quick 11, and it's first and goal.
2: And typically, when they set a hard edge, Kamari Dixon, the linebacker, set the edge. They'll get linebacker fill, but you had Upton very late to the point of attack. He always runs the alley well. Didn't on that play, and the Mustangs take advantage, and they're 3 feet away.
1: First down and goal at the 1 yard line for SMU. We're 3 minutes in and looking for the first score of the game. Kendrick Raphael is the running back, Kevin Jennings in the shotgun.
3: The previous play is under further review.
2: But I like the misdirection. I like the game plan here by SMU. You're seeing some sets, some formations that the Mustangs don't ordinarily run. And so Boston College hasn't really had a chance to game plan to this, but the Mustangs are playing to the field conditions today.
1: I presume we are under review to determine if he actually gained the first down to the 1 yard line. It is an instant replay brought to you by Barbasol. Barbasol, the American original, just got a pick six. That's right, six premium ultra thin blades on Barbasol's new Ultra 6 Plus razors. Check them out today on Amazon. As Nolan Dumas is on the headset with the ACC Command Center, let's get an update from Steve Lansdale on the SMU sideline.
4: Receiver Jalen Cooper was one of the ones blocking for his quarterback, immediately tapped his helmet and came running to the sideline holding his right hand. He got a little bit of attention. He still is. But then he went back out on the field as if he's trying to get back out there with his teammates. They're still looking at his hand. We'll keep an eye on it.
1: Not sure that the entry tent's the worst place to be right now, is it? It's got to be drier than it is on the rest of the sideline today. It's a light drizzle here most of the morning at Ford Stadium and here in the DFW area, where we're not complaining. It's been, when we got the rain overnight Wednesday night, it broke a streak of about 70 days where I think we had one day with a tenth of an inch at DFW Airport. So we'll take it.
2: Absolutely take it. On a day like today, you would think that, you know, soggy conditions would favor a team like Boston College, but I love how the Mustangs have come out here, and they're not throwing the ball all around the ballpark. They're about 50-50 right here, run to pass, but these runs here for the Mustangs, the fly sweep, the fake of the fly sweep, pitch the opposite, and now you just get an off-tackle run where you get a kick-out block. This is a very sound game plan.
1: Yeah, Kevin Jennings completed three passes. One was a pop pass, one was a bubble screen, so they're keeping it short.
3: After review, the runner was down with the ball at the 1.5-yard line. It's third down.
1: So they marked him a half yard short. It'll be third down and about 18 inches, I guess, for the first down. They'll have to reset the chains and reset the football. They had it at the 1. So it'll be third down here for SMU. It's a chance for them to pad their third down percentage, which is already 52% on offense, 14th best in the nation. They convert third downs offensively.
2: And in three of four games, the Mustangs have been over 50% on offense on third downs. Third down has been the Mustangs' down this year.
1: Two tight ends, two receivers to the left. The running back is Kendrick Raphael. Out of the shotgun, Kevin Jennings. Kevin hands it to Raphael, goes up the middle, dives across the goal line. Touchdown, SMU! Rushing touchdown number 6 on the season for Kendrick Raphael.
2: Really nice job by Addison Nichols, the right guard, and the H-back, who's also the tight end, Randy Pittman. Nichols goes into the left A-gap for the right guard position, pulling on a counter play. Very simple play right there. You stay between the tackles of the Mustangs. They're so athletic up front, they can run gap scheme action on the goal line. They do it going in to score, and SMU takes the lead.
1: Morgan Tribbett will be the snapper, Wade McSparren the holder, and Brandon Baird the kicker today. Nick Reed out with that leg injury today, so Baird, the former SMU soccer player, will kick, and another

0: bad snap, high snap. Wade McSperrin almost had to stand up to catch it. No chance to kick it. He's tackled at the 15. That's two extra points in the row where they have had a bad snap.
1: Boy, that thing was way, I was about a foot over the holder's head right there. Trivet had no chance.
0: It's 6-0 SMU with 11:33 to play in the first quarter against Boston College. This is SMU football from Learfield.
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1: 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Well, Rhett Lashley talked about how this Mustang team is better on special teams than they have shown. That right there wasn't really a product of a saturated turf. That was just a bad snap right there by Tribbett, and McSperrin just had no chance to put that ball down as the Mustangs score the touchdown, but they missed the extra point. 8 plays, 75 yards and 327. 11:33 to play in the first quarter at 6-0 SMU.
0: Yeah, two straight, going back to last week, two straight extra points that have been botched, but Brendan Baird doesn't have a miss yet because he never had a chance to kick either one of them.
1: And how did you describe it last week?
0: It was a Charlie Brown, Lucy Van Pelt moment that we had last week when it happened.
1: Lucy who?
0: Van Pelt.
1: That's her last name?
0: Yeah.
1: I didn't know that.
0: Yeah. By the way, Brendan Baird does what he does so well. He kicks it through the end zone. As a matter of fact, he hit a photographer sitting on the ground right between the legs. It'll be a 25-yard line for Boston College. The SMU defense, check the ends here really quick. Marcus White, I do see starting at one side, and Tavion Atkinson at the other end. Atkinson with two sacks last week. Malcolm Alcorn Crowder and Christian Davis at the tackles. Brandon Booker, Alexander Kilgore, the linebackers. The corners, Marcellus Barnes, Javon Thomas. And actually Speedy Nettle starting over Barnes, who's dinged up. Jimmy Weirich, Tyron Polly, and Jarvis Lee, the safeties. On first down and 10 for Boston College, they hand this one off to Evan Dickens straight up the middle across the 30 to the 33-yard line, a pick of 8 before Jarvis Lee makes the tackle.
1: Incredible acceleration through the line of scrimmage on that counter play right there in the middle. He had a nice hole, and Evan Dickens wasn't hit until he was 5 yards upfield. You talk about acceleration. This guy is a jump cut full speed, sometimes underachieving, but he did a good job on that last play.
0: Mason McKenzie is the starting quarterback. He's a great runner, too. Second down and 2 from the 32. McKenzie rolls right, throws it out in the flat. It's caught by Jaden Skeet at the 36, and he's wrestled out of bounds by Jarvis Lee at the 39. They pick up a first down. Skeet starts at receiver along with Javarius Green and Jonathan Montague. Their tight end, Zeke Moore. Left tackle, Trayvon Humphrey, then Robert Smith, DJ Williams, Judah Pruitt, and Christian Phillips, their starting offensive line. Mason McKenzie, again, the starting quarterback, a transfer from Saginaw Valley State. First and 10 from his own 39. Dickens has the handoff, looking to go off left guard, and makes it across the 40 to the 41-yard line to pick up a 2. And Jimmy Weirich and Alexander Kilgore in there on the stop.
1: They run power. They like to pull a lot of guards that time. That was an H-back pulling right there on a kickout block. They did a good job of clogging him up and getting to the line of scrimmage. We talked about Alex Kilgore getting to the line of scrimmage, and they force him and only lost or gained 2 yards on that play.
0: Second and 8 from the 41-yard line for Boston College. 5 minutes in, the Mustangs up 6-0. From the shotgun, McKenzie fakes a toss left. He wants to throw. Pressure for the backside. He throws it to Dickens out left flat. Picks up a block at the 40, 45, and he'll be tackled close to the line and put him at the 48, a yard short of the first down.
1: Jimmy Weirich was the spill player on that. He was on the edge and made certain that he didn't get to the sideline, but when he cut back inside, Brandon Booker late to the point of attack, and he was able to run for about 8 yards after the catch right there. They're close to picking up the first down. Booker just late on that.
0: Third and 1 at the 48-yard line for BC. Jonathan Jefferson and Woo Spencer come on at defensive tackle. McKenzie out of a shotgun. Fakes the handoff. Oh, he gives the handoff, and it came out, but he falls on it. Bo McCormack fumbled it when he was hit by Jarvis Lee. He fell straight on the ball, loses a yard. It's fourth down and 2, and it looks like Bill O'Brien's going to keep his offense on the field.
1: And how about Tyron Polly doing a good job there at that safety position? They were at the point of attack. They're going to keep their offense out. That's the 8th time that Boston College has fumbled. They've only lost 2 of them, though, this year. You got to come up with a stop, and the Mustangs have done a great job on fourth downs this year.
0: Fourth and 2 at the 47-yard line. McKenzie in the shotgun. McCormack, the running back, he brings down a high snap, fakes the handoff, rolls right, and able to squirt past Jarvis Lee at the 48 across midfield down to the SMU 49, a pickup of 4 and a first down on a converted fourth down attempt for Boston College.
1: Mason McKenzie calls his own number, a little bit of a page out of SMU's playbook. They ran zone step left. They ran a stretch play to the left and rolled McKenzie the opposite direction to the right to try to get him out on an island, and he's able to pick up the first down.
0: First and 10 at the SMU 49, 8:15 to go first quarter, 6-0 Mustangs lead. BC with their first possession of the afternoon. Mason McKenzie in a shotgun, going to take it on his own, running a right draw to the 40, to the 35, and tackled by Tyron Polly at the 34-yard line after a gain of 15 and a first down.
1: That's a nice pin-and-pull play right there into the boundary as they pull the guard and the tackle right there, and they get him on the edge. And this is what McKenzie does. He gets going straight ahead, and he can get to full speed pretty quickly. One of the best running quarterbacks in all of college football. He's a Division II transfer.
0: Makes it first down and 10 at the SMU 34. Mustangs leading 6-0. Two backs in the backfield, Dickens and McCormack on either side of Mason McKenzie. Now Dickens motions out left, and McKenzie brings it down, and he's sacked and fumbles the football. Akeel Washington hit him, and an offensive lineman has jumped on the loose ball, Christian Phillips, but all the way back at the 44-yard line, a loss of 10 on the pressure by Akeel Washington.
1: What great pressure running the heel line right there by Washington. They just could not block him on the edge, and he's able to force the ball loose. They have fumbled twice on this possession the last couple of plays, and they have fallen down, and BC retains possession. But you like the way that the ends are filling in the vacated spot left by Iris Singleton, who got hurt last week and probably won't be back.
0: That was officially a loss of 9. Second and 19 at the SMU 43. Personnel issues here for Boston College, and they may have to call a timeout. The play clock is at 2. And that's exactly what they will do. They had a late sub on at running back because they were confused personnel-wise, and it's a timeout.
12: First charge from out of the half, Boston College. Timeout on the field.
0: 6:40 to go, first quarter. 6-0 SMU leads Boston College. This is SMU football from Learfield.
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1: 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To find out how. Now, Boston College having to call a timeout with the play clock running down. You've got 6:40 to go here in the first quarter. SMU's got a 6-0 lead. They've scored on their only possession. Boston College wants to take the air out of it today, limit the possessions. They also want to limit the turnovers, but they fumbled twice on this possession.
0: Just haven't given it up yet. The last fumble, though, by quarterback Mason McKenzie, gave him a 9-yard loss to where they stand right now. Second down and 19 at the SMU 43-yard line. The rain affecting things a little bit as the umpire, Danny Worrell, came up and briefly held the football under his towel that he has on the front to try to keep it a little bit dry, but he didn't hold it there for very long. Boston, second and 19.
1: They've already fumbled twice, and they've got two penalties already in this game.
0: They've emptied the backfield on second and 19, but remember, McKenzie can run. And he's going to look to throw here. Pressure is coming, flushing him out. They contained him well, and he dumps it off across the middle, well short of the intended receiver. Ja'Kai Lang was coming in there, along with Christian Davis, applying some big pressure from the SMU front.
1: Yeah, and Malcolm Alcorn Crowder running a twist. He turns into a defensive end. He's the nose tackle at 6'6", 300, but he's athletic enough to where he contains a really good running quarterback, number 5, defensive tackle Malcolm Alcorn Crowder, with really good technique down there on the defensive front.
0: SMU defensively, 20% conversion rate is all they've allowed, which is second in the nation. It's third down and 19 for Boston College at the SMU 43-yard line. McKenzie in the shotgun. Two right, one left, and he throws a screen right. This is caught at the 42, up to the 40 with some blocks to the 35 for Javarius Green. Put him at the 34, the original line of scrimmage here. It's fourth down and 10, and so far the BC offense remaining on the field.
1: Yeah, the Mustangs ran a double A-gap blitz that time. That was the perfect play call against it. Everybody was up on the line of scrimmage. The backers were up, and they were ready to get that quarterback, and they at least try to get him into field goal range. But this is going to be a long one, Ridge.
0: It will. This will be a 52-yarder. Luca Lombardo's long this season is 46. He's 4 out of 5. The snapper is Cooper Crook, and the holder is Bryce LaFollette. So a 52-yarder coming from Lombardo. Kick is on its way. That one has plenty of distance, and it is good. And so Luca Lombardo hits a 52-yarder to put Boston College on the scoreboard. SMU leads them 6-3 with 5:43 to play in the first quarter. This is SMU football from Learfield.
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1: 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SMU out in front, 5:43 to play. SMU to get the ball back. Lombardo says, hey, 52's nothing out here. I did it in a nor'easter last weekend.
0: And he just matched his career long from last season, by the way, with a 52-yarder. So it's 6-3, the Mustangs leading. SMU had another bad snap on the extra point after the Kendrick Raphael touchdown, and so that's why they are stuck on 6. Andy Quinn is to kick off, and Jermico Green stands at the SMU goal line. Mustangs going right to left in the first quarter on a nice drizzly rainy day. Very overcast as well in the Park Cities. And the Lombardo kick, I'm going to be just only about a yard deep in the end zone. Jermico Green lets it bounce, and so SMU will have it again, first and 10 from their own 25-yard line.
1: So possessions are going to be limited. You've got to take advantage of every one of them. Mustangs started on their own 25 on their first possession, and they ended up rumbling down, and they get the touchdown but miss the extra point, give up the field goal on the possession. But, you know, you've had the ball one time, and there's only about 5.5 minutes to go in this first quarter. The possessions will be limited today.
0: Jermico Green will be the running back on first down and 10 from the SMU 25-yard line. Right hash for Kevin Jennings with three receivers to his left. Kevin fakes a toss left, keeps it himself, and he's tackled. Nope, he stays on his feet somehow at the 20 and makes it up to the 22 to only lose two. He had two guys on him immediately after the fake toss and somehow squirted out of that to only lose three.
1: It's the first time that I can remember SMU designing a quarterback counter to open up a drive, and that time you saw some evidence of this BC team that struggled to make tackles. They get them in the right spot, but they just have not been able to bring guys down consistently this year.
0: Second and 13. SMU from their 22. Jennings to throw, a receiver screen right, and best thing there probably is it was dropped by Yannick Smith.
23: It was an incomplete pass. Third down.
0: Smith was going to lose a couple of yards on the play. Instead, it'll be third down and 13 from the 22-yard line.
1: Yeah, and remember, Smith not available last week. He's in there this week. Not favorable conditions, but this Boston College team swarming the line of scrimmage. The swings and screens are going to be difficult to execute today.
0: Blitz look from Boston College with six up to the line. Kevin steps off, looks to the sideline. Third down and 13 upcoming from the SMU 22-yard line. Jennings in the shotgun. Blitz is picked up for a moment, but now he's on the run and has to throw this one harmlessly into the Boston College bench, and SMU goes three and out.
1: They showed blitz. Polano and Price were the two right there showing blitz. Polano backed up into coverage, but Price came, and boy, Price was hot on Jennings' trail and forced him to throw that ball away.
0: Wade McSparron, 44.1-yard average on punts this year. He would rank 17th in the country in average if they'd let him kick some more. He's only had eight attempts. You have to have at least 3.5 per game to qualify. He averages just 2. Snap back to Wade. He comes to his left with a left-footed kick. End over end. Fair catch is going to be made at the Boston College 36-yard line. But it was Bo McCormick, and they will have it there. They'll put him at the 35-yard line. BC coming out for their second possession with 4:56 left in the first quarter, and the Mustangs leading 6-3.
1: Boston College snapped it 10 times. They only got 41 yards on their opening possession. But remember, they fumbled it not once, but twice on that possession. And that second fumble caused them to lose 9 yards. So that kind of stymied the drive. Mustangs would love to be able to turn them over here. They forced 2 fumbles. They just haven't turned them over yet.
0: First down and 10, Boston College from their 35-yard line. Mason McKenzie from the shotgun. Receiver motions from left to right. Evan Dickens, the running back, they fake to him, and a flag down that came down before the snap, and this should be procedure.
2: Snap. False start, number 55, offense, 5-yard penalty, still first down.
0: That's their left guard, Robert Smith, and we'll back them up to the 30-yard line for a first down 15.
1: Smith, a cornerstone starter. He is a 3-star guy. Made 5 starts as a true freshman, but he's just a sophomore. It's interesting. Boston College doing a lot of motioning here as an indicator. Green trying to go in motion, signaling either man or zone. And that time the Mustangs were going zone against him.
0: Empty backfield for Mason McKenzie on first and 15 from his 30. And now Evan Dickens moves back across the formation out into the right flat where they throw a screen pass to him. And even though Javon Thomas was being blocked by the tight end, he drives through for the tackle at the 25 and a loss of 5.
1: Javon Thomas only made 1 tackle but showed great closing speed pursuing the ball against Missouri State. At that time, he drives through the block. They were trying to get him reached but just could not do it. And you got to give him credit. Zeke Moore was no force right there against him, and a great tackle for a loss.
0: Second down 20, Boston College at their 25-yard line. Empty backfield for Mason McKenzie. He has 3 left, 2 to the right. Second down and 20, McKenzie throws deep down the left side, caught up the seam by Jaden Skeet at the 40-yard line. He's tackled at the 43 with a pickup of 18.
1: Skeet running that skinny post. He's so good. He's the go-to guy. He's the best athlete they have. And against that zone coverage, he finds the little crease. That's what McKenzie wants to do when he throws it. He wants to get it out quickly and get it out before anybody can react. And they make the connection to set up a 3rd down and 2, so it puts them pretty much where they want to be. They live on 3rd and 1 and 3rd and 2.
0: And this one's from their 43-yard line. Bo McCormack is the running back. Four-man front for the SMU defense. Skeet motions across. They fake an end-around to him. They give it to McCormack. He bangs his way through the line to the 46-yard line, gains 3 yards, and they have a first down after having a second down and 20.
1: And after playing zone coverage, the first couple of snaps, they rotate into man right there, put an extra safety down into the box, but to no avail. Boston College is able to convert to the Mustangs, giving up 3rd downs at just 20% as a team. One of the top clubs in the country, but Boston College converts.
0: First and 10 at the 46-yard line for BC. 3 minutes to go first quarter. It's 6-3 SMU. Whistle and a timeout called by Boston College.
2: Second charge from out of the half, Boston College. 30 seconds.
1: Yeah. And
0: they called their first one because the play clock was about to run out.
1: I was going to say both timeouts have been bad timeouts for BC. This is typically a well-coached team, but Bill O'Brien has had his struggles. And, you know, they played a lot of one-possession games. They are gritty. They're determined. They are tough. They're typical Boston kids, as they say. They play the Boston College way, but they just have not been able to finish off games. They had a game earlier this year against Rutgers. They thought that, you know, with a one-score game, they would blow it like they typically do, but they didn't. But they're going to play teams tough. Virginia Tech found out last week how tough they are.
0: Well, Bill O'Brien, ton of experience, of course, head coach at Penn State back in 12 and 13. The Houston Texans head coach from 14 to 20. A couple of offensive coordinator jobs after that at Alabama and back in the league with the New England Patriots. And this is his third year here with the Boston College Eagles. They went to the Pinstripe Bowl his first year in 24.
1: Yeah, and he was OC under Bill Belichick and Nick Saban both.
0: First down at 10 for Boston College at their 46-yard line. 6-3 SMU leading late first quarter. McKenzie in the shotgun, four-man front for SMU. They go with a toss right to McCormack, and, man, Jarvis Lee is having a heck of a start today. That's already five tackles, this one for just a one-yard gain. He has one for loss and a forced fumble today, too.
1: And if there's anybody that can stop the run from his nickel position, it's Jarvis Lee. He rallied to the ball so well last week. He got five tackles in the game last week with a TFL, a breakup, and that time gets to the point of attack. That's what linebackers and safeties had to do. That was our second key to success today, and Lee's doing it.
0: But he came off the field holding his right arm down, being checked by trainers. Second down and nine, Boston College at their 47-yard line. McKenzie fakes the handoff, runs left to Kiel Washington, giving chase. He throws on the run, and he dunks it into the ground about 5 yards short of his intended receiver as Washington forces him to throw it away.
1: Yeah, the rare RPO right there by McKenzie. And I'm not sure he wanted to throw that football, although he kept his eyes up. He doesn't do that very often, but when he throws rolling to his left, typically he'll get his shoulders turned to make a good toss. That time he didn't because of the Washington pressure, and he threw it in the dirt or the mud, as the case is today.
0: Third down and nine, Boston College from their 47-yard line. They're one of three on third downs, converting one just a moment ago.
1: Most teams would make this four-down territory. Boston College is not one of those.
0: Bo McCormack is the running back, standing next to Mason McKenzie. McKenzie back to throw, does. This one's across the middle, caught at the 45, and LaModrick Spencer cannot tackle Javarius Green before he crosses the first down marker to the SMU 43.
1: And Green has had three big drops this year on crucial situations just like that one. And he kind of bobbled that one before he brought it in, but the Mustangs brought the house. There were two blitzers, and Boston College has had trouble protecting its quarterback, but not that time.
0: Minute 50 to go, first quarter, 6-3 SMU. Boston College, first down and 10 at the Mustangs, 43. They fake an end-around, throw this one deep down the left seam, caught down at the 10, and rolling into the end zone for the touchdown. That is their running back, Evan Dickens, who has a 43-yard touchdown catch, and Boston College takes the lead.
1: First of all, he throws into coverage. There were three guys around him, including Jimmy Weidrich and Willie Nettles. Both of them didn't bother to tackle him. Number two, how in the world did he make that throw, McKenzie? And then, how did he make that catch? I can't believe that ball was caught on a slippery day like today. That's a great catch right there by Dickens, who's a running back.
0: His longest catch of the year, 43 yards. Extra point coming for Luca Lombardo, and that will put Boston College ahead 10-6 with a minute 41 to go in the first quarter.
1: Well, the Mustangs, yeah, had guys in the right spot, but nobody went for the tackle right there. I'm shocked that Dickens was able to get free right there.
0: They had him in second and 20, second and 25 at one point early in this drive, and they gave up the long pass that allowed them to third and short and kept the drive going, and they converted a couple of third downs on that possession, and then the touchdown pass, the fourth of the year by Mason McKenzie, that goes to his running back, Evan Dickens. We saw Jarvis Lee come off to the sideline a moment ago holding his arm. Let's check in with Steve on the sideline.
3: Yeah, Rich, you mentioned he was holding his arm. They were really checking his right shoulder. They were doing a lot of flexibility tests with the athletic training staff, seeing if he had the strength to lift against resistance from the trainers. He gave a nod, got a pat on the back from the trainer, and it looks like he'll probably be coming back.
0: All right. He probably does a lot better lifting against the resistance than I do with my shoulders, you know.
1: Yes, I'm sure he does.
0: Andy Quinn set to kick off. 4-point lead for Boston College with 1:41 to go first quarter. And Quinn's kick will be caught a yard deep and run out by Jermico Green. Coming up the right side to the 10, traffic at the 15. He'll be tackled at the 17-yard line First kickoff return of the day, and does it go very well for SMU? They'll be at their own 17, first down and 10.
1: If you step back and you're 2 yards deep, you better be able to make sure you can at least get to the 25-yard line. That's not going to get it done for the Mustangs. Not a good decision right there by Green. But, you know, getting back to the Boston College quarterback, so much has been talked about with respect to his running ability. That was a fabulous throw by McKenzie to the post right there to the running back, Dickens. A great catch. That was really good execution on a tough day to throw like today.
0: First down 10, SMU from their 17-yard line with 1:35 to go in the first quarter, down 10-6 to Boston College. Fake the handoff, throw quickly left. Jalen Hale at the 20 on a stop route, breaks off of one tackle and spins to the 25. That'll be an 8-yard pickup for Hale, only his sixth catch so far this season.
1: Max Tucker, who typically is very consistent, he's been battle-tested, but they get him, Jalen Hale, one-on-one right there. The Mustangs need to do more of that.
0: Second and two at the 25, Raphael with a handoff, looking for a crease, finds nothing, maybe a yard and a half. He'll be short of the first down.
1: And Raphael has struggled to run between the tackles to start this ballgame, although he does have the touchdown. That time they pulled Alex Woods into the right B gap. They were running a simple power play, but Boston College is good when they can play football in a phone. But they like to have a fist fight in a phone booth, as they say. But when you get them out on an island, that's where you have the advantage. We'll see if the Mustangs don't do more of what they did on first down later today.
0: Third and one at the 26 for SMU. And handoff is again to Raphael. He finds enough room for the first down and a couple more, coming left side to the 29-yard line to pick up a three, and they'll move the chains.
1: Really nice job by Andrew Chambly blocking out in front right there for the Mustangs. They motion the tight end, and they run a wham play, and you had just enough of a crease right there. Andrew Chambly doing a really good job of staying on his block through the echo of the whistle.
0: Mustangs break the huddle with 15 seconds left in the quarter, down 10-6. First and 10 from their own 29-yard line. Pistol formation. Jennings fakes the handoff, rolls to his right, deep down the right side. Yannick Smith dives for the grab at the 42-yard line for a Mustang first down.
1: Nice job by Yannick Smith, who again was not available last week. Caught three balls in the Louisville game and does a good job of working to the open space against the zone.
4: That is the end of the first quarter.
0: There you hear from Nolan Dumas, the end of the first quarter. We'll have a scoreboard update coming up in a moment from Cam LaFada. It's 10-6. Boston College leads SMU after one here at Ford Stadium. This is SMU football from Learfield.
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6: Cam LaFada here from the Ticket Studios with some updates around the conference. We got four games going on right now, including SMU. North Carolina looking to hand Notre Dame its first loss of the season. They're down 20-7, Fighting Irish leading that one there. Wake Forest is up 15-3 on Stanford, and Syracuse up 13-7 on UConn. Now let's go back to Rich.
0: All right, thanks a lot, Cam. We're 15 minutes here at Ford Stadium, and it's 10-6 Boston College. Leading SMU Mustangs with a two-yard touchdown run from Kendrick Raphael on their opening possession, but botched snap on the extra point, left of it six. And then for Boston College, a career-long 52-yard field goal for Luca Lombardo, and then a touchdown pass from Mason McKenzie to Evan Dickens of 42 yards for the touchdown to give them the 10-6 lead.
1: And we talked to the pregame show about how the Mustangs have done such a good job this year on the back end of their defense, not allowing more than 177 passing yards to any team that they've faced so far. But right now, through one quarter, Boston College has 88 passing yards, 23 rushing yards. You'd think that would be inverted there.
0: That's flipped, yeah, right, because their quarterback is their leading rusher with 363 yards, a pretty good number through four games for him. But he has hit a couple of passes right up that left seam.
1: Yeah, he made a great pass to Evan Dickens for that touchdown, the 43-yard pass to Dickens.
0: Going to be a false start on SMU to start the second quarter.
2: False start, number 77, offense, five-yard penalty, still first down.
0: Alex Woods, the SMU left guard, called for that. Jalen Cooper had come off the field in the first quarter with a little bit of an issue, but he is back in. It's first down and 15, SMU from their 37-yard line. They go left to right in the second quarter. Raphael is the running back. He'll be to the left of Kevin Jennings in the shotgun on first and 15. And gives it to Raphael coming right at the 38. Makes one cut to the 40, 45. Nice run by Kendrick Raphael to avoid the oncoming pressure and pick up 10.
1: Andrew Chambly has looked absolutely fantastic today on an inside run earlier in the drive. That time he reaches Favor Bait, the defensive end, to spring him loose.
0: Second down and 5 at the 47 for SMU. Play action. They throw a quick out right. That one's caught Yannick Smith, and it'll be close. Looks like it is at the first down mark, the 48-yard line of Boston College.
1: I suspect you're going to see a lot of that. Some soft coverage there by Ashton Cunningham into the boundary, who's really disciplined in zone coverage, but that time he was a little bit late to the party. Yannick Smith picking up the first down yardage there.
0: First and 10 at the 48. BC, handoff left. Raphael makes the first man miss at the line of scrimmage. Turns up only to the 47 for a pickup of one.
1: A lot of one-yard runs, a lot of two-yard runs here for Raphael, even though he does have the touchdown. BC's pretty good inside. The interior defense is really good. Now, they've got a freshman, Cameron McGee, who's a run stopper. He has succeeded expectations. Big number 88 right there in the middle.
0: Officially, they gave him two. It's really about a yard and a half he picked up, but it's second down and 8 from the Boston College 46. Just underway in the second quarter with the BC leading SMU 10-6. Jennings has the snap, gives it to Raphael, looking left side, breaks a tackle at the 45. Kendrick down to the 42-yard line, picking up 4. It'll be third down and 4.
1: That time running the power play, they pulled the right guard into the left A-gap. They were able to get him some room, and they also got a kickout block from a pulling Randy Pittman on what turned into a counter play, but still only a couple of yards there. Raphael has just not been able to get loose.
0: They'll bring Theo Mellon-Orstrom in place of Ymir Knight for a two tight end set on third down and 4 at the Boston College 42. Pretty sure this is four down territory for SMU right now, particularly with a backup place kicker. Well, they crowd the line. Boston College does defensively. Raphael moves out left, now comes back in the backfield. Jennings rolls back to pass. Under some pressure, runs left. He has lots of room and a block downfield to the 40, to the 35-yard line. They'll mark him out of bounds at the 36 for a first down. Big block downfield by Randy Pittman.
1: Good job by Pittman, but also they run the underneath drag. It had kind of a mesh route there, and Pittman was the other part of that mesh, and he was able to spring Jennings for a couple of extra yards right there. Good concept for the Mustangs. They use Jennings' legs to pick up the first down, and the best part of that, he doesn't take a hit, and he's been taking a lot of those the last couple of weeks.
0: 12:27 to go in the second, 10-6 Boston College, first and 10 SMU from their own 36. Jennings under center this time. Raphael, the running back. He'll go play action, drops to pass, throws this one across the middle. Mellon Orstrom hammered by two defenders, and he caught the football, and a flag comes down. I don't know if he held on to it. They They called it incomplete, but they threw a flag in.
1: I think you got defensive holding here on the back end.
0: I think it could be a targeting or a hitting of a defenseless receiver. He had a guy down low and the guy from the other side.
2: Holding, number two, defense, 10-yard penalty, and automatic. First down.
0: KP Price called for that. I really thought they could have gotten a defenseless receiver hit, too, because the guy coming from downfield really popped him hard. At any rate, it'll be a first down SMU.
1: Yeah, he hit him hard. I didn't think he led with a crown, though, but this is what Boston College is known for. They are hard-hitting both at the line of scrimmage and at the second level.
0: First and 10, SMU at the 26 of Boston College. We're about 3 minutes into the second quarter. Ponies are down by four. Out of the shotgun, Jennings hands this one off to McFall. Going right, tries to cut back, and it doesn't work. He is wrapped up for a loss back to the 28-yard line. And coming through there was the linebacker, Zachary Thomas, for the tackle.
1: And he's electric, and he runs the alley as well as anybody has today. And he's able to get there and make the play behind the line of scrimmage. Getting back to that holding, it was KP Price that had the intended target, Mellon Olstrom, around the waist just for a little bit right before the ball arrived. Didn't turn in much, but just enough to draw the flag.
0: Second and 13 at the 28-yard line of Boston College. Jennings to throw, does right side. Yannick Smith found an opening in the zone. Now he runs the other way from the 22 where he caught it. He'll be tackled at the 24. It'll be a 5-yard gain and bring up third down and 8.
1: Using Smith a lot, who's doing a good job of being able to find a hole in the zone, turn around, sit down, make the catch. But he's big and he's physical. You like that about him. He's 6'2", almost 6'3", 208 pounds. He was really good at East Carolina last year, too. He's known for being explosive, running vertical routes, but doing a good job against primarily a zone defense that they're playing today against SMU.
0: Third and 8 at the 24 of Boston College. Jennings looks right back across the middle, and that one is incomplete. Intended receiver Ymir Knight took a shot in the back as the ball was delivered by Marcus Upton. No flag is down.
1: Upton got there way early on that. I can't believe his ticky-tack as that first defensive hold was there. Knight got hit. He got hammered by Upton way before the ball got there.
0: Steve telling us that the officials ruled the ball was tipped at the line, so contact's allowed there. SMU going to go for fourth down and 8 at the 24-yard line of Boston College.
1: Boy, the Mustangs caught a break. That ball just came out of Jennings' hands badly.
0: And before this play, Rhett Lashley will call a timeout. Rain coming down here at Ford Stadium.
2: First, charge them out of the half. SMU. Timeout on the field.
0: They've got a backup kicker today, so looks like they may go for fourth down and 8. We'll find out in a moment. 10:59 to go in the second. 10-6, Boston College leads SMU. This is SMU football from Learfield.
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1: 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Right now, 10:59 to play, second quarter. Mustangs looking at a 4th-and-8 right here from about the 24-yard line.
0: SMU on the year 3 of 7 on 4th downs. 4th and 8 from the 24-yard line of Boston College. Jennings left 3 to his left. Yannick Smith to his right. Low snap. He picks it up off the ground. Kevin rolling to his right. Looking downfield. Has a man there who's hit before the ball arrives. Pass interference going to be called. Jalen Hale had it broken up by the early contact.
1: Boston College caught a break on the last pass play because there was no question it was interference, and it didn't look like the ball got tipped that time. An absolute penalty. No doubt. He was there way too soon. That was Charlie Camilla, the cornerback.
0: And even though that was at the 24, the penalty flag down at the 9, and they will get all that yardage.
2: Pass interference, number 9, defense, 15-yard penalty, and automatic. First down.
0: Yeah, because you don't get just half the distance. You get 15 yards on a pass interference. And so that will put SMU down at the 9-yard line. 10:51 to go in the second, 10-6. Boston College leads SMU. Somehow Charlie Camilla didn't think that was P.I.
1: I don't understand that. There was no question it was. He was a baseball guy. He's a smart guy. It was dad and grandpa both played at Boston College. He's got B.C. in his blood, but no doubt a penalty. You know, Bill O'Brien and Ted Roof will live with those penalties.
0: First and goal at the 9, and Kevin Jennings walks out to talk to Randy Pittman in the slot, now comes back into the shotgun. Kendrick Raphael, the running back. Fake it to him, and Jennings looks, and up high, incomplete. That was a tough ball into double coverage intended for Yannick Smith.
1: And Smith running to the post right there, almost kind of a dig route. It was so sharp. Against the zone coverage, he had a little bit of a window, and that ball, it looked like hit him in the right hand, but might have led him a little bit too far on that. A little bit high, too.
0: Lost his mouthpiece, and he just threw it to the sideline. Second and goal at the 9-yard line. Steve says he lost 2 mouthpieces. That seems like one too many. Oh, one of his 2. That's why he has 2. On second and goal at the 9, Kendrick Raphael handoff up the middle to the 5 and drives down close to the 4-yard line. And it'll be 3rd down and goal for SMU.
1: One of the best runs of the day here is they just simply run a wham play, kick out the linebackers, it turned out. And I like how Raphael gets hit hard by Cameron McGee, the freshman who's had a good day at D-tackle so far for BC. Kept his feet moving, got an extra yard or two.
0: 3rd down and goal at the Boston College 4-yard line.
1: How about a 14-play drive so far for the Mustangs?
0: Hale left and Smith right. 2 tight ends as well on 3rd and goal at the 4. Kendrick Raphael fake to him. Kevin Jennings runs right, dives into the end zone. Touchdown, SMU.
1: Kevin Jennings has been deliberate about keeping the ball at the mesh point a lot today, particularly on the previous handoff. That time, he pulled it immediately. They leave the end unblocked, and he's able to sneak inside the cornerback, Ashton Cunningham, off right tackle for the touchdown. Really good execution by SMU in the run game right there.
0: The defensive end, Chris Jones, bit way harder on the fake than I did, and that left it totally open for Kevin. He has rushing touchdowns now on back-to-back weeks. Extra point coming. They have 2 bad snaps in a row over 2 games here on PATs. Let's see if Brendan Baird has a shot at this one. And he does, and it is good. And SMU takes a 13-10 lead over Boston College with 10:05 to play in the second quarter. This is SMU football from Learfield.
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1: 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Well, the Mustangs have scored on two of three drives. They scored two touchdowns today. 13-10, they have the lead against Boston College. That was one of the longest drives in terms of plays and time consumed. 15 plays, 83 yards, and a time of 6:30. Boston College will get it back for just the third time in the game.
0: And look, the kickoff here from Brendan Baird, and it bounces way beyond the end zone. T.J. Green had no shot at it back there. Boston College will take over at their own 25-yard line. Mustangs with a 13-10 lead over the Eagles, 10:05 to play in the second quarter.
1: And we've talked a lot about the offense, but the defense led by Jarvis Lee has been really good so far in this game. They do have a sack already at seven of those last week. Three tackles for a loss. Got to be pleased with how SMU has come out here. They've given up 111 yards, but they have contained BC for the most part today, except for that long pass play.
0: Mason McKenzie in the shotgun. He's thrown 7 of 9 for 88 yards in the score today. First and 10 at his own 25. Evan Dickens is running back. And McKenzie to throw. Nothing there. Takes off and run. 30, 35, and he slides. They'll spot him at the right at the 35, which was lined again. So that'll be a first down for Boston College.
1: No, he doesn't do that a lot, but that time he takes off. As he looked downfield, went through a couple of checks. That's about it. Had a lead blocker in front of him as they blocked Booker, and he's able to scramble for the 10 yards needed for the first down.
0: Yeah, looking at the replay, it looks like he made two reads on the right side, and that was it, and he took off.
1: But that's what he does, you know, and that's been the knock on him. He's a great passer, too. He's got a good arm. We've seen it on that 43-yard touchdown pass, but just doesn't trust himself.
0: Two backs on first down and 10 from his own 35-yard line, and they fake the handoff. They're trying to run option right, and Akeel Washington won't let it happen. He immediately cuts off the pitch. Malcolm Alcorn Crowder in for the tackle at a loss of three.
1: He cut off the pitch, and then Alex Kilgore had the pitch man there on the edge. That was completely covered up. When teams like Louisville and now Boston College have tried to run either speed option or read option, particularly speed option, the Mustangs have had the advantage. They've really played it well.
0: Officially a two-yard loss. It's about two and a half. It'll be second down and 12 at the 33 for Boston College. Dickens the running back. Two by two, the receivers for Mason McKenzie out of the shotgun. Now they'll move the tight end, Morian, tight to the right. McKenzie throws a screen left, and SMU all over it. Just tripped up by the ankles by LaModrick Spencer at the 31 for a loss of a couple.
1: You know, one of the reasons why the Mustangs gave up 265 yards rushing against Louisville, they just weren't getting guys to the point of attack. Backers weren't filling correctly. Safeties weren't getting to the line of scrimmage. It's not been that way today. They are daring at Mason McKenzie to test them deep. He's done it once, but that time the Mustangs get to the line of scrimmage.
0: Fifth tackle for loss today by the SMU defense brings up third and 14 BC from their 31. On a rainy day, the crowd rain-soaked, getting into it here for the third down. Blitz is coming. They have McKenzie under pressure, and he squirts out of it up to the 30. He will be tackled. Officially, that should go as a sack for a one-yard loss. Tavion Atkinson among the guys. Marcus White among the guys in there on the stop, and I think he may get the sack.
1: It was Marcus White that will get the sack, but Marcus White made the play because if he doesn't keep to the outside and force the quarterback McKenzie back to the inside, McKenzie's off to the races.
2: Number 11 for SMU is now wearing number 34.
0: And back deep to punt here. And back deep to return is Ymir Knight for SMU. Ymir stands at the Mustangs' 30-yard line. Kick will be to the right, high, and very short. It'll bounce at the SMU 40. Ymir will field it on a skip to him at the 35, and he runs it up to about the 40-yard line. And that's where SMU will have it next.
1: I would have been completely okay with him letting that go right there, to be honest with you. I was a little bit nervous about that. It took that second hop, yeah. And that was dangerous.
0: 7:08 to play in the second quarter. SMU 13, Boston College 10. This is SMU football from Learfield.
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3: 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SMU's got a 13-10 lead. Mustangs have forced a Boston College punt, and the Mustangs have seized momentum here after the touchdown pass by quarterback McKenzie to Dickens to give them a 10-6 lead. It's been all SMU since then, and SMU coming out here, and they're getting to the point of attack. This defense looks good today, Rich.
4: Kevin Jennings and Kendrick Raphael each with touchdown runs for SMU, and the Mustangs offense coming back out, going left to right in the second quarter with a first down and 10 from their own 39-yard line. Raphael is split wide to the right as they first come out, and now he'll motion into the backfield, and two tight ends come to the right-hand side. First and 10 from the 39 for SMU. Jennings looks quickly left, throws that way. Jalen Cooper catch at the 45 on a stop route, runs out to the sideline to about the 46 to pick up a 7.
3: SMU, again, just taking what Boston College is giving them. They're playing 7 yards off the ball in soft coverage, and that's just to take three steps, stop, sit down, and catch the football and try to out-juke a man to get to the sideline. You get 8. They're just giving you that right there, and the Mustangs are taking it.
4: Second down 2 at the 47-yard line for SMU.
3: They're forcing him to come up, and now they're going to play some press coverage in the boundary.
4: But SMU will they'll fake the handoff. They throw a little out to Randy Pittman, right, 50, 45, as he runs through two defenders, and Pittman down to the 43-yard line. That'll be a 10-yard gain and an SMU first down.
3: Yannick Smith with a good block on Ashton Cunningham. The Mustangs want to play fast. Smith is having a really good day. He's caught 4 balls and blocking well on the perimeter.
4: First down and 10, SMU from the 43-yard line of Boston College. Jennings play action, slides left, throws left, and way wide of Jalen Cooper, incomplete. There is a flag down in the SMU backfield, and that may be holding by the way Andrew Chambly is reacting.
3: Yeah, I think it's going to be right there. Chambly getting beat off the edge by the defensive end and never would let go of KJ Sampson. It's going to be a foul on 74.
5: There is no foul for offensive holding on the play. Oh. Second down.
4: Well, all right. Second down and 10.
3: We'll definitely take that because
4: absolutely.
3: He got beat. Chambly ended up getting beat by that defensive end, Sampson, and never would let go. And we'll absolutely take that.
4: Second down 10, SMU at the 43-yard line of Boston College. 6:09 to go in the second. Mustangs up 3. Jennings with Kendrick Raphael to his right. Low snap. He takes off and runs with it coming right. This was a design draw, and he is ripped down as he went forward over the tackler down to the 40-yard line, a pickup of 3 on the play.
3: Yeah, design quarterback counter right there for the Mustangs. And that time they get a block, and then they get by the wide receiver. Actually, it was Raphael, and then they got a block from the H-back.
4: I don't like when the quarterback gets up and his number is all askew on the back because of the way he was tackled. It's 3rd down and 7 at the 40 of Boston College, 3 left, 1 right. And Raphael motions right, now comes back into the backfield. 3rd down and 7 for the Mustangs. 4-man rush for Boston College. Here's a slant, and just way out in front of Randy Pittman. He had his hands on it as he dove, but he couldn't hang on at the 34. It is 4th down, and in a rare moment here, Rhett Lashley is going to play things a little safe as he sends Wade McSparran on to punt. Sure, he bit through his pencil when he did this at the 40-yard line, a plus 40.
3: They're in double slants right there. Pippen was actually the number 2.

0: receiver. He was pinched in between the number three and number one right there, and that ball hit him right in the hands. That's a ball he normally catches.
1: McSparron punting. Again, the line of scrimmage is the plus 40. Snap back to him, and he'll kick a high end-over-end kick, and it is caught at the one-yard line by SMU. That is, I do believe, Jalen Hale down there that caught it, and the officials discussing whether or not it is downed or a touchback, and they're calling it down at the one-yard line. Jalen Hale catching that punt.
0: Yeah, you've got to come to a stop there. You can't just walk into the end zone, and they rule that he stopped long enough to where they're going to mark him down at the one-yard line. Boy, I thought the Mustangs caught a break on that, too.
1: That's a pretty effective punt when you punt. I'm sure Rhett Lashley doesn't like to punt from the plus 40, but when you have a 39 net on it, he'll take it.
0: No doubt.
1: It's first and 10 at the one for Boston College.
0: Nice job there by Hale. Stopped just shy of the goal line, long enough.
1: 5:16 to go in the second quarter. It's 13-10 SMU. Mason McKenzie out of the shotgun on first and 10 from his own one. Hands this one off to McCormack, and he gains about two. Alexander Kilgore right in the middle of the defense with a stop. They'll be at the three-yard line, second down and eight upcoming for Boston College.
0: Boy, you've made a ton of tackles for losses today. If you could come up with one right here, the Mustangs have seven of those already in this ballgame to go along with two quarterback hurries, two forced fumbles. You come up with a play right now, and you get a chance to take a two-score lead.
1: Second and eight, Boston College at their own three-yard line. McKenzie is a couple yards deep in the end zone out of the shotgun. Bo McCormack is the running back. McKenzie play action. Has plenty of time standing tall in the end zone. Throws this one middle of the field, and it is dropped at the 20-yard line by Javarius Green.
0: Rare patience shown right there. The backside post was there, and they had him open against the zone coverage. The Mustangs just could not get pressure right there. As we saw, Akil Washington double-teamed, and he had all day, but they just could not make the completion. Green had his hands on it, could not haul it in.
1: Third and eight, Boston College at their own three-yard line. McKenzie will be in the shotgun. Two right, one left, three right on one to the left-hand side. Snap back to McKenzie. Mustangs run a twist up front. McKenzie throws this down the right side and a little bit too far out in front of the intended receiver, Javarius Green. And that means Bryce LaFollette's going to have to punt from the back of the end zone.
0: Javarius Green caught a big third down ball earlier in this game, but not that time. And that ball was put right where it needed to be put. Green just could not quite run under it. Kind of short-armed it a little bit. It looked like it hit both of his hands, dropping it in the bucket on a deep ball up the seam. But it goes incomplete.
1: Did you see who had
2: number
1: the great coverage?
2: Number 11 for SMU is now
0: yeah,
2: number 34.
0: He's had a great game today.
1: Fantastic. He's had a couple tackles for loss. He's been all over the place. Ymir Knight's going to stand at the Boston College 40, waiting on the LaFollette punt. Again, he's right on the back line of the end zone. And he's able to kick this one out. Really low kick. It hits at the 35 of Boston College, turns left. And SMU, after punting from their own 40, will have the ball, or I'm sorry, punting from the BC 40, will have the ball at the BC 37-yard line.
0: You know, and you mentioned punting. You know, it used to, if you were not inside the 35 of the opponent, you were going to punt the football. You didn't go for it much on fourth down 20, 25, and before that years ago. And right there, Rhett Lashley, you mentioned, did something that he doesn't ordinarily do, but they pin him at the one, and this is where it pays dividends
1: yeah.
0: because now you've got it back on a first down 37 yards away.
1: First down and 10 for SMU with 4:19 to go in the half, leading 13-10 over Boston College. Three receivers left for Kevin Jennings. Play action, he throws a screen left, and there is a cloud of people. Jalen Hale was picked up and body slammed on the play, and he loses a yard. Charlie Camella on the tackle for loss.
0: If Camella picks him up an inch more, they yeah. probably throw a flag on that.
1: I was surprised they didn't, as it was. You're really not supposed to lift the guy up off the ground anymore.
0: No.
1: And then drop him. Second down and 11, SMU at the 38-yard line of Boston College. Jennings looking to the sideline, now ready to go. Four-man front for BC. Kevin gives it to Raphael. He's in a cloud, and he throws it back to Kevin Jennings on a flea flicker, and Jennings is in trouble. He's going to be sacked beyond midfield. They'll put him at the SMU 48-yard line, and so that'll be a loss of about 13, maybe 14.
0: That play had Ted Roof written all over it, the new defensive coordinator. A lot of teams would bite on that, but nobody did in the back end. Nobody was open. That's why Jennings had to take the sack. Green and Cunningham stayed with their guy one-on-one on the edge in the back end. That was all defensive coordinator right there.
1: Third down, 19, SMU from their 48-yard line. Jennings to throw from the shotgun. Rolls to his right under some pressure, directing some traffic downfield, throws it out of bounds on the right sideline, incomplete. SMU is going to go three and out once again.
0: Chris Jones lucky not to have jumped offside right there. I thought he was in the neutral zone there for a minute, and he was on Jennings' case, forcing him to throw that football and forcing him to the sideline. And some contact there with the wide receiver, but, again, no flag. They're kind of letting him play here.
1: They corrected the scoreboard, by the way. That was third and 25. And so SMU is going to punt with 2:51 left first half. Wade McSparron to kick. And Charlie Camella is back to receive. High snap. McSparron brings it down. Left kick, left-footed kick. And this is another good one. It's going to bounce at the 5. I don't know that they were saving that or not, and it is not quite saved by Jalen Moses. He couldn't keep it out of the end zone. So that'll be a touchback, and Boston College will have it at the 20-yard line with 2:41 to go in the first half, and the Mustangs leading 13-10.
0: Boy, what a great effort right there by Moses. I mean, I thought for a moment that he had made a miraculous play. We just saw one in special teams, but Moses just had a toenail on the line right there.
1: So Boston College will start at their own. Yeah, I'm looking at the replay, and it had broken the plane of the goal line completely before he was able to get to the ball. So it'll be at the 20-yard line for Boston College. 2:41 left first half. 13-10 SMU leads. BC first and 10 from their 20-yard line. And Mason McKenzie in the shotgun. Evan Dickens is his running back to his right on first and 10 from his own 20-yard line. McKenzie, play action. Here comes pressure. He sidesteps it and takes off running 20, 25, 30. Misses a tackle there to the 40. He comes left to the 50 and out of bounds in SMU territory at the 40-yard line of the Mustangs.
0: They run a slant, and they leave Tavion Axenson unblocked. He runs upfield, creating a lane for Mason McKenzie to run through, and McKenzie was off to the races, his best jaunt of the day. They used Atkinson's aggression against him that time to get him out of position.
1: 40-yard run. First down, 10, Boston College from the SMU 40-yard line. 2:12 and counting in the first half. Mustangs with a three-point lead. McKenzie from the shotgun to throw. Pressure coming again. He takes off and goes left this time, and he sees nothing there, and he slides at the 41. He'll lose a yard, and that will bring us to the two-minute timeout.
2: This is the two-minute timeout.
1: 13-10 SMU leading, and we have the pleasure of introducing our game sponsor today, Viking Therapeutics and Mr. Ken Herman. 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
3: Yeah, we're working with communities, partnering with communities as well as patients, as well as providers, to really try to work on improving people's cardiovascular health, helping them live longer, better lives.
1: I know you have a lot of activities planned for today under an initiative you're carrying across many ACC schools this fall. It's called Know Your Score. Tell us a little bit more about that.
3: Yeah, Know Your Score is a program that we put together to help patients as well as providers of healthcare put together a treatment game plan so patients can gain health, improve their cardiometabolic health, and just be healthier.
1: You talk about knowing your health scores. Give us an example of one score that our listeners should take note of.
3: Yeah, through VikingKnowYourScore.com, we have patients go out, people go out and do their BMI. And when they do their BMI, they're able to then get a score, take that into their healthcare provider, and put together a treatment game plan so they can get back on the right track and improve their cardiovascular health.
1: Well, Ken Herman, great to meet you today, and thanks for the support from Viking Therapeutics.
3: Thank you, Rich. Pleasure to be here.
1: All right, thank you. That is Ken Herman, Viking Therapeutics Senior Vice President, Commercial Marketing and Sales. It's a two-minute timeout in the first half, and SMU has a 13-10 lead over Boston College, but the Eagles moving it down the field thanks in large part to a game-long 40-yard run on the first play of this possession by quarterback Mason McKenzie. And, Scott, he's now run for 56 yards, but he's also 8 of 11 passing for 86 yards and a touchdown today.
0: He's pretty impressed with the patience that he showed down there on the goal line in the end zone. He trusted his offensive line, and he hasn't done that the entire day, but he's done a good job of managing the game. He's getting better and better as the season progresses.
1: Second down and 11 upcoming for Boston College out of the two-minute timeout, with the Mustangs leading by just three.
0: But the best part about McKenzie from a Boston College standpoint is the fact that he can improvise and he can make things happen even when plays break down, which we've seen a couple of times today.
1: Two receivers go right, one goes left. McKenzie out of the shotgun, and they'll empty the backfield on second down and 11. Mustangs are bringing a blitz. McKenzie tries to run up the middle, and they don't let him go anywhere. He is wrestled down for a loss by Mustang linebacker Jamal Anderson at the 45. That cost him 4 yards.
0: Boy, big-time blitz, and they read a twist, too, on the edge. What a great job, too, by the defensive end, the edge rusher, Marquez White. Marquez White, I mean, talk about quick. He kind of loops around into the A-gap and makes the play.
1: Jamal Anderson, his first sack of the season for the linebacker who transferred in from Clemson, and only the second sack of his career. It's third down and 15 at the 45 of SMU. Mason McKenzie out of a shotgun throws a wide receiver screen left, and he catches it at the 47, runs down to the 41, put him at the 40 for a pickup of 5 on the play to Nedrick Bolden, but it's fourth down and 10 upcoming for BC at the 40-yard line of SMU.
2: Charge from out of the half, SMU, 30 seconds.
0: Boy, big hit right there by Polly, but Zeke Moore having to hold Marquez White right there.
1: And boy, did
0: he. It kind of drew some cascade of oohs and ahs and boos from the SMU crowd right there.
1: Marquez White, the edge, who played out really on the edge. He was out in the receiver area.
0: He was
1: trying to play that bubble, that screen they threw out there as they knew what was coming.
0: And I thought White had a good game against Louisville, too. He had solid penetration in the second quarter. That ball game struggled sometimes to hold his gap in run defense, but did a good job there.
1: Rhett Lashley called the timeout, his first one, with a minute 10 left in the half, as for the second time today, and maybe only the third time in college football this year, a team's punting from the plus 40. SMU did it once, and now BC is doing it. Bryce La Follette, and La Follette, spiral kick. Knight will make a fair catch at the SMU 8-yard line. Easily the best kick of the day by Bryce La Follette. Put him at the 9 for SMU with a minute 3 to go in the half.
0: You know, minute 3 to go. You've got a one-score game right here, 13-10. The first thing that has to be at the front of your mind is the fact that you don't want to turn the ball over. We've already seen Boston College fumble it twice. They've not turned it over, but they did fumble it a couple of times. The Mustangs forcing those. And if you're Kevin Jennings, you understand that, you know, you've thrown at least one interception in three or four games. You'd love to score here, but a win on this particular drive is not turning the ball over and taking a lead into halftime.
1: It's been rainy the whole time here. Lights have been on all day at Ford Stadium. First down and 10, SMU from their 9-yard line with a minute 3 to go in the first half. They'll hand off on the first play. Raphael finds a seam to the 15-20, breaks the tackle, 25, and Kendrick up to the 29-yard line. And based on the fact that they gained 20 yards of the first play, they're going to go after it now.
0: Yeah, they got a chance to do it right here. Great block right there by your tight end, Randy Pittman, and springs him loose with an H-back.
1: And here goes Jennings out of the shotgun from his 29. Pumps once, throws left. He may have been hit while he threw it, and it was well short of Jalen Cooper, incomplete.
0: He absolutely got hit while he threw that football right there. You're glad that ball didn't flutter up into the air.
1: Second down and 10 for SMU. Yeah, the guy from behind kind of swiped his arm as he threw the ball. Second and 10 from their own 29 with 48 seconds left in the half. By the way, that was the second timeout SMU called when they called it on defense a moment ago. Handoff is given to Kendrick Raphael. Breaks one tackle at the backfield but can't break the next one. He was hit initially by KJ Sampson and tackled by Kamori Dixon for a loss of three.
0: Yeah, Sampson, defensive tackle. He and McGee have been rotating in there. They'll rotate about eight or nine guys, but Sampson, a guy that's played at FSU at Florida State, a four-star guy out of high school, won the state championship 16-0 he was his senior year. He is a space eater and a disruptor. First big play he's made today.
1: SMU will have to snap the ball. There's a three-second differential between the play clock and the game clock. They may be looking to call the timeout here in a moment before they run a play to run the rest of the timeout.
0: Really smart play right here by Rhett Lashley, just milking this thing,
2: third,
0: taking it into halftime.
2: Final, charge him out of the half, SMU.
1: So they call the timeout with 4 seconds left in the half. A third and 13 upcoming. And whatever you do, don't run back in the end zone to try to run the timeout and then fumble the football.
0: We saw that earlier this season, didn't we?
1: NC State lost to Vanderbilt on that, on the final play of the game. Now, they were back inside their five when they snapped it. SMU will not do that because they're at the 26-yard line.
0: I'm sure Jennings will just take a snap here, maybe wait a couple of ticks and take the knee.
1: Is that the most disastrous loss you've ever seen?
0: Can you imagine being in that locker room after the – I mean, you're just – that was a sure win for them.
1: The only thing you don't do is fumble the football. They were willing to take the safety because they were up by three, I think.
0: Yeah.
1: All right, here on third down and 13 from the 26, 4 seconds left in the half. Jennings in the shotgun. And he'll give this to Kendrick Raphael running left and up to the 25, and that's all. May lost a yard on the play, but the most important thing is it runs out the time on the first half. However, we do have Theo Mellon-Orstrom locked up after the play, nose-to-nose with Charlie Camella, and I'm sure Theo and Charlie both are talking a little trash over there. 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Kevin Jennings only able to throw for 68 yards in the first half. He ran for a touchdown, and as did Kendrick Raphael. And the Mustangs go to the break with the lead 13-10 over Boston College. Cam LaFada has the halftime show next. This is SMU football from Learfield.
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12: Cam LaFada here in the Ticket Studio. Halftime from Gerald Ford Stadium, SMU leading 13-10 on Boston College. Let's take a look back at how we got here. A rainy day from the Hilltop, right around 70 degrees to start things off. Boston College will win the coin toss and elect to defer, so the Mustangs get the ball first. And Derek McFaul will start things off right away with a 12-yard reception. Gets personal foul, unnecessary roughness for 15 yards on BC, which gives the Ponies immediately to the 48-yard line. Ymir Knight starts his day off with a 10-yard grab. Mustangs are just flying down the field at this point, trying to start things off hot. Derek McFaul again ripping for a 23-yard run. Kevin Jennings then gets on his horse an 11-yard run down at the 1-yard line. He almost gets in, but he gets stopped. Then 3rd and 1, Kendrick Raphael, the running back, gets set.
1: Out of the shotgun, Kevin Jennings. Kevin hands it to Raphael, goes up the middle, dives across the goal line. Touchdown, SMU!
12: That's rushing touchdown number 6 on the season for Raphael. A botched snap leads to a missed extra point. SMU leads 6-0. 8 plays, 65 yards in 3 minutes and 27 seconds to start things off. Now the Eagles are going to look to answer. They start on their own 25. A few plays, BC finds themselves 4th and 2nd on their own 47. They decide to get aggressive. They keep the offense on and go for it, converting on a 4-yard rush from quarterback Mason McKenzie. That came right after a fumble, which was quickly recovered by the Eagles. And just 2 plays later, they fumble again, recovering it for a loss of 9. We're 8 plays in now for 41 yards in 4 minutes and 12 seconds. Now 2nd and 19 at SMU's 43. They're unable to get the first, getting as far as SMU's 34. They bring Luca Lombardo out to attempt a 52-yard field goal.
1: So a 52-yarder coming from Lombardo. Kick is on its way. That one has plenty of distance, and it is good. Luca Lombardo hits a 52-yarder to put Boston College on the scoreboard.
12: Eagles on the board now, 6-3. SMU still leads. BC goes 11 plays for 41 yards in 5 minutes and 50 seconds. SMU is going to look to answer, but immediately shut down. Jennings loses 3 yards on a rushing attempt, then back-to-back incompletions forces the Mustangs to punt it away from their second drive of the game, lasting only 47 seconds there. We're now back to Boston College. They look to take advantage, marching down the field to SMU's 43-yard line after 6 plays. First down, and quarterback Mason McKenzie gets set.
1: First down and 10 at the Mustangs 43. They fake an end around, throw this one deep down the left seam, caught down at the 10 and rolling into the end zone for the touchdown. That is their running back, Evan Dickens, who has a 43-yard touchdown catch, and Boston College takes the lead.
12: Extra point is good, and BC leads SMU 10-6 after that 43-yard touchdown from Dickens. The Mustangs will need an answer. They'll get 4 plays in, including a 13-yard pass to Ymir Knight, and that'll be the end of the first quarter on their own 42. BC leading 10-6 still as the rain is really coming down at this point. Second quarter now underway. SMU will battle through the rain, getting themselves to Boston College's 24-yard line. And faced with a 4th and 8 decision, they decide to go for it with an incompletion attempt to Jalen Hale. But a pass interference penalty is called, 15 yards, and SMU finds themselves on the 9-yard line. Raphael now with a 5-yard run. Then Kevin Jennings will set up on 3rd and goal from the 4-yard line.
1: Kendrick Raphael, fake to him. Kevin Jennings runs right, dives into the end zone. Touchdown, SMU!
12: SMU takes the lead 13-10 as the extra point is good this time. Longest drive of the game so far, 15 plays for 83 yards and 6.5 minutes. BC will look to stall the momentum of SMU to no avail. They'll get 4 plays in and are forced to punt. Mustangs can't keep it going. They'll go 5 plays, get to the Eagles 40, and they'll choose to punt it away now. Although Jalen Hale coming up big, catching the punt at the 1-yard line. A beautifully effective punt as the Eagles will start at their own 1, and they can't get out of their own zone. 3 and out there. A short 34-yard punt lets SMU take over at BC's 37-yard line, but again, still cannot take advantage. 3 and out. SMU punts again. under three to play now. Mason McKenzie will take it himself with a massive 40-yard run up the middle. He brings it to SMU's 40, desperately trying to get the lead. They'll get one more play in, and now we're down to the two-minute warning. SMU still leading 10-3 at this point. BC will not get where they need to. They'll punt it away to SMU ninth, and now just over a minute left, and SMU won't be able to do anything here, and they'll let the clock bleed out. Those are the first half highlights. SMU leading 13-10 from a rainy Gerald J. Ford Stadium. I'm Cam LaFonda from the Ticket Studios. This is SMU football from Learfield.
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11: SMU Mustangs football on the Ticket. The Ticket. It's halftime on the Mustang Sports Network. SMU has a long history of turning out professional football players as far back as 1925. Let's relive the career of one of our many Mustangs in the pros with the voice of the Mustangs, Rich Phillips.
32: There is no more legendary name in SMU football history than Doak Walker. He is the only Mustang to win the Heisman Trophy, becoming the first junior to win it in 1948. And his immense popularity forced the team to move from campus to the Cotton Bowl for home games in the 48 season, thus becoming the house that Doak built. Walker is a true hometown hero, starring as a five-sport athlete at Highland Park High School. Following graduation in 1945, he joined the Merchant Marines. Shortly after World War II ended, he was discharged on November 1st, and 2 days later played his first game in an SMU uniform. Despite playing in just five games that season, Walker was named first team All-Southwest Conference, something he would do four times in his collegiate career. His college days were interrupted in 1946 when he was inducted into the U.S. Army, but he was discharged from the service in early 47 and quickly returned to the Hilltop. He led SMU in rushing in 1947 and 48, was a three-time consensus first-team All-American, and set numerous SMU records. At the time of his graduation, he held the Mustang career records for rushing yards, touchdowns, scoring, and kickoff return average, the last of which still stands today. He played running back, wide receiver, threw passes, kicked, and and punted, as well as played on defense. In 1950, Walker joined the Detroit Lions, and while many NFL scouts thought he was too small for the big boys of the league, he immediately proved them wrong. He was reunited with high school teammate Bobby Lane in Detroit, and they formed one of the top scoring offenses in the league. Walker was first team All-Pro as a rookie, the first of his four times to receive such an honor. In six NFL seasons with the Lions, he was a two-time NFL scoring champ and was part of two NFL championship teams. You name the Hall of Fame and he's in it. The SMU Athletics, Southwest Conference, College Football, and Pro Football Halls of Fame all inducting the Doker. His number 37 has been retired by SMU, and the annual Doak Walker Award is given out to the nation's top running back each year. There is no doubt Walker is among the greatest of the Mustangs of the pros.
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21: 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The ticket.
12: Cam LaFada back at the ticket studios here. Let's go around the conference for some college football updates. Notre Dame leading North Carolina, the Tar Heels, 21-14 at halftime. Bill Belichick and the Tar Heels looking to hand Notre Dame their first loss. They got some work to do there. Let's check in on Stanford and Wake Forest. Wake Forest just destroying Stanford here, 29-3. That game also at the half. And Syracuse up 27-14 on UConn. And then, of course, SMU leading Boston College 13-10 at the half. Those are the four ACC games currently going on. If we shift gears here to the top 25, we'll see that Alabama, the number 7 Alabama, leading number 16 Mississippi State 28-17. That game at halftime there. UCF up over number 20 ranked Houston 10-0. Vanderbilt and Georgia battling it out. Georgia, the number 2 ranked in the country, 14-7 over Vanderbilt. That game still has a little bit to go in the second, 6:49 to play there. Those are all the games currently going on in the top 25 and the ACC still to come tonight. The big one here, actually this one's in the afternoon, my apologies. Ohio State, number 5 ranked Ohio State, and number 14 Iowa go at 2:30. That game can be seen on CBS. Florida and Missouri will go at 2:30 as well. Auburn, Tennessee at 2:30. Kentucky, the number 24 ranked Kentucky and South Carolina will go at 3:15 after that. If we move to tonight, you got number 4 Miami and Clemson. BYU and TCU will go at 6. Texas Tech locking up with Colorado also at 6:30. The latest game tonight will be number 6 Indiana and Rutgers. You also have number 11 LSU, Lane Kiffin, taking on McNeese at 6:45. Boise State, 22 ranked in the country. They'll take on Utah State, and then number 18, USC. take on Washington at 6:30. Still lots to come here. SMU leads 13-10. I'm Cam LaFada in the Ticket Studios. Now let's go back to Rich.
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32: Halftime here at Gerald J. Ford Stadium on a very rainy day in the Park Cities. 13-10, SMU has the lead over Boston College at the half. And before we start the second half, let's get an update on the sideline from Steve Lansdale.
35: Yeah, and the update at halftime today is less about the team and more about the field itself. During halftime, the stadium operations crew was out on the field with like little miniature pitchforks replacing divots, because this field has gotten carved up pretty significantly. And if you notice on a lot of the plays, you don't have a lot of people stopping and starting and changing direction. They're much more direct runs, and they have to slow down with a lot of shorter steps and accelerate with shorter steps rather than just putting a foot down and exploding in a different direction. That said, the main thing coming out of the locker room, contain McKenzie. They did okay, but they did allow a couple of explosives, and they feel like if they can keep him in the pocket and make him throw the ball, I know he's got more yards now than Kevin Jennings, which nobody predicted, but if they can make him a passer and take away some of his running, they like their chances going forward.
32: All right, thanks a lot, Steve. And, yeah, in the first half, Mason McKenzie, 9 of 12, 91 yards at a touchdown. Kevin Jennings only 10 out of 18 for 68 yards. Kendrick Raphael, 11 carries, 44 yards and a score. Kevin Jennings has a touchdown run as well. Mason McKenzie, the BC quarterback, 9 carries, 52 yards. He had a big 40-yard burst late in the first half. Leading receiver for SMU is Yannick Smith with 4 catches but only 21 yards. SMU outgained in the first half by Boston College, 158 to 138. Brendan Baird's kick to open the second half will land about 5 yards deep in the end zone, so they'll have it at the 25. And, boy, I'd say the rain looks about – it's still not like a driving, pouring rain, but it looks about as heavy as it has been today.
36: You know, and there were two things going into this game that were somewhat disconcerting for Rhett Lashley, and those were turnovers – and penalties. And even as bad as the field has been with the rain, We've not seen an interception or a fumble for SMU. The Mustangs have forced two fumbles, although Boston College covered both of those. And, hey, penalties? How about one penalty today? That was the Alex Woods false start in the first half so far. So far, so good as far as that goes. You'd like to be able to turn them over at some point today. It's been something that the Mustangs defense would like to start doing a little bit more frequently.
0: Evan Dickens is the running back to the left of quarterback Mason McKenzie. They're going right to left here in the third quarter. First and 10 for the 25, and a false started. Before they could even snap the ball, somebody moved on the line.
3: False start, number 53, offense, 5-yard penalty. Still first down.
0: Trevon Humphrey, the left tackle, who I was disappointed he started today, Scott. You know why?
36: Why?
0: It kept me from saying the name of the guy who started a couple weeks ago, Vigier Janjumeau.
36: Janjumeau.
0: At left tackle.
36: How about that?
0: At 6'9", no less, at left tackle. But unfortunately, we've had more Trevon Humphrey today. Well, first down and 15 for the 20.
36: I would think so. He had 36 career starts at NC Central coming in before this season.
0: Empty backfield now for Mason McKenzie. Mustangs loading up with six at the line of scrimmage. And McKenzie's going to turn quickly and throw an out on the right side. This is caught, and rallying immediately to the football is Jimmy Weirich. It'll be a 2-yard gain is all on the quick receiver screen for Boston College.
36: Yeah, a couple of weeks ago against Louisville, he made five tackles, but he missed some. At that time, he was one-on-one with Skeet, maybe their best wide receiver in terms of athleticism, and he's able to make the play on an island. That's what you have to have on a day like today. And both of these two teams, you would expect that would be the adjustment coming out here in the second half. We haven't seen a lot of that from either side.
0: Second and 13 at the 22 for Boston College. And McKenzie's going to roll the pocket to the left. He'll throw to the sideline to a wide-open Dawson Pugh at the 30, up the left side of the 35, give him to 36. For a gain of 14 and a Boston College first down.
36: They roll to the wide side of the field, but that's the left side for a right-handed quarterback. Off coverage right there for Marcellus Barnes, and the linebacker a little bit late getting there after the catch was made. And so that was LaMondrick Spencer playing at that nickel. And so the Mustangs give up the first down, but that's a really good pass by McKenzie to the wide side of the field against the zone.
0: Just underway in the third quarter, it's 13-10. SMU leads. Boston College with the football first and 10 at their own 36-yard line. Mason McKenzie has a receiver motion from right to left. McKenzie to throw. Has time. Throws a screen right, and the best thing that happened for Evan Dickens was he dropped the football because he would have been tackled for a loss of about 4 yards by Brandon Booker had he caught it.
36: You know, at some point, Boston College is going to try to test you deep. The Mustangs are doing a good job of getting guys to the line of scrimmage, but you got to be careful. You can't overplay. That time, Brandon Booker doing a good job of getting there on time.
0: Second down and 10 at the 36 for BC. Dickens, the running back, motions out left, comes back into the backfield, and they fake a handoff to him, and McKenzie runs left, dives down, and takes a shot from Tyron Polly as he tackles him at the 39, just a 3-yard pickup.
36: Tyron Polly getting to the alley, and then you also had Javon Thomas staying outside as the force player. Skeet was trying to push him inside to turn him in, but he refused, and that made the play for the Mustangs defense.
0: Third down 7, Boston College at their 29-yard line. They're 2 of 7 on third downs today. Mason McKenzie in an empty backfield. 5 on the line of scrimmage, now 6 for SMU. And the right side of the offensive line, Judah Pruitt and Christian Phillips jump.
3: False start, number 52, offense, 5-yard penalty, still third down.
0: That's the right guard, Pruitt. The right tackle, Phillips, went with him. You know, they're making third down and 12.
36: That right guard, Pruitt, was a 3-star, but I thought he got pushed around a little bit in the run game against Virginia Tech early in that contest. I mean, he kind of flipped from Rutgers to BC in the offseason. He can play guard or tackle. That time he tried to play both.
0: Third down and 12 at the 34-yard line for Boston College. Empty backfield, and now Bo McCormack moves back in from the left receiver spot to play at running back. Mustangs have 4 up front. That's all they rush. And they contain at the last minute, and he runs away from Marcus White, heading right McKenzie, 40, 45, and he dives and slides, rather, at the 47. And Mason McKenzie picks up 14 and a first down.
36: Boy, Marcus White does a great job of forcing him back inside, but there was nobody there. Brandon Booker was too deep. Marcellus Barnes kind of hit the quarterback McKenzie a little bit late. I'm just glad that the flag didn't come out.
0: First down of 10, BC at their own 48. SMU up 13-10. We're almost 3 minutes into the third quarter. Mason McKenzie, shotgun formation with Evan Dickens. Green motions into the backfield, now heads back left. This is a quarterback keep the whole way, running right across the 50 to the 45, down at the 44 of McKenzie. But I think that's coming back for an offensive hold.
36: Number 52, Judah Pruitt, with a hold there on the reach block.
3: Number 52, offense, 10-yard penalty, replay first down.
0: Judah's gotten 15 yards on this possession now.
36: Yes, he does. You know, you get a couple of flags like that, particularly pre-snap. A lot of times, your defensive coordinator is not going to be too happy about it, and offensive coordinator might make a change.
0: They move that back to the Boston College 38. It's first down and 20 for BC. 11:48 to go, third quarter. 13-10 SMU leading. Mason McKenzie alone in the shotgun right now on first down and 20. Now Evan Dickens joins him. Five men up front for SMU. Here they come. And pressure's coming, and he's drilled from the front side. Never saw Marcus White coming.
36: Marcus White doing in the third quarter what Akeel Washington did in that second quarter. What a great job right there. White and Jarvis Lee, too, have been the hardest-hitting guys we've seen today on that Mustangs defense.
0: Second sack today for Marcus White, and that gives him 3.5 on the season. And makes it second down and 27 for Boston College.
36: Yeah, this Mustang defense now already with 4 sacks today after they had 7 in the game last week. They're being more aggressive. They're getting better as this season goes along.
0: Second down, 27, Boston College at their own 31-yard line. McKenzie pumps once. Now he lofts this one right to his back. McCormick, 30, 35, up the right side, 40. And he's ushered out of bounds at about the 42-yard line. They do pick up 11 yards on that. It's still going to be third and a ton.
36: Did a good job of getting Kilgore blocked. We talked about Judah Pruitt and how he was having some problems with the penalties, but that time he had a good block downfield against the Mustangs and Alex Kilgore.
0: Third and 16, Boston College from their own 42-yard line. They have to make it to the SMU 42. McCormack, the running back. Blitz look from SMU. And they dial it up once again, and they have a ton of pressure, and Ja'Kai Lang hammers him as he throws the football off balance, and it's still completed, even though there's a pass interference on SMU. Jonathan Montague makes the catch at the 35 of the Mustangs.
36: I thought that was the right call on Barnes. The incredible part about that play, Montague didn't even see the ball coming until it was almost to him.
3: Holding number 8. Defense, that penalty is declined. Result of the play, first down.
36: That tells you that they called the contact before the ball was even in the air. They called holding on Marcellus Barnes. But Montague didn't even see the ball coming toward him, I'm telling you, until it was 60% of the way there.
0: I can't believe the throw McKenzie made, considering he was drilled by Ja'Kai Lang.
36: He's just gambling.
0: As he was throwing the ball, he just aired it out there.
36: He just tried to throw him open. That's not something that he does really well. He was just gambling on that pass, Rich.
0: By the way, it bounced off Montague's face mask into his hands. First and 10 there at the SMU 35-yard line. Handoff fake there and coming left, and McKenzie is drilled and dropped by Alexander Kilgore at the 38 for a loss of 3.
36: Alex Kilgore doing a really good job today of getting to the line of scrimmage and making plays, and he stays outside, does not let that fast quarterback McKenzie get outside of him, and he makes the play. But, you know, when you're 95% of your offense, you're pretty easy to game plan for, and the Mustangs have had a ton of sacks and tackles for a loss today. In fact, they've got a total of 8 TFLs.
0: They only gave him a 2-yard loss. It's second and 12 from the SMU 37. Mustangs right now up by just 3. And Boston College on the move. They throw a screen right. This one is caught. And, boy, the Mustangs rally to the football. And guess who's the first one there? Jarvis Lee once again with another tackle for loss on Javarius Green back to the 41-yard line.
36: And that time, Jaden Skeet just did not block him. Lee was so quick that Skeet could not mirror him coming in from his safety position. Really nice job by Lee, but that's why we got him. That's what SMU saw in this guy. He's an explosive nickel, explosive playmaker. He is fantastic.
0: He was the leader in tackles for loss coming in this week at 4. He's added 2 more today. Third down and 16, Boston College at the SMU 41-yard line. Two backs, two receivers left. SMU in a blitz look once again. They only rush four, however, and they have pressure, and McKenzie squirts out of there until he is swallowed up once again. Marcus White, the ball comes out. SMU has it. Akil Washington running to the 20, and he'll be tripped up inside the 15 at the 12-yard line.
36: Big-time pressure and doing it with just four guys. And the one that caused it was White, who hit him up high. The ball was loose, scooped up by Washington. He kept looking in his rearview mirror, and then he got chased down by Bo McCormick. But Washington, who's had a great day at that defensive end spot, scoops and got inside the red zone. The Mustangs finally turn him over.
0: That's the first time Akil's run with the football. He never has recovered a fumble in his college career, but he runs this one all the way back to the 13-yard line. We're going to have a timeout with 8:09 left in the third quarter. No, I think they're going to keep it here. Yeah, I was wondering why they were going to stop for the media timeout. You're not supposed to do that when a team is rallying here like SMU is, and they're at the plus 13.
36: Boy, Marcus White getting to him, and Mason McKenzie made a grave mistake there. He went for the pump fake and didn't realize the pressure was coming from his right. He should have seen that.
0: That, by the way, goes as the third sack of the day for White. First down and 10 at the 13 for SMU. Quick screen right. That's caught by Randy Pittman and tackled immediately at the 15. Actually, he kind of squeezes through that down to the 14, only loses a yard on the play, and a Boston College defender. Now, Onye Wosisi is still down on the turf. He had the tackle for a one-yard loss.
36: And he's the best pass rusher that they have.
0: Now we're going to have a timeout, Scott, with the injury on the play. 13-10, SMU leads Boston College, 7:56 to go in the third. This is SMU football from Learfield.
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36: 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Well, the SMU Mustangs get a scoop and a return down inside the 20-yard line. And right now, SMU looking at a second down and 11 at about the 13-14-yard line. 7:56 third quarter. SMU's only up by three here. It's 13-10 against Boston College. And a win here would be a touchdown. You have to settle for a field goal here. You would not feel good about that, Rich.
0: I don't think so. And I don't know how they feel about attempting a field goal. Although, after picking up at the start of the third quarter, the rain looks like it's really let up now. Lights have been on all day. but the sun trying to peek through a little bit. Lighter rain now, but still raining. It's second and 11 at the 14-yard line of Boston College. Handoff fake to Kendrick Raphael. Here comes Jennings right at the 15. Takes a man on as he runs out of bounds to the 13. They put him out, I think, at the 14, so no gain on the play. He did not let up there against the DB, Ashton Cunningham.
36: Ashton Cunningham against Theo Mellon Ostrom. You talk about fighting. You talk about a fist fight in the phone booth. Mellon Ostrom is 6'6", 250. Cunningham is 170. Guy's got almost 100 pounds on him, and Cunningham won that battle, stayed outside of it.
0: Well, center Josh Bates is limping and getting help to the sideline. Graham Uter, it looks like, has come on, the junior out of Daphne, Alabama, the backup center. And Bates walking off very slowly. He and Addison Nichols have been so reliable the last year and a half. Today they each started their 18th consecutive game at SMU.
36: Yeah, he is the improved leader of that offensive line. And coming into the season, Rhett Lashley said, hey, this year it's Bates' O-line. You absolutely hate to see him leave this ball game like this. You just hope that, you know, he can get back at it pretty soon. Graham Uter, though, the good news is he got a lot of time and was good last week.
0: Third and 10 at the 14-yard line of Boston College. Jennings out of the shotgun. Graham Uter with a good snap back to him. Kevin looks right, throws, and finds Randy Pittman wide open in the end zone. Touchdown, SMU! They lead the nation in touchdowns by tight ends, make it 8 on the year, and it's the third one for Randy Pittman.
36: Against the zone, they made it tough because they essentially end up stacking both Pittman and the wide receiver that was right behind him, and they made it tough to decide who was covering who, and Pittman was able to get loose on the skinny post, and it's a touchdown pass. Pretty easy toss right there by Jennings, pretty academic.
0: 13th touchdown pass of the season by Kevin Jennings, who's also run for a touchdown today. Snap back, and Wade McSperrin bobbled the snap, and the kick is barely off the ground and blocked, picked up by BC. Now they pitch it back, and Mellon Ornstrom will tackle the return man up and out of bounds at the 15. So that is two failed extra points in less than three quarters today for SMU.

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5: Believe in a world of wellness with Blue Cross and Blue Shield of Texas. Texas born, 95 years strong, and proud to support Mustangs football. 7:25 to go, third quarter. SMU out in front, 19-10, after the Jennings touchdown toss of 14 yards to Pittman here in this third quarter.
6: And Brendan Beard's already kicked it out of the end zone, but the Mustangs did have another bad operation on an extra point that winds up no good, so they have missed on two PATs today, and three of the last four they've attempted going back to last week. 7:25 to go in the third. Mustangs with a 9-point lead on Boston College. And Mason McKenzie's thrown for 137 and a touchdown. He's run for 48. He's in a shotgun on first and 10. Boston College from their own 25. McKenzie going to run right, fakes an end around, handoff, and turns up field to the 30, 35, 40, and he's tripped up there by Tyron Polley after a gain of 15.
5: Well, he is so dangerous. All you have to do is overplay a little bit, not even that much, and that time the linebacker is getting washed down, Alex Kilgore and company, and boy, McKenzie making him pay, running back across the field.
6: First and 10 at the 40 for Boston College. 7 minutes to go in the third. Mustangs lead by 9.
5: SMU almost going exclusively press coverage here, and it's worked out for them.
6: And they have 5 men on the line of scrimmage right now with a blitz coming from Javon Thomas off the right corner. And he had big pressure that was going to cause a bad throw, but a flag down before the play. I think that's going to be a false start on BC.
5: Maybe a snap infraction? I didn't see anybody move.
7: False start on the offense. Everyone but the center. 5-yard penalty. Still first down.
6: It's not the center. Everyone else moved early. You know what that means?
5: The center didn't have the snap down.
6: Yeah, exactly.
5: He got confused.
6: So it'll be a 5-yard loss. And Boston College with their, ninth penalty of the day. SMU still has the one.
5: Yeah.
6: They fixed that part, huh?
5: Sure did.
6: At least for now.
5: I'd like to fix the operations part on the place kicking.
6: First and 15 now for them, for Boston College. They throw a lateral right, and Evan Dickens makes two men miss to the 40.

0: up right to the 45-yard line, and that's a nice run after the catch, and that may be a running play. I think that was a lateral, and Dickens goes for 10 yards to the 45.
1: It is a lateral, and that's because Jimmy Weirich and Lamondre Spencer ran into each other. Otherwise, that's going to be another tackle for a loss. Those two guys didn't see each other.
0: Second down, 5 at the 45 for Boston College. McKenzie from the shotgun gives this one to Dickens. There's another tackle for loss. That is Ja'Kai Lang coming off the left edge, tackling him for a 3-yard loss to the 42.
1: Boston College has had a very difficult time not only keeping McKenzie upright in the pocket, but also run blocking. I mean, they're not doing anything fancy. They're just not able to get guys like Ja'Kai Lang blocked. And the Mustangs, hey, they're pinning their ears back. They feel it. They sense it. They're having a field day down front.
0: That is 13 tackles for loss, including 5 sacks today. Third down and 8 from the Boston College 42. Mason rolls left, all kinds of pressure. Now spins back right, looking to see if he can run away from the defense, and he can't run away from Sayel Reyes, who trips him up at the 42. He makes it to the 44. And that'll make it 4th down and 6 for Boston College at their own 44.
1: Boy, if he would have beaten Reyes, yeah, he might have been able to run for a long time. But Reyes does a good job of not only getting there, but making certain that he had to cut it back in.
0: They have the offense out right now with 4:52 to play in the third quarter, down 9. It's 4th down and 6, Boston College at their 44-yard line. Tight end motions to the left. Mason McKenzie in the shotgun. He has the snap. Looking to throw. Lobs it over the head of a wide open Evan Dickens in the right flat. It's an incomplete pass, and they turn it over on down.
1: And again, more pressure from the middle. That time, Marcus White getting in there and kind of looping in there off the edge. Looped around both the end and the tackle from the edge to provide pressure. But SMU, even though you're bringing Marcus White, you're getting pressure without having the blitz today.
0: We'll stay right here during the timeout with 4:33 left in the third quarter, 19-10. SMU has the lead over Boston College, and we will be off next week. The only bye week of the season for SMU is next weekend. Back here at Ford Stadium 2 weeks from today on Saturday, October 17th, against Virginia. Receiving votes in the polls this week. SMU, 21st in the AP, 19th of the coaches. Kickoff time should be announced on Monday, most likely, for SMU and Virginia next Saturday here at Ford Stadium. 214 SMU game or SMUMustangs.com for tickets. And this is a critical stretch of the season right here for SMU, Scott. 5 of their next 6 conference games at home. They need really a chance to make their move right here in the league.
1: No doubt. And Virginia, I know that they were ranked earlier. They took a loss, so it popped them from the top 25. But that's still a formidable team. Cal's been playing better. Anytime you play at Syracuse, it's not going to be a cakewalk. Virginia Tech, they proved how tough they were. They beat BC in that Nor'easter last week in Wake Forest. They got off to a really good start to down what the score is now, but they've been playing good football.
0: Wake Forest up 36-3 on Stanford in the third quarter. Yeah. Of course, now Virginia Tech did lose on the final second with a field goal attempt that went over the upright last night, and so Pitt improved to 5-0. They're undefeated in the league. Pitt will probably enter the AP poll this week because basically the winner of that game was probably going to get the top 25, and Pitt's 5-0 for, I believe, the second time in 3 years.
1: They've been good, but you mentioned, too, that Mason Heinschel, their quarterback,
0: he
1: got hurt last night.
0: Yeah, he had to be helped off the field with an apparent knee injury. His backup had to finish the game.
1: And you know who also is improving is North Carolina. They're giving Notre Dame all they want today. It's a 7-point game. They're late third quarter.
0: So a lot of work to do still here in the league, and important games on the schedule here later today as Virginia plays at Florida State. And a big one here for two teams that are 2-0 in the league. Miami is at Clemson at 6:30 tonight. That's a huge one to sort out the conference race here between those two.
1: It's a big one. I look for Clemson to keep that one close tonight. I really do. They're 12-2 against ranked teams at Death Valley since 2015. They're holding teams to about 12 points per game the last 3 games. So we'll see what happens tonight.
0: If you hear SMU taking it over in plus territory at the 44 on a turnover on downs, they got to make it happen right here. They had the fumble recovery, run back to the 13 a moment ago by the defense. They capitalized with a touchdown. You could really drive the nail in here if you do it again with 7 points this time.
1: That's why I was surprised that Bill O'Brien went for it there on fourth down.
0: Yeah, it was only a 9-point game. First and 10 from the 44 of Boston College. Jennings looks left, now rolls the pocket to his right, has some room to run, does to the 45, and he lowers his head, dives forward down to the 38-yard line. A pickup of 5, make it 6 on the play, but there's a flag for probably holding.
2: Number 5, offense, 10-yard penalty. Replay first down.
0: Randy Pittman called for that. It'll be first down and 20.
1: You know, penalties have been a problem for the Mustangs. They got called for 12 of those last week. But today, that's just the second flag against SMU.
0: Compared to 9 against Boston College.
1: Yeah, and I was watching Kendrick Raphael. We talked about skill players and how important it was today for them to play well without the football. And I thought Kendrick Raphael did a good job on that last play, blocking out on the edge from his running back spot.
0: First and 20 from the SMU 46. Receiver motions to the right. Handoff is to Raphael going left. Tries to spin through a tackle. Doesn't quite make it. Picks up a yard to the 47. So for Raphael, that's only 12 carries for 44 yards, but he does have a touchdown today.
1: They do a good job of not letting him get to the outside. Boston College is really good in that respect. They're well coached. We talked about Ted Roof coming over as their first-year defensive coordinator. He and Rhett coached together over at Auburn.
0: Second and 19 from the 47 of SMU. For the first time today, the rain has almost stopped completely. Jennings play action. Looking deep. Nothing's there. Now across the middle of the field. That's Yannick Smith at the 35. Running left and out of bounds at the 31-yard line. There is a flag down, however, in the backfield, and Randy Pittman is arguing.
1: Randy Pittman didn't like it. He's going to get called for a takedown here, number 5.
2: Offense, 10-yard penalty. Replay second down.
0: That's 2 on Randy in 3 plays.
1: Yeah, I got to tell you, it looked like the official got it right, having seen that live and then again on the replay. Pittman didn't like it, but seemed to be a pretty easy call. But I like Jennings. I mean, even though he get a little pressure and he's having to waggle in the pocket some, keeping his eyes downfield, being patient, being more patient now than he was when the game started.
0: Yes, that was a good call, by the way, as I just saw the replay. So it's second down and 29. SMU's back at their own 37. The line to gain is the Boston College 34.
1: Hey, and that's unfortunate because that was Yannick Smith on that deep dig route right there against the zone coverage. That would have been his 5th catch.
0: One of the longest plays of the day, too.
1: Yeah.
0: Instead, one of the longest down and distances, second down and 29 for SMU. Under center for Jennings. Goes with a 7-step drop and play action. Rolls to his right. Looking downfield, nothing there. Waggling in the backfield, and he'll throw it out of bounds.
1: I think they may get Alex Woods here again for a hold.
0: You know, there were 2 BC defensive linemen that immediately went down to the ground.
1: That's number 77 for the Mustangs. Let's see.
0: Well, here we were bragging about 1 penalty, Scott.
1: Yeah, we put the jinx on him.
0: We did. Well, Nolan?
2: Holding, number 77, offense, 10-yard penalty, replay second down.
1: Woods got tripped. He fell down, and the problem is he did not let go of the guy that he was going up against right there, and that's going to be a hold every time.
0: I believe it's second and 39 now.
1: You know, they go deep on the defensive front. They got a lot of guys in there that they rotate in. That's Gavin Neal that I believe got called for that.
0: 3:01 to go, third quarter, 19-10. SMU leads Boston College and facing second down and 39 from their own 27. What do you got to draw up here? Jennings under center, play action again. 7-step drop, under pressure, he's sacked. Back at the 18-yard line, he's taken down by Demetrius Ballard for his 3rd of the year.
1: I'm gonna talk for a while because it's gonna take you a long time to figure out the down and distance here this next play.
0: I'm waiting on the scoreboard to get that for me. Man, no doubt. Let's see here. 32, 42.
1: I would be okay with a draw or a screen or
0: You don't have a 3rd and 48 in your playbook?
1: Don't turn it over.
0: And here is the handoff to Kendrick Raphael, and he's gonna lose yardage back to the 15.
1: He sure did.
0: It will be 4th down and 51.
1: Rich, I've never been so happy to see a punter in my life.
0: They took over at the 44 on downs, the plus 44 on downs, and they're going to punt it away from their own 16.
1: You know what I've deduced? I take it all back the last 5 years. I take it all back. Bill O'Brien knows exactly what he's doing down there on that sideline.
0: I think it's officially 4th and 50. Half the field. McSparren's going to punt. And I believe that's Camello back awaiting it. He'll go left with it. A little bit of a line drive, but Camello running back catches it at the 34. Coming left, slips a tackle 35 to the 40, and he'll be downed at about the 43-yard line. They're going to put him, I think, at the 44, which means you know what happened after they turned it over on downs?
1: What's that?
0: Not a darn thing. They're going to have it in the same place.
1: That's right. Well, BC's lucky that they didn't get called for a block in the back.
0: Boy, are they. You heard the crowd.
1: Yeah, the crowd saw it. I think everybody saw it but the official down there.
0: 1:47 left in the third quarter. 19-10, SMU leads. Boston College has the ball first and 10 from their own 44-yard line. Mason McKenzie with Evan Dickens to his left. Four-man front for SMU. Guess what? They false started again. Christian Phillips, the right tackle.
2: False start, number 71. Offense, 5-yard penalty. Still first down.
0: Is anybody going to go forward here?
1: I would love to see the play script and see the ratio of plays that have been for negative yards against positive yards on both teams.
0: Especially in the last 3 minutes.
1: Yes.
0: So empty backfield. Now Dickens moves back in there with McKenzie on 1st and 15 from his 39-yard line. McKenzie scanning the field and throws this one right, and that one was forced incomplete. Javon Thomas with perfect timing to make the play on Zeke Moore. Christian Davis had a shot at catching that on a deflection there when it popped up. He just was a little short of it. It'll be 2nd down and 15.
1: You know, to take pressure off the quarterback, typically, and really off the wide receivers, is we've been jamming these guys and playing pretty tight. You want to throw deep, but the problem is the Mustangs are getting home, rushing just four guys here. Quarterback McKenzie just hasn't had time.
0: 2nd and 15 from his own 39-yard line. McKenzie pointing out some protection he needs up front on the right side. Four-man rush for SMU. McKenzie throws left. This is caught by Javarius Green at the 44, tackled at the 45 by Jarvis Lee. It'll be 3rd down and 9.
1: I mean, right when these guys have a hand on the football, right when they're catching it, we've got a guy on them. We've done a great job. Jarvis Lee coming downhill again. He's had a magnificent day today. And Lee's got 8 tackles. A tackle and a half for a loss, 6 solo tackles, and a forced fumble today. His big day continues.
0: 3rd down and 9 at the 45 for Boston College. SMU with a blitz look up front once again. McKenzie, long snap. It's only a 4-man rush. He throws across the middle, caught at midfield. 1st down to the SMU 45, still going to the 40. Jamal Anderson has him there. At the 39-yard line, that's a 1st down catch and run for Javarius Green.
1: And Danny Egan-Hill, the tight end, with a good block, too, at Brandon Miazono after he caught that ball as they just throw it right up the seam against the zone.
0: Down to 35 seconds left in the third quarter, 19-10. SMU leads Boston College, and the Eagles 1st down and 10 at the SMU 39-yard line.
1: You know, this game's hardly over.
0: From the shotgun, McKenzie gives it to Evan Dickens, breaks the tackle coming left at the 37. Down at about the 34, Sayel Reyes on the tackle to pick up a 5.
1: Man, he absolutely trucked Jimmy Weirich because he had the football. You like to say sometimes you're the hammer, sometimes you're the nail. They talk about how tough Dickens is. He just showed it right there. Just ran right over the safety.
0: And that's going to bring us to the end of the third quarter.
2: That is the end of the third quarter.
0: SMU the only points of that quarter on a touchdown pass from Kevin Jennings to Randy Pittman. 19-10, they lead BC as we head to the fourth. This is SMU football from Learfield.
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13: Cam LaFada back in the ticket studios with some updates around the conference. UNC started their third quarter off with a Jaden Jefferson 98-yard kick return to get the Tar Heels within one. But since then, the Fighting Irish have taken over, now leading 34-20 early in the fourth quarter. There, Wake Forest is destroying Stanford 43-3 and Syracuse up on UConn 34-20. Now back to Rich.
0: All right, thanks, Cam. We head to the fourth quarter with a 19-10 SMU lead over Boston College. It's Philip Scott Garner here in a Milestone Radio Boost. Steve Lansdale down on a rainy sideline for the SMU Mustangs. Although he tells us it's pretty much stopped, so that is good. Steve, you're taking clothes off down there, huh?
14: I don't know that we want to describe it like that, but yeah.
1: I mean, if he does it anymore, he'll have to stand with these students over here in the end zone in the first couple of rows.
14: That sounds even worse. Don't
0: SMU with that 19-10 lead. The only score of the third quarter was the touchdown pass from Kevin Jennings to Randy Pittman. The Mustangs on the next possession took over on downs in plus territory and wound up with a 4th and 50. That didn't go well.
1: No, it didn't.
0: And so here Boston College has the ball going left to right in the fourth quarter, 2nd down and 5 at the SMU 34-yard line. Out of a shotgun for Mason McKenzie, and Bo McCormack is the running back, 2nd down 5. McKenzie gives it to McCormack, running, bounces off of one tackle, going right to about the 31-yard line. That'll be a pickup of 2 and bring up 3rd down. By the way, Babe Loffenberg from the Cowboys Radio Network let me know he doesn't believe he has ever uttered 4th and 50.
1: I mean, that's what happens when you get 3 holding plays in one series.
0: Shout out to Babe tuning in on his way out to the airport today. 3rd down and 2 for SMU at the 30, or for Boston College at the 31 of SMU. McCormack is the running back. Watch the quarterback run game here too with Mason McKenzie. 3rd down and 2. McKenzie does want to throw. Lofts this down the right sideline, and all kinds of contact between Javon Thomas and Javarius Green. And 2 flags come in, and Rhett Lashley is pleading his case already.
1: Well, he's pleading that Green leaped into Thomas to draw the foul.
0: Boy, he did.
1: He wasn't going for the ball. He was trying to draw the foul.
0: The DB does have right to his own position, right?
1: He does.
0: Well, what are we doing here, guys?
2: Pass interference, number 4, defense. Ball be placed in the spot of the foul. An automatic. First down.
1: You know, as much as SMU's been getting home with rushing just 4, that time they blitzed. And a rare instance where BC actually protected the quarterback. McKenzie was able to step into that throw. He made a good one.
2: Correction. It's a 15-yard penalty.
1: And Green was able to Green was able to draw the foul.
0: Makes it first down and 10. Boston College at the 17 of SMU. Just underway fourth quarter. Mustangs up 19-10. They've missed two extra points today on bad operation. Split backs on either side of Mason McKenzie on first and 10 for the plus 17. McKenzie fakes a handoff, now goes with a pitch on an end around. Here's Wright coming up the left side, 15 to the 10, and he'll be tackled at the 9-yard line. Landon Wright with an 8-yard gain.
1: Boy, that misdirection just has shades of Navy written all over it. They fake to the fullback and then give it to the wide receiver on the end around, and Wright, who's a dynamic weapon, a deep threat guy, but that time they get it to him for the first time today in space, and he's able to run for 8. Boy, they look like a service academy the way they're running their offense today.
0: Rhett Lashley said a lot of their concepts are similar to Navy. Second down and 2. Here's a fake handoff running left. Mason McKenzie, he is drilled from behind. Tyron Polly and Alexander Kilgore tackle him at the 9. Picks up just a yard. It's third down and 2 upcoming, I believe, for Boston College.
1: It's just a simple wham play right there, and they're able to stop him short of the line to gain. Third down, you know they're going to be going for it here. If they don't make it on this third down and 1, the Mustangs, one of the best in the country at stopping them on third down.
0: We'll call it third and 2 at the SMU 9, 5 of 12 on third downs today for BC. Bo McCormack, the running back, they're on the left hash. McKenzie out of the shotgun. McKenzie has the snap, fakes it to McCormack, wants to throw, not much there. He takes off and runs, and he dives forward. He's going to be really close to that first down. I think he made it.
1: I think he's a little bit short, actually, of the line to gain. I think they've got a decision to make here.
0: Yeah, actually, you're right. They spotted him at about the 8. The 7 is the line to gain. But down by 9, I'm pretty sure, yeah, they're going to go for this. It's fourth down less than a yard. And I think I agree with that call, too. Down by 9?
1: Yes.
0: You need 7 at some point. Fourth down, less than a yard at the SMU 8. Mason McKenzie, the quarterback. To his right is Bo McCormack. SMU packing the line of scrimmage. Snap back. They fake to McCormack. Throw right, and it's dropped off the fingertips of the tight end, who was wide open at the 5-yard line.
1: Absolutely wide open. Nobody expecting them to run a play-action fake. They ran zone left. Everybody went left. They play action to the running back, roll the pocket to the right. The quarterback rolls out, had the tight end wide open, and he just dropped the football. I think he was anticipating getting hit, but nobody was around him.
0: I think that's a third or maybe fourth string tight end, Cameron Kostman, who dropped that one. Timeout with 12:09 left. SMU 19, Boston College 10. This is SMU football from Learfield.
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1: 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They had an easy pitch and catch at about the 5-yard line. The tight end dropped the ball on a fourth down and one. SMU takes over inside its own 10. 19-10 SMU with 12:09 to go in the fourth quarter.
0: Kevin Jennings has only thrown for 81 yards today. He has a first down and 10 from the SMU 8. And Jennings hands this off to Raphael, and he is drilled at the line of scrimmage and will gain nothing. That one was very well played up front by Boston College.
1: They've done a great job between the tackles today. They just haven't had many explosives in the run game. They get down. I'm telling you, you watch them on film. They get backers and they get safeties to the line of scrimmage as well as anybody in the league right now against the run.
0: Second down and 10 from the SMU 8. Jennings, play action, throws quickly to his left. A stop route for Jalen Cooper at the 15. Makes the tackler miss, runs left to the 20, and he's dragged down out of bounds at the 22-yard line. That's a gain of 14.
1: It's a nice job. They get the wide receiver on an island, Cooper. And I'm a little bit surprised that we haven't seen more of that. We speculated that we might because Boston College just doesn't make plays that well one-on-one. They're great in a compact area when they can get guys to rally, but they just don't make one-on-one plays. They miss a lot of tackles one-on-one.
0: First and 10, SMU at their 22 with 11:09 left, leading Boston College 19-10. Jennings will have two receivers each way from the left hash. They're going right to left of the fourth quarter. Mellon Orster motions across the formation. Handoff is coming left. This is Kendrick Raphael, and he's shouldered out of bounds at the 24-yard line, a pickup of just two. For Raphael, that's 15 carries, only 45 yards, but he has scored a touchdown.
2: Time out for an injury.
1: And Ashton Cunningham hit him a little bit late. I thought he might have had a foot on the white stripe right there. He's right up against the edge. He's got to be careful not to get a 15-yard foul.
0: Boston College linebacker Kamori Dixon down on the field that stopped the game with 10:53 left. And the Mustangs up 19-10. We'll take the timeout with him as well. This is SMU football from Learfield.
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1: 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It's second down and 8 for SMU. They've got it at their own 24-yard line.
0: I just saw that center Josh Bates returned from the locker room with basically a boot taped around his left ankle. It's just tape, but it looks like a boot. However, Graham Uter remains on at center. Second and 8, SMU from their own 24. Jennings to throw out of the shotgun quickly on a slant right. This is caught. I believe that's Yannick Smith at the 30, still fighting, and he carries a pile with him to the 32 for a first down. 8 yards, the last two were all fighting by the receiver.
1: Been playing off coverage. He runs a little bit of a slant. He's able to elude the first tackler. We talked about the problems that they have tackling the football. And, again, you get away from KP Price, their best guy, that nickel. And he misses the tackle, and the Mustangs get the first down. And this is where game management comes in. And you and I were talking about just the 166 yards the Mustangs have offensively. You're really looking to manage the game. You'd love to get more points. You're already up by 9. Just chew the clock and don't turn it over.
0: Play clock goes under 10 here. It's first and 10 at the 33. Handoff, Raphael coming left and runs into a pile of people and pushes them forward to about the 36-yard line. Faber Bate on the stop, a pickup of 3.
1: And now you kind of watch. SMU loves to go NASCAR. They love to play fast, and they played much better. They played tempo really well last week. Here, you want the exact opposite. We're going to kind of watch the play clock and see how far Jennings is going to take this down. In fact, they were coming to the line of scrimmage with 20 seconds on it, and now they decided to go back into a huddle.
0: They went down under 10 on the play clock last time. They also gave Kendrick a poor spot. It'll be second down and 8 at the 35. 9:23 left in the game. SMU up 10. And out of the shotgun, Jennings looks to his right. Nothing there. Looks left. Now comes back down here to Jalen Cooper. Did he ever catch the ball? It came out of his hands. I think if he did catch it and fumble it, he may have recovered it. They're fighting. Hit the 45-yard line for the football in a pile. And the line judge signaling SMU ball. I'm not convinced he caught this.
1: I'm not either. I think he was juggling that ball, but it was a great route run. It was a stop and come back right there, and he loses the football. But I got to believe that, this time you want to snap it quick.
0: Absolutely. Don't let him get a replay.
1: Don't let him get a replay on you.
0: First and 10 at the 44 for SMU, and Jennings does snap it, and they blow the whistle right as he snaps it.
1: Well, that's because Bill O'Brien called the timeout.
0: Well, then a flag came down, too.
2: First charge from out of the half, Boston College, 30 seconds.
0: Now, he may be challenging. You get two challenges now as a coach. You signal timeout to do it. He's out talking to the head linesman.
2: There is no foul for a snap infraction. The timeout was called prior.
1: I guarantee you this.
0: He didn't challenge it.
1: He did not challenge it?
0: I don't believe so.
1: I'm surprised by that.
0: No, the head linesman just walking away. We're going to finally see a replay here. I think he caught it as I look at the replay, and then it was stripped immediately after he secured it and had both feet down by KP Price.
1: You've got to make a football move. He might have had it just long enough. I think Price was a little later than we thought, jarring it away.
0: Boy, Jalen dove in there quickly, didn't he?
1: Boy, he did.
0: He left to the sideline early in the game with a hand issue, has come back, has 3 catches on the day for 31 yards.
1: And, again, you can do a lot right now, but you cannot turn the football over in a game like this. It's 19-10. You're controlling things. Don't give them any life right here.
0: 8:48 to play. First and 10 SMU from their 44. Jennings, play action, rolls right, has a ton of pressure right in his face, and he throws a pop fly to the right sideline. Unfortunately, it makes it there because there was a defender backing up. KP Price trying to see if he could catch it before it went out of bounds, and he could not.
1: He ran the wheel route right there on KP Price, trying to see if Price would bite for the interception. Knight runs up the sideline. Jennings threw it to the out, but fortunately threw it into the bench right there.
0: Second and 10, SMU from their 44-yard line. Two backs in the backfield. One is Yamir Knight, the other is Dramico Green. And fake it to, actually, it was Derek McFall. They faked it to him. Kevin Jennings runs right, dives across the 45, and takes a big shot in the back as he goes down at the 46-yard line from Marcus Upton, a 2-yard pickup.
1: You know, and that's a play where he's going to be able to put his foot in the ground and run upfield and run past the linebacker right there who popped him. Actually, it was Camilla that hit him, the cornerback. But on a normal day when the turf's not wet, he would be able to get to the second, maybe third level, but not today on the slippery turf.
0: Third down and 7. SMU 6 of 12 on third downs today. Third and 7 from their 46. Jennings, under some pressure, spins to his right away from it. Has some time now. Flings this way deep downfield, and it bounced off a defender and not nearly bounced up into the hands of Derek McFall. It's incomplete. That one hits Zachary Thomas down the far side. It's fourth down upcoming, and Wade McSparron will punt.
1: And Cameron Howard made the play because he made Jennings throw it before he wanted to. Howard was coming up from the second level chasing Jennings. Jennings was thought about tucking it and running with it, but he decided to, no, I better not because Howard may get me, and he just threw it into a traffic jam there.
0: Charlie Camello stands at the Boston College 10 awaiting the Wade McSparron punt. Snap back to him. Pressure is on. He kicks it away. He is bumped down to the ground, and they waved it off as no penalty because I think the man was blocked into McSparron. A fair catch was made by Camello back at the 10-yard line. The fans don't like the no call, but I do believe it's correct because the defender was being blocked as he ran in briefly to Wade McSparron. Boy, Rhett Lashley does not.
1: No.
0: Rhett's talking a little extra trash for us here, brought to you by Greenmark Waste Solutions.
1: I got to believe Rhett may be right about this. We're getting another look at it.
0: He was being blocked as he hit him.
1: Boy, that's right. Close.
0: Timeout with 7:52 to go. 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
1: 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Getting late here, 7:52 to play here in the fourth quarter. SMU's up 19-10 against Boston College. BC's got it back, but they are 91 yards away here.
0: First down and 10, BC at their 9-yard line. Mason McKenzie in the shotgun. Evan Dickens is running back to his left. Four-man front for SMU. Low snap, and McKenzie just going to run left, and he runs right into Marcus White for no gain at the line of scrimmage.
1: They've run this pin and pull scheme 3 or 4 times today. It's not worked once. I can't believe that Bill O'Brien keeps running this. They pull the center and the playside tackle around the tight end, and the quarterback, McKenzie, tackled at the line of scrimmage. Thank you very much, because every one of these plays that doesn't do anything, it just keeps this clock moving.
0: They gave Marcus a tackle for loss. That'd be – Now they've taken it away. He's still at three, which I think was the right call. But he also has seven tackles on the day.
1: Hey, but don't take the great game away he's played.
0: Second down, nine, and they run a quarterback draw here. He looked to pass, takes off and runs. That will be a tackle for loss for sure. Jamal Anderson in there along with Christian Davis. And he'll lose a yard, third down and 11 upcoming.
1: But Tavion Atkinson just drove the tackle. Trevon Humphrey right into the lap of the quarterback, and he made that play. Tavion Atkinson has been fantastic the last couple of weeks in replacement of Iris Singleton.
0: That's 14 tackles for loss on the day for the SMU defense, five sacks, third down and 11 from the 8-yard line for Boston College. McKenzie to throw out of the shotgun, in trouble, slips away from Lang, runs to his right at the five, fires in the middle of the field, and he one-hops it into Dawson Pugh. There is a flag down at the two, I believe, for offensive holding that SMU will decline.
2: Holding, number 50, offense, that penalty is declined, fourth down.
1: I thought Jamal Anderson did a fantastic job running a twist out there on the edge. And I thought, man, where's it going? He went so wide. But, boy, he got quickly into the backfield toward the quarterback and made that play.
0: Well, defense coming up big there with a three and out, losing a yard from inside the 10-yard line, and they're going to force another punt from Bryce LaFollette. Ymir Knight's going to stand just past midfield on the Boston College end. LaFollette, three punts for an average of 33 yards today. Out of his end zone, a spiral kick that's going to be caught by Ymir at the 45. Slips out of a tackle. Now he has some room to the 40. 35, 30, running through a tackle, 25, down to the 22, but that's going to come back as two flags come in.
1: Yeah,
0: Ymir ran it up to the 21.
1: Going to get number 34 for the Mustangs with a little bit of a hold right here.
0: That's 11.
1: Where's 34? Right.
2: They're in the return, holding for 11. Return team, 10-yard penalty from the spot of the five.
0: Of 11, who wasn't 34. And you know what the real trick of it is?
1: What's that?
0: I don't know which 11 changes to 34 between Jaden Milner-Jones and Cartarius Brown. Yeah, I'm not sure. That's who was 11, Steve, Jaden Milner? So Cartarius Brown had the penalty, we think?
1: Hey, I'm just glad that this game is broadcast on the ticket because, once again, we have more questions than answers.
0: Just like news in the news, huh? 6:17 to go. SMU with a 19-10 lead over Boston College. The penalty was from the spot, so it will still put it at the Boston College 41-yard line. They put Cartarius Brown, by the way, on the stats monitor for us for the penalty. So we have maybe that mystery solved. First and 10 SMU from the Boston College 41. And here's a pop pass. Ymir Knight going right, picks up one block. Now big block from Raphael down to the 35, to the 30-yard line. Ymir to the 29 with a pickup of 12.
1: And again, another great block. This time Randy Pittman on Anthony Polano, their best linebacker, who kicks him out and springs him for about 7 or 8 extra. And the Mustangs are rolling here.
0: First and 10 at the 29-yard line of Boston College. We're under 6 minutes to go. SMU with a 9-point lead at 19-10. Still looking to crack 200 yards on the day, 192. Empty backfield, Kevin Jennings. Ellen Orstrom now motions tight left, first down and 10. And here is Jarrett McFall, came across, takes a pop pass going left and can't make the defender miss him at the 29-yard line. That'll be no gain on the play. Charlie Camella with a stop.
1: Yeah, Charlie Camella can play either safety or cornerback. He attacked the line of scrimmage very consistently against Virginia Tech, and he's done so again today. A really good tackling corner, although he came in with only 15 tackles for the season and 32 for his career. It's been good the last couple of weeks, though, for them.
0: Second down, 10, SMU at the 29 of Boston College.
1: I mean, Jalen Hale doing a good job blocking, too, on the perimeter. We said the wide receivers had to block today to have success.
0: Play clock down to 5 for Kevin Jennings, and the snap was rolled to him, and he's in trouble. He takes a knee, and then he is hit.
1: Yeah,
0: boy, Rhett Lashley's 5 yards out onto the field saying, where are we going there? He took a knee immediately after that snap rolled to him.
1: Oladipopu was the guy, I think, that hit him, but pulled off of him there at the very end.
2: Second charge from out of the half, Boston College, 30 seconds. Would the game clock operator please reset the game clock to 4 minutes, 48 seconds, please. 4:48.
1: I think if Israel Oladipupo doesn't pull off, I think that would have drawn the flag, but he kind of pulled back.
0: Pretty tough to hit the quarterback at all when he takes a knee. You want to say that name again?
1: I wanted you to follow up with it.
0: I'm good. We have 4:48 left. SMU up 19-10 on Boston College. Eagles took their second time out of the half, trying to see if they can save some time and get the football back. And, of course, Bill O'Brien knows the kicking game is a bit of a challenge for SMU with a backup kicker, no less, although he hasn't been the problem today. Operationally has been the issue.
1: It's not been good. Some of the snaps, that last snap kind of rolled back to Kevin.
0: Now, remember, that's Graham Uter, the backup center. It was almost like he thought he was under center the way he snapped
1: it. Didn't it?
0: Third down and 16 at the Boston College 35 for Kevin Jennings and the SMU offense. Good snap this time. Jennings has time. Throws across the middle. Oh, just right off the chest and dropped by Theo Mellon-Orstrom at the 20.
1: I think Rhett Lashley, with all of the disagreements he's had, he might have gotten a call here. I think Jennings is going to get a call. I think Jennings might have been hit a little late and up high as well.
0: Flag is down at the 44-yard line.
2: Personal foul, roughing the passer, number 13, defense, 15-yard penalty, and automatic. First down.
0: It wasn't so much that he hit him late, it's that he hit him in the head with his hand.
1: Yeah, he got him up high, right in the side of the helmet.
0: And boy, what a bailout that is for SMU, and what a killer that is for Boston College.
1: When anytime I see that ball fluttering into traffic right now, I get a little nervous.
0: It was right there, though. He had the throw there. Mellon Orstrom just didn't hang on.
1: That's true.
0: First and 10 at the 20, new life after the penalty for SMU, 4:43 left. They lead Boston College by 9. McFall, the running back. Jennings does a little genuflect, throws to McFall on the wheel route at the 5, and he dives in. Touchdown, SMU! Does it again, selling that run fake with a little kneel down behind the line of scrimmage for Jennings. And then he throws the touchdown pass of 20 yards to Derek McFall.
1: The deep knee bend, getting the linebacker to bite again. And Derek McFall just circling out of the backfield. The pitch and catch that was easy there for the Mustangs. Not so much for Boston College. That was the throw and catch that they had on that fourth down going into score a little bit ago. And Jennings is able to capitalize, and the Mustangs pulling away here.
0: And they're going to go for 2. Up 15, that makes sense.
1: Yeah.
0: Plus, they've had issues for sure. So they'll go for 2.
1: This would make it a 3-score game if you could get it.
0: Correct. And I believe they're going to call timeout because
2: first charge from out of the half, SMU. 30 seconds.
0: They were up against it on the play clock, and I think part of it was a little confusion with guys not realizing they were going to go for 2, and a bunch of the offensive guys had come off to the sideline, so they were scrambling a bit. So we'll take the timeout and keep it here with 4:37 left of the game, and SMU's gone up 25-10, and they've cracked the 200-yard mark today. 206. Their lowest prior to today was 479 in the Louisville game.
1: Lowest.
0: Wow. They were over 500 the other three games this year. Kevin Jennings, 18 of 28, only 146 yards, but he has thrown 2 touchdown passes today. And Kevin has just that one other record that he is chasing here in SMU history for career touchdown passes, and that puts him at 69. He's 3 away from Tanner Mordecai's all-time record.
1: You know, on November 8th last year, we were at Boston College, and the Mustangs put up 574 total yards against the Eagles last year.
0: 2-point try here. McFall, the running back. Handoff is to Derek coming left. Finds a little hole, and it closes, and he doesn't make it. Tackled at the 1-yard line, so SMU fails on the 2-point try. It'll remain 25-10. They lead Boston College with 4:37 to play.
1: But that's the right play. You know, Rhett plays it by the book right there. You've got to go for 2 to try to make it a 17-point game because it would make it a 3-score game. 2 touchdowns for Boston College, and now 2 extra points would put them in front. That's why you had to go for 2 right there. But, hey, credit Boston College. They haven't quit. They're gritty. They've lost a ton of one-score games the last couple of years. That's been the knock on them under Bill O'Brien. Today, the offense somewhat anemic, but both offenses have been. And you know, on a day like today, when you've had rain coming down for most of the day, not great conditions, These two teams have been battling it out. It just usually comes down to one or two mistakes. And, you know, Boston College, they dropped a touchdown pass a second ago. I mean, there's no question about it. The Mustangs have taken advantage. They've put one up.
0: Dropped a touchdown pass and then had a roughing the passer here on defense that kept that drive alive for SMU. And they capitalized immediately with a touchdown pass to Derek McFall. Brendan Baird to kick off. 4:37 left. Mustangs lead is at 15. And Baird's kick low, and it still hits about a yard across the goal line. So Boston College will be at their 25. Their quarterback, Mason McKenzie, today is 16 out of 24, 159 yards and a touchdown. He's run the ball 20 times for 65 yards. Not much else in the running game. Evan Dickens, 5 for 22. Don't think they'll be running much here with 4:37 left and down by two scores. 25-10, SMU leads. Mustangs have beaten them two times previously as members of the ACC.
1: Yeah, they've had to take a couple of bad timeouts here, too. They've only got one timeout left.
0: First and 10 at the 25-yard line for Boston College. McKenzie in the shotgun, two by two as wide receivers. Looking left, he brings it down to run here, 25-30, and slips through one tackle from Polly and stumbles down to the 34, a pickup of nine, but the clock is running.
1: The guards and the tackles have had, the center, have had their hands full with the DTs for SMU. Christian Davis again, who I thought did a good job last week, another great play.
0: Second and one from the 34, and dropping back, going back, going back, and finally McCormick throws it left to his tight end. It's caught, but out of bounds. Out of bounds there for Bryce Lewis, and that'll be third down and one upcoming.
1: At that time, Wu Spencer pressuring McKenzie, and Wu going to the outside. You know, he did stat last week, and he kind of got pushed around early. But that last play right there on that bull rush, you're not going to get anything for it, but he certainly affected the outcome. Good play right there by Spencer.
0: Third down one at the 34-yard line for Boston College with 4:11 to play. Handoff is to McCormack. He's hit right at the line and able to spin through with Tavion Atkinson to the 36 for the first down. Atkinson had him at the point of the attack but couldn't wrestle him out and down until he gained the 2 yards needed for the first down. First and 10 at the 36 for Boston College. They'll go no huddle here. Back to pass is McKenzie. Does left side. That one is dropped at the 46-yard line. Was right there for the taking for Jonathan Montague, and he didn't catch it. You know, Scott, I had a laugh earlier this week because they didn't have a pronunciation guide for Jonathan Montague because they don't know how we roll down here in Texas, do they?
1: I don't think they do.
0: I looked at that and said, well, that's Montague.
1: Absolutely.
0: You know, Johnny Mantell was the pride and joy of Montague County back in the world-class days.
1: And I'm just disappointed we haven't had an official pronunciation. And you haven't called him Montague.
0: I have. It's been close a couple times. Second and 10 at the 36-yard line for Boston College. Snap is back to McKenzie. Pressure coming from Reyes, and he has to throw it too early for his intended receiver, Zeke Moore, incomplete. It'll be third down and 10 with 3:42 to play.
1: When big pressure, they run a twist right there, and Reyes coming in from that right B-gap position off the twist, getting in there very quickly.
0: Sayles had a pretty nice day in limited snaps. He has three tackles already and definitely had the pressure there. It'll be third down and 10 at the 36 for Boston College with 3:42 left. Mustangs up 15. Shotgun for Mason McKenzie. And the Mustangs are going to bring a blitz. They pick it up. And he lobs this right, and somehow it makes it over the defense and is caught by Nedrick Bolden at the SMU 49. Marcellus Barnes could not quite elevate enough to tip that pass, and they'll have a first down in SMU territory.
1: But it was Jarvis Lee who kind of came up expecting run and was disappointed because he had a sure interception if he just drops back and reads pass rather than taking that hard step forward. But he's an attacking nickel, and they worked against him that time.
0: First and 10 at the SMU 49, a middle of the field pass was nearly intercepted by Jimmy Weirich. Flagged down, though. This could be in the offensive backfield, roughing the passer as McKenzie was down on the ground at the end of the play.
1: Marcus White, number 16, going to get called here, I believe, for roughing the passer.
2: Foul, roughing the passer, number 58. Defense, 15-yard penalty, and automatic. First down.
0: Give it to Akeel Washington. Keeps Boston College alive here with 3:10 to go. SMU up 25-10. And they'll mark this deeper into SMU territory to the 34-yard line. First and 10 for the Boston College Eagles at the SMU 34. 3:10 left. Mustangs up 15. Mason McKenzie has thrown for 174 and a touchdown. He'll have to keep throwing here.
1: Boy, he's been beaten up today. His right elbow's bleeding.
0: That uniform is dirty, too. Very dirty on his white jersey. Back to pass. McKenzie has time. Throws right side. Back shoulder catch made down at the 15-yard line. Going out of bounds. That is the tight end, Danny Edgehill, with a catch. They have a first down inside the SMU 15.
1: Boy, that's a guy that's physically imposing, but that time not bad coverage by Booker, who stayed with him. Edgehill making a good catch off his back shoulder.
0: First and 10 at the SMU 14. The Mustangs call a timeout.
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0: 2:51 to play. SMU up 25-10. They'll take the timeout with Boston College driving. Week off next week for SMU. We'll be here at Ford Stadium in 2 weeks from today as SMU will host Virginia. Only the second time we've seen them in ACC play and the first time here at Ford Stadium. Kickoff time likely to come out on Monday, so check the SMU social pages and SMUMustangs.com for the kick time, and also SMUMustangs.com to purchase tickets for SMU and Virginia 2 weeks from today at Ford Stadium.
1: Virginia and Florida State battling it out. Virginia, many feel like they should win that ball game tonight. They do win. They'll be 4-1 coming into 4.

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1: I believe they're receiving votes in both polls this week.
2: They are.
1: SMU 21 in the AP and 19 in the coaches poll this week. Ready to go here for Boston College. 2:51 to go. They're up by, or they're down by 15. They have a first and 10 at the SMU 14-yard line. McKenzie in the shotgun. Three receivers bunched on the left-hand side. He's looking that way. Throws underneath. Skeet with a catch at the 13. Slips the tackle at the 10. And Barnes was able to force him out of bounds. Inside the 7-yard line, it'll be second down and short.
2: Well, that time they really stretched the field. They ran the combo route. He was the inside receiver. The other two ran verts, and he was able to get free on the out. And Skeet just could not quite keep his balance to get into the end zone, but they gave him 8 yards on that catch.
1: Second and two at the SMU 6. 2:24 and counting. It's 25-10 SMU on top. Boston College only has one timeout remaining. Out of the shotgun, Mason McKenzie. He looks to throw. Scanning the field. Left corner of the end zone. That's caught for a touchdown. And that once again is the tight end, Edgehill.
2: Edgehill runs a really good route right there. He lines up at that tight end position. He's standing up, actually, and runs the over route. Kind of shoves off Booker and creates some space and is able to make the catch. Not enough to draw an offensive pass interference penalty, but it's a nice route run by Edgehill.
1: It's about as big a two-point conversion as we may see because it's a 9-point game with 2:07 left, and Bill O'Brien is elected to take the attempt at two right here.
2: Hey, the last time we played these guys here, it was a one-score game late.
1: Yeah, it was. So a two-point try. Mason McKenzie is alone in a shotgun formation. It's a 9-point SMU lead after the Boston College touchdown. McKenzie throwing left corner of the end zone. Great play by Speedy Nettles. He didn't give up an inch and knocks it down away from Jaden Skeet.
2: You described it perfectly, Rich. He didn't give up an inch. He had the position. He would not let the wide receiver Skeet run through him. The cornerback has right to the football, just like the wide receiver. You cannot play cornerback any better. That's why Rhett Lashley says they're so improved on the back end this year.
1: Yeah, obviously Javon Thomas has a big hand in that. Marcellus Barnes healthier, and Speedy Nettles as a junior playing well too, and he breaks up the two-point conversion. So with 2:07 left, it remains a two-score lead for SMU, 25-16.
2: And I want to make this point, and you look at Boston College today. Boston College today, Rich, has thrown for 208. 208. It's the first time the whole year SMU has given up more than 200 yards passing. All year.
1: And to the quarterback we least expected to do it.
2: I can't believe it. I really can't.
1: Mason McKenzie.
2: Had it not been for that early touchdown pass that I thought they were very fortunate to complete, they would not have the 200-yard day.
1: All right. Well, the Mustangs are in are prepared for the onside kick. Andy Quinn is kicking, and this will be an onside try. The hands team is on, and he kicks it directly to Jimmy Weirich, who catches it at the 44-yard line of Boston College, and that should help ice things here today. 2:07 left, 25-16 SMU. He didn't get the bounce that he needed, and it went right into the hands of Jimmy Weirich.
2: You know, and the key to that is to be aggressive. You can't let it take that tough second hop. Weirich doing a good job of fielding that on that first big high bounce.
1: Like a shortstop coming in there, charging
2: the
1: ball.
2: Hey, you can't let the ball play you. You've got to play the ball.
1: First and 10, SMU at the 44-yard line of Boston College with 2:07 to play. Leading 25-16. Derek McFall, the running back. Steve Lansdale tells me that Jermico Green has come back out of the locker room in street clothes. We didn't see what happened to him, but McFall getting a lot of snaps here because of that. And Derek has the handoff running right. Little hole to the 45, down to the 43-yard line. That's just a 1-yard gain, and that'll bring us to the 2-minute timeout.
3: This is the 2-minute timeout.
1: 2 minutes to go. SMU 25, Boston College 16. 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

0: 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A recap of today's games, statistics, locker room interviews, and highlights. 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
1: Cam LaFada back here in the ticket studio with your final from Gerald Ford Stadium. SMU gets the win, 25, Boston College 16. And let's go over the full game, see how we got to this result here. The Mustangs are going to open the game by going right down the field with Derek McFaul with a 12-yard catch, a personal foul on Boston College, then 10 more yards to Yamir Knight. McFaul rips for 23 on the ground. Kevin Jennings taking off for 11. That gets the Mustangs down to the 1. And on 3rd and 1, Kendrick Raphael.
2: Out of the shotgun, Kevin Jennings. Kevin hands it to Raphael. Goes up the middle. Dives across the goal line. Touchdown, SMU!
1: The 6th rushing touchdown of the year for Raphael. A botched snap on the extra point, so it's 6-0. 8 plays for 65 yards to start the game off right for the Mustangs. Boston College answered with 11 plays, but they stalled out at the SMU 34, then Luca Lombardo from 52.
2: So a 52-yarder coming from Lombardo. Kick is on its way. That one has plenty of distance, and it is good. Luca Lombardo hits a 52-yarder to put Boston College on the scoreboard.
1: So BC answers back 6-3. SMU leads at this point. The Mustangs went 3-and-out right after, and the Eagles would then take advantage. 6 plays to SMU 43, and on first down, Mason McKenzie found Evan Dickens.
2: First down and 10 at the Mustangs 43. They fake an end around, throw this one deep down the left seam, caught down at the 10 and rolling into the end zone for the touchdown. That is their running back, Evan Dickens, who has a 43-yard touchdown catch, and Boston College takes the lead.
1: A beautiful 43-yard grab there from Dickens. The extra point is good. Boston College in front 10-6. The rain came down, and SMU battled through it. 4th-and-8 at the Boston College 24. They went for it. An incompletion to Jalen Hale, but pass interference bails them out. They get the ball at the 9. Raphael gets 5, and on 3rd-and-goal from the 4, Kevin Jennings.
2: Kendrick Raphael, fake to him. Kevin Jennings runs right, dives into the end zone. Touchdown, SMU!
1: Mustangs go back on top 13-10, the longest drive of the day, 15 plays, 83 yards, 6.5 minutes, longest drive of the day at this point, I should say. 4 straight punts after that, the best of them, Jalen Hale downing at the 1, that was frankly quite impressive. Boston College got one last push with a 40-yard McKenzie run, but came up empty, and SMU took a 3-point lead into the break. We then go into the second half, the Eagles get the ball. They try to slow it down. 11 plays highlighted by a 23-yard grab from Jonathan Montague Jr. down to SMU 41. And then Mason McKenzie put it on the ground. Akil Washington scooped it up and took it 34 yards back to the Boston College 13. 3 plays later, Kevin Jennings.
2: Graham Muter with a good snap back to him. Kevin looks right, throws, and finds Randy Pittman wide open in the end zone. Touchdown, SMU!
1: Randy Pittman Jr. with the catch. That's the 8th tight end touchdown of the year for SMU, most in the country. The 2nd missed extra point. Immediately after that, the Mustangs lead 19-10. That was a 7-minute Boston College drive erased by 1 fumble, and SMU needed 44 seconds to make them pay. And here's the number from the 3rd quarter. So Boston College went for it on 4th-and-6 from their own 44 and turned it over on downs. SMU couldn't do anything with it. In fact, the Mustangs scored the only points of the quarter and still finished with negative 27 yards of total offense. 4th quarter now, and Boston College had their chance. 9 plays, 48 yards down to the SMU 8. 4th-and-1, and they went for it.
2: 4th down, less than a yard at the SMU 8. Mason McKenzie, the quarterback, to his right is Bo McCormack. SMU packing the line of scrimmage. Snap back. They fake to McCormack. Throw right, and it's dropped off the fingertips of the tight end, who was wide open at the 5-yard line.
1: A massive drop by tight end Cameron Kosman. Turnover on downs, 10:51 to play. At this point, the two teams would trade punts, and then SMU put it away. Four plays, 21 yards, a minute 40, helped along by roughing the passer penalty worth 15, and Derek McFall from 20 yards out.
2: McFall, the running back. Jennings does a little genuflect, throws to McFall on the wheel route at the five, and he dives in. Touchdown, SMU!
1: They go for two this time to try to make it a three-point game. Two-point try, no good, 25-10 with 4:37 left. Eagles desperate to get something on their next drive, and they deliver arguably their best drive of the game. Eight plays gets them a second and two from SMU's six.
2: Mason McKenzie scanning the field. Left corner of the end zone, that's caught for a touchdown, and that once again is the tight end Edgehill.
1: A failed two-point conversion makes the score 25-16, and that would be all she wrote. SMU gets the win and moves to 4-1 on the season, 2-1 in ACC play. Overall now 16-3 in ACC play since rejoining. Kevin Jennings throws 20 for 30 for 160 yards with two touchdowns. Kendrick Raphael leads the run game 15 carries for 45 yards, and he gets a touchdown for himself. Jalen Cooper leading the receivers, five receptions for 45 yards. SMU gets the win 25-16 over Boston College. That is your post-game recap. Once again, SMU defeats Boston College 25-16 on a rainy day from Gerald Ford Stadium. I'm Cam LaFonda from the Ticket Studios. This is SMU Football from Learfield.
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1: Back here in the Ticket Studios, I'm Cam LaFada, and let's look at what's going on around conference play. A surprise here as we now have a tie game in the Syracuse-UConn game, 34-34 with a minute 36 left in the fourth. Syracuse is driving on their own 38th at the minute. Louisville and NC State just kicking off that game, tied 0-0 apiece in the first, or very early in the first, I should say. Virginia and Florida State, the same thing early in the first there, no score. Wake Forest got the win over Stanford, 57-3, absolute domination there. Lopez accounts for five touchdowns. Of course, SMU wins 25-16 over Boston College. And North Carolina tried to make a run at Notre Dame to hand them their first loss, but came up short. Notre Dame Fighting Irish get the win there, 37-26, their 15th straight win. Still to come in the ACC, number four, Miami and Clemson. They're both undefeated in the ACC, 2-0 there. Clemson, of course, does have a loss on the season overall, 3-1. California and UNLV just kicking off as well. And let's go wider picture here to the top 25 and see the results from around the field as well. Alabama, number 7, Alabama taking it to Mississippi State, 56-23. They get the win there. Number 20, Houston, 27-17 win over UCF. And currently ongoing, Georgia, number 2, Georgia, 38-14 Vanderbilt, 5:30 to go in the fourth. That one likely finished barring any miracles. Ohio State, the number 5th ranked in the country, and number 14, Iowa, just getting underway. We also have Auburn and number 17, Tennessee. That one just getting underway as well. No score in either of those. And if we preview what's coming up, just a few minutes away from Florida, number 8, Florida, taking on number 25, Missouri at home. Number 24, Kentucky, visits South Carolina at 3:15. Then we have number 10, BYU, visiting TCU. TCU 2-2 on the year. 6:30, we got that Miami-Clemson game, as well as number 12, Texas Tech, visiting Colorado. Then at 6:30, Washington will visit number 18, ranked USC. Utah State visits Boise State. The number 22 ranked Boise State, I should say, at 6:30 as well. Lane Kiffin and LSU host McNeese at 6:45. Number 6 ranked Indiana will go to Rutgers at 7. And that should do it for top 25 play. I'm Cam LaFada from the Ticket Studios. We got more SMU football postgame coming up. This is SMU football from Learfield.
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2: Final score today here at Gerald J. Ford Stadium, SMU 25, Boston College 16. Rich Phillips, Scott Garner with you here in the Milestone Radio booth, waiting here momentarily until head coach Rhett Lashley appears in the postgame press conference. We'll bring you that. SMU wins it despite far and away their lowest yardage total of the year. Their lowest had been 479 yards at Louisville. Today, 218 yards. But they get it done. They had some short fields thanks to the defense on multiple occasions, including the sack. I believe White had the sack that caused the fumble, and it was scooped up by Akeel Washington, run down to the 13-yard line. And they take advantage of some opportunities like that. Kevin Jennings, only 20 of 30 for 162 yards, but he threw two touchdown passes, and he ran for a third today.
9: But what you talked about, 218 total yards for the Mustangs, is why we decided to have Ted Roof featured on the opening segment of our pregame show on Facebook, because that's such a big, he's such a great defensive coordinator. We've now faced two really good defensive coordinators in a row, Missouri State and now Boston College. And they limited the explosives, and they kept from making too many mistakes, and we just could not get much going in the passing game. Jennings only had, 160 today?
2: Yeah. Wow. Which, by the way, BC's average is only 166 that they allow passing defensively. And, yeah, you're right. That's why we talked about him earlier today. Ted Roof has really turned things around for Boston College defensively. They're only 2-3. But, man, up there blew them out last year.
9: They did. If their offensive line was a little bit better, they'd really struggled.
2: All right, let's go down to the press conference with head coach Rhett Lashley.
10: We had such a weird start season. The first game was 103-degree heat. Then we had an 8 o'clock kick. And now we had 11 a.m. kick with a ton of rain, and our students were there for us, man. So I appreciate the fans that came out today and made it loud. You could hear it in the second half on third down for us. Really proud of our defense. I thought defensively, start to finish, it was our most complete game. The one guy makes a great throw in the end of the first quarter. I can't remember when it was. Makes a great throw. We got three guys right there. We got to find a way to make that play for the first touchdown. And then we gave up the late one because we got the late hit that kind of extended the drive. But for the most part, that was a group that was going to bleed us out and run the ball. And we did a really nice job not letting them be explosive and stopping the run. The big turnover, like the way they started the second half, I was just really proud of our defense. And then offensively, look, obviously we didn't play very well at all. We didn't get out of our own way other than the first drive. And then – but we had four touchdown drives, and really three because the defense teed us up on one. But – what we did that we haven't done for four games, we made ourselves hard to beat. Zero turnovers. I think going into the fourth quarter, we had one penalty. Then we had that It's the first time in my career back-to-back-to-back holds. We got to be better fundamentally there to not have back-to-back holds in third and 75 or whatever it was. And then, obviously, you know, the late hit late hurt us. But we had less penalties. We had fewer turnovers, and we won the battle in the red zone. We scored touchdowns. They didn't. And we got a win. And so we're really excited to be 4-1 going into our bye week. Yeah. Yeah. Marcus was awesome. I don't know how many sacks we had. Five. Thank you. But we had five as a team. Marcus had three, and we affected the quarterback even when we didn't. But that's the point. Like, other guys step up. Marcus stepped up. Akil had a big one early, I think, that caused a fumble. I just thought our defense. We were attacking. We were aggressive. We didn't sit back. But yeah, that's what's so great about football. Someone gets hurt, next man steps up. Today we lose Josh Bates. I think it was the third quarter, maybe an early fourth. Graham pops right in there and did a nice job overall. You know, we lose Chunky in the first or second quarter. Derek McFall comes in and makes some plays. Lost Kendrick late. So just that's just football. And really proud of the guys stepping up.
11: What was Chunky's?
10: We'll know more. It's a hand. And we'll know more probably early next week once we get x-rays and all that. It happened, I think, on the second kickoff return. Bates has been playing hurt since the last play of the first half of Florida State. He got rolled up, rolled his ankle. And so he's been a warrior the last three or four games, and he got rolled up again. So hopefully it's just further aggravation of a rolled ankle and nothing worse. I don't know until maybe we'd look at it, but – obviously, before that, we were really hoping to get to this off week to get him healthy. Now we obviously really need it.
12: You talked about being hard to beat this game. It kind of was different in the other wins in
10: yep.
12: terms of, you know, in the other games you're dominating yards, but maybe not on the scoreboard this time you're not. Are you almost impressed that you're able to win, this team is able to win in this way?
10: Yeah, you got to win a lot of different ways. You got to sometimes win, you know, defensively I thought we played well. Offensively, you got to sometimes win when you're not your best. Whether it's the guy calling the plays, whether it's, you know, us blocking and, and whether it's just throwing a kick, like whatever. Like, they did a nice job. What we didn't do this game, we were still decent on third down. We didn't get going. We never really got in a rhythm other than those two drives. They did a nice job. We weren't as good on early downs, P and 10s. We were in a lot of second 10s, second 11s all day, and it's just – it's hard. We'd been really elite at not doing that the first 4 weeks. But, you know, it's like a pitcher on the mound, man. Sometimes he can't spot his fastball, and he's got to go to his off-speed, and he finds a way to win. Like, that's what our guys did because we made ourselves hard to beat. We didn't give them gifts. They gave us gifts. We didn't – other than the one drive that was, like, historic, right, with the holds, we didn't beat ourselves with a bunch of dumb penalties either. And they were getting real chippy. We did a nice job of not responding. So, like, for 4 weeks, we were explosive, but we were, you know, two or three plays here or there that really – kind of hurt us, right? This week we were not explosive, but I think it proves if you make yourself hard to beat, more times than not, the other team beats himself. So now it's, can we do them both? Can we be explosive, make ourselves hard to beat? But I'm proud of our guys, to your point, winning different ways, winning ugly in the rain for three quarters. And then when we had to, though, like third down, like Kevin and Jay Coop make the play, and we don't put our defense back out there. I think there's a couple things. I think I know Coach Crum's done a nice job the last 2 weeks of being aggressive. You know, new coordinators, new people. So that's a double whammy, right? Like, it takes 2, 3, 4 games to kind of learn your personnel. You think you know, but till you get in games, like, everybody reacts differently. And so a lot of new faces on defense. So I think after that Louisville game, we were to come in and say, okay, this is who we are. This is who we got. Let's put those guys in position to be successful. This is how we have to attack people. And I think Mo's done a fantastic job the last 2 weeks of playing to our guys' strengths and getting our guys running the football and playing with some confidence. But 14 TFLs is elite. You know, and only 5 of them were sacks. I mean, it felt like when we really needed to, we came up with big plays and negative plays. And there's nothing – the only thing worse for an offense than a negative play is a turnover. When you can get – kind of what happened to us today, right? We were in a lot of second 11. It made it hard on us. Our defense did a nice job.
11: With the weather and how it was, 30 passes, 30 runs, is that just kind of how
10: Yeah, we never really got it going running the way we'd like. Made it hard. Kevin's always been one of those guys. Some quarterbacks can throw in the rain, some can't. He can. And it never got crazy hard. We just, you know, some of the footing at times, just guys getting used to it, although the field played great. I mean, Russell's an absolute stud with our field. But we just never got in a rhythm. I don't know if it was as much the weather as just we give them some credit. But, wet ball to not turn the ball over all day, that was really good stuff. Yeah, you know, what's funny is four of the phases, I think, were pretty good. We didn't do anything on kickoff return really to write home about. We keep kicking the ball in the end zone. We almost got out of the game without a penalty on teams, that last one on the punt return. I haven't seen it, so, I mean, obviously they threw it. But what we did a nice job of, we won the field position. I think late in the second quarter, we pinned them at the one. Did a really nice job. Almost got him another time. You know, in a game like this, field position matters. Our defense gets to stop, and then offensively we didn't do anything with it. But that was big. And then late in the game, they dropped the ball on the fourth down. It's 19-10. We had the ball on our own 7 or 8. And we don't end up scoring. But what we did is we took, I think, about 4 or 5 minutes off the clock, and then we punt the ball. So we go from our 7 or 8 to their 9. That's a big deal in a tight game. So – most of the special teams was much improved. I thought our guys played hard. Obviously, there's guys in Pop Warner who can take a snap and hold better than we can right now. And, it's almost like a golfer who gets the shanks or the yips, because Wade held all year last year. I think Morgan's the best deep snapper in America. And Brendan was ready to kick and did a nice job today. But, the first one was not a good snap. Second one wasn't a perfect snap, but it's got to get down. And that's why we went for 2 at the end. We weren't going to do that again. It's huge. It's what the game teaches you for life, right? Like, stuff happens. You got to go to the next play. You got to stay present in the moment. You can't live in the past. You can't worry about the future. You got to live present in the moment. You got to do that as a coach. You got to do that as a player. Only thing, it's a little picky. There's no ugly wins. They're all really sexy. But they just are. But winning different ways, winning when you're not at your best, winning in a rainstorm, winning when you have 200 yards of offense, when you've been averaging 550, you know, all those things. And every win you gain confidence. And I've coached on 2 teams that played for national championships. And both times in the first 3 to 5 games of the year, we won 1 or 2 games that you would call ugly. You know what I mean? Guess we've got no more mic. But that's okay. I'm loud in general. We won a game where maybe just the bounce went our way, or we just made the play. And so, man, winning's all that matters. It's literally like – the funny thing is, right, we only have a 12-team playoff. With 138 teams, it's like a dang playoff every week. It's just survive and advance week to week. But I do think our guys gain confidence. I think our staff does a really good job of just bad things happen, refocus, and that's something this game teaches you.
2: Rhett Lashley at his post-game press conference here at Ford Stadium. Man, I thought he summed it up perfectly there, Scott, that there's no ugly wins. They're all sexy. And I had that quote from him that we played on the Facebook show earlier today, where he said, we got a new problem around here, that people aren't happy after a win. That's a good problem.
9: Yeah, it's a good – and the key word there, win.
2: Win, 100%. Win,
9: that's the key word. And he's right. I mean, you have to be able to win on days where you're maybe not at your best. And give credit to Boston College. I mean, they forced Jennings into some tough spots. Kendrick Raphael, I didn't think, had his best day today. So it was one of those games where you just had to do enough. But the key thing was, as we mentioned before, the end of the game, the biggest stat of the game, I thought, no turnovers.
2: Absolutely. They had to cut those down, and they certainly did today. 25-16 SMU over Boston College. We'll wrap it up next. 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
0: SMU Mustangs football on the ticket. The ticket.
2: McFaul, the running back. Jennings does a little genuflect, throws to McFaul on the wheel route at the five, and he dives in. Touchdown, SMU! 2 weeks in a row, Scott, I work in the genuflect live on the play.
9: I was very, very impressed this week. I thought, is he going to do it? Is he going to do it?
2: It's from Kevin Jennings, sells the run fake with a kneel down behind the line and then through the wheel route to Derek McFaul. That's our play of the game today. McFaul, you heard Coach mention it too, that DeMeco Green was dinged up. Derek came in and played pretty well with three catches, 33 yards and a touchdown, five carries for 23 yards as well. The good news is about the run game is – reinforcements may be coming here after the bye week, I'm told, especially with freshman Christian Rhodes, a chance we may see him coming up here soon. As far as our player of the game, there's no doubt he played on the other side of the ball today, especially on a day where you barely gained over 200 yards. And a three-sack performance, I think, always does it. Marcus White had that today. Seven tackles, three sacks, and a forced fumble, and that was the one that was, I believe, scooped up and run back by Akeel Washington. And, man, Marcus White was all over in the backfield today.
9: You know, he's been consistent. Last three games, I thought the Louisville game, the Cal Davis game, and really I thought the Florida State game. He had a great pass rush, too, in the Florida State game to force an incompletion on a big third down play. He just had that high motor that initial game of the year. But he's been pretty consistent, and this was one of his better games. I thought the game plan was fantastic to try to get to the line of scrimmage and to take Mason McKenzie out of the game as much as you can. He still – you did the tabulations. He still accounted for, what, 88% of their offensive yards?
2: Yeah, like 282 of their 322. Yeah, it was amazing what he had to do out there today. He's a tough customer back there. I can tell you this, the D-line, all of the D-linemen are very happy with Marcus White because now they don't have a defensive back leading the team in sacks on the year.
9: No doubt.
2: Akeel Washington wasn't happy about that a few weeks ago when he was on the coach's show that Jimmy Weirich was leading them in sacks. Well, now Marcus White has 4.5 on the year after his three sacks today. They had a total of 5 sacks today, Jamal Anderson and Akeel Washington with the others. 14 tackles for loss, and a close second, by the way, in our player of the game was Jarvis Lee. From the opening snap of the game, Jarvis was all over the place today with 9 tackles, 1.5 for loss, and a forced fumble, and he really has come on late to play so well at that nickelback spot.
9: He has, you know, he's an attack nickel, an elite blitzer from the secondary, and, you know, he had a great year last year at South Florida. He had 55 tackles, 12 TFLs, 4 sacks last year, 2 picks, 3 forced fumbles. He's aggressive, and he's the kind of guy you need. He's a huge pickup for SMU. One of the reasons why we've been so good on the back end, I mean, teams just don't throw very much on us. Today, Boston College threw for over 200 yards. It's the first time an opponent has thrown for more than 200 yards all year against SMU.
2: And they're +1 in the turnover column.
9: That's all that matters.
2: I think it's the second time this year.
9: Yeah, second time.
2: Cal Davis was the other one.
9: It's always the second time all year.
2: You're first in an FBS game, unfortunately. But, hey, it mattered today on a sloppy day that they hung on to the football and they hang on to win it. SMU now improves to 4-1 on the year, 2-1 in the ACC with a 25-16 win over Boston College.
9: Big game coming up tonight, Florida State and Virginia going to be playing today. And if Virginia wins, then they'll also be 4-1 coming into Ford Stadium.
2: And they were receiving votes this week, so they could be a top 25 team. They won't be here for 2 weeks. It's 2 weeks from today. SMU will host Virginia. Maybe we'll get the game time coming up on Monday for that one. Be sure you join us for that one here in 2 weeks. Thanks to Tramiel and to Cam LaFada back at the Ticket Studios, keeping us on the air and updated. We have Steve Lansdale down on the sideline and Kern keeping us on the air here at Gerald J. Ford Stadium. Final score again, SMU 25, Boston College 16. For Scott Garner, I'm Rich Phillips. Good afternoon for the Park Cities.
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19: Welcome to Rangers Ranch, a show where we talk about the week that was, the week that's coming up, and everything in between. I am Jason Killer Kellison, sitting across from the great Tyler Tipsheet Samsel. Tipsheet, man, the week that was the conclusion of the most painful, sluggish, slog, kick to the groin season we've had in a long time.
20: It was kind of a fitting end.
19: The nice thing is, they didn't finish 500. Is that a nice thing, though?
20: No, I kind of wanted them to, just to say they did it again.
19: Yeah, but it was a... I feel bad for Skip, because this was... He walked into something, and I felt like the last 2 weeks he's been playing playoff baseball, just trying to get this team, doing everything he could to get it across the finish line. And then they go to Minnesota after getting their tails knocked in by the Mets, and that's what you get.
20: The Friday, the Friday game was, that was tough. I texted you. It was the perfect microcosm. What did I say? Word for word.
19: I can't remember.
20: Microcosm of the whole season in one game. Disappointing pitching, DeGrom. Suspect defense, mainly particular the bunt single that led to what was eventually the winning run.
19: Yeah.
20: Nobody covering first. One inning offense, scored in the first inning. That was it. And then a key injury as Josh Young breaks his wrist.
19: Yeah.
20: It was the whole season in one game. That's everything we've been talking about.
19: I think I texted back that it's done. I can't remember exactly what I said, but I remember I was watching it, and I was like, man, knowing full well my father-in-law, a big Houston Astros fan, was coming in the next day, and I was going to have to hear all about it. I was like, man, this is not what I need to start my weekend.
20: No, and then, of course, the Astros lose that night, so then you're still alive.
19: Yeah,
20: right?
19: I woke up the next morning, I'm like, yes, we're still in it. There's still a possibility.
20: It's incredible, these two teams.
19: And the whole thing, and they played really great behind Nathan Eovaldi. Eovaldi came out, he knew that they needed to win, and I felt like he delivered the grit. He came out, gave them something that they've been so surely lacking. And what did they do to reward him? Absolutely nothing.
20: Yeah. I mean, that game
19: the next day. That game they did. I'm talking about the next day. They just came out, and it was, man, the good thing for me is I didn't actually have to come back and watch this game because I was at the Savannah Bananas game watching that.
20: Oh, nice.
19: So I was having fun. I was seeing the ballpark sold out. Got to see Prince Fielder come up and get walked. By the way, that was the most
20: crazy crowd.
19: It was a crazy crowd, and they're doing this intro and stuff. I'm like, who'd they get? Is that Kinsler? Did they bring Kinsler out for this? Mm-hmm. That'd be awesome. Prince Fielder.
20: Did he hurt his neck again?
19: Yay. He never swung the bat.
20: Oh.
19: He stood there and watched four pitches. And then just kind of trotted to first.
20: I wonder if he literally can't.
19: I don't think he really can.
20: Because he had to retire because of that. And
19: yeah.
20: I doubt he's willing to risk it.
19: Yeah. He looks the exact same as he did when he played. So,
20: but I did stick with the game for about five or six innings.
19: Yeah.
20: Josh Bell hit the home run off Sil Seth in the third. And then when Junis came in and walked the bases loaded, only for Montgomery to come in and then give up the two-run single, that's when it was church, because you're now down 5-1, and then at the time, I think the Astros might have been up.
19: They were up
20: 5 or 6 nothing.
19: They were up 4-0 after two.
20: Right, yeah. So by mid-game, it was probably 5 or 6 on their way to a 9-0 win as they destroyed the A's the last 2 days.
19: Yeah.
20: And you needed them to at least lose one, but we kind of said going into the series, you kind of needed to sweep. Because you couldn't expect the A's to win more than one of those three. And they ended up winning one of four, if you count the whole series.
19: Now, when your whole season rides on the Athletics to do something for you, you know it's not going to happen.
20: Right. And they gave you the one.
19: Yeah.
20: They gave you the one you needed. And ultimately, it came down to you didn't win the Mets series and you didn't win the Twins series.
19: Mm-hmm.
20: That's two games. That put you in first place.
19: It also comes down to the fact that you did not perform against the Astros whenever you played them.
20: Right.
19: And it comes down to the fact that your biggest pitcher could not get out of the first inning most of the season.
20: Nope.
19: Without giving up a run.
20: And he's not that guy anymore.
19: He's not. He's
20: older.
19: Not.
20: He pitched a lot the last 2 years relative to what he's used to.
19: I will give him credit. He has pitched two straight seasons without going on the IL.
20: Right, incredible.
19: And the fact that this training staff has been able to milk that out of his body is fantastic. But he's no longer your ace.
20: No.
19: And I'm not sure Evaldi's your ace.
20: And I think the expectation was that he would be, and I was very hesitant on that because of what we just talked about. He's 38,
19: yeah,
20: 37, whatever he is now, two full years of pitching that he hasn't done in forever, maybe since 2019. And yeah, the body's just going to fatigue. And he felt like he was running on fumes with various ailments, whether it was a knee.
19: Groin,
20: right. Whatever it was.
19: He's had shoulder issues a little bit.
20: And that's on top of all the arm issues he's had over the years.
19: Yeah.
20: So, you know, DeGrom, you know, he battled it out. He got his ERA back under 4. Then it went back over with his last outing because he gave up 8 runs. And he kind of had to eat some innings because you can't just throw out your bullpen with 2 games to go, assuming you're still in it. So, but yeah, it's him and Evaldi, you know. Evaldi was so good last year. And just couldn't stay healthy this year. And
19: well, he had the same thing last year. He missed like the last month and a half of the season too. So
20: which cost him a chance at the Cy Young.
19: And it's just the way that this team is managed, the way it's been put together. Not a real investment into the bullpen at all. We give CY big credits for bringing in on a nickel and dime budget a bullpen and putting it together, but at the same time, when he's doing that, he's bringing back in. He gave Chris Martin $4 million this season. That's a big chunk of his bullpen budget to a guy that pitched below league average.
20: I mean, he might have thrown, 15 innings? I don't know what the number is, but it feels ridiculously low.
19: I think he gave up more runs than he pitched innings.
20: And he's old. He's 40-ish.
19: Yeah. It's like they're trying to milk out of it. Trying to milk the turnip, trying to get a little bit extra out of him, and they just couldn't do it. And you're trying to do that with your entire bullpen. And like the only real investments you've made has been via trade when you sent my favorite first baseman ever and got Robert Garcia in. And then this year they sent a single A ball player and got Silseth in. Those are like the biggest investments they've really made in their bullpen besides Jacob Latz, who was drafted before CY was here.
20: Well, and he wasn't supposed to be necessarily a closer. That just happened organically, which ultimately, I don't know if it saved your bullpen, but it gave you that guy in the bullpen.
19: Yeah.
20: That you didn't play in there at all before the season started.
19: Yeah. I want to dive into this because this is the first segment is always about the week that was, and it's more like this season, more today. It's
20: the
19: more
20: season that was?
19: The season that was. Because I want to dive into the offensive numbers real quick. I want to do the defensive metrics. I want to talk about the pitching staff, just the way everything kind of shaped out, and to give you a below-average team. The fact that this team was in contention with the numbers that they were putting up,
20: it's kind of a miracle.
19: Yeah.
20: And to get 80 wins with what we're about to tell you,
19: yeah,
20: is a minor miracle.
19: Let's start with the pitching part because I do feel like the pitching part was like the part that actually really kind of kept this team afloat. To keep them where they were, especially the first half and going into the second half.
20: Well, and it was supposed to be the backbone of your team.
19: Yeah.
20: Coming off the best rotation last year, the best rotation in franchise history.
19: Best
20: you expected a lot.
19: Best defense this team's ever had.
20: Really high expectations. They were the
19: best defense in the league last year. But let's say, first thing first, ERA.
20: Yep.
19: Okay. They had a 4.32 ERA, which brought them in at number 22
20: correct.
19: Overall. Okay.
20: Mm-hmm.
19: This is a stat I thought was really important because quality starts. That's what saves your bullpen and it extends your season out.
20: Let me guess. They were probably bottom five.
19: They weren't bottom five.
20: 10?
19: They weren't even middle. They were number 19 with 49 quality saves.
20: Almost bottom 10.
19: Almost bottom 10. Close to it.
20: Yeah, not a lot of six-inning starts on this team.
19: Yeah. The amount of – they gave up 1,353 hits. That came in 19th overall. So they weren't top 10 in fewest hits, but they were bottom 10. They were giving up hits. And a lot of those hits were coming with two outs.
20: Oh, yeah. Yes, they were.
19: We've talked about that multiple times.
20: Including that Josh Bell home run on Sunday.
19: Yeah. Earned runs. They gave up 681 earned runs this season. They come in at number 20. They gave up 190 home runs, which is still number 20. Now, this is something that they excelled at, by the way. These are two stats that they did really well. They were number 8 in walks. They only walked 497 people.
20: Okay.
19: But they struck out 1,337, so they were 16th. They were middle of the pack on strikeouts, but they were top 10 in walks. So they did really well in that, and then shutouts. They're number 7. They had 13 shutouts this season. I didn't even realize that because I don't remember going into an inning or into the bottom half of a game and them not giving up at least one run.
20: Yeah, and I wonder how many times they got shut out. I didn't look that up.
19: I didn't look that up. I should have.
20: I feel like it probably got negated quite a bit, but I don't know that off the top of my head.
19: I feel like that was happening quite a bit. You're listening to Rangers Ranch here on 96.7 and 1310, The Ticket. We're talking about the season that was for your Texas Rangers. You want to dive into the defensive metrics, or you want to dive into the offense? Because
20: we can go defense since it's pitching adjacent.
19: Yeah. Okay. So you dove into this a lot more than I did. I just have the general basic numbers. Overall fielding percentage, they went from number 1 last season to number 6 this season.
20: Right, and that's where this whole thing originates. Is you can't just look at fielding percentage because one, it's the tiniest decimal points that separate.
19: Yeah.
20: You know, even 20th.
19: Well, and
20: to like
19: on top
20: 8.
19: Of that is, depending on where you are, like depend if you're at home, it's whoever's keeping the stats at that game. So it's whatever they feel is a hit or is something that should be gotten to and stuff like that.
20: Right, and if you really pay attention across the league, there's I don't know this for sure. It hasn't been announced because they're not going to announce this. But I'm pretty sure there was a memo sent to all the official scores like, hey, if you can give it a hit. We're giving it a hit.
19: Yeah.
20: There have been so many plays that I've been like, man, that is an error by a major leaguer hit. And I think there's I don't know if you want to call it a conspiracy, but to up batting average maybe.
19: I think you have to because the hitters are so far behind pitchers
20: now. And the batting average is still terrible with all these not errors, you know, whatever,
19: yeah,
20: being ruled hits. So, yes, fielding percentage, great, whatever. But if you look at the metrics, their defensive runs saved, which are kind of just your, it's based on positioning and just your overall defense in general, 22nd this year. They were third last year, and I believe they had 61 defensive run saves. This year they were negative. If you're 22nd, you're way negative.
19: Now,
20: so,
19: I will say part of that is you downgraded defensively by bringing in Nemo and sending out Simeon.
20: Sure.
19: You upgraded offensively there. Maybe, maybe not.
20: Well, we'll get to that in a minute.
19: Yeah. But
20: but yes, individually, yes. The one-for-one, yes, you are correct.
19: I would give Garcia the edge over Nemo in right field, too, because, one, he's got a cannon.
20: Yeah, yeah, for sure.
19: And, two, defensively, he's able to get to those balls a lot better than Nemo was this season.
20: Yeah, for sure. And it's not just him. It's just you could see it across the entire diamond, and the number of plays that they didn't make, the number of plays that they went to the wrong spot. We mentioned the burger pop-up last week where he just doesn't throw it. We had two bunts in the last, week of the season where, you know, the one that we mentioned on Friday where nobody goes to cover first base. It's kind of a tough read for Burger, but still nobody's there to cover first on a bunt that DeGrom fields. And then the game that I went to against the Mets, there was a bunt down the first baseline. Cody Bradford cuts in front of Jansen, I think it was Jansen catching that night, and that's a no-no. Like, you cannot cut in front of the catcher because the catcher has momentum going to first, and I'm assuming Jansen was yelling at him to get out of the way. And also, Cody Bradford's left-handed, so he has to pick up the ball, turn his entire body to turn to first. There's little things like that that aren't errors. They're not errors. We mentioned the Josh Young throw wide of first on a double play. Not an error, but cost you out.

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1: Not even moving. That's a bad play. They were 23rd in that category, too. So the metrics are putting them right there in the bottom 7-8, where fielding percentage is just... You can't even look at it because the eye test told you all year they fell off a cliff defensively, and it was staggering.
2: Yeah, and that when your defense goes down like that, that is a massive impact on your pitching staff, because a lot of those times where they had two outs, something like that would pop up, and just like they couldn't get to the ball fast enough, or there was a lack of urgency on the defense, you could say, almost all season long.
1: And pop-ups falling, right? Lack of communication. We saw Duran and Nimmo drop a ball last week in the gap. It was everything. Yeah. Anything that could go wrong did go wrong defensively.
2: Now, let's jump onto the offensive side, because if you're going to be playing bad defense, if you're a bad defensive player, you better bring your bat and make up for it. And guess what? They didn't.
1: Mm-hmm.
2: Because overall, the Rangers offense was ranked number 19, almost bottom 10. Almost bottom 10. But they are the most expensive offense to rank that low by far.
1: Mm.
2: Runs scored, they're number 25 with 673. Hits, they're number 23 with 1,296. Home runs, they're number 14 with 183. The Houston Astros had 226. 42 of those were... Jordan, but hey, who's counting?
1: Yeah, to be 14th in home runs, which bumped their OPS up to top 20 in the league, but you're still 25th in runs.
2: That's barely tough. Made the top 20 in OPS because they are exactly number 20.
1: Right.
2: Their average, they're number 19 at 242. Stolen bases, this is something that really they're horrible at. They're bottom five. They're number 25.
1: Yeah.
2: Or bottom six, sorry.
1: It's twofold.
2: It was 78. You got guys like Evan Carter who, because he can't get on base, can't steal a base.
1: That's the problem.
2: You got Wyatt Langford who's making stupid decisions on the base path. It's like he went to the Jose Altuve school of base stealing.
1: Right, like getting thrown out at third this week.
2: Yeah.
1: On an error when there's two outs.
2: Yeah.
1: You can't make the loss out at third. Just can't.
2: What are you doing? But you have stupid mistakes like that. You got the guys that are your speed guys that aren't doing it. Their RBIs, they're bottom six again with 649. They're number 25. Houston had 701. The reason I'm using Houston is because I feel like that's the rival right now.
1: Right.
2: And those are they're the ones who are winning the West, like, what, 9 out of the past 10 years? I see triples, they're number 13. I don't really think that's a big deal because there's not a whole lot of triples hitting.
1: It's kind of situational too. Some parks are more conducive to it.
2: Yeah, but doubles is a big thing. Doubles are what you score more of your runs on, even more than home runs, I would argue, because you see that a lot more often.
1: Mm-hmm.
2: They're number 22 in doubles with 235. It's just
1: they're very mid-20s in a lot of categories, as we're finding out.
2: Like they are averaged below average on most of the offensive metrics. And part of it is there is only one player. Oh, I forget. Nimmo's out there too. There's only a couple investments on the offensive side. Like their biggest offensive or biggest like influx of cash have come to two pitchers and the shortstop. And the money hasn't been spent very well amongst the entire roster. You're depending on young guys. They have four players that are under 26 years old in Langford, Carter, Rocker, and Leiter that they're expecting to be future stars of this team, but they're expecting them to contribute, be massive contributors right now. And the fact is they need more support. They need more guidance than anything else. I do feel like the pitchers, like, I think Rocker and Leiter, while they did have issues this season, they did make strides in certain things. This is the most Rocker's ever pitched in a season, and that's only going to get better, I feel like, over the time, especially sitting on the bench talking to Eovaldi, sitting on the bench talking to DeGrom. For both of those guys, it's going to get better. The fact is, though, what are Langford and Carter getting out of Seager?

0: I know they're getting stuff out of Nimmo, and I know they got some stuff out of Peterson, but Seager is the face of your franchise. That's where all your money is offensively. He's got to be the one that says, hey, we're going to lift this up. We're going to make this happen. And we didn't see that this season.
1: Yeah,
0: yes, he was hurt for like 60 games.
1: Right. And it was kind of the opposite of last year. Last year, you were relying on those guys because guys like Berger and Jock and then Semien fell off a cliff, right? So you weren't getting those guys. But then you bring in Nimmo, who was fine. Then Berger had a bounce back year. Jock had a bounce back year. But then you're missing the core guys because they're all hurt all the time.
0: Yeah.
1: So it kind of flipped. And then your offense went from 22nd to 25th. You actually fell off even more as far as runs per game and ranking in the league.
0: Now you had just a handful of games. I think it was of 162 games, you had 71 or 78 games where you had Langford, Seager, and Young.
1: Well, I would have guessed even less than that.
0: Yeah.
1: It just felt like every game.
0: That's still less than half the season.
1: It's ridiculous.
0: So it was a very painful season to watch. While there was moments where you had hope, there's still so many moments where you're just like, what are we doing here as a franchise? So coming up next here on Rangers Ranch, we're going to talk about some of the comments that CY made about this team and the direction he needs to go.
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3: Ryan Rack here from Sunday Night Football on Westwood One. 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
12: Welcome back to Rangers Rants. We're going to talk about CY and his comments he made like the other day in his press conference and just about some of the things that this team needs and has to do to get better.
13: And ways to maybe address those.
12: Yeah.
13: And then we'll kind of dive in deeper because I got other thoughts past these comments. But one of the first things he mentioned, and I think this one is blaringly obvious, is we need to get younger. We need to get more athletic. We need to get more dynamic. And that's kind of what we were talking about. You need better defense. You need better range. You need better base running. Right, you need guys to impact the game in multiple ways, and they don't have that at all. And even with some of the younger guys, you know, he even mentioned that they need more out of Langford and Seager. They absolutely do. He mentioned they need to be available guy and just everybody, availability, durability, and we saw that this year, a lot of injuries. And he's kind of just saying, you know what? If you're not here, you can't help. And if you're not helping, you're not winning. And how do we get younger and better? And it feels like everybody's kind of on the trade block almost. That's kind of how I took it.
12: Yeah, I know really early in the season, we talked about players that could be possibly moved. And we identified a couple, like Langford was one that couldn't be moved. And we had dropped Josh Young as a player that could not be moved and stuff like that. But at this point, I still feel like Langford is like one of the only ones that can't be touched.
13: I would say everybody's available. There's not one person on this team that I am just dead set. You cannot move him. And actually, I'll say that in the whole organization because CY is in that category too.
12: No, I
13: top feel like to bottom, everybody is fair game.
12: I feel like if there is a 2027 season, it's a make or break for CY. Because
13: if you look at
12: what he's done since he became the general manager, president of the baseball operations for the Texas Rangers, they won a World Series of a team that, yes, he was the general manager of, but he did not completely build by himself. No. It was handed to him for the most part.
13: Especially the lineup.
12: Yeah.
13: Which has been the biggest disaster.
12: He brought in DeGrom, who pitched for 6 games and then was done. He brought in Eovaldi, who basically could have been the World Series MVP if Seager didn't go off like he did.
13: Mm-hmm.
12: He brought in
13: Jordan Montgomery.
12: He brought in Andrew Heaney. He brought in a bunch of guys, but he still inherited a lot of players. He inherited Garcia. He inherited Josh Young.
13: Right. He was already drafted.
12: Yeah.
13: Evan Carter had already been drafted.
12: He'd already been drafted. He inherited a giant chunk of players. Jonah Heim was a player that he inherited. Like these players that were really Nathan Eovaldi, and I already said that. But all these players that were massive contributors that careered that year, and it was time for them to start hitting that career point, you know? He inherited. And, like, the biggest thing he brought in was Bochy and Mike Maddux.
13: Mm-hmm.
12: And the fact that since then, Bochy's gone. He let Mike Maddux walk away. He brought in Skip, which was a smart move, because I do like Shoemaker. I think he's a good good manager. But he also has overseen 2 bullpen collapses. He's seen the offenses get worse and worse every year under his watch. And he's seen these pieces that he's traded off start to produce out in other places, and the pieces he brought back not produce. Merrill Kelly, where is he at? Oh, he's back in Arizona.
13: And that's the move for me. That's what spiraled this season was last year's deadline. You couldn't get a bat, or you weren't comfortable trading what was needed to get a bat. There's usually not many bats available at the deadline.
12: Yeah.
13: Right? It's hard to get a bat. So he figured, okay, we're going to go get another arm, right? Try to lower the opponent's runs rather than raise your runs. And he was okay at best. Nothing, you know, and obviously they didn't make the playoffs, so it didn't work out. But the problem is that puts you above the tax threshold for the third straight year. And by just nickels and dimes, just barely over, which then impacted this year's payroll and what you could do, because you knew they were not going to spend over that tax threshold. They weren't even going to get close. They were going to make sure they were under, have it reset when it could have reset last year, and you could have had a better bullpen. The offense probably stays the same, let's be honest. The offense probably stays the same. But your bullpen could have been better, and that was an absolute catastrophe the second half of the season. So really, for me, the Merrill Kelly move last year directly impacted their record this year, which is on him, and that move ended up just backfiring completely for more than we ever anticipated.
12: Yeah. I mean, there's some of the big moves that he could have made that he didn't make were, like, just some of the offensive players that were out there, which weren't a whole lot. You weren't going to get a Realmuto, which I don't think you wanted.
13: No, not really.
12: You could have got a Pete Alonso, though.
13: Could have.
12: If you were underneath the thing, you could have gone after Ryan O'Hearn. You could have gone after Luis Arias, Goldschmidt. Well, Goldschmidt, I'm not sure how much you wanted him. You could have had Josh Bell for a year. I mean,
13: guys that can actually hit the ball.
12: Yeah.
13: Boy, and Pete Alonso, talk about a guy who plays every day.
12: God.
13: That would be unheard of here.
12: You think the Mets are regretting that?
13: Yeah, although he probably would have got hurt here because everybody finds a way.
12: That's true.
13: But he's right. They do need to get younger and faster. A couple other things that we didn't mention for base running, and this goes to that aspect specifically, they were dead last in runners going first to third this year.
12: Yeah.
13: Dead last. And then they were also 24th in what they call extra bases taken, and that's basically everything but steals, fly balls, wild pitches, pass balls, that type of deal. 24th, but they were actually last in percentage of bases being able to be taken.
12: Yeah.
13: So their base running was bad, and that's kind of the speed athleticism aspect that he's talking about.
12: One of the issues that we had this season, because of, like you said, going first to third, one of the reasons Seager was out for so long is because he had a concussion, because he wasn't paying attention to the third base coach going from first to third because there was an error out there, and he's being sent the entire time, and he's not paying attention. He's just kind of cruising in, and all of a sudden he's got to turn the jets on, and he doesn't have enough speed to really get across, and causes a collision at home, and he gets a concussion. He's out for, what was it, 3 weeks?
13: Mm-hmm. At least, yeah.
12: So they got to work on so much of that, but they do need players to come in that are going to give life. They need a personality, because as much as you love Seager's offense when it's clicking, and behind the scenes, he might be a great guy, but he gives nothing to the fan base to get them excited. You can say what you want to say about Adolis Garcia, but the fans swarm to him because of his personality.
13: And I think that's an extension of what Chris Young also said. He said they need toughness and grit. I think that's just like a third layer to it, mm-hmm. is the leadership and emotional leaders, right, that you're missing with Garcia gone. Now, maybe Jock was kind of that, but he wasn't in the lineup every day because he wasn't hitting against lefties. So you're kind of missing that aspect.
12: Well, I think it's different, too, for a DH to be that person. I think if it's a person that you see on the field, I think the perfect person that you want to, like, embody that is Ezekiel Duran.
13: Right.
12: Because he would show up the ballpark and look at the lineup. Okay, I'm hitting fifth, and I'm playing left field. Okay, I've got this. I'm going to lock it down. Every time he came in, he didn't know what position he was going to play. He didn't know what part of the order he was going to do. But he said, I got this. And he went out and did it. And to me, that's what you need. You need players like that. And as much as I am a fan of Josh Young, it might be time for that regime to be done.
13: Also ironic that he hurt his calf going first to third.
12: Yeah.
13: I just want to point that out real quick. One of their few first to thirds, and he hurt his calf for a month.
12: But it's going to be a while, and to get that grit and stuff, there's going to be players that fans like that are going to be gone.
13: Yeah, and there's going to be some changes for sure, and there needs to be. There probably needs to be more than what they actually do.
12: Yeah, and the problem is, we've talked about this once before, do they have pieces that people want to help get that grit? Do they have pieces that will help them get younger? Because the free agent market doesn't have a lot of, it's older players that hit the free agent market. So if you're going to get better and faster, you're going to ship players off.
13: Right. In order to get younger, you got to trade for those younger prospects. You're not trading for guys who are in the league and ready to roll and go win a championship right now.
12: Yeah. And so going into 2027, if there's a 2027 season, the team's going to have to look different, and you're going to have to be prepared to not be in contention. I'm not saying you're going to be the Angels or the Athletics, but you're going to be probably number three in the division. And you've got to do that if you want to get back. And this is the biggest test, because all CY's had to do for the past 3 years is kind of look like you're competing.
13: Yeah, he's stuck in the middle right now.
12: Yeah.
13: And he needs to pick a side. You have to pick one way or the other. There's no more middle ground. You got to either change it all or go all in and spend money. One of the two.
12: Mm-hmm. All right, so coming up next here on Rangers Ranch, we're going to talk about the players that will be Texas Rangers or could be Texas Rangers.
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0: back to Rangers Ranch here on 96.7 1310 The Ticket. That's the Tip Sheet. I'm the Killer. We're going to talk about what we can possibly see this offseason, if there is an offseason, because let's talk about the collective bargaining agreement real quick, because the current one expires December 1st. There are multiple deals, like multiple negotiation points that are going on. Currently, the biggest thing that they have to overcome is the fact that the owners and Major League Baseball want a salary cap of $245.3 million with a floor of $171.2 million, which, by the way, side note, that $171.2 million floor, there are 15 teams that are below that right now that would have to come up significantly. The Cleveland Guardians would have to add $100 million to their payroll.
1: I'm not against the floor, but the cap, the high number, you know, the ceiling, that's not going to happen.
0: It's got to be above 245.
1: It's got to be way above.
0: It's got to be at least 300.
1: The Players Association is not going to budge on that.
0: No.
1: Because they want their guys to make as much as possible. And we got guys like Shohei Ohtani making 70 or something.
0: Whatever his is all, his is almost all deferred.
1: Right, and there's a sub
0: thing where they, where no salaries, like there's a bunch of different stuff, but some of the big sticking points for teams like the Dodgers is the whole deferment thing would be go away. So if you pay a player, you give a player $70 million, but you defer 68 of that, no. Now all 70 is on that
1: year. But then how do you grandfather that in?
0: That's what they have to figure out.
1: It's such a mess. It's just not going to happen.
0: So you no more deferments. The maximum contract, if you're this is like the NBA here. The maximum amount you could get is 15% if you're going to change teams.
1: Mm-hmm.
0: So when Tucker this past season went to the Dodgers,
1: right,
0: the max he could get would be 15% of whatever the ceiling is in 5 years.
1: And just remember, the players are in the right. These owners are billionaires. Yes, the players are millionaires. They have a lot of money. But not every player is a millionaire. Every owner is a billionaire.
0: See, that's something else real quick, too.
1: They don't need the money. We're pro player. Okay.
0: Major League Baseball did offer up a $1 million base salary if you have 2 years or more of Major League experience.
1: Good.
0: And for players below 2 years, $900,000. So you could the owners and commissioner, they are making some like goodwill gestures. Like the biggest one that they're asking for is a cap.
1: Yeah.
0: That's the biggest one. And I feel like if they are flexible on the cap, maybe that'll work. But I mean, that's the biggest thing that they're asking for. A lot of this stuff is the same things that the players have been asking for forever. But let's move into what's going to actually happen here in Arlington and where our cap situation is, because we do have three players making $92 million in 2027.
1: Seager
0: is at, 25? Evaldi's at 25, and then the $40 million for
1: DeGrom.
0: So and then you've got 24 tied up with Nemo. So right.
1: Yeah, he's pretty high up there.
0: Yeah, Danny Jansen is your fourth highest at 7.5.
1: Wow, what a gap that is.
0: Yeah.
1: That sounds about right.
0: It is.
1: No wonder they're just committed to playing him every day.
0: Yeah. Those are the only five or six players. Is that five? Yeah. Seager, Nemo, Jansen, Evaldi, and DeGrom. Those are your five players that are under contract. You do have some mutual options. Jacob Junis has a mutual option, which... he signed a 1 year deal for $4 million with an extension or option for 2027. Higashioka had signed a 2 year deal 2 years ago. He has a mutual option for this season, but the fact is that you traded for Logan Ohapi. Do you keep Higashioka, who is struggling? He was struggling down in AAA to end the season. Or do you say, hey, we're going to save money and go with this arbitration player that's at $1.4 million compared to your $6
1: million? Right.
0: And you can take that $5 million and spend it someplace else. The big name with a mutual option is Joc Pederson. Your DH, You got one good season out of him.
1: I don't think he stays.
0: Yeah, because he doesn't bring. He's a defensive.
1: He can get interest elsewhere.
0: He will get interest elsewhere. He's a defensive liability if you have to put him in the field. And I think your shortstop from 2026 should slide into that spot.
1: You could tell me three guys, four guys. You know what? Throw O'Hoppy in there.
0: Yeah.
1: There's four guys that could slide into that spot. Too many DHs.
0: The reason I say Seager I'd like to see in that spot is because he hits lefties and righties.
1: Sure.
0: And he could be your everyday DH. Now you're
1: can
0: paying
1: stay healthier him, longer.
0: Yeah, you're paying him $35 million to be a DH, but hey, you know what? If he can stay healthy and give you 150 games at DH, I'll take it.
1: You know what? I'm fine with it because I think it's going to be a lost season anyway, and you need guys like Justin Foskey to get at-bats.
0: Yeah.
1: So he can go play second. You put Duran at short.
0: Well, we can talk about that here in a second, too, because these are your arbitration, your pre-arb players. Michael Hellman, he's a utility guy, whatever. Alejandro Osuna.
1: Okay.
0: Jose Corniel.
1: Okay.
0: Foskey.
1: Keep.
0: Yeah, Carter Baumler, he's a bullpen piece.
1: Okay.
0: Peyton Gray.
1: Okay.
0: Alstrom, Robbie Alstrom, he got overused. He got overextended.
1: He was bad to begin, then he had the greatest month he'll ever have, and then he was bad again.
0: One of your utility guys, Cody Freeman.
1: Okay.
0: Cole Wynn, might be time to...
1: Yeah, might be time to cut bait there.
0: Your Kamar Rocker, Jack Leiter. Those are part of your rotation for next year, and Chase Silseth. Those are your arbitration guys, your pre-arb guys. So, your free agents, the guys that you're going to lose that you're okay with. Trevor Williams, I'm okay. Go on.
1: Yeah, they just signed him.
0: Nicky Lopez, I liked what you brought this season. I didn't expect anything out of you except for disappointment and.
1: Had the best stretch of baseball he's ever played.
0: You weren't a disappointment for whenever you're out there. I appreciate
1: that. But I need Foskey a second.
0: Yes.
1: Or DH.
0: Elias Diaz. Rangers had targeted you during the offseason. You signed with the Royals, got cut, came here after all.
1: Yeah. He might come back for cheap.
0: He might come back for real cheap. I'd like to see Tyler Alexander back.
1: I think he'll be back.
0: Yeah. He's
1: probably their top target out of the bullpen to bring back.
0: Yeah. Well, no, this guy is their top target. Is Cal Contrell.
1: No, he's my top starter to bring back.
0: I'd like to see Jordan Montgomery back. I thought he actually finished out pretty well. He had adjusted to a new role, and I thought he was bringing it pretty well at the end. I don't care about Jalen Beeks.
1: I forgot about Jalen Beeks.
0: Yeah, he's been on the IL for two-thirds of the season.
1: Yeah.
0: These are your arbitration players. You're going to save money on Evan Carter this year. He's below 200 hitter.
1: Yeah, there's not much to convince an arbiter about his performance.
0: Yeah. You're going to save money on Cody Bradford because he spent so long on the IL. You're going to lose money on Jacob Latz because he's going to get a pay bump big time.
1: Yeah, as he should.
0: You'll save money on Garcia. You'll probably give Wyatt Langford like a one-year, $1.5 million or something dollar deal. You're going to lose money on Ezekiel Duran.
1: Mm-hmm. He's going to win the utility gold glove most likely. Yeah.
0: You'll stay about even on O'Hoppy. Josh Young, oh, man, that's a hard one. I don't know. Like, I want to say that they could save, but at the same time, his average is so great. When he was healthy, he was really good. Jake Berger, you're going to lose money on what he did this last season.
1: Yeah, what, 95 RBIs?
0: Yeah.
1: 28 home runs?
0: Yeah. So you're going to lose money on them. Mackenzie Gore, you're probably going to give him about $5 million. So you got some pieces in your pre-arb that aren't going to hurt you any, but you're going to lose money with Duran, Latz, Berger, possibly Young. And Mackenzie Gore. Mackenzie Gore, you could lose because he's, 33 starts on the season. Now, granted, 2.1 innings in the last game of the season shouldn't be counted as a start.
1: Yeah, and he only gave up the one run, but they were hitting the ball hard off of him. You could kind of tell it should have been worse.
0: Yeah.
1: But maybe you let it ride a little bit, but I don't know. Hindsight.
0: But at the same time, these players, Carter, Bradford, Latz, Garcia, Langford, Duran, Young, Berger, those are players that if you do want to get younger, especially Jake Berger, if you want to get younger, that's a player that you could send somebody and get a couple good prospects back. And if you're talking about making moves, making changes in your lineup, I wouldn't mind doing is shipping off Josh Young.
1: Any idea is a good idea right now.
0: I feel like this team going into this offseason, their two biggest trade chips are Josh Young and Jake Berger. Because that's a first baseman and it's a third baseman that both are coming off. Now, Young didn't give you 20 home runs. He gave you 10 or 12, I think it was.
1: Just because of availability.
0: But they both can hit the ball. They'll give you RBIs, and they play good enough defense they can be a contributor every day. And they can bring back a couple young pieces. And then you slide Seager into that DH spot. You slide Walcott. You just say, we're going to skip AAA, and we're going to do like we did with Elvis. You're going to be our starting shortstop. Zeke, you're taking third base. You're our everyday third base. And Foskey, you're at second, and we'll figure out first base. The fact that you can possibly move all these guys around and get younger, bring in a Walcott, who I think could be enough juice to pump this team up and give like the fan base and give the team energy. Can you imagine the energy that you'd get from Zeke Duran and Sebastian Walcott? It'd be so much fun to watch those two players together.
1: And he's basically the only prospect of note.
0: Yeah, he's
1: right. It's him. He's the only one we've ever mentioned, the only one I ever hear mentioned.
0: Like Malcolm Moore, who's up at AAA now, has been doing it at catcher, but he needs another season at catcher before you bring him up. And when you bring him up is when Jansen's gone. He'll come up and he'll be your starting catcher, and Ohapi will be your backup. This team, when you look at it, we talked about it in the first segment that there's not a whole lot. We say every player is available, but there's not a whole lot of players that people are going to really want from right. this team.
1: Why would they? They're terrible offensively.
0: I mean, I could see Young, Berger, Latz.
1: Right, but at what cost are you getting it at is key.
0: Latz might be your biggest trade chip if you want to do that, but Latz could also be your fourth starter.
1: Could be your top starter.
0: He could be.
1: It's not looking good in the future. And honestly, it probably shouldn't, because you should be looking at all avenues and rebuilding this thing. And like I said, if you wanted to just start all over from top to bottom, if you want to replace Chris Young, it's fine with me. But if he's here, he has to pick a side. You can't just keep patching it together, hoping it just clicks again. Pick one or the other. You're going to be under the threshold. If you want to go spend, go spend. If you want to tear it down, tear it down. I just don't want to hear run it back.
0: No, I don't want to hear. I want to see different composition. I want to see different players on the field of the nine. I don't want to see the exact same nine out there.
1: And let guys develop, right? That's what we've been talking about for 2 years with Evan Carter. And
0: making bat against lefties and righties.
1: They didn't. So I'm past that. They didn't do it. It's fine. It's a lost cause. Now I'm on to Justin Foskey. He's my new one.
0: Yeah.
1: Let him hit righties. I mean, he's hit righties his whole life because he is right-handed, right?
0: Yeah.
1: It's not a new concept. It's great that he crushes lefties. That is awesome. I bet you he could be very productive against righties. Maybe not the same clip, but I bet he can. I need him getting a ton of at-bats.
0: Plus,
1: now.
0: We need to fix his uniform because he looks
1: he does
0: horrible.
1: Look weird. He does look weird, doesn't he?
0: It's like he's got this massive tree trunk legs or something, and then, like, change the shoes.
1: Right. Maybe it's the pants.
0: I don't know. The pants are, like,
1: I don't know what it is.
0: I feel like they're tight in the thighs.
1: Well,
0: but
1: if it helps him hit lefties, let him do whatever.
0: Yeah, whatever.
1: I don't care.
0: But, like, there needs to be change. You need to have like I said, I'd love to see the energy of Sebastian Walcott next season at shortstop, sitting next to Zeke Duran. And it's not that I would be disappointed if Josh Jung was here. If you move Berger and then say Josh Jung, you know, people thought you're going to be a first baseman. We're going to make you a first baseman. I'd be fine with that. I'd be fine if they moved Jung and kept Berger. I just want change. I want to see Zeke Duran at the same position every day. I want to see him at third base or shortstop. I prefer third base for him, and I would rather see Walcott there. And I want to see Seager as a DH because I feel like he could play the entire season as a DH without going on the IL for 2 months of the season.
1: Come up with a plan, stick with the plan, execute the plan. And if it takes 3 or 4 years or 5 years, mm-hmm. whatever the number is, just stick with it and commit to it. Just commit. You can't keep going 25th and run scored and expect, well, they just didn't perform. And yeah, it's a little bit on everybody. Is it CY? Yes. Is it the players? Yes. Is it Skip a little bit? Sure. I mean, everybody has their tiny piece or big piece of the pie. And it's just been 3 years of this, and it's just gotten worse and worse, yeah. especially on the offensive side.
0: Yeah, like CY cannot pick a bat to save his life.
1: No.
0: And it's showing, and it is frustrating because
1: you need guys that are available. Like you said, you got to be healthy. You have to be healthy.
0: I like the fact that he didn't say it behind closed doors. He came out and said, we don't have the grit. We're not dynamic. He was listing off all the things that they need, and he just basically was calling out the players to say, this is on you. It's on me, too, because I'm the one who brought you in.
1: Right. He's made the roster.
0: But we need to have this.
1: We need high IQ baseball players, too. Guys that just feel the game, have instinct. Know where to go every play. It's the little things like that that just added up this year. And quite frankly, this was the most frustrating season I can think of.
0: Like, we've had many losing seasons, and you're like, okay, well, it's just the Rangers. It's okay.
1: But
0: we're
1: this
0: used
1: one
0: to
1: was
0: it.
1: There for the taking. And I said this months ago, I was like, whoever doesn't make the playoffs is just going to kick themselves. The Mariners, the Rangers, the Orioles, the Blue Jays. All of them are just like, well, we can only blame ourselves.
0: Yep.
1: Because it only took, I don't know what the final wild card wins was, 84, 85. That's all it took for
0: them. No, it's like barely, it's 81.
1: Well, no, that was the Astros.
0: Yeah, that was the final.
1: Well, no, I'm saying for the wild card.
0: Oh, for the wild card.
1: I don't know what the final number was, but it wasn't a lot. It didn't take a lot to get a wild card, and it sure didn't take a lot to win the West. So all these teams can only blame themselves, and that's why it was so frustrating this year for the Rangers.
0: It's been a groin kick all season long. There's some ups. There's more downs than ups. It's a very frustrating, just get it over with. Like, take me on the track.
1: With a whimper.
0: Bring the tent out. Put it around me. Pull the trigger. Let's just be done with it.
1: Well, it's over. It's over. It might be over for a while.
0: It might be over for a while. Hopefully we get baseball in 2027.
1: I'm going to go on record. Not optimistic.
0: Yeah, if they don't have baseball in 2027, that could be
1: it's a death knell. You just can't have it. Not with the progress they've made the last couple of years.
0: Yeah. So, well, thank you, P1s, for listening all season to Tyler and I, and occasionally Jay and Will and Dixon. And we appreciate you guys tuning in or downloading the podcast. We appreciate you guys. Coming up next, you get some Fox Sports before you hear Stars Edge in the Stars tonight. Have fun. Hopefully we'll talk to you guys again in 2027.
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12: 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Ryan Baldwin back with you here, typically heard on those morning tickers Monday through Friday. Joined, as usual, by my blue line partner, Connor Caldwell, master of the overnight board op. Only one game on deck so far completed for the Stars, so we won't have a full game recap, a full weekly recap like we usually do, but we will talk about the Stars' season opening loss 4-0 to the Blues. Not the way that I think a lot of Stars fans or the Stars themselves were expecting to start out the season. It was ungood in the first, especially when you give up the opening goal to Mason McTavish a minute and 34 seconds in, and the Blues looked like they had just kind of punched Dallas in the mouth early, and Dallas was really not really able to wrestle control back until the second period, where I thought they were the better team. But against the run of play, Otter trips, looks like he collided with Roope Hintz's skate, and he was all of a sudden laid out on the ground, and it's a bad turnover and an easy goal for the Blues. And at that point, it just felt very deflating, and took the whatever the crowd had left, especially when you had I believe it was the 5-minute major that period. Yeah, so you had a 5-minute major against the Blues for a neon knee hit. Actually, that was early in the third. That was okay. So that was really the turning point, and I think everybody realized that this game might be over. It was a bad neon knee hit against Roope Hintz, which, by the way, thank God he was back out on the ice immediately. That's the kind of hit that puts you out months if you're unlucky. But back on the ice immediately. But the Stars can't capitalize on a 5-minute major and waste the last 30 seconds thanks to a Tyler Seguin high-sticking double minor.
13: Mm-hmm.
12: And at that point, it just kind of felt over. Stars weren't able to generate any offense and weren't able to complete an answer for Joel Hofer. Not Jordan Binnington, no. Joel Hofer, and a couple of empty netters for the Blues, and it's 4-0 loss. And I'm curious about your thoughts, Connor, but I think there are still some things to be positive about, but it was not the start we were looking for.
13: Yeah, kind of reminiscent of the 5-on-5 play, but from last year. But the Stars kind of shot themselves in the foot with a. I mean, they shot themselves in the back of the leg. I guess the first one was Robertson off of Harlan.
12: Yeah,
13: and
12: they very plexico burst themselves, that's for sure.
13: Yeah, and at that point, it's chasing hockey, and the Stars were familiar with that, and they don't want to go down 1-0 that early, and it kind of ruins your entire game plan, and you have to really get out and take the energy from the crowd back after, you know, getting deflated at that point. But I thought Jake Oettinger looked pretty good despite not playing in the preseason. Not sure what, you know, lingering thing he had, but I think the energy and the compete level was good. The self-inflicted stuff wasn't great, like tripping your own goalie right before, you know, the little miscommunication with him and Nils Lundqvist. But those are little things. I think the power play being unsuccessful makes you wanting more. And I think that the Stars, you know, not scoring has you could be concerned as to, you know, the depth or whatever, but I think they just got goalied, and horrifying to see Hintz go down that early, because you think the worst, obviously, in game one, but he prevailed. It's just a stinger. You got to get up and move on and, you know, try to get some points against division teams like Nashville next. I think Tyler Seguin coming back, that's a story that we could talk about a little bit, just the impact that he's going to make for this team and what he's already done. I read in the interview after, you know, he started off well, and he said that he, you know, to end the game, he was really slowing down. So kind of getting him ramped up and back to full speed is really going to help this team, especially without Matt Duchene.
12: Yeah. And Tyler Seguin, he was tied for the lead in high danger chances 4 with 2. His line of Jason Robertson, Tyler Seguin, and Roope Hintz had the highest expected goals for of 0.55. So that line in particular, and led by Tyler Seguin, was one of the best, if not the best, on the Stars last night. And Tyler Seguin is he's a man on a mission, right? Mm-hmm. He knows that he could probably go another season, but it's his last one to Jamie Benn, probably.

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1: It's last year of Tyler Seguin's contract as well. And he was the best forward for the Stars, which is good. And Roope Hintz not going down was fantastic because you also have Matt Duchene, who's already out for 10 games in 24 days due to the injury that we were told was not an injury during training camp. So, man, let's go over the positives because I want to feel good about some of the stuff from last night. So you did get whipped in the opening period. I'm not gonna deny that. You were definitely chasing after the opening goal. But if you like metrics and stats and such and analytics, you did the whipping for the rest of the game. The total high danger chances for were 9 and 7 for the Stars and the Wild and Blue, respectively. Why did I say Wild? Stars and Blues, respectively.
2: Still hung up on the Wild.
1: God, that playoff series is haunting me. And all 7 of the Blues' high endangered chances came in the first period. They had none after that. So you actually, after the first period, were the better team there. And say the same trend goes for expected goals for. It's just, you could say, yeah, you got goalied, but I think that excuse can't keep going on for the regular season based on what we saw last year, right? Like, you can say, oh, the Stars keep getting goalied, but you can also look at this roster and say, you know what? It's really too talented to not be able to score at 5-on-5. And we do have a new system in place this year that Gully said all the players love and all the coaches love. But he did note that there's a lot of coaches that have moved away from the system because of the passiveness that it can sometimes generate, and that you have to have your foot on the gas pedal the entire time. And I think a team like the Stars, that for whatever reason, historically, it feels like get off to slow starts in games, the system may not benefit. Like, if you have to have your foot on the gas the entire time, but you start slow in most games, that's going to be difficult to overcome. So the good news is that once you ramped up past that initial slow start, the chances were there, more than the Blues. Hoffer made some great saves, and you had a couple of preventable goals that were really, yeah, your own fault, as you mentioned. You shot yourself in the foot. Those goals that you gave up are your fault. So it looks like these things are fixable and won't necessarily translate to an entire 84-game stretch where we're going to be seeing these 4-0 losses or early goals given up. But that is a concern in a playoff series, right? And it's one of the things that kind of gives me pause based on what we saw last year is I know we're way ahead of ourselves, and maybe this is better saved for our next segment where we go over overreactions from the first week of the NHL. But a game like this just puts you behind in a playoff series. Like, if you have to chalk off one game because you're going to start slow and you're going to be passive and you're just not going to be able to find 5-on-5 scoring, that's the same thing as last year. You're already going to be behind in a playoff series because of that. But I'm not ready to jump ship over one game yet. And I think the Stars did enough of the right things to get me excited and interested for the next few weeks while we really kind of see what this team is.
2: Yeah, the power play didn't bail them out like they did in the postseason. And whether that's a good thing or a bad thing, you know, that remains to be determined. Like you said, it's going to take a little while for them to get this full system in play. And when you do go down early like that, you kind of have to falter from it. You have to do different things. And I think you have to give the Blues credit. I think Jim Montgomery had a game plan. He knew that if you are to get a quick lead, you can suffocate the Stars. And, you know, the Stars weren't able to capitalize on those big chances they had on the power play. The goals will come and everything like that. I think, you know, Mikko Rantanen had a couple of good looks. I think Wyatt Johnson had some good looks. Jason Robertson had some good looks. Then that's all you can ask for.

0: is for them to get the looks and then bury. I think the offensive side of things will come, and then everything filters into place. I think they have a good grasp of what they want to do. I think Glenn Gullitzen has sold it to him. Now it's just seeing them implement it. And in game one, it's totally it's easy to say, okay, well, the system isn't going to work, or the system needs to be changed. I think for hockey, it's just a lot of sticking with it and not getting too frustrated or too overworked on some things. And the Stars have had plenty of experience in that. And I think, we'll see a better team in Nashville, hopefully. I know the schedule makes it weird with a back to back and you're flying out the same night. But I do have some positivity with the offense. And I think the defense, it's the same pairings we saw last year in the postseason. Not a ton of, bad things to say, but the NHL nowadays, the defense runs a lot of the offense. So you do want to see Miro and Harley get up in the play, but you don't want to see Thomas Harley get taken out by a shot and then it's, 3-on-1 the other way. So some things to look at for game two of 84.
1: Yeah, real quick before we go to break, what did you think of the forward lines that Gully rolled out there to start the season, where you had Ritzgovian up top with Wyatt Johnston and Mikko Rantanen in the second line of Robo, Sagan, and Roope Hintz? I tweeted before the game, what's the over-under on number of games before we see Robo, Johnston, and Rantanen again? And turns out it was that game. I don't know if that was because of the injury, but that the top line got 7 minutes 27 seconds of ice time, and then sometime through the game, he just went ahead and Gelly did put Robertson back with Johnston and Rantanen for nearly 3 minutes. So he had seen kind of enough late in the game, I guess, to generate some offense. And I don't know. I like Robo, Johnston, and Rantanen line. It was very effective. It just feels like when you do that, the Stars' scoring depth just doesn't have enough. And if you try and break that up, I really like Justin Ritzgovian. I'm not sure if I like him on the first line. I haven't seen enough from him offensively. I think he does some great work and down low to get dirty areas and get to the puck, but it reminds me of having Sam Steele up there, where I like what he did for the line, but it just you don't have enough firepower if you put him up there.
0: Yeah, it seems like that is an interchangeable part where it's Ritzcovy and Steele. You might even see Jamie Benn or Kiviranta get some action up there. But if you do want to top load or front load the first line, I'm all for it. I think especially if you're lacking some offense, that is extremely helpful. But I think I have pause on that this early in the season because, I mean, Matt Duchene out for 10 games, you're going to need to find a winger pair for him to center when he comes back, and something that you feel comfortable with. And Arttu Huru getting some critical ice time. I think Roddick Foxa is an underrated portion of this team. I know he's a fourth line player, but when you do squeeze him in the third line, he can still win you some faceoffs and do some things that some forwards can't do. And so, yeah, the forward depth is what you're going to really have to rely on, especially if one of your big guys goes down. I know, thankfully, Roope Hintz didn't go down, but what kind of conversation are we having with the center depth if Roope Hintz is out after game one? I mean, you're kind of relying on some guys that have an injury history, and you just got to really hope that it doesn't bite them, especially this early on in the season to already lose Matt Duchene. You need to get as many points as you can to start this season. But I like you mentioned before, the Sagan, Roope Hintz, Robertson line. I'm a fan of that. I hope we can see that more.
1: 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When we come back, it'll be our overreactions to the first week of the season on Sports Radio 96.7 and 13 to the Ticket.
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1: Welcome back, fellow Puckheads, to Star's Edge, the Dallas Stars show of record on Sports Radio 96.7 and 13 in the ticket. You got Ryan Baldwin, you got Connor Caldwell. We talked last segment about the Stars 4-0 loss to the Blues. And we are 4 days into the regular season, Tuesday, Wednesday, Thursday, Friday. Some teams still haven't played yet, like the Ottawa Senators, who will play tonight as the NHL's disgusting scheduling goes on. And some teams have played two games. Some teams have played three games already, like the Rangers. So this segment is going to be our four-day overreactions to not just the Stars, but the rest of the NHL. Connor, I'm going to go to you first, see what we got.
0: Man, the Edmonton Oilers are going to be such an up-and-down team this year. Already 14 goals for and 13 goals against. And I granted both those games were against the Vancouver Canucks, the worst team in the NHL, perhaps. But Evan Bouchard starting off the season so hot. I think we might see a trade early on of another goaltender swap in Edmonton. And then the other overreaction is the Florida Panthers. They just look like the team to beat already, and adding Brady Tkachuk to that mix is a scary group. But then you see Barkov go down. You never want to see an injury that early, and especially with a team like that, a team that heavily missed him last season, and probably without him with him, they would have been another cup contender last year. And then the Washington Capitals last night, I saw Alex Tuck get a couple goals. That's a guy that I really wanted the Stars to take a big swing at, because a right-handed goal-scoring forward is what the Stars really, really needs. And I don't know. I like the Capitals so far early. Those are very early overreactions. And then, of course, the Toronto Maple Leafs by my cup team from our first...
1: They're off to a great start.
0: They're off to a great start. And I think Bobrovsky kind of stole the show on Gavin McKenna. I'm not sure if you saw that. Where he came onto the ice right before Gavin McKenna. Leafs fans not happy.
1: Reactions to that, I guess it didn't realize that he was kind of a big jerk.
0: Yeah.
1: Like I didn't follow the Panthers a lot or the Blue Jackets when he was on there. So I guess I didn't realize that, he's just a big old jerk. And
0: the goalie ego these days.
1: Forget your rookie lap to start the year. This is the Bobrovsky show. I've got stuff to do. I've got a pregame routine that I've got to stick to.
0: And then they lose game one.
1: And then they lose. So we call that hockey karma.
0: Yeah, definitely.
1: Okay, so I want to start with the Dallas Stars. And my instant overreaction is, if the Stars don't make the playoffs this year, Gullitson will be fired. I don't know that going into a year where you're finally going to have a bunch of cap space and you're going to be able to theoretically add a bunch of pieces around Jason Robertson and the rest of the core, because even with Jason Robertson signing, if he's signing at like 14, 15, that still leaves you with about, was it 20 million in cap space now that you're factoring into Smith and Steele. So you're going to be able to add at least one more player, maybe two. And I don't know that Jim Neal's going to look at the system change after year one that you... So Gullitson apparently didn't like the system from year one as much, or got pushback from it. And so he's changing up the system from year two. And if the year two system doesn't net you any particular benefits and you're still struggling to score 5-on-5 and all the same factors still apply, do you stick with him going into your big money spending year? Especially because Jim Nill's contract extension ending is on the horizon. He may look at another coach and say, hey, we're taking big swings here. I need somebody that's going to be able to get the best out of the roster that I'm building. And Gullitson, I like him. I think he's a solid coach, but for whatever reason so far, the team has not been able to get whatever they need 5-on-5. And it, honestly, if it wasn't for how historic the Stars' power play was last year, you could have been looking at a much worse team record-wise. Maybe they still sneak into the playoffs, but the power play carried them a lot. And as we saw from game one, the power play... And really the preseason, dating back to all the preseason games, Stars are 0-for for the entire power play experience. And that includes 26 penalty minutes last night. Now, one of that's a game of conduct, so it's not necessarily 26 minutes of power play time. But yeah, if the power play doesn't get on track and the 5v5 scoring stays this way, this is my second overreaction. The Central Division... Once you take away the Blackhawks and maybe the Predators, this could be one of the best divisions, if not the best divisions in the NHL. The Mammoth looked really good, now granted, against the Blackhawks, but they won 6-0. The Avalanche, talk about another team that might be looking for a goalie swap, but they put up 8 against, I believe it was the Golden Knights, so they're 8-4. Or no, it was the Kings. The Wild open with a win. And that's without Faber. So, and you imagine he'll be back. Mm-hmm. The Blues took you down. I think most of these teams, and we'll see the Predators tonight, I think most of these teams are going to be able to take a game off you if you're not prepared. And if the Stars were 19-9-1 against the Central last year, you're going to have to be that good to make it into the playoffs again. But all these teams have improved as well. So I think the Central Division has a chance to be even more, because last year it was very top heavy with Avalanche, Stars, and Wild, and then the Mammoth were up and coming, and everybody else was kind of hanging around. I think a lot of those teams have improved, and it might be a just straight up dogfight to try and get into the top three of the Central Division.
0: Yeah, and there is, you know, I know we're way far ahead of ourselves with talking about postseason standings playoffs. And things like playoffs, but the argument of, oh, let's just get into the Pacific Division and roll that and try to get through that. I think that's going to be a lot tougher this year too. I think San Jose has a lot to prove. I think they went out and spent so much money in getting Jacob Trouba and Darnell Nurse to shore up their blue line, and it looks good so far. I think Macklin Celebrini and Will Smith are going to have another breakout season. I like the Sharks a lot. I'm going to that game on Monday. I'm super excited to see what the Sharks have in real time. But as far as the Stars and the overreactions there, yeah, the Glenn Gullitson move kind of had we were scratching our heads to begin with because you moved on super late from Pete DeBoer after, you know, getting bounced three times in a row in the West Finals. And then you bring in a guy that you don't want to be a retread. However, he is your old coach. Some people weren't happy. And I think the overreaction for Glenn Gullitson is where do you see this team going if he is, you know, if the system does work out? Because I'm wondering if last year they peaked at a certain point, and then we're seeing the downhill trend right now, and of obviously the offseason with the contracts and things like that. I don't remember there being so much discussion during the offseason about two or three guys' contracts and then the trades. And then I'm wondering, you know, is that going to carry over into this season? If the Stars aren't in the playoffs by January 1st, what kind of moves could even be made for this team? I mean, Thomas Harley does have a huge deal right now. I don't think you want to totally give up on him this quick. Jason Robertson, I know he's going to get a big number next year. What is the stats and the standings look like to where you are pressing that nuclear button of, all right, this is it. We're going to have to completely redo this, even though we have our core signed for 6 or 7 more years.
1: 6-7, you say?
0: 6-7.
1: Now, I don't know if Neil would blow up the roster, because I think he likes the players that he's constructed. And I would just point to the length of the contracts that he's put out there to that effect. And I think it is fair to say that the Stars' options were limited when they hired Glenn Gullitson, because now the NHL, I mean, you got teams that are firing their head coach 10 games before their playoff run to pick up guys, or right before, you know, or after the trade deadline, but before the stretch, like the Islanders did with Pete DeBoer trying to get another voice in there so that they can actually make the playoffs. So I think by the time the Stars were ready to move on from DeBoer a couple of years ago, like the way the NHL works is a lot of the desirable coaches are being picked up either during the season or right after the end of the regular season while the Stars are in the middle of a playoff run. So it's another weird one where the Stars may not be out of the playoffs until the end of the season. And at that point, how many coaches have already been picked up by a team that fired theirs trying to right the ship or wanted to get out ahead of it? And there is I remember you mentioned, like, I think it was an ESPN article that somebody put in a prediction, and that it was the Stars would push the Tortorella button. Man, it would be an entertaining hire in terms of what he would give to the media and to the refs each night, but I don't know that he changes anything that much with this roster. I don't know how this roster would respond to a Tortorella. Maybe it would be an excellent response, and he leads you on a deep playoff run, and Neil takes a swing there. I don't know how willing. Well, first of all, we don't really know the details of Gullitson's contract, right? They didn't make it publicly available, as far as I've been able to find. So we just know it's a multi-year contract. Is that 2 years? Is that 3 years? Is that 4 years? You know, if it's 3 years, I could maybe see Jim Neal going, okay, now that we've got this cap space, you tell me who you really want, Gully, that'll fit your system and that you really like. We'll go get him and see how that does. And if that doesn't work, then we'll move on. If it's 4 years, maybe they just cut bait early. In 2 years, I don't know if they signed an extension based on what we've seen so far. But again, this is why they're overreactions. It is game one. He's got time to turn it around. But that would be my Stars one, is that if they are, especially, yeah, if you start and you are, let's say, seventh in the division by the time the trade deadline is approaching and everybody's healthy and you haven't had like a major injury to like Jake Oettinger, that's a convenient excuse for it. I do wonder if they, what kind of changes they make there. If Jim Nill says, no, everything's fine, we're just going to push through and try again next year. Or if it's, hey, we could open up, we have no picks going forward. Let's try and recoup some of that and see what we have. But it would make me pull my hair out, because the core here, I think, is way too good for that. You are, the players you have assembled are way too good to just be hanging around fifth through seventh in the division.
0: Yeah, that would be a shame. One thing real quick, just to go around the league, the Detroit Red Wings, at least we're not, at least our franchise isn't like that, where our captain gets ripped of the C and then says he wants out. And then, you know, right as they get right out for the opening ceremony, he gets booed.
1: And then he tried to like go down the tunnel and they made him come back. You're like, dude, that is, I get it from both sides, right? Dylan Larkin has done a lot for a team that has not been competitive for a while. And I think he sees the writing on the wall and goes, hey, yeah, you know what? My career might be coming to an end pretty soon too. I want a chance to win. Mm-hmm. I want a chance to go and just be part of a Stanley Cup contender. And if you're the Red Wings, you're like, yeah, but you signed this multi-year contract to stay here. And if you want to do that, why'd you sign such a long contract? I think it was what? He still got like 4 years left on it, I believe.
0: Yeah.
1: And you're the captain. So we look to you for leadership. So I get it from both sides, where It's a little bit of a flexing of muscles on both sides, where Dylan Larkin's like, yeah, but what if I just don't play because I'm hurt? And the Red Wings are like, yeah, but we have you under contract, so what if we just keep you under contract and what are you going to do about it? It is a crappy situation for Detroit, and I feel bad for their fans, but only a little bit because it's Detroit, and I still have some hatred from them from the 90s.
0: Yeah, I don't think that hatred will ever go away. And another thing is the Connor Hellebuck saga. I think wherever he lands, however this happens, it needs to happen now, because the league without one of its best goaltenders, I think it just makes it feel like these players are, I don't know, high and mighty. You're protesting for, they're not protesting for money. They're protesting to get out of Canada or Detroit. I mean, the desire to be in these places after you sign a long-term deal and expecting to be flipped and all these moves, and I don't know. I'm really out on this on these players really trying to determine exactly where they want to go and all this stuff. I think that's bad for the league. I think it's going to build a top four or a top six where it's, you know, the same teams every single year. I think that we want to avoid that. And hockey is a parity sport. It's kind of hard to just have a powerhouse team, but you know, whatever team gets Hellebuck, if it is the Panthers or if it is, you know, the Oilers, those are the top two teams.
1: Mammoth, sure. Maybe. I mean, Mammoth could use a big time goaltending swap.
0: Or the Sharks. Maybe,
1: or the Sharks, yeah. No, you're just making the rich richer. And I think in, 4 years, 2030, when the collective bargaining agreement expires, I think no trade clauses are going to be at the very top of things to change, because I think it's just being handed out so freely throughout the league now that it does cause issues for teams to try and move on from these players, right? Connor Hellebuck and Dylan Larkin both have no trade clauses that they could waive to certain teams. And then, yeah, so you see the teams that come out, and it's always the Panthers, and it's always the Stars are up there now because of their success recently. But yeah, always the Stars, always the Panthers, mm-hmm. always the Oilers, always the teams that are constantly competing for the Stanley Cups or perceived contenders. So, yeah, I think no trade clauses will be right up at the top of things to change once we hit the new CBA. Well, that is our overreactions for 4 days into the NHL season. We do have Stars going tonight again against the Predators, game 2 of 84. You can hear that right here on the ticket. Coming up next, though, we are going to listen to Daryl Razor Ray's visit with the Morning Musers as he previews the season on Star's Edge on the ticket.
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0: back into Star's Edge, P1s and Puckheads. I'm your host, Connor Caldwell, and here for one final time before Game 2 of 84 for the Dallas Stars. Tonight, the Stars are in Nashville on the second night of a back-to-back to take on the Predators, and we'll have pregame with Michael Dickson and Bruce Levine coming your way next. But first, here on Star's Edge, let's check in with Daryl Razor Ray in his first of many weekly visits with the Morning Musers.
1: We also have the NHL season underway. A few teams have already played a game or two. The Dallas Stars will start their season tomorrow at the American Airlines Center against the St. Louis Blues. And joining us in studio to preview the Stars season is our hockey buddy, the Hockey Hall of Famer. If my count is correct, this is our 31st season talking Stars and NHL hockey with the great Daryl Razor Ray. Good morning.
2: 3 decades plus now?
1: Can you believe that?
2: Oh, what an honor to be in studio.
1: Yes.
2: With an in-studio audience.
3: Yeah, how about that?
2: Yeah. Hey.
1: How are you?
2: Good. I'm very good.
1: Did you have a good off season?
2: I did. It was, it got long. You get I front load my off seasons with travel and honey-do lists and all that. And then my hope this year was that the Metroplex would just be enjoyable. I'd play some golf and all that. Instead, it was an air fryer, as you guys know, for 2 months.
3: The worst August and September ever for outdoor activity.
2: Yeah, I just feel like beef jerky at this point.
3: And you're cooked.
2: But it was, midway through July, I'm ready for some consistent scheduling. And now it's arrived.
1: Yes.
3: Did you catch any awesome fish or see a moose in the wild or anything?
2: No, I was busy going into another Hall of Fame and that. So
3: that's right.
2: Yeah, that took some time. Bit of a humble.
3: I can't keep track of all these Hall of Fames.
2: Me too.
3: Between you and Aikman, it's just
2: plural. I know.
1: This was the British Columbia Sports Hall of Fame. Is that right?
2: British Columbia Hockey Hall of Fame.
1: Yeah. Hey, congrats.
2: As a builder. I don't know what I built there, but
1: okay.
2: Yeah, it was a nice honor in that. But I didn't get, my brother-in-law went hunting more than fishing. And he's in search of the biggest bull elk he can find. I guess so. He didn't take me fishing this year. Wow. So the freezer's not full of salmon and halibut.
1: Oh, that's too bad.
2: And I'm not purchasing it. Please,
3: not with those
2: I'll go
3: prices.
2: Down to the Trinity and haul something out of there.
1: Good luck with that. Well, yeah, it is hockey season, amazingly, and you start getting your mind around hockey when it's 100 degrees out in September here, and the Stars are training and. But the season arrives tomorrow, and we talked a lot about this last year. At the end of the year, they seemed like a team that had played a ton of hockey. 3 straight trips to the Western Conference Finals, and maybe they needed that break, an early exit last year, and maybe they needed that break. And do you feel like they will come back a bit more refreshed than maybe they did in the previous few seasons?
2: Yeah, and that was the consensus at camp. Camp got shrunk. This is the first year of it. Basically, they practice twice and then play a couple games, and then they go on a bonding trip and then drop the puck on the season. But it's about a week and a half shorter than it's ever been, camp itself. It's the golden age of being a National Hockey League player right now, financially and what they ask of them at training camp and that. But everybody that I talked to all said the same thing. And instead of just recovery, and that's kind of what it was for, 3 years, you go to a conference final. I know you can go a little bit deeper, but only one round deeper. And then the off season is really abbreviated. You're just recovering as an athlete, especially in our sport and the schedules were really condensed because of international play.
1: That's right.
2: So this was a chance to not only recover, but train again. And you could see it. There was a little more effervescence around the group, I think, heading into camp and that. And it's going to be a long, arduous, circuitous season once again. It's 2 extra games, 84 games this season instead of 82. They bumped that up as they trimmed preseason. I wish they'd just do away with preseason games.
3: Yeah, that's all they need is more games that knock the heck out of each other.
2: I mean, they've pretty much done that in the NFL. your starters, your A guys don't play at all, right, yeah, in the preseason?
3: For the most part, yeah.
2: Well, they've changed it in the NHL where you can only play a couple of games. There's four preseason games now. I remember back when there's going to be an article comes out in the Dallas Morning News about the first ever NHL game in Dallas, which was 40 years ago. And I was with the Oilers back then.
1: Was that Pittsburgh, Edmonton, or who played here?
2: It was Detroit and Dallas.
1: Okay.
2: At Reunion Arena. And then the following year we played here again. We, Gretz and I, played the following year against the Flyers in 87. So the first one was against Detroit.
1: Okay.
2: And so there's a wonderful article coming out. I look forward to reading that one. And it's 40 years, though. Man, that dates you a little bit. So anyway, to answer your question, yes. I believe an extra month will help this group going forward. And then they're going to, you know, all the same things fall into place in the regular season where you're going to accumulate enough points and keep – I guess some of the teams in your division stiff-armed and make the playoffs. I don't think it's that imperative that you win a division or finish in the top two or three. Just be one of the eight and get in that way because it's been proven that way in past.
3: Such a breakthrough year for Jason Robertson last year to put the postseason, albeit a short one, on with a great regular season. And then the back and forth of where he was going to be. What do you think his mindset is that he's back here, but it was in doubt for so much of the offseason?
2: Well, the way the salary cap has exploded in the NHL, every day he waits, he makes another $100,000, I think, on signing his long-term deal because it has been nuts for young players signing, you know, 8-year, 7-year extensions and getting a bag, all of them. And it's just the cap went flat during COVID, like it just stayed flat and it suppressed contracts. And some of these guys that have proven, and Jason has certainly done that. You mentioned Jubb, like he scored every game in the playoffs. You can't sit there and say, well, yeah, you know, he's 40 goal guy in the regular season, but then he gets pushed to the curb come playoff time. No, he produced, and at the toughest time when the other team draws a circle around his number and they try to focus on him, and he still finds a way. So it'll be an interesting season for him. I think they can start talking again in 2027, so like in January, about maybe doing a long-term deal. But, you know, you have a lot of good players, and what happens when you have a lot of good players is you slam up against the cap.
3: Yeah.
2: The good thing is it keeps expanding a little bit, so it gives Jim Neal and his staff a little more room to fit people underneath of that thing, but it's still a bit of a gymnastics, monetary gymnastics that these GMs have to go through.
1: It's Daryl Razor Ray, the Hockey Hall of Famer, in studio with us here on The Ticket. Razor and Josh, again, bringing you the Stars games right here on the flagship station.
2: Big one tomorrow night.
1: Big one tomorrow
2: night. 1 hour pregame show.
3: Heck
1: nice.
2: It's like the playoffs. Remember those games in the playoffs? They say 8 o'clock start time. Try like 8:18.
1: Uh-huh.
2: You know, when the national TNT television gets their way and they have to have all their stuff going, which is fine. Allows Josh and I to wax on for 18 minutes before they drop the puck. And there's lots to talk about, obviously.
1: Sure. Favorites going into the season, a lot of the usual suspects, the Hurricanes, the Avalanche, the Panthers. Stars are up there. They're up there every year, it seems like, in the top 10. Is this going to be another really heated race within the division?
2: You almost said heated rivalry, and I was going to be like, whoa, now.
1: Could be that, too.
3: It's Craig's favorite show.
1: But last year we had the craziest, tensest division race with Colorado and Dallas and Minnesota. Do you see that again?
2: Yes. And unfortunately, in some ways, it's the way the NHL wants it. That's why we're going to, I heard it the other day, we're playing 84 games now so that it's balanced within all the divisions. You play everybody the same amount of time, which wasn't the case in past. 84 is more about getting rid of a couple preseason games, but they can twist it whichever way they want. the Central is trouble. Like, it's deep. Some of the lesser clubs are getting better. Utah's going to be a problem. The big boys are still going to be the big boys. Colorado, Minnesota, Dallas, Winnipeg's probably going to dribble off a little bit. But yeah, you're looking at the same. And we saw it last year. Like, it's a gauntlet, and you get into that 2-3. If you don't win the division, two of the best teams in the league, forget about your division, face off in the first round.
1: We haven't changed that.
2: No. And look, there's no benefit, at least there wasn't last year, in finishing ahead of that number three team and having home ice, because in all four of those 2-3 matchups, the home ice, the top team, the second seed, lost. So you can bang your head all year thinking, okay, well, we're going to, open at home. We're going to play game 7 at home. It didn't matter. Everybody lost.
1: That's
2: Tampa
1: crazy.
2: Lost. The Stars lost, obviously, to Minnesota. So, yeah, same group. I think the biggest eye that I have, if it's a single eye in the middle of my forehead, obviously our Stars, with a little longer off season and a chance to refuel maybe a little bit heading in, and some individuals maybe doing a little bit of searching, saying, I can be a little bit better here in order for us to get a little deeper down the path come playoff time. And then the other one is in the East, in Florida. The same thing happened with them, right? They win back-to-back cups.
1: Mm-hmm.
2: They got all banged up and exhausted, lost their captain immediately at the beginning of the year in Barkov. They're coming back all restocked and ready to go again, and they're a great team. So those are my two main ones, and I'd like to see that Stanley Cup final, us and the Panthers. Would be joyful.
1: Yeah,
3: that would be joyful
1: great.
3: Around here. You have been such a great ambassador for this game.
2: Have
3: since
2: I ever.
3: You got here 3 decades ago. Hockey lost another great ambassador in Barry Melrose a few weeks back. I saw an awesome tribute to him on opening night just a couple of days ago. You have any Barry Melrose stories for us?
2: Not really. Like, I didn't cross paths with Barry all that much. He was coaching Gretz. He got he fell into the greatest job in maybe NHL history.
3: Yeah.
2: In LA with that delectable mullet that he was rocking back in the day. It was a strong, strong mullet.
3: Yes.
2: And he had the great one in front of him, and there was a real he had such a Western Canadian prairie boy sensibility and sense of humor, fun guy. He obviously knew the game. He resonated really well with people at ESPN, like that audience, spewing out of ESPN through all those days back when it was the Deuce, and they had a hockey show on there in Buchagrass, and I just thought he was a terrific ambassador for our sport in the United States. At the same time, as soon as that was announced, I forget how many, 2-3 years ago, that he was going to step away because he had Parkinson's.
3: Mm-hmm.
2: It was just like, man, not him, not that early, not that young.
3: Yeah.
2: And then you knew when you didn't really hear from Barry for a while that the next time you hear about him or hear that name, it's not going to be good. And that was the case.
3: Yeah.
2: Tough loss.
3: Really sad.
1: Very sad. Well, it's great to have hockey back. We're going to visit with you every Thursday at 6:55. That is the Razor time
3: slot. Early wake-up call.
1: Thursdays are Hall of Fame days here with Razor and Troy.
2: We were just talking about how they're getting away from daylight savings out west, and we need that to be abolished across the board to help the Razor boy when he's out west.
1: That's right.
2: With these Dallas Stars.
3: We'll do what we can do for that. Yeah.
2: Daddy helps, but... Yeah, it's still an early reveille for Razor Boy.
3: Yeah, that is tough. Yeah, it is tough.
2: But it'll be fine. It'll be fine.
0: Looking forward to another year of the Dale Razor Ray Show on with the Musers. 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

0: Points along the way for the first month of the season as to who these teams actually are. Obviously, college football a week ahead of the NFL. But football coaches will tell you, no, I want to see what the kind of execution that you're talking about. I expect us to be operating at our highest level in November. Right now, we're still in a mode as a team, year over year, where we're learning how to win games. Now, if we can learn how to win games and make mistakes, but still find ways to squeak past Northwestern at home, well, that's good on us. There are lessons to be learned. We'll cite them as we continue to build. We'll get ready for, in the case of Indiana, just because Ohio State's on right now, we'll get ready to host Ohio State in a couple of weeks. It's the only big game on Indiana's schedule. But right now, here's what we did wrong against Northwestern. Here's how it can't pop up against Rutgers. Now, this is not the most, you know, challenging of competition, so maybe Indiana's a bad example. But I think you could do that for just about every team if you wanted to. College football, the continuity is non-existent anymore, Fitzy. It's never been harder to do the thing that we all constantly cite as a thing that a football team absolutely must do outside of the obvious turnover differential, which is start fast. You have to start fast. I want to see you dominating your opponent from start to finish. You have a way higher talent profile at Florida than they do at Missouri. I want to see that immediately right away. And it may be evident, or it may be real, that talent gap, but the execution might not be there yet for each of these respective football teams. Now, maybe 5 weeks into the college football season, that's just an excuse. But I get that a lot from NFL coaches. I don't think it's completely unfounded. I'm sure as hell not going to hear anything about from Titans coaches about that. Their season's over at 0-3. But you get my meaning, right? That feels like something that coaches say, and we just kind of let it wash over us because we hear it so many times. But it still holds some level of truth to me, even if it's not the most, you know, it's not the most definitive way to assess a football team, but I don't think these things are definitive right now.
1: And to that end, you've taken my hand and gracefully walked me to the truth, Buck Rising. I hate to give you this level of credit, but as much as people continually talk about how college football is just becoming the NFL, maybe what I really need to do is recalibrate my mindset into the season to understand that the college football season is also in many ways just becoming a mirror of the NFL season. You don't know who a team is for the first several weeks of the season, and it doesn't matter who they are for the first several weeks of the season, because as long as you're playing your best football in November, December, getting the dance, you got a chance. You're going to have a path that can get you to the college football playoff, that can get you to a national championship, and no one will remember what it looked like in the early portion of the season. Right now, it would be very difficult to definitively say who the number one team in the NFL is. If we had to go out and say, no, without hesitation, without question, this is the best team in the NFL. But more importantly, by December, that could look completely different. You're right. I need to change my mindset and appreciate the fact that the journey of college football now mirrors the journey of the NFL in the sense that we don't really know. And it doesn't really matter. Most of these games don't really, like, we love them, so they matter because they matter to us. But in the end, it's going to be how Indiana, Ohio State, Texas, how all of these teams are playing in November will be the only thing that they're judged by. So you've talked me into it.
0: Well, and I don't want to make it a blanket statement. By the way, point one, first segment, I'm ahead. That's how, you know, okay, the order has been restored.
1: Didn't know it was a competition.
0: Of course it's a competition. What the hell else are we going to do here for 2 hours?
1: Talk about sports.
0: I just want you to know that I'm winning. Mm-hmm. Okay. I don't want it as a blanket statement, though, because there are excuses in this. Michigan's passing game is a problem. And I know it wasn't necessarily the problem when they lost last week to Iowa, but this is something that you have to look at and say, what are the trends? What are the mistakes continually being made? And that requires, you know, you to regularly watch all of these teams. It's very difficult to do, right? Our attention spans have never been more divided. You've got a million different college football games on, especially in the early slate. So I'm not saying, but for individual fan bases, that's the way that I think you have to approach it. If you're watching one team, if you're hyper-focused on the problems with your team and you're trying to figure out, okay, is what I've just said applicable to my team, and they're ramping up and they're finding ways to not make those same mistakes, and you're seeing it, even if it's incremental, an incremental level of improvement that is the cliche of learning how to win games, learning how to finish off drives, learning how to execute assignments early and not just playing yourself into a rhythm late. Or is what you're seeing from your football team, a la Michigan. Is that something that's a larger problem and a theme that can be identified over and over and over and over again, Bryce Underwood being the problem that I'm referencing in that specific case? Lincoln Riley in USC, who just came off a humiliating loss at the hands of Oregon and will host a wounded animal Washington tonight on NBC. Lincoln Riley's continual issues in meeting any level of expectation set for him are a larger onset problem with his program, with his coaching style, with the culture that he's created. This is not a blanket statement that is applicable to every football team at any level of football. I'm just saying it is something that coaches do tend to bring up. And I do think in certain situations, you can look at that and say, okay, it didn't look great, but did they do enough to win the football game? And is there room for improvement? That's just kind of the I'm using all manner of cliches, but the measuring stick that you should apply to each football program if you're a fan trying to figure out, is it real or am I just surviving?
1: He's Buck Rising. I'm Jason Fitz. There is one blanket statement that can now be made about Saturdays that's about to impact Sunday football as well. We'll tell you what it is coming up next. It's Buck and Fitz on Fox Sports Radio.
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0: 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Speaking of underdogs, haven't really had a lot of underdog love today so far across the college football landscape. It's gone pretty chalky, but there is one big exception. Missouri, an underdog, now up 38-10 over Florida. So, look, you were right. Maybe we got a little too hot on Florida, a little too soon, Buck. Maybe too much love for the Gators too quickly. 38-10, Missouri right now taking them back behind the shed. I don't think Florida is going to be number 8 next week.
1: It's just, I don't want to denigrate what they've done because they've been ass kickers, right? Like, until today, and I'm not saying that they can't continue to be and that they can't still find themselves into the college football playoff, because it's pretty murky right now in the SEC as far as the picture goes. There's every reason to look at that Florida team coming into today's game before they kick off and saying, advantage Florida offensive line, advantage Florida skill position players, just general talent advantage, and they seem to be well coached. They are well coached. Despite getting outclassed by Eli Drinkwitz so far today, we'll see. I mean, you know, assuming it continues the way that it's going, I get it. It's just I'm not going to act like, you know, I'm not going to pretend like I had any high level of insight. We do picks on the local show, and this was the upset that I picked simply because, big game, big week 4 performance against Ole Miss on the road as a favorite, and we still don't know, you know, how much we can trust you just yet. I'm not saying that I didn't pick Missouri to win the game. I just picked Missouri to cover in that spot. That really is the only way that I could make logical sense of it. It could have easily gone Florida's way, and everything that's made Florida excellent to this point held true today, and they went into Missouri and whooped them. That's just not what happened. So these things, it's always, college football is easier to bet on than the NFL. I say that as somebody who doesn't bet on the NFL because I'm not allowed to for ethical reasons. But it would seem to me that college football is easier to bet on, easier to predict than the NFL. You're still dealing with 18 to, you know, I mean, in some cases, 25-year-olds now with the new age college football. So there is still some level of variance when you're talking about at a certain end of the spectrum, children playing a sport in hostile environments with a bunch of unpredictable elements in a sport that's already kind of difficult to predict.
0: By the way, kudos to you for predicting that. Also, good luck trying to figure out the transitive property this year in the SEC. Ole Miss blows out LSU, then Ole Miss gets beat by Florida, now Florida getting hammered by Missouri. Good luck just trying to figure any of that out. Also, good luck to everybody that sat there a year ago and thought you would get your future answer at the quarterback position this year. If there's anything that I feel like we've learned, Buck and Fitz on Fox Sports Radio, Buck Rising, Jason Fitz, if there's anything that I feel like we can say definitively right now in the college football season, it's that the quarterbacks we thought would be world beaters have been, I think, a disappointment. Now, yeah, there's plenty of draft people out there that cover the draft at the highest level that have big opinions on all these things. But I actually heard Mel Kiper talking about the fact that based on the body of work we've seen so far from Arch this year, he believes Arch might not even be a first-round draft pick right now. So that's how far we've fallen on a guy that was supposed to be the answer. He was supposed to be the truth. He was supposed to be the great hope. But it's not just Arch. This is all part of the process. Dante Moore decides he doesn't want to be the number 2 overall pick, comes back to Oregon. Now he takes a violent, vicious hit I wouldn't wish on anybody, but even up to that point was not playing at the dominant level many people expected him to play. CJ Carr was supposed to be a cheat code at the quarterback position that's absolutely, oh my God, franchise savior. I think the point to all of this, Buck, is that the more we see these quarterbacks, the more questions we get than answers for these quarterbacks. So if your philosophy as an NFL fan is we'll figure it out next year, man, I just don't know that that ever works anymore.
1: I want to address all of the things that you just said, but are you watching this Ohio State-Iowa game?
0: Do I have to watch this Ohio State-Iowa game?
1: Iowa scored a touchdown, just tried to execute a two-point conversion. The two-point conversion, I'm not sure what it was supposed to be, but it ended up with the Iowa quarterback throwing behind the line of scrimmage to an offensive lineman. It was not converted. It's just the most Iowa crap I've ever seen in my life. And their offense is actually, I mean, not in this game, but their offense has not been bad this season. That's just comical. To your point about the quarterbacks, CJ Carr's really the only one who has met the moment so far, and they were being threatened by North Carolina earlier today. The preseason Heisman odds had him as the favorite. Most books that you could find him at plus 750, plus 700. Arch Manning second, then Trinidad Chambliss. You've got Dante Moore, Julian Sain, Darian Mensah, Josh Hoover, before you finally got to a non-quarterback in Jeremiah Smith. Those were the preseason Heisman Trophy odds in most sports books. There might have been some variance as far as, you know, Hoover over Smith or Smith over Hoover, depending on where you're looking. But that's pretty much how every book had it before the season began. is there one that's weirder than John Mateer?
0: Oklahoma
1: is on life support, right? They are in hell. And he, I mean, it can't just be that he had the thumb surgery and he's never fully recovered, right? We are almost a full year removed from that being a thing. And last week I'm watching him and the ball literally falling out of his hands in certain moments where he just looks like a shell of the player that we associated with, you know, somebody that was capable, a transfer player that was capable of putting Oklahoma in the college football playoff situation. He's a liability. It's not just some of these guys that have taken a step back or aren't elevating their team and their game the way that you would expected him to. It's the fact that, like, John Mateer is active. I mean, you could make the case easily to bench him.
0: Which is stunning. And the drop-off is almost unexplainable. Like, it's weird. You know, it's interesting to me. Let me say it that way. How we see some quarterbacks transfer and suddenly have new life. The concept has always been stay in the same system with the same people around you, same coach, same quarterback, you're going to have success. That's always been at least a portion of the concept. And then the thought is you transfer somewhere, you might need a little bit of an adjustment period. Mateer's like the opposite of that, right? Like everything that you expected from continuity's sake has turned out to just slap them in the face. Now, all of this negative actually could be a positive for the NFL. I'll tell you why. But first, Chris Perfect got to get us updated on the scoreboard. Chris, what's going on across the landscape?
2: Sorry, I'm just like trying to watch a touchdown here, and now I'm like silencing the phone. Okay, put that away. There we go. Okay. Speaking of that, you know what? Let's just lead with that because I was watching, you guys were mentioning Florida, and that's exactly what I was watching as the rails have completely come off for number 8, Florida. Number 25, Missouri, has a 45-10 lead over the Florida State, the Florida Gators. We just started the fourth quarter. Mizzou has the ball again. There's time for a 50 burger here. There's time for even more pain and suffering on there as Jamal Roberts, running back, has 203 yards and 3 touchdowns. And I was just watching his 77-yard haul off to the house as well. Meanwhile, Iowa is back on the board, but it's getting late early in Iowa City. 31-14, number 5, Ohio State over number 14, Iowa. Two of those touchdowns belong to Jeremiah Smith, who sets the school record for receiving touchdowns in this game. We'll get you around the rest of the college football in a second, but we'd be remiss to not go to the baseball playoffs. It's middle of the 8th inning. Speaking of getting late early, or getting late, 5-1 Dodgers over the Braves right now. The Dodgers have 4 home runs in this game. I know I said it at the top of the hour update that there were 3 home runs. They added another one in that same inning. So 4 home runs, Kyle Tucker scoring 2. The rest have been singles. Earlier in the day in the ALDS game 1, we had the White Sox blanking the Cleveland Guardians 3-0 with Munetaka Murakami hitting a 2-run home run in that game. So White Sox take game 1 in a best of 5. Dodgers look like they're heading to a 1-0 in a best of 5 against the Atlanta Braves coming up at 6:30 Eastern will be the Yankees and the Rays. You can see that on TBS/True TV. A little bit of NFL news before we get back to the game, to college football. Panthers have placed wide receiver Xavier Leggett on injured reserve with a knee injury, so they will not have him for the Sunday night game against the Detroit Lions. Now we get back to the rest of that college football scoreboard. Number 17, Tennessee, in a close one with Auburn, 17-14, Tennessee on top right now, but Auburn's got the ball with about 8 minutes to go in the game. Interesting one's broken out here in South Carolina as Kentucky has closed within 3 points of a 2017 lead that the Gamecocks have Kentucky with the football. Earlier in the day, number two Georgia smacked Vanderbilt around 38-14. Number three Notre Dame outlasted North Carolina 37-26. And Mississippi State, I saw signs of this game where they were saying Nick Saban can't save you anymore. They apparently didn't need Nick Saban to help them in Stark Vegas as Alabama, the Crimson Tide, 56-23, your final score. Back to you guys.
0: I'm not even sure that game was that close. It didn't feel like it. Alabama just destroyed them. And by the way, congratulations. All year, baseball fans gave me grief every time I kept saying, yeah, these stories are cute, but the Dodgers are just inevitable, so who cares? I was like, no. Okay, yeah, let's just see how that plays out. He's Buck Rising. I'm Jason Fitz. It's Buck and Fitz on Fox Sports Radio. I've got the Vols game on in the background here. So if you hear me scream, it means something wild happened in this one. Buck, we were talking about the fact before the break there that quarterbacks are not necessarily out there crushing it the way expected this year. But I'm going to make the argument that that's actually a great thing for the NFL. Not just a good thing, it's a great thing for the NFL. No, it's not great that they're turning out to not be great players. But you know what is great? Not rolling the dice on somebody you shouldn't roll the dice on. Like, there is this element of give me as much time on task and proof of evidence as possible before I pick somebody in the draft. I'm a proof of concept guy. You know that. I like proof of concept in everything. I don't like to make big, you know, sweeping generalizations about a quarterback after one game. I like 3 years in the NFL before I really want to tell you whether somebody sucks. I like proof of concept. What we're getting right now at the college game, even if it means that some of these guys are disappointing. Well, Kate Klubnik was supposed to be him, right? Like, you can go Garrett Nussmeier was supposed to be a top five pick in the NFL draft. Well, the more college football they played, the more people were like, oh, wait, that person is not him. But that prevents teams from rolling the dice on somebody they shouldn't. I think long-term, you'll see less quarterback mistakes made early in the NFL draft because you're going to have more proof of concept on every guy that's coming into the draft process.
1: They would love that, right? Because they're just dreadful at quarterback evaluation for as many years as we've been doing it. I mean, my God, I cover a number one overall pick in the draft. I have no idea whether he's good. I have no idea whether he's bad. All I know is that he doesn't win, and what I watch is somebody that I know to be an excellent college quarterback who played a ton of college football, right? Cam Ward was in college for so long, and yet I'm watching him here, and I say, maybe anywhere else he would have succeeded except for the team that he's on. It's just kind of the way that the NFL goes. Fitzy, the problem with the NFL in particular is a problem that with what you're talking about, with the talent evaluation and specifically the evaluation of quarterbacks. Nothing's going to change about where these quarterbacks go. You know, it's not J.J. McCarthy is an exception to this, right? And every case is different. I'm not saying that every quarterback washout is created equal. McCarthy just got shipped off to the Giants for a fifth round pick because whatever, just get him off our books. Enough of this. Kyler Murray is a starting caliber player. Maybe they give him an extension. Maybe they don't. But all I know is that J.J. McCarthy is third on our depth chart, so sure, we'll just take any level of value that we can squeeze out of this guy. We don't think he can develop. Okay, that's a pretty big indictment from Kevin O'Connell, who was just the one 2 years ago before they drafted J.J. McCarthy, making the round saying, no, organizations fail players way more often than players fail organizations, except that guy. That guy sucks. Mm-hmm. Get him out of here before they fire me for trying to roll the dice with J.J. McCarthy over Sam Darnold and for all the ways that worked out. The fundamental problem with player development in the NFL is that the best players in college go to the worst organizations, go to the teams who are the worst at this, who are year in and year out the worst at this. And it's usually the same teams right around there at the top of the draft. No matter how many years of Browns football there have been, they've never won their damn division in the AFC North since the AFC North became a thing in 2002, right? They're always around there. And you can have all the Miles Garretts in the world, but you find ways to screw it up because you're just not a quality organization. I'm not saying that it's something that can't be changed or that there is no possible way that quarterback development can improve or quarterback evaluation can improve, and we'll see the washout rate drop slightly. I just think what we are dealing with is a forever imperfect science, and that the only constant in the rate of failure is that the worst organizations get their hands on these players first. I don't know how you prevent that.
0: That's a very fair point, because one thing about being the worst organizations, and I think you and I both know that, know this better than most shows because you cover the Titans and I'm a Raiders fan. When you are around terrible organizations, the one thing they never have is continuity. So again, I'll go back to one of the things that I think is absolutely wildly important in the development of a quarterback is having the same voice, the same in his ear, the same language, the same communication style, the same expectation. I don't want my young quarterback learning his third offense in 3 years by the time I'm trying to figure out if he's any good. I just think that's a lot to process. So, you know, frankly, that's why I like hiring a head coach that's also my play caller, because as long as the head coach is around, I don't have to worry about that person constantly turning around and getting a different ear. I don't have to worry about offense coordinator being fired over and over and over again. Like, I want as much stability around young quarterbacks. Something I said to you and something I said in Nashville when Cam Ward was drafted that I have said many times when I've done hits for Raiders radio throughout the course of the last year. When you draft a quarterback number one overall, the most important thing to me in the entire world is that everybody, all the way down to the janitor, speaks the love language of that quarterback. That's the only thing that matters. So you're right. When you bring up J.J. McCarthy, I'm going to be honest, man. The failing of J.J. McCarthy has made me see KOC in a completely different light. Because now we have to look at it and say, okay, supposedly one of the great quarterback minds in the history of the NFL, right? Like, everybody loved. Kevin O'Connell is the man, myth, and legend when it comes to knowing everything about quarterbacks. Okay. He left Sam Darnold walk out the room. And when I said I wasn't comfortable with that, Vikings fans told me to go to hell because they had KOC and they had J.J. McCarthy. And that was going to be just fine. Narrator voice. It was not fine. Who's had more success post their breakup? Is it Sam Darnold or is it KOC? The answer to that is Sam Darnold. Now, on top of it, the guy that said, no, I don't want Sam because I wanted J.J. so bad. The guy that handpicked, cherry-picked J.J., and then the guy that said, no, my cherry pick JJ is going to be better than this Sam, is the person that now turned around and said, no, we'll let him get out of here for a fifth round draft pick, whatever it is. Like, so this isn't one screw up for KOC. This is at least three screw ups at the quarterback position. Man, you better get something big right. We would talk differently about Kyle Shanahan if his main mark was the screw up of trading up for Trey Lance. We don't, because he made up for that sin by also drafting Brock Purdy. Unless there's a Brock Purdy waiting to come out that we haven't seen, man, I think we got to start talking about KOC completely differently based on the way he botched the quarterback position.
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0: From quarterbacks that we've been disappointed in to one quarterback that's shocking the world, we'll tell you about it next. 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I'm Jason Fitz. 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
13: And the great thing is they're just not Aaron Judge reliant anymore. For years they were. They're not a perfect team, but I mean, Cody Bellinger now, he made an all-star team. He hadn't done that since 2019. Max Fried, you know, crafty. He's been great since Atlanta, three-time all-star. He's always given the Red Sox problems. So the National League is better than the American League, and it's not particularly close. So to beat the Brewers or the Padres or the Dodgers or the Braves, you're going to need Bellinger. You're going to need great pitching. So in years past, they were so Aaron Judge reliant that he was having bad at bats. He was pressing. Now they're an athletic team. They're not old and slow and poor defensively, which they'd been in previous years. They're athletic, top 10 in stolen bases. They're younger and they're just more layered. They're a more complete team. If you go to Aaron Judge, and the Buffalo Bills can attest to this, having the best player in a sport doesn't necessarily hoist trophies. There was a 4-year period where Aaron Judge was having so many bad at bats. Remember that World Series error against the Dodgers in like the fifth inning? It was awful. He batted 133, 250, 139, 184 from 2000 to 2024. And he it was just lots of bad at bats, and he was pressing because if he didn't play well, they didn't win. That is not it. The one way for a team to slow down the bats of the National League is elite starting pitching, and the Yanks have three aces. Again,
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14: Boy, this is going to be an apology day. And not for me.
15: Come on, Var. Mr. Pittsburgh, Mr. A. Cleveland can't do it. Yes. They can't win.
14: Say sorry.
16: They needed Joey Porter Jr. on defense.
15: Oh, here we go.
16: They were busting coverages. But you know what? Pittsburgh's offense is... Their offense was so bad in the first half. Did y'all see the way the lady questioned Mike McCarthy when he was going into the locker room?
14: Oh, yeah.
16: Did y'all see the interview?
14: Kaylee Hartung? Yeah.
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14: Damn.
16: 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Mike, why is your offense struggling so bad? Well, what is plaguing you? Mike's like, hey, I don't know.
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4: Good. Are people going to make me recognize and are people going to force me to deal with the bad stuff, or are they just going to let me have the good stuff? 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
5: It's hard. Look, it's always dangerous to take limited personal experience and apply that to everybody. I do know a handful of Browns fans, and a producer of my Yahoo Sports show that's every day is a massive Browns fan. The Browns fans I know are I don't want to say saddened by all of this, but they're frustrated by all this. They don't want any part. They didn't want any part of Deshaun Watson from the outset of this. They're frustrated. But I do wonder when the tide turns. Like, I do wonder if there's a spot where all of a sudden the mindset around it changes. I wonder if there's a spot when you're watching your team, if they're 6-1 and you're hearing about this, I wonder if there's a spot where you're like, damn it, I just want to watch the Browns win and I don't want to hear about this anymore. And then all of a sudden it becomes galvanizing. I don't know. I can't pretend to know. I've said for years, I'm so thankful that the Raiders didn't trade for Deshaun Watson, because it never put me in a situation where I had to decide what to do as a fan when it's difficult to figure out what to do. I just think the part of this that none of us anticipated is Deshaun Watson's playing pretty well, and he's playing well enough to still be a starting quarterback in the NFL. We'll keep breaking it down. Plus, we'll get you caught up on the college football scoreboard, all coming up next for you. Buck and Fitz hanging out with you on Fox Sports Radio. We are Fox Sports.
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13: Jason Smith and Mike Harmon are dropping knowledge like this.
14: These guys are sick, man.
15: There's nothing in the world where we have the technology to make something better and we don't use it. Now, is it ready for every single pitch so far with the ABS? No, not yet. As you've seen the challenges, we get the answers pretty fast. That's good, right? It's good that, hey, challenge is made on the field. You see it right away. This call has been upheld. This call has been reversed. The count is 2-1. It happens pretty fast. Now, you can't have this, but you know, the ball and strike. This has to happen almost instantaneous. So I don't know how far away we are from the technology being an instantaneous ball strike, but we can't be that far away. That's why I say, you know, anytime technology comes, I go, okay, well, we have something. Usually within 5 years, we get something close to perfected if it's there. So I'd say within 5 years, we will have it where the ABS will be calling things automatically, and it will tell the home plate umpire what the pitch was, so the home plate umpire will call it. We're still going to have home plate umpires. You still need a home plate umpire to deal with plays at the plate, to deal with foul tips, whatever. You still need a home plate umpire to be there. If the system goes down and you're calling plays like it was before, but it's going to be a different reality for the home plate umpire, where now we will go to him for everything outside of balls and strikes except for how I outlined it. So we're still going to have, so it's not going to take jobs away. It will just take the responsibility away once we get to the point where the ABS comes in and you're seeing it right away here. Ball one, ball two, strike one, strike two. The only way this would have been avoided is if, let's say, the first year, you're looking at the success rate being 20%.
3: Well, I think it'll be fun. They'll be looking into the...
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26: At the deadline, the Dodgers made a blockbuster deal for Tigers pitcher Tarek Skubal, and he helped deliver them NLDS game one.
27: Three balls, two strikes. Swung on and missed strike three. That will end the inning. The sixth strikeout of the game, Tarek Skubal.
26: Dodge AM 570 Dodgers Radio Network on the call. Seven strikeouts for Skubal in that game. Four home runs for the Dodgers as they take game one 5-3. Munetaka Murakami's two-run home run helped deliver the White Sox victory in ALDS game one as Chicago blanked Cleveland 3-0. In the world of college football, 31-14, your final score, Ohio State Buckeyes over the Iowa Hawkeyes. Jeremiah Smith, two touchdowns. Current game going on right now, a close one. Tennessee just iced this game 24-14 over Auburn with a late game interception. I'm Chris Perfett.
28: Let's go get it. Let's go get it.
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13: 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Buck Rising and Jason Fitz.
5: Tennessee has absolutely run the ball at will, and now they're about to seal a victory over Auburn 24-14. And the more I see games like this, the more I realize inevitably I want college football playoff expansion. I don't care what any of you say. It's Buck and Fitz. He's Buck Rising. I'm Jason Fitz. Look, we started today talking about the fact that I'm dumbfounded. I'm not sure who's great. I'm not sure who's bad. Buck made a great point that much like the NFL season, it just takes a little bit of time to get your feet under you, and it takes time to understand who each football team is. And I love all of that mindset. But as I'm watching some of these games and I'm realizing just what the modern landscape of college football looks like, it just becomes more and more inevitable that a bunch of these games early in the season won't matter. It's all about getting better, right? So if it's all about getting better, what I really want are more games that do matter. And the way that we get more games that do matter between teams that we wouldn't usually see play each other with drama in football stadiums all over the country is more playoffs. Like, if there's anything that I've become more convinced of today with some of the just blasé outcomes, it's that week in and week out, Tennessee-Auburn may or may not be a good football game. You might be excited for it before it starts, but by the time we get halfway through it, you're twiddling your thumbs and you're doom scrolling. How do we make it more dramatic? Playoff expansion, because that gives us more games that simply have to matter. Buck, what say you? Have I cracked the code?
0: Oh, well, I can't acknowledge that because that would mean that you've won an argument. And I'm in the lead right now, so I have to find ways to...
5: You say it best when you say nothing at all.
0: Well, I can't do that because we have an hour of radio left, and that wouldn't make very good radio. Now, would it?
5: Okay, no, but I just mean the fact that you didn't say no means I won.
0: Well, because I'm not somebody who's so staunchly against... I'm fine if they expand it. You know what I mean? Like, I every time this comes up and I see one side of the aisle, college football truthers and lifers, shaking their fist at the sun and being like, no! 12 is perfect! Stop it! Stop it! I don't want any more! These games matter anyway! What you're doing is just basically making the Gator Bowl a playoff game. Okay? That's fine. And then there's the other part of it where I'm reading the Yahoo Sports reporting on this, Yahoo and Ross Dellinger and so many other outlets that do a great job reporting on this. I read quotes like this recent article from Yahoo talking about, you know, the negotiations ongoing and if we can get a decent TV deal. This is a quote from the Yahoo Sports article on the college football playoff creeping closer and closer and inevitably expanding to 24. It's a quote says, if we can get a decent TV deal, which they will, we are definitely going to 24. There's the reporting around it is, well, it's inevitable. They're just going to go this way. It's inevitable. It has to go this way. It's inevitable. This is the way it's going to be. Well, why is it inevitable? Nobody's giving me tangible reasons why it has to be this way other than it's a money grab. Now, if you want to say it's a money grab and have that out there into the universe as opposed to just saying, well, it's inevitable. It's heading this way. It has to go this way. It has to keep going this way to grow. No, it's growing fine. College football's ratings are fine. It's the second most popular sport in America. You could leave it like this for the rest of time as an on-field product. I understand the collective bargaining and all these different things that have to be addressed as far as the state of college athletics and the infrastructure of this thing that you would rather ignore just to get to your Saturdays. But don't, on the one hand, I'm not super bent out of shape about potential expansion. But on the other hand, I'm also tired of being fed the idea that it's inevitable just because people in college football in decision-making roles and really TV executives in decision-making roles say it's inevitable. No, it's not. It doesn't have to be. That's nonsense. My feeling on it is, Fitzy, if you need to slap college football playoff game on it for the purposes of fundraising for your athletic department to say, we were in the playoff last year, and so you should give us more money, which is how these athletic directors are pitching are marketing to their boosters. No, we were a playoff team. We need more to stay in the playoff. Give us more money. Or, no, we missed the playoffs. We need to expand the playoffs so I can be a playoff team so we can get more money. That's fine. It doesn't bother me, but I'm not a college football fan my entire life. Indiana just got good. I had no interest, none whatsoever, in my college football program before the last two seasons. And I might even argue before last year. I waited until they went to the Peach Bowl to decide, okay, you know, I'm in. And then I went to the Peach Bowl, and then I went to the national championship. All of a sudden, I'm a champion. It was beautiful. I don't care how I got there. I care that it worked. I care that my program got it right and so many other programs screwing around getting it wrong. You know, because you've lived in Tennessee and worked in Tennessee, I'm not in Tennessee today. I'm traveling as part of my doing my job covering the Titans, so I'm in Baltimore today, but like I'm in Tennessee, so I'm around Vols fans all the time, and they're just in hell constantly because it feels like 98 is a taunt to them at this point. It's the last time they won a national championship, and I'm just looking around, and be like, yeah, this college football thing pretty cool. You guys should try this. It's awesome. Maybe you'll get it right someday. Whereas they're one of the most proud programs and considered a blue blood in the sport. All the different, you know, bureaucratic decisions and administrative decisions that need to make this whatever they need to make it, to make as much money off of it as humanly possible, fine by me. Fine by me.
5: Well,
0: the only thing that I'm not interested in, like, turning a blind eye to is when we start to get into the point of the Save College Sports Act and all the different lobbying that's being done and Nick Saban giving word salad explanations of why this has to happen, but you shouldn't cap coaches' salaries as a part of it because that's a terrible thing to do. You can't cost the coaches more money, as if the words finally become a little more poignant when the coaches' salaries are threatened, and you can hear Jimmy Sexton writing the lines for Nick Saban on television and all these hits he's doing because he's got so many different interests involved in the coaching contracts as a super agent for these guys. That's the part where I start to get, you know, that's really when you just try to feed me something that's nonsense for no other reason than you can. That's my only pushback on college football playoff expansion. And I do feel that there's a lot of it, even if I'm okay with the end result.
5: The Save College Sports Act can kiss my ass. And, you know, the absolute terrible way that repeatedly Saban and others have covered it has been nothing short of grotesque. Even
0: just
5: his comment
0: icky.
5: about, you know, coaches should make more than players because professors make more than students, without acknowledging that in no other professional sport do coaches across the board make more than all the players. Like, who's the face of the Raiders? Because, like, certainly if you look at how much Clint Kubiak makes, it is not more than, I don't know, Max Crosby makes. So in no other sport do we deal with that. But Nick Saban out there protecting Nick Saban and the fraternity of Nick Sabans. And I love the fact that we're just trying to limit free market for the players because we want to protect our college sports, but we don't care about what the coaches do. It's continued hypocrisy. But my thing, as somebody that does love, and by the way, I can say this loudly, my favorite sport to cover is college football. Nothing beats college football for me, and in part because I don't have a dog in the fight. I just love the drama of every single second of it. I will remind everybody that says that it's going to make, you know, games less meaningful, blah, blah, blah, blah, blah. I will remind everybody that, you know, we live in a world where the NFL has, what, 14 playoff teams out of 32? Like, high percentages make it. Reality of it is this weekend's game between the Raiders and the Chiefs, which we're going to talk about in just a few minutes. Doesn't really matter.
0: Why are we talking about it? Why are we talking about it?
5: Because the Raiders are undefeated and the Chiefs are undefeated, of course. Has nothing to do with the fact that I have, you know, Raiders tattoo, nothing at all to do with
0: the fact
5: that.
0: You wearing a Raiders hoodie right now? What kind of hoodie you got on?
5: I'm just wearing a regular black hoodie. It's not a Raiders hoodie. I might be wearing Raiders underwear. Yes, we're going to talk about it because of my fandom. Like, hey, they fit well. I'm just saying, at some level, when we talk about that game, it feels like it's the most important. It's the biggest game of the weekend, or one of the biggest games of the weekend. Doesn't really matter. Like, losing this game isn't going to be the end of the season, but you know what? We're still going to love to watch the AFC Championship game, no matter who's in it. We're still going to love to watch the playoffs. Like, today, Ohio State and Iowa doesn't really matter. It matters because you care, and it matters because you're a fan. Like, college football is no different than any other sport at that point, but I don't think that's a bad thing. I think giving more opportunity for more playoff games, give more games that matter. There's a bunch of people in the middle of nowhere that didn't care today about Ohio State versus Iowa, but they would have cared about Ohio State, Iowa if it was a playoff game. That's just real. Casuals care more. So I think, frankly, the diehards are always going to be there, and the casuals are going to come in more for the playoffs. It's a win for everybody.
0: You should be a diehard. 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
5: So
0: just
5: well
0: search
5: done.
0: Fox Sports so well Radio on YouTube. And you'll see our best videos from all of our shows. Hit the thumbs up icon. Comment away. Let us know whose takes you agree with, like mine, and even those who you don't, like Fitzy's. Just search Fox Sports Radio on YouTube and subscribe today. What you're saying about college football and the state of things right now, and specifically like the Raiders and the meaning of the games, unrelated. We don't have baseball scheduled to talk about today, and very rarely do we actually stick to any kind of schedule. God help Garrett, who's trying to do his best job producing us, and we're just like, I'll show
5: Garrett's
0: up and talk about whatever.
5: We're terrible. Garrett's great. That's a fact.
0: Garrett's like, would you like a guest? I could book somebody for you. Would you like structure for your show? And we say, no, just get out. No, just let us talk.
5: Buck doesn't even respond to the group text. Buck doesn't even respond to the group text. He just shows
0: did.
5: Up.
0: I texted.
5: You want?
0: What did Buck, I texted right. back.
5: You're looking?
0: I completely ignored both of you. I said, I was trying to connect. Somebody pay attention to me.
5: Buck, Like, we all know about, like, passenger princesses and vacation princesses.
0: Oh, you texted me, like, three times before the show. I haven't seen that yet. Yeah.
5: Buck Rising.
0: Yes, I am okay with opening with college football, by the way.
5: Okay, thank you so much. Buck Rising is a Buck and Fitz princess. That is what he is. He just shows up and goes, right. Go ahead. You were making a point, though.
0: My point, unrelated to our current lane of dialogue, it has the appearance of mattering, right? What you just described, this week four upcoming game between the Chiefs and the Raiders, because the inventory is just so much smaller. We don't have baseball scheduled to talk about today. At some point, we'll talk about the baseball playoffs. Chris is keeping us updated on the scores and things like that. Once we get into larger picture stuff, further into the various series, we'll hone in a little more on baseball. But like this first round of the baseball playoffs, I'm so conditioned to small inventory, greater stakes. Week five of the college football season means infinitely more to me than the first round of the baseball playoffs, because there are so many fewer college football weeks than there are even, you know, first round of the baseball playoff games. And even in a way where I feel like red zone has completely warped the way in which we all watch sports, where you've got triple headers to start the NBA season, triple headers to start the NHL season. You've got a full day of baseball today and many days of like full on baseball broadcast, basically from 1 p.m. Eastern on. But because it's not all happening at once, and I don't have eight games in the same window, and they're all being flashed highlights to me across red zone at the same time, like I almost don't feel it. I don't feel the impact, the importance of it as much as I do during a random week three in the NFL, just because I'm being shown all the most meaningful things, and they're all happening at the same time, and I don't have to care about the 2 minutes between every play that it takes for these teams to actually, you know, break a huddle, get into a formation, call out whatever the defense is doing, and run a play where you're actually only getting 11 minutes of real action during an NFL football game. It's been talked about a million times. Inventory in baseball and basketball and hockey versus football, and how there's just never really going to be any competition, and trying to create more meaning, and how much more meaning there is when you only have 17 weeks or 12 weeks, whichever sample size you're going to look at. But it has to drive baseball fans crazy because we're talking about week four, Raiders, Chiefs, with huge meaning when there's baseball playoffs going on. We're like, yeah, we'll get it to it in a couple weeks.
5: That's because the Dodgers are inevitable, by the way. They beat the Braves 5-3. There's some baseball talk for you. I'm Buck and Fitz. He's Buck Rising. I'm Jason Fitz. Speaking of week four juggernaut matchups, the single greatest NFL game in the history of the league, this Sunday, Raiders Chiefs. We'll tell you about it next on Buck and Fitz.
1: Here we go. 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
1: 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Sundays are for him. Oh. And that.
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13: News market, they said secondary market ticket seller Vivid Seats says they expect 64% of the crowd to be Vegas. 64.
14: Okay.
13: So a 3-0 team with the 64-36 edge at home. That's okay. It's not great.
14: That's
13: it's
14: better
13: okay.
14: than they're used to. Hell yeah.
13: That's,
14: are you kidding
13: that,
14: me?
13: That is fact.
14: That's way fact. Better than they're used to. I've done games at Allegiant. That's not the experience that the home team has had at all, really, since they've opened up there. Their defensive front is solid. They've got a 50% pass rush win rate right now. They're doing less well against the run specifically, and we know that Kenneth Walker is the difference maker for this Kansas City team. It's making everything easier on Mahomes. It's making everything easier on their skill guys that aren't the best in the world outside of Kenneth Walker. He is truly an electric back, and I don't know that you have an answer for him on defense. But I do think that you can keep it close. I think that Chiefs team is very mortal. That's not as good a defense as we've seen from them the past couple of years, which has been kind of, maybe people blanch at the idea that defense has been the calling card for the Chiefs these last couple of years, but it's kind of had to be. I mean, they've really needed that side of the ball to carry them in spots where the offense has really, since 2023, it feels like we've kind of seen a lid put on the Chiefs offense as far as these high.
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16: 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The roster's core group is back for year two of the Glenn Gulletson era. The Stars' sights are set on another deep run for Lord Stanley's Cup. This is the Dallas Stars pregame show. Here are Michael Dixon and Bruce Levine on Sports Radio 96.7 and 1310 The Ticket.
17: From the Ticket Studios, Dallas Stars Hockey is on the air. We're thrilled to have you wherever you might be. It is game two of 84 for the Dallas Stars after a loss to the St. Louis Blues in the home opener, season opener last night. Michael Dixon, Bruce Levine here on Sports Radio 96.7 at 1310 The Ticket. 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Bruce, last night was kind of stinky. The Stars shut out in a season opener for the first time since 1984. It's way too early to panic, way too early to worry, but it's never too early to win. And the Stars, less than 24 hours after the opener last night, find themselves in Nashville tonight. We'll talk about that here in a sec. But going back to last night, I've had some time to think about it. And while I don't think the Stars were necessarily bad in the game, they were chasing the game, and from day one of this job, you taught me one thing. Chasing hockey is losing hockey.
18: Yeah, and the Dallas Stars didn't really assert themselves in the first period. And we've been saying this. How many years have we said this about the Dallas Stars? They need to start better.
17: Yeah.
18: And last night was the same verse. I don't know how many chapters you want to go in, but it's the same thing over and over again. Slow start. Sometimes they're able to break even. Sometimes they fall behind. But it's never jump out and put the opponent down and behind the eight ball. You think about this. It's opening night. The crowd's fired up. The place was electric after warmups. And the first period was awful. I mean, St. Louis had 22 shot attempts in the first period. Dallas had numerous turnovers. They had one goal allowed against. And the one thing you thought might bail you out at the end of the first period was the power play. And the power play just got worse as the night went on, which is something that is very un-Dallas Stars-like. So you look at last night and you go, well, what are the positives? Well, the positives were the Dallas Stars played better in the second period. They had a good formation. I thought the line of Huru, Ben, and Steele was possibly Dallas's best line of the evening. But all in all, Dallas didn't look like a team that was ready to come out and make a statement. You think about Colorado last year when they lost in the first round of the playoffs, and they spent the whole summer thinking about, we're going to come out and we're going to be a dominant hockey team. I didn't see a whole lot of that from the Dallas Stars tonight. Last night, I saw some turnovers. I saw some mistakes. And the biggest thing that concerns me, Mike, is I see the Dallas Stars being the smaller team again. St. Louis was big and physical. And if you are big and physical, going against a team that's small and physical, take the gravity every time. The bigger guy is going to win most of the puck battles. The bigger guy is going to win most of the battles in front of the net and in the corners. So for the Dallas Stars, there are things to be worried about. I also, and I hope this is just one game, I didn't see a whole lot out of Roope Hintz or Jason Robertson yesterday. And if the Dallas Stars are going to win, those two guys are going to have to be something special. Now, Wyatt Johnston had four shots on goal. Looked like Wyatt Johnston. He was fine. Mikko Rantanen controlled the puck. He's been better. But, boy, you sure couldn't tell me that Robertson and Roope Hintz being on the same line had any effect on the game 5-on-5. And that is a concern.
17: No surprise the Stars have to wait a while to get the season underway. But in the midst of a back-to-back and in 3 in 4 nights, they make a couple of lineup changes tonight.
18: Well, one is not surprising. One is a little surprising. The one that's not surprising is Casey DeSmith goes in net. There has not been a goalie in the NHL that is better in back-to-back games than Casey DeSmith. He's a guy that the Stars signed for 2 more years. You think about the bargain that Casey DeSmith has been. And this is no slam. Scott Wedgwood was going to get a raise. Scott Wedgwood had earned his position with the Dallas Stars, and he wanted more money than Dallas felt they could fit under the cap. So they go to plan B, and they get Casey DeSmith, and boy, has Casey DeSmith been a revelation for the Dallas Stars. You're talking about a guy that, since he's come to Dallas, and in very difficult situations, I mean very difficult situations, has 29 wins. He was 14-8-2 his first year in Dallas, 15-8-6 his second year in Dallas, and the majority of those wins were on the second game of a back-to-back or taking the harder game of the road trip. So Casey DeSmith has done nothing but give Dallas a chance to win just about every single time out. He has a new two-year extension, and I think he's earned that right. The other sort of surprising revelation is that Joel Kiviranta comes out and Colin Blackwell comes in. I thought Kiviranta was fine yesterday, but Arturo was one of the Dallas's best four forwards during the game, so you're not pulling him out. So I guess it was just Kiviranta's turn to come out, and Colin Blackwell goes back in. Been a weird week for Colin Blackwell. Begins it with the Dallas Stars, gets waived, gets sent to Cedar Park. Mm-hmm. Then he's back with the Dallas Stars again. But, you know, Colin Blackwell, with his having veteran presence, I don't think that's going to affect him at all.
17: All right, on the other side, the Predators, like the Stars, 0-1. They lost their opener at home to the Minnesota Wild. And, of course, we can talk at length about the Predators, but there's one name that you circle, and that is Maverick Bourque, the former Dallas Star, 20-goal scorer a season ago. He's in the lineup for the Predators. He's wearing that familiar at number 22, and it's going to be weird to see Maverick Bourque in yellow tonight.
18: It's going to be weird for Maverick Bourque to be playing against the team that he grew up with. It's going to be strange. But again, this goes back to the domino effect. You couldn't sign Jason Robertson before the trade deadline, before the free agency deadline. You couldn't trade Jason Robertson. So someone had to be sacrificed, and that sacrifice was Maverick Bourque. Maverick Bourque, for a second-round pick, somebody was going to sign him to an RFA contract. And it was going to be an RFA contract that the Dallas Stars could not match. Dallas was able to trade Maverick Bourque and also, at the same time, offload Ilya Lyubushkin, who in a tight salary situation couldn't fit here anymore either. I thought Lyubushkin was fine. They loved him in the locker room, but at the price he was making, you couldn't bring him in and keep it. So the Stars trade a first rounder who was growing. And, you know, the weird thing is, Michael, a couple of years ago, look, the Dallas Stars have Wyatt Johnston and Stankoven and Bourque and Bischel all coming through the system. Well, Johnston and Bischel are now with the Stars. Stankoven's got a Stanley Cup ring, and Bourque's in Nashville. Sometimes life changes more than you expect it to, and I think in the case of those four gentlemen, it's a little more than Dallas thought was going to happen.
17: Yeah, Bourque did play in the opener. Lyubushkin did not.
18: Lyubushkin might be coming in tonight because there are injuries in Nashville. They have three options, but they do have injuries on the defensive side of the ball.
17: We'll see how the Preds line up. 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Puck drop in just about 30 minutes. And coming up next on our pregame show, we'll hear from the head coach, Glenn Gullitson. 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
14: And the rest of the wide receivers have been hurt, and their offensive line moves that they made this offseason don't seem to have taken in a way that's making a meaningful impact. And C.J. Stroud hasn't been awful, but he's not been good enough to, like, make you feel definitively good about C.J. Stroud again. So, man, how many other teams in the AFC? The Chargers aren't going to be anywhere near this. I trust the Texans more than I trust the Chargers. Chargers are ridiculous. Yeah. Chargers, I mean, I've been calling them choking dogs and Justin Herbert a choking dog for years, okay? And I know there's no way for me to say that's not derogatory or personal, but there's just never been a player with more hype and a franchise constantly hyped more than the Chargers with zero evidence, zero results, nothing of consequence other than a good touchdown-to-interception ratio in the regular season. That's it. That's the entire Justin Herbert experience. And now, you want to talk about things that are going to wear thin at 0-3? Mike McDaniel and Jim Harbaugh. Those personalities. As fun and quirky and cute as it was in the offseason. Oh, you got the mad scientist. Two different kinds of mad scientists. Football mad scientists. It's going to be great. They're going to win the Super Bowl with Justin Herbert. And now their stick is going to wear so thin on the people who are supposed to be taking direction from them and the people who are going to be covering them or rooting for them. I trust Houston more than them, right?
13: That's
14: and
13: fair.
14: If you're talking about AFC wildcard teams, like who else is going to be a wildcard team this year?
13: The Broncos, probably. The Broncos, or either the Broncos or the Chiefs, one of the two of those, but I would say the Broncos. But yeah, you're right.
14: I'm not like super in on your Raiders.
13: Say it.
14: They could, right? They're playing a fourth place schedule.
13: We are back.
14: Why couldn't
13: nipples. They? Yeah. You know what?
14: Please stop tweaking your nipples in front of me.
13: I can't.
14: It's very unseemly.
13: It's impossible. It's impossible to stop. He's Buck Rising. I'm Jason Fitz. I need a moment. I'm going to take a break. I'm going to figure it out. When we come back, we're going to give you the best game show in the history. I can't. The best game show in the history of Sports Talk Radio coming. Would You Rather is up next on Smuck and Fitz on Fox Sports Radio.
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25: There are some shows you don't want to miss.
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34: The road to October leads us to New York. New York.
33: Oh, yeah.
34: And remember, we're from the East Coast, so It's a homecoming live broadcast, so we're leaving the West Coast to the East Coast. And get this, thanks to Webull, we're having a playoff party. We're going to be broadcasting live in New York City next Wednesday for a watch party and live remote for Game 3 of the ALDS between, get this, my Yankees. Let's go, Yankees! And the Rays.
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4: There's a bar right south of Madison Square Garden on 30th between 7th and 8th, two blocks from the Garden, called American Whiskey. We're going to be there doing our show. East Coast time, we're on 5 to 7, and we'll be hanging all night, drinking and eating and having fun with you guys. I can't wait. So a watch party and a live broadcast Wednesday, October 7th. And by the way, that happens to be my birthday, so drinks on you.
34: Oh, okay. And get this, man. Lots of surprises, so you never know who's jumping out of that birthday cake.
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4: knows?
34: We don't want to overpromise, but we can guarantee that we're going to be there.
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34: 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And again, Covino and Rich live from New York City.
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10: Are you a believer in the elf from Cleveland? That's their mascot. Deshaun Watson's 3-1 Cleveland squad. Are you a believer in them being authentic? Does this have staying power? Yeah, sure. Listen, I've seen enough. I think we should cancel the rest of the NFL season right now. Cleveland is 3-1. Why don't we just give Deshaun Watson the Walter Payton Man of the Year Award? Because a lot of the NFL media is trying to give him that. And the Browns are closing in on 72 Dolphins territory. We'll just pretend that first loss didn't happen. And they should actually move some of their home games from Cleveland over to Canton and just play there, because all these players are going to end up enshrined with gold jackets. Never mind the 14 penalties against Pittsburgh or Deshaun Watson missing some funny throws.
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15: Wow. Here's something that's going to sound crazy. They have the Jets, Ravens, and Titans, I believe, coming up. The Cleveland Browns could conceivably be 5-2 after 7 games. And I don't need you to look pretty. 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And Deshaun Watson, he has played well. 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And I told him, even though he didn't ask for advice, if you win, the crowd will cheer your performance. 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
0: 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Terms apply. Speaking of Underdog, got to give a little bit of love as we have been keeping you updated on the scoreboard across the afternoon. Obviously, a ton of college football action. UK and the University of Kentucky, I should say, to be clear, in South Carolina, headed to overtime in that game. But we did have a relative thumping, let's say, in the Underdog world. I think it's fair to call it a thumping. 45-17, Missouri takes down Florida. So just when you thought you had the SEC figured out, update, you didn't. All right, Garrett, it's time for the single greatest game show in the history of sports talk radio. Are you ready? It is, Buck. Let's do this. We got it. It's time for
1: Would You Rather? Terrible. Terrible.
3: It's easy, guys. Don't think too hard.
1: I think it's your fault.
3: Would you rather buck it?
11: It's no good.
3: Or fix
1: I'm
3: it.
1: Taking my cues from you and you drag it in a weird way.
0: I gave you a big cue for you to catch.
1: Like, just say it.
0: I couldn't tell if you were with me or you weren't with me. It's like trying to cross the street where one person's an aggressive walker and the other person isn't. You're moseying. I'm trying to get across. I don't know. Garrett, save us. Give us a would you rather scenario, and hopefully it involves a different co-host.
12: Yeah, you guys have had better moments on that one before. So it's all right.
0: Garrett's the nicest guy in the world. When Garrett says that we sucked at it,
1: stinging indictment.
0: He is the nicest guy.
1: Stinging indictment.
12: Let's take a hard left turn here and talk about the little more college football. The top 25. The BCS, the 24. They're talking about a 24 team tournament. That's where I'm trying to go. Would you rather go back to the old school ways of the sports writers picking the national champion, that ugly, or would you rather go with this embarrassment of a 24-team playoff?
1: Oh, Garrett told you to shove it. He says Garrett, it's an embarrassment, and you take 48 teams.
12: We can talk about the NCAA tournament after that, with they're going to 76, too. Well, that's another story for another day.
0: Oh, well, maybe that means UNLV will finally make it consistently. I would rather have more playoff games. I want more. Like, if we go back to everybody voting on it, then who's going to, like, I want the opportunity to suddenly find meaning to, let's say, a Florida-Wisconsin game. You know, and I get that that's bowl season. Nobody cares about bowl seasons. Having been involved with different bowl games in my career, in a prior life with ESPN, I can admit the Sarsaparilla Bowl, like, nobody needed that. Nobody, I love you, Cheez-It, but nobody needed the Cheez-It Bowl. I love you, Pop-Tart, but nobody needed the Pop-Tart Bowl.
1: Hey,
0: playoff games. I know, I said it. Pop-Tart's trash. All right, I'm just saying, Pop-Tart's are trash. Buck just gave me the biggest look that I've gotten in a long time. Pop-Tart's are trash, and so is the Pop-Tart Bowl.
1: Yeah.
0: Toaster strudels are better.
1: What was the last time the college football writers decided what was the last year that we were doing this?
0: No, I don't remember. It's been a minute since we had just the writers voting.
1: Since it was just the writers, right? Not the BCS, not the computer deciding on who played the national championship game.
0: The BCS started in 1998. So we'd be going back to 1997 when everybody just voted on who was going to be one.
1: So I was 4 years old the last time we did this. No, I don't want that. I'm all set.
0: Wow, Buck now being the ageist also. Yeah, what about the BCS? What if we went back to a computer system
1: that nobody can
0: understand?
1: The computer's fine. I don't need Reese Davis interviewing some scared college football executive trying to make 6-7 jokes like a stiff Hunter Yurecek up there after they bounced the last college football playoff director. Ridiculous.
0: I used to do the interview on the digital show right after Reese's every time, and it's amazing how gifted they are at not saying a damn thing when you sit there and talk to whoever the committee chair happens to be. Garrett, got another fast one for us?
12: Let's do a quick one. They started off 4-0 this year after winning only 8 games in the last 7 seasons. Would you just stop everything and give UMass head coach George Harasymiak the Coach of the Year award right now?
1: Yes. Yes, UMass has been a joke of a program my entire lifetime. Well done by them.
0: Yeah, and also, by the way, UMass is working with an NIL budget of like $17. So the fact that they've done that, you know, $17 and a free hamburger from the local spot, like there's no budget and they're still doing it. Yeah, that is absolutely Coach of the Year. worthy. Congratulations to UMass. Look at that. We're the only show in the country that got UMass.
2: Got worn down. The defense was getting more aggressive as it went on, and they couldn't make that pass to get the open look as the game went on. We've said this before. You know, after 17 years, I think I'm just Mr. Cliche. The puck will always move faster than you can. And the Stars did not have that crisp puck movement on the power play as it went on.
11: All right. Stars and Preds coming up here in just a few minutes. A couple of teams 0-1 to start the year looking for their first win of this new campaign. Coming up next, our final segment, the TXU Energy Power Player of the Game. 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
2: Talked about this. The Dallas Stars power play has to be good. The Dallas Stars power play needs people other than Wyatt Johnson to be the focal point. And when you're in a contract year, making as much as anybody in the Dallas Stars is making, looking to make a whole lot more, and you've turned down a trade because you believe in yourself and you believe that this is where you want to be and you can win a Stanley Cup, but you want to get paid like an elite player, there's a lot of pressure. There's a lot of internal pressure, a lot of mental pressure, and a lot of pressure on the outside. So I'm looking at Jason Robertson tonight saying, okay, Jason Robertson, what can you do? What can you do? The Dallas Stars did not have a good game. A leader of a team, somebody who's going to be a core player, which he already is, finds a way to lift his team up, make them play better. At the very least, 5-on-5, get quality looks and pin Nashville. You look at Nashville's defense, on paper, it's not very good. It just is not a defense. You look at the Stars' defense compared to Nashville's defense. You'll take the Stars' defense every day of the week and twice on Friday. So if you're Jason Robertson, you've got to find a way to be the man, lead this team with your skill and your effort. Let's see how he looks tonight, because last night was not a good night for number 21.
11: All right. I will go with one of the most reliable backups in the NHL. That is Casey DeSmith. He will start for Dallas tonight, of course. No surprise, knew that the second that Gully said Jake would start the opener last night. But last year, DeSmith, 30 games, which is right in that sweet spot for a backup. You get a fair share of the time in net. He had a .907 save percentage, which was among the better numbers in the NHL, at .243 goals against. Year before that, .915 with a .259. In fact, that .915 is a top 10 number in the NHL, and tandems are so critically important for teams trying to make deep runs. You got to keep your goaltenders fresh. And Casey DeSmith, not only has he been a great backup for the Stars, but rewarded for what he's done with the contract extension just before the season started. So I'm going to take the easy way out tonight, Bruce, and I'm going with DeSmith.
2: Well, there is no easy way out if you're the Dallas Stars or Nashville. Nashville scored one goal late. Dallas scored no goals. One of these teams is going to be 0-2 tonight. Now, maybe they'll be 0-1-1, but it's not the way in this division you want to start. You look at Colorado, you look at Minnesota. My God, Utah's going to be a problem this year for a lot of teams. You fall too far behind. It's hard to play catch-up in the standings. I think this is an important game for both teams tonight.
11: All right, Stars and Preds. It's right here on the ticket.

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5: Potent in the NHL.
6: Beginning with the Twin 45s, the Bing Bong brothers, if you will, Wyatt Johnston and Jason Robertson. They tied for fourth in the league in goals last season. Both finished in the top 10 of power play goals. Of course, Wyatt finished atop all with that record-setting 27 power play goals. He owned the low slot. No one better. Absolutely terrorized goalies. That quick release right in that area. Robertson showed again to be a threat from anywhere in the offensive zone. Syrupy, sinister, cerebral. Can they duplicate what they did a year ago? And, of course, last night the Stars and Stars fans welcomed a former 40-goal man back, Tyler Seguin. His first action since ACL injury and repair in December of last season at MSG. The injury occurred, followed hip surgery and recovery the year prior. Tyler's been through a lot, and there's been a void without him. This is quite a start to the season for him, though. Back-to-back in 3-4.
5: So great to see 91 back in the fold. He's part of this Stars lineup that really looks a whole lot like the one that they iced a year ago. There's really one notable difference, and that's a guy who we're going to see on the other side tonight in Maverick Bork. Doesn't take long to see him in Predators yellow.
6: Right. Look, the Stars didn't want to see him go. He didn't want to leave, but salary cap kind of dictated things. They needed the space, so he signed right away a lengthy deal with these Predators. He gives the Preds some of what they need, you know, youthful skill and the opportunity to show his scoring exploits. Wish Mav well, but not tonight.